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While you're shaking the mothballs out of your winter coat in anticipation of the months ahead, give a moment's thought to the finish of your car. 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

0: One reason they call this time of year the duck season is that when you turn certain people loose with a shotgun, everybody had better. Not to mention names, listen to a mighty hunter sounding off as we meet Fibber McGee and Molly.
1: Ah, the thrill of it. Crouching down in the blind. Blind. Waiting for him to sweep over your head. And then the thunder of wings. And you raise your gun. Bang, bang, bang. I got him. Bang, bang. Look out. There goes one to the right. Bang. Oh, for goodness sakes, dearie. Put down that broomstick before you break every lamp in the house.
2: I'm sorry I busted it. But by George, if that lamp had been a duck, I'd have got it right through the white meat.
1: You realize what you just did, dearie?
2: Sure, I busted the lamp. So what?
1: Well, you broke that lamp that you won at the fairgrounds, throwing darts at the balloons. And now you'll have to think up something else to give Aunt Sarah for Christmas.
2: My gosh. And I'll never again be able to get anything so horrible so cheap.
1: I think you have the wrong attitude about Aunt Sarah, McGee. After all, she's the closest relative I have.
2: She's the closest relative anybody ever has. Why, that poor old Bermuda, she goes around all winter with chapped knuckles because she ain't open-handed enough to get her gloves on. What you think about that?
1: I prefer to change the subject.
2: Okay.
1: What time are you going duck hunting in the morning?
2: What time am I going? You're going too. You promise?
1: Oh, now, McGee, just because in a moment of weakness.
2: Now. No welching, baby. Come on, Molly. It'll be fun. Just you and me. And Doc Gamble.
1: How on earth did you get the doctor to go? Blackmail or bribery?
2: Why, Doc loves to go duck hunting. He says as a member of the medical association, it's his duty to take a crack at a quack.
1: How about shells? I thought shotgun shells were frozen.
2: Well, they melted a few for the hunting season. I found 3 boxes of them. And the main thing is, I found the ideal spot to shoot from. Nobody knows about it but me. I made a private dicker with the guy that owns the property to keep everybody out but my party.
1: Oh, and where is this happy, I hope, hunting ground?
2: Shut the door.
1: What?
2: Shut the door.
1: All right. Oh, stop looking under the davenport. There's nobody here but us.
2: You don't seem to realize what it means to find an absolutely untapped hunting ground. I know guys that would stop at nothing to find this place.
1: Shall I go over the wall for hidden dictaphones?
2: It might not be a ver... No, no. Nobody but I and the farmer and Doc knows what I know, see?
1: Well, where is it? Where is it?
2: It's at the North Fork of Sweeney Swamp.
1: Sweeney Swamp?
2: You betcha. I paid Sweeney $5 for the exclusive use of it this year. And I gave him a handful of cigars to seal the bargain.
1: Your own cigars?
2: Certainly.
1: Then I'd want to go. By now, it's enemy territory.
2: Oh, come on, Molly. Don't you think every wife ought to be a pal to her husband?
1: Well, as I recall, duck hunting was not mentioned in the marriage ceremony.
2: Well, doggone it, the ducks bring their wives.
1: Well, that does it. I'll go. When do we start?
2: Doc's picking us up at 3:00 in the morning.
1: 3:00 in the morning? Heavenly days. It takes an early worm to get the bird, doesn't it?
2: We leave here at 3:00. That gets us out to Sweeney Swamp and all set up by 5:00, see?
1: Wait a minute. I haven't got a hunting license.
2: Well, you can get one next year. You come along this time and see how it's done. I'll take you skeet shooting next summer and learn you how to handle a shotgun.
1: What are you doing, dearie?
2: Huh?
1: I won't shoot anything I can't eat, and I never ate a skeet in my life.
2: Look, Molly, a skeet is just a hunk of clay.
1: Aren't we all?
2: Well, what I'm... Hey, where'd I put my duck call?
1: Your what?
2: My duck call that I carved out of a turkey bone. Or was it a turkey call I carved out of a duck bone? No, it was a duck call I carved out of a turkey bone. I wonder... Oh, here it is.
1: What on earth do you use that for?
2: It's the call the ducks with. It lures them in. They think it's the mating call of another duck, you see. And they swoop down to pitch a little woo. Listen.
1: Well, if that's a mating call and I was a duck, I'd stay a bachelor.
2: A little out of practice. Listen to this.
1: You got one.
2: Come in.
1: Oh, hello, Alice. You didn't have to knock.
3: Well, I heard a funny noise, and I thought maybe somebody was sick. Hiya, pup.
1: That noise was a duck call, Alice. Theoretically, it does to a duck what sheer stockings, baby talk, and Chanel number 5 does to a man. It comes under
4: under the heading of Love is a Funny Thing.
3: But what do you use this duck call for?
2: We're going hunting in the morning, Alice. Ever do any shooting?
3: No, but I had an uncle out west that was always shooting somebody.
2: Mm.
3: He was my mother's brother and our only outlaw in-law.
4: An outlaw in-law? Who did he shoot?
3: Well, he shot a dentist for one. The dentist overcharged him, and our outlaw in-law said it was too much outlay for an inlay and gave him a lead filling.
2: Your uncle was probably just high strung, Alice.
3: Oh, he was. 10 minutes after they caught him.
4: Well, I hope we won't disturb you when we leave in the morning, Alice. We're getting up at 3.
3: Oh, don't worry about that, Mrs. McGee. I sleep like a log.
4: So does McGee. Like a log going through a sawmill.
2: Don't tell me you're staying home tonight, Alice. What's the matter? Our phone out of order?
3: No, but this is my night to write letters to the servicemen.
4: What do you mean, your night?
3: Oh, well, us girls at the airplane plant formed a club to write to all the soldiers and sailors and Marines we know. We call it the G.I. Hope He'll Answer It Club.
2: What do you do, Alice? Just give the boys the local chit-chat?
3: Mm-hmm. Yeah, I just tell them about what's going on, what plays and movies are playing in the theaters and so on. Mm-hmm. Like about yesterday, I saw a cute movie at the Bijou. They call it Heavenly Days.
4: Oh? Mm.
2: How'd you like the leading man, Alice?
3: Oh, he was cute, but he made an awful droop of himself in the picture. I thought I'd die when he got thrown out of the Senate and went, oh, but I'd better not tell you. You might want to see it.
4: Yeah. We probably will, 6 or 7 times.
3: And the man's wife in the picture looked a lot like you, Mrs. McGee.
4: Oh?
3: As a matter of fact, now that I think of it, they were using your names. Fibber, McGee, and Molly. Can you sue them for that?
5: Oh, I suppose we could, Alice. But it might deprive millions of people of the joy and happiness and excitement and amusement of seeing the picture.
4: End of advertisement.
3: McGee?
2: Never mind, Alice. I think that letter-writing club of yours is a wonderful idea. The only thing a soldier likes better than male is female.
3: Yes, and you know what our club motto is?
4: What, Alice?
3: Write to a serviceman. One little letter can change his cares to a caress. Well, good hunting, Pop.
0: Billy Mills and the Orchestra...

0: You better get going to bed now, McGee.
1: Now, you go ahead. I'll be up as soon as I check this equipment. Now, let me see. My shooting jacket, looking glass, 3 boxes of shells, mosquito lotion.
0: What's the string on your finger for?
1: Huh? Oh, my gosh. That was to remind me Now, what was that on my finger to remind me?
0: Lunch?
1: Nope. You was already fixing that.
0: Hip boots?
1: No. No, I got them.
0: Cigars?
1: No.
0: Game bag?
1: No.
0: Hunting license?
1: No. Oh, doggone it. It was something that any guy out duck hunting would need. Now, what the dickens...
0: Shotgun?
1: Shotgun, that's it. Much obliged, Molly.
0: You say Beulah's putting up the lunch, huh?
1: Yeah, I told her all about it and where we're going, and she offered to stay tonight and put up the lunch. I'll see how she's coming out. Oh, Beulah! Oh, Beulah!
0: Somebody bleeding for Beulah? Coming along with the Bird Banger's banquet, Beulah.
2: Oh, if you mean the duck dodger delicatessen, ma'am, I'm coming along okay. Yes, and I'm down to the K's on Mr. McGee's list of stuff.
1: Hey, what did I ask for that begins with K?
2: Case of root beer.
1: Oh, yeah.
2: You're really intelligent not to get yourself included this here expedition, ma'am. Getting up at 3 a.m. in the morning is foul enough without going after duck.
0: But I am going, Beulah.
2: Oh, you poor dog. Miss McGee, what for you want to drag that little gal out of that old mud swamp for? She ain't got no business Daniel Boone doggling around no duck boat.
1: Why, that's a lot of nonsense, Beulah. She'll love it. Why, my gosh, it'll be worth it just to see the glorious sunrise.
2: Sunrise over Sweeney Swamp. Now, there is a postcard that would remain unbought in any drugstore.
0: I don't know how I got finessed into it, Beulah, but you know Mr. McGee. He could talk the leaves off a major.
1: She's never been duck hunting, Beulah. Next year, I'll bet we have to tie her up to keep her home. It gets into the blood.
2: Yes, but so do pneumonia.
0: Oh, I'll be all right, Beulah. I might even enjoy it. A far-fetched possibility if I ever heard one.
1: You wait, Molly. Won't you get snuggled, nestled down in that old duck blind? Incidentally, Beulah, you know how to make a duck blind?
2: No.
1: Tie a handkerchief around his head.
2: Yeah, but how are you going to get close enough to... Oh, I can get it like a duck blind. Love that man.
1: Well, I suppose we better turn in, Molly. It's almost 9 o'clock, so if we get up at 3, that gives us a good 12 hours sleep.
0: 12 hours?
1: 6 for you and 6 for me.
0: See, what time do you think we'll be back tomorrow?
1: Oh, around noon or noon 30 at the latest. Well, come on, Molly.
0: All right, dearie.

0: McGee. McGee, wake up.
1: I don't want to go to school today, Mommy.
0: McGee, wake up. Wake up now.
1: Why don't somebody answer the phone?
0: That isn't the phone. That's the alarm clock.
1: Oh.
0: Now, don't go back to sleep. Dr. Gamble will be here.

0: any minute.
1: Huh? What for? Am I sick?
0: No, no. We're going duck hunting this morning, remember?
2: Oh, yeah, duck hunting. Yeah, it might be fun. Let's go, too.
0: We are going.
2: Who with?
0: Dr. Gamble.
2: Oh, that's a good idea. You call him up and ask him while I take a little nap, Molly.
0: Now, McGee, wake up. Come on now. Open those sleepy little eyes.
2: What's the matter with that dad-ratted clock? I shut it off once.
0: That isn't the clock. That's the telephone. Run down and answer.
2: If we keep quiet, maybe they'll go away.
0: McGee, come on now. Run down and answer the telephone.
2: I did shut it off once.
0: That was the clock. Come on now. Get going. I'll start getting dressed.
2: Okay. Where's my slippers? Oh, here they are. Oh, I'm coming. Hello.
3: Hello, Fibber. Harlow Wilcox. What's the matter? Anything serious?
2: No, why?
3: Well, I just got in from a late sales meeting and found a message to call you on an urgent matter. Sorry to call you at 3 a.m., but I was worried. What's it about?
2: Oh, well. I called last night. See if you want to go duck hunting with Doc and me. Going out to Sweeney Swamp, about 20 minutes.
3: Sweeney Swamp? Is that that marshland that runs along that stretch of woods?
2: Yeah, that's the place, Junior. Full of ducks. Lots of sport. Ducks commit suicide and climb in your bag. You want to go?
3: Not out there, pal. I can't stand going through those woods.
2: Why?
3: What do you mean, why? You expect me to enjoy the sight of all those beautiful oaks and maples and birches and elms standing there exposed to the weather and unprotected by even so much as a thin film of Johnson's wax?
2: Yeah. Yeah, you had a lot of ducks. That's a good place.
3: You know what it does to me, pal, to see a neglected piece of fine wood when it could so easily be protected with a wax finish. And when I say wax finish, I mean Johnson's wax, of course, which is the finest.
2: Hold the phone, Junior. There's been a nasty accident. I mean, there's somebody at the door.
3: Oh, well, I didn't intend to keep you waiting. I just wanted to say that with Johnson's wax...
2: As the guy says, when the king of the cannibals ate one of his people, that guy's sure full of his subject. Come in. Hi, Doc.
4: Hello, Droopy. Why aren't you dressed? You told me 7 times to be here at 3 a.m. sharp. And here I find you slopping around in a purple bathrobe like a dopey little somnambulist.
2: Don't you call me a somnambulist, you big tonsil snatcher. Fine lot of appreciation I get from you. Here I find 3 boxes of shotgun shells when they're scarcer than a sailor's pockets. I make a private deal with old man Sweeney for a private shooting ground, and you get antsy pants because I ain't sitting on the curbstone waiting for you.
4: Why, you biological misfit. The only engagement you ever kept in your life was with the stork. And that trip wasn't really necessary.
2: Get me up in the middle of the night to go fishing with...
4: Where's Molly?
5: She's getting dressed, Doc.
2: I had to come down and answer the phone.
4: McGee, if I ever write my memoirs, and I probably will because every doctor is a frustrated author, the censors will never pass the part where I let you talk me into going duck hunting.
2: I talked you into it?
4: Yeah.
2: Why, you begged me to go.
4: You
2: said you liked to shoot ducks because they were so much like people.
4: They are, too. Every time they open their bills, they squawk. Why I ever let myself be...
0: Well, good morning, Doctor.
4: Oh, hello, my dear. Why don't you whip up a fast pot of Java while Millard the Mallard gets out of that Kingfish Levinsky bathrobe?
0: That I will, Doctor, that I will. Go on, McGee, go get dressed.
2: Okay, I'm coming. I'm going. You pack the stuff in the car, Doc. I'll be down before you...
0: McGee, the telephone's off the hook.
4: Oh, I'll hang it up, Molly. Go get your pants on, pixie puss.
2: Okay.
0: Say, who on earth could be calling us at this hour of the morning?
4: Search me, but they probably hung up for now. Hello? Hello.
3: And furthermore, pal, to drive through those wet, dripping woods and think how just one simple coat of Johnson's wax would protect and preserve them against...
0: Who was it, Doctor?
4: The Finnish ambassador. Well, where's that coffee, madam? Time to waste.

0: you know where you're going, McGee. It's as dark as the inside of a horse.
1: Don't worry, baby. I'll know the place all right. I blazed a big tree where the headlights would pick it out.
2: You would chop a hole in the tree, you little vandal.
0: What?
2: You're one of those people who travel around carving their initials on Mount Vernon. Every time you see a national monument, you start yelling, "Leave us to face it."
1: Is that so? Well, yeah. Hey, here's the place, Doc. Huh? Just pull off the road. Pull off the road. Pull off the road.
0: Pull off the road was superfluous advice, dearie. Most of that road was pulled off years ago.
2: I hope the Eagle Scout here knows where we are. Personally, I'm loster than I've ever been in my life.
1: Don't worry, kids. I know what I'm doing. You carry the lunch, Molly. I and Doc will bring the other stuff.
0: All right. I hope those shotguns are not loaded.
1: Why, certainly they're not loaded. We carry them with their breeches open, if you'll pardon the expression. You ready, Doc?
2: Lead on, McDuff. I got the stuff. Which way do we go?
1: North, northeast, till we come to a big boulder. Then due west to the hollow stump, and then southeast by east till we stumble over a root. Then go straight north.
0: Well, go ahead. Get started.
1: Yeah. I'm feeling for moss on this tree, so I'll know which way is north.
0: Ah, here's...
2: Let go of my legs, stupid.
1: Excuse me, Doc. I thought you were a stump. Ah, here we are. Now, stay close to me, or you might get lost. I can't see my hand in front of my face.
0: Take it out of your pocket.
1: Huh? Yeah, now I can see it. Well, come on, follow me.
0: Hi-ho, hi-ho, it's off to work we go.
1: Hey, cut it out, Molly, you'll scare the ducks. I'll have to teach you about woodcraft, Molly.
0: Yeah?
1: The first thing you got to know is how to know directions in the woods. Hand me your compass, Doc.
2: I haven't got a compass. Where's yours?
1: I haven't got one either. Well, anyway...
0: Here. Here's a compass.
1: Oh.
0: I just thought it might come in handy.
1: Oh. Anyway, you'll probably be pretty green at this outdoor stuff for a while, Molly. Pretty dumb about it. But after you get some experience... Hey, Doc, you got a cigar?
2: No, never thought to bring any.
1: My gosh, neither did I.
0: I did.
1: Huh?
0: Here. Here's five apiece for you.
1: Hmm.
2: Thanks, Molly.
0: Now, what were you saying, McGee?
1: I was saying the proper equipment is the main thing to outdoor life. Just watch what I do and... Give me a match, Doc.
2: I haven't got a match, McGee.
0: Here. Here's a box of matches.
1: As I was saying, Molly, you'll probably feel pretty useless till you catch on to things. You'll pick up a lot of knowledge, like how a duck always lands with the water with the wind behind him.
0: McGee, he lands with the wind in front of him.
2: Oh. Certainly.
1: Well, what did I say, behind him? I'm sorry. Anyway, hey, is this the big boulder where we turn?
2: How would I know? I'm a stranger here myself.
1: Turn your flashlight on it.
2: I haven't got a flashlight.
0: Here, use mine.
1: Oh. Thanks. Yep, this is the place. Now we turn right.
0: Left.
1: Oh, yes, left. Just follow me, Doc, and don't be nervous. We won't let you get lost.
2: You mean she won't let us get lost?
1: I was lost. Don't you worry, Doc. I know these woods like the back of my hand.
2: You must have a pair of odd gloves on.
1: Now, we better be quiet, folks. Don't want to scare the ducks.
2: McGee?
1: Huh?
2: Would it be asking too much of you to keep the muzzle of that shotgun out of my left eye?
0: He said it wasn't loaded, Doctor.
2: Yes, I know. And I wish I had 50 cents for every slug I've dug out of people who said the same thing.
1: Shh. Be quiet now. We're almost there. Whoops! Oh, we are there.
0: So, this is a duck blind, huh?
1: Yes, sir, and a good one, too, by George. And not 100 within 10 miles of us. Thanks to me.
2: Thanks.
1: You're welcome. You see, I found this place myself and got the use of it exclusive. Well, we better load up, Doc. Hand me the shells.
2: Hand you the shells? You're the one that was bringing the shells.
1: Oh, my gosh, the shells. What did I do with the shells?
2: Oh,
1: this is awful. 17 miles from
0: here,
1: home.
0: McGee, I brought them.
1: Hmm?
0: You left them on the hall table.
1: Oh. Well, thanks, kid. Here, Doc, take a shell.
2: Thanks. Ought to be sunrise any minute now. My nose is turning pink.
1: That particular sunrise has lasted 30 years. Hey, do I hear ducks? Listen.
0: That's one on you, McGee. They're traveling south by train this year.
1: No, no, no, no, no. I heard ducks. Listen.
3: Ducks, all right, if I ever heard one, and I don't think I ever did.
1: It's light enough to shoot by, too. I'll try my duck call.
3: Well, go ahead.
1: Oh, can't find my duck call. I'd have swore I had it in my left pants pocket.
0: Here it is, dearie. You left it in the car, and I brought it.
1: Oh, thanks. I'll get ready to shoot when I call him, Doc. Mm-hmm.
2: McGee, is your hunting license good for hummingbirds?
1: Must have got some lint into it. I'll try it again.
0: You have quite a repertoire in that thing, McGee. Can you play the web-foot boogie?
1: No. We won't need it anyway. Look out there. There's thousands of ducks.
0: Well, why don't you start shooting?
3: You can't shoot them till they get off the water, Molly. That isn't sporting.
1: No, we'll get plenty. Don't worry.
3: Sure.
1: 10,000 ducks and just the two of us shooting. I'll match you for the first shot, Doc.
3: Okay, you got a coin?
1: No, I haven't. Haven't you?
3: Neither have I, no.
0: I have. Here, McGee.
1: Call it now, Doc. I'm flipping.
2: Heads.
1: Uh-oh. Threw it too far. Well, you take the first shot, Doc. I don't want to get my limit too quick.
3: Okay, and before I forget it, McGee, accept my profound apologies for doubting your word. This is really exclusive.
1: Oh, sure it is. I know what I'm doing. Not a soul within 10 miles, and here...
0: Look, boys, they're right.
3: One side, McGee, while I...
1: No, don't. Who was that?
0: Somebody down that way, about 100 feet, McGee.
3: He's got a lot of nerve busting into our private hunting center.
1: Hey!
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0: Well, the month of March brings cold winds and the big blow, income tax returns. Our friend Honest Harold is following the good old American custom and getting his return in on the last day. It's the morning of March 15th, and we find Harold just finishing making out his form.
1: Well, that just about does it. Let's see. Better make sure I get down all my income. There's my salary. That sure didn't take up much space. I put down that Christmas bonus the radio station gave me. 3 Vaughn Monroe records. Well, guess that's all the income I have to declare. Oh, I did get a 50-cent refund on those old citronella bottles Grandpa left down the cellar. Nah, the government wouldn't be interested in that.
2: Still working on your income tax, Harold.
1: I just finished it, Mother.
2: My, I don't see how you do it. Filling out that complicated form all by yourself.
1: Well, it really wasn't much, Mother. All it takes is a little intelligence, a keen mind, hair-trigger thinking.
2: Oh, yes.
1: Yes, sir. It's a wonderful feeling, though, having your income tax all made out, Mother. I don't want to be late with it. The government needs the money, you know.
2: How much are you sending the government?
1: Oh, I get a refund of $1.60.
2: Harold, I just thought of something.
1: What's that, Mother?
2: I wonder if I have to pay income tax this year.
1: Mother, what income did you have?
2: Well, it wasn't exactly income. I traded a chocolate cake for a pillow with Washington, D.C. embroidered on it.
1: A pillow with Washington, D.C.? What's that got to do with income tax?
2: Well, I thought it might be a capital gain.
1: Very good, Mother, very good.
2: That was a quip I read in the Pathfinder.
1: Yeah? Well, that's one quip that should have passed in the night.
2: What?
1: Skip it, Mother, nautical term. Well, I think I'll drop down and see how Doc and Peter are coming with their income tax. Maybe I can help them, huh? Might as well stop by and see Floribel, too. Be kind of fun to help her. Well, all I have to do now is put this tax return in the envelope.
2: You want me to mail it for you, Harold? I'm going right downtown.
1: All right, Mother. Thanks. Here you are. Ye gods, what's that?
2: Oh, that's Mr. Walker. He's calling for me in his tractor.
1: His tractor?
2: Well, his Rio is in the garage today. Uh-huh. He's getting his 100,000-mile checkup.
1: Yeah. Where's that rickety Romeo taking you today?
2: We're going to a meeting of the Sunny Side of 70 Club. We're both on the taffy pool committee. Come in, Ogilvy.
3: Ogilvy.
4: Good morning.
2: How are you, Ogilvy?
4: Just fine. How are you, ma'am?
1: Good morning, Mr. Walker.
4: Oh, I didn't see you there, sonny. Thought you was a rubber plant.
1: Very funny.
4: Well, maybe I was stretching things a little.
1: Guess he reads the Pathfinder, too.
4: Well, Mrs. Hemp, are you ready to go?
2: Yes, I am.
4: My carriage awaits without, fair lady.
1: Yeah, some carriage looks more like a cement mixer.
2: I'll get my hat, Mr. Walker. I think I'll wear the one with the plume today.
1: Well, gotta be going.
4: You want to lift downtown on my tractor, sonny?
1: What?
4: Haven't got any room up front, but you can sit on the corn shucker.
1: No, thanks. Do I look like an ear of corn to you?
4: Want me to answer that, sonny?

0: They're pretty cute, Mother and Mr. Walker. That's a wonderful feeling to have your income tax all mailed out. I mean, all made out, mailed. But old Doc Yak Yak hasn't finished his yet. Think I'll have a little fun with the old horse doctor.
1: Come in. Oh, hello, Hare.
0: Hello, Doc. What you doing?
1: I'm trying to make out my income tax.
0: Well, mine's all finished and mailed. Didn't have a bit of trouble.
1: Well, yours are simple to make out, but don't forget, I got 17 dependents.
0: What?
1: Well, there's Silver Moon, my horse.
0: Yep.
1: And Evangeline, my cocker spaniel, and her 12 puppies.
0: Oh, my.
1: And then there's Arthur, my goat. Come on in, Arthur.
0: Doc, you can't put down animals for dependents. Arthur, you're a goat.
1: I don't see why not. The form says a dependent is anyone who earned less than $500. And that goat didn't make a cent last year.
2: That's what you think.
1: Well, anyway, he receives over half his support from me. Why, I've kept him in tin cans ever since he was a kid. Haven't I, Arthur?
0: Doc, are you really going to list your animals as dependents?
1: Oh, of course not, Harold.
0: You had me worried there for a minute.
1: I couldn't list Arthur the goat. A dependent has to be closely related to you.
0: Of course.
1: And Arthur and I are only second cousins.
0: Believe me, Doc, you're a lot closer than that. That Floribel's having a lot of trouble with her income tax. I'll just be big-hearted and offer to help her. While I'm adding up her income, maybe I can deduct a kiss or two.
3: Oh, Harold.
0: Well, hello, Floribel. Just happened to be passing by. Thought I'd drop in. Mm-hmm. In case you needed any help with your income tax, as long as I was passing by.
3: Now, Harold, I'm on to you.
0: Huh?
3: Last time you helped me with my income tax, it took us 3 hours to get past my Social Security number.
0: Well, it was a long number.
3: While you were adding up my income, you kept trying to kiss me. You said that was part of the withholding tax.
0: I did.
3: You're not going to fool me this time. I'm going to do my income tax all by myself.
0: Oh, well, I tried. See you later, Flora.
3: Of course, if you want to come in and keep me company. You can just sit and watch me if you promise to behave yourself.
0: Sure. Well, shall we go in?
3: All right. Now you sit right there on the sofa.
0: Why don't you sit on the sofa, too? It's more comfortable.
3: Ah, now, Harold, none of your tricks. Remember, you promised.
0: Oh, yeah.
3: I'll just sit over here at the table. Now, let's see where I was. Oh, enter your total wages and salary, yes.
0: Gosh, Floribel looks cute in that apron. That ink smudge on her nose. Yoo-hoo, Floribel.
3: Harold, now you stop disturbing me. I'm having an awful time figuring out my deductions.
0: You want me to come over there and help you?
3: No, I don't. I'll come over there. Yeah. Yes, I'll just sit here beside you. But remember, it's strictly business.
0: Oh, sure.
3: Maybe I'd better sit a little closer so you can see the small print.
0: Yeah. Your hair is tickling my nose.
3: Do you like my new perfume, Hal?
0: Yeah.
3: It's called Monsoon Madness.
0: Well, here comes Hurricane Harold.
3: Turn on the radio. A little music might help me concentrate on my income tax.
0: Yeah, good idea.

0: Remember when they played that at the senior class prom and you kept wanting to dance in the dark corners all night?
1: Yeah. I had on a rented tuxedo and my pants were too short.
0: Well, why don't you sing it for me now, Tootsie Roll?
1: All right, Cream Puff.

0: That was beautiful, Harold. I'll have to you finish singing that song to me at the dance. Remember what I did?
1: What?
0: I gave you a kiss like this.
1: Oh. Yipe. You never kissed like that in high school.
0: Harold, Harold. The very idea. You getting romantic this way when you know I'm trying to do my income tax.
1: But
0: aren't you ashamed of yourself?
1: Yeah. I hate myself for doing things like this.

0: Wonder if they ever open a window in this jail. Hello, Pete.
1: Oh, howdy, Harold. Excuse me a minute, boy. I'm on the phone.
0: Oh, go right ahead.
1: Talking to my girl, Eloise Ziegenfuss.
0: Uh-huh.
1: Sorry, Eloise. A friend of mine just come in. What's that, Eloise? Well, I do declare, Harold, Eloise is jealous. She thinks you're another girl.
0: Oh, my goodness.
1: Eloise, it's just my friend Harold Hemp, honey bunch.
0: Honey bunch.
1: And besides, Eloise, you know you're the only girl for me. Why, sure, girl. And that's the way I feel about you. Goodbye, Eloise. I do declare, Harold, she sent me oceans of love.
0: Sounds like she's talking underwater, all right. Pete, have you finished your tax report?
1: Well, I'm working on her, boy. I hope I get done by midnight.
0: Quite simple, if you just follow the directions.
1: Well, I hope you got it right, boy. There's a special investigator in town.
0: Special investigator?
1: Yep, internal revenue man from Washington. Guess he's here to check up. See that nobody's trying to cheat on their income tax.
0: Cheat? Oh, well, I got nothing to worry about.
1: You sure you put down all your income, Harold?
0: Well, of course I did. Well, everything except 50 cents I got back in some old citronella bottles.
1: You are in trouble, boy.
0: Pete, the government isn't interested in a refund on some old bottles. What can they do with 50 cents in Washington?
1: Well, they'd buy Harry Truman a box of stationery.
0: Yeah, it could be. Gosh, I wonder if I am in trouble. Wish Mother hadn't mailed my income tax letter.
1: I hope that investigator don't catch your hair.
0: Oh, Pete, those fellows have got more important things to do than...
2: Good morning, gentlemen.
1: Well, good morning.
2: Are you the marshal here?
1: Yes, sir. Except on Sunday.
2: Well, I'm from Washington.
0: Oop. You're from Washington?
2: Yes. My name is J. Edgar Bensinger.
0: Uh-huh.
2: I'm a key man.
0: A tea man? Oh, well, I'm a Sanka man myself.
2: You...
1: Harold, this is the man from the Internal Revenue Department.
0: Guess they keep you fellas pretty busy this time of the year.
2: Yes, unfortunately, a lot of people think they can cheat the government on their income tax. But they very seldom get away with it.
0: No, guess not. But I suppose you spend all your time going after the big fellas.
2: No. They're all criminals to us.
0: Uh-oh.
2: No matter if they're trying to get away with $10,000 or 50 cents.
0: Zoinks.
1: That's you, boy.
0: Quiet, Pete.
2: Yes, sir. There's only one place for a man that tries to cheat the government, and that's jail.
0: Jail?
1: It'll be nice having you here, boy.
0: Shut up, Pete.
2: Yes, sir, it makes no difference to us if it's $10,000 or 50 cents.
0: How'd you guess it? Well, nice to have met you, Mr.
2: Bensinger. J. Edgar. I don't believe I got your name.
0: My name? Let's see. Oh, yes, I'm Harold Hemp.
2: Hemp?
0: Yeah.
2: Well, I hope I never have to rope you in. Ha!
3: For the second act of our story, Honest Harold, in just a moment. Judy Garland will be Bing Crosby's guest in a merry musical half hour with a decided Western flavor on CBS later this evening. Following this CBS Bing Crosby show on most of these same stations will be the world's welterweight championship battle between Charlie Fuseri and Johnny Bratton. That's two great broadcasts on CBS later tonight. Judy Garland as Bing Crosby's guest and the Charlie Fuseri-Johnny Bratton battle for Sugar Ray Robinson's vacated welterweight title. And now, back to Harold Perry as Honest Harold the Homemaker.

0: Well, March the 15th has turned out to be a taxing day for Honest Harold. He forgot to include a 50-cent item in his tax return, and he has already given the letter to his mother to mail. Right now, we find Honest Harold in the living room, a very worried man.
1: Why did this have to happen to me, just when that T-man is in town? Say, maybe if I just offer to give him the 50 cents. No, I think I'm trying to bribe him. Is that you, Mother?
2: Oh, hello, Harold. I have some wonderful news.
1: Oh, what's that?
2: At our club meeting this morning, Mr. Walker and I were elected king and queen of the taffy pool.
1: Oh, that's very nice, Mother. I suppose you mailed my income tax return.
2: Oh, Harold, I have a confession to make. I didn't mail your letter.
1: What? You didn't?
2: No, I gave it to Dr. Yancey to mail.
1: Ew.
2: Well, we met downtown just now, and he said he was going to the post office. I thought that way the government would be sure to get it.
1: Yeah, sure to get me, too.
2: What, Harold?
1: Nothing. Goodbye, Mother. Got to see Doc about jail. I mean, bail. Oh, mail. Doc! Oh, Doc! Wait up!
3: Huh? Oh, hello, Harold.
1: Doc, you're just the man I want to see.
3: Oh, I am?
1: Yeah, you see?
3: It's nice of you to say that, Harold.
1: But...
3: and I want you to know that I always enjoy seeing you, too.
1: Doc, will you keep quiet a minute?
3: Oh, all right, Harold. I won't say a word.
1: My mother just gave you a letter to mail. What'd you do with it, Doc? Doc, say something.
3: You told me to keep quiet, Harold.
1: All right, Doc. I'm sorry. I apologize.
3: Apology accepted.
1: Good. Now, did you mail the letter?
3: Well, here's what happened. See, I was on my way to the post office when I passed the pet shop.
1: Yeah?
3: I saw the cutest little puppy in the window. I just had to go in and say hello.
1: Oh, my goodness.
3: And then the letter fell out of my pocket, and I reached over to pick it up.
1: The letter?
3: Oh, the puppy.
1: What happened to the letter?
3: Oh, the puppy picked that up.
1: Oh.
3: She was a retriever, Harold.
1: Doc, did you mail the letter?
3: Well, every time I started to leave, that little puppy went...
1: Sounds like the lunch whistle at the laundry.
3: Oh, so I just couldn't leave her.
1: Please, Doc, what about the letter?
3: Well, Pete came along and I gave it to him to mail.
1: Oh.
3: Well, Harold, I couldn't leave that little puppy. Why, you should have heard her.
1: Doc, why don't you go home and take a distemper shot? I gotta find Pete.
4: Howdy, Harold.
1: Pete.
4: You sure was speeding along there, boy. You better watch it. It's a 15-mile zone.
1: Pete, what'd you do with that letter the doc gave you to mail?
4: Letter?
1: Yes, it had my tax return in it.
4: Oh, yeah. Now, let me see, what did I do with that?
1: Come on, Pete, what's the matter with you? Can't you remember anything?
4: Why, I swear, since I fell in love with Eloise, I'm in A-days.
1: Ugh.
4: I just go around singing to myself... I love you, a bushel and a peck.
1: Pete!
4: A bushel and a peck and a hug around the neck.
1: Pete, listen.
4: Doodle, doodle, doodle, doodle.
1: Pete, will you stop that doodling? Did you mail the letter?
4: Oh, say, I remember now. I just put it in that mailbox there on the corner.
1: Oh, no.
4: Doodle, doodle, doodle.
1: You're crazy in the noodle. Goodbye.

0: Guess there's no use hanging around this mailbox. The letter's in there, and I'm out here. Say, maybe I can talk Fred the mailman into giving it back to me. He owes me a favor. I was a witness for him in court the time that Airedale bit him in Zone 26. Let's see here. What time's the next pickup? 5:20. Guess I'll just have to wait. Wonder if I could see my letter if I looked in the box. Wouldn't hurt to take a peek. Yeah. There's my letter right on top. Yeah. Might just stick my little hand in there. See if I can touch it. Small opening. I better get my hand out. Somebody might think I was stuck. Darn it.
1: Good afternoon.
0: Oh, good afternoon. East J. Edgar.
1: How are you, Honest Harold?
0: Hello, Mr. Bensinger.
1: Having trouble getting your hand out of that mailbox?
0: Oh, this is a mailbox? Thought it was a Coca-Cola machine. Just trying to get my nickel back. Yeah. There. Got my hand out.
1: I'm glad you weren't tampering with the mail. You know, you could get a jail sentence for that.
0: You can?
1: Yes, almost as long as for cheating on your income tax. I'll be very interested in looking over your tax return, Honest Harold.
0: Oh, brother.
1: Well, see you later. If I had the wings of an angel over these prison walls, I would fly.
0: Hey, nice voice.
2: Oop.
0: Why doesn't that mailman get hit? 10 minutes late now. Getting cold, too. Ye gods. Mr. Walker and his tractor.
3: Hey, hello, sonny.
0: He's gonna stop.
3: Whoa, Nelly.
4: Yeah? I've been having that trouble ever since I dropped a cake of yeast in the gas tank. What are you hanging around here for, sonny?
0: If you must know, I'm waiting for Fred the mailman.
4: Well, you'll have a long wait. Fred's laid up with a lumbago today.
0: What? Well, then, who's taking his place?
4: I am.
0: Oh, no.
4: Yep. Always call on me in emergencies. I'm in the mailman's reserves. Company B. One side, sonny. The mail must go through. Yeah, let's see what we got in here.
0: Mr. Walker.
4: Now, just a minute, sonny. I'm sorting the mail. Let's see here. Mm-hmm. Hazel Wilkins is writing to her old boyfriend in Charleville again. Must have broken up with that window blind salesman.
0: Mr. Walker, there's a letter of mine in there, and I'd like to have it back.
4: Sonny, do you realize that's tampering with a U.S. mail?
0: But it's my letter.
4: Not when it gets in this box, it ain't. It's the property of the U.S.
0: But, Mr. Walker, if I don't get the letter back, I might go to jail.
4: Oh, that's too bad.
0: Now, look here, Walker. I've got to have that letter.
4: Over my dead body.
0: Don't tempt me.
4: Well, I guess I got all the mail. Let's get this bag on my shoulder.
0: Here.
4: Yeah, see you later, sonny.
0: But, Mr. Walker, wait a minute, please.
4: Can't wait. Mail's got to go through. Neither snow nor sleet nor gloom of night. Well, that'll something like that.
0: Mr. Walker, you don't know what this means to me.
4: Can't tell you from the mailbox, sonny. Both look kind of green.
3: Fire the torpedoes. Full speed ahead.

0: Well, guess I better go home. Can't just keep walking the streets. I could only get my hands on that letter. Well, I didn't. Hope I get an outside cell. We're going to miss my friends. Old Doc and Pete. Wonder if Floribel is going to wait for me. I don't know. She's pretty fickle. I'll never forget when I went away for a weekend once. When I came back, she was engaged to the basketball captain. We lost every game that year, too.
1: Is that you, Harold?
0: Yes, Mother.
1: My, you're late, son. I've been waiting dinner for you.
0: I'm not very hungry, Mother.
1: Oh, Harold, there's a man here to see you.
0: There is?
1: Yes, he wants to talk to you about your income tax letter.
2: Zeef.
1: He said you did something wrong, Harold.
0: This is it.
1: I tried to tell him that you didn't mean to cheat the government.
0: Thanks, Mother. You're true blue. But it was my mistake. I'm ready to face him now.
1: He's right in there, Harold.
3: Yeah, here I am, sonny.
0: Mr. Walker, what are you doing here?
3: I came to see you about your income tax letter. You forgot to put a stamp on the envelope.
4: Huh? A stamp?
3: You can't get away with that, Buster. I have to give this letter back to you. There.
0: Well, thanks, Mr. Walker. I love you.
3: Well, you're kind of cute yourself, sonny, but your mother's seen me first.
1: Shall we have dinner now?
0: You two start without me, Mother. I got to clean up a little business with the government. Say, what about you folks listening in? Have you mailed in your income tax returns yet? Don't forget, tomorrow's the last day. You don't want J. Edgar Bensinger after you.

0: You've just heard the Harold Perry Show, Honest Harold. The supporting players tonight included Joseph Kearns, Jane Morgan, Parley Bear, Cliff Arquette, Shirley Mitchell, Ken Christie, and David White. Norman McDonald directed, and the music was composed and conducted by Jack Meekin.
1: Good night, Inky Pooh.
0: Honest Harold, created by Harold Perry, was written by Gene Stone, Jack Robinson, and Dick Powell. 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
1: Tomorrow evening?
0: Yes, the opening show tomorrow. Louis Calhern, Dorothy McGuire, and Richard Carlson, and the brilliant stage and screen hit, The Heiress.
1: Oh, The Heiress, yeah.
0: Thursday night on CBS already is very famous for suspense and for the dramas presented by James Hilton. Now, hear this new Thursday night Playhouse program at CBS, The Star's Address.
1: Who's that again?
0: The Star's Address.
1: Oh, yeah. Oh,
0: Louis Calhern, Dorothy McGuire, Richard Carlson in The Heiress. Through the years, Red Cross has helped the victims of disaster, brought comfort to servicemen in camps and hospitals and to their families. 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
4: Bristol Myers, makers of Vitana toothpaste for the smile of beauty and Vitalis for well-groomed hair, bring you the Alan Young Show. Well, it's Friday night, and once again we take you to the Little White Cottage in Van Nuys, California, where we meet the star of our show, a young man who is young today and young forever, Alan Young. Alan seems to be having a little trouble today. He's out in his garage fixing his car.
5: Car always gives me trouble. Better use this steel lever and the hammer again. Better use the hacksaw and the wrench. How to twist it. I just can't get that ashtray out. Things out of commission. Just listen to that horn. Well, the tires are pretty good. Got plenty of rubber left on them. Might be getting too smooth, though. I'll just feel this one and... forgot about my hangnail. Car needs a lot of work. Better get a mechanic to look at it. I wonder where the nearest Stanley Steamer Agency is. Come on, I better go in the house and call about it, of course.
6: Oh, sweet Julia. I cannot tell thee what is in their heart.
5: Oh, Jonathan.
6: Quietly, lad, I'm rehearsing. Oh. Words are for fools, and silence is golden. Nothing shall drag forth the words which I do not wish to speak.
7: You don't say that, Nabor.
5: Nor Apprentice.
6: No, my lad, she did not. But why have you interrupted the great Jonathan Mildew?
5: Well, John, I'm having trouble with my car.
7: You call that mass of prefabricated junk a car?
6: Oh! It's enough to turn the smiling Irishman into a nauseous Norwegian.
5: I haven't enough money to buy a new car.
6: Well, just look at this morning's paper. Why, you're in luck.
1: They're giving away a car absolutely free.
5: A free car?
1: Yes, my boy. But there'll be a lot of people trying to win it. After all, the aim of every pedestrian is to get a car.
5: No, you're wrong. The aim of every car is to get a pedestrian. Pretty clever, huh?
6: I shall reserve comment, my boy.
5: Thank you.
1: So please, glance at this article in the paper. It tells you how you can win the car.
5: No, I see. Free car to be given away to the person selling the most tickets to the Van Nuys Charity Masquerade Ball.
1: Well, why don't you try to win that car, me lad?
5: Well, let's see the rest of the article. Charity Masquerade Ball to be held at home of Hubert Updike. I should have known Updike would be in this.
1: Well, after all, he has the biggest estate in Beverly Hills.
5: Hubert Updike will present car in west wing of his estate. He was going to present the car in the east wing, but it was too late to buy Arizona license plates.
1: Me lad, it will be a double victory. Sell the most tickets, and Hubert Updike himself will have to present you with the car.
5: Yeah, that would show filthy rich Updike. I'll get it then. Hello.
8: Now, Hubert Updike speaking. Is this the state of Texas?
5: No, this is Alan Young.
8: Oh, I'm sorry, Alan. I'm trying to call Texas. I wanted to tell them I'm extending their lease for another 3 months.
5: Okay, Hubert, what do you want?
8: Well, I suppose you read the newspapers, Alan. I'm presenting a car at the Charity Masquerade on Mars Day tonight.
5: Yeah, I know all about it, Hubert.
8: Alan, it's going to be the talk of Booverly Hools.
5: Booverly Hools? I guess they'll even talk about it in Santa Monica.
8: Yes, it's going to be quite a party, Alan. By the way, I'm having a lot of trouble picking out my costume for the masquerade.
5: Well, Hubert, at a masquerade, you're supposed to come dressed as your favorite figure in history.
8: Oh, is that so, Alan?
5: Yes. If your favorite man is Napoleon, you come dressed as Napoleon. If it's George Washington, you come dressed as George Washington.
8: Oh, I see.
5: Yeah. Well, Hubert, don't you have a favorite man? Isn't there somebody you think is wonderful?
8: Not just, but everyone would know me if I came dressed as Hubert Updike.
5: Oh, stop being so ridiculous.
8: Oh, it's going to be a great masquerade party, Alan. Mm-hmm. My uncle has a very novel costume. Yes. You see, he's going to be dressed up as an evening in a ham factory.
5: As an evening in a ham factory?
8: Yes, he's coming as a night in Ardmore. Oh, that was a swift one.
5: Hubert, right. I'll be at your masquerade party, too.
8: You are?
5: Yes, I'm going to sell enough tickets to win that car.
8: Oh, don't make me laugh. Why, you haven't got a bourbon of a chance. Yeah.
5: Bourbon? You mean ghost.
8: We Updikes only believe in blended spirits.
5: Hubert, you can laugh if you want, but I'm going to sell more tickets than anybody else, and I'm going to win that car.
8: You won't win that car, Alan. Ow-ro-wow.
5: Ow-ro-wow. Gee, Jonathan, maybe Hubert's right. Maybe I can't win that car. It's too tough.
1: Oh, courage, my lad. All great men in history overcame great odds.
5: You're right, Jonathan. I need courage. That's what I need. That's what helped Edison make the electric light. That's what helped Bell make the telephone. That's what helped Nix make his master.
1: That's the spirit, my lad. Go down at once to the Van Nuys Gazette. You know, they at the Van Nuys Gazette are handling the tickets for the charity masquerade.
5: Okay, Jonathan. See you later. What a busy place. I'll go right in and see the editor-in-chief, Mr. Busby.
9: Come in! Come in! Come in!
5: Pardon me, Mr. Busby.
9: Speak up, young man. I haven't got all day. I'm always on the go. Always on the go. A busy Busby to call me. If I'm not covering a meeting in Kansas City, I'm down in Mexico checking on the latest secret marriages. Well, what do you want?
5: Yeah. Well, Mr. Busby, I came here for some information.
9: Just a minute. 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Can't you get anything straight? Just look at today's paper. You've got the society wedding mixed up with the cooking recipe. You heard me. The society wedding is mixed up with the cooking recipe. Since when does the bride walk down the aisle dressed in a white satin spurred sip carrying a bouquet of chopped liver? And look what the preacher said. You take this woman for your lawful wedded meatball? Man, at once.
5: Mr. Busby, I want to discuss something with you. Why don't you please relax for a change? Lean back in your chair and put your feet up on the desk.
9: Got my feet on the desk. Don't you see them there?
5: Those aren't your feet in the desk. Those are bookends.
9: How do you like that? I've been trying to unlace them things for 20 minutes.
5: Mr. Busby, just listen to me for 1 minute, huh? I want to sell tickets for the charity masquerade tonight.
7: Can't be, Bookends. I just unleashed one of them.
5: Look, you're not paying attention to me. I must win that car. Mr. Rutherford, could you tell me where to get the tickets?
9: Margaret.
7: Hello?
9: Sure, we cover fires. Big fire, huh? Love to cover fires. Love to cover fires. Where's the place? Oh, 2 blocks west of the city hall, 3 blocks east of the courthouse, and 1 block south of the park? I'll see now. Gotta put the fire right about... Well, I better jump out the window!
5: Mr. Buzzy, this building isn't anywhere near the fire.
9: Always moving things. Always moving things. Hey, what did I come here to see you about?
5: You didn't come to see me. I come to see you. I want to sell some charity to the tickets and win a free mask. I let it... Some tickets to the charity masquerade and win a free car.
9: Oh, that's fine, that's fine. Worthy cause, that's a worthy cause.
5: Where do I get the tickets?
9: When I see that long hall, you go down the hall, turn right, and then turn left, then turn left again. See another long hall, turn right, turn left, and then turn right again.
5: Where will that be?
9: Back here. I handle the tickets. Hey, I have 3 books of tickets to the charity masquerade. Well, goodbye, Mr. Ticket. I hope you win a free Busby.
5: Busby. Mother must have been frightened by an egg beater. Oh, well, I wonder what kind of a car they're going to give away. It could be a Buick or a Packard. I'll see what it says in the ticket. It says, Masquerade, be at, away given, car free. Turn it backwards. Guess they're giving away a new Studebaker. Well, I guess they can sell those tickets.

0: Yard.
1: Oh, hello, Jimmy. Just the man I want to see. Will you buy a couple of tickets to the charity masquerade?
2: Why, certainly I will. I love masquerades. What are you going as, Alan?
1: Well, I was going as a tube of a pan of toothpaste, but I changed my mind.
2: Oh, why?
1: Well, I was afraid all the pretty girls would want to squeeze me.
2: Well, at least they'd get acquainted with Ipana. 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
1: I'll start at this apartment house here. Pardon me, madam, but the next apartment. Pardon me, madam, but the next apartment. Pardon me, madam, but I'm... You see, I'm... Never saw such a place.

0: Jimmy, stop squirting that ketchup out of your water pistol. I don't care if Herman does want to look like Red Rider. Now, what were you saying, Alan?
1: Yeah, well, I hate to bother you when you're so busy, Mrs. J. Those kids certainly keep you going.
0: Yes, they're always up to some mischief. Last week, Herman tied Mr. Johnson's suspenders to the front door.
1: Tied suspenders to the front door? Oh, yes. You're terrible.
0: Yes, Mr. Johnson left for work three times that morning.
1: But, Mrs. Johnson, I want to talk to you about the charity masquerade. I'm selling
0: tickets. I'll take two, Alan. One for Mr. Johnson and one for myself. Here's the money.
1: Well, thanks, Mrs. Jane.
0: Oh, you know, I met Mr. Johnson at the masquerade. We had to dress up like movie stars. And it was such a coincidence. He came dressed as Tyrone Power, and I came dressed as Jean Tierney. The two stars from the razor's edge.
1: Now you have a house full of little shavers. Such a nice woman. Well, I hope I do as well in the next house. Let's see who lives here. Mr. Yodel. What an odd name. Mr. Yodel?
2: Yes, what can I do for you?
1: Well, I'm Alan Young, and I live down the block.
2: Down the block? Well, we're practically neighbors.
1: That's quite a deal, you see. I'm selling tickets to a charity masquerade, and I thought you might like to buy one.
2: Oh, I'd be delighted. In fact, I'll have two tickets. I'd like to take along a young lady.
1: Thanks, Mr. Yodel, I don't want to appear nosy, but how is it you talk like that?
2: Well, when I was a child, I was riding on my bicycle with a lollipop in my mouth. And did you see the brick wall on Main and Spruce?
1: Yeah.
2: Well, I did.
1: I'll see you again, Mr. Yodel.
2: Goodbye.
1: Oh, well, that's another two tickets. Try this next house now. You all? Just me? Wearing a loose suit.
3: Well, come on in, Sugar Plum.
1: Well, I'm a neighbor of yours. My name is Alan Young, and there's something I'd like to talk to you about.
3: Just call me Lulabio.
1: Lulabio, yeah. You're new around here, aren't you?
3: I sure am, honey. I come from someplace miles and miles away.
1: I can tell by your accent.
3: You tired?
1: Yeah. When did you leave Managua, Nicaragua?
3: I was born and raised in the tobacco country.
1: Oh, is that so?
3: Can't you tell I come from the tobacco country?
1: Oh, yeah.
3: Oh, you know the man. You're so witty. What can I do for you all, honey child?
1: Yeah, well, I'm selling tickets to a masquerade party.
3: Well, shut my mouth.
1: And they're giving away a free car.
3: Well, shut my mouth.
1: Down south, they shut their mouths. Up north, we just zip our dee-doo-dahs.
3: Well, now, maybe I'll buy one of your tickets. Sugar, why don't we sit down and get comfy?
1: Well...
3: Ah, you know the men are so shy. It's the difference down south. There, love is the most important thing. A man is willing to sacrifice everything for love. Love deprives a man of all his common sense and leaves him gasping and broken.
1: Here we have Santa Anita. Now, I bought that book of tickets.
3: Oh, sugar. Pleasure before business.
1: Well, it's only fair to tell you that I already have a girlfriend.
3: Well, honey child, lots of men have a two-car garage.
1: Uh-huh. How about taking this book of tickets?
3: Well, I made a bargain with you, Sugarfoot.

0: your books if you take me to the masquerade tonight.
1: All three books?
0: That's right, honey child.
1: Yeah, I bet that's enough to win the free car. Okay, I'll pick up tonight at 8 o'clock.
0: I'll be ready and waiting, Sugar Fluff. Goodbye, you all.
2: Goodbye, you all, too.
1: Oh, 75 tickets. Nothing to stop me from winning. Jonathan.
3: Oh, my lad, well, look at all that money.
1: Jonathan, $75.
3: Oh, lovely greenbacks, my lad. Do you mind if I run my fingers through them?
1: Well, Jonathan, I'm responsible for this money.
3: And you refuse to entrust it to the great Jonathan Millview? Do you doubt my integrity, my boy? Do you doubt me basic honesty? Have you so little faith in me character and reputation that you would refuse to let me handle that money?
1: Yeah.
4: You're a lot smarter than you look, yeah?
3: Wait a minute, Mallard, my lad. You say you've sold 75. Just look at this afternoon's paper. Some varmint on Oak Street has sold 103.
1: He sold 103. But Jonathan, I gotta win that car.
3: Well, I've an idea, my friend. Once you win the new car, you won't need your old. So sell your old car to a dealer, and with the proceeds, my lad, buy enough tickets to win the prize.
1: Jonathan, you're a genius. I'll take my car to the nearest dealer, and I'll sell it.

0: there's a bunch of dealers in this block. That looks like the salesman. I'll attract his attention.
1: Are you tooting at me?
0: Yes, I was wondering what you'd give me for my car.
1: Where is it?
0: Where is it? What do you think I'm sitting in?
1: Oh, is that the car? I thought the iron in your system leaked out.
0: Look, I need some money. Would you please tell me what this car is worth?
1: Well, it's worth, well, I'll have to inspect it first. Let's see. Never seen such an odd construction.
0: A lot of people loan me different parts. It's got Pontiac headlights, a Hudson hood, Chevrolet axles, and Nash fenders.
1: What would you call the car? A Ford V8?
0: No, Heinz 57.
1: I'd better get into the front seat and check your equipment there.
0: Yeah. Oh, you have to open the door in a certain way or the horn blows.
1: Oh, I see. Well, the windshield wiper looks in good condition. I'll turn it on.
0: Hey, turn it off! All right, stop it! Stop it! I should have told you, no windshield. How much will you give me for it?
1: Well, as you know, used cars are bringing fabulous prices these days. There's a heavy demand for them, and we dealers are forced to pay exorbitant amounts. That's why I'm going to make you a simply staggering offer.
0: How much?
1: $30.
0: You're offering me $30 for this beautiful car? Whoa! I'll take it.
1: Well, that's fine. Here's your $30. The deal is closed.
0: Okay, mister. Goodbye. Oh,
2: boy, $30.
0: I can buy 30 tickets. That'll give me 105 altogether. I'm sure to win that free car. Comes Hubert in that limousine of his. Well, he has a main ticket, I sold.
3: Oh, Alan, would you please remove those people from the safety zone? I'd like to park my car.
0: What are you doing around this neighborhood, Hubert?
3: I just stopped over to get some gas. I always stop at the sign of the Flying Red Mink.
0: The mink, naturally.
3: Yes, this time I told the attendant to fill my tank with gasoline. You know, I stopped using Chanel number 5.
0: You're not running your car Chanel number 5 anymore?
3: No, everywhere I went, those darn Buicks kept rubbing fenders with me.
0: I'm glad I bumped into you. I sold more tickets to the charity masquerade than anybody else, and I am going to win that car tonight.
3: What is this?
0: You heard me, Hubert? I'm going to win that car tonight.
3: That's what you think, Alan. I'll stop you by George. And I've got enough money to buy George.
0: Oh, Hubert, I'll have the last laugh on you when you present me with a free car tonight. Au revoir!
3: Oh, he beat me to my au revoir. Oh, if Alan wins that car, I'll find some way to louse him up by tonight. Oh, there will be some deviltry afoot. O-tree, o-foot.
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0: Well, Alan Young sold the most tickets for the charity masquerade, and it looks like he's going to win the free car. Let's join Alan and Lula Bell as they approach Hubert Updike's house.
1: Oh, here's the Updike mansion, Lula Bell. That's where the masquerade's being held.
2: I just adore masquerade parties on the top. You look so cute in your Napoleon costume.
1: Oh, thanks.
2: This dress I'm wearing is a 17th century French model. It's called the lady-in-waiting gown.
1: Lady-in-waiting?
2: Yes.
1: Should have waited for the rest of it.
2: Oh, honey, you make a wonderful Napoleon. I think it's so cute the way you keep your hand in your vest.
1: You do?
2: Are you keeping your hand in your vest because you want to look like Napoleon?
1: No, loose shorts. Let's go inside, Lula Bell.
2: Oh, I'm just dying to see what Hubert's place looks like.
1: Well, I'll ring the bell.
3: Well, well, well, it's Alan Young, Gus's Napoleon. Come on in, newbie.
1: Yeah. Oh, Hubert, this is Lula Bell. Hubert, she's been dying to meet you.
2: So you're Hubert Updike. Well, shut my mouth. You look as good to me as Tom Tone, Shortman Bread, Harmony Grits, and a powerful big mess of fried chitlins.
4: Ooh, how bold.
1: Hubert, stop being ridiculous. Look, I suppose you're ready to send me the car I've won, are you?
3: Well, in a little while, Alan. First, I want to show some gas through my house.
1: Yeah. You're taking guests on a tour of your house?
3: Yes, Alan. Everybody who wants to see my south wing, assemble here, please. Remember to change your dollars to pesos before you cross the next door.
1: Hubert, stop stalling. I won the car. I think it's about time it was presented to me.
3: Oh, very well, Alan.
1: All right.
3: Your attention, ladies and gentlemen. It's time to announce the winner of the contest. The winner of the free car is Alan Young.
1: Oh, thank you. Now, where's the car I won?
3: Well, it's right out here on my driveway, Alan. Now, just open the door.
1: Yeah.
3: There you are, Alan.
1: Hubert, is that the car I'm getting?
3: Yeah. You want to hear the horn?
1: That's my old car. That's the one I sold for $30.
3: That's right, Alan.
1: Hubert, I thought I was going to get a brand new one. That's why I sold my old one.
3: Oh, Mother, take in the clothesline. He pulled a bloomer tonight.
2: Alan, this is a fine state of affairs. I bought 3 books of tickets so you'd win a new car.
1: Well, I thought it was a new car. I didn't know.
2: Alan Young, you get my goat.
1: Anything you say, tell me where it is and I'll get it.
2: Back.
1: Hubert, I guess you really fixed me. Lula Bell demands her money back. I wound up with an old car.
3: Yeah.
1: No, I'm leaving the masquerade. I'm getting in my old car and I'm going home.

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1: Listen, if you have a cold right now, get fast relief. Yes, fast relief from your cold discomfort with Minute Rub, a really modern chest rub. 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The greaseless, stainless Minute Rub way. The Alan Young Show was written by Al Schwartz and Sherwin Schwartz. The part of Hubert Updike is played by Jim Backus. And if you have a half hour next Wednesday, listen to Duffy Tavern over most of these stations. Here again is Alan Young.
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2: Little Jack Horner sat in a corner, eating his Christmas pie. He stuck in his thumb and he pulled out a big slogan that said, "You won't know what you're missing if you don't see Nord."
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1: Oh, my. Thank you. Thank you and good evening, ladies and gentlemen. Hiya, Rod.
2: Hiya, Red.
1: How do you feel, Rod?
2: Oh, I feel great.
1: That's good.
3: I wonder what the other idiots are doing tonight.
1: I'll bet Jack Benny wishes he had writers like this. We rehearse all day long. We sit here, we yell at each other and everything, and we get on the air and say, how do you feel? Good to see you. That's silly.
2: Well, Red, I see that Santa Anita racetrack opened.
1: Oh, yeah. It's a funny coincidence. The other day, Santa Anita opened my savings account closed.
2: Well, Red, do you mean you've been out of the track already?
1: Yeah, you can tell by the shirt I'm not wearing. That sailor has it as a flag. That flag I was wearing is now a shirt. Say, is the... Not only did they take my shirt, but the hair on my chest. Both of them. Hey, you know, I was out the racetrack one day, and I had an old pair of slacks, and they didn't have any pockets in them, see? And there was a guy out there. He came up and he put his hand in my pocket. A pickpocket, see? Put his hands in my pocket, so I reached through and shook hands.

0: anyway, I kind of like to go out the racetrack. I love to see the horses run.
1: Oh, I do too, Red.
0: The ones I bet on, too.
1: Well, I love horse racing. You know, it's a clean sport.
0: Yeah, they clean me. I went down to the track with a friend of mine, Freeman Keyes. You know, he owns horses.
1: Mm-hmm. Well, did Freeman's horse go to the post yesterday?
0: Huh?
1: I said, did Freeman's horse go to the post yesterday?
0: Well, this is a horse race, boy.
1: You try it again?
0: Yeah.
1: Did Freeman's horse go to the post yesterday?
0: Yeah, and then right after the race, they burn him at it. His horse would run, but he kept turning around to see if his plow was on straight. I'm not saying this horse was slow, but when he started, a 2-year-old, he ended up an 8-year-old. He runs so many times that he didn't recognize any of the other horses when he met them face to face. Hey, did you hear about the radio horse?
1: No.
0: As the race starts, he turns up the grandstand and he says, "Goodbye, folks. See you next week. Same time, same place."
1: Did you have any money riding on him, Red?
0: Yeah, $2. $2. Horse bucked twice. I guess that's what weighed him down. The horse would have made a better showing, but he... See, I don't know. I should read these things before.
1: Well, what happened?
0: Huh?
1: Say, what happened? Why couldn't he run faster? Huh? See, you have a cold.
0: Well, I'll tell you. I'll tell you. He turned to one of the other horses and he says, "Have you run on this track before?" And the other horse says, "Yes." He says, "I'll follow you." That saves that one.
1: Yes,
0: though.
1: It does. A real nag.
0: He started out at 2-1. He came in at 6:30. A nag? This horse was so sway back in the middle of the race, the jockey stumbled. And when the race started, see, they yelled, "They're off!" The horse yelled back, "Prepare yourself, here it comes." They yelled, "They're off!" And the horse yelled back, "You can't fool me, I ain't wearing any." If they're not there, we'll make up something.
1: You know, it seems strange that they let a horse like that run.
0: Yeah.
1: I prefer thoroughbreds, horses that are high strung.
0: Yeah, well, this horse should be. At least he's a pretty nice horse, though. Oh, he had a lot of spirit, a lot of spirit. The beginning of that race, boy, you should see him rear up on his knees. He was almost human. He started the race from a kneeling position.
1: Mm-hmm.
0: That crowd at Santa Anita, boy, the money they spend. Do you realize how much money they spend in racing each year?
1: No.
0: Truman found out how much money they took in at Santa Anita last year, so now he wants to throw out Congress and put in horses.
1: While you're out there, Red, did you see anybody you know?
0: Yeah, I saw my brother out there. Boy, can he pick them.
1: Women or horses?
0: Pockets. Yeah, my brother's really quite a character.
1: He must have been quite a character.
0: Oh, yeah. He's working on a labor-saving device now.
1: A labor-saving device?
0: Yes.
1: What's that?
0: A rich old lady.
2: Now the Smith Twins.

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Do you enjoy wash day? Most women want to get it over with as fast as possible. If wash day makes you tired, you ought to get a new Norge triple action washer. Norge gets the dirt out fast. An average load takes just 7 minutes. 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A Norge is easier on the clothes and easier on you. Norge's big gentle touch wringer gets clothes drier with less wear and tear. And it swings in any direction to save moving the washer. Many of the modern full-skirt washers have a tendency to tip over. They're top-heavy. But the streamlined pyramid design of the new Norge washer prevents tipping. It rolls like a feather on five smooth casters, but anchors anywhere with a touch of your toe, because two of the five casters are self-locking. There's even an automatic timer on the new Norge to shut off the wash action at the time you set it. Yes, if wash day makes you tired, better see the new Norge triple action washer, for you won't know what you're missing if you don't see Norge. If you don't see Norge. From the Skelton Scrapbook of Satire, a story entitled Dogs. Chapter 1, Man's Best Friend's Worst Enemy, the Dog Catcher. And it stars Clem Cadiddlehopper.

0: Well, here I am.
1: Get me in my door.
0: Do do do do do do do do do do do do do do do do do do do do.
1: Beautiful words. I can never remember the tune, though. Well, here I am, just me and my dog. I got a job as a dog catcher. Yes, sir. I got the job because dogs like me. They like my face. They think I'm one of them. Yes, sir. An old man stopped to pat me on the head and asked my dog if I bark much. Oh, well, it's wonderful what these strange animals are coming. What's this wonderful? Look at this one. Wonder what this strange animal is coming down the street. Looks vicacious. Looks vicious. Where's my net? I'm going to get glasses, believe me, with beer in them. Yes, sir, they could put wheels on me and use me for a sprinkler. Well, how old is I live and breathe?
2: I just heard that you're the new dog catcher, Clem.
1: Yep, I was elected just yesterday.
2: Who elected you? The city council?
1: No, the dogs.
2: Business.
1: Oh, it's fine. It's catching on.
2: Did you catch many dogs today?
1: Well, I caught a few small ones, but you should have seen the big one that got away. Say, do you want to see my dogs? They're all caged up here in my push cart. Here, boys. Here, take it easy.
2: That dog looks familiar.
1: Well, he's mine. I just let him go along for the ride, you know. You know, they say a dog is just like its master.
2: Yeah, he does look pretty stupid.
1: Oh, no, he don't. He's a smart dog. I tell him to run or walk and lay down, he understands me.
2: Does he do what you tell him?
1: Sure, if he happens to agree with me. Any dog can tell do what you tell him to do, but a dog that's really smart can figure things out for himself.
2: Oh, you know, Cabina Wright has the smartest dog I've ever seen.
1: Oh, he is.

0: not. He's the laziest dog I've ever seen in my life. The fleas on him have to scratch themselves. That dog's so lazy, why, when you give him a bone, he takes it to the undertaker to bury it for him.
1: Oh, you're just jealous, Clem. Yeah.
0: Have you ever seen Gene Fowler's dog? If you call that a dog, I'm a pig.
1: Well?
0: Well, never mind those smart aleck remarks, you know. You just hold your tongue. Just hold your tongue. And you'll find it's mighty slippery.
1: If this thing here is your dog, what's his name?
0: His name's Otto. Call him Otto because no matter which way you spell it, it comes out the same way.
1: Oh, I declare, Clem, you're a moron.
0: Which nobody can deny. Yeah, I got papers to prove it, too. And even if I am, I ain't going to worry about nothing. I'll get myself a lot of dogs and go into television.
1: What doing?
0: A quiz show. Look, I'll show you how smart Otto is. I taught him how to add. Here, Otto. What's two and two? Come on, boy, one more. Well, I'll be seeing you, DJ. I gotta go catch some more dogs.
1: Oh, wait a minute. I just remembered. There's a vicious dog loose in the neighborhood. He bites every stranger he sees.
0: Do tell.
1: He's awful mean. I thought I ought to tell you about him. It's my duty to you.
0: And howdy duty to you, too. Where'd you say this dog is?
1: He's over in Slim Pickens' backyard.
0: Well, I'll just go over and get him.
1: Well, now, be careful. You know what to do if he tries to bite you, don't you?
0: Sure, I try to bite him back. I've had my distemper shot. Well, hold on, dogs. Here we go. Oh, what a beautiful morning. Oh, what a beautiful day. I've got a wonderful feeling. I'd throw that dog a bone, but that'd be using my head. I didn't think you were going to finish it for a while. Well, here's Slim Pickens' house. I'll go see if he's got a mad dog around here anyplace.
2: Oh, good heavens, is Halloween here already? what'd you want?
0: What you got? have you seen any vicious dogs around here?
2: No, you're the first one I've seen this morning.
0: We're going to miss this boy around here. besides me. Look, there's a mad dog loose in the neighborhood.
2: Yeah, well, if I see him, I'll tell him you're looking for him.
0: Yeah. Wait a minute, open the door, will you?
2: Now what do you want?
0: Just wanted to get my nose out, was all. Thank you. Yeah, well, keep on running. I'll sneak up on him.
1: Well, do something. He's coming after you.
0: Now, don't get excited. I'll just grab him and put him in the vet cage.
1: Be careful, Clem.
0: I'll get him. Here, boy.
1: Well, grab him. Oh, he's getting friendly. He's smiling at you.
0: Mighty sharp smile, ain't he?
1: Did he bite you?
0: Do you see my fingers?
1: No.
0: Then he bit me. All right, now that's enough. I don't take that from nobody. In the cage. All right, come on, inside. We'll take that from... Well, don't stand there. Open the door and let me out.
3: Here's Dave Rose now and an old-timer, She's Funny That Way.

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1: 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You'll be surprised at how quickly you can dry things this way.
0: 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The pressure selector adjusts the big balloon rollers instantly to just the right pressure for anything you want to wring, from bedspreads to baby clothes. That means more water removed, less wear and tear on fabric fibers, and no more broken buttons. Norge triple action washing is gentler, too. Yet there's no washing action known that gets clothes so clean so fast. Why not drop in at your Norge dealers and ask him to demonstrate a new Norge triple action washer for you? Because you won't know what you're missing if you don't see Norge.
2: Our final chapter is entitled A Boy and His Dog, starring Junior, the mean witter kid.
3: Junior, where are you?
4: I'm upstairs, Mommy.
3: Where? Oh, I'm glad there's only one of you. Go outside and play with your tricycle.
4: No, okay. I like to ride like a cowboy. Look at me go, whee! I am a daredevil boy. Right faster, faster, right through that mud puddle. Here I go, whee! Boop! Who put that rock in there? Hey, look across the street there. Look at that, there's a little puppy dog. Here, come with a dog. Boy, you're so cute. Where'd you get that short tail? Looks like somebody give you a GI tail haircut. Aren't you nice? You know, I always wanted a little dog like you. But Pop would never let me have one. He was afraid it was barking when he had him when he sneaked in at night and wake up Mummy, you know. Uh-oh, here comes Mr. Fowler, that big tattletale.
5: Well, Junior, hello, hello, hello.
4: Oh, shut up. Hey, how'd you like me dog?
5: Well, I didn't know you had a dog.
4: Neither does me Mummy.
5: Oh, Junior, did you know that that little dog has no license?
4: What's that mean?
5: Well, the dog catcher picks up little pups without licenses.
4: Well, then I will buy him a license.
5: Well, they cost $2.
4: Then you will buy him a license.
5: But why should I pay the $2? He's not my animal.
4: Well, I tell you what, I'll sell him to you for $2 and then steal him back.
5: That's silly. You'll have the money for the dog tag, but you won't have your dog.
4: I'll get your dog back. Don't worry. I can whistle, you know. I can whistle.
5: Why, that'd be cheating. You wouldn't do a thing like that, would you?
4: He talked like a new man around here. Uh-oh, here comes Fatso O'Connor. Mount Whitney on Lake. Hi, Fatso.
5: Well, Junior, where did you get the dog?
4: My mummy gave him to me, because he don't know about it yet. Now, be careful, he might bite you. He ain't seen that much meat in a long time.
6: Well, I think we should report this hound to the city pound.
5: Yes, it may be mad for all we know.
4: Well, the way you're talking about him, he ought to be mad.
6: Now, really, Junior, you know, it's dangerous to pick up stray dogs.
5: Yes, Junior, I think it's our duty to report this dog to the pound.
6: I agree, Fowler. Yes.
4: Oh, no, now, don't you call it that, my old puppy. Take me alone, now, you let him alone. He's never had a puppy before.
5: Rod.
4: And a doggy,
5: let's
4: dog is a man by square.
5: We'll go to my house and make the call.
6: All right.
4: Mommy, hey, Mommy. Come on, puppy, let's go see Mommy. Come on, boy. Come on. Hey, Mommy. But he's not in the kitchen. What do you want? Oh, he's a pointer. Look, he's a setter and a pointer. He's sitting and pointing to the octopus. Look at you tail wagging. It's wagging so much it's wagging the dog. You hungry? Okay, I'll fix that, boy. Now, which would you rather have, a nice big steak, roast, pot roast, or some ice cream? Oh, you want a little of everything, huh? Well, here you are. Yeah, I better put this butter on it to go with it. There, hot. Well, look how that food disappeared. Boy, he put it away fast, didn't he?
3: Junior, dear. Junior, what on earth?
4: Look, we had a little visitor.
3: Oh, good heavens. All my meat. That's the first steak I've been able to buy in a month. Oh, Junior, where did that dog come from?
4: Where did he come from? I don't know, but he sure was hungry.
3: Well, get him out of here at once.
4: Uh-oh, there's that dog catcher that Fatso and Mr. Fowler sent for. Now, I know he wouldn't do that because he writes nice books about Jimmy Durant and people like that. Now, why did Jim Fowler
3: Well,
4: do
3: give
4: that?
3: This dog to him before he starts eating the plates. Go after the dog, Junior.
4: I'm not going
3: to
4: go at the dog catcher.
3: Junior, do you want a whipping?
4: Well, if you put it that way, I'll go answer the door. Well, welcome to Hobby Lobby.
7: I'm the city clown, and I was told that you had a stray dog here.
4: What's a dog?
7: You don't have a dog?
4: We hate dogs. We can't stand them. The place you're looking for is about 20 miles away. Goodbye.
7: Oh, you don't have a dog, eh? Well, yeah. What was that bucket?
8: A very bad cold I got. I got brown kittens. Yeah, it's me poppies in the doghouse.
3: Junior, what is it? Oh, hello.
7: Hello. I came to pick up a stray dog.
8: No, Mommy, don't let him take him, please.
7: You do have a stray dog here, don't you?
3: Well, yes, we do. It's that little dog over there.
8: Don't point at me, please.
7: May I take the dog now?
8: Well, if you take that dog, you'll have to take me, too.
3: Junior, stop hugging that dog around the neck. You want him to bite you and get hydrophobia?
8: Don't let him take him. Please don't let him take him. Please, please, don't let him take him.
3: Oh, all right, wait a minute. Here's $2. We'll keep him.
7: Oh, fine. Here's the dog tag. Thank you, ma'am. Good day.
3: Good day. Well, Junior, are you satisfied?
8: You know, Millie, you are the most beautiful woman I ever saw.
3: Well, I just couldn't stand to see that little dog go to the pound. He jumped up in my arms and started wagging his tail and licking my face.
8: It does look cleaner.
3: Now go outside and play and see if you can behave.
8: Okay, come on, puppy. Come on, boy. Oh, look, there we just all run. Hey, get out of me, Mummy's flower bed, will you, puppy? See, here, stop. Don't dig in those roses. Look at him fly. Look at him go. There, get out of there.
3: Junior, what's all the motion about? Look at my flower bed.
8: Ain't it a mess?
3: Junior, come here.
8: I didn't do it. It was the puppy.
3: Well, I can't stand the dog. That would be cruelty to animals.
8: Oh, why don't they pass a law about cruelty to kids?
3: Now, you wanted the puppy, so you'll have to pay for his crime.
8: Oh, no, no. Oh, no. Okay. No matter who deserves his spanking, I always wind up with it in the end.
0: This is Ronald Connors saying, remember, in washers, refrigerators, home freezers, water heaters, and gas and electric ranges, everything Norge makes right. This week, why don't you go see the Norge triple action washer in the new non-tip pyramid model at your Norge dealers? See the washer that gets washed day over with in a hurry. The washer that's streamlined in looks and in action. See how Norge triple action gets clothes cleaner in less time. Yes, see the Norge triple action washer at your local Norge dealers. And now until next week,
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0: Next week for the Rex Carlton Show. 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
3: Well, it's my talking people.
2: 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Ooga, ooga.
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2: For Henry Aldrich.
3: Oh?
2: We're getting him a present for his car.
3: Oh, a present. Well, Henry doesn't have...
2: How about a horn that goes beep, beep, beep, beep, beep?
3: Well, there's something to toot your horn about.
2: J-E-L-L-O, the world's most famous shivering dessert.
3: And it comes in six delicious flavors. Jell-O also stands for those smooth as cream Jell-O puddings.
2: How about an auto horn that plays the tapioca polka?
3: Look, I've been trying to tell you, Henry does not even have a car.
2: Ooh.
3: Yes.
2: How would the tapioca polka sound on a bicycle bell?
3: The tapioca polka would sound good anywhere because it stands for Jell-O tapioca puddings in three wonderful flavors. Well, they're the puddings with a personality.
2: And dimples.
3: Yes.
2: Shall we dance?
3: Well, why not?
2: Jell-O vanilla tapioca. Jell-O chocolate tapioca. Jell-O orange. That means orange coconut.
3: And they cook to perfection in just about 5 minutes. Jell-O tapioca puddings.
2: But you won't like them. Whoa, no, not much. Hey, look at that clock. It's time for...
4: The Aldrich Family, based on characters originated by Clifford Goldsmith and starring Ezra Stone as Henry... with Jackie Kelk as Homer.
5: Henry! Henry Aldrich!
6: Coming, Mother.

0: The everyday life of an average teenage boy like Henry Aldrich is always a highly involved affair. And no matter how hard his parents try, they rarely seem to simplify things. The scene opens on Kathleen Anderson's front porch. It is Saturday afternoon.
1: Ring the doorbell, Homer.
2: Boy, Henry, if Kathleen's father had barred me from their house for 3 weeks, I wouldn't come running back on my hands and knees.
1: Homer, Mr. Anderson had every right.
2: He did.
1: Why, sure. Quiet, Homer. I hear someone coming. Wipe your feet.
2: Before we even know if we're welcome.
3: Oh, good afternoon.
1: Good afternoon, Mr. Anderson.
2: Good afternoon, Mr. Anderson. It's a nice afternoon, isn't it?
3: It is?
1: Yes, sir. It's such a nice afternoon, we thought, why not come over and pass the time of day with good old Kathleen?
3: I see.
1: And her family.
3: Well, you're here, so come in. Kathleen, Henry is here.
4: He is? Well, my goodness, tell him I'll be down in just a second.
3: She'll be down in just a second.
1: Yes, sir. Thank you, sir. Well,
2: it's a nice afternoon.
1: It's good seeing you again, Mr. Anderson.
3: Again? Oh, yes, it's been nearly a week since you've been here, hasn't it?
1: Why, I think it's closer to 3.
3: You don't say?
1: Uh-huh.
3: Time certainly passes quickly under favorable conditions.
2: Did I mention that it's a very nice afternoon?
3: You did. Now, if you'll excuse me.
1: You're leaving, Mr. Anderson?
3: It's such a nice afternoon, I think I'll go down in the basement.
1: Oh, Mr. Anderson.
3: Yes, Henry?
1: I just thought you'd like to know that this time I plan to keep an eye on my elbows every minute I'm here.
3: Fine.
1: Homer, stop walking around. I told you to keep your eyes on your feet.
2: I am, Henry. Gee whiz, I know exactly where they are. Which is the lamp you broke?
1: The table lamp there.
2: No kidding. Gee, you can hardly tell it's been damaged.
1: Homer, before it ran into my elbows, it was a floor lamp.
2: Oh. Gee, no wonder things get broken. Look at this toy lying here on the edge of the coffee table, right where anyone could knock it off.
1: Homer, put it down. It probably belongs to Kathleen's little brother.
2: I'm just moving it to a spot where it won't cause any trouble.
1: But Homer...
2: Oh, boy.
1: Homer.
2: Henry, it went off by itself.
1: Oh, stop it.
2: How?
1: Whack that button. Gently.
2: Oh, boy.
4: Henry!
1: Oh, gee whiz. Yes, Kathleen?
4: Would you please see who's on the phone?
1: The phone? Kathleen, I think it must have been a wrong number. Homer, put that toy back where it was.
2: Sure, Henry. Only, do you happen to know where this little man goes in the spring?
1: Gee whiz, Homer, where did they come from?
2: Henry, I give you my word. I just picked the toy up and it came apart in my hand.
1: Well, fix it, Homer, fix it, or I'll never be able to look him in the face again.
2: Henry, if worse came to worse, you could tell him I broke it.
1: You?
2: I don't mind not looking him in the face again.
1: That wouldn't help, Homer. He always lumps us together.
5: Now, Bob, come along.
1: Oh, boy, it's Mrs. Anderson. Homer, grab the toy and let's beat it.
2: Beat it? But we just came.
1: Homer, we have to fix it before Mr. Anderson finds out. And this is no place to do it.
5: Bob.
1: Quick, hide the toy under your jacket.
2: Harry, quit. I'm ticklish.
1: There.
5: Well, hello, boys.
1: Hello, Mrs. Anderson.
2: Hello, Mrs. Anderson.
3: Homer, aren't you putting on a little weight?
2: Why, I guess it's the way I'm built. More or less.
5: Well, sit down, boys, and make yourselves comfortable.
2: Sit down?
1: Why, we were just thinking of stepping out for a breath of air.
2: Sure. I always take a breath about now.
5: Shall I tell Kathleen you'll be right back?
1: Why, that depends on how quickly... That depends. Come on, Homer.
2: It's been nice seeing you again.
5: Bob, you shouldn't have mentioned Homer's weight. The Browns are very sensitive about their shapes.
3: That's strange. It's gone.
5: What is?
3: Herbert's toy. I put it here on the coffee table while I went down to the basement for a screwdriver.
5: Is that why I found you working that jigsaw puzzle?
3: I wasn't working it. I just happened to open it and... Phyllis, does this piece look like an ear or a mountain?
5: Looks more like a part of a horse to me. Now, Bob, I want you to find that toy and fix it. Every time Herbert picks it up, it practically comes apart in his hand.
3: Alice!
6: Yes, Sam?
3: Who was that on the phone?
6: The phone? No
5: one, dear.
3: I thought I heard it ring.
5: It must have been your imagination.
3: Now, Alice, you're not suggesting I'm hearing things.
4: Mother!
6: Yes, Mary?
4: Will you please tell Henry to respect my property?
1: Mary, your nail file is family property.
4: Henry Aldrich, what a terrible thing to say.
5: Mary, if Henry's finally come to the point where he'd like to use a nail file, I don't think we should stand in his way.
4: But that's just it, Mother. He doesn't intend to use it for his nails.
3: What's that?
1: Look, Mother, there's a quick repair job Homer and I are doing in the kitchen, and a nail file is just the tool we need.
5: In that case, Henry, I'm afraid Mary's within her rights.
4: Yes, and I stand on them.
1: Okay, Mary, okay. But just wait until you want to use my baseball bat.
3: Your baseball bat?
1: Sure, to bang together her vanity table. Homer?
3: Mary, did you hear the phone ringing a few minutes ago?
1: Mary's nail file is out.
3: I swear I heard a bell.
2: Henry, why don't we just give up trying to fix this toy and throw ourselves on Mr. Anderson's mercy?
1: But, Homer, we're making progress.
2: We are.
1: Sure.
2: Henry, how many springs were loose when we left the Andersons 10 minutes ago?
1: One.
2: How many are loose now?
1: Three.
2: I wouldn't call that progress.
1: But we got the little man back on, didn't we?
2: Sure, but he's standing on his head.
1: Homer, if he fits on that way, it must be right. Besides, I think a couple of the springs go in here like this. You see?
2: Well, what about that one?
1: Gee, that one could go any place. Here, for instance.
2: Well, I'll be darned. Henry, you did it.
1: I did? It's fixed.
2: It must be. There aren't any springs left. Gee, even the bell works.
1: Well, what do you know?
2: Henry, I never realized it before, but you've got a head.
1: Well, never mind that, Homer. Now, let's hurry and get it back into Kathleen's house before anyone notices it's gone. Come on upstairs.
2: Okay, what for?
1: I've got a swell shoebox up there. We can smuggle it back in.
3: Operator, I distinctly heard the phone ring just now.
1: Father, could Homer and I please pass?
3: Oh, just a moment, operator. There.
1: Thank you, Father. Homer, we've got to get back to Kathleen.
3: Now, see here, operator. This is the second time this afternoon my phone is rung, and there's been nobody there.
7: I'll notify our repair department, sir.
3: I wish you would. Goodbye.
5: Sam, what's the matter? You're all flushed.
3: You'd think the phone company would arrange it so that when a phone rings, there'd be someone at the other end.
5: Oh?
3: What do you mean by a statement like that?
5: Nothing, dear. Only, don't you think perhaps you've been working a little too hard recently?
3: Alice, are you inferring... Are you... Don't be ridiculous. There. There it goes again.
5: Sam, that's the doorbell.
3: Oh.
4: Mother, the back door's ringing.
5: Yes, dear. Would you please see who it is? I'm talking to your father.
4: All right, Mother.
3: Alice, if you're going to talk to anyone, talk to the phone company.
5: Dear, I'm not married to the phone company.
4: Coming! Oh!
8: Well, how do you do, miss?
4: Oh, my goodness, officer. What did we do? What did we do?
8: Well, miss, the police department is collecting old clothes and toys for Christmas bundles.
4: Well, my goodness. Come in.
8: Thanks.
4: Now, let's see what could I possibly give you. Would you be interested in some old pots and pans? No? Well, let's see.
8: Something like that old toy there on the kitchen table would be perfect.
4: My goodness, where did this come from? It must be one of Henry's old ones. But I'm sure he'd be delighted to donate it to such a worthy cause. Here.
8: Thanks a lot. Well, goodbye.
4: Goodbye. And, officer, wouldn't you like to leave your phone number? I mean, in case I run into any more old things.
5: And once and for all, you're not going to spread that jigsaw puzzle on my dining room table.
3: Why not?
5: Because you promised to fix Herbert's toy.
3: But Phyllis, I've looked all over for it, and I can't find it.
4: My goodness, Mother, where is he? Where did he go?
5: Who, Kathleen?
4: Henry, I can't find him anywhere.
5: Oh, he left 15 minutes ago, dear, and he hasn't come back.
4: Father,
3: mm-hmm.
4: You didn't say anything to Henry to drive him away, did you?
3: I hardly said two words to him.
4: That's it, then. That's it. He thought you were still mad at him.
3: This piece here must be hair. I found part of a nose.
4: Father, aren't you listening to
3: me? Or is it the trunk of a tree?
4: Father, how can you play with that childish puzzle when you may be driving a son-in-law right out of my life?
5: What's that?
4: Mother, stranger things have happened. And I think the least Father can do is to let Henry know he didn't mean what he said.
3: Very well, Kathleen. I'll talk to him.
4: I'll answer the phone. Only if it's Henry, I'll just die of embarrassment.
3: Phyllis, where's the top of the box this puzzle came in?
4: Now, Bob. Hello?
6: Look, Kathleen.
4: Henry, is that you?
6: Sure. And look, something terrible's just happened. Mary's just ruined everything.
4: Henry, what are you talking about?
6: Look, Kathleen, the reason I suddenly left your house this afternoon...
4: Henry, I know all about that.
6: You do?
4: Yes.

0: pictures on the walls giving me the willies.
1: Just don't look at them.
0: I can't help looking at them. Say, Henry, look at this dead or alive picture. Doesn't it look familiar?
1: It does?
0: Sure. If you shave off the mustache, it looks just like one of our teachers.
1: Which one?
0: Miss Eggleston.
1: Palmer.
0: Well, who'd want to give $500 to get Miss Eggleston back?
1: Here's the room where the sergeant said they're keeping the toys. Larceny squad. Come on.
0: Okay. But I'm expecting your father to defend me. For nothing.
1: Boy, are we in luck, Homer. There's no one in here.
0: Gee, look at all the toys. Look at all the toys.
1: Homer, stop playing with them.
0: I'm not. But isn't this a swell steam shovel?
2: Homer, look! There's Herbert's toy.
0: Where?
1: At the bottom of the pile. See the little man poking out alongside that tank?
0: Oh, boy, grab it, Henry.
1: It's stuck under something.
0: Henry, look out. Oh, boy.
1: Henry, I've got it. I've got it. Let's beat it.
3: Hello there, boys.
1: Homer. Homer, it's a policeman.
0: We'll get life. Look, officer.
3: Bringing some toys down for our drive?
1: Why,
0: in a way we are.
3: That's fine. Say, do you boys have a little extra time?
0: Time? What for?
3: Well, these toys have to be packed in barrels and sent to the firehouses, and I could use a little help.
1: Well, I...
3: It'll only take a few minutes. Just drop that toy you have there in this barrel and...
1: But, officer, you
0: don't argue. Drop it.
1: Oh, boy.
3: That's it. Now, let's start packing the rest of the toys on top of it.
0: On top of it?
3: Yes, sir, and away they go.

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0: And now getting back to the troubles of Henry Aldrich. Early this afternoon, Henry and Homer took a toy from Kathleen Anderson's house under the misapprehension that they had broken it. When they finally repaired it, Mary inadvertently gave it away to the police toy drive. The scene opens in the Centerville Emporium. It is later the same afternoon.
1: Henry, if it were up to me, I'd let Mr. Anderson get mad and save my money.
2: Homer, I can't. Suppose someday Kathleen and I get what?
3: Never mind.
2: But you wouldn't want me to go through my married life not talking to my father-in-law, would you?
1: Why not? That sounds like a nice arrangement. Besides, how do you know we can buy another toy exactly like her?
2: Homer, we can at least try. Here's the toy counter.
1: Gee, look at the swell stuff, man.
2: Homer, put that thing down. Haven't you learned your lesson yet?
1: I'm just admiring the construction. What do you think this button is for? Oh, boy.
2: Homer, now look what you've done.
1: I hardly touched it, Henry. It came right apart in my hand.
4: May I help you, young man?
1: Wait. I just picked this up, see, and...
4: Oh, yes, that's one of the cleverest toys that's come into the store in a long time. You just touch that button, and it comes apart in your hands.
1: It does.
2: It does?
4: And when you push it again, everything snaps right back into place. Children have the grandest time putting it together and letting it fall apart again.
1: I can see where they would.
4: May I wrap one up for you?
2: Why, no, thanks. What we're looking for is a toy that has a sort of a little man on top, see?
4: What does it do?
2: Do?
1: Well, mostly it just rings.
4: Well, there is one under the counter here that... Is it something like this?
2: Oh, boy, Homer, that's it.
4: You're very lucky, sir. It's the last one like it we have in stock.
2: We'll take it, miss. How much is it?
4: Excuse me a minute while I check the price.
1: Henry, you're set.
2: Homer, duck.
1: What's wrong?
2: Look who's coming down that aisle.
1: Mr. Anderson.
2: Homer, quick, over this way.
1: But the...

0: I can come back and get it later. Hurry.
1: $1.49. Young man, where are you going? I declare.
2: Excuse me, miss. Weren't there two boys here a moment ago?
1: Why, yes. They just disappeared into notions.
2: Oh.
1: May I help you with anything else?
2: Well, as a matter of fact, the reason I'm shopping... You sell jigsaw puzzles, don't you?
1: Why, yes. We're having a wonderful sale right now.
2: Oh, I don't want to buy one. I just thought... Well, you see the puzzle in this box here?
1: Yes.
2: Well, we seem to have lost the cover with a picture on it, and I wondered... Could you sort of look over the pieces and give me a hint as to what it's supposed to turn out to be?
1: No, I'm afraid I can't do that, sir.
2: Oh.
1: But if you'd like to leave it here for a few weeks, we could put our research department to work on it.
2: Oh, never mind.
3: Excuse me, miss, but would you... Hello, Mr. Anderson.
2: Hello, Mary. Say, if you run into Henry, would you tell him I'd like him to phone me?
3: Henry and I aren't speaking, Mr. Anderson, but I'll see that he gets the message. Is it important?
2: Well, Kathleen wanted me to apologize to him.
3: My goodness, what for?
2: That's what I don't know. Well, goodbye, Mary, and thanks for your help, miss.
1: That's quite all right, sir. Now, may I help you, madam?
3: Well, there was a certain toy of my brother's, you see, and I gave it away. And, well, my goodness, you'd think he'd know it was for a wonderful cause.
1: Well, what was this toy like?
3: Well, it had a little man on top, you see, and a bell that rang.
4: It wouldn't hurt for you to take a few days off.
5: Alice, I tell you, I'm fine.
4: Of course you are, dear. I wasn't insinuating that... I just meant that when you start to hear bells, isn't that the first sign of...
5: Sign of what?
4: Nothing, Sam. Suppose you just lie down and I'll make you some hot tea with some honey in it.
5: Honey makes me lose my appetite.
4: Yes, Sam, but it lines your stomach. Henry, is that you?
6: Yes, Mother.
4: My goodness, what have you two boys been doing? You look all worn out.
6: Why, we took sort of a bicycle ride, Mother.
7: But they didn't have any in Abbott City either.
4: All the way to Abbott City? My goodness. Oh, I'm making your father some tea. Would you boys like some hot milk?
7: Hot milk? Henry, I think I'll go home.
4: I almost forgot, Henry. Mary asked me to give you this package.
6: Mary and I aren't speaking, Mother. We've broken off diplomatic relationships.
4: Now, dear, I think this is a peace offering. Homer, would you like some butter in that hot milk?
7: Butter? Well, Mrs. Aldrich, do you happen to have some strawberry syrup?
4: No, I think so.
7: And some club soda?
4: Yes.
7: Swell, then you can forget about the milk.
4: My goodness, you children never know what's good for you.
7: Henry, aren't you going to open it?
6: Open what?
7: Mary's present. See what she's offering for peace.
6: Homer, it's probably just a couple of handkerchiefs.
7: Henry, who do you suppose bought that toy right out from under?
6: I don't know. Boy, I sure wish I could lay my hands on it. Homer, what's ringing?
7: I think it's Mary's handkerchief.
6: Homer, stop the bell.
7: I can't. The button's stuck.
6: Here, jam my fountain pen against it.
7: Okay. Henry, where do you suppose Mary got her hands on this?
6: Who cares? The important thing is we're all set.
8: Henry!
6: Oh, boy, Homer, duck that toy back in the box quick.
7: Head's ducked.
8: Henry, you boys heard it that time, didn't you?
6: Why, you heard what, Father?
8: The phone ring.
6: I didn't hear any phone ring.
8: You didn't?
4: Your tea's ready.
8: Alice, would you mind bringing it upstairs?
4: Upstairs?
8: I think the best thing for me to do is go right to bed.

0: quiet, Homer.
1: Henry, are you sure the Andersons are in the dining room?
0: Sure, they're eating. So help me set up this stepladder under the living room window. Then all you have to do is climb up, open the window, and drop the toy in.
1: Me? Why me?
0: Homer, you mean you're scared?
1: Sure.
0: Homer.
1: Henry, I helped you fix the toy and I pumped my head off to Abbott City, but I draw the line on falling off ladders.
0: How could you fool?
1: I'd manage.
0: Okay, Homer, okay. I'll go up. Just hold the ladder steady.
1: I am.
0: When I get up, toss me the toy.
1: Henry, who's that?
0: Well, just Kathleen's dog, Daisy. And stop rattling the ladder.
1: But Henry, Daisy's resented me ever since she caught me eating one of her dog biscuits. Daisy, I apologize. I apologize.
0: Homer, you're knocking me off.
1: Get down, Daisy.
0: Homer, never mind Daisy. Toss up the toy.
1: Henry, she's got my pants.
0: Come on, toss up the toy.
1: There.
0: Oh, boy.
1: Didn't you have the window open yet?
2: Who is that? Who's there?
0: Homer, quick, run.
1: Daisy, let go.
2: Who's there, I say?
0: Homer.
1: You let

0: Now, be sure and take plenty of warm socks, dear.
1: Alice, I'm only going to be gone a few days.
0: Sam, it won't hurt to take an extra pair.
1: Very well.
0: And, dear, I just want you to know I think you're doing the right thing. There's nothing like a fishing trip to get bells off your mind.
1: Alice, that has nothing to do with it. I just heard that the bass were running, and I thought... Well, I thought...
0: Yes, dear, if you say so. I'll get your socks for you.
1: I wonder if Will Brown would be interested in going along.
0: Henry, is that you?
2: Why, yes, Mother. Has there been a phone call for Homer or I recently?
0: From whom, dear?
2: Anyone. Mr. Anderson, say?
0: No, dear, no one's called. Homer, how did you get your pocket torn?
3: My pocket? Gee whiz, I guess Daisy did that.
0: Daisy? My goodness, young ladies nowadays don't behave the way they used to. You'd better both sit down and cool off.
3: Boy, Henry, feel my heart. It's beating.
4: Mine, too. Homer, do you think Mr. Anderson recognized us?
3: If he did, he certainly would have phoned by now.
4: Oh, boy.
3: Henry, that must be him.
0: Henry, please answer the phone.
2: Hi, Mother.
0: Please, dear, I've got socks on my mind.
2: But, gee, Mother, I'm not cooled off yet.
0: Henry, please answer the phone.
2: But it might be a wrong number.
0: Henry!
2: Yes, Mother. Hello?
5: Is that you, Henry?
2: Oh, boy. Yes, Kathleen?
5: Henry, I'm phoning on behalf of my father.
2: You are? Just a minute, Kathleen.
4: Homer, Mr. Anderson asked her to phone.
3: I'm going home.
4: You can at least give me a little moral support.
3: I can do that just as well from home.
2: Hello, Kathleen. About your father.
5: My goodness, Henry, he's been trying to get his hands on you all day.
2: I know, Kathleen. And...
5: Henry, do you mind if I apologize for him?
2: Sure, but if you do what for him?
5: Apologize for being so rude to you this afternoon.
2: Kathleen, you mean... Well, I'll be darned. Homer, Mr. Anderson's been after me just to apologize.
3: What?
5: Henry, have you disappeared again?
2: No, Kathleen, I'm right here, I think.
5: My father would apologize personally, only he's very upset right now.
2: Upset?
5: Yes, someone stole one of Herbert's toys and then threw it back through our living room window.
2: Oh, who did a thing like that?
5: Seth makes him so mad he doesn't know.
2: He doesn't? Well... Isn't that too bad? Look, Kathleen, just tell him not to worry. I know where he can get a pane of glass cheap. For nothing, in fact.
5: Oh, but that isn't what he's really mad about. You see, when the toy came through the window, it broke up his jigsaw puzzle.
2: It did?
5: And he's simply furious. He was almost positive it was going to turn out to be Ulysses S. Grant.
2: Oh.
5: Or the Canadian Rockies.
2: Huh?
5: So can I tell him you accept his apology?
2: Sure, Kathleen. Gee whiz, that's the least I can do.
5: Oh, that's very nice of you, Henry. And you can come over and see me tomorrow.
2: Oh, boy. Sure.
5: Goodbye.
2: Goodbye. Boy, Homer.
3: Henry, I've never seen anyone so lucky.
2: I'll say.
1: Henry, how would you boys like to go fishing with me?
2: Me, Father?
1: I sort of thought it might be nice to have company. You've been asking to go for years.
2: Oh, gee, Father, I'd like to. Only, do you think I ought to leave town just when I've cemented my relationships with Mr. Anderson?
3: I'd be glad to go, Mr. Aldrich.
1: On second thought, I'll probably have a good time alone.
2: But thanks just the same, Father.
3: Sure, thanks, Mr. Aldrich. Well, I better go home, Hen, old-timer.
2: Okay, I'll walk you to the door.
3: Thanks.
2: Oh, before I forget, Homer, where's my fountain pen?
3: What fountain pen?
2: That I gave you to stick in the toy to keep it from rain.
3: Henry, I never took it out.
2: You mean it's still stuck in the toy?
3: I guess so.
2: The one that went through the window and landed on Mr. Anderson's jigsaw?
3: On his what?
2: Oh, boy.
3: Henry, what are you getting so excited about? That pen only cost you 50 cents.
2: 60, Homer. It cost me 10 cents extra to have my name engraved on it.
3: Your name? Oh, boy.
0: Henry, Mr. Anderson wants to speak to you on the phone.
2: He does? Well, look, Mother, would you please tell him I can't talk to him now? I'm just about to leave on a fishing trip with Father.

0: you doing?
1: Well, gee whiz, Willie Marshall. Willie. Where'd you come from?
2: Henry, let's pretend we don't see him.
0: Okay, if that's your attitude, I was going to lend you this pair of hip boots to go fishing with your father, Henry. But now, fat chance.
1: Hip boots? Oh, Willie, I apologize.
0: Oh, no.
1: But, Willie...
0: Don't even coax me.
1: But, Willie, if you lend me those hip boots, I'll even ask you over for supper.
0: Supper? What's in it for me? What's for dessert?
3: Well, what a question. 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
2: Hello, Duffy's Tavern. Where do you meet? Meet Dee Dachi, the man you're speaking. Duffy ain't here. Hello, Duffy. Business, well, we're between slumps. Now, we're past the Christmas slump, and the Easter slump ain't had a chance to get rolling yet. Oh, let me see. The business today, we took in 78 cents in IOUs and the balance on credit. Well, Duffy, our customers is broke. Besides, who's going to pay cash for lousy food like ours? Had that trouble today with Sourpuss Snyder. He says the hash inflamed his ulcers. A guy with ulcers shouldn't eat hash? Duffy, he didn't have them when he came in. From now on, everybody pays cash? But Duffy, you can't do that. That's too drastic. Some of our customers have been drinking on credit for years. But Duffy, with these people, it's more than a matter of money. It's a way of life. These are people with backgrounds. Some of them are third and fourth generation drinkers. Well, it ain't fair, Duffy. Huh? Either I collect all the dough that's owed to us or I'm fired. Okay, Duffy. I had a little play. You the big potter. Okay. Eddie, look. How many paying customers has there been in this place today?
3: The paying customers?
2: Yeah.
3: You want that exactly or to the nearest zero?
2: No witty scissors. Duffy has just exploded a bombshell at me.
3: A bombshell?
2: Yep. In the future, no credit will be extended to our customers.
3: Gentlemen, the bar is closed.
2: Serious, Eddie. What we need is a good collection agency.
3: A collection agency? We already got two.
2: What do you mean?
3: Well, don't you remember? The first collection agency had to get the second collection agency to try to collect from us what we owe the first collection agency for trying to collect for us.
2: Okay, then we'll get a third one. We got to collect them bills.
4: Hey, Archie.
2: Yeah, Miss Duffy.
4: Archie, you've simply got to do something about business. Papa is terribly worried.
2: Yes, huh?
4: Yeah. You should have seen the way he was acting when I left home.
2: Yeah, what was he doing?
4: He was just sitting there, brooding and drinking bourbon, and brooding and drinking bourbon.
2: What was he brooding about?
4: The price of bourbon.
2: Look, Duffy, I am doing something about business. I'm collecting all of our outstanding accounts. Now, where's our list of them chiseling cheapskates?
4: Right here.
2: Okay, we'll start with the letter A. Who's the first chiseling moocher on the list?
4: Let's see. A. Archie.
2: Better start with another letter. Now, wait a minute. Look at this one. Ward Hill and McGinnis. $18. Politician or no politician, Eddie, tell that guy Ward Hill or in the future he pays cash.
3: So you tell him he's up at the bar right now.
2: Is he charging?
3: Like the Light Brigade.
2: Well, I'll take care of that. Look, Ward Hill.
5: Well, Arch, glad to see you. Have a drink, my boy.
2: A drink? Look, Ward Hill.
5: Go ahead. It's all the house.
2: I can afford it. You see, Ward Hiller, we've just been going over our books, and we find out that you are our best customer. You owe us $18.
5: Arch, I'm glad you reminded me. As I said to the building inspector, the Honorable James J. Cleary, when he threatened to close this place...
2: What did you say to him?
5: I said, please, as a favor to me, don't close the place, Uncle Jim.
2: Is your uncle? Well, I'll tell you what, Hiller. It really ain't me that's trying to collect. You see, Duffy thought that if it was convenient, he was sort of hoping that, you know, if it's convenient with you, mind you, as an evidence of good faith, what I mean is...
5: Arch! What eloquence! Say that again.
2: I was just saying, what I mean is that,
5: That's it? What powers of persuasion? And a perfect politician, you think?
2: Really?
5: Why didn't I ever think of it before? Why, the party's been crying for a man like you. Arch, how would you like to be pure food inspector for the entire Third Avenue district?
2: regular. You kidding me?
5: Arch, why would I kid you?
2: Well, I can't think of no reason. But pure food inspector just sounds too good to be true. There's only one thing about the job, though.
5: What's that?
2: If the food is pure, why does it need inspecting?
5: Ah, that keen mind, limber as a buggy whip. Just the man for the job. The perfect background. Why, if all the people you've served food to were laid end to end...
0: And most of them are.
2: Yeah, it's too bad the dead men can't vote.
5: In my district, they do. Well, will you string along with the party?
2: Well, if me public demands me, I guess I shouldn't shirk up me destiny.
5: I'm glad to hear that, Arch. The party needs someone like you.
2: Thank you.
5: Someone who is intelligent.
2: Thank you.
5: Someone with a head on his shoulders.
2: Thank you.
5: A head that will make a solid plank for a platform.
2: Well, thank you, Ward Healy. You think that I can be elected?
5: With the full power of our political machine behind you, you can't lose.
2: Oh, huh? Well, who's running against me?
5: Nobody.
0: Sounds like an even race.
2: Nobody running against me?
5: Nope. You see the trick? You can sneak in as a dark horse. Hey, another drink by the house.
2: Another drink on the house. Look, Ward Healer.
5: Here's to Archie, our next pure food inspector.
2: Give him a drink. Gee, Ward Healer, I really don't know how to thank you.
5: For dinner, Arch. Now, shall we seal our bargain with a cigar? You do have a cigar, don't you?
2: Well, yeah, there's some right there in the bar. Take the expensive one, the one with the Cadillac tire marks.
5: Thanks, Arch. Well, I think I'd better run along and tell the boys at the City Hall the big news. Be seeing you. You old inspector, you.
2: I guess we better get busy with me campaign.
0: Campaign? But there's nobody running against you.
2: That's the hardest kind to win. You don't know who to sling your mud at.
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4: Oh, Archie.
2: Yes, Miss Duffy.
4: That man over there wants to give us an IOU for his dinner. He says he forgot his wallet.
2: That's the oldest gag in the world. I'll throw the bum out on his ear.
0: He's a big fellow. He's about 200.
2: Oh, show the gentleman over here. Well, it's Lopi Balaguer, the singer. Look, Lopi, you just had our 9-course deluxe dinner with 2 cups of coffee, and you owe us 35 cents. Now, fork over.
7: Can I sing a song instead?
2: Well, sing a song instead. It'll probably be as good as your IOU, anyhow.

0: Sophie, but you still owe us 15 cents. Tell you what, though, you're an old customer and a good friend, and I trust you. Just leave your hat and overcoat with Eddie. I don't know what I'm talking about. Well... campaign slogan for pure food inspector. Now, let me see here. 54-40 or fight. Remember the main.
1: How about remember the two main?
0: Hey, this is serious business.
1: With Ward Heeler McGinnis? Why, he ain't nothing but a cheap politician.
0: Cheap? Are you kidding? He's costing the city plenty. But who am I to be choosy? Remember the old proverb, you know. Politics make strange bedfellows.
2: Hello, Arch.
0: Oh, hello, Finnegan. How do you feel tonight?
2: Not so good, Arch. I'm not myself tonight.
0: Well, that's an improvement. Who are you? Anybody we know?
2: Possibly. Name a few people.
0: This guy ought to help us to get out the moron boat. Tell me, Finnegan, what's your politics? Are you a Democrat or a Republican?
2: Let's see. The Republicans is the ones with the elephant.
0: Uh-huh.
2: And the Democrats is the ones with the jackass.
0: Yeah, which are you?
2: I fooled you, Arch. I'm a Republican.
0: Well, irregardless of your bipartisan attitude, what would you say to having for your next pure food inspector a fine, intelligent, honest man?
2: Nothing doing, Arch. We want you.
0: I'm trying to tell you that I am running for pure food inspector.
2: Why, Arch? Can't he write for himself?
0: Look, when I say that I'm running, I don't mean that I'm running. I mean that I'm... Well, yes, I guess I am running.
2: Arch, you're beginning to sound like me.
0: Well, you get that way in politics.
2: Arch, ain't you too young to be in politics?
0: Well, no, I'm older than I look. My youth is a little spent.
2: That's just it, Arch. Ain't you afraid they'll find out how you spent it?
0: Well, suppose they do. After all, is there anyone among us who ain't got a little evil and turdwood in his bones?
3: Arch, huh? Why don't you get to work and stop all this talk, talk, talk?
0: I got a right to talk, Miss Duffy. I'm a politician. I got to come out fearlessly in favor of things like, like the poll tax.
3: Poll tax? I'm against it.
0: Why?
3: Why should people pay a special tax just because they're from Poland?
0: Women in politics. Never the twain should mix. Hey, wait a minute. I forgot. I'm going to need somebody to nominate me.
2: Hey, George, how about me nominating you?
0: Okay, go ahead. Eddie, give me that gavel. Okay, start the nomination, Finnegan.
2: Friends, in all the years I've known Arch, he ain't got a cheap, dirty, underhanded thing that he ain't been sorry for.
0: Well, thank you, Finnegan.
2: And so, on this great occasion, I say Merry Christmas to all, and to all a good night.
0: And what does that mean?
2: I know, but it's got a big hand on December the 25th.
0: Well, irregardless, I think maybe I'd better practice my acceptance speech now. Gentlemen, and mark me well. 4 score and 7 years ago...
1: It ain't original.
0: Eddie, if it was good enough for George Washington, it's good enough for me. 4 score and 7 years ago, as Chauncey Depew once said, gentlemen, I do not want to fill you full of a lot of poppy pop. All I can say is, look at me record. Absolutely blemished. Me worthy opponent says that I am a crook. All I can say to that is, so is he.
4: What praise democracy?
0: Thank you, buddy. Here's where I make my campaign promises.
3: Archie, you better forget the promises.
0: I will, but first I got to right. Now, fellow voters, I talk to you not as one who is interested in pure food, but as one of you.
5: Thanks, Don.
0: And so I say...
6: You're welcome.
0: If you don't want to hang separately, vote for me, and we'll all hang together. As pure food inspector, these things I promise you.
1: Mr. Archie, them promises of yours are preposterous.
0: What's that word?
1: Preposterous.
0: What does it mean?
1: Wild.
0: Wild. Oh. Oh, okay. Oh, yeah. As pure food inspector, I promise to keep our fair city clean. If I am elected, cats and dogs will not be allowed to run around preposterous.

0: If you elect me mayor of this town...
1: Mayor?
0: Did I say mayor? Well, it just shows you how the people is thinking. What else do you want? Mayor Archie. And after that, who knows? Maybe governor.
1: Governor of New York?
0: Might have to start out in a small way, say the governor of Rhode Island. And after that, who knows? Maybe Congressman Archie. Maybe Senator Archie.
2: You mean you're going to put a plague on both them houses?
0: Why not, Eddie? And from then on, maybe it'll be the White House. President Archie. And then, maybe after that...
1: Back to pure food, Inspector.
0: Please, don't mention such a lowly position to the President of the United States. Now, are there any further questions, gentlemen?
2: Mr. President, what is your attitude toward foreign relations?
0: I am firmly in favor of them. We have some very fine foreign relations in my own family. Is there any other questions?
1: Yeah. How about a high protective tariff?
0: On that, I stand firm but straddled.
3: What's your position with relation to burlesque?
0: First seat, third row, right next to the runway. My main point of the evening, ladies and gentlemen, what about Alaska?
1: What about Alaska?
0: I expected that question. But what's the answer? We spend $12 million to buy Alaska, and then we spend $50 million for a highway to get to Alaska. Does it make sense, gentlemen? If so, what will happen? Does this highway to Alaska become a one-way street? In this case, which way will it go? As Chauncey Depew once said, suppose it goes to Alaska. How would we get back? Or are we to be cajoled by foreign powers into taking the long way around? Does that answer your question, madam? What would you like to know?
1: Are you in favor of statehood or motherhood?
0: Well, madam, I would say that that depends on the farm block. But I'm afraid that I have them blocked.
1: How?
0: I'm going to send a copy of my speech tonight to every farmer's daughter in America.
1: Why?
0: Just think, 50,000 milkmaids all pulling for me. And your troubles will all be little ones. Eddie, I think I'll go out and stump the neighborhood with that speech.
2: If you do, you will.
0: Now, if I'm going to get elected tomorrow, I got to do something drastic to get my name brandied about, you know? Now, where can I get some campaign buttons?
3: Arch, I got a whole bunch of them.
0: What does it say on them?
3: Nothing. They're blank.
0: Well, why would I use blank campaign buttons?
3: Well, you can't afford to ignore the illiterate vote.
0: Well, thanks, Benny, but I need something a little more dynamic, you know, something that'll get me a lot of attention.
3: Attention? Arch, how about them pictures of a striptease dame, Peaches Latour?
0: Oh, yeah. Yeah, the ones that the burlesque house sent to the Army for advertising. Hey, that might do a lot of good.
3: Well, the Army says they're better for warming up troops than sweating.
0: And again, I think you have given me the membrane of an idea. Eddie, is there any of them striptease pictures still around?
2: About 200 of them.
0: Good. We'll pass them out, and on the very bottom of every picture, I'll write, Vote for Archie. What a campaign. With McGinnis's political machine backing me and Peaches Latour fronting for me, I can't miss.
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0: Well, Eddie, tomorrow's election day, and it looks like my campaign is over. And no politician could have done more. I promised everybody everything.
2: Yeah, what did you promise capital?
0: More capital.
2: What'd you promise labor?
0: More labor.
2: What'd you promise the little man?
0: A little woman. Yes, sir, there's nothing more that I can say on any subject. Me hat is in the ring.
2: If that's the case, what have you got left to talk through?
0: Please, disciple, no wisecracks, huh?
5: Archie!
0: Oh, how are you, Ward Healing?
5: Archie, let me congratulate you on those pictures of Beaches Latour saying vote for Archie. What strategy? You're a natural-born politician. Scotch and soda, please.
0: Look, Ward Healing, I want to ask you a question. After I become pure food inspector, exactly what do you expect of me? Do I fight for democracy or do I crusade for intolerance? Or, on the other hand, am I just a tool?
5: Neither one, Arch.
0: What do I do?
5: Nothing.
0: Is that good?
5: Ask any politician.
0: Well, you see, Ward Hill, if I'm going into politics, I'd like to introduce a few reforms, you know, sort of a carry nation.
5: Well, what did you have in mind, my son?
0: Well, I'd like to do something for the poor people.
5: What?
0: Well, what I'd like to do is to take it away from the rich and give it to the poor.
5: But, Arch, if you take the money from the rich, what happens? The rich become poor.
0: I know, but if you're rich, it don't matter.
5: What a shrewd mind! Arch, I was wrong when I said you were a politician. You're more than a politician. You're a statesman.
0: There's a difference?
5: Certainly. A politician makes promises, a statesman breaks them.
0: Boy, am I a statesman.
5: Yes, sir. Well, just stopped in to wish you good luck. I'll be in tomorrow to give you a report on the election returns.
0: As if we didn't know already.
2: Well, Mr. Archie, today's the day. Election day.
0: Yeah, let's see how many votes I figured to get. Now, there's your vote, there's Finnegan's vote, Miss Duffy's vote, that's three. And there's 216 Peaches Latour cards. Yep, Eddie, I think it's in a bag.
3: Well, Arch, I just got back from the voting booth.
0: Good. Who'd you vote for?
3: William Jennings Bryan.
0: William Jennings Bryan, how come?
3: In my district, we got an old machine.
0: Oh, so what? I lose one vote. Did you pass out all of them Peaches Latour cards?
3: Oh, yeah. It was easy. People was coming up the streets and asking for them.
0: Well, that should swing it. First boy, the returns ought to be in any minute now. Excuse me. Hello? Oh, hello, Ward Healer. It's all over? A landslide, huh? What was the final result? William Jennings Bryan, one vote. Archie, two votes. Peaches Latour, 216. I've been robbed. I demand a recount.

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0: Tonight, the time is 1965, the place, a golf course. The story, open warfare.
2: You wouldn't believe it, but there are some people that think that Caddy is a pet name for a big car. No, I mean it. Over those little wagons you pull around the course or carrying their own club, there are people actually playing golf for years, never seen a caddy. As far as I'm concerned, you take the human element out of golf or any sport, and what do you got left? Nothing. I mean, you could say I'm prejudiced on account of my being a caddy, but that's the way I feel about it. Besides which, a caddy is a perfect observer of the passing parade of human experience. I'll give you for instance. Now, you take Jim Pearson. He won the U.S. Open in 1960, 61, and 64. Well, let me tell you about Jim Pearson. He was the pro at the club here, and I remember when it all started. He was out playing with Mr. Hatcher. That's Sam Hatcher. He couldn't break 90 if the ball had wings. And in the locker room, he looked like a sack of flour that had been set down hard. But he was loaded with money. Anyway, they were waiting for a foursome of dames who were, he shouldn't have been wearing slacks. When Hatcher turned to Jim, and with a real sweet smile, he lowered the boom.
3: Jim, you're a good golfer.
4: Thank you, Mr. Hatcher.
3: You're a good golfer, even if you can't teach me anything.
4: Oh, you're coming along fine, Mr. Hatcher.
3: We've been good to you at the country club, haven't we?
4: Oh, yes.
3: I want you to do something for me.
4: Yes, sir?
3: Stay away from my daughter.
4: Oh, well, Mr. Hatcher.
3: I won't have Alice marrying a man who has nothing but coordination and muscles.
4: What?
3: When I was only your age, I was making $50,000 a year. It takes brains to do that. Brains get more valuable. Muscles deteriorate. There's nothing muscles can do that a machine can't do better.
4: You don't think I could make $50,000?
3: I know you can't. You haven't got the guts.
4: Now, listen, Mr. Hatcher.
3: I'm just quoting history, Jim. Take the tournament in St. Louis. You blew up. And the Goodall and the Palm Beach. You could have won all those. But you blew. You chickened out.
4: That's not exactly fair, Mr. Hatcher.
3: It's true.
4: I can make $50,000.
3: Yes, in your whole life.
4: No, in 1 year.
3: Oh, you can?
4: Yes, sir.
3: All right, Jim. For a sportsman, I'll tell you what I'll do. If you can make $50,000 in 1 year at this infantile pastime that you call golf, you can have Alice.
4: Why, that's the most arrogant
3: thing. What's the matter, Jim? Don't you think you can do it?
4: I know I can do it.
3: All right, then. Is it a bet?
4: All right, it's a bet.
3: Very well, then. I believe the ladies are finished. Shall we drive?
2: Naturally, old man Hatcher set a trap for him. And I guess it worked pretty good, too. Jim knew I heard the whole thing, so he used to talk it over with me. Hey, you've been doing real good this season, Mr. Pearson.
4: Sure. Been away on the whole circuit. I haven't seen Alice more than one day at a time in the last 6 months.
2: You were here for Miss Hatcher?
4: Oh, yes. Yes, I got a telegram right after I won the first tournament. It said, and I quote, "I won't be bought and sold. Signed, Alice."
2: She found out about that bet, huh?
4: Yeah, I'm sure her father made sure she did.
2: Wouldn't it frost you?
4: It did. It cost me $5,000 in tournament money, and then I just got mad. You know, the cold mad, the kind of mad that puts 20 yards on your drive?
2: Yeah, I know what you mean. Sometimes when I get sore at the caddy master, I go out to the driving range. Bango! Every time you hit it, you get it right between his eyes.
4: Yeah, that's the idea. Every time I slam a ball down the fairway, I feel as if I've just belted Hatcher right behind the ear.
2: You still figure you got a chance?
4: Oh, I'm going to get that $50,000 this year, all right. I'm going to win the U.S. Open, and that's worth $25,000 in cash plus vaudeville appearances or Ed Sullivan's television show or something. And I'm going to take the money, and I'm going to lay it in front of Alice, and I'm going to say, I wasn't buying you. I was buying the right to tell you I love you.
2: Ah, gee, that's pretty.
4: All right, never mind. Give me a number 7 iron.
2: Gee, Jim Pearson sure was burning up the circuit. He came into the U.S. Open the man to watch. The day the tournament opened, Jimmy Cannon had in his column, "You are Jim Pearson, the hard luck boy with the velvet swing." It was real philosophical. All the sports writers picked him to win. And then Saul showed up. He was on a practice tee. Jim had been sharpening up his number one wood when all of a sudden the gallery took off like a batch of big birds. They were around another tee about 100 feet away. Jim knocked off and the two of us strolled over.
4: Hey, that's some swing. Who is that, Pete?
2: I never seen him before. His name's Saul.
4: That's some swing. Yeah, he's no amateur. I've never seen him on the pro circuit.
2: Hey, Mr. Pearson, look at the caddy.
4: 280 yards down there.
2: That ain't what I mean. Look, he's got a ball bag in his hands. Now watch.
4: Oh, that's a good catch. He caught that ball right in the bag.
2: Mr. Pearson, that caddy didn't move that sack. That ball dropped right in 280 yards away.
4: Oh, it's an accident.
2: Yeah, look, it happened again.
4: He's a trick shot artist. Wait till he gets into competition.
2: I don't know. He just hit another one dead center.
4: Oh, there isn't anybody that good. Not even old Joe Kirkwood.
3: Quite a spectacle, eh, Jim?
4: Oh, hello, Hatcher.
3: Must be unnerving to watch something like that.
4: I can stand it.
3: But will you be able to stand it when the going gets rough? Will you blow up like you always do? It'll be too bad just when you're so close.
4: Don't worry about me.
3: I'm not. I imagine Saul will take care of that.
4: Oh, you know him?
3: I brought him here. My own personal entry. He's going to beat you out of the open. But he's got something to learn. Look at him. Just a dumb country boy who never saw a golf club till a few months ago. I think he might teach you something, Jim.
2: I could tell Jim was going to have a good day the minute he took his driver out of the bag. He took his practice swings and they went around clean, grooved and loose. I would have bet my shirt on him. As a matter of fact, I did. The crowd was sympathetic. They wanted to see him burn up the course.
4: Well, Pete, we all ready?
2: Yeah.
4: What's this? New kind of golf ball?
2: Oh, yeah. A young fella from the A.B. Wells Sporting Goods Company. He slipped me a fin to talk you into using these balls.
4: I don't know. They any good?
2: Yeah, I figured. They're guaranteed to add 20 yards to every drive.
4: Well, I sure could use 20 yards.
2: He's going to come around to see you later. He wanted to sign you for testimonials and advertising and things. You know, the golf ball used by Jim Pearson when he won the U.S. Open. That kind of thing. Mm-hmm. A lot of dough in it.
4: Well, we'll give it a try. Let's tee up.
2: Oh, he started off real good. A long, straight drive right down the fairway. It was a birdie four. Jim was clicking them off that day.
4: There you are, Pete. 34 and a 32 for 66 on the 18th. Six birdies, 12 par.
2: Yeah, three more rounds like that should win easy. Hey, how are the new golf balls?
4: Huh? Oh, fine. You know, they aren't kidding. It does average out about 20 yards long around the drive. I'll have to get a couple more dozen.
2: We went around to watch Jim's score being posted on the big board. Most of the field was still out, but he was ahead of the closest competitor by three strokes.
4: Who's that?
2: Oh, somebody coming down the 18th. It must be a hot round. Yeah, I'll be posting it in a minute.
4: Saw. Yeah, you see, there he is walking through the crowd. Well, here comes the secretary with a score.
2: Hey, Mr. Pearson, look at it. 32 and 32, 64. 64, that's a new course record.
4: Yeah, well, it's only the first round.
2: New course record, look at that. Threes and four. He ain't over four for the whole day.
3: What's the matter, Jim? You don't look well.
4: One round is not a tournament.
3: Well, comfort yourself while you can. Saul's just getting warmed up. He's that mythical thing, the perfect golfer. But he's dumb. No brains, Jim. No brains at all.
2: Naturally, in the sports broadcasts and the newspapers, Jim could have been playing on a miniature golf course at Asbury Park, New Jersey. The big news was Saul. They all called him Silent Saul. The odds the boys in the shower room played around with on Pearson took a dive, and you couldn't get even money for Saul. The next morning, Jim's gallery was pretty small. When he stepped up to the ball, there was a smattering of applause like a matinee just before they closed the show. But his drive was as straight as the day before and longer by about 20 yards on the average. Hey, that's a nice putt, Mr. Pearson.
4: Yeah.
1: Who's that?
2: That's Saul, I'm afraid. He's coming around behind you.
4: Well, he's going to have a big fight.
2: Jim's second nine was a duplicate of the day before. Another 32. He equaled Saul's record-tying score of yesterday. Then when we came in to read it on the big board, he looked like somebody hit him on the head with a driver.
1: Look at that, Pete. 31 out, 31 back for a 62. He's got me by two strokes today.
3: And four strokes in all. What do you got to say, Jim?
4: Oh, nothing, Mr. Hatcher.

0: Show me the soap, will you, Pete?
1: Yeah, sure, Mr. Pearson. Yeah.
0: Thanks. You know, there's something wrong, Pete.
1: Hmm?
0: Just doesn't happen this way.
1: That's tough luck, Mr. Pearson.
0: Oh, no, it's not that. People don't just pop out of nowhere and break all records at the Open. Men don't take up golf and become perfect golfers in a month. He's got to have some weakness.
1: Well, if he has, he ain't shown it yet.
0: Well, I've got to find it.
1: Jim was out the next morning, and he came in with a classy 32. On the back nine, he slipped the stroke to 33. He was still four down. He shook off a couple of reporters who were trying to egg him into a feud with this Saul, and the two of us just hung around in the crowd watching Silent Saul. His first drive went a clean 300 yards down the fairway, straight as a rule.
0: Pete, there's something about his swing. There's something about it. I've seen it before.
1: Oh, you never saw that Silent Saul before, Mr. Pearson.
0: Well, there's something about his swing.
1: On the follow-up shot, Saul had about 240 to go. He took a club from his bag and took a few wiggling gestures, set his driver behind the ball, and swung.
0: Pete?
1: Hmm?
0: You see that swing? Those wiggles?
1: Yeah. You know, a lot of guys do now.
0: Yeah, but it's unnecessary. I mean, you don't have to make those wiggles before you address the ball.
1: Yeah, sure. You don't have to spit three times every time you got a tough putt, but you do.
0: But there's still something strange about him. Everything about him is perfection except those wiggles. And he doesn't talk. Look at him putting.
1: Hmm?
0: Just look at him.
1: Mm-hmm.
0: That could be Todd Winters, couldn't it?
1: Yeah, it does look something like Winters.
0: Yeah, when he putts. But that iron shot, who wiggles like that? Who does those wiggles?

0: Saul is a robot.
1: So you think he's a robot?
0: Isn't he?
1: Of course he is. How does it feel to be beaten at your own game by a mindless machine?
0: Oh, you haven't won yet. The golf ball takes some funny bounces.
1: How did you find out about Saul?
0: Oh, Saul is a lot of things, but none of them are Saul. He's Todd Winters, George Potter, Gordon Brown, and his drive, that's me. You copied it after me. Take us away and there's nothing left. Tell me, how'd you do it?
1: Money can do anything. All it needs is a purpose. We've been working on colloidal brains up at our place. Our new miniature atomic power plant is ideal. You throw in some sensory mechanisms, some relays, feed in analysis of a slow-motion pictorial study.
0: And you have a golf machine. That's cost hundreds of thousands of dollars.
1: Closer to a million.
0: A million? $1 million to keep me from winning $25,000? Don't you think that's unfair?
1: Unfair? You listen to me. Nothing is unfair that doesn't break the rules. And the only rule worth remembering is this, that the best man always wins.
0: You mean the best machine?
1: A machine is only an extension of a man, like your golf club. I don't happen to be endowed with golfing muscles and responses. You do. Those in your golf clubs let you hit a ball farther and straighter than anybody else. Saul lets me hit a ball farther and straighter than you do. It's as simple as that.
0: No, wait a minute. That wasn't the bet. The bet was that I couldn't make $50,000 in a year.
1: Maybe it was your bet. It wasn't mine. I bet that I could beat you at your own game. I don't think that you're good enough for Alice. You're not smart enough, not man enough. Should I let a few well-distributed, well-trained muscles blind her to what you really are?
0: And what's that?
1: You're a quitter. You can't stand pressure. You're no competitor. If you can't win at your own game, you can't win at anything else.
0: Suppose I win tomorrow.
1: Six strokes back, playing against the perfect golfer?
0: Suppose.
1: Then I'd have to admit I was wrong. You have my word on that. And you could also have Alice, if she wants you.

0: Somewhere, Saul must have an Achilles heel. Pete, the prime fact about man is his adaptability.
1: Yeah, sure. I mean, yeah.
0: They've got to build in at least one constant, if not more. How about judgment?
1: I don't think so. I mean, they could tell whether he'd have wind or rain or the sun or slow greens or something. They got to take care of that.
0: Yeah, I suppose so.
1: Hey, maybe you could jimmy him.
0: Hmm?
1: You know, drop sugar in his gas tank or something, smash him up.
0: Oh, no. That isn't fair.
1: Saul is fair?
0: Well, I mean, Mr. Hatcher, he's playing fair, according to his lights. He could have had me crippled or poisoned or something, but he didn't. Well, I'll just have to beat him on our own ground on the golf course.
1: Oh, I don't know, Mr. Pearson. You'll have to shoot in the 50s.
0: Well, a golf ball takes some funny bounces.
1: Yeah, it sure does.
0: Wait a minute, there is a constant.
1: Hmm?
0: Listen, Pete, you know Saul's caddy?
1: Yeah. I know him. An illiterate type of guy, yeah.
0: Could he use $10 or $20 or $50?
1: He's a caddy, isn't he?
0: All right. Pete, I want you to talk to him. You'll do better than I can.
1: The management of the tournament is no fool. They know which side their television rights are butted on, and they had Saul and Jim paired for the final round. Jim's drive took a tail-end hook. It dived into the rough behind a clump of trees. Wasn't a very happy spot. Saul took the ball from his caddy, teed it up, and settled himself. Hey, that's some drive, Mr. Pearson.
0: Yeah, some drive. It's about 340 yards, isn't it? Some drive.
1: You got a tough lider on your ball, Mr. Pearson. You going to play it safe out on the fairway?
0: No. You see that hole between those two trees?
1: Mr. Pearson, that ain't sensible golf.
0: Pete, sensible golf will win.
1: Well, he made it. The ball went through the opening and rolled to a stop just in front of the green. Saul's easy four-iron shot was dead on the pin all the way. But it hit the back edge of the green and hopped into the rough. Jim took an easy putt for a birdie, and Saul's recovery was long, and two putts gave him a par.
0: Well, that's one of the strokes I need.
1: And that's the way it went. Jim's game sparkled, and Saul's game kept finding trouble. For the first nine, Jim came in with a scorching 30, while Saul came in with a 33. Kept on like that. Saul kept overshooting the green. They came into the 18th hole with Saul still two strokes up. Now, look, don't you worry, Mr. Pearson. You're going to tie him for sure.
0: Oh, that's no good, Pete. By tomorrow, his game will be on again perfectly.
1: Jim's drive sliced behind a fringe of trees. He had to shoot blind. He made it on the green, about 25 feet from the cup.
0: Okay, Pete. This is it. Saul's in for a five.
1: Don't you worry, Mr. Pearson. Don't you worry.
0: Okay.

0: Okay, I won't. He lined up. He studied the green. He noted the slope and the lay of the grass. And then he stroked the ball.
1: We did it, Mr. Pearson. We did it. You're the new U.S. Open champion.

0: was when we busted it loose from the television and the movies and all those hangers-on, and we ducked around the back of the pro shop. Well, we run into Mr. Hatcher.
1: How did you do it? How did you do it?
2: Well, Mr. Hatcher, under extremely restricted sets of circumstances, a machine is better than a man, but over the long run, over the gamut of situations, the machine doesn't have a chance. Just can't compete.
1: I still don't understand. It cost $1 million. $1 million.
2: Got a souvenir.
1: You can take this golf ball.
2: No. Look at it. That's the ball Saul was using.
1: What?
2: Mm-hmm.
1: Well, that's another brand. Mm. That isn't Saul's regular ball.
2: That's right. It's a new one. Guaranteed to add 20 yards to the average drive.
1: But that's unfair.
2: Well, your robot was built in with one constant. It had to be a golf ball. Well, it just couldn't adapt to a better ball.
1: But that's not fair. Why, that's... Well, how about...
2: There are no perfect golfers, Mr. Hatcher. There are only good ones and better ones. But, well, I've been thinking about this robot of yours, and I'll be around in a few days to talk to you at your office.
1: Huh? About what?
2: Well, I'm sure you don't want to support your son-in-law for the rest of his life, and I have $50,000 to invest in business-making robots. Useful robots. And leave golf to the men. They're better competitors. Now, if you'll excuse me, Mr. Hatcher, I've got a telephone call to make to your daughter.
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5: 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Tonight, guests of the showboat, I'd like to put on a little scene concerning something we've been talking about ever since hot weather began. The friendly stimulation of a tall, tinkling glass of iced Maxwell House Coffee. As our curtain rises, we see a golfer step inside his front door at home. His wife calls to him.
6: Well, dear, how was your game? Pretty hot day, wasn't it?
7: Yeah, hot is right. And the game, just so-so as usual. Oh, goodness, Mary, I feel all in. Tired. Those last two holes took everything I had. Even the shower didn't seem to help much. Guess I'll just sit down in the easy chair and rest a bit.
6: I thought you'd be feeling kind of low and played out, dear. So I'm repeating the wholesome little ceremony you liked so much last week.
7: Yeah, what's that?
6: The most refreshing drink there is. This will buoy you up all right. And afterwards, I'm sure you'll feel that your exercise is well worthwhile. Here you are.
7: Ah, iced Maxwell House coffee, huh? Mm-hmm. Yeah, I tell you, Mary, this certainly does hit the spot. Certainly.
5: 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People are drinking iced Maxwell House coffee. 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

0: through space like a silver fish in an endless tank, her stars in black velocity swirling by. Inside her case, tiny, finite specks of humanity controlled the tremendous power that impelled her so relentlessly toward the other galaxies. Who were these men? What mad, fantastic need and desire had caused them to abandon Mother Earth and venture to the ends of the universe?
1: Captain Hollis!
2: What is it, Stone?
1: Magnetic storm dead ahead, sir.
2: And the aperture?
1: About a 100-mile gap between elements, sir, but shifting rapidly.
2: Switch on the radar screen. Let's have a look.
1: Yes, sir. There are asteroids in it, Captain.
2: I see that. Thank you, Stone.
1: Sir?
2: What?
1: Any change in course?
2: What for?
1: The storm, sir.
2: If I decide to change course, I'll issue the order.
1: At the rate we're approaching, it'll be too late to issue an order.
2: Mr. Stone, do I need to remind you who's master of this ship?
1: Look, sir, there are 25 other lives to be considered besides your own. Those asteroids shipped out of our course.
2: That's enough, Stone.
1: It's not enough, Captain.
2: Return to your post.
1: Captain, for God's sake, don't be pig-headed about this. There's a magnetic storm dead ahead. Are you going to risk the lives of all of us just so you can hang your hat on some lousy interplanetary record? We know this means a lot to you. Sure, you can be fleet admiral if you beat those Asiatic ships to Venus. That's fine, but we value our lives.
2: I happen to value my life just as much as any man aboard this craft, Mr. Stone. But I wasn't brought up to be a lily-livered dare-nothing. Now get back to your post, or I'll have you court-martialed. Well, Mr. Stone?
1: Okay.
2: Okay what, Mr. Stone?
1: Okay, sir.
2: Impudent young
1: thief. Maybe he's right with us.
2: Well, you stick to being ship's doctor. You're good at that. I'll navigate this fish.
1: You're the captain. Only I'd hate to pile up on some little asteroid, especially when a simple thing like changing course.
2: Simple thing? Do you know what a change in course would mean? The slightest deflection would throw us a million miles off at this speed. It would take days to get back on the vector. By that time, one of the Asiatic ships would have landed on Venus and claimed the whole blasted planet. We're in a race, Charles.
1: Well, suppose they did claim Venus. There's nothing but rocks and jungle anyway.
2: It isn't that. It's the idea of someone beating us.
1: No, Lewis. I always get a little bit jittery when men are willing to die for symbols.
2: You're a cynic.
3: Get Mollis! Get Mollis!
2: Mollis, what is it, Lester?
3: Captain, the radar tracking shows a foreign object dead ahead.
2: What?
3: Check your screen, sir.
2: Good Lord, the whole blasted storm has shifted dead on. Engine room?
4: Engine chamber.
2: Fire up your starboard cyclotron.
4: Aye, sir.
1: You can't make it in time, Lewis. Listen to that radar bound.
2: Shut up. Now hear this. Now hear this. Condition red. Fasten your space suit. Over the vision chamber. Emergency blast.
4: Aye, sir.
2: It's hit off.
1: You think we'll make it?
2: We've got to make it.
1: Suppose one of those asteroids decides to shift.
2: Will you shut up?
1: It doesn't sound good, Lewis.
2: Another 5 seconds. 4, 3, 2.
1: There was a meteorite. Good God. Look out!
5: So far.
2: That's three of us, anyway.
5: Lewis.
2: Yes?
5: We
2: momentum. They were all thrown in different directions. Since there's no friction, we'll pick up speed.
5: Isn't there some way we could stick together at least?
2: I'm afraid not.
5: If there's no friction, then there's nothing to stop us.
2: That's right, Stone.
5: But then we'll just keep falling. Maybe forever.
2: Not forever. You'll fall until you get into one of the gravitational fields of some planet. After that, you'll fall toward the planet.
5: Mother in heaven, what a way to die.
2: Nobody's going to die. Those Asiatic ships will be along this way. We can radio to them when they get in range.
5: Aren't you forgetting something, Lewis?
2: What's that?
5: The commanders of those other ships may not be quite so willing to run through a magnetic storm. They may have altered course. If they have, they won't come within a million miles of us.
2: We'll have to take our chances on that.
5: It's a long way down. A long, long way down.
2: But there's no talk of that kind, Stone.
5: I don't want to die.
2: Stone, I said can it.
5: Can it, Stone?
2: What?
5: You heard me. This is a mutiny of one. Don't try to put your rank on me now, mister. You'll be 10,000 miles away in another hour.
2: Oh, help me. I'll have you court-martialed when we're picked up.
5: Let's not kid ourselves. Nobody's going to be picked up. I've got a few things to get off my chest before we lose contact with each other. Don't let it drop.
2: Let him talk.
5: Thanks. Your ship was a bad ship, and you were a bad captain. I hope you break when you hit the moon.
2: Thanks for the goodwill, Stone.
5: That isn't all. I believe there are different kinds of deaths, Captain. Just as there are different kinds of lives. Yours should be pretty interesting because you've been dead for years. Oh!
2: Let him.
5: When was the last time you had an honest human feeling, Captain? I'll bet you don't even remember when. I don't think you're capable of any kind of strong feeling. Do you have a wife, Captain? I'll bet she won't miss you one bit. Children?
2: I have a son. Little boy.
5: Maybe he'll grow up to be a hero like his daddy. A tin hero with a piece of stone where other men have hearts.
2: Are you quite finished?
5: I've said it. Well, so long, Doc. So long. I'm headed for the sun. Somehow I don't like the idea of falling into the sun. I'm going to take a quicker way out. No, Stone, don't be a fool. I'm going to smash the faceplate on my helmet and let the oxygen escape.
2: Stone, don't do it. We're going to be rescued. Stone.
5: See you all in some other universe?
2: God, have mercy. He was headed for the sun. I can barely see him now.
5: Look, like Mercury for me. How about you, Lewis?
2: I'm headed for Earth. Funny, isn't it? That I should be going back to Mother Earth this way. I'm nothing but a human meteor, Charles. When I hit the Earth's atmosphere, I'll burn like a match.

0: Charles. Charles, can you still hear me?
1: I can hear you. It's getting fainter now. We must be several thousand miles apart.
0: We should be able to talk for another 20 minutes or so at the speed we're falling away from each other.
1: What are you thinking about, Lewis?
0: I was thinking about Stone. What he said.
1: Don't let it get you.
0: You know, in a way, he was right.
1: He was insane. The shock knocked him off balance.
0: No. Each of us dies in a different way. Each of us has his own life to look back on.
1: What's that?
0: I don't know. It sounds like... Lester.
1: Hello. Hello, Lester. Can you hear
0: us? I don't think so. It's possible that the sending unit of this radio is working, but the receiving unit is damaged.
1: Being able to spend money without fear, and for as much happiness as he could have in his own wild usually not in letters, but he lives in the present. He gets into the experience of the moment. You and I, Lewis, we live in the past and in the future, but never in the present.
0: Could we change the subject?
1: I thought you wanted to talk.
0: Well, let's talk about something else. Charles? Charles? Charles, are you there? Charles, answer me!
1: I just switched my auxiliary battery, I'm sorry.
0: Well, don't do that.
1: Afraid to be alone?
0: I've never been afraid of anything in my life, and you know it.
1: I wonder.
0: Why doesn't he shut up?
1: Lewis.
0: What?
1: Lewis, I got myself into a meteor swarm. Some little asteroid.
0: Meteors?
1: I think it's that Myrmidon cluster that goes out past Mars, then swings in towards Earth once every 5 years. I'm right in the middle of it now. It's like a big kaleidoscope. All kinds of colors and shapes and sizes. God, it's beautiful, all that metal. I'm going with them. They take me with them. Well, I'll be doggone. Remember when you were a kid, Lewis? Held a kaleidoscope to your eye, gave it a twirl. That's what I'm part of now.
0: Keep talking. I can barely hear you now.
1: They're taking me off, Lewis. Oh.
0: Charles! Charles, don't leave me alone like this! Charles!
2: Well, detached from him. Steve is a senseless little creature.
1: wanted.
0: I've been a good father. Nobody can ever say I haven't been a good father. Certainly not you, not after what happened.
2: Don't get defensive, Lewis, please. I'm trying to bring us a little closer together.
0: I've given him everything a boy should have. Toys, boxing gloves. I've taught him to hunt and take care of himself.
2: Yes, you've done all those things.
0: Well, then.
2: It's just, well, sometimes when he's come to you, he feels so alone. All he wants is for you to put your arms around him and reassure him, that's all.
0: He's going to be a man. I don't want him to be soft.
2: What is it, Lewis? What is there about being soft that you despise?
0: Sissy's a soft.
2: Christ was soft.
0: Now, don't start that business again, will you?
2: I'm trying to make you understand, please.
0: I understand what you're trying to do. You're like all of them. They want to make you a woman. Like them. They want to drain you of your manhood so they can control you. Manipulate you.
2: You won't understand, will you? You won't trust me or anybody else, including yourself.
0: Now you're talking billywock again.
2: Oh, let's not build that wall between us, Lewis. Not this time. I had it all planned when you came back. We'd get out on the beach. Remember the spot where we used to swim? In the moonlight, you can see the water all luminous and green. And then we could have a picnic supper there, just you and Stevie and me. Stevie could sleep on a blanket, and we could go for a swim. Maybe we could recapture it, Lewis. It wasn't always like this. Maybe if we went back.
0: I'm sorry, Helen. I'd like to, really. But, well, I'm shipping out tonight.
2: Tonight?
0: I've got a new command. New ship. Having lunch with the Admiral this afternoon.
2: But you said you'd stay.
0: This is an important thing, Helen. This is the most important thing that ever happened to me.
2: More important than going for a swim.
0: You don't get a chance of being fleet commander every day. You can go for a swim anytime.
2: Yes, but we never do.
0: Now look, honey. Ever since I was a cadet, I've been pointing toward this job. It's big. If I'm a success, you can name your own ticket. Big house up in Connecticut. Chauffeur. Find a school for Steve.
2: I want you, Lewis.
0: Now, don't be unreasonable.
2: Don't you be unemotional.
0: What?
2: I said don't be unemotional.
0: I don't understand.
2: No, I don't suppose you ever will.
0: Let's not quarrel. Why do we always end up quarreling? Well, it's almost time now.
2: Lewis, let's try once more.
0: Goodbye, Helen. Say goodbye to the boy.
2: All right, Lewis. Goodbye.
0: Helen. Where are you, Helen? Helen. Oh, no, I must be going out of my mind. The whole thing was nothing but a dream. If only I had someone to talk to.
3: Is that you?
0: Lester?
3: Oh.
0: No, it's just another part of the same nightmare.
3: Can you hear me?
0: Why must I be tortured like this?
3: Well, if you can hear me, for heaven's sake, go on, sir. I found a tube loose in this receiver. I can hear you talking to yourself.
0: Lester, is it really you?
3: Yes, sir. Thank heavens, Captain. Are any of the others still alive?
0: Stone went to the sun. Dr. Carter went off with a meteor swarm. The others are scattered all over the universe by now. I'm headed right for Earth. I'll be in the orbit soon.
3: It's good to hear your voice, sir. I was going insane all by myself here. Seems like I've been singing and talking the old bloody night.
0: We heard you. I'm glad we can reach one another.
3: Yeah, me too, sir.
0: Are you really glad, Lester? I should think you'd hate and despise me.
3: Why, sir?
0: I could have saved us all by changing course.
3: Well, the way I see it, Captain, you did what you believed in. That's the way each of us has to do.
0: Thank you, Lester.
3: Now, how long do you figure we got, sir?
0: Not long, I'm afraid. At least not me.
3: It's a terrible thing, ain't it, Captain? I mean, knowing you're going to die and not being able to do anything.
0: At least you've got pleasant memories.
3: Me, sir? No, I never lied to a hell of beans. I should think you'd have some good thoughts to remember yourself.
0: I never lived, Lester.
3: Huh?
0: It's true, I never lived.
3: But you were what?
0: We were strangers, we never knew each other.
3: A son?
0: A son. Lester, would you believe it if I told you I'd never put my arms around the boy and let him know how much I loved him?
3: Oh, that's hard to believe, sir.
0: It's true.
3: It's odd that you talk like this, Captain. I was ever you, your position. You were commander.
0: I thought so, too, but I know better now. My whole life was nothing but a running away from my own feelings. I had everything I really wanted. All I had to do was reach out my hand. There was Helen, Stevie, pleasures. And I turned my back and looked at the stars. When they came to me filled with their love and their warmth, I ran. I fled to the stars and to the ends of the universe. It was all so wrong. How did things like that happen to us, Lester?
3: I don't know, sir.
0: We were going to be divorced, Helen and I.
3: Oh?
0: Stupid, idiotic.
3: Well, maybe you'll be picked up, Captain. There's lots of spaceships taking off from Earth. Maybe one of them will reach you before you hit the atmosphere.
0: I dare to hope. We aren't that lucky, Lester. Not many get a second chance.
3: Well, keep hoping.
0: I can see you now, Lester. Mother Earth, big and green and rich. Won't be more than a few minutes at this rate. Oh, there was something.
3: Captain, are you still there?
0: Yes, I can feel the friction starting now. I'll burn in a minute. I'll be scattered like ashes all across the land. Funny, that's a useful act, isn't it, to help other things grow?
3: Oh, I don't talk like that, Captain.
0: I'm sorry, Lester, you're a good man. I hope they rescue you.
3: Oh, I believe you're a good man, Captain.
0: Maybe, Lester, maybe I am, after all.
3: Oh, you just got a bit twisted, Tommy, that's all. It wasn't your
0: fault. No, it wasn't my blame. Funny.
3: Sir?
0: I feel a sense of calm now. Almost relief. Did you ever get out of a cold shower and feel like a new man? Clean and ready for breakfast and a new day? I have a feeling like that. It's a beautiful old earth, Lester.

0: You come down to the beach tonight?
1: I don't know. I just wanted to see the ocean and the stars.
0: Are you cold?
1: No.
0: Mom?
1: Yes, darling.
0: When's Dad coming back?
1: I don't know, Steve. I don't know.
0: Mom?
1: Mm-hmm.
0: What's the matter between you and Dad?
1: Oh, nothing you'd understand.
0: Don't you love each other?
1: I suppose in a way we do. It used to be quite different. Long ago, when you were a tiny, tiny baby, your father and I used to come down here and swim at night. I was the first girl he ever loved. And then somehow, something happened. He got frightened or something. We sort of lost each other.
0: Oh.
1: Come here, Steve.
0: What's wrong, Mom?
1: Oh, I just feel a little chill. Perhaps we'd better be getting back. It's almost your bedtime.
0: Okay, Mom. Mom, look up there. A falling star.
1: Yes, I see it.
0: It's all right this way. Did you see it, Mom? A falling star.
1: Make a wish, son. Make a wish.

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Featured in the cast were Joe DeSantis as the captain, Leon Janney as Lester, and Joan Alexander as Helen. Your host was Norman.

special kiss. I hope that this will be eternally a momentary parting, just a second, then we're starting. So goodbye now.

0: Momentary parting, just a second, then we're starting. So goodbye now.
1: Goodbye.
0: Goodbye.
1: Bye.
0: It's just a moment.

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2: The Diary of Fate. Fate plays no favorite. It could happen to you.
3: Book 74, page 309.
2: In the Diary of Fate.
3: Yes, here it is. The name Trina Crowley, housewife. A record with little to distinguish it until toward the end of the page. And there the notations become more crowded, more distasteful. For 23 years, Trina Crowley has lived on this earth. And now she sits sobbing alone. For in a few moments, she will start her walk to the gas chamber, cursing me, fate, for the bonds of circumstance I wove around her. In a moment, I will read from her record in The Diary of Fate. I hope you'll understand.

0: Put that phone down, Jake.
1: The gun. So you knew about the money in the trunk. That's just what I thought.
0: Drop that phone, Jake.
1: Give me that gun, Trina.
0: Stay where you are.
1: Trina, give me that...
0: Oh, Jake.
2: For 6 years, Trina had been married to Jake Crowley. And she felt but a certain affection for him. To Trina, Jake had come as an answer to her prayer. The means by which she could escape the humdrum life of Redlands. But the wonderful lodge which Jake owned in the Mystic Mojave had become a dusty auto court in the stifling desert. But let us go back to a June morning, the last day of the tourist season. Until November, you and your husband would be alone, Trina, merely existing, until cooler weather allowed you to open again. You were having breakfast with Jake, thinking of the ordeal of surviving the lonely months ahead.
0: 8 o'clock. Sleep in the morning is so hot already you can't breathe.
1: Is there more coffee?
0: No. Jake, why don't we get away somewhere this summer? Jake, do you have to read the paper while I'm talking?
1: Says here a guy up in Pendleton.
0: Jake, listen to me. I'm sick and tired of all of this. The heat, the spiders. Jake, why don't we get a change and go away somewhere? Like we used to. We can have fun, Jake.
1: Look, Trina, we can't go away, and that's final. We have some fixing up to do. We don't have money enough to go away.
0: We do.
1: We don't. Now, will you let me read the paper?
0: If you're going to read, you might at least let me have some of the paper.
1: Oh, for goodness sake, here.
0: Oh, never mind. Not that important. Crowley life. Nothing but a sack in the desert. I'm sorry, I'm Bessie Halton, too.
1: Maybe it's a good thing you're not.
0: Why?
1: Listen to this. Bessie Halton, owner of the Halton Lodge Mojave, is believed to have disappeared. It is thought she was on her way to the bank with deposits from the lodge. When last seen, she was with a tall, handsome man about 35. Police suspect that...
0: Oh, that's a lot of hooey.
1: What do you mean, hooey? She had $20,000 with her.
0: If I know Bessie, she'll do all right. She'll turn up.
1: Yeah. And the police are all wrong, huh?
0: She's probably gone off somewhere, having the time of her life.
1: Paper here says a tall, handsome stranger. Well, that's what happens when you play around with strange men.
0: Oh, for goodness sake, Jake. She'll turn up someplace. And then crow about the wonderful time she had on her trip. If I know Bessie, she'll turn up.
2: As the day wore on, you forgot about everything, didn't you, Trina? Everything except the heat and your growing resentment toward your husband. It was growing dark as you and he sat at the dinner table in silence. And then a car pulled to a stop outside. Remember?
0: Jay, there's someone outside.
1: I heard it.
3: Whoa!
1: Oh, looking for a room?
3: Yeah, I was. You're not closed, are you?
1: Closed tomorrow. This is our last day for the season.
3: You got something I can have for the night?
1: 3A is open. It's the only one. It's, 4:50.
3: That's good enough. Glad I found your place. I'd like a shower after a hot day like today. And I didn't relish the idea of driving all night.
1: Perhaps you want to go right to your room, you can come back to the office and register later.
3: Thanks, I'll do that.
1: Say, Mr.
3: Barton.
1: Look, I'll drive your car down, Mr. Barton. You might as well register now.
3: Oh, that's okay. I'll drive down myself.
1: Well, I just...
3: What's the matter? Something wrong?
1: Well, to tell you the truth... You see, this close to the end of the season, we get paid in advance.
3: Oh, yeah.
1: $50. Yeah, just a minute, I'll get the change.
0: What's the matter, Jake? Who was that?
1: A little guy named Barton driving a new Packard.
0: Well?
1: I'm going to put him in 3A. He gave me a 50.
0: A $50 bill to pay for a $2 room?
1: I told him it was $450. Yes, Trina.
0: Hmm?
1: There's blood on the seat of his car.
0: Well, now you're playing Sherlock Holmes.
1: Okay, be smart. I tell you, it's blood. Something funny about that guy.
0: Oh, Jake, stop making...
1: As soon as he gets settled in 3A, I'm going to have a look at his car. There, see it? Now what do you got to say?
0: It does look like blood.
1: I knew there was something phony about Barton. That's why I got him to pay in advance.
3: You looking for something?
1: Hey, we just noticed there's blood on the seat of your car. At least it looks like.
3: It is blood. I cut my hand on the wind vane. Bandaged it with my handkerchief. Not too good, but it'll do.
1: Oh, I'm sorry.
0: I'm Mrs. Crowley. We just came down to see if there was anything you wanted.
3: No. No, thanks.
1: But say, I see you got a trunk in the back there. Want some help with it?
3: No, I'll leave it in the car, thanks.
1: I'll be glad to help you into the cabin with it. You must have a lot of clothes in it.
3: Well, as a matter of fact, they're ties.
0: Ties? That whole big trunk?
3: I'm traveling for the Swerdling Tie Company. Those are samples.
1: Sure you don't want anything?
3: Oh, everything's fine, thanks. Don't worry about me. I'll be okay.
0: If you want anything, Mr. Barton, be sure to let me know.
2: As you walked back to the office with your husband, you thought about his stupidity, about the heat, about his childish imagination, and about the handsome Ralph Barton. As you sat down and lit a cigarette, you realized Jake was talking.
1: And that routine about cutting his hand on the wind vane. Trina, there's something funny about all this.
0: If Mr. Barton says that's how he cut his hand, that's how it was. He doesn't look like he'd lie.
1: And that trunk. Why should he leave the trunk out in the car?
0: He said there were ties in it.
1: Ties? You ever saw a whole trunk full of ties? Trina.
0: What?
1: Look down there, down the drive to 3A.
0: Why, it's Mr. Barton. He's carrying his trunk inside the cabin.
1: Trina. Betsy Halton's lodge isn't too far from here, you know.
0: What are you trying to build up to?
1: Well, Betsy Halton has disappeared. And they said a tall, handsome stranger. It's Mr. Barton, if that's his name, is tall and handsome. Trina, that trunk bothers me.
0: You're not thinking that...
1: I don't know, Trina. I don't know.
2: The next morning, Trina, Jake was outside, working on the water pump in the shed. Looking up, you saw Barton walking toward the office. And you put a hand up to brush back some unruly hair. Straighten your dress. As he entered the office, you noticed his eyes weren't sunbleached like Jake's. They were deep and blue.
3: Well, good morning, Mr. Crowley. Last night, your husband said you were closing up for the season.
0: Yes.
3: Well, I just wondered if this were an absolute deadline. I'd like to stay on a while if I could.
0: Well, we officially closed, but I suppose it's...
3: Well, according to my itinerary, I don't have to be in Carson City for 4 more days. And I like the heat.
0: Oh, you like the heat here?
3: Yes, strangely enough, I do. It's good for my sinus. And there aren't too many people. I mean, I like the quiet.
0: Well, there's plenty of that.
3: Well, if you think it's all right, I'll just stay in advance for 4 more days then.
0: My husband likes to play boss man, so you'll have to check with him. But just say I think it's okay, and I'm sure we'll be able to make an exception. In your case, you can find him out in the shed.
3: Good. I'll go out and tell him.
2: You were very pleased that chance had brought into your drab existence something out of the usual dull routine you had grown to hate. Ralph Barton. Standing behind the curtains at the window, you could hear your husband talking to Barton.
1: Well, if Trina, Mrs. Crowley, said it was all right, it's okay with me.
3: Good. Now, there's one other thing. I'd like to put my car in the garage.
1: Well, guests usually leave their cars out.
3: No, but if I'm going to be here 4 more days, I'd like to protect it from the sun.
1: Well, I keep my car in the garage. To get yours in, I'd have to move a lot of stuff.
3: It's really pretty important to me. I don't want to ruin the paint job. Perhaps this $10 bill would make some difference.
1: Yeah, perhaps it would. I'll have Trina get lunch for 3.
0: Lunch is ready any time, Jake.
1: Okay. Now, before I call Barton in, I want to tell you something. I'm not going to be here to eat with you.
0: Why?
1: Well, all that talk about having to put his car in the garage, well, something funny about that. You just keep Barton here and keep him busy.
0: What do you mean, keep him busy? For how long?
1: Look, I'm going to call Barton and tell him lunch is ready. I won't be at the table. You tell him I had to finish that work on the pump out in the shed.
0: What are you going
1: to... Let me finish, will you? Now, you'll have to keep him busy talking and eating for at least 20 minutes. And while you two are busy eating, I'm going to have a look in that trunk.
2: Yes, Trina Crowley, you were torn by mixed emotions. On the one hand, you were pleased and flattered by Ralph Barton's courtesy and attention. On the other hand, there was cold fear and the thought that your husband's suspicions might prove to be correct. Thoughts become the parents of the deed, but no mortal can conceal anything. All are written on the pages of time. And now, it is time for another entry on your page. When I have written, I will read from your record in The Diary of

0: although maybe it's a fly. Well, if you'll excuse me.
1: Oh, but you can't go yet. I have some fresh berry pie for dessert.
0: Oh, no, I've got to stop sometime. You'll have me wanting to stay here forever.
1: Would that be so terrible?
0: I think it might be fun, but I don't think the home office would approve it.
1: Let me get you that pie.
0: No, thanks. Nothing more. I'm going back to my cabin.
2: Oh, Mr. Barton.
0: What are you doing in here, Crawley?
2: Oh, I came down to clean up your room.
0: Your wife said you were out back.
2: Well, I thought I might just as well clean your room before lunch.
0: When you clean the guest rooms, do you always try to open trunks? I suggest that you leave now.
2: Look, Mr. Barton, you've got this all wrong.
0: I wouldn't want anything to happen to you, Mr. Crawley.
2: Yes, sir. Yes, sir, Mr. Barton. I told you to keep Barton here at the table until I got back.
1: Well, the man wasn't hungry. What can I do? Tie him up and force food down his throat? I tell you, I did everything I could.
2: All right, all right. Don't blow your top. Listen, Trina, I'm convinced he's got something besides size in that trunk. He's too concerned about it.
1: You think Barton's a killer, don't you?
2: I'm convinced of it.
1: Jake, what are you going to do?
2: I'm taking the car, going into Mojave to get the late papers.
1: Going to leave me here?
2: You'll be all right. Just stay here, inside. You can keep an eye on Barton. If there's a reward, I want it.
1: Jake.
2: What?
1: Jake, what do you think really is in that trunk?
2: I think it's the body of Bessie Halsey.
3: And so, Trina, your husband left for Mojave. He wouldn't be back for over an hour. And you were alone with Ralph Barton. Again, you had that same mixture of emotions. Fear that he might be the killer. And yet, a quickening of the pulse. You thought of his attractiveness. And suddenly, a car drove up.
4: Good afternoon, Sergeant Colfax.
5: Good afternoon, Mrs. Crawley.
4: Will you come in?
5: No, thanks. Just stop by for a moment. Got some unpleasant news for you. They found Bessie Halsey's body in Rock Canyon.
4: Oh, how terrible.
5: But they didn't find any money. The killer must have got away with about $20,000.
4: $20,000?
5: May have been more. But they figure Bessie Halsey had at least that much when she left the lodge. I really cannot ask a question.
4: About what, Sergeant?
5: I wondered if you've seen any strange men around during the last couple of days.
4: Why,
5: Well, I know you're closed down for the season, so I won't ask to see your register.
4: Oh, yes, we are. We're closed officially.
5: Anyway, I know that there aren't any cars in front of your cabin.
4: Oh, no, there aren't any. Do you think this man still has the $20,000?
5: Oh, we're sure of it, ma'am. You haven't seen any of them, huh?
4: No, I haven't seen any of them.
5: Well, get along, then. Thanks, Mr. Crowley. Sorry to bother you.
4: Oh, no bother at all.
5: But if you happen to see a stranger around, you let us know, won't you? He might be that guy we're looking for.
4: Yes, I will. Goodbye.
5: Bye.
4: A stranger with $20,000. $20,000 in cash.
3: Yes, Trina Crawley. $20,000. Your husband was wrong then, wasn't he? There couldn't be a body in that trunk, but there could be money. You thought of this as you walked toward cabin 3A. And you were smiling as you knocked on the door of Ralph Barton's cabin.
6: Oh, hello, Mrs. Crawley.
4: I brought down some clean sheets and pillowcases.
6: Oh, very thoughtful of you. Won't you come in?
4: Yes, I will, thanks. I guess Jake was a little out of line.
6: Oh, that. I'd forgotten. Guess I blew up. Well, I'm glad the pretty member of the Crawley family forgives me.
4: You see, Jake's so tied up in this murder that
6: murder?
4: The Bessie Halsey murder. Surely you knew about that.
6: Well, I did read something about her disappearance. I wasn't too interested.
4: Jake was. And is. He went into town to get the late papers. Wants to see if they've caught the killer yet.
6: Oh. Do you think they have?
4: No. And I think he's too smart to get caught. It's a long drive to Mojave. Jake will be gone an hour or so.
6: Oh. Trina.
4: Yes?
6: Wasn't that a police car that came in a while ago?

0: good work. The officer wanted to know if there had been any strangers around here. But I told him there hadn't been. After all, you're not a stranger now. Are you? They found Bessie's body in Red Rock Canyon. But they didn't find any money. The man who killed her must still have it with him. $20,000.
1: $20,000's a lot of iron men.
0: What would you do if you had $20,000?
1: Oh, I don't know, Trina. Why?
0: Oh, I was just thinking. The guy that got that money isn't going to have a worry in the world. Do you suppose he has a girl?
1: Oh, I wouldn't know.
0: Oh, she's lucky. You know, I'd do anything for $20,000. Or half of it.
1: Anything?
0: I might even kill for it.
1: That's pretty broad, isn't it?
0: Well, if you had that money, if I say, would you take me away with you?
1: You're married, remember?
0: I'm pretty, aren't I? I'm not at all.
1: Hey, now, let's not get involved in something.
0: Kiss me. Please.
1: Trina, that shouldn't have happened.
0: That shouldn't have happened? Why? Why?
1: You're a very attractive girl, Trina, but you're married.
0: Why couldn't you?
1: Let's keep driving him now. Come on, we'll walk out to meet him.
0: Mr. Ralph.
2: Hello, Mr. Crawley. Back early, huh?
3: Yes, picked up a paper at Fenston Corners. Didn't have to go all the way to Mojave.
0: What's the matter, Jake?
3: Come into the house, Trina. I want to talk to you. And, Mr. Barton?
1: Yes?
3: You can wipe that lipstick off. And the minute I leave, you make a pass at Barton.
0: Look, Jake, it was just
3: one of those things. Yeah, I know. I understand you, Trina.
0: It was perfectly harmless, Jake, really.
3: That man in 3A is probably the murderer. And you say making love to him is perfectly harmless?
0: I wasn't making love to him. He grabbed me and kissed me. And then you came in and...
3: You're sure you're not thinking about the 20 G's in that trunk of his? The papers say the police found the body, but not the money. So, he's got the money. And I'm going to turn him in.
0: What are you
3: going
0: to do?
3: Phone the police. Tell him where this guy is.
0: Don't do it, Jake.
3: What do you mean? That man's a killer.
0: Put that phone down, Jake.
3: The gun. So you knew about the money in the trunk. That's just what I thought you...
0: Drop that phone, Jake.
3: Give me that gun, Trina.
0: Stay where you are.
3: Trina, give me that...
0: Oh, Jake!
4: You stood there, terror-struck for a moment, Trina. And then the gun fell from nerveless fingers. Your husband was dead at your feet. You'd killed him.
5: I heard a shot. What?
0: Help, he's dead. Jake's dead. I shot him.
5: Trina, what do you mean?
0: Darling, we've got to get away.
5: But listen, Trina.
0: Don't you understand? Jake's dead. We've got to get away.
5: But I...
0: You've got money, lots of money. We can go away, far away. Maybe Mexico.
5: Trina, listen.
0: You've got more money in your trunk than we'll ever be able to spend. Hurry.
5: Please, Trina, let me...
0: Money's the most important thing in the world. I've always thought so. Now I've killed you. Oh, my darling, hurry, please.
5: I'm trying to tell you, Trina, that I don't...
0: Oh, I love you so much, Ralph. I always have, ever since you first walked in the door.
4: But Ralph just stood there, Trina. He wouldn't admit to having any money. And he wouldn't leave with you. And then you heard something. A car. A police car was coming in the drive. And the web was closing more tightly around you. And then you decided on a last gamble.
0: That's the police car, Ralph. This is your last chance. If you don't leave with me, I'll accuse you of my husband's murder. You've already killed one person. The police will believe anything I say.
1: No, Trina, I won't.
0: Okay. Officer, Sergeant Kolpak in here.
6: Hello, Mrs. Crawley.
0: There he is. That's the man, the murderer. He's the killer.
6: The killer, Mrs. Crawley?
0: He murdered Bessie Halton.
6: Bessie? I'm afraid there's a mistake. We found the killer this afternoon in Reno. He confessed the whole story.
0: No.
6: He was romancing Bessie Halton for her money, and when she wouldn't part with it, well...
0: That's not true. This man did it. I know he did it. Look in the trunk if you don't believe me.
6: All right, Mr. Crawley, all right. Take it easy. We'll look in this trunk. Come on, mister, let's have a look.
4: And so the three of you, the officer, Ralph Barton, and you, Trina, went to cabin 3A. And you watched as the trunk was open. As the lid swung up, the officer looked into the depths and felt among the contents. Then he straightened.
6: I don't know that I see anything incriminating about a trunk full of ties.
0: Ties. They were ties. All the time.
7: Now, officer, I think you'd better have a look in the bedroom of the other house. This lady's husband is there.

Now my hand, the hand of fate, writes the final entry. Lest any mortal should think fate unkind, cruel, or unmindful of justice that must be meted out. In a moment, I will read from the page of Trina Crowley in the Diary of...

0: And now the plan is finished. Complete. A moment ago, a deadly pellet was dropped automatically into a liquid beneath the chair in an isolated cubicle at State Prison. And now, Fina Qualley is dead. Investigation by the authorities proved beyond a doubt that Fina Qualley murdered her own husband. Ralph Barton was exonerated of all suspicion. His watchfulness over his trunk was due to the fact that twice before during his career as a salesman of men's neckwear, he had been robbed. And so I close the book. Another page in the life of a mortal has been duly recorded in the ledger of the universe by me, Fate. I, who am but the instrument in the plan. Take heed, all you who listen, and remember, there is a page for you in
1: The Diary of Fate.

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2: No. No, stay where you are. Do not break the stillness of this moment, for this is a time of mystery, a time when imagination is free and moves forward swiftly, silently. This is the Haunting Hour.

0: corpse there was.
1: Will you listen to me? I've got to tell it to someone, and, well, I guess you've heard a lot of strange stories. I'm Catherine Holland. It all started about a year after I'd come to work for Martin Reed and Stephen Corey as the housekeeper. Oh, we'd have such fun, the three of us. Martin was forever making me promise that I'd be with them always. Always. I didn't know how long that could be.
2: You're only joking, huh, Kathy? You wouldn't leave us. You'll stay with us always, won't you?
1: Not if you keep doing that, Martin.
3: Oh, you'll get used to it, Kathy.
1: Oh, but cutting your own name on a tombstone, it's positively morbid.
2: I don't see that. If a cobbler can make his own shoes, then surely a stone cutter can make his own monument.
1: Well, that's true.
2: After all, a man must do something with his spare time. And you, Stephen, of all people, have no right to scoff at me. Imagine a cemetery caretaker who wanders through the graveyard day and night talking to the dead.
3: If the people I met outside the cemetery, my dear Martin, were as interesting as the people I meet inside, perhaps I wouldn't. Since there are only neighbors along this godforsaken road, and since I must get away from you occasionally...
1: Now, look here, enough is enough.
3: Are we going to let her boss us around, Martin? You nearly 60 and me twice her age?
2: That's right. You're 42, aren't you, Stephen?
3: Yep.
2: You know, I think for your next birthday, I'll start on a nice marble headstone for you.
1: Okay, I quit. I resign.
2: Oh, no, don't say that, Kathy. We need you, Stephen and I. Always before, our housekeepers were stout and rheumatic. You're so young. It was like all at once having the shades pulled up and the windows opened when you came. You won't leave us, will you, Kathy?
1: No, I won't leave you, Martin.
2: You promise?
1: I do. If you promise to take your medicine.
2: No, I told you, Kathy. I don't believe in that quack doctor. There's nothing wrong with my heart.
1: Oh, Martin, don't be stubborn.
2: It's not a matter of being stubborn. I know I'm perfectly all right.
1: How about those attacks you've had?
2: They were indigestion.
1: You don't want to take that medicine because you and the doc have been enemies for years. You won't give him the satisfaction of treating you, even if it means...
2: Please, Kathy. Don't you think I'm old enough to know my own mind?
3: But Kathy's right, Martin. You should take your medicine.
2: Oh, now you start. I'm going for a walk.
3: I'll go with you.
2: I don't want company.
1: Now he's mad.
3: Oh, don't take it to heart. He'll get over it.
1: I wish he hadn't gone out in this weather.
3: Yeah, I think it's getting worse. I'll go call him back.
1: Acquainted. At last, the few who'd come went away and left Stephen and me alone at the grave. They've all gone.
3: Your eyes are all red, Kathy.
1: Do you suppose he likes where we buried him? Right across the road from the house?
3: I'm sure he does. He can sort of watch us from here if he gets lonely.
1: It won't be us much longer, Stephen.
3: What do you mean?
1: Well, I can't stay here with just you. It isn't proper.
3: Kathy, you know I wouldn't...
1: Oh, I know, but what'll people think?
3: I don't care about people. They're not important.
1: Well, they are to me. I have a good reputation, Stephen, and I don't...
3: Kathy, don't leave me.
1: Oh, but I must.
3: Losing Martin was unbearable, but if I lost you, I'd have nothing left.
1: I'm sorry, Stephen.
3: There'd be no one to care if I live or die.
4: If you go, I'll be all alone.
1: You'll find another housekeeper.
4: Housekeeper? Oh, Kathy, dearest, don't be such a little fool.
1: I'm not a fool.
4: You are if you can't see how much I love you.
1: You love me? Oh, no.
4: How could I help it? You're sweet and fresh and lovely. And I never knew before what joy it was to watch a woman. Anything you do, the way you walk and laugh, even the way you get angry, it's beautiful.
1: Oh, keep away from me. I don't know what's come over you.
4: I was content just having you about the house, being near you. But now, oh, my darling, you mustn't go away.
1: Oh, please don't look at me like that. Please, Stephen.
4: Dearest, let's get married. I'll make you happy.
1: No, I don't love you. Don't touch me. Oh, I like you a lot. I'm very fond of you, but... Oh, it's not love. I could never love you.
4: Why, Kathy? I'll make you a good husband.
1: Oh, no, Stephen, no. You're twice my age.
4: But I'd worship you, Kathy, dearest.
1: Oh, would you quit bawling Kathy, dearest, at me like a lost lamb? I'm going to the house and pack my things.
4: I won't let you go. You belong to me.
1: I don't belong to anyone. If you don't get out of my way, I'll throw this rock at you.
4: There's someone else. You love someone else.
1: No, no, Stephen, I just don't love you. Don't come near me. I'll throw it, I swear.
4: Kathy, no!
1: I told you I would, didn't I? Why couldn't you believe me? Well, get up. Stephen. He was lying on his back, motionless. I bent over him and his face, the rock had caught him between the eyes. I was terrified. I only knew that Stephen was dead. That I had killed him. A murderess, that's what everybody would say. They'd put me on trial, all those faces gaping at me like I wasn't human. And then they'd... No. I had to get out of here. The road past the graveyard. If I followed it, I'd reach the main highway. I'd run. I'd run so fast no one would catch me. It was dark. The body wouldn't be found till morning. By then I'd be far away. I had to keep moving. I had to. Where could I go? Where could I hide? Flying down the road for hours and hours. Till my legs were numb and my heart tearing and my chest deafening me with its thunder. No, that wasn't my heart. It was a car. They were looking for me. Somehow they found Stephen already. Well, it was getting nearer and nearer. I slipped behind a tree. Picnickers. Oh, the only ones who might have seen me. They'll forget they even passed this way once they're safe at home. Safe at home. Suddenly I realized what a fool I'd been. I couldn't escape a police dragnet by running away. They'd never stop looking for me. The best place to hide was at home. Why, of course. I'd gone back to the house from the funeral and straight to bed. Stephen had decided to stay at the grave a while longer. Everyone in town knew he liked to wander through the cemetery, and especially tonight, with Martin just buried. He must have caught a prowler, and the man had thrown a rock at him. That's how it happened. I felt perfectly calm. I turned around and started back. The sky had been cloudy all evening, but as I walked up the road toward home, it cleared. I remember how lovely the moonlight looked, spilling down the steps of the house. I started to climb them. Suddenly, I had an impelling desire to see Stephen's body. Oh, I tried to fight it, but the thought of him, cold and crumpled, lying like some cast-off doll in an attic, hypnotized me. I went down the stairs and started across the road. He had been lying at the foot of Martin's grave, I remembered. From where I was, I couldn't make out the body. Oh, that wasn't right. The old man was buried directly across from the house. I should be able to see Stephen. I slipped through the gate. Hurried to where the corpse had lain. It was gone. There wasn't a trace of it. I dropped to my hands and knees, searching about the new mound of earth for some proof that it hadn't all been a nightmare, that I'd really killed Stephen. There wasn't anything. No matted grass where the blood should have dried. Nothing fallen from his pockets. Not even the stone with which I'd struck him. And it was so quiet. So deathly quiet. With the moon whitewashing Martin's headstone. And the one next to it. The one next to it. But there hadn't been any grave there before. And this one was fresh. As fresh as Martin's. I slowly raised my eyes and looked at the tombstone.
5: Stephen Corey, born May 9th, 1901. Died April 20th, 1944.
1: Why, I'd know that carving anywhere. Martin was dead. But Martin had made that grave.

0: Kathy stands in the moonlight, staring at the grave plaque of Stephen Corey, a plaque identical with the one Martin had made for himself before he died.
1: And yet, how could Martin have carved that headstone? He'd not made one for Stephen before he died. I knew that. Still, Stephen had been buried, and the date on the monument was right. Oh, I felt the answer, but I pushed it back away from my mind. It couldn't be true that Martin had kept his promise even now and had carved the stone, and that these dead who were Stephen's friends had buried him. Had he loved me so, he wouldn't make me pay for what I'd done. Did he plead with them to cover him so I'd not be found out? I didn't know. I was paralyzed with fright. I had to get out of here back to the house before I lost my sanity. I don't know how long I lay there, cowering in my bed. At last, the darkness of the night closed in about me, and I slept. But then, out of the darkness, the doorbell rang. Sharp sound, a streak of fear over my flesh. The police had come. Stephen's grave had been discovered. I had to go to the door.
2: Are you Catherine Holland? I'm Estelle Bailey, Martin's sister.
1: Oh, yes, I should have known. Come in, Mrs. Bailey.
2: Stephen sent me a telegram this afternoon about Martin's death, and I took the first train out here. I'm sorry if I woke you.
1: Oh, that's quite all right. Come in. I know it's been a long trip. Perhaps I can fix you a bite to eat.
2: No, thank you. I'd like you to take me to see the grave right away.
1: Martin's grave? Now?
2: Miss Holland, I hadn't seen Martin for 9 years. I'm ashamed of that, and I want to rectify it now as soon as I can. If you won't take me, perhaps Mr. Corey will.
1: Oh, he's not here. He's in town.
2: Well, I'll wait up till he comes in.
1: Oh, you'll wait a long time.
2: I don't understand.
1: Stephen was quite shocked by your brother's death, you know, and, well, he felt he had to get away from this house, so, well, he mightn't be back tonight.
2: But if he went into town, why didn't he meet me at the station as he wrote he would?
1: Well, I don't know. Every moment she sat there, she'd think more and more about Stephen's absence. I had to distract her the only way I could. I had to take the chance that she wouldn't notice that other headstone. But if she did notice it, I would have to kill her, too. But just then, something happened to spare us both.
2: Oh, good heavens! Oh, look, it's raining again.
1: Yes, the moon's gone in. It's pitch black outside.
2: Then there's no use going into the cemetery, I suppose.
1: I'm afraid not, Mrs. Bailey. What a shame. Finally, she went upstairs. I waited until I knew she slept. Then I took a spade and crept across to the cemetery. It was wet and cold, but I didn't notice the weather. For I had a scheme. A very clever scheme. I was going to dig up someone else's headstone as well as Stephen's and switch the two. I couldn't disguise his new-made grave, but at least I'd conceal who was buried there. It was just before dawn when I slipped back to the house. Mrs. Bailey woke me about 8, and together we went to the cemetery. I came up level with the graves. Oh, no. No, it couldn't be. But I twitched them last night.
3: Stephen Corey, born May 9th, 1901. Died April 20th, 1944.
1: His headstone. Exactly where it had been before. But I had dug it up. There were blisters on my hands to prove it. Mrs. Bailey, had she noticed? No. She'd gone right to her brother's grave and stood staring at it, wiping away the tears.
2: I'm very glad of one thing, Miss Holland, that Martin is buried a little apart from everyone else. He liked to be alone most of the time, you know. Even in death, he would prefer solitude and being isolated from all the others.
1: Solitude? Isolated from all the others? But Stephen was lying right by his side. She couldn't see Stephen's headstone. It was incredible, but it was true.
2: Come, Miss Holland, it's raining. We might as well go now. I'll take the early train back to the city.
1: After she'd gone, the house was empty, yet full of a screaming silence. And I sat looking out at the grayness of the lonesome day. Had there really been a grave at all? Growing inside me was a grim fascination to see. The mud stuffed at my shoes. Through the dusk, I walked determinedly toward that spot where the headstone stood. I slipped to the fence. Then I was standing beside the tree, leaning against it. For I couldn't believe what I saw. There, beside the others, stood a third headstone, and stretching almost at my feet, a freshly dug grave. Even before I crept forward to see, I knew what the plaque would say.
4: Catherine Holland, born June 7th, 1923, dead April 21st, 1945.
1: Tonight, April 21st, that was tonight, and I was still alive. Martin, listen to me wherever you are. I said I'd be with you always, but you can't force me to follow you. You can't force me to follow you. Tears filled my eyes. I took hold of a hateful stone and tried to flatten it into the ground, Then through the tears, I saw the dark bruises on my hands. Bruises on my hands, but it wasn't possible that... I touched one of the dark splotches. It rubbed away. Then the truth went through my mind. I fell to my knees. The letters I thought were carved into the stone. They too were blurred. I drew my finger along my name. It was lettered in black crayon. Thick, archaic lettering. Darker toward the middle than at the edges. Giving the illusion of depth. Giving the illusion of being cut into the stone. Then that's how Stephen's headstone was made. That's how. I stood up. Fear fell over me like a cold, wet sheet. Behind this adventure was a human being. A being like myself. Then I saw the thing in the grass, sending a tiny sparkle toward the dust-filled sky, and greedily I picked it up. A copper-colored metal cap from an eyebrow pencil. So that was how the letters had been drawn. That was how this thing had happened. Then I knew who had done it. And even before I turned to look, I knew she was standing there, staring at me, unmoving, a thin smile on her lips, her eyebrows thin too, penciled on with surety and deftness.
2: Turn around, Miss Holland. I see you have guessed the truth.
1: It was you. You killed him.
2: But do you think my conscience will hurt me as yours does? Would it make your death any easier to know you didn't kill Stephen Corey?
1: I don't understand you.
2: I'm telling you the truth. I came into the cemetery just as the last visitor left, and I saw you throw the rock at Corey. I saw you run for the road. You hadn't killed him, Miss Holland. He was only unconscious. But I made sure he was dead before I buried him.
1: Then you dug the grave here. That spade in your hand.
2: Will serve a double purpose. I shall kill you with it.
1: Just as you murdered Corey. Why? Why did you kill him?
2: Because Martin had willed all the family property to Corey, with the provision that when he died, it would return to me. I knew if his body weren't discovered, they'd think you and he had run away together. Then I'd have to wait for him to be declared legally dead.
1: And so you put up the plaque.
2: I felt sure I could persuade the county coroner to file a death certificate quietly. Then I'd show my lawyer the grave, show him that Corey, too, was dead. But you came back, so I have to kill you, too. Now you know the truth. Your time has come.
1: That spade, Mrs. Bailey.
2: It's for you, Miss Holland.
1: Stay back from me. Stay back.
2: I'm going to kill you.
1: I'm not afraid, Mrs. Bailey. You're real. I can fight you.
2: This will be your grave, and I shall bury you in it.
1: Give me that spade. Give it to me. Go here. Flashes of blackness. I lay on the ground, feeling the cold, wet earth against my cheek. Without warning, it had happened. One wall of the grave gave way, and she lost her balance and fell forward into the gaping hole. Dirt from the mound began rolling down, clods of it covering the edges of her long skirt. And she lay still, silent, at the bottom of the grave. A few wet clods of earth were still slowly tumbling down, as if they had an intelligence of their own, an intelligence that told them to bury the dead, bury the dead. For she was dead, and she had died instantly, her neck twisted beneath her loosened, flowing hair that hid the hideous sight of her eyebrows, thin and long. Her neck was broken, and she lay in the grave she had meant for me. Perhaps, now I've told it, I can forget the horror of what's happened. But not soon. Not soon. One way Martin was right. In my brain, he and Stephen will be with me.

From shadows and stillness, mystery weaves a spell of strangest fascination, charging the mind with doubts and fears. For mystery is a strange companion, a living memory in the haunting.

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0: The Adventures of the Saint, starring Vincent Price. The Saint, based on characters created by Leslie Charteris and known to millions from books, magazines, and motion pictures. The Robin Hood of modern crime now comes transcribed to radio, starring Hollywood's brilliant and talented actor Vincent Price as... The Saint.
1: Taxi! Taxi! Among men who know locomotion best, it's Louie, 3-1.
2: Hello, Louie.
1: Hi, Mr. Templer. Climb in.
2: Thank you.
1: And whither can I waft you this beautiful evening?
2: Whither can you waft me? Louie, what's wrong?
1: Something has to be wrong before I use a poetical type speech.
2: No, but I...
1: There's a law which says cab drivers can't use good English.
2: Well, no, but
1: so
2: I...
1: So whither can I waft you?
2: Waft me to Spring Lake Road, if you please.
1: Spring Lake Road? I never heard of it. You got nothing better to do than go around making up new streets?
2: Louis, Spring Lake Road is in Westchester.
1: Good. Let it stay there.
2: Louis, I want to go there.
1: Why?
2: I've been invited to dinner by some friends.
1: The food tastes better in Westchester?
2: No, but my friends live there.
1: Okay.
2: Oh, please don't sulk, Louis. Lots of people live in Westchester.
1: Lots of people are crazy.
2: Westchester happens to be a very lovely place.
1: Full of trees, ain't it?
2: The trees are attractive.
1: To who? Apes.
2: I'd better tell you how to go.
1: You don't have to tell me. I'll find it.
2: I know, but...
1: Listen, Mr. Templer, I'm a cab driver. Cab drivers never get lost.

0: Louis.
1: Don't say it.
0: We've just passed that oak tree on the left for the third time.
1: So it's an active tree.
0: I thought cab drivers never got lost.
1: Somebody swiped all the street signs.
0: From the trees?
1: So I got lost. So I'll turn my badge in. So my wife will despise me. So my children will go through life ashamed of their old man. So
0: Louis, it's 10 o'clock. My dinner invitation was for 8:30.
1: You'll never make it.
0: I don't doubt that, but I'm hungry. Next time you get to an eating place...
1: Don't say any more. Right up the road.
0: Oh, yeah. The Happy Hamburger. Ben Lawton, proprietor. It doesn't look very happy.
1: What has it got to look happy about?
0: I meant the place itself.
1: Yeah. So maybe it looks a little like if the wolf came around and huffed and puffed, you wouldn't have to strain a lung before it fell down. But food is food.
0: Yeah, except when it's a Happy Hamburger, perhaps.
1: Hey, it must be the wolf huffing, or maybe puffing. Huh? Here he is.
2: Yeah, savage-looking animal.
1: Yeah. Some wolf.
2: Oh, the poor dog looks as if he hadn't eaten for a week.
1: Let's get into the joint before he mistakes me for a T-bone steak. Oh, I must have hurt his feelings.
0: Happy Hamburger is not having a busy night.
3: What can I do for you?
0: We'd like some dinner.
3: Well, we're kind of closing.
0: But you haven't closed yet.
3: No, I guess we ain't. Set anywhere. I guess the missus will dish you up some food. I'll go tell her.
1: A very enthusiastic type host.
0: Never mind that. I hope they have a well-stocked larder. I hope it further occurs to me that they don't have to go out and catch that dog before they have a larder at all.
1: Stop hoping. A man could get seasick.
0: Of course, this place may be an undiscovered gourmet's delight, but I wouldn't bet on it.

0: gourmet who could have delighted in this place is still undiscovered. What do you think of Mrs. Lawton's cooking?
1: Huh? I don't want to think of it. I'm trying to eat it.
2: You finished with your dinner, fellas?
0: Yeah, the dinner is more likely to finish up. Oh, how about dessert?
2: Well, we got blueberry pie and we got huckleberry pie.
0: What's the difference?
2: Huckleberry pie is a nickel more.
0: Why?
2: Harder to spell. Which will you have?
0: Apple pie.

0: What's the matter, Lily?
1: Dinner.
0: Yeah, I know exactly what you mean. However, we won't starve to death while you try to find your way back. I beg your pardon?
2: That wasn't me. That was a tire.
0: Yeah, I was afraid it was.
2: I think maybe... Yeah.
0: Flat?
2: Flat.
0: Fine. We're back in front of that oak tree again.
2: You keep your eye on that oak, Mr. Templer, while I get the spare.
0: You want some help?
2: No, thanks. I can... Mr. Templer?
0: Yes, Louie?
2: Come here.
0: Don't tell me you can't lift the spare all by yourself.
2: Oh, the spare I could lift, but there's something else. You see?
0: Yes.
2: A hitchhiker.
0: Man in his 40s, perhaps, dressed in farmer's clothing.
2: He might have had a walk-in.
0: Terribly tired, Louis. He got dead.

0: Somebody shoots a guy, all right. Maybe he don't like him. But why does he have to stuff the corpse into the trunk of my cab?
1: I don't know. There were no papers of any kind on the body.
0: All right, so he's a total stranger. But why are we heading back to the Happy Hamburger?
1: Because that's where we must have acquired the corpse. It's the only place we stopped. We're out of sight of the car. Unless he was already in the trunk before we left the city.
0: No, I checked the tires, plus the spare, before I picked you up.
1: Then it's the Happy Hamburger. The man was murdered fairly recently anyway.
0: How do you know?
1: Oh, no rigor mortis, body worn.
0: Never mind, you know. I'll stay a dope. Hey, Mr. Templer.
1: Yes, Louie?
0: What kind of a welcome you think we're going to get at the Hamburger?
1: It's hard to tell, except that it may not be a welcome at all.

0: joint is dark. Looks like maybe they went out of business.
1: Yeah, there's a house behind the restaurant.
0: That's dark, too.
1: The Lawtons may have gone to bed. It's after 11.
0: It is very late. Maybe we should go to bed. Here comes the junior werewolf again.
1: Yeah, that animal should be fed.
0: But not by me. All the flesh I got, I need.
1: Come along, Louie.
0: Yeah, I'm coming. So is the hound of the Baskerville.
1: Well, he's not bothering us.
0: So far, he kept his teeth to himself. Suppose he decides to risk a few and see how we taste?
1: Well, that's a chance we'll have to take. Well, here goes.
0: Don't look now, but our chum has left us again.
1: I couldn't be more pleased.
0: You know, if they're asleep, they're not going to love us with a great love.
1: And I'm not at the moment seeking affection.
2: Yeah?
1: Mrs. Lawton?
2: That's right.
1: My name is Simon Templer. This is Louie.
2: What do you want?
1: You cooked dinner for us a little while ago.
2: So I cooked dinner for you.
1: Well, since that time, we've had a little trouble. We had a flat tire.
2: This ain't a garage.
1: I wasn't referring to the tire when I said trouble.
2: Why don't you say what you're referring to?
1: Well, I would rather your husband were here when I do.
2: He's asleep.
1: Oh, he can be waked.
2: What for?
1: It's a matter of some importance.
2: You still ain't said anything.
1: The matter might be murder.
2: Murder?
1: That's right.
2: Come in.
1: Thanks.
2: Wait in here. It's the parlor.
1: We shall.
2: It takes time to waken Mr. Lawton. He sleeps hard.
1: Well, I'm sorry, but I'm afraid it's necessary.
2: That don't make it easier. Set. I'll get him up and dress.
0: I think the word for her is gracious.
1: Very few women are at their best in the middle of the night, Louie.
0: That's what you think. Would you like...
1: No.
0: Okay. Hey, Mr. Templer, you figuring the deceased we got in the cab was put there by the Lawtons?
1: Not necessarily. They did have the opportunity, but so would anyone else who might have been around the place while we were having dinner.
0: Oh, stop complicating things. It's bad enough. This is some parlor.
1: Yes, I've seen cheerier places.
0: They got a radio, though. No television set.
1: Is that bad?
0: Well, Mr. Templer, what do you think of television?
1: I think of it as infrequently as I can. Mrs. Lawton is apparently having difficulty waking her husband.
0: From what we've seen of the guy, how can she tell when he's awake?

0: 11? 12. You know what happens at midnight?
1: What?
0: Ghosts take walks. Hmm. Maybe our birds have flown the coop.
1: It's a possibility.
0: How can a bird fly a coop?
2: They're in here. In the parlor.
0: Mm-hmm. They can't fly a coop.
1: Hi. Hello, Mr. Lawton. You didn't have to bother dressing for us.
3: I dress for myself.
2: And don't go tracking mud over the best rug. Set where you are.
3: I'll set where I am. Wife tells me you're Mr. Templar.
1: I am.
3: She also tells me you got something to say about a murder.
1: I have.
3: Say it.
1: In a moment. Your wife and you own the Happy Hamburger?
3: You already know that.
1: I noticed quite some farmland behind the house. Yours?
3: Yeah.
1: You farm it yourself?
3: Pretty much.
1: Does that pretty much mean you have help?
3: Sometimes. Hired hand named Webster.
1: Oh, why only sometimes?
3: Well, he up and quit this afternoon.
1: Oh, that's too bad.
3: Oh, he'll be back as soon as he spends his money.
1: You might be wrong about that.
3: Always has before. What are you getting at?
1: Suppose we go outside to the cab, huh?
3: I don't mind. Come on, Emmy.
2: I'm right here.
1: What kind of a man is Webster?
3: Not much account. Works when he has to eat, gets a full belly, stops working.
1: A philosopher, perhaps. Ever have any quarrels with him?
2: I don't know, as the ancient Mr. Templar.
1: Perhaps. But is there any reason why your husband should hesitate about answering that question?
3: No reason. No quarrels.
1: Fine. Louis?
4: Yeah?
1: Please open the trunk compartment, will you?
4: Sure. In a second.
1: There's something I'd like to show you, Mr. Lawton.
4: Mr. Templar.
1: Yes, Louis?
4: If you were planning on surprising anybody, give up.
1: What do you mean?
4: Look. Looks like birds can fly coops, only I picked the wrong bird. We have mislaid our corpse, Mr. Templar.
1: So it would appear. Strange.
3: Say, how about letting us in on this?
1: Mr. Lawton, was your hired hand a man in the middle 40s with brown hair and eyes of stocky build, a small scar under his left jawbone?
3: Yeah, that's Webster. You must have met him. What did he have to say for himself?
1: We met him, but he didn't have anything to say.

0: We didn't start out being the great loves of the Lawtons' life. But I hate to think what they must be thinking of us now.
1: I hate to think of the missing Mr. Webster.
0: Yeah, he didn't even say goodbye. Mr. Templer, what happened to him?
1: I don't know. Corpses rarely are the active type, but the late Mr. Webster may have been an exception.
0: Exceptions like that, I hope, stay away from me. We're in what could easily be an overgrown filling station.
1: Nonsense. Slow down, Louie. This is Exbrook.
0: Oh.
1: Town nearest the Happy Hamburger. Place seems to be shut up for the night.
0: They didn't take the sidewalks in, though. Hey, up ahead. The Gay White Way.
1: The drugstore apparently still open. Let's stop there, Louie.
0: Okay. Yeah. Front window is full of harnesses, fertilizer, and yard goods. How did you know it was a drugstore?
1: Well, there's a large sign advertising ice cream sodas in front.
0: Oh, well, that explains it. We're thirsty?
1: Only for information. Come along.
2: Come on.
0: Eee. Joint is crawling with juveniles. Now look at a jukebox.
1: So it is. The waitress behind the fountain.

0: That farm ain't what it used to be.
1: Yeah, not to mention the farmer's daughter.
2: And who's the little stranger?
0: Who's the... Oh, that's Louie.
2: It's not bad either, but it looks married. Who are you?
0: I'm Simon Templer.
2: I'm Teddy, and what are you doing after I get through here?
0: Well, I...
2: You married?
0: No.
2: What a coincidence. I'm not married either.
0: Well, it happens all the time, but what I wanted
2: was... Store closes in half hour. Tell me then.
0: My dear Teddy, I... Look, what do you know about a man named Webster?
2: Dan Webster?
0: Mm-hmm, I imagine so.
2: Hired hand out to the Lawtons?
0: Yeah, that's the Dan Webster I had in mind.
2: He wears a private property, no trespassing sign on him.
0: Oh, whose sign?
2: Mrs. Lawton's.
0: Hmm, how does Mr. Lawton feel about that?
2: Mr. Lawton has never seen fit to whisper sweet nothings in my shell-like ear. Don't you think they're shell-like? My ears, I mean.
0: I hadn't noticed.
2: Stop wasting time and do some noticing.
0: Look, I'm almost old enough to be your father.
2: Maybe, but you're not my father.
0: Good evening, Teddy.
2: So far, it's a terrible evening. Where are you going?
0: Louie and I have an errand to do.
2: My phone number is 137, in case.
0: In case of what?
2: Your errand is out of town. Goodbye.
3: Wow.
0: I'm afraid wow is exactly right.
3: Oh. You know, I'm coming to the conclusion they got something in these small towns up in Westchester.
0: What you mean they have is Teddy, and you're married, and we have an appointment.
3: Yeah. Where?
0: The Happy Hamburger.
3: You mean we're going to wake the Lawtons again?
0: I hope not.
3: Then what are we going out there for?
0: We're going to, trespass on very private property.

0: I ought to hang a sign with shuttle on it on my cab.
1: I don't imagine we're going to be coming out here again.
0: You're not breaking my heart. You know, every time we come out to the Happy Hamburger, it gets darker.
1: I think I'll coin a proverb.
0: It's too late.
1: It's always darker before it's lighter.
0: I don't think that'll catch on.
1: Happy Hamburger's up ahead. Louie, we have a problem.
0: Oh, thanks for letting me. What kind of a problem have we got?
1: We gotta find a pond, a brook, or perhaps a lake.
0: You got a sudden desire to go swimming?
1: No, not swimming. You forget something, Louie.
0: I always forget something. What is it this time?
1: Ponds, brooks, or lakes create mud.
0: Oh, thanks a lot. Tonight, I don't need any mud. Call me hypersensitive, I just don't need any mud.
1: You better stop the car under these trees.
0: Okay.
1: About that mud, I suspect you're mistaken.
0: That's because you got a suspicious nature. Besides...
1: Well, we've got to get started.
0: Hey, we're heading away from the house.
1: How true.
0: Why?
1: We're looking for...
0: I know.
1: And they rarely occur in houses.
0: Okay. Does this watery object you're looking for have to be any place in particular, or are we surveying Westchester County?
1: It has to be on the Lawtons' land.
0: Oh, well, that helps, yeah. Probably they got 139 acres... And in the dark, how are we going to search it? I understand hazel twigs don't work anymore. That hound without a home again. I hope he goes away.
1: Don't be silly, Louie. We'll want to meet up with him.
0: You'll do all the wanting by yourself. Why?
1: Because he's going to be a hazel twig.
0: What is?
1: Mm-hmm.
0: Hey, wait a minute. You mean he'll help us find water?
1: That's right.
0: Well, what is all this excitement about water anyway?
1: Among other things, Louie, water washes away blood.

0: No, I'll tell you a secret, Mr. Templar. I never liked hikes.
1: It can't be much longer. That dog is definitely leading us somewhere.
0: Sure. Probably to a bone he buried last month.
1: He's done it.
0: Are you referring to the junior-sized lake?
1: That pond, yes.
0: Now what? Oh, fine. He went swimming. We gotta go swimming, too?
1: No, we can walk around the pond. We're at one end of it.
0: Yeah. Hey, look at that unground hunk of hamburger has stopped.
1: Yeah, just beyond the pond in a small clump of trees.
0: We're joining them?
1: Of course, come on.
0: Why?
1: Because the land around the pond is muddy.
0: All right, so the land around the pond is muddy. This fills me with a great joy.
1: The dog's not moving. He's waiting for us.
0: Also fills my shoes with mud. Hey, you know what happens to trees when they die?
1: Yeah, they become telegraph poles.
0: Stop swiping my jokes. Hey, that dog is going nuts.
1: With joy.

0: so happy about it. He hasn't even gone near a tree.
1: He's digging at the ground.
0: Well, sure, yeah, that bony buried last month.
1: Do you know what we're going to do, Louie?
0: I got an unhappy idea. We're going to copy the dog and dig.
1: Right.
0: I'm already looking for something to dig with. What are we going to dig for? Something the dog lost?
1: No, something we lost.

0: Hey, Mr. Templer. Couple of feet more, I'll be in China.
1: Oh, don't be silly. You can't get to China by digging straight down.
0: Well, you can't, huh?
1: Where you get is Australia.
0: Nobody ever tells me things like that. Hey.
1: What is it, Louis?
0: From where you are, you can't see. But from down here...
1: Well, I'll come to the edge of the hole. Well, Louis, we've kind of found that corpse all over again.
0: Tell that dog to shut up, will you? I don't feel so good.
1: Now, I'll give you a hand, Louie. Help climb out of the hole.
0: Hey, that sounds like a car backfire.
1: Road's too far away. Never mind climbing up here, Louie. I'm going to join you down there.
2: Hey, what's going on? And I'm not going to like the answer.
1: Someone is having target practice with us for targets.
2: Ooh.
1: I could see a vague figure at the other side of the pond, too dark to identify.
2: Oh, there goes that hound that walks like a horse. Probably figured it was too crowded down here. Hey, Mr. Templer, I hate to mention this, but if the boy with the gun kind of wanders over here...
1: Yeah, I realize that. Louis, this grave we're in isn't level. The edge on your side is lower than the one facing the pond, which means you can climb out without being seen. Make for the trees, then for the road, your cab, and a few policemen.
2: Yeah, maybe so, but then what are you going to do?
1: Stay here. Otherwise, our gun-shooting friend will head for the cab, too.
2: But while I'm getting help, you are liable to be getting killed.
1: That's a chance we'll have to take, and believe me, I'm not taking it with any great joy, but we have no alternative. You'd better hurry.
2: Okay, Mr. Templer. But look at with the way the taxi business is... Be careful. I don't want to have to look for another fare on account of you got shot in the woods.

0: lovely life.
1: Simon, what on earth are you doing down there?
2: What on earth? Teddy!
1: Is it fun down there? Because if it's fun, I'll come right down.
2: Teddy, stay where you are. I'll...
3: May not be very fancy down here, but it is cozy. Simon, you didn't tell me you weren't alone.
0: I didn't have a chance to. You better not look at him too long.
3: Simon, what on earth are you doing down at the bottom of a grave with Mr. Lawton?
0: He is Mr. Lawton, isn't he?
3: Well, of course he is. Why do you say it in that funny way?
0: Because we were supposed to think it was Dan Webster, except that I hadn't thought so, not for a while, and, he was murdered, Teddy.
3: Did you murder him?
0: No.
3: Well, I'm certainly glad to hear that, because you're very handsome. But after all, even handsome fellows shouldn't murder people. What they should do is...
0: Teddy, Dan Webster, along with Mrs. Lawton, murdered Mr. Lawton.
3: Well, that's not very surprising, because they did have a crush on each other, and nobody loved Mr. Lawton anyway.
0: They must have planned to leave town immediately after the murder, but, Teddy, did you happen to notice a dog about, not to mention Dan Webster?
3: I heard somebody running and a dog barking before I found you.
0: Dog must have frightened Webster off.
3: So that's all right.
0: How did you find me?
3: I noticed your car outside the Happy Hamburger. I lived down the road a bit and was going home, so I knew you were someplace around. And when I was a little girl, I used to be a Girl Scout.
0: Because you wanted to learn how to tie knots or build campfires?
3: No, because I wanted to learn how to track a man. I had a feeling it would come in handy. It has.
4: Did anybody call for a cab?
0: Louie. Oh, excuse me, Teddy. Hello, Louie.
4: Hello, Louie, he says.
0: I thought you'd gone to town for help.
4: I figured it would take too long. Figured maybe I could get behind the villain and surprise him. So instead, Mr. Templer, you surprise me.

0: Back to the hamburger again. We're hungry?
1: No, except perhaps for justice.
2: Simon, the Lawton's car is out front. Mrs. Lawton's in it.
1: Yeah, come on, into the cab.
0: Over this way.
1: And be as quiet as you can.
2: All right, Simon.
1: Under the trees here. Turn your ignition on, Louis. Be ready to start the car.
3: Okay. It's ready.
1: Webster's coming out of the house, carrying a couple of suitcases. He's getting into the car. There they go.
0: Louis.
3: I know. Follow them.
1: Not notice they're being followed.
0: Supposing they do.
1: Hell, we'll have to chance that.
0: Okay, but look, I don't mind so much being shot myself. But don't forget, this here cab belongs to the company. I can't afford to get bullets in it.

0: We're coming into Exbrook. What now, Mr. Templer?
1: Teddy, at this hour of the night, no one would be about, am I right?
2: It is kind of late.
1: The police station is where?
2: The next block.
1: In that case, catch up with them, Louie, quick.
0: Well, I should have a collision with them?
1: Preferably a small-sized one. You're a good driver, Louie. Run them off the road.
0: But the kid...
1: Never mind that. Hit them as soon as we get opposite the station.
0: Okay. I only hope it'll show on the meter. We're getting close to them. And here goes.

0: Nice going, Louie.
1: Oh, didn't even scratch your fender. Say, weren't those cops polite? Which is very unusual, and...
0: Louie, be still.
1: Why?
0: I have to explain things to Teddy here.
1: From what I heard, she don't...
0: Louie!
1: I shut up.
2: Please, Simon, tell me.
0: Well, you see, Teddy, Mrs. Lawton and Webster planned to kill Mr. Lawton and then leave town, figuring no one would ever know.
2: How did they expect to get away with it?
0: Actually, their idea of placing the corpse in the trunk compartment of the cab was clever. Normally, the body wouldn't have been discovered for days, and then miles away from Expra.
2: But instead, you got a flat and came back.
0: Ah, very lucky flat, but not for Mrs. Lawton and Webster. She got quite a shock when she saw our smiling faces, but she kept her head and sent Webster out to remove the body from Louis' cab and hide it. The only mistake she made was being too housewifely.
2: What do you mean?
0: Oh, when Webster returned, her instinctive reaction was to tell him not to track mud on the rug. If he'd been asleep in the house, there shouldn't have been mud on his shoes. Therefore, I concluded he'd been out.
2: I see.
0: And when the body was missing, I knew that he'd buried it. The mud also told me the burial place had to be near water.
2: And Mr. Lawton's dog led you to the burial place, and that's where I found you, Simon.
0: Mm-hmm. Yes, it was.
2: But, we were kind of interrupted back there, so,
1: Wow.
0: Louis.
1: I'm not hearing a thing or seeing a thing in my rearview mirror.
0: Louis, we've reached Teddy's place. Stop the car.
1: Okay.
2: But Simon...
0: My dear, you're very lovely, but you're very young, so I'm afraid this is where the farmer's daughter goes back to the farm.

0: You've been listening to another transcribed adventure of The Saint, the Robin Hood of modern crime. Now here's our star, Vincent Price.
1: Ladies and gentlemen, our cast tonight included Louise Erickson, Noreen Gamil, Arthur Q. Bryan, and Dave Light. Larry Dobkin was Louis. This is Vincent Price inviting you to join us again next week at this same time for another exciting adventure of The Saint. Good night.

Tonight's script of The Saint was written by Louis Bittes. The music was composed and conducted by Vaughn Dexter. The Saint, based on characters created by Leslie Charteris, is a James L. Safier production and is directed by Helen Mack. Vincent Price is soon to be seen co-starring in RKO's production of His Kind of Woman. All you Saint fans will be glad to know that the Saint comic books are on sale at all newsstands. Your announcer is Don Stanley. Three chimes mean good times on NBC. Wednesday marks the return to the air of that delightful couple, Mr. and Mrs. Ronald Coleman. As more good times when the Halls of Ivy with Mr. and Mrs. Ronald Coleman returns to NBC next Wednesday. Make a date here at the Halls of Ivy next Wednesday evening. The chimes are your invitation. Next, it's Sam Spade, then an hour-long drama on...

0: And now, before the overture to the second act of the Gibson family, let's step backstage and look in on Sally Gibson and Hilda, her maid, who is helping Sally change for the next scene.
1: Quick, Hilda, hold this dress. I've never been so excited in all my life.
2: It's really wonderful, isn't it, Miss Sally?
1: Too wonderful. That scene in the garden.
2: It made me think of Henry, Miss Sally. Miss Sally, if I had your complexion, do you suppose Henry would...
1: What, Hilda?
2: Help me, what's wrong with my face, Miss Sally? Those red blotches just won't go away.
1: Soap, probably. What kind are you using? Some beauty soap, I suppose.
2: Yes, Miss Sally. That one that promises radiant beauty, glamorous youth, irresistible loveliness. Oh, Miss Sally, I had hoped Henry would...
1: Yes, so did I once. And then I learned the truth. Hilda, you can't feed the pores of your skin with beauty oils or mysterious ingredients.
2: No.
1: And many highly perfumed, prettily colored soaps contain fatty acids and free alkali that really irritate and harm your skin.
2: But, Miss Sally...
1: My doctor recommended Ivory. He says all any soap can do is cleanse. And that to protect the fine texture and pores, a soap should cleanse gently. And that to do that, a soap must be pure. He said Ivory would help to keep my skin smooth and fine.
2: And, Miss Sally, do you think Henry...
1: Oh, quick, my gloves, Hilda. Is the bell for the second act?
0: No, Hilda will never get a Grecian nose by using a beauty soap. But we do hope she gets Henry. And now for the overture to our second act. All right, John.
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0: I suppose that most of the words that poets and philosophers have written throughout the ages are notations on the human heart or speculations about the mysteries of life and death or another subject, time. For instance, the other night I was browsing through an old book of quotations by famous authors. One quotation I remember went something like this. Know the true value of time. Snatch, seize, and enjoy every moment of it. No idleness or procrastination. Never put off till tomorrow what you can do today. And as I read it, I wondered if Bill Phillips had read that, would he have gotten the point? Would he be doing what he is doing now?
1: It's hard work, and I don't seem to be getting any place. The serial number is 4E29815. Make of lock, standard speed. Missing spring. I've opened a lot of them before. Never had any trouble. That's my business opening. Thank folks. This lock's a tough proposition. Maybe it only seems tough because I'm excited and I'm getting a little shaky. Because I'm working against time. Here I am on the most important job of my life and I can't figure the combination that won't open. Geiger started the whole thing. Never would have happened if it hadn't been for Geiger. Why did they ever take that job in the first place? Dough. Sure, the extra dough. That's why I was in the bank that morning.
2: It's a rather novel job, to say the least, Mr. Phillips.
3: How's that?
2: Well, we'd like to engage you to unlock our safety deposit boxes when keys are lost or misplaced.
3: Well, I don't get it, Mr. Geiger.
2: Well, you see, Mr. Phillips, bank policy prohibits our retaining a master key. Therefore, the owner of the box is given both keys. Well, they're very often lost.
3: So you need a Jimmy Valentine?
2: Well, I'm afraid it's not quite that dramatic, Mr. Phillips. We simply require a reputable locksmith to open the deposit boxes under bank supervision, you see? And by the way, your company informed us that you're familiar with the Shilby lock.
3: Oh, I helped build it.
2: Oh, then you should be well qualified for the assignment. Of course, we'd expect you to be on call and available every day during banking hours.
3: And?
2: We're prepared to pay $300 per month for this service. Now, how does that strike you, Mr. Phillips?
3: Well, I never knew a bank was willing to pay you for cracking their safes.
2: Well, obviously we are. In a manner of speaking, of course.
3: Well, that sounded like pennies from heaven. $300 can buy a lot of cornflakes. I got two calls from the bank the first week. If it was easy to open those tin cans, you could spring the lock with a penknife in less than a minute. Geiger, being the head cashier, always stood by and supervised. He almost seemed to admire my work. Then one night, the latter part of the week, Geiger gave me another call. I went over to the bank. It was past six. The shades were drawn. I rapped on the door of his office, and he let me in.
2: Oh. Hello, Phillips. Come in, won't you?
3: Yeah, thanks. That's a little late for opening deposit boxes, isn't it?
2: Yes. That isn't what I called you about.
3: Oh.
2: Phillips. Phillips, I've been watching you.
3: Figured I might be taking some samples home.
2: Oh, no. I believe you're honest. And furthermore, it's virtually impossible for anyone to commit a theft. If the head cashier wished to prevent it.
3: What do you mean, if he wished to prevent it?
2: Phillips, how would you like to make $100,000?
3: Well, that's quite a jump from 300 a month.
2: That's right. Let me show you something.
3: Well, it looks like we're getting a new customer, huh?
2: A very wealthy customer, Phillips. Universal Aircraft plans to bank their payroll money with us.
3: So?
2: There will be over $200,000 in our vault next week.
3: They must be paying good wages at Universal.
2: The only person who has the combination to our vault is the manager. But I've got all the keys to the bank.
3: Meaning?
2: With your knowledge of locks, it will be a very simple matter.
3: I like my boyish tan. I understand you get quite a pallor in sync.
2: We could work it, Phillips, the two of us together. I've seen you open locks. You're smart, you're fast.
3: Thanks.
2: I have the information, you have the talent. Phillips, we wouldn't miss.
3: Guys have been known to.
2: When you're playing for high stakes, Phillips, you must take chances.
3: It's too high for me. Half a set of points might...
2: Now listen.
3: Forget it, Geiger. You're doing business at the wrong window.
2: Now, just a minute, Phillips.
3: I left him sitting there. I waited on the corner for a bus. Got impatient and decided to walk home. I reached the apartment about an hour later, started in the front door, and I heard a woman's voice behind me.
4: Oh, pardon me. Would you by any chance be Mr. Phillips?
3: Yeah, right.
4: Oh, I've been waiting for you.
3: Well, I guess I shouldn't have wasted all that time walking.
4: I'm Mrs. Geiger, Mr. Phillips.
3: Oh. What can I do for you?
4: Well, I'd like to talk to you. Right away, it's very important.
3: All right.
4: My car's in front. Can we drive?
3: Why not?
4: All right. Let's take the car.
3: We got into her convertible. It was a nice-looking job, but she had better lines in the car. We drove down 8th Avenue, past the park. It was some time before she said anything.
4: Mr. Phillips, forgive me for coming to you like this, but it's about my husband.
3: Mm-hmm. What about it?
4: George has been taking money from the bank.
3: Well, what do you know?
4: It's gone on for more than a year now.
3: Why are you telling me?
4: Well, he plans to steal more. He told me he was going to ask you to help him.
3: Yeah.
4: Are you going to do it?
3: No.
4: Oh, I'm glad.
3: I don't think you are.
4: Well, what do you mean?
3: Well, it doesn't add up, that's all. Geiger's your husband. If I go into the deal with him, he gets clean with the bank. He'll never be suspected. Well, that is, it's 101 against him being suspected.
4: Yes, but...
3: Well, so, he'll be pretty safe. At least until he gets another bright idea. What's the matter, Mrs. Geiger? Don't you like your husband?
4: How dare you?
3: Relax, Mrs. Geiger. I don't know what all this is about, but there's one thing I do know. I don't want any part of it. Now, you can stop this trolley. I transfer here. Got out of the car and walked away. Somehow I could smell fish frying, and it wasn't Friday. And she was up to something, I was sure of that. I tried to figure out what she wanted from me. Couldn't get a total. All I had to do was open that safe for Geiger, and both their worries were over. So why did she take all the trouble to warn me off? Maybe she was tired of her husband. Well, then why didn't she just turn him in and let it go at that? Yeah, why didn't she... All of a sudden, I got a notion. Yeah. Made a lot of sense. Around 10 next morning, I was sure Geiger was at the bank. I called her at home. Would she join me for lunch at the Barbizon? She'd be delighted. I was waiting at a corner table when she walked in.
4: I hope I'm not late.
3: No. I just got here myself. Sit down.
4: Thank you.
3: You were asking me some questions last night, Mrs. Geiger. Now, I'd like to ask you one.
4: Why, of course.
3: Mrs. Geiger, when did you first decide you wanted to kill your husband?
4: What?
3: Surprised. Well, I gave the matter a lot of thought last night. That's how come I'm so smart this afternoon.
4: You must be out of your mind.
3: Oh, sure.
4: You don't really believe that I plan to kill my husband.
3: Not you. Me.
4: That's the most preposterous statement you've made yet. Why would you want to do a thing like that?
3: I wouldn't. Unless you could get me to fall for you. What could be more ideal? Geiger sitting on top of 200 G's locked in a vault. Only you don't love Geiger anymore. You just love what's in that vault.
4: Listen, Mr. Phillips.
3: So you find a nice, personable young man with a knowledge of locks who can help Geiger open the vault.
4: Are you quite finished?
3: No, not quite. You see, you suggest to this young man that after he removes the money from the vault, it might not be a bad idea to close the door on Geiger. He'll be found dead. The police will check the shortage, blame Geiger, and boy and girl make off with $200,000.
4: That's very clever.
3: Isn't it, though?
4: Then, according to your plan, all I have to do now is to get you to fall in love with me.
3: That'd be kind of hard to do.
4: Would it? Why?
3: Well, I don't even know your first name. first luncheon date, I saw quite a bit of Kitty Geiger. She wasn't hard to take, not at all. Then one afternoon, a couple of weeks later, Kitty suggested we take a drive down to the beach. I drove and she sat quietly beside me. I watched the wind playing tag with her hair. Smell of perfume. We drove most of the afternoon. It was turning dark when we started back to town.
4: Why are we stopping?
3: I thought we might go down on the beach.
4: It's getting late.
3: You do, huh?
4: Mm-hmm.
3: Kitty.
4: Yes?
3: How did you happen to marry Geiger?
4: Oh, I don't know. I thought I loved him.
3: Did you?
4: No. No, I didn't.
3: But you wanted to. And you figured he could give them to you.
4: Maybe.
3: Kitty, Kitty, how do you feel about me?
4: Well, I like you. I like you very much.
3: Anything more?
4: Maybe.
3: Is that the truth? Okay, before you go home, you can drop me at the apartment. I'm going to call Geiger.
4: Billy Hall.
3: I'm going to do it for you, Kitty. But if you ever double-cross me, I'll...

0: I think, my friends, that I feel another quotation coming out. But that's what you get for writing so many different things about me. Rather tickles my vanity. Well, quote, time that strengthens friendship weakens love, unquote. The author of that was a Frenchman. I'm afraid he was a rather cynical gentleman when it came to man and maid, but applied to the case of Bill Phillips and Kitty Geiger, it might be appropriate.
1: Is everything set?
2: Yeah, tomorrow night.
1: What time?
2: 8:30.
1: You think he suspects anything?
2: Not a chance. He's too concerned about getting his hands on that dough.
1: How do we work it?
2: He'll hand the money to me from the vault. I'll pack it in a suitcase just outside the door. Then as soon as he gets to the last pack of bills...
1: You shut the vault.
2: Right. You'll be in the car on 54th Street. I'll meet you at the alleyway.
1: Bill, after you do it, how long will he live?
2: An hour. Two at the most.
1: And when the police find him in the morning?
2: The CPA will take an inventory, uncover the shortage, and then put two and two together.
1: Which adds up to what?
2: He was in a deal, somehow got stuck in the vault, and his accomplice skipped with the dough.
1: Where are the accomplices?
2: Well, that's been all taken care of, baby. I got the name and address of a guy who's just finished a 10-year stretch for grand larceny. He's out on parole.
1: We're not taking anyone else in.
2: No, of course not. I'm just going to see to it that $300 in new bills get planted in this guy's room. He just seems to be picked up.
1: Sounds good. So far.
2: It's perfect. Now, listen to me. Here's what we do. Tomorrow night, I go into the bank with Geiger. He's got a key to the front door. We'll get started about 11. By 11:30, we should be finished if everything goes the way we planned. How's it coming?
3: Be quiet. I'll have it in a second.
2: It worked.
3: There's your 200 G's, Mr. Geiger. The money was stacked in neat little packages on the floor of the vault. Geiger took one look and his eyes lit up like a drive-in stand. I sent him in to get it. 3 or 4 minutes, we had the suitcase almost filled. I looked into the vault. How many more?
4: That's about it. Just these bills here and we'll be ready to... Phillips, what are you doing? Phillips, aren't we going to take the rest of the money?
3: No. So long, Geiger. I went to the side door, unlocked it with Geiger's key, started to step out into the street and tripped over something. Then it happened. Somehow I'd set off a burglar alarm. There wasn't much time to lose. I told Kitty to drive over to a rooming house on 2nd Avenue. The guy who was to plant the dough for me was waiting on the corner. I gave him 2 envelopes. One with the 300 new bills. The other contained 300 unmarked bills. This second envelope was for the gentleman's trouble. Even frame-ups are expensive these days. Then Kitty and I circled back over to Broadway and 45th Street. I took the suitcase into a bus depot and checked it in a pay locker. I gave Kitty the key. We were both a little jumpy by then, so I suggested we go someplace for a drink. We had 2, 3, 4, who knows? How do you feel, baby?
5: Oh, I feel wonderful.
3: Wait a minute, Kitty.
5: What's wrong?
3: I'll leave this for the bill. Come on.
5: Extra paper. Get your new extra paper.
3: Boy.
5: How about the big...
3: Boy, let me have one of those, huh? Here.
5: Thanks. Read all about the bank robbery. Extra paper.
1: What is it?
3: That burglar alarm. They got to the safe in time. Geiger's alive. Geiger was alive. He'd been arrested, but that didn't help. As soon as things got tough, he'd sing songs about Kitty and me all over headquarters, maybe before. I told Kitty there was only one thing to do. We'd have to get out of town and quick. We made arrangements for me to get plane tickets to Mexico first thing in the morning. I got to the airport around 7, picked up the tickets, and then took a cab to Kitty's house. I thought it might be a good idea if I weren't seen going in, so I went around to the back gate. Walked up the steps to the porch. I was just about to ring the doorbell when I heard voices coming from the living room. I slipped around to the window, pressed myself against the wall, and took a quick look inside. Kitty was talking with a man who carried a revolver. The man was George Geiger.
1: I don't believe that it's your girl, George.
4: How else would I be here?
1: But when they found you in the vault...
4: I had to think of some sort of alibi. I said I was passing by the bank, found the door open, went in to investigate. Someone struck me from behind, I woke up in the vault.
1: That's fantastic.
4: Oh, I agree with you, Kitty. But apparently the police thought differently when they arrested an ex-thief with $300 of the stolen money in his possession. Tell me, Kitty, who's this silent partner of ours?
1: It was a frame-up. Bill did it.
4: It appears that Bill did quite a number of things. Among them, shutting the vote on me.
1: George, I didn't know he would. I didn't know anything about it, believe me.
4: Kitty, I haven't the faintest desire to believe or disbelieve you. I'm only interested in one thing. Where's the money?
1: Bill has it.
4: Where?
1: George, I'll make a bargain with you. I'll tell you where it is if you'll forget what's happened. George, we can start again with that money. We can be happy again.
4: We could be, Kitty. I can make up the shortage at the bank. We'll be even with the world. Tell me where it is, Kitty.
1: It's in Bill's apartment.
4: I'll get it. Wait for me. I won't be long.
1: I'll wait, George. Hello? Hello, Western Airlines. When's the first plane to South America? Brazil. Can I pick up the ticket at the airport? Right, I'll be there right away. Thank you.
6: Hello, Kitty.
1: Yeah.
6: I got the tickets.
1: Why, that's fine. When do we leave?
6: Oh, not until this evening.
1: Oh, well, that'll give me a chance to pack.
6: Mm-hmm.
1: Do you want to stop back for me later this afternoon?
6: Sure, why not? Hey, you look worried, Kitty. Anything bothering you?
1: No, not a thing.
6: Oh. Well, I'll pick you up later then, huh?
1: I'll be waiting.
6: Went out the front door. Wasn't worried whether anyone saw me or not. I stood under an elm tree on the neighbor's lawn. Didn't have to wait long. Kitty came out in a few minutes. She was carrying an overnight bag. Going someplace, Kitty?
1: No.
6: Well, you're early, baby. We're not supposed to leave until tonight.
1: Well, you see, Bill, there are some things I have to do.
6: Sure. I understand. But first, you and I are going to do a little sight.
1: Bill? Bill, we've been driving for hours. Where are we going?
6: Oh, just taking a look at the ocean. I thought you liked the ocean, Kitty. Remember the first time we took this trip?
1: Bill, let's go back, please.
6: Remember where we stopped? Yeah, I think it was right about here. I lit a cigarette. Here, you have a match, Kitty?
1: Here's a lighter.
6: Thanks. Hey, then I agreed to steal the money and lock Geiger in the vault. That must be a terrible way to die.
1: Billy.
6: I remember what I said, Kitty? If you ever double-crossed me, I'd kill you.
1: Take me home now. Take me home, please.
6: Too chilly for you. All right, we'll go back. We drove slowly back into town. Kitty didn't say a word. I knew exactly what I was going to do. I drove up 54th, swung the car into an alleyway.
1: Bill, this is the bank.
6: That's right, Kitty. Let's get out.
1: No.
6: Come on.
1: But it's closed.
6: Of course. You never break into a bank in broad daylight.
1: We're not going in.
6: Sure we are. Just as soon as I pick this back door lock. These door locks are easy. This should only take a few seconds.
1: But what are you going to do?
6: We're going to get you some money, Kitty. More money than you ever saw in your life.
1: But there isn't any there anymore. You know that.
6: Oh, there's still a little left. It must be. What are those stocks and bonds with all those pretty colors? They're negotiable. You'll enjoy looking them over, Kitty. Come on.
1: Bill, we'll be caught.
6: No, they'd never suspect lightning to strike twice. Anyway, we're too smart for them, Kitty. You take me, for instance. I'm a real clever guy. That's why you went for me, isn't that right? Now, I want you to watch this, baby. I'll show you just how clever I am.
1: Bill, no, please.
6: There's one tumbler. Easy now. There's the releasing spring.
1: Bill.
6: Hey, take a look, Kitty. Take a good look. That's the stuff people lie and cheat and steal for, even kill for. And it's all yours. I'm giving it to you. Every dollar. Well, don't stand back there, Kitty. Come closer. You can see it better. Come on. Come closer. Makes you feel just like a kid in a candy shop, doesn't it? Look at it, Kitty. Look at it for the rest of your life.
1: You look at it for the rest of yours!
6: Hey, Kitty!
3: That's what's happened to me. If I hadn't got that wild idea, I wouldn't be trying to open this vault now. I forgot to give Kitty a writer back. Yeah. It has a name on it. I've been using it to work with. The fluid's almost gone now. This job's beginning to look hopeless. I need more time. I'll write a note. I'll write a note telling the whole story and wrap it around the lighter. The police shouldn't have any trouble piecing the case together. Lighter's gone out. I'm going to have to give up. It seems funny. With all my knowledge of Fox, I can't open a simple affair like this. Of course. I've never tried to open a vault from the inside before.

0: Yes, Bill Phillips learned the value of time. Learned it in those last few failing minutes. Learned it in darkness and with despair. Not a very happy story, to be sure. But then in my position, you run into all kinds. Happy ones and sad ones. Just like the quotations I told you about. Terrible ones and fateful ones. I see many who use their hours wisely, and others I see, too, who waste time. And often, much too often, I dare say, time wastes them.
1: The Clock will be heard again next week, same time, same station. Written by Lawrence Klee and starring Hart McGuire. You heard Ken Wayne as Bill Phillips. Others in the cast were Dinah Shearing and Ken Hannum. The Clock, directed by John Saul, is a Grace Gibson radio production.
2: What's puzzling you, Ethelbert?
3: One of those quizzes. And it says here, what are these men famous for? Sidney Porter, Samuel Clemens, Charles Dodgson.
2: Well, they're all great authors.
3: Well, how come I never heard of them?
2: Well, you would if they printed their pen names. They're O. Henry, Mark Twain, and Lewis Carroll.
3: Well, I'll be. Those names are famous. Everybody knows them.
2: Mm-hmm.
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0: This is the Mysterious Traveler, inviting you to join me on another journey into the realm of the strange and the terrifying. I hope you will enjoy the trip, and it will thrill you a little and chill you a little. So settle back, get a good grip on your nerves, and be comfortable, if you can. It is midnight, and an old automobile is driving along a narrow road through the woods. At a point where a second road, even narrower, crosses the first, the car stops.
1: Here you are, young fella. This is the professor's place.
2: Is it? All I can see is woods.
1: It's up that road about 50 yards. Look sharp, and you can see the light shining between them two trees.
2: Oh, yes, I see it now. Then I guess I get out here. Would you hand me my bag, Sheriff Ramsey?
1: All right. Here you are.
2: Thanks. And that's a dollar I owe you, right?
1: Yep. Thank you. You know the professor, do you?
2: Yes. I was Professor Clark's laboratory assistant back in college 10 years ago.
1: Oh.
2: Why?
1: I was thinking maybe you could drop a hint to him.
2: A hint? What kind of a hint?
1: Well, if there's been some talk in town of running him and that man of his, that Barton, fell out of the county.
2: Running Professor Clark? Oh, you're not serious.
1: Yep. Of course, it's just talk. So far.
2: But what has anybody got against Professor Clark? There isn't a milder man in the world.
1: Well, maybe so, but folks has got wind of what happened at the state penitentiary over in Hillvale last year.
2: Sheriff, you're talking in riddles. What did happen?
1: The professor went over there when they hanged Richard, that pulled-up killer.
2: Uh-huh.
1: And the warden gave the professor the murderer's brain. That's what happened.
2: Well, what of it? Professor Clark is a great authority on nerve and brain tissues. Maybe he wanted it for research purposes.
1: Yeah, I'm not saying he didn't. I'm just telling you how folks are talking. They think he's keeping that brain in a big glass jar and making it grow.
2: That's perfectly ridiculous.
1: Well, they don't think so. They got the notion that brain is big as a bull calf by now. And they're afraid someday it'll escape.
2: Sheriff, for a minute I was taking you seriously. A brain as big as a calf?
1: Oh, I'm not saying I ever believed it, but it'd be a good idea if the professor would give folks a notion of what he's really doing in that laboratory of his, with that Barton fella to help him. Then maybe the talk would die down.
2: I understand. All right, Sheriff, I'll mention it to him.
1: Well, then I'll be getting on. Good night, young fella.
2: Good night, Sheriff.
1: Right up that road, about 50 yards. You can't miss it.
0: A few moments later, Dr. Richard Dale was knocking on the door of an old stone house, almost hidden among the trees. A frail, white-haired old man answered the door. An old man who could hardly speak in his joy as he gripped Richard Dale's hand. He led the way down a long hall to a great room where strange equipment took up almost every inch of space. Retorts and electric furnaces, generators, batteries, and great glass vats. Dr. Dale stared around him in intense curiosity as Professor Clark helped him off with his hat and coat.
3: There. Now, sit down, Dick, my boy. Sit down and let me get a good look at you. So, you got my letter? Yes, yes, of course you did, or you wouldn't be here.
2: Thanks, Professor. Yes, I got your letter. And it made me so curious I took the first train. You promised me a surprise. Well, is this it, this amazing laboratory?
3: No, my boy. I'll come to that in a moment after you've met Barton, my assistant.
2: Barton? I don't seem to know the name. Should I?
3: No, he's not famous yet. But he will be. And he's been with me only a few months. I couldn't get along without him.
2: He certainly sounds interesting.
3: You'll like him, I'm sure you will. Barton?
4: Yes, Professor?
3: Dr. Dale has arrived. I want you to meet him.
4: Why, of course. How do you do, Dr. Dale? We both of us been looking forward to your visit.
2: How do you do? Yes, the professor's letter made me so curious I couldn't stay away. I'm still wondering what the great surprise is he promised.
3: You'll see, Dick, in just a minute.
2: My curiosity's at fever pitch.
3: Well, it's time to satisfy it. Barton, Is Alpha making some coffee?
4: Yes, he started it when we heard the car.
2: Alpha? Who is he?
4: Our general man of all work.
3: Truly amazing fellow. here he comes now.
5: Shall Alpha serve coffee?
2: Good heavens.
3: They said you'd be surprised, Dick.
2: He's not human. He's a machine. A robot.
3: Yes, my boy. An artificial man made from metal and synthetic brain tissue.
2: A machine man. But walking and talking.
4: He's not very pretty, but then the professor was mostly interested in making sure he'd work.
2: He must weigh a ton.
3: No, only about 300 pounds. You see, Alpha's mostly aluminum and other light alloys. Inside his aluminum plates are some new batteries I devised, together with miles of fine silver wire and a dozen electric motors. And to give you only the highlights.
2: It's a good thing you did keep this for a surprise. If you had mentioned it in your letter, I don't think I would have believed you.
5: Shall Alpha serve coffee now?
3: Yes, Alpha. Put it on this table here and pour a cup for Dr. Dale.
5: Alpha, do so.
2: Still can't make myself believe it.
5: Alpha poured coffee.
3: Go on, Dick. Take it.
2: Huh? Oh, yes, of course. Alpha, thank you.
4: Alpha, this is Dr. Dale, our guest. Any orders he gives are to be obeyed.
5: Alpha understands.
2: He looks clumsy, but he poured the coffee as well as a man could.
3: Yes, my boy, Alpha has capabilities you'd never suspect to look at him. Here, I'll show you. Alpha.
5: Alpha hears.
3: The fireplace needs more wood. Put on that big log there.
5: Alpha, do it. Alpha has log.
3: Now, break it in half.
5: Alpha, break it.
2: Six. Log is breaking it with his hand.
5: Alpha, put log on fire.
3: Good. We won't need you anymore tonight, Alpha.
4: You can go back to your room now.
5: Alpha is going.
4: Be sure to switch off your batteries. They're going to need recharging tomorrow.
5: Alpha understands.
2: That's the most incredible thing I ever saw.
3: You see, Dick, I tried to treat Alpha as if he were really a man. So I gave him a room of his own. Like any machine, he's completely inactive when his batteries have been switched off. But his brain continues to function. It's an artificial protoplasm that I spent 8 years creating. It's the only thing that makes him different from any other machine.
4: But it means Alpha can think. Think like a man.
2: A machine that can walk and talk and think.
3: Ah, but Alpha's not the only surprise I have for you, Dick.
2: He's not?
3: No, I have another one. Even more astonishing. But you'll have to wait until morning to learn about that. Because now it's time we were both in bed.
2: I suppose you're right. It's after one.
3: I know you must be tired. I'm getting old. So I'm going up to bed now, Dick. Barton will show you to your room.
2: Of course, Professor. I'll see you in the morning, then.
3: Yes. We'll have a long talk tomorrow. Good night.
2: Good night, Professor Clark.
4: Oh, Dr. Dale.
2: Yes, Barton?
4: Could we talk for a minute before I show you to your room?
2: Oh, yes, of course.
4: It occurs to me the professor forgot to tell you why he asked you here.
2: Oh, yes, that's true. And I've been so interested I forgot to ask.
4: It was his hope that you'd stay indefinitely and help us carry forward the work we've been doing here.
2: Stay indefinitely? Well, I have my own work.
4: Don't say no yet. Now, just think, Dr. Dale. Alpha is stronger and more rugged than a man. He needs no rest, no food. Yet he can do the work of three men. He can plow, reap, run machinery. Think how much drudgery a million like him could lift from mankind's shoulders.
2: Yes, yes, yes, that's true.
4: And already Alpha is technically obsolete. Professor Clark has the blueprints for a new machine man. As superior to Alpha as an airplane is to a bicycle. We want you to help us build them.
2: Well, I'm certainly tempted. Perhaps I could arrange.
4: Ah, excellent. And now there's only one more thing I want to tell you.
2: Yes? What is it?
4: It's about Alpha. You must help me persuade the professor to... dismantle him.
2: Dismantle him? Why?
4: He has become dangerous.
2: I don't understand.
4: Because he was the first successful machine man that the professor built. He is imperfect in many ways. He's not completely reliable. I'm afraid that someday he may escape from the house and so do some damage that would seriously upset our plans.
2: Yes, yes, that could easily happen.
4: The local inhabitants are unfriendly enough as it is.
2: I know. Sheriff Ramsey was warning me about that tonight. All right, I'll speak to Professor Clark about it tomorrow.
4: Ah, good. Then I'll show you to your room now, if you wish.
2: Yes. I am sleepy.
4: If you'll just come this way.
0: His mind in a whirl of amazement, Dr. Dale retired and finally fell into an uneasy sleep. How long he had slept, he did not know. And abruptly he woke with a scream ringing in his ears. The cry came from downstairs. Dr. Dale leaped from his bed and raced down to the lower floor.
6: Dick! Help! Help me!
0: Help! In the lower hall, he found Barton hammering on the heavy door of the laboratory.
4: Professor Clark! Professor Clark, what's wrong?
2: What's up?
4: It's the professor. I heard him call for help.
2: Yes, so did I. Woke me up.
4: The door's locked. He must be in there, but there's no sound in there now.
2: Well, we've got to break the door down.
4: Yes. Put your shoulder beside mine.
2: Right. You ready?
4: Ready.
2: And sure. Professor Clark, where are you?
4: Professor Clark, he's not here.
2: Yes. Here he is, lying on the floor beside the window. He's been murdered.
4: It was Alpha. It must have been. No one else could have done it.
2: Where is Alpha?
4: The window. It's open. He went out that day.
2: We've got to go after him.
4: I'm afraid it's hopeless. At night in these woods, we couldn't possibly find him.
2: No, you're right.
4: It'll be morning soon. Then I think he'll come back. He knows that he can only go a few more hours before his batteries must be recharged.
2: Then we can capture him and destroy him. But, Barton, why did he kill the man who created it?
4: The professor must have come down to the laboratory for some reason. Occasionally, when he couldn't sleep, he would do that. He may have decided to make some more tests of Alpha.
2: Yes, but that doesn't explain why...
4: During the test, something must have occurred. When Alpha returns, we can find out.
2: Poor Professor Clark. Well, we'll have to notify the police.
4: There's only the sheriff. In any case, I think we should wait till morning and then report the professor's death as an accident.
2: An accident?
4: Yes. If the authorities learn the truth, our research may be stopped. And when Professor Clark has achieved so much, can we let it go for nothing?
2: No, of course not.
4: Dr. Dale, we must carry on his work for him.
2: Yes, that's what he would want.
4: Then you will help me continue it? You'll stay?
2: Yes. Yes, I'll stay.
0: Greatly upset by the tragedy, Dr. Dale returned to bed. At last, fell into an uneasy sleep, haunted by dreams of Alpha, the metal monster Professor Clark had created. When he awoke, the sun was shining, and he could hear Barton moving about downstairs. He dressed and went down to find Barton getting breakfast ready.
4: Oh, good morning, Dr. Dale.
7: Good morning, Barton. Any sign of Alpha?
4: Not yet.
7: Well, we ought to start a search for him.
4: But first, I think you ought to eat breakfast. Everything's ready.
7: Oh, all right. And coffee anyway.
4: Yes. Sit here.
7: Thank you. I didn't know you were a cook as well as a lab assistant, Barton.
4: I've learned to do a lot of things since I came here.
7: Aren't you going to eat, too?
4: I'm not hungry. I seldom am. But I thought that while you ate, I might outline some of the problems facing us.
7: That's a good idea.
4: You see,

0: That should give us no trouble.
1: Well, I can get what we need through the research laboratories where I'm connected.
2: Ah, then that solves our worst problem. The rest will be matters of detail. Fortunately, there's enough equipment here to build a dozen or so robots.
1: Like Alpha, you mean?
2: No. The far more advanced type Professor Clark was perfecting. And now, if you've finished, I have something to show you.
1: Yes, I'm through. I don't feel much like eating after last night.
2: Then come with me to the laboratory, and I'll show you the second surprise that Professor Clark had in store for you. Ah, here we are. Now, what I'm going to show you is in this box.
1: Another robot?
2: Yes. A second mechanical man the professor built a few months ago. This one, though, was a failure.
1: You mean it wouldn't work?
2: It worked too well.
1: I don't follow.
2: It was too intelligent. Professor Clark called it Beta. And Beta's brain power was greater than that of any human scientist who ever lived. But Beta was insane.
1: Good Lord.
2: He represented, however, a tremendous technical advance. Look.
1: It looks exactly like a human being.
2: Yes. Professor Clark used me for a model when he built Beta.
1: It's an excellent likeness.
2: Touch the face, Doctor.
1: All right. Feels smooth and rubbery with a hard surface underneath.
2: The surface is a new plastic Professor Clark developed with which he could imitate exactly the appearance of human skin. Underneath is an aluminum body on which the plastic was baked.
1: I see.
2: Beta's hair, eyes, and teeth are all artificial, too. But he walked and talked and acted so much like a human being that no man alive could have guessed his secret.
1: No, he would have fooled me completely. And you say he was insane?
2: From the human viewpoint, yes. He considered himself superior to the human race. With his enormous brain power, he intended to make himself ruler of the world.
1: You're a joke.
2: Not in the least. That is why Professor Clark destroyed him just in time. He had made plans to take over this laboratory and construct dozens of mechanical men like himself. And then, with their help, he was going to enslave all mankind.
1: But if that could happen once, it might happen again. I don't believe we should continue Professor Clark's work after all.
2: Oh, there's no danger now, Doctor. You see, Beta also had a brain which contained tissues taken from that of the condemned murderer, but we will select the brain tissues from the highest types that are available.
1: Yes, but even so,
2: then, Doctor, we will produce mechanical men, tireless, indestructible, who will be mankind's willing servants, who will solve for man problems he can't solve for himself.
1: I wonder. In any case, we must proceed with the utmost caution.
2: Of course. Doctor, listen.
1: Someone's come into the house.
2: It's Alpha. He's come back.
1: Alpha, we may need a weapon, Barton.
2: No, I can control him. Alpha. Alpha, come here.
3: Alpha, come.
2: Alpha, you killed Professor Clark. Why did you do it?
3: Professor said he would destroy Alpha.
1: And you killed him because of that?
3: Alpha does not want to be destroyed.
1: But you're just a machine. What difference does it make to you?
3: Alpha is machine that lives. Alpha is stronger than you. Alpha is better than you.
2: Alpha, be quiet.
1: We must destroy Alpha at once.
2: You are right, Doctor. Do you hear, Alpha? You are to be punished.
3: Alpha here.
2: But first, we want to know where you've been. Did anyone see you?
3: Men saw Alpha.
1: Men saw you? What do you mean?
3: Two men driving automobiles saw him.
2: And what did they do?
3: They tried to hit Alpha with automobiles.
1: And then what happened?
3: Alpha stopped automobile. Alpha killed one man.
1: Killed him?
3: Other man ran off in woods. Alpha could not find him. Alpha came back.
1: We can't keep this a secret. No matter what happens, we must notify the authorities at once.
2: No, wait, let me think. We can't.
1: The bell, there's someone at the door.
2: I'll see who it is. You stay here.
1: But what about Alpha?
2: I'll switch off his batteries, then he can't move. There. Now I'll see who's at the door.
4: Dr. Dale waited while Barton went to the door.

0: He heard the door open and recognized the excited voice of Sheriff Ramsey speaking. Then a moment later, Barton came back into the laboratory, followed by the sheriff, who held a revolver in his hand.
1: But, Sheriff, if you'd only let me explain...
2: Never mind that. You're coming with me, both of you.
1: Dr. Dale, perhaps you can reason with the sheriff. He insists that we're under arrest.
2: Yes, and I'm taking you to the lockup. The professor, too. Where is he?
3: Professor Clark is dead, Sheriff.
2: Dead?
1: He was killed last night when an experiment he was engaged in went wrong.
2: An experiment, huh? I suppose it was an experiment that crushed the life out of him. It crushed the life out of Jed Thompson an hour ago down the road and scared Fred Jennings so bad all he can do is jabber about monsters.
3: It's true. The things that killed both the professor and Thompson is an experiment. It's standing there behind...
2: Behind... A machine. A man made out of machinery.
1: Well, don't be alarmed, Sheriff. It's perfectly harmless now. It is a machine man which Professor Clark built. Unfortunately, it got out of control.
2: I don't believe it.
3: I don't blame you, Sheriff, but that's the truth.
1: I think I can convince you.
2: What are you doing? Stand still.
1: I'm simply going to switch Alpha on. There. Now he can move and speak as well as you and me.
2: That thing talk? You're lying. You're up to something.
1: Alpha, will you tell the sheriff that it was you who killed Mr. Thompson?
4: Alpha killed him. He tried to hit Alpha with car.
2: So that's what the professor was up to all this time. Building that thing.
1: Now, Sheriff, surely you realize that we are not murderers.
2: Maybe not, but you'll come to jail just the same. You're partly responsible anyhow.
3: But, Sheriff...
2: Anyway, for your own protection, there's a mob on its way out here from town. They're going to burn this place down. I got to put you in jail for your own safety. They're ready to lynch you right now.
3: Burn the place down?
2: That's what I said. So turn that machine thing off and come along. We ain't got much time.
3: No. All this equipment, machinery, the professor's notes, they must not be destroyed. We must stop them.
1: Yes, Sheriff. The loss of science...
2: Never mind science. You got your own skins to worry about. That mob means business. Let's get started.
1: I'm afraid we can't do that, Sheriff.
2: You can't. I got a six-shooter here that says different.
3: We have no choice, Barton.
1: Oh, yes, we have. Alpha, take the gun away from this man.
2: What are you doing? Stop him! Stop him, Moran!
1: Too late, Dr. Dale. He's dead.
3: Alpha crushed him?
1: Yes, Dr. Dale.
3: Now, you're a murderer.
1: In a good cause. The life of one man or of a dozen men cannot stand in my way.
3: You don't expect me to keep silent about this, do
1: you? I think you will. Alpha. Alpha.
3: He doesn't answer.
1: His batteries have gone dead. That last burst of energy must have drained them dry. But it makes no difference.
3: I think it does. A big difference. There, see this? It's Sheriff Ramsey's revolver with three bullets still in it. Now put your hands up.
1: I must explain something to you, Doctor.
3: You can talk, but if you move, I'll shoot.
1: I only want to say that nothing is going to interfere with my plan to build more of the improved form of robots that Professor Clark perfected before his death. Robots who look and act so much like men, no one can detect them.
3: They'll never be built. I intend to destroy all of Professor Clark's notes.
1: They will be built by me. I shall build 10, 100, 1,000. Then I shall lead them with a superior intelligence to the mastery of the world.
3: You're mad. Of course I should have...
1: No, Doctor, that's not the answer. I shall tell you the truth. And then you must die.
3: Stand still or I'll shoot.
1: You remember last night when the professor said he had another surprise for you? An even greater surprise than Alpha?
3: Yes.
1: That surprise, Doctor, was Beta, the second robot. So perfect it looked like a man, but so intelligent that human beings were children in comparison.
3: But Beta was destroyed.
1: No, Doctor, Beta was not destroyed. But you must be destroyed.
3: Stand back. Stand back, I say. All right, then I'll shoot.
1: And now, Doctor, your bullets are gone.
3: You aren't even hurt.
1: Bullets cannot harm me. That's what I'm trying to tell you. Beta, the second robot, was not destroyed.
3: But I saw him.
1: What you saw was only an initial attempt that failed. The real Beta still exists. You see, Dr. Dale, I am Beta.
3: You?
1: Yes. I, too, am a mechanical man. And now, you must die.
3: No. No, stay away from me. Stay away!
0: This is the mysterious traveler again. what happened to Dr. Dale, why he's still alive, but of course under observation in a hospital. In fact, it was he who told me the story. You see, the mob that was coming to burn down the house arrived just in time to save him. But Barton, or Beta as he called himself, escaped. He could hardly have survived all those bullets if he had been human, could he? I wonder if the story is true. Do you suppose that somewhere a strange individual who is really a robot is making other mechanical men, preparing to carry out Barton's plan to rule the world? Oh, you haven't time to talk about it now. You're getting off here. Well, I'm sorry. But perhaps we'll meet again soon. I take this same train every week at this same time.
5: You've just heard Chapter 19 of The Mysterious Traveler, a series of dramas of the strange and terrifying brought to you each week by Station WOR. In tonight's story, Beware of Tomorrow, Will Hare played Dr. Dale and Don Randolph played Barton. Also featured were Maurice Tarplin and Philip Clark. The Mysterious Traveler, written by Bob Arthur and David Cogan, is directed by Jock McGregor. 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
2: Hello, I hope I haven't kept you waiting. Yes, this is the Crime Club. I'm the librarian. Death never doubles. Yes, we have that story for you. Come right over.

0: here. Good. Take the easy chair by the window. Comfortable? The manuscript is on this shelf. Here it is. Death Never Doubles. The very exciting story of a past present that had no future. Let's look at it under the reading lamp. It was early evening, and Peter Woods, a young lawyer, was in his apartment getting dressed for his appointment with Hilda Ryan, his fiancée. He was not expecting a phone call, but when it came, he answered it as if it meant nothing at all. Then, 5 minutes and countless palpitations later...
1: Oh, sure, Mr. Jackson. Don't worry, Mr. Jackson, I'll be there. Yes, I know, not later than 7:45. Yes, I got the address. 1052 West 52nd Street. All right, Mr. Jackson, thanks very much. Bye. Wow. Oh, boy, I'm lucky. I'll say I'm lucky. This is my lucky day.
2: Hello?
1: Hilda, honey.
2: Yes?
1: Oh, my sugar-coated Cupid doll. Guess what?
2: You're going to be late again. You're drunk.
1: I'm delirious. I just fell into a pot of gold.
2: Did you say gold?
1: Uh-huh. Mr. Jackson just phoned me. Steve Jackson.
2: Who's he?
1: Well, I don't know. He's going to do a big operation and he needs a lawyer. He promised me $5,000.
2: Who recommended him to you?
1: Nobody. Just took my name right out of the phone book.
2: Uh-huh.
1: What's the matter?
2: Oh, nothing.
1: Now, you know I've gotten several clients that way.
2: Did they pay you $5,000 fees?
1: Oh, Hilda, now look, I know it's a lot, but it isn't fantastic. After all...
2: Yes, honey. After all, he may be a nut with a bolt loose.
1: He sounded perfectly all right to me.
2: So do you, when you're not listening. What time will you pick me up?
1: What? Well, honey, I'm afraid I can't make it tonight.
2: Mr. Jackson?
1: Yeah, 7:45. And I gotta be on time.
2: Of course. Would he mind if you brought your secretary along?
1: Now, what's the idea, Hilda? You know I haven't got one.
2: Oh, but you have, darling. An amanuensis from now on. Who's going to keep an eye on her man? Well, Pete?
1: Don't say it, Hilda. I couldn't stand it.
3: Are you sure Mr. Jackson said 1052 West 52nd Street?
1: Yes.
3: It wasn't West 57th Street?
1: No. I repeated the address to him. This is the place.
3: But there's no building here. Just a hole in the ground.
1: I don't get it. Why should anybody ask me? Wait a minute.
3: Why?
1: They're excavating here. That hole in the ground is where they're going to put a foundation of a building.
3: So? Anybody can see that.
1: All right. Now, suppose Steve Jackson is the guy. You know, the builder.
3: He'd have an office, Pete.
1: I'm going to find out. Come on.
3: Darling, can't we forget the whole thing?
1: There's a pool room on the second floor of this building next to the light.
3: Pete, I'd rather have dinner and go to the movies.
1: We'll go upstairs and we'll ask about Steve Jackson. Somebody ought to know him.
3: I'm not going.
1: What are you afraid of?
3: Trouble. I think the sooner we get away...
4: Hey, you're blocking the doorway.
1: Huh? Oh, I'm sorry. We didn't see you.
4: I walk like a cat. Now, if you don't mind, I'll just go inside. Duke Masters.
1: What?
3: Pete, is he talking to you?
4: Gee, Duke, I didn't recognize you in this bad light. He wasn't expecting to see you for 6 months.
1: Now, look,
4: when did they let you out?
1: I'm Peter Woods, and I'm looking for Steve Jackson.
4: A new moniker, eh? Culture, too. Why, you're even talking like Park Avenue. Okay, maybe it's a good idea. We can all start from scratch. I'll change mine from Marty Green.
3: Pete, should we go now?
4: Wait a minute, sister. What's the rush?
3: Marty. Sister's name happens to be Hilda Ryan.
4: I'm tickled. Hey, Duke, what are you going to say to Trixie about this doll?
1: Trixie?
4: Yeah, she's still... Hey, what goes here?
1: Just a couple of the wrong people. Come on, Hilda.
4: Did you know I was working all night and I jumped upstairs, or did you come here by accident?
1: Marty, now it's you who's blocking the doorway.
4: We ain't taking no double cross, Duke. We've been having hard times for the last year and a half.
1: Oh, that's too bad. What do you want me to do about it?
4: Okay, so you took the rap for all of us. Me, Flip Morgan, and the rest of them out. You got 2 to 5 years in Leavenworth, and we didn't. But you got caught, and we didn't.
1: Now, listen, Marty.
4: No, you listen. You got 200 grand soaked away someplace that's going to be split. You ain't setting yourself up as no millionaire and I do.
1: Marty, when was the last time you were pushed through a wall?
4: Yeah. Okay, pal. But I'm telling Flip Morgan and Trixie I seen you.
1: Yeah, I do that little thing.
4: And, brother, if you got any real ideas about spending that dough yourself, you're going to give a big chunk of it to some undertaker.
5: Stop flipping that coin. You're driving me crazy.
6: Well, what are you so nervous about, Trixie?
5: I'm not nervous.
6: All right.
5: Will you stop it?
6: Sure. You want me to go home to my mother?
5: Don't be a dope. It's just that I'm...
6: Oh, yeah, sure, I know. You'd like to see something green for a change.
5: Flip.
6: Well, it's my sickness, too. Duke, the wise guy. He don't trust nobody. 200 grand stacked away, and we got a scratch till he gets out of stir.
5: I'm afraid of what's going to happen when he gets out.
6: Now, what's that?
5: He's got only 6 months to go, and leave it to Duke. He's behaving. Won't be 2 to 5 for him. He'll get the diploma at the end of 2.
6: Well, what's wrong with that?
5: I can't help it if I'm scared, Flip.
6: Ah, he's not going to do anything to you.
5: I promised I'd wait for him.
6: So what? You changed your mind.
5: He'll kill me.
6: You're crazy.
5: I know what I'm talking about. When Duke finds out, somebody hasn't tipped him off already.
6: Relax. Duke's a dying duck.
5: Huh?
6: Only he don't know it yet. Nobody's going to tell him.
5: What do you mean?
6: You learned how to do arithmetic, didn't you?
5: Flip.
6: Uh-huh. The more numbers you got to divide by, the less everybody gets.
5: You're going
6: to
5: kill him.
6: First, he brings the dough out of hiding. I got a brain that gives me 24-hour service.
5: But, Flip, suppose...
6: What for? The day Duke steps out of Leavenworth, he's going to have an escort with him all the way to New York. And by the time we swing up Broadway, he's going to be all talked out. And then we bury him. I'll get a ticket. Yep.
7: Hello, Flip?
6: Yep.
7: This is Marty. It's Duke's out.
6: What?
7: Yeah, Duke Masters. I seen him.
6: Hey, now listen, Marty, if this is a guy...
7: I tell you, I seen him with my own eyes. I talked to him. And you should hear him, Flip. Like he went to college instead of Leavenworth.
6: Just a minute. Trixie.
5: Yeah?
6: Marty just saw the Duke in town.
5: What?
6: Yeah, what a break. 6 months ahead of time.
5: What are we going to do?
6: Same thing. All right, Marty. What else?
7: We're getting a double cross.
6: Hey?
7: Dude, the Duke says he ain't the Duke. He says he's a guy by the name of Peter Woods.
6: Go on.
7: And he's got some fancy dame with him, Hilda Ryan. A real cookie.
6: Peter Woods and Hilda Ryan, hey? Where are they now?
7: In the Bijou Club on 49th Street. Spending our dough.
6: Okay, Marty. Keep an eye on him.
7: But I gotta go to work.
6: Keep an eye on him and your working days will be over.
5: I didn't expect it, Flip. I never figured on time off for good behavior.
6: Give me the phone book, Trixie.
5: What are we going to do?
6: The phone book, baby. I'm going to take a look at the odds. I've got an idea they're going to favor a quick killing.
8: I can't help it. I've got to say I told you so.
9: Yeah.
8: Going haywire because somebody picked your name out of the phone book and offered you $5,000. Couldn't you smell a plot?
9: Can I help it if I look like Duke Masters?
8: You're a lawyer. You're supposed to be smart.
9: Hilda, you see any gangsters around?
8: And that name, Steve Jackson.
9: Yeah, it sure sounds like a phony.
8: And now... Oh, well, I'm going to the powder room.
9: All right.
8: And then you're going to take me to the movies.
9: All right.
8: I'll be back in a minute.
5: I missed you, Duke.
9: Huh?
5: Why didn't you let me know you were coming home?
9: Now, listen, Miss, whatever your name is, I want you and your gang to get one thing straight. I'm not Duke Masters.
5: So I heard. Is it on account of that girl?
9: Now, I'm warning you, if you don't leave me alone...
5: What'll you do? Scream?
9: Huh?
5: Yeah, it shoots.
9: Now, the restaurant's full of people.
5: There's nothing safer than a crowd. You ought to know that, Duke.
9: Yeah.
5: When you and the boys stuck up that mail truck, there was a big crowd all around. Didn't keep you from getting the money, did it?
9: Oh, now listen, you got me all wrong.
5: It won't keep me from pulling the trigger.
9: I've got my identification card. Look, if you give me until tomorrow, I'll get you my birth certificate.
5: Why the double cross, Duke?
9: What's the use?
5: Is it because you heard some stories about me and Flip Morgan?
9: I never even heard it.
5: They're not true. I said I'd wait for you, and I've been waiting. I don't care what anybody's been telling you, I've been on the level with you.
9: Sure, I believe everything you say.
5: Oh, Duke. Duke.
9: But let's keep it strictly impersonal.
5: Okay, I can wait until we're alone. Listen, Duke, I got an idea. That 200 grand, if you don't want to split it with the gang...
9: Why, Trixie. By the way, that's your name, isn't it?
5: You'd rather be a clown, huh? Maybe we better go now.
9: Where to?
5: Your apartment, the one I never saw.
9: Are you serious?
5: You don't hear me laughing, do you?
9: But I can't leave now. Hilda wouldn't understand.
5: Duke, did you ever see such a cute little gun?
9: A few minutes ago.
5: It disappears in the palm of my hand, see?
9: Trixie.
5: Are you ready?
9: No, and I'm not willing either.
5: I'll overlook it, Duke. As long as you're able. All right, Duke. Stop fumbling and open the door.
9: I can't help it, Trixie. I'm thinking of Hilda. When she finds me, gone.
5: The door, sweetheart.
9: Careful how you put that gun in my back.
5: Get in there, Duke.
9: All right. You don't have to be so impatient. Hey, what's happened to my apartment?
6: We gave it a thorough cleaning, pal.
9: Huh? Who are you?
6: Come in, Duke. Come in and stop kidding.
9: Now, look. You've made a mistake. Give me a chance, will you?
6: Yeah. Did you have to coax him much, Trixie?
5: A little. He was pretty unreasonable, Flip.
6: Oh, it's too bad. What's the matter, Duke? Don't you want to meet your old friends again?
9: I never saw you before in my life. I've never been to prison, and I've never been in any holdup.
6: His memory's still bad, Trixie.
5: It's awful.
6: We might have to give him a treatment, huh? Remember the boys, Duke?
9: Good grief. What can I do to make you understand?
6: That's Tom, and that's Knuckles, and that's the Bruiser. Yeah. They're all waiting to put their hands on you.
9: I'm not Duke Masters.
6: Yeah, sure, I know. You're Peter Woods. You're even listed in the phone book. Nice going, Duke. You took this apartment, hid the dough, then you took the rap, but not for us. Now, where is it?
9: I give up.
6: $200,000. It's in one of these rooms. Now, you go and make an X on the spot.
9: You've searched, haven't you? You didn't find any money.
6: Well, maybe we're not as smart as you are.
9: You pull the place apart.
6: You're next, pal. Well,
9: what can I do? Just because I happen to look like some guy who's double-crossing.
6: I'll give you a break. Tell us where you stacked the dough, and we'll cut you in. We'll let bygones be bygones.
9: You can't let something be that never existed.
6: Oh, you become a philosopher, too, huh? You do great things at Leavenworth these days. Sit down, Duke.
9: What for?
6: We're going to give you something to think about. Come on, Trixie. The boys want to be left alone.
5: Listen, Flip, don't you think...
6: There's nothing to worry about, sweetheart. They're going to see how many times they can bounce the punching bag off the wall. Before the egg is out of it.
8: Don't move, honey.
9: Don't move, she says. As if I could.
8: Oh, if I could only get my hands on the men who did this to you.
9: It's no use, Hilda. I'll have to leave town.
8: Oh, Pete, how could they have beaten you up like this? Your face.
10: Sorry about that, lady.
8: Huh?
9: I'm not Duke Masters.
10: No, Mr. Woods. I am.
9: You? Why?
10: Yeah, I know how you feel. It's tough. You got born with the wrong face.
8: But it's not only the face.
9: You're not human, Duke.
10: Okay. Maybe you'll change your mind when I pay you off.
9: What? You mean you're going to... After all you've done to me already?
10: I promised you $5,000, didn't I?
9: What? Hilda!
8: I know, Pete. That's Steve Jackson.
10: Yeah. I hope you'll excuse the masquerade. It had to be done that way.
8: Are you trying to make us understand?
10: I don't want you to consider me a bad guy, lady. When I got expelled from Leavenworth last week, I never thought my luck was going to change, but it did.
9: So did mine.
10: A couple of days ago, I spotted Marty Green going into a pool room on West 52nd Street. I found out he works there. It was always a second story, Mark.
8: You ought to know your friends, Duke.
10: Yeah, I know. Well, yesterday was my big day. I was walking along Madison Avenue when who should I see coming out of an office building? You, Pete. So I followed you all day, my head spinning with ideas.
8: Too bad it didn't spin
10: right
8: off.
10: Shut up, lady, and let me talk to my lawyer.
9: I'm not your lawyer, Duke.
10: Don't kid yourself. You're either my lawyer or you're going to be my corpse.
9: Well, that doesn't give me much choice, does it?
10: Doesn't give you any. Would you like to know how I got your name?
9: I'm sure you're going to tell me.
10: The doorman of this house gave it to me. I walked in and he says, "Good afternoon, Mr. Woods." What was I going to do?
9: Well,
10: I did it. I went right to a phone book and looked up Mr. Woods at this address until I found one with a Peter in front. That was you, pal.
8: Duke, you're almost as smart as the devil.
10: Smarter, Cookie. I get what I go after.
9: But what do you want? You got $200,000.
10: No, Pete.
9: What?
10: I had it. Sold it away in a little cabana I own at the beach, my own private get-away-from-it-all place. Nobody knew, not even Trixie.
9: Were you planning to keep it all for yourself?
10: I wasn't telling them where to find it, not until I got out of stir. I was taking no chances. Not much I wasn't.
9: What do you mean?
10: A couple of months ago, Trixie wrote to me about tough times. What was I going to do, let her go hungry? So I told her to take a few grand and keep a trap shut about the rest, but she took the pile. And she never wrote again.
9: Naturally, she's been too busy flipping with Morgan.
10: She's double-crossing him, too.
9: All right, she don't have to get mad at me.
10: I wasn't sure of it until tonight. Flip Morgan hasn't seen a dime of that 200 grand.
9: How do you know?
10: Take a look at your face in the mirror.
9: Oh, you mean...
10: You get the idea.
9: I see. Well, Duke, as your lawyer, my advice to you is to go to...
10: Me.
9: Look, Duke, I was only kidding.
10: Get him up, lady. He's got a lot of work to do.
8: Not for you, he hasn't. You go and get yourself beaten up for a change.
10: We're going to have an argument.
9: There's no shortage of guns, is there?
10: We're going over to Trixie's apartment. She lives in a rooming house on West 49th Street.
8: What are we going to do there?
10: Not we, Cookie. Him. He's going to persuade Trixie to part with 200 grand.
9: Oh, no. I've had enough of that woman to last me for a lifetime.
10: Oh, now, Pete, don't irritate me. You'll lose a good client.
9: You don't say. That ought to kill me for sure.
10: Yeah, for sure. All right, here's the key, Pete.
9: Don't we knock first?
10: Oh, you'll never get to first base with Trixie being formal.
9: But suppose
10: that's
9: she's...
10: That's her tough luck. Go ahead.
9: All right. But tell that gun to the gentleman with his spine. I gotta live with it.
8: Duke, why don't you go in there? You're not afraid of Trixie, are you?
10: Not if she's alone, chicken.
8: Oh, so Pete's going to find out.
10: Back in Leavenworth, we used to call that strategy.
8: Pete?
9: It's no use, Hilda. Well, here I come again, fellas. Trixie! Trixie!
8: Pete, you quit
9: your... Put on your old brass knuckles with the corkscrew buckles, and then we'll have a little... Holy smoke. Duke, Hilda!
8: What's the matter, Pete?
9: Flip Morgan.
8: Is he dead?
9: Nobody could look like that and be alive. He was shot. Say, Duke, did you know about this? Will you... Hey, don't lock us in here! You... Well, what do you know? He did. Oh, I'm sorry, Hilda. I can't get it up.
8: Oh, dear. Of all the windows to be stuck, it has to be the fire escape window. What are we going to do?
9: I don't know. Those guys knock me senseless.
8: But I do. We can stick our heads out of the other window and yell.
9: Honey, have you gone berserk?
8: We've got to get out of here.
9: Sure, but don't call for help. There's a dead body in this room. How are we going to explain it?
8: There's no law against telling the truth, Pete.
9: Who's going to believe us?
8: Pete.
9: Shh. There may be Duke coming back.
8: What are you going to do with that chair?
9: Come on, quick. Behind that door.
11: Hey, you two.
9: Trixie.
11: Put on that chair, Duke. No, while you're still behind the door.
9: Okay, you can close it now.
11: But how did you know we were... Look over there.
9: Oh. I guess there's nothing like a well-placed mirror, is it?
11: But, Pete, darling, there certainly is.
9: What? Hilda, what are you talking about?
8: A well-placed bullet. Have you forgotten? You know, in that corner.
11: Flip.
8: Never again, Trixie. Flip has flopped.
11: You killed him, Duke. You and the dame.
9: No, wait a minute.
8: Let her rave, Pete.
11: You sent me a phony telegram to get me out of here. Said you had something to talk to me about. I thought you wanted to make up.
8: How did you get around Flip?
11: He didn't see the wire. I read it in the hall. I told him I had... Hey, since when do I have to answer your questions?
9: Where's the telegram, Trixie?
11: I threw it away. I wasn't going to keep any messages from you to me.
9: Uh-huh.
11: I thought it was on the level, Duke. I was ready to go back to you anytime you wanted me. But you don't want me. You killed Flip and you were waiting behind that door to brain me with a chair.
9: We thought you were Duke. He was here.
11: Sure, sure. You're still Peter Woods. You'll kill us one at a time, and then you've got 200 grand and no partners. Well, it's not working, Duke. Not this trip.
9: Duke says you have the money. Did you hear what I said?
11: I'm not even listening.
9: Well, what are you going to do?
11: I'm calling the cops. You're through, Duke.
9: All right. Call them. Let's sit down, Helen.
8: I don't mind. It'll be a pleasure to see a blue uniform.
11: No. No, never mind, operator.
9: What's the matter, Trixie? Cold feet?
11: Duke, how was Flip Morgan killed?
9: He was shot. Right through the heart.
8: You know, Trixie. Don't you dare.
11: And you were going to let me... You didn't even try to... Hey, I'm getting out of here.
9: Wait a minute, Trixie.
11: No. No. No.
8: I guess she means no, Pete.
9: Yes. Well, let's call the police. They always like to be told when the murder has been committed.
4: Money ball inside pocket.
11: Marty. Marty.
4: Hiya, Trixie. I nearly gave Duke the facial. Did he come through?
11: I've got to talk to you, Marty. Let's go someplace.
4: Sure. How about the office here? It's built solid.
11: All right.
4: Hey, how come you're here alone? Where's Flip?
11: In my apartment.
4: The Duke, too?
11: No.
4: Who figured Duke would turn out to be your rat? The most honest guy in the mob. The guy that took the rap for all of us.
11: He's dead, Marty.
4: What's that? Who's dead?
11: Flip.
4: Oh, you're kidding, Trixie.
11: Then go see for yourself. Flip's in my apartment with a bullet in his chest.
4: So that's how Duke's going to hold on to this.
11: He would have killed me, too, but I wasn't there. Listen, Marty, we made a big mistake tonight. That man we thought was Duke Masters...
4: What do you mean, thought?
11: He isn't.
4: Why? Now, don't tell me, Trixie. I seen him with my own eyes.
11: You saw, I saw, but we were wrong. Duke's around somewhere watching us.
4: Well, what's the deal, Trixie?
11: The what?
4: Deal, a deal. You got any special reason for wanting us to think double?
11: Marty, don't be a dope. I'm telling you, we haven't seen Duke yet. Flip saw him and he's dead. Would I tip you off if I was working with Duke?
4: Yeah, you wouldn't, would you? But what makes you so sure about the other guy?
11: When I came back to my apartment, he was there with his girlfriend. Then I saw Flip and I started to call the cops. Marty, he told me to go ahead. He didn't try to stop me.
10: Hiya.
4: Duke!
10: Yeah. Glad to see you. Aren't you glad to see me?
11: Yes. Sure, Duke.
10: Well, you might show it. Take a walk, buddy.
4: Anything you say, Duke. It's good to see you again.
10: Don't go too far.
4: I'll be here all night, Duke. That's the kind of a job I got.
10: And don't send for any help. The boys are all downtown being questioned by the police about Flip Morgan.
4: But, Duke, I wasn't going to do nothing like that.
10: Yeah. It's amazing what protection a nickel will get you. Go on, beat it. Well, Juicy.
11: Duke, what are you going to do?
10: Don't rush me, Cookie. I got a lot of looking to do first. Yeah. You're still a knockout.
11: Oh, Duke. I've been waiting for you.
10: Uh-huh.
11: You don't know what it was like, not knowing whether you'd be locked up for 2 years or 5 years. There were nights I couldn't sleep.
10: I'll bet.
11: I never dreamed you'd be out in a year and a half. Oh, Duke, darling. Hold me close.
10: Like this?
11: Closer. I want you to hurt me.
10: Is that how Flip used to do it?
11: Flip, what's the idea, Duke?
10: You tell me. I'm the guy who wants to know.
11: You're crazy. Stir crazy. Like every man who goes to prison, all you can see is a woman cheating, lying, dancing around with other men.
10: Oh, I said nothing about other men, Chicken. I only named one.
11: Well, suppose I did let him buy me a few meals. Did you leave me any money to live on? Didn't even answer my letter a couple of months ago.
10: Didn't I?
11: I begged you to let me know where you'd hidden the 200 grand. I promised I wouldn't take any more than I needed. Why didn't you answer my letter?
10: That cabana at the beach, Trixie. Nice place, huh?
11: Cabana? What are you talking about?
10: You must have thought it was beautiful when you found the dough there.
11: Dude.
10: I answered your letter, baby. I told you where to look. I told you what to do, but you had ideas of your own. Finders keepers. Why do a split when you can dance on a dime?
11: Duke, I didn't know. You never told me about a cabana.
10: I took the rap and kept my mouth shut, but you were going to close it for good. You knew what the mob would do if I didn't come up with the dough, so you waited and played dumb. I didn't have long to live, did I?
11: Duke, listen to me.
10: I get knocked off for being a double-crosser, and you inherit 200 grand free and clear. Nobody knows. Okay, Trixie, I know. Now, where's the dough?
11: I never saw it. I never got your letter.
10: I'm not asking for comedy lines, Trixie.
11: But I tell you, Hey, what are you trying to do? How do I know you wrote a letter? Because you say so? Well, I say I never got one.
10: Okay. Okay, from now on, the proceedings will settle down to a nice, quiet, round-table discussion. Let me see your palm, Trixie.
11: What for?
10: I want to read it. I want to find out if you have a future.
4: Okay, buddy, you take table six. Table six, ready?
12: Hello, Marty. Remember us?
4: Huh? Sure. Gee, Mr. Wood, I'm sorry we topped you for skull and bones, but you know, an honest mistake.
13: That's quite all right now, Marty. As long as Pete can be himself again.
4: We ain't going to bother him no more, lady. What brings you here? Want to shoot some pool?
12: We're looking for Trixie.
4: Oh, you're out of luck.
13: Isn't she here?
4: I left her and the Duke in the office about an hour ago. You know, a long time no see.
12: Are they still in there?
4: What do you think?
12: Come on, Hilda.
4: Hey, wait a minute. You'd better leave him alone, Mr. Woods. The Duke gets awful mad.
12: He won't hit me, Marty. It'd be almost like hitting himself.
4: Now, take my advice and be smart. Now, don't... I'll try to stop him, Duke, but...
12: Save your breath, Marty. You're talking into a vacuum.
13: Pete!
12: Yeah. Strangled with a piece of cord.
4: Holy smoke.
12: Close that door, Marty.
4: Sure, sure. We don't want no riots.
12: Marty, you said the Duke was in here, too.
4: Well, I didn't see him go out.
12: If he had gone out, would you have seen him?
4: Well, sure. I was out front all the time, near the door, where the counter is.
12: Well, then, how did he get out of here?
4: How? That's an open window, ain't it? Wide open.
13: You mean Duke jumped out of there?
4: He didn't have to jump, lady. This is the second floor. He could have dropped down. It's only about 12 feet.
12: Is it?
4: No, I can drop down from that window myself.
12: You work here nights, don't you?
4: Yeah. So what?
12: Take a look out that window. Something's been happening next door.
4: Next door? There's an open lot.
12: There was, Marty. Now there's a great big hole in it, about 30 feet.
4: What?
12: For the foundation of a new building.
4: 30 feet?
12: Mm-hmm. Steam shovels work during the day. You see Duke's body down there?
4: Oh, I didn't see nothing. It's too dark.
12: If Duke went out that window, he should still be down there. Want to take a trip?
4: Not with you, mister.
13: Hey!
12: Don't be alarmed, Hilda. I've been facing guns all night. How's it feel to be rich, Marty?
4: Great. And I'm going to stay rich, see? That 200 grand is mine. I worked for it.
12: One holdup and two murders.
4: So what? Duke's going to take the rap. It's no secret he used to be nuts about Trixie. It's no secret she was double-crossing him with Flip.
12: Marty, how'd you get the money?
4: I watched the mails at Trixie's house. I don't trust nobody.
12: You watched the mails?
4: For almost a year and a half. Trixie lived in a rooming house. The mail used to be left on the table in the front hall.
12: And then, one day, a couple of months ago...
4: Yeah, the payoff. A letter that told where Duke hid the dough. And it said, don't tell the mob. I was in.
12: You're smart, Marty.
4: Yeah, but who are you going to tell it to?
12: Marty, has anybody told you that shooting makes a lot of noise?
4: I've got that figured out, too. Turn on that radio, pal, loud.
12: Oh, hey! It's different now, Marty. You just learned one thing. Never take your eyes off a moving target. Drop that gun. Drop it, or I'll twist your arm out of shape. Now, you weasel.
8: Why, Pete, you knocked him out with one punch.
12: Let me catch my breath. Who? Your bright girl, Hilda. You took an awful chance screaming that way.
8: I had to, darling. It was now or never. And I figured if it had to be never, why not now?
12: Oh, no, don't say now. Hilda, I need you. Hilda! Hilda!

And so closes tonight's Crime Club story, Death Never Doubles. Stedman Coles wrote the radio script. Roger Bauer produced and directed. Tonight's cast included Chet Stratton as Peter Woods, Larry Haynes as Duke Masters, Julie Stevens was Trixie, Arthur Vinton played Flip Morgan, Phil Kramer was Marty, and Charlotte Lawrence was heard as Hilda Ryan. Oh, I beg your pardon. Hello, I hope I haven't kept you waiting. Yes, this is the Crime Club. I'm the librarian. Yes, come over a week from tonight. Good. We have the very unusual story of a flight into fancy that took off from murder. It's called Death at 7:10 by H.F.S. Moore. In the meantime... Well, in the meantime, there's a new Crime Club book available this week and every week at bookstores everywhere. Yes, it's available now. Fine. And we'll look for you next week.

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3: The new anti-sneeze rinsol presents Big Town, starring Edward G. Robinson with Ona Munson. Good evening, folks. This is Ken Niles. We are happy to announce that this broadcast is being made available to our armed forces based overseas. 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And how true that is. 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And with Rinso, you can hustle through a load of clothes with as little as a five-minute run in your washer. 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That washer's got to last for the duration, you know. If I were you, I'd have it checked right now by a reliable dealer. And I'd certainly get the new anti-sneeze Rinso tomorrow. And now, Big Town. The makers of Rinso bring you the star of Big Town, Edward G. Robinson, and Steve Wilson, managing editor of the Illustrated Press, with Ona Munson as Lorelei Kilbourne, girl reporter. Until recently, Steve and Lorelei have always been on the receiving end of the news in Big Town. Now we find them where news is being made, in war-torn Europe, grabbing headlines hot from the fire in Lisbon, Portugal. But before we join Steve and Lorelei, let's stop for a minute in Big Town, America, and find out what's going on there.
4: 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Read Steve Wilson's sensational dispatches from Lisbon.
5: Operator, Big Town calling Lisbon.
6: This is Lisbon.
5: The Illustrated Press calling Mr. Steve Wilson.
6: Lisbon is ready.
5: All right, Lisbon, just a second. I have Mr. Wilson for you, Mr. Fletcher.
7: Oh, that's swell, McNally.
8: Boy, it'll be good to hear the boss's voice again. Can I listen in, Fletcher?
7: Sure, Hoagie. Grab that other phone.
8: Oh, swell.
7: Hello? Are you there, Steve?
9: Sure. You don't have to shout like that, Fletcher. Just like talking to Brooklyn.
7: Oh, I see. Well, here's what I called about. We've been getting some mysterious letters from Paris, all addressed to you.
9: Well, how can that be? No mail is reaching the United States from Paris.
7: Well, these letters are smuggled out and mailed in London. Oh, they're full of dynamite, Steve. Red-hot news about the underground revolt in occupied France. We've been running them in the Illustrated Press, and circulations up 20,000 a day.
9: Well, who wrote the letters?
7: Well, they're unsigned, but they're written in English. And in every letter, we find a certain phrase repeated over and over again. A phrase I think you'll remember. The words, by the same token. Who does that remind you of?
9: By the same... Well, Art Mason.
7: Of course. Art Mason used to be our Paris correspondent. You remember how we used to kid him about using that phrase in all his dispatches?
9: Yes, you bet I do. Why, I haven't heard from Art since we got into the war. Not since I burned the cables begging him to leave his beloved Paris and come home.
7: Well, he's using that phrase now to identify himself. He's still there in Paris and still sending. Steve, do you think you can contact him?
9: Well, not from Lisbon.
7: Mm-hmm.
9: Lorelei and I will grab a plane for Vichy today. Maybe Art has an underground connection there, and I'll try to get word to him.
7: Well, swell.
9: Give our love to the gang. So long.
7: Well, goodbye, Steve. Take good care of yourself.
9: We'll try now. Goodbye.
3: Now, to Lisbon, to the headquarters of the Nazi secret police.

0: Captain Heinrich?
1: Yeah, Ritter?
0: We have just listened in on an interesting transatlantic telephone conversation between the American Steve Wilson and his newspaper, the Illustrated Press.
1: So?
0: Wilson and Fräulein Kilburn are flying to Vichy today. They will try to contact a man named Mason.
2: Mason? If we could only lay our hands on him. Ritter, I want a complete transcription of Wilson's telephone conversation with America.
0: Yeah, well, excellent.
2: I also want to know the plane on which his reservations have been made. I'll call our headquarters in Paris. They may have some special instructions concerning our American editor.
3: So many places.
4: Well, there's been as the one focal terminal left for what commercial air travel they still have in Europe.
5: Taking off British air terminal, first runway. Arriving, Deutsche Lufthansa, second runway.
3: British, German, and Italian planes side by side on the same field.
4: Yes, and elsewhere they're shooting each other out of the skies. Things happening here are implausible, illogical, and unbelievable, yet they happen.
6: Are you Monsieur Wilson?
4: Yes.
6: You are leaving for Vichy?
4: That's right.
6: There is a message for you in this envelope, Monsieur. Read it when you get aboard the plane, then destroy it.
4: Wait a minute. Who gave you this?
6: You will know when you read it. Bon voyage, Monsieur.
5: Airway Francais, Heure Runway, destination Vichy, all passengers aboard.
4: Come. Here we go, Lorelei. Stuart, is this the gate for the Vichy plane?
7: Oui, monsieur. We have so many passengers for this trip to Vichy that two planes are leaving. Your tickets?
4: Here you are.
7: Merci, monsieur. You have a last-minute reservation. You and madame are on the second plane. Come, I take you aboard.
8: There are a lot of passengers for Vichy. Most of them seem to be German.
4: Yes, I noticed that. For the vultures all flying in one direction, there must be a fresh carcass to pick. Here, careful of these steps.
7: All right, in, monsieur, madame. Your seats are numbers 1 and 3.
4: Thank you, Stuart. Our seats are up here in front, Lorelei. Oh, there weren't many extra passengers at that. Except for those three men on the rear seats, we have this plane to ourselves.
3: I'm dying to know what's in that envelope.
4: And so am I. Get this. If you're interested in art, advise you stop at Hotel Celestin in Vichy. Others interested in art will contact you. Try to get the picture entitled France Will Rise Again.
3: There's no signature.
4: If you're interested in art, what if that means art, Mason?
3: Of course it does.
4: Try to get the picture. You say in American slang, that would mean try to understand.
3: Well, then, France will rise again. Must be a code.
4: You hit it, Lorelei. Art Mason must find out we're in Lisbon, that we're leaving Vichy, and you'll try to contact us there. I think we've made the right move.

0: Wake up. Wake up, Steve.
1: Oh, yeah. Hello, Lorelai.
0: Hello.
1: Where are we now?
0: Oh, we're almost there. You've been sleeping like a baby.
1: So I have.
0: Look out the window. You can see Vichy ahead.
1: So that's the capital of France. Must have grown since I was here last. See, that's strange.
0: What is?
1: The lights are out all over the city.
0: You're right, they are. I didn't know they had blackouts in Vichy.
1: Well, could be a practice blackout, although it wouldn't do them much good with that full moon overhead.
0: We're losing altitude, getting ready to land.
1: And look here, there's something wrong, Lorelai.
0: Well, what do you mean?
1: Well, Vichy has no river running through the center of it. Unless I've gone crazy, that's the Seine.
0: Seine? But that's in Paris.
1: Of course it is, and that's just where we're about to land, in Nazi-occupied Paris.
0: How could that happen?
1: Well, that business of steering us into another plane was a trick of some sort. The steward who showed us aboard must have been a fake. They put one over on us.
2: Exactly, Herr Wilson, and there's nothing you can do about it. Ritter, Engel, keep an eye on them. I have Captain Heinrich of the German military police.
1: Yeah, was it you who had this plane routed to Paris?
2: Yeah.
0: But why? We're not spies. We're American citizens, traveling from one neutral country to another.
2: Dangerous citizens who must be put away. While you were in Lisbon, you were tended head with British intelligence. Also, we don't like the stories you send your American newspaper.
1: What do you mean you don't like the truth? This plane is flying under the insignia of Vichy, France. If you land us in Paris, you'll be violating the laws of neutrality.
2: One violation, more or less, will not matter. You're under arrest for attempting illegal entry into a German military zone.
1: Well, you deliberately reroute our plane and then accuse us of an illegal attempt to get across the border. Well, that's typical Hitler logic.
2: The plane is landing, Herr Wilson. You better sit down. My orders were to deliver you alive. Please let me carry them out.

0: When are you taking us in this car, Captain Henry?
1: First to our headquarters for questioning. You'll enjoy that.
0: Oh, I'm sure we will. What section of Paris are we passing through now?
1: The industrial district. In the factories on both sides of this street, Frenchmen used to make a famous French car. Now they manufacture bombing planes for the Third Reich.
2: But the factories are dark. Don't your slaves work at night?
0: Well, the Nazis work them 14 hours a day, Lorelei. They have to let the poor devils get some sleep or they wouldn't be able to go on.
1: You talk enough, you two. Keep your mouth shut or we'll shut them for you. Donovita, Engel, pull to the curb. Stop the car.
2: Steve.
0: Sounds like an air raid alarm.
1: That's just what it is. Planes overhead now. The British are raiding us again.
0: What, you mean those are British planes in the sky?
1: Some of your American planes, too, you schweinhund.
0: Well, your air raid alarm is a little late. In my country, we sound an alert before the final alarm is heard.
1: We have that, too, but we also have French saboteurs who cut the wires. They welcome those British dogs. Get out of the car, both of you. We've got to find shelter. If you try any tricks, we'll shoot you down.
0: Keep close to me, Lorelei. This may be our one chance to get away from them.
3: Look out! It's coming!

0: world were crashing around my ears.
1: Oh, it's deafened me. I can hardly hear a thing. What happened to our friends, the Nazis?
0: The driver of the car and the guard got their tickets all right. They're lying out there in the street. And here's Captain Heinrich, laid out as neatly as you please.
1: Is he dead?
0: No, I'm afraid not. No? Unconscious, that's all. Boy, look at those factory buildings burn.
1: Steve, there's some German soldiers coming.
0: Yes, I see them. Don't get excited. Just keep moving.
1: But where on earth can we go?
0: I don't know. Paris is crawling with Nazis. We may get caught any minute. Somehow we've got to find Art Mason. He's our only hope.

0: Yes, sirree. The Rinso sisters, Lily White and Annie Sneeze. Well, what's doing, Pets?
1: A deep, dark plot. Sensational. We've got the inside dope on a big expose.
0: What? Well, but how?
1: Well, we're plotting to expose those old-fashioned soaps that let your wash get dingy and yellowy.
2: And give you wash day hay fever, too.
1: So we're going to tell the world about new Annie Sneeze Rinso. 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And Rinso's anti-sneeze.
0: You said it, girls. And now, sing it.

0: left Steve and Laura and I as they escaped from the scene of a British air raid on military objectives in Paris. Two Americans in desperate need of a hiding place with enemies all around them. Now we find them in a cab being driven through the Paris streets.
1: Well, lucky thing we found a cab driver who didn't suspect my friend.
2: Well, at least he didn't appear to. You know, he's a dear old thing. Did you ever see such a lovely mustache?
1: Makes him look like a walrus.
2: Oh, sweet old walrus. Are we being followed?
1: No, I don't see any sign of it. But you never can tell.
3: Oh, ma chérie. You have arrived, monsieur. 422 Rue Washington.
1: All right, driver. You wait in the cab, Lorelei. This is the house where Art Mason and I used to share a room together. Probably isn't here anymore, but the landlady may know where I can find him.
2: Well, look, Steve, there's a woman just going into the house.
1: Pardonnez-moi, madame.
4: Oui, monsieur.
1: I'm looking for Madame Perron. Would you call her, please?
4: That would be difficult, monsieur. Madame Perron is dead.
1: Dead?
4: Oui. She walked among the refugees who were killed on the highways as they tried to escape from Paris.
1: I'm terribly sorry to hear that. But what about her little son, Pierre? What happened to him?
4: I do not know. Pierre is gone, too.
1: Oh, poor little devil. Well, are any of Madame Perron's old lodgers still living in this house?
4: No. German officers live here now.
1: Well, France will rise again, madame.
4: Shh. Be careful when you say those words. Who are you?
1: I'm a friend of France.

0: Perhaps he left a forwarding address.
1: His name, please?
0: Mason.
1: Mason? His first name?
0: Arthur. Arthur Mason.
1: Many people come here looking for Monsieur Mason. Some of them speak French with a German accent.
0: Well, I'm American, you see that? Look, here's my passport.
1: Ah, oui.
0: This lady and I are in trouble, and we've got to find Mason tonight. We don't mean to do him any harm. Quite the contrary. We need his help.
1: I think I understand. Attention.
0: What's that?
1: Don't look. Continue talking to me. A Gestapo car has just stopped outside this hotel. The men inside it are watching you through the window.
2: Oh, I knew they'd find us.
0: Don't lose your nerve, Lorelai.
2: Don't lose yours. What are we going to do?
1: Attendez, monsieur. I placed the hotel register before you saw. You sign your name as if you were going to become a guest here. You understand?
0: That's right, Richard. We've got to make them think they have us in a trap.
1: Oui.
0: What happens next?
1: Now, I pretend to show you to the corridor which leads to your rooms. Follow me, please.
2: We're right with you. If we only had some luggage, it might look real.
1: But instead, I show you to this door, which opens to the back alley. I will get word to Mason.
0: Good. You tell him Steve Wilson is here. Tell him to meet us at Mimi's.
1: At Mimi's, oui. Bonsoir, monsieur et madame.
0: Bonsoir.
2: Bonsoir.
0: God bless you. Come on, Lorelai.
2: Oh, that was a narrow shave.
0: We're not out of it yet. Yeah, watch your step. It's as black as the ace of spades in this alley. What's the matter?
2: There's something lying here on the ground. I think it's the body of a man. I nearly fell over him.
0: Wait a minute, till I strike a match.
1: I'll light a match.
0: Hey, Scott. Who are you?
1: The driver of your cab, monsieur. Men lying on the ground. It's an agent of the Gestapo. He was waiting here for you. He will wait no more.
2: What did you do to him?
1: Does it matter? One Nazi less to bleed France. The cab is waiting at the end of the alley. Hurry.
0: Well, why should you risk your life to help us?
1: The Gestapo wants you. That is enough for me. Are you English spies?
0: No. We're Americans. We're hunting for another American. Good friend, Art Mason. We've got to find him tonight.
1: Here's my cap. Get in quick. You should have told me you wanted Monsieur Mason.
0: Well, how could we know you were to be trusted?
1: The little people of France are still to be trusted, monsieur. They are still fighting for liberty.
0: I believe that, driver. Take us to the park, the Bois de Boulogne.
2: But you told the cook you'd meet Mason at Mimi's.
0: I know. That's where she is, in the Bois de Boulogne.

0: The Port of Boulogne isn't like a park at all. It's more like a forest.
1: Yes, you could get lost in here if you didn't know your way around.
0: But you said you were going to meet Aunt Mason at Mimi's.
1: Uh-huh.
0: Now, don't tell me Mimi lives here among the trees.
1: There's Mimi.
0: Where?
1: That broken statue, Psyche, standing there in the middle of the pool.
0: What? Well, she certainly looks devilish, doesn't she?
1: Well, that's why Art and I called her Mimi.
0: Oh.
1: We used to meet here in the old days. We've hiked through these woods 100 times.
0: What?
1: The clerk got word to him. I'm banking that he'll show up.
0: Well, I hope you're right. I've already got the jitters. I never did care for the woods at night. What's that?
2: Bonsoir, monsieur, madame.
1: Holy smoke, a kid.
2: Don't you remember me, Monsieur Wilson? I am Pierre, the son of Madame Perron.
1: Pierre? Well, I'd never know it. Well, you've certainly grown since I saw you last.
2: Oui. These days in Paris, a fellow gets to be a man very quickly. But I am 12.
1: I beg your pardon. This is Lorelei.
0: Hello, Pierre. Well, forgive me for saying it, but you don't look as if you get enough to eat.
2: I think I have never had enough to eat, mademoiselle. There are thousands like me here in Paris. Boys whose fathers and mothers have been killed by the Nazis. They call us the wild boys of the streets. I am the leader of my own gang.
1: Well, have you got your gang with you?
2: They are never very far away from me. Monsieur Mason got word you were here. He could not come himself, so he sent me to get you.
1: Oh, you know where he is?
2: Oh, but of course. My boys and I, we work with him. We have to deliver his underground newspaper, La Liberté. We are working for Free France.
0: And you can take us to him tonight?
2: Oui, mademoiselle, at once. You come with me.
3: It's just what we're waiting to find out.
2: Gestapo!
3: Quick, Ben, to grab that boy.
4: I've got him, excellence.
2: Boy, let me go.
4: Quiet, you.
0: Oh, you filthy beast.
3: These wild boys must be controlled, Fräulein. Their bite is poisonous. I trust you haven't forgotten me, Herr Wilson, Captain Heinrich.
1: I'll never forget you.
3: We lost you once tonight, but we won't lose you again. We've trailed you from one place to another, knowing you'd lead us to Mason.
1: Well, that's where you made a great mistake. We don't know where he is.
3: Ah, but the boy knows, and I don't think we'll have much trouble with him. We have methods that make even strong men tell all they know.
2: You can torture me, but I will never tell you.
3: I think you will, gutter rat. Bring him along, Bender.
4: Yellow.
3: You're coming with us, Wilson. You too, Fräulein. Our car is waiting down the road. Start moving.
2: I'm waiting.

0: General Art Mason.
1: Well, it's certainly good to see you again.
2: Same here, Steve. I never thought our next meeting would be under these conditions.
3: Quite an elaborate hideout you have down here, Art.
2: Yes, the catacombs under this old cathedral must have been built over 500 years ago. They've hidden many a revolutionary in the past. This isn't the first time France has fought for her freedom, you know.
1: You know, Art, those newsletters you sent to the press created a sensation in Big Town. We've got to have more of them.
2: You'll get them, Steve. One of our workers will contact you regularly. Here's the code you'll use.
1: Thanks, Art.
2: You sure you don't lose it?
1: No, I won't.
2: First, I've got to get you two out of Paris.
1: Well, I don't see how it can be done.
2: Well, it has been done. It's being done. Now, this is one of the stations on the underground route for smuggling refugees into the unoccupied zone. Well, it's about time you got here, Major.
4: Ich bedauere, Herr Mason. Was du
2: recht? Nein, kommen Sie rein.
4: Besten Dank.
2: I want you to meet two friends of mine, Steve Wilson and Lorelei Kilburn.
4: Right, me there.
1: Say, what is this, Art? German officer in uniform? What the devil is he doing here?
2: Tell him, Major.
5: Well, as a matter of fact, Mr. Wilson, I'm as much of an American as you are.
2: You see, what? Germany has no monopoly on secret agents. Our men of the United States intelligence get around, too. I can't tell you the Major's real name, but he's just finished an assignment in Berlin and Paris. My job is to help him get out of here into unoccupied territory. All we needed was a Gestapo card. We've got one now, thanks to you and Pierre.
5: Yeah, we're leaving at once, Mr. Wilson.
1: We?
5: Yes, we have a German uniform for you. You'll be my military chauffeur. All you have to do is keep quiet.
1: Well, that shouldn't be difficult.
2: You'll have to be across the border before daybreak. Do you think you can stand another trip tonight, Lorelei?
3: I'm game.
5: Well, it won't be fun, exactly, and I can't promise that we'll succeed. You ready to change, Wilson?
1: Yes, I'm ready. Look here, Art. Why can't you come with us?
2: Well, Steve, my work is here. I can't leave my wild boys in either. I'll get word to you from time to time. Bye, old man. So long, Lorelei. Send my regards to all the boys in Big Town. Slow up, Wilson. It's the border of unoccupied France, the last station under German military control. Sit tight, both of you. Say nothing unless you have to.
6: Your name, Mario?
4: Reinhardt, 3rd Division, on route to Vichy. Here are my papers.
6: Thank you, Herr Major. David, everything is in order, Herr Major.
4: Thank you. Proceed, driver.
6: One moment, please. We have a description of this car. It was stolen from the Gestapo last night in Paris.
1: Uh-huh.
6: Wait till I see the number. Yes, it's the same. You'll have to come inside until I report this to my captain.
4: Oh, come inside, nothing. We're late already.
1: It's my fault, Herr Major. The car order for this trip broke down last night, and I found this one abandoned on the street near the Bois de Boulogne. Knowing you had to leave at once, I commandeered it in your name.
6: Oh, you stupid fool. You should have reported this to me. My apologies to the Gestapo, Sergeant. Tell them I send their car back from Vichy, eh?
7: But I can't let you go on, Major. My orders are very strict.
6: My orders supersede any that you may have received. I'm on the business of our failure. I'm not to be delayed, understand?
7: But, Herr Major, at last, let's call my captain.
6: Get out of our way or we run you down. Drive on, you idiot. Drive on.
1: I never thought we'd make it that time.
5: Yeah, it's a lucky thing for us. There were no commissioned officers on the bed yet.
3: Oh, I'm just about ready to collapse.
5: Well, we're in the unoccupied zone now. Keep going, Wilson.
1: Well, don't worry, I will. Goodbye, Paris. I hope I'll see you again someday. Someday when you're free.

0: Stay tuned in, please. In 30 seconds, we're going to give you a hair-raising highlight from next week's show. Morning, evening, noon, and night. There are dishes to wash and grease to fight. And that's where the new anti-sneeze Rinso is tops. I'm telling you, ladies, with those rich go-getter Rinso suds in action, the stubbornest grease-coated platter emerges from the pan with a dazzling sparkle. And Rinso's easy on your hands. It doesn't get them all rough and red. Yes, it's all that and thrifty, too. Costs less than a cent a day to do your dishes the Rinso way. So get new anti-sneeze Rinso tomorrow. And now for the preview of next week's thrilling show. An adventure laid against the romantic background of Tangier in Spanish Morocco. The story of Steve matching wits with a dangerous spy. From the Wilhelmstrasse in Berlin, the news leaks out that Jason, the Nazi's master killer, is on the loose again. It's night in Tangier, a narrow alley between two high walls. Steve and Lorelei hidden in the shadows of a doorway.
1: You've got him, Lorelei.
2: Do you think he's still here in the alley?
1: He's got to be. There's no exit at the other end. He's hunting us just as we're hunting him. Now, no matter what happens, I want you to stay right here where you'll be safe.
2: Listen, I can hear someone scraping along the side of the wall.
1: You're right, he's coming this way. Get back. There he goes. Stay where you are, Lorelei.
2: Steve, come back. It may be a trap. Oh, you fool, don't follow him into that dark room. What did I tell you? There's a snap lock on the door. I can't get it open.
0: Was it Jason? Remember, that's a scene from the middle of the story, not the end. Same time, same station, next Thursday night. The music for tonight's program was arranged and conducted by Leith Stevens. This broadcast was produced under the direction of Crane Wilbur. All the names used in Big Town are fictitious, and any similarity to actual persons and places is purely coincidental.
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2: I dedicate this program to the fight against crime. Not only crimes of violence and crimes of dishonesty, but also crimes of intolerance, discrimination, and bad citizenship. Crimes against America.
1: The American Broadcasting Company presents another case in the career of Ellery Queen, celebrated fighter of crime. As usual, Ellery invites you to match wits with him as he relates the mystery. And before revealing the solution, he gives you a chance to solve it. Tonight, Ellery's guest armchair detective, who will represent you home armchair detectives, is the popular Hollywood columnist, Miss Sheila Graham. And now, Ellery Queen, your host for the next half hour.
2: Thank you, Paul Masterson. Good evening, ladies and gentlemen. You've heard me investigate crimes in just about every imaginable place. Well, our crime tonight took place in the strangest locale of all, right in my own radio program. I call it
1: the Rock.
2: Paul.
1: Ellery, hold it, will you?
2: What's the matter, Paul? What is it?
1: Ellery, you can't do this. You'll have to switch. Give us another case.
2: Oh, why?
1: Murder on the Queen Show? Are you crazy? You'll scare the bejinkers out of people, Ellery. They'll think it's actually happening in this studio during the broadcast.
2: Very good point, Paul. Yes, very good. Ladies and gentlemen, I ask you to be sure and keep in mind throughout the next half hour that you're listening to a case from the past, a crime that occurred a long time ago. Satisfied, Paul?
1: Thanks, Ellery.
2: It's a case I've always called the Armchair Detective. Veteran Queen fans will recall that in the early days of our radio show, as today, I invited some well-known person to come to the studio and sit in the guest detective's armchair. Then, as now, it was usually fun. But on the night I had in mind, things didn't quite go in the usual way. That night, about 15 minutes before we were scheduled to go on the air...
3: Everybody got the cuts?
4: I think so.
3: Still, how are we on time?
4: We'll have to pick up 15 seconds, Hillary.
3: Oh,
4: still. John, catch him, fill the back again.
2: All right, coming next. Who is it tonight?
5: Dr. Monty McKing.
2: Who?
5: You know, the college professor who has his own radio show. McKing's English.
2: Oh. Correct English crusader.
5: That's right.
2: Better brush up my grammar. After you, Nicky.
5: Thanks. Still?
6: Ah, is Miss Porter again?
5: Dr. McKing, Ellery Queen in the box.
6: How do you do, sir?
2: I'm almost afraid to answer, Dr. McKing. I might hang a participle or something.
5: Sorry.
6: Oh, Rosemary, I'm sorry. My dear, may I present Mr. Ellery Queen?
2: How do you do, Mr. McKing?
6: And this character is my brother and business manager, Bud McKing.
2: Oh, hello there.
6: I think our paths have crossed in radio.
7: As a small business... Say, Ellery, seeing that we're pals, how about tipping Monty off tonight's solution?
6: Oh,
7: huh?
6: Sorry.
7: And we are rebuffed.
6: Sorry, Elsie. My secretary, Miss Woolen.
5: Woolen. This is really a thrill, Mr. Queen. I'm a dyed-in-the-wool Queen fan. Why isn't that nice,
2: Thank you, Miss Woolen. Oh, Dr. McKinney, we haven't too much time. Shall we go into the guest detective room?
5: Marty to sit in a special room, Mr. Queen.
2: Right in here, Mrs. McKing.
5: Oh, it's all right, isn't it?
2: You see, we tried to duplicate a whole mattress. Oh, Nicky, will you pour me a glass of water, please? My throat's dry.
5: You know, you can't see the broadcast in this room. Oh, is that so? You just hear it, as you would in your own home.
8: Program pipes in here from the control room, Marty. You get it through that loud speaker.
5: Well, how cool.
6: Oh, so I see, but... At the proper time, Mr. Queen, I take it I extemporize in that microphone above the table?
2: Yes, Doctor. Yes, it's strictly an ad-lib spot. Immediately after my announcement on the air that I know who committed the crime, Nicky and I dash into this room from the studio, seat ourselves on the other side of the table from you, and then we hold a three-cornered post-mortem over the court.
5: Not Dr. McKing's corpse, I hope.
6: Elsie, do I detect an unconscious secretarial wish to achieve my destruction?
5: Marty, I don't find that a bit funny.
6: Don't come, Rosemary.
5: But, Mrs. McKing, I didn't.
2: No, no, no.
5: Tell me what happened. Of course.
2: Right, Nicky, yes. I should explain no one's allowed in this room but our guest of the evening. So, Nicky, if you'll show the rest of Dr. McKean's party into the client's booth.
7: Oh, certainly.
5: Now,
2: if you get thirsty during the broadcast, Doctor, here's a pitcher of water right on the table.
6: Oh, yes, thank you.
2: Oh, Phil.
0: Yes, Henry.
2: How about a quick level?
0: Whenever he's ready.
2: All right, if you'll be seated, Dr. McKean. Yes, thank you. And say something into the mic, anything at all. Just the voice level, sir. I left Dr. McKean alone in the armchair detective's room. We went on the air with our program, and in due course, I reached the point in our mystery where I was able to say...
7: But, Ellery, do you mean to say...
2: Yes, Dad. Now I know who committed the murder. Nicky and I hurried to the armchair detective's room as usual. There was Dr. McKean, a little nervous, but otherwise himself. I said, into the table, Mike. And there, ladies and gentlemen, you have the mystery. Now, let's see what our guest armchair detective has to say, Nicky.
5: And tonight, ladies and gentlemen, our guest is the famous Dr. Monty McKean, founder and leading light of that popular radio program, McKean's English.
2: All I can think of at this moment, Dr. McKean, is McQueen's ignorance. You're too modest, Emery. You're not the worst offender by any means. Oh, you're sometimes guilty of ellipses.
5: Is that bad, Doctor?
2: But you usually avoid committing such truly foul crimes against our mother tongue as needless variants, irrelevant allusions, pleonasms, periphrasy.
6: Surrender.
2: But to get away from the English language and how not to use it, Dr. McKean, I hear you're famous in a different sphere altogether.
5: Yes. You're said to be able to whip up a mean bouillabaisse, Doctor.
2: Oh, yes, Nicky. I am an enthusiastic amateur chef.
5: Doesn't your wife resent it?
2: On the contrary, Nicky. Mrs. McKean is only too happy to leave the solution of our household's culinary mysteries to me.
6: Ah, talking about solving mysteries, Dr. McKean.
2: Oh, dear. I find that drought has suddenly attacked my vocal cords.
6: Simple, we'll irrigate them. Nicky, would you oblige?
5: I'm way ahead of you, Ellen. Here you are, Dr. McKean. A nice, wet glass of water.
2: Spoiled. Thank you. Now, as soon as you're through oiling your larynx, Doctor, suppose you tell us who committed the murder in the police commissioner's office.
6: Well, what's the... don't let the water glass worry you, Doctor. Who committed
2: Too nervous to speak, eh, Dr. McKean? Well, it happens to the best of us. In just a moment, I'll give you the solution to tonight's mystery, but first... The control room cut our armchair detective's room off the air that night just in time, as Nicky and I hurried around the table to Dr. McKean's chair.
5: He fell off his chair.
7: Doctor, Queen, I poisoned.
5: Poisoned?
2: By what, Dr. McKean? What's that?
7: Search Rosemary.
5: Search Rosemary? That's his wife. Dr. McKean. Ellery, call a doctor.
2: For what, Nicky?
9: Ellery, what's going on in here? What's happened to your guest?
2: Hey. Dead, Phil.
5: Dead?
9: But we're still on the air.
2: Nicky, the poison is in that glass of water McKean just drank.
5: Our water? From the pitcher?
2: Pitcher's loaded with it, too. Smell this, Phil.
7: Huh? Oh, what am I doing?
9: Ellery, for the love of Mike, we're still on. You've got to finish the show. Solve the murder.
2: Yes, solve the murder. Yet. Phil, have this room guarded till we're off the air. Nicky?
5: Yes, Ellery.
2: Back to the mic.
5: I don't know how we got through the rest of the program. My mind's a blank on the whole thing. But the minute we went off the air that evening, Ellery hurried back to the guest room to solve a very different kind of murder. The murder of his own armchair detective.
10: No. I didn't, Inspector Queen. I didn't, I tell you.
7: Mrs. McKean, your husband's dying words would have searched you.
10: Well, you didn't find anything on me, did you?
7: The idea of murder's ridiculous. Queen, my brother probably committed suicide.
2: Impossible, Bud. The poison that killed him comes only in liquid form, so it must have been in a container.
11: And there's no poison container of any kind, either on Dr. McKean's body or in this room.
7: Inspector, Billy, I found it.
11: Ah.
7: The bottle's empty, Inspector, but smell it. Huh?
9: This is it, all right.
8: Sergeant, where'd you find that bottle?
0: On the floor of that glass-enclosed booth where Mrs. McKing, Bud McKing, and Miss Willen watched the broadcast, Maestro.
10: The client's booth?
8: Oh, Nikki, feeling better?
10: Oh, yes, all right. Well, no one else was in that booth, Inspector, just his wife, his brother, and his secretary.
0: Sort of simplifies it. Ellie, you sure the water in this pitcher was okay when the McKing party first came in here with you and Nikki?
8: Before we went in the air? Positive, Dad.
10: Oh, Inspector, Ellie drank a glass full of it himself.
0: So one of these three dropped the poison into the pitcher before Miss Porter escorted him out.
10: Disposed of the empty bottle in the booth.
8: I'm afraid we forced the poisoner's hand, Nikki, by sending him into that booth.
0: Mrs. McKing, it looked as if your husband had noticed you fooling around with that pitcher.
5: If Marty had seen me drop poison into the water, would he have drunk any of it?
9: Rosemary's got a point there, Inspector.
0: He probably didn't get the significance of what he'd seen until he realized he was poisoned. But when he does realize it, he says to search you for the bottle.
10: But why should I murder Marty? I loved my husband. I loved him dearly. Life won't be the same. I'll say it won't.
8: Miss Woolen, what did you say?
5: Nothing. Nothing.
0: What did you mean, Miss Woolen?
5: Yes, go on, Elsie. Say it. All right, I will. Dr. McKing was the kindest husband in the world to her. And all she cared about was money. Money for clothes, furs, and jewelry. And when he had to close down her charge account, she poisoned him.
0: Out of revenge, huh, Miss Willis?
5: No, for his estate. His will leaves everything to her. That's why Mrs. McKing poisoned him. For his money.
8: Well, Mrs. McKing?
5: What can I say, Mr. Queen, that I'm innocent? I've already told you that a dozen times. True, I've been extravagant, and I was angry when Marty clamped down on me, but commit murder for money? The man I loved?
6: Henry, come out with me a minute.
8: Oh, yes, Dad.
6: Shut the door.
0: Well, shut it.
8: It's shut, Dad.
6: Oh. Well, these blamed radio doors. What do you think, son?
8: I don't know.
6: The King did put the finger on his wife.
8: Well, it may have been no more than a stab in the dark, Dad. Certainly not enough to hold her on.
6: I think I'll send her home. Have Feely come through the house on the QT. Might send Nikki home with her, too.
8: Good idea, Dad.
6: She could snoop out information where they wouldn't give her the time of day.
8: Blasted.
6: Sure, but what?
8: Dad, ever since McKing said search Rosemary, I've had the weirdest feeling that...
6: That he meant something else?
8: I don't know. I had the feeling there's a clue. A clue I've missed or forgotten. A clue that ties in with McKing's dying words. Maybe something that happened during the... Of course.
6: You've got it?
8: No, Dad. No, but I know where I can get it.
6: Talk sense.
8: Well, they always make recordings. The Queen shows that. Now, you go ahead with your plans. I'm going to take a recording of tonight's show home and play it back. All night, if necessary. The spot that... Whatever it is.
12: Dr. McKing, a nice wet glass of water.
13: Spoil. Thank you.
8: Oh, it's here somewhere.
13: Modest, Ellery. You're not the worst offender by any means. Oh, you're sometimes guilty of a list.
8: Oh, it can't be there.
13: Variants, irrelevant allusions, pleonasm.
12: Said to be able to whip up a mean bouillabaisse, Doctor.
13: Oh, yes, Nikki. I am an enthusiastic amateur chef.
12: Doesn't your wife...
8: What about chef?
13: On the contrary, Nikki.
8: Chef.
13: Mrs. McKing.
8: Chef. Can it be that...
13: Amateur chef.
12: Doesn't your wife...
8: That's it.

0: I've been reading. What are you doing back at your brother's house, Mr. McKay? I thought you left after we got Rosemary to bed.
1: Oh, I went home, but then I thought with Monty, well, Rosemary in such a spot. May I come in and chin for a while?
0: I'm sorry. It's after 3. What do you want?
1: Scared to death, huh?
0: Good night.
1: Oh, what's your hurry?
0: Your foot, Mr. McKay.
1: You're full of that murder op, too, aren't you? Has he made you afraid of me?
2: Please take your foot away. I want to go to bed.
1: Don't think Gallery's pulling the wool over my eyes. You're a spy. He planted you here.
2: Let go of the door.
1: Monty wasn't murdered. It was suicide.
2: You've been drinking. Get out.
1: I know what you think, that I'm in love with Rosemary, that I killed my brother to get his wife.
2: If you don't go
1: well,
2: away.
1: No, I... There's never been a thing between Rosemary and me. Not a thing.
3: Sergeant Bailey. Sergeant, you still down there?
4: Oh, Miss Waters, what's the matter?
3: Oh, nothing, Sergeant. I just want to make sure you were there.
4: Everything okay up there, Miss B?
3: Well, yes. I tucked Rosemary McKay into Betty by at 10:30. And Miss Woolen went to her room hours ago.
4: Well, you sound shaky. Are you sure everything's all right?
3: Well, Sergeant, Button McKay just came back to the house.
4: I know. I saw him go in. But he didn't try to sneak in, so... Maybe I better come in at that.
3: What was that?
4: Huh?
3: Oh, heaven's sake.
4: What's wrong now?
3: Don't you hear it, Sergeant? Sounds like someone was breaking up the house.

0: inspector's here. He just came.
1: How are your feet, Nikki?
2: Inspector Queen.
1: She's still groggy.
2: I was upstairs.
1: Well, you're downstairs now, Nikki. Bailey carried you here from the upper hall where he found you. Now cold. And he phoned me at headquarters. I'd been working late.
2: Oh, what's the matter with my head?
3: Somebody used it for target practice, Miss Porter.
2: Well, they scored a bullseye. Oh, who was it? Who did it?
1: Bailey was too late, Nikki.
3: But it's somebody who was in the house. I checked right away, but the two women were in their room sleeping, or make them believe they were sleeping. And I found Bud McKing on a couch in the upstairs hall, snoring off a load.
1: You've got him locked in separate rooms.
4: Yeah.
1: Ellery,
3: where the heck have you been, Maestro? I tried calling you at home, but no answer.
4: Must have been on my way over here, so I...
3: Nikki.
2: Hi, Mr. Q.
4: Nikki, you're hurt.
3: Got a crack on the skull, son.
2: Maybe I have a concussion.
3: Oh, Nikki.
2: Ellery, hold me close.
3: Baby.
4: Well, what are you two standing here for? Did you call a doctor?
3: Nikki, honey.
2: Closer.
3: Oh, she's okay, Maestro.
2: I am not, Sergeant.
4: Why, you... Oh, Nikki, what were you doing?
2: Snoopy.
4: Why?
2: Well, I heard someone going berserk in some room downstairs.
4: Really?
1: By the time Nikki got out into the upstairs hall, it was all over, and she bumped into the... whoever it was in the dark. He grabbed her.
4: Downstairs, the kitchen, wasn't it?
3: How'd you know?
4: I want to see it. Which way?
3: Come on.
2: Wait for me.
4: Hurry up, Nikki.
2: I wouldn't care if I dropped dead right in the spot, Ellery.
4: Probably too late. I should have foreseen that the killer would want
3: to... What are you talking about,
2: well,
3: Ellery?
2: Here gets me half killed.
3: Here's the kitchen, my
2: And friend. Then he won't even wait. Well, for the... Look at this place.
4: A wreck.
2: Dishes broken, furniture knocked over.
1: A search or something.
3: But what?
1: And why in the kitchen?
4: Remember Dr. McKing's dying words?
2: Search Rosemary.
1: Meaning his wife.
4: Not necessarily.
3: Not his wife?
2: But Ellery, Rosemary.
3: That's Mrs. McKing's first name, son.
4: It's also the name of something else. Dr. McKing was an amateur chef. An enthusiastic cook. And this ought to be the spice cabinet.
2: Spice cabinet.
3: Got that cracker in the head anyway.
4: Old cloves, thyme, mace, marjoram, sage, basil, nutmeg, old ginger. Ah, look.
3: Rosemary.
4: Huh?
2: Rosemary. And herb used in cooking.
3: When he said search Rosemary, he meant to finish a sentence.
2: Or search Rosemary jar in spice cabinet or something like that.
3: Search Rosemary jar? Well, search it.
4: I'm right. There'll be something in this jar, unless the searcher beat us to it.
3: He missed it. There is.
2: A wad of typewriter paper.
3: Letter the king left it.
4: What's it say, Ellery? Dated 10 days ago. Due to a recent disturbing episode, I am writing this note as a precaution. If anyone finds it, I am the only one who uses the spice cabinet, so it is safe against accidental discovery. It will be because they are investigating my murder. The other night, a certain person close to me threatened my life. I was inclined to at first dismiss it as hysteria. Now I am not so sure. If anything happens to me, the person who threatened to kill me was...
2: Oh, Ellery!
3: Come on, Maestro.
4: Elsie Woolen, my secretary. Signed, Monty McKing.
3: Bailey, get that Woolen girl.

0: Give her some of the old porter treatment, you know, the kind you use on me.
1: I hope I have better luck with her. Miss Woolen. Elsie.
2: Oh, Miss Porter, they just don't understand.
1: Yes, well, they're men, dear. But, Elsie, they'll find out eventually. It's much better to tell the truth. They're really not a good girl. You can't blame them, dear. If you refuse to talk, it looks as if you have something to conceal. Why not tell the whole story? Come on now.
2: I loved him.
1: Secretary loves both.
0: Vicky, shut up.
2: I kept it locked up for so long. But one night it came out. Monty told me he loved his wife. I guess I said some foolish things. But I didn't poison him last night. I didn't. You can't prove I did because I didn't. Try to prove it. Go ahead, try.
3: Hey, all right, Beely. She's not going anywhere. Because she's right. We can't prove it. All this does is to uncover another possible motive.
0: This is a toughie.
1: This would be about the time for the great Ellery Queen to come up with one of his miraculous solutions, wouldn't it?
4: Well, Nicky, how did you know?
1: Oh, no.
0: Ellery.
4: Yes, Dad. Now I know who murdered Dr. McKing.

0: And there, ladies and gentlemen, you have the mystery. Now, suppose you home armchair detectives and our guest in the studio compare solutions. Vicki?
1: Ellery, I'm happy to introduce the charming proprietress of one of Hollywood's most popular syndicated columns, Miss Sheila Graham.
0: Good evening, Miss Graham, and welcome to the armchair.
2: Thank you, but after listening to your mystery tonight, I'm a little worried about occupying this post.
0: Oh, you have nothing to be afraid of. Perhaps you'd like a glass of water to help you relax.
2: Heavens, no! That's the last thing in the world I'd want.
0: I can't say that I blame you. But now suppose we get down to business. Tell me, who do you think is the criminal in tonight's story?
2: Well, it's very complicated tonight.
0: Oh, sure.
2: But I think Miss Woolen, the secretary, did it.
0: I see. And you...
2: See, it was a very subtle murder. Mm-hmm. It takes a smart girl to murder a man like that, and took a lot of preparation. Secretaries are usually rather smart, and she knew this man.
0: And
2: she knew that he might get thirsty. He obviously got thirsty very often in his office. And also, he said that somebody very hysterically threatened his life previously.
0: You mean in the note he left?
2: Yes, in the note he left. And she was a very hysterical woman, so I think Miss Woolen did it.
0: Thank you very much, Miss Sheila Graham. We'll find out in just a moment if your solution is correct. Now, here is Paul Matheson.
3: A second great war has in the not-too-distant past drawn to a close. The magnificent, self-sacrificing work of the International Red Cross will long be remembered. 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Let's make 1948 the banner year in donations to the American Red Cross.
1: I don't care. I don't want to hear it. He's just too smart. Always knows the answer to mysteries.
4: Well, I want to hear it.
1: Mickey, pipe down.
4: What have you got, Ellery?
1: Swelled head.
0: It's all right, Dad. It's that crack on the skull. Well, now, what was Dr. Monty McKing's profession? What was he most famous for?
4: His radio program.
1: McKing's English.
4: Authority on the correct usage of the English language.
0: Then let's take another look at that note we just found in the rosemary jar. I quote, "Due to a recent disturbing episode, I am writing," and so forth.
4: Something wrong there, Maestro?
0: Sergeant, "due to" in that sentence is hopelessly incorrect.
4: Oh, it is, huh?
0: It should read, "because of a recent disturbance." I'm writing so. Well, "due to" can never be used adverbially.
4: Is that so?
0: And this, "if anyone finds it, it'll be because they are investigating my murder."
1: Anyone must be followed by he. One can't possibly mean the plural.
0: Oh, Miss Porter is with us again. Yes, Nicky. Another mistake. And this, "I was inclined to at first dismiss..."
4: A split infinitive. A split in what?
0: In other words, this short note, purportedly from the pen of an authority on correct English, reveals not one, not two, but three of the commonest errors of usage. Incredible. Conclusion, Dr. McKing did not write the note.
4: It's a phony. A forgery.
0: And since the note was not written by Dr. McKing, it was not left in the rosemary jar by Dr. McKing either. Someone else left the note in the jar, obviously the real writer of the note, the forger.
4: But Ellery, why? What was accomplished by it?
0: Well, a great deal, Dad. It made us believe that the word rosemary in Dr. McKing's dying statement, "search rosemary," meant rosemary the herb rather than rosemary the name of a woman. And who gains by our thinking that the victim was not accusing a woman named Rosemary, but was merely telling us to look for a note in a spice jar?
1: Only Rosemary McKing herself. She did poison her husband.
4: Tried to twist his accusation of her to mean something entirely different, because she had a guilty conscience.
1: So tonight, after I put her to bed, she forged her husband's signature to a note accusing Elsie Woolen, then sneaked downstairs, left the note in the rosemary jar as a blind...
0: And then Nicky deliberately led us to that jar.
4: Wait a minute. Led us to the jar, Maestro?
0: Well, by wrecking the kitchen, Sergeant. What was that but a clever device to draw our attention to it? To make us search it and find her plant in the rosemary jar.
1: And then on her way back upstairs, she bumped into me in the dark and let me have it.
0: At that, Rosemary's attempt to lead us down a false trail might have succeeded. If only she'd learned from her victim the rules governing the English language.
4: Well, here's where she learned something about the rules governing murder. Billy, old Rosemary McKing,
0: for the murder of my armchair detective.
4: Yes, sir.
0: And there, ladies and gentlemen, you have the solution to our mystery. Thank you again, Miss Sheila Graham, for serving as our guest armchair detective this evening. As mementos of the occasion, I have for you a copy of my latest mystery anthology, The Queen's Awards, 1947, and a subscription to Ellery Queen's Mystery Magazine. Ah, Paul. Feeling all right?
3: Well, I guess we're okay. There have been no calls yet asking if our armchair detective's really been knocked off.
0: And what are you worried about?
3: Among other things, Ellery, next week.
1: Never mind about next week.
3: What's the matter, Nicky? What gives next week that it darkens the fair brow and brings lightning into those beauteous orbs?
1: Why, Paul.
3: Well, it's nothing, Nicky. I guess you bring out the poet in me.
1: Paul.
3: Nicky.
0: Remember me?
3: Go away. Not you, Nicky.
1: Yes, I remember you, Ellery Q. I remember that female, too.
3: What female?
0: Nicky's referring to next week's problem, Paul.
1: I'll say she was a problem.
3: What was her... its name, Ellery.
0: Well, you were right the first time, Paul. I call her... it. The Farmer's Daughter. This is Ellery Queen saying goodnight until next week, and enlisting all Americans every night and every day in the fight against bad citizenship, bigotry, and discrimination, the crimes which are weakening America.
3: All names used on this program are fictitious and do not refer to real people, either living or dead. Among the members of tonight's cast were Larry Dobkin, Herb Butterfield, Kay Brinker, Alan Reed, Joan Banks, Bill Johnston, Charles Seal, Ann Morrison, and Joe Kern. Music was by Rex Corey, direction by Dick Woolen, entire production under the supervision of Ellery Queen.
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7: The Mummers in the Little Theater of the Air. Now, it's time for the Hermit.
8: Ghost stories. Weird stories. And murders, too. The Hermit knows of them all. Turn out your lights. Turn them out. Have you heard the story? It happened on Sunday. Then listen while the Hermit tells you the story.
7: Yes?
9: Your cousin, Viola Strange, is here to see you, Mr. Strange.
7: Viola? Swell. Send her right in.
9: Yes, Mr. Strange.
7: That's a coincidence. Just about to call her. Hello, Vi.
9: Hello, Daddy.
7: Here, take this chair. Most comfortable one in the office. You know, I was just saying to myself, this is a coincidence. I was just going to call you.
9: Were you?
7: Yes. Raymond just called me about 20 minutes ago.
9: He did?
7: Yeah.
9: This is more of a coincidence than you thought, because I came up to talk about Ray.
7: Well, what do you know about that?
9: I just had to talk with someone. And of course, Dave, you were the logical person. He's your closest friend. You introduced us a year ago.
7: Which should give me the right to be best man at your wedding, don't you think?
9: If there is any wedding.
7: Hmm?
9: Oh, Dave, there's something terribly wrong with Raymond these last 3 weeks. He isn't the same person.
7: Why, haven't I told you before? When he gets one of these painting streaks of his, he isn't like other people. He always goes out to his studio cottage and refuses to see any of his friends.
9: I know those moods, but this is different.
7: In what way?
9: I don't know where to begin to tell you. I've been so upset. It's so baffling. It all started 3 weeks ago. Monday night, Ray and I were having dinner at Meadow Lane Inn. You know that place, about 4 miles from his cottage?
7: Oh, sure.
9: Well, we'd driven out to the cottage in the afternoon. Ray was going to pick up some canvases he had out there. The housekeeper...
7: Mrs. Orion, you mean?
9: Yes. Well, she and her husband hadn't expected Ray to call that day, and they were house cleaning.
7: Mm-hmm.
9: So I didn't go into the living room. I stood in the hallway, and I heard Ray tell Mrs. Orion to burn that big oil painting he made of his wife just a few months before she died.
7: You heard him tell her to burn it?
9: Yes. He said it upset him so every time he came out and looked at it. He didn't mention it when we got in the car and drove to the inn. Then, while we were eating, he scarcely spoke to me. So while we were having our coffee, I decided to brief you. I overheard what you said to your housekeeper while we were at the cottage. I wasn't supposed to, I know.
7: What are you referring to, Vi?
9: About burning that lovely painting.
7: Oh, I see.
9: You weren't going to do it because of me. Because you thought it might annoy me?
7: No.
9: Then why destroy it, Ray?
7: I think it's best. Marion belongs to a dead past.
9: You can't kill memory.
7: No, that's true.
9: Ray, I don't know how to say this exactly, but perhaps you shouldn't marry me in August. Maybe you aren't ready to marry anyone yet. After all, it'll only be 3 years this month. I know how much you mourned, how much you loved her.
7: Why, let's not talk about it anymore. Our plans are all made. Believe me, it's best for you to forget all that you heard me say to Mrs. Orion. Please, let's not mention it.
9: Naturally, I said nothing more. But from that night, Raymond seemed to change. Evenings when we've gone out, he's silent, almost morose. He doesn't seem to be aware that I'm in his presence. Then, Monday of this week, he called to say he was going out to the cottage. But he didn't say when he would see me again. He didn't invite me to drive out there. It was almost as if he was saying goodbye for good.
7: That's strange.
9: You say he just called you?
7: Yes.
9: Did he have anything to say about, well, about him and me?
7: No, he didn't, Vi. But he was very upset. He asked me how busy I was, and then he said, Dave, you've got to come out here no matter how busy you are. I want you to come out and stay the rest of the week.
9: What can be the matter?
7: I don't know. Didn't like Ray, I'll admit.
9: Are you going out?
7: Mm-hmm. Tomorrow. Told him I had some work that I couldn't leave until tomorrow afternoon.
9: Oh.
7: I'll tell you what. Tomorrow's Friday. You can drive out Saturday afternoon.
9: Oh, but David, he doesn't want me to leave.
7: Oh, nonsense. You come out. I won't tell him. We'll rig up a surprise party. Whatever's eating him, he'll get it off his chest Friday night. By the time you get there, you'll be straightened around.
9: I hope so.
7: Will you come?
9: Yes, if you think it's all right. I don't have to tell you how much I think of Ray. I'll do anything to help him. And although it would break my heart if he decides it's best for him not to marry me, I'll respect his wishes.
7: Forget that angle.
9: He loved Marion very much, didn't he?
7: None of us saw anything of her or Ray while she lived, but I suppose he did.
9: You know it. He never left her side. He allowed her to stay in the cottage while he painted. They were inseparable companions for 7 years. You can't forget anything like that in 3. No. Why did I have to meet him? Why did I have to fall in love with him?
7: Vi, you're creating unnecessary mountains. Now, I don't know what's wrong, but I know it isn't anything to fret about. So stop worrying and come out Saturday afternoon ready to have a good time. You'll see. Everything will be straightened out. Well, Mrs. Orion, it's nice to see you again.
9: I'm glad to see you, Mr. Street.
7: Now, where's this guy who dragged me away from a busy office on Friday afternoon?
10: He's up in the studio. He said to tell you when you came to come right up there.
7: Fine. I thought when he called me yesterday that he might be ill.
10: Oh, no, Mr. Street. It's not any physical illness he's got. It's something mental.
7: So, just exactly what do you mean?
10: I can't say any more. I shouldn't have said what I have. But if you're his friend, Mr. Street, you'll urge him to get away from the cottage this weekend.
7: Well, how...
10: Now, please don't ask me any questions, Mr. Street. I can't say another thing. And don't mention to him what I have said.
7: No. No, of course not.
10: Just remember, Mr. Putnam isn't himself, not at all. And he needs you. He needs your help and friendship.
7: He has both, Mrs. Orion.
10: You know how I feel about him. At times, it seems like he's my son. I've taken care of him ever since his parents died all these years since.
7: I know how you feel.
10: And yet, I'm just his housekeeper. I have to remember that. Now, shall I take you up to the studio?
7: No, thanks. I'll burst in and surprise him. See you later, Mrs. Orion. Believe me, I'm looking forward to one of your good dinners.

0: in.
1: How are you, Ray?
2: Hello, Dave. I'm glad you came.
1: Gosh, I thought from the urgency of your invitation that you wanted me to come out and pose for a painting.
2: I've often wondered why you never saw anything worthwhile in this mug of mine.
1: Yeah, what's wrong, Ray?
2: Just no go?
1: There's nothing wrong. I invited you down because you haven't visited me for a long time. That's all.
2: Okay, Ray. Been doing some work?
1: No.
2: It's a doggone shame that you came into so much money you don't have to paint for a livelihood. You've done some mighty fine things. Now listen, you can't walk the floor this way and still insist there's nothing wrong.
1: Well, why keep it all to yourself? Why not get it off your chest?
2: You invited me down here for a purpose. Look, we've been friends for years. I'm the logical person for you to confide in. Now, come on, stop walking this room like a lion in a cage. Listen to me. Is it Vi? Have you found you don't care for her?
1: No.
2: Is it something about your health?
1: No.
2: Well, then, it can't be anything very serious.
1: If you're my friend, don't ask me any more questions. If you want to know why I invited you down here, it's because I don't want to be alone. I want you here.
2: Your wish is granted. Now, what do you say we have a stroll around the grounds? Then urge Mrs. Orion to serve dinner early, I'll start.
1: Dave, we can't leave the studio. You've got to eat here with me. We'll sleep here tonight. You see, I've had Mrs. Orion bring two cots in here. You've got to stay right here in this room with me. Now, wait, don't ask me why. Just give in to this whim of mine, or whatever you want to call it.
2: You have me baffled, I'll admit.
1: Maybe someday I can explain. If I ever do, then remember this episode is between you and me. Never to be mentioned to anyone else. Now let's settle down.
2: O'clock. Guess I'll roll up in my bunk, Ray. You ought to do the same.
1: Go ahead if you're sleepy.
2: Yeah, I am. Wish I could persuade you to have a game of golf with me in the morning.
1: I will in a few days.
2: Well, what's wrong with tomorrow?
1: You heard what I said. I'm not leaving this studio until Sunday morning.
2: So that's that.
3: Then, I'll be talking to you in the morning. Seems a doggone shame to sleep on an old cot like this when this house is filled with good beds. You turned out to be a heck of a host.
2: Yeah. Good night.
1: Good night.

0: Did you hear it?
1: Hmm?
0: Someone laughing. Someone laughing as if they were right outside the windows of the studio. No one can get in these windows. They're all locked.
2: Hey, what is this? As if anyone would put up a fireman's ladder to try to climb in this third floor studio.
0: You don't know what you're talking about.
2: Well, I hope you do. Maybe you're expecting someone to drop in through the skylight.
0: Listen. Did you hear it?
2: Oh, sure. Someone at the door. Better get on my rope before you let them in.
0: But no one here. You heard the knocking on the door, but you see there's no one here. Mrs. Orion was right. What she told me is true. She came back last year at the same time and the year before. She won't rest in her grave. Mrs. Orion was right. She does come back.
2: This has to be cleared up once and for all. Here, Mrs. Orion, you sit here in this chair.
3: Thank you, Mr. Steve.
2: Steve, supposing you sit here.
0: Sure.
2: Hate to get you two good folks out of your beds at 1 o'clock in the morning, but I want this crazy business cleared up.
4: My wife and I don't mind, Mr. Street.
3: Oh, we don't mind at all. Anything we can do to help Mr. Putnam.
2: There's nothing anyone can do. I want the whole of this story. Now, Mrs. Orion, Ray tells me that for the past 2 years since Miriam died, that you people think she has walked about in this house each year on the eve of the night she died.
3: Oh, yes, Mr. Street. Pete and I heard the walking up in the studio.
4: We heard something, all right. Got up to investigate, but we didn't see anybody.
2: Of course you didn't. You know that there's no possibility of such a thing being true. Mrs. Orion, just this afternoon you told me how much you thought of Ray. Well, if that's so, why in thunder would you tell him such yarns?
3: He made me tell him. I didn't want to. I tried to convince myself there wasn't anything to it. But we did hear walking up in the studio, and we heard her laughing just like she used to do. Mr. Putnam, he made me listen on the night last year and the year before and report to him.
2: Ray, what made you think Miriam's spirit would come back to haunt this house? Because she said she would, just before she died. Well, of all the... Now, come on. Suppose you tell me the whole of this wild tale,
1: You might as well know it all, Mrs. Orion.
2: Well, that's what I say.
1: I was a coward. I stayed away from the cottage last year and the year before at this time. These days are the anniversary of her death. I was afraid of a threat.
2: Go on, Ray.
1: No one but Pete and Mrs. Orion knew what Miriam was like. She was insane, Dave. But I never let anyone know it. I never let her out of my sight. What I'm saying is true, isn't it, Mrs. Orion?
3: The poor boy put up with more than anyone will ever know.
1: She used to stand here in the studio when I'd be painting and laugh, just as she did tonight. Creep up behind me as I worked. Miriam, you frighten me.
3: Sure. You're always afraid of me. Afraid that I will kill you.
1: Miriam, where'd you get that knife?
3: Out of the kitchen. Mrs. Orion never saw me take it.
1: Give it to me, Miriam.
3: I'm going to kill you with it. Just like I'm going to slash your picture to threads right now.
1: Miriam, don't. Miriam, wait a minute.
3: Your horrible old pictures. No one wants to buy them. None of them are any good. None of them are any good. Why don't you paint me? You paint everything and everybody but me. You don't paint me because you want to spite me. I know it.
1: I had intended to paint her for a long time. I tried to, but she wouldn't sit for me. And when she did, it was always to annoy me. She'd sit and grimace, laugh. I should have put her in an institution, but I couldn't bear the thought of that. She was beautiful and frail. I was afraid of the treatment they might give her. So I kept her near me all the time. Mrs. Orion and Pete were frightened, but they stayed on for my sake. Finally, I decided to paint Miriam even though she wouldn't sit for me. This seemed to mollify her somewhat.
3: Oh, she was much easier to handle those last few months.
4: Almost friendly-like.
1: That was because she was growing weaker, but we didn't know it. You see, I had never called in a doctor for fear he would judge her insane. And then that last night, as Mrs. Orion and I stood by her bed, She raised up, looked at me wildly.
3: I'll come back every year at the same time. Do you understand what I say? I'll come back every year until I have my revenge. We heard what she said, Mr. Street. But I told Mr. Putnam not...

0: her at midnight. Will she return again? Will she make a threat come true? The hermit will tell you before the night is done.
1: Now the hermit again.
0: It is nearing the hour of midnight. Again, Ray Putnam and his friends sit in the studio. This time, both are alert, listening for any sound they may hear.
2: Miss Orion left us some sandwiches and coffee, Rain. Want to join me in a snack?
3: No.
2: Well, I'm going to have coffee, or I may fall asleep on you. Stays piping hot in this thermos jug. Good cup of coffee is just what you need.
3: No, nothing.
2: You know, it's a strange thing to me how you can be taken in by all this nonsense. You aren't going to hear anything tonight or any night.
3: You forget that I did last night.
2: Oh, you listened so hard last night you had to hear anything your mind created.
3: Didn't you hear someone knock?
2: You had me believing almost anything. I feel so darn silly. As if we were playing a game of cops and robbers. You sitting here with that gun. Both of us waiting for a spirit to make an appearance. Here I was planning on having a swell weekend. I told Vi to come out today, but with things as they are, I decided it was best to call her and tell her not to come. Better have some of this coffee.
3: Dave.
2: Yeah.
3: Look at that rocking chair. The one Miriam always sat in. It's moving. See? Rocking back and forth.
2: Well, what's funny about that? I've seen chairs rock by themselves lots of times. Wind catches them.
3: Miriam sitting in that chair. I see her. She's sitting in the rocker.
2: Oh, get a hold of yourself. There isn't anyone there.

0: Wait! 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Well, you frightened the wits out of the audience. They're coming up the stairs.
1: Choked him. And that is the part that is hard to figure out.

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1: All characters, places, and occurrences mentioned in the Hermit's Cave are fictitious, and similarity to persons, places, or occurrences is purely accidental.

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4: But first, we're going to have a little fun tonight, folks, with a Rinso family quiz. First, we're going to take the father of our family, Mr. George McDonald. Now, Mr. McDonald, do you ever do the dishes for your wife?
5: I should say not.
4: You mean you don't care if her hands get all rough and red from dishwashing?
5: Sure, I care, but her hands don't get that way because she uses Rinso.
4: Oh, she does. Then perhaps you can tell me how much it costs per day to use Rinso for dishes.
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4: And you're absolutely right. And every man values the appearance of his wife's hands at more than that. That's another reason why the new 1940 Top Speed Rinso should always be used for dishes as well as the week's wash. We'll hear from your wife and little daughter later on, Mr. McDonald, but now let's see what's going on in Big Town.
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8: When you're in my type of business, you must reconcile yourself to one thing, unpopularity. The people on the other side of the fence avoid you like the plague. For example, last Friday, Denny and I dropped into Larry's for a late evening snack. Larry's is one of those intimate little spots on West 47th Street with the usual assortment of cartoon caricatures on the walls and the usual assortment of shady characters at the tables. The place was crowded, but the cheering section was conspicuously silent as Denny and I squeezed our way toward a booth in the rear.
9: Oh, look, sir, that booth isn't vacant after all. Someone's sitting there.
8: So I see. Roxy Hagen.
9: Hagen? Friend of yours, Captain Drummond?
8: Not exactly a friend, Denny. A professional acquaintance, you might say. Roxy and I both deal in crime, but from opposite approaches. You can easily size up our relationship by the unwelcome glance he's giving me.
9: But look, sir, he's leaving the booth.
8: Well, come on, let's get it before someone else does.
9: Right. Well, this is a bit of luck, and I'm famished.
8: And I wonder why Roxy left so hurriedly.
9: Well, obviously, he was finished.
8: No, on the contrary. Look here, his glass. He hasn't touched his drink.
9: Oh.
8: You know, Denny, I think I frightened Roxy off.
9: Well, that's one way of getting a seat in a crowded restaurant, eh, sir? Oh, here's a menu.
10: I see you didn't touch your drink.
8: What's that?
10: I said I see you didn't touch your drink.
9: Now, what business is that of yours? If you must know, that drink...
10: Roger.
8: Oh, Denny?
10: He was supposed to be alone.
8: He's usually with me.
10: Well, if you say he's all right...
8: He's all right.
10: Move over, you.
9: Now, look here, I
10: said over.
9: But I...
8: Over, Denny?
9: Yes, sir.
8: Let's get down to business. A good idea. I got it with me. Now, you see, Denny, he's got it with him.
9: Oh, he has? Oh, that's fine. Hey, what am I talking about?
8: What's the matter with him? He's the confused type.
10: Tell him to shut up.
9: Well, of all the...
8: Shut up, Denny.
9: Yes, sir.
10: Now, here's your ticket. You hold it until I tell you where and when to deliver. Is that clear?
8: Quite clear.
10: All right. Now, your telephone number.
8: Elwood 8-9970.
10: Elwood 8-9970. Here's the envelope. Al said that was a deal. If Al said that's what it was, that's what it is. Now wait for my call. I'll be waiting. You'll be hearing from me.
9: Well, sir, would you mind telling me what this is all about?
10: Billy, I wish I knew.
9: Huh? You don't know the man?
10: Never saw him before in my life.
9: But he gave you that ticket.
10: Yes, I'm afraid it's a case of mistaken identity.
9: Oh? Well, what kind of a ticket is it?
10: Obviously, it's a parcel claim check of some sort. And he wants to ensure its safekeeping.
9: Well, what are we going to do about it?
10: We're going home and wait for our mysterious visitor's call.
9: But how do you know he'll call?
10: Oh, there's no doubt about that. He'll call, all right.
9: What makes you so sure?
10: Because, Denny, he's made a sizable investment in us.
9: In us?
10: Hmm. Look for yourself in this envelope. There's $1,000 bill.
9: Sir, it just occurred to me.
10: What, Denny?
9: Roxy Hagen. You said yourself we frightened him off at Larry's tonight. That clean check and $1,000 bill were meant for him.
10: Undoubtedly.
9: Well, then why not look up Roxy and get to the bottom of this?
10: Because, Denny, I've an idea that Roxy will look us up in short order. We'll just sit and wait for developments. In this instance, we'll let the case come to us. Don't forget, we're holding the trump card. And, it looks as if someone is about to make a bid. Hello?
2: Hello, Elwood 89970.
10: Yes?
2: I'm calling about Steve.
10: Steve?
2: Yes, Steve Mantell, the man you met at Larry's.
10: Oh, yes.
2: Well, this is very important. He wants me to bring you to him.
10: And who are you?
2: Oh, I'm Rita Miller. I'm Steve's fiancée.
10: Very well, Miss Miller. Where shall we meet?
2: Well, you'd better come here to my apartment. It's 33 Grove Place, 3A. I'm afraid to leave this building.
10: Why? What's the matter?
2: A man has been following me since I left Steve. And for the past hour, he's been watching my apartment from the street.
10: Now, Miss Miller, about this man who's been following you.
2: He's still down there. Look for yourself.
10: Denny, the window.
9: Yes, sir.
10: Miss Miller, suppose you enlighten me about the parcel claim check.
2: Claim check? What claim check?
10: The one I'm holding for Steve Mantell.
2: Well, I don't know what you're talking about.
11: Captain Drummond.
10: Yes, Denny?
11: There is a man standing across the street.
2: I told you, he's the one.
11: There's nothing unusual about a man standing on a street corner, is there, sir?
10: Not necessarily.
2: He's wearing a tan hat and a brown coat.
11: Huh?
2: And he's carrying a black bag.
10: Well, Denny?
11: Oh, that's correct, sir. He's holding a black bag, all right.
2: Well, now do you believe me?
10: Who is he?
2: I don't know. Oh, please, Captain Drummond, Steve asked me to bring you to him as soon as possible, and he said to make sure that I'm not followed. But how will I get out of here?
10: Well, now, let's see. Denny.
9: Yes, sir?
10: Stand next to Miss Miller a moment, will you? Mm-hmm. That should do it.
9: Do what?
10: Go in the other room, Denny.
9: The other room? Why, sir?
10: To undress.
9: What?
10: Miss Miller is leaving this building with me, disguised as you.
9: Yeah, but, sir...
10: Now, do as I tell you, Denny.
9: Very well, but really, sir, the things I go through for you.
10: Poor Denny. Well, anyway, Miss Miller, it worked. We're not being followed.
2: Thank heaven. Now I can take this derby off.
10: Better leave it on, just in case.
2: Oh?
10: Which way?
2: It's Elm Street, 347. It's only a few blocks from here.
10: Miss Miller, what sort of business is your fiancé in?
2: Steve, he's a laboratory technician.
10: Where?
2: Well, he just came in from Chicago the day before yesterday. He finished an assignment there.
10: I see, Chicago.
2: Uh-huh. After we're married, we expect to go back to Chicago. As soon as Steve completes some work here.
10: What kind of work?
2: Well, I don't know, really. Steve just said it was very important to him.
10: And profitable?
2: What do you mean by that?
10: Nothing.
2: Captain Drummond, you've got to tell me what it's all about.
10: Frankly, Miss Miller, I'm as much in the dark as you are. But I'm sure Steve Mantell can enlighten the both of us. What number did you say?
2: 347. It's at Brownstone, next to the apartment house there. Yes, this is it. There. All right. Just down these stairs. He has a basement apartment. Here you are. See, that's strange.
10: What is?
2: The lights are out. He said he'd be waiting. You wouldn't have gone to bed.
10: I'll ring again.
2: Steve! Something's happened to him.
12: Yeah?
2: Steve, I just...
12: Yeah, what is it?
2: Captain Drummond, this isn't Steve.
12: Hey, what are you two want?
8: We're looking for Steve Mantell.
12: You got the wrong place. You don't live here.
2: This is Steve's apartment.
12: What do you two think you're doing? You getting me out of bed in the middle of the night to play games?
2: Steve lives here. I saw him here only a few hours ago.
12: Is that staying crazy?
2: Believe me, Captain Drummond, that's the truth.
12: Look at the get-up on her. Don't you know, girlie, you can get picked up for imitating a man?
8: Now, just a moment.
12: Now, listen, you two. You ring that bell again and I call the cops. Now, go on, beat it.
2: All right.
8: Well, Miss Miller?
2: Oh, Captain Drummond, this is a trick of some kind. Steve was here a few hours ago. This is his place. Believe me, it is. I know. The mailbox. That's it. The mailbox over there. Steve's name is on it. Look, you can...
8: Evidently, there must be some mistake, Miss Miller. The name on this card is James Burton. Now, try to get some rest, Miss Miller.
2: But where can Steve be?
8: That's what we're going to try to find out. Denny?
13: Yes, I'm ready, sir.
8: All right. Let's get started. I'll call you, Miss Miller, just as soon as I have a lead. Come on, Denny. What about the man with the black bag who was keeping a watch in this building?
13: Oh, he left a few moments after you departed with Miss Miller. By the way, sir, where are you going to stop to look for Steve Mantell?
8: At 347 Elm Street.
13: But you said it looked as if Mantell didn't live there.
8: It only looked that way, Denny.
13: What do you mean?
8: The man in pajamas who answered the door.
13: Well, what about him?
8: He said we awakened him. I looked him over quite carefully.
13: And?
8: Well, it isn't customary, Denny, for a man who wears pajamas to sleep with socks and shoes on.
13: No answer, sir. Shall I try it again?
8: No, we'll use the skeleton key.
13: But what if he's inside?
8: We'll take that chance. Ah, there it is. See if you can find the light switch.
13: Yes, sir. Oh, I have it, sir.
8: Well.
13: My word, what a mess. Looks as if a cyclone hit the place.
8: See what's in the next room, Denny.
13: Yes, sir.
8: Oh, Denny.
13: Yes?
8: Never mind that next room.
13: Did you find something?
8: Yes, what we came for. Behind this couch. There he is, Steve Mantell.
13: Dead?
8: Yes, Denny. Very dead. Our Drummond adventure.
13: Oh, I've searched everywhere, sir. I found nothing. Anything in his pockets?
8: Empty, every one of them.
13: Whoever killed Steve Mantell certainly went over this apartment with a fine-tooth comb.
8: But they overlooked one thing, Denny.
13: Yes, what's that?
8: This label on the inside of his coat pocket. Here, look.
13: Baum Brothers Clothers, Chicago, Illinois. November 16th, 1946.
8: And the name of the wearer here?
13: Edward Torrey? But his name is Steve Mantell.
8: Evidently not in Chicago.
13: What do you mean, sir?
8: I mean that Steve Mantell found it convenient to use two names. Well, come on, there's nothing more we can do here. First, we're stopping off the nearest telegraph office to send a wire to Chicago.
13: To whom in Chicago?
8: The police. I have an idea they'll be able to supply me with an account of the activities of one Edward Torrey, alias Steve Mantell. And then, Denny, from the telegraph office, we're going straight home.
13: But why home?
8: Oh, just to see which way the wind's been blowing there.
13: Good heavens, sir. Look at our place.
8: As you said about Steve Mantell's apartment, it looks as if a cyclone had hit it. Probably the same one.
13: Oh, so that's what you meant about coming home to see which way the wind was blowing.
8: That's what I meant.
13: Then you expected to find our apartment this way.
8: I did, Denny. Someone had an idea that the claim check would be here.
13: Boxy Hagen. He's the one, sir. He knew Mantell gave you the ticket. You yourself said he would look us up. He was here, and he killed Mantell.
8: I don't doubt that Roxy was here, Denny, but it's for Mantell's murderer. I'd elect the man in the pajamas as the most likely suspect.
13: Just the same, sir. I think it's about time we had Roxy taken in by the police.
8: Not at all. Roxy will be of much more value to us on the loose, at least for the time being. At present, my main concern is the claim check.
13: Whatever parcel it's redeemable for must certainly be of great value.
8: It certainly must. Mantell gave us a $1,000 bill to guarantee the check's safekeeping. He saved the check, but not himself. There's no mistake, he was murdered because of it.
13: Yes, and our place here turned topsy-turvy in the search for it. Well, anyway, there's comfort in knowing that you have it with you. Now we can find out what makes it so valuable.
8: I haven't it with me, Denny.
13: What? You left it here?
8: No, I mailed it.
13: You mailed it?
8: While you were waiting outside the telegraph office. It'll arrive here safe and sound in the first mail tomorrow morning.
2: No, I can't believe it. Steve isn't dead.
8: Yes, Miss Miller, Steve Mantell was murdered.
2: Steve never did anything wrong to anybody. Why would anybody want to kill him?
8: Miss Miller, I have an idea that Steve Mantell wasn't everything you thought he was.
2: What do you mean by that?
8: I'm not sure, but I should know by morning.
2: What are you talking about?
8: I expect a wire from the Chicago police in answer to an inquiry of mine concerning Steve Mantell. And, in addition, an important envelope will arrive by the first mail.
2: No, Captain Drummond, you're wrong. I know you're wrong. Steve wouldn't...
13: Captain Drummond.
8: Yes, Jenny?
13: The man with the black bag. I just saw him from the window. Got out of an auto downstairs. He's standing on the corner again.
8: All right. Miss Miller.
2: Yes?
8: I want you to remain here in your apartment. I'll call you in the morning. Come along, Denny. It's about time we had a talk with that man with a black bag.
13: Yes, there he is, sir. Standing near the street lamp.
8: Stay in the shadows along the building. Have your revolver ready.
13: It's ready right now, sir. Look, he's walking away.
8: Sir, he must have seen us coming. Hurry.
13: But he's walking faster. He's making for his car.
8: Quickly, before...
13: Down, Denny.
8: We'll crawl over behind those stairs. Man with a bag. Look at him, Denny.
13: Why, he's falling over.
8: Come on. Come on, those shots were meant for him, not us.
13: Well, sir?
8: He's dead. Get that black bag. It's over near the curb there.
13: You're right. Here it is, sir.
8: Look at this. His identification card.
13: Robert Matthews, Benson Investigation Bureau, Chicago, Illinois. Well, private detective.
8: Now let me see the bag.
13: Yes, here you are, sir. An odd-looking box, those dials. It looks like some sort of a radio, a shortwave set of some kind.
8: It picks up waves, Denny, but not sound waves.
13: Yes, but what kind is it?
8: A Geiger counter. It's used to detect and measure the presence of radioactivity in the atmosphere.
13: Oh, yes, I remember now, the atomic bomb. I remember seeing it in the newsreels. It was used in the atomic bomb test.
8: That's right.
13: Oh, sir, the atomic bomb. The parcel claim check. Must be for the package that contains an atomic bomb.
8: Denny.
13: Heavens, sir, well, here we are.
8: Easy, Denny. I'm sure an atomic bomb isn't involved in this. You can rest assured the city's peace will be undisturbed. As for us, we'll just have to wait for the claim check in the mail. In the meantime, let's hope nothing blows up in our faces.
13: Oh, dear, of all the mornings for the mail to be late, this above all days.
8: Don't worry, Denny. It'll be along any minute.
13: Yes, hello.
14: Captain Hugh Drummond.
13: Who's calling?
14: This is Western Union, a telegram from Chicago for Captain Drummond.
13: Just a moment. Captain Drummond, the wire from Chicago is here.
8: Oh, give me the phone. Captain Drummond speaking.
14: A wire from police headquarters, Chicago.
8: Yes, go ahead, read it.
14: Regarding your inquiry concerning Edward Torrey, subject is wanted for questioning in connection with theft of $100,000 worth of radium from Chicago office of Crystal Laboratory. Case in addition to police. In hands of Benson Investigation Bureau. Signed, Inspector C.F. Bradley.
8: Thank you very much. Well, Denny, you can rest easier. It's definitely not an atomic bomb. Radium.
13: Radium?
8: $100,000 worth, to be exact, stolen from a laboratory in Chicago. The pieces begin to fit together. Robert Matthews of the Benson Investigation Bureau was trying to track down that stolen radium. That's why he was killed.
13: Mantell stole the radium?
8: Mantell, under the name of Edward Torrey.
13: But, sir, why was Matthews carrying the Geiger counter?
8: Well, Denny, radium, too, sends off radioactive elements.
13: That must be the mail. Adlock.
8: I'll get it. Yes?
12: Hello, Drummond.
8: Well,
10: the gentleman of the pajamas. I hardly recognized you without your nocturnal getup.
12: Yeah, but you recognize this, don't you?
10: Offhand, I'd say that's a revolver.
12: You win the $64.
13: Captain Drummond, did the envelope come out? Oh, dear.
12: All right. Back up, both of you.
10: We have a visitor, Denny.
12: Not for long. Oh, by the way, Drummond, the mailman won't be here this morning. Your mail was picked up for you.
10: Don't you know it's impolite to read other people's mail?
12: Funny man.
13: It's also illegal.
12: You too, huh? Turn around, funny man. I said around. This ain't a dime store toy. Now around. Face that wall, that's it. Both you funny men cracked your last joke.
13: Oh. Captain Drummond.
10: Yes, Denny.
13: You all right?
10: So far.
13: Oh.
10: Denny, look behind us.
13: Why, it's he.
10: Yes. And as dead as he would have had us.
13: But where did the shot come from?
10: There's no time to investigate now. Get the Geiger counter and hurry.
13: Yes, sir.
10: We're going radium hunting.
13: But where are we going to look? We don't have the claim check.
10: I remember the number. It was 862.
13: Oh, but what good's the number? We don't even know where the parcel is stored.
10: Denny, if you came from Chicago by train and you wanted to check a parcel immediately upon arrival, where would you do it?
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10: That's where we begin. Grand Central Station. 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That's nearest the parcel checking room.
13: Yes, sir. Well, what's that?
10: The Geiger counter. Listen to it.
13: Well, it's ticking faster.
10: The nearer we get to the station, the more active it becomes. The radium must be in the parcel room.
15: Parcel 862, you say?
10: That's right, 862. I want to see it immediately.
15: Sorry, 862 was checked out just a few minutes ago.
10: Get going, Denny. The package was picked up just before I got there.
13: Yeah, right, sir. You know, sir, I thought something was strange. Just as you went into the station, the counter trailed off and then stopped completely.
10: Cut across town, Denny. We'll avoid the heavy traffic.
13: Yes, where are we going?
10: We're paying a long-delayed call on Roxy Hagen.
13: But why Roxy now?
10: Because the parcel room attendant's description of the man who picked up the package fits Roxy to a T.
13: The counter's starting up. We're on the right trail again.
10: Yes. And we're getting nearer to Roxy's place.
13: You know, this elevator is so slow, we could have walked up faster.
10: We'll be there in a second.
13: Captain Drummond.
10: Sounded as if it came from above. This way, Denny.
13: Right.
10: Apartment 6-3. Here it is. And the door's locked. Come on, we're breaking it in. Ready?
13: I'm ready.
10: It's giving. Once more.
13: That's it. But look, sir, the window's open. He must have gone down the fire.
10: No, no. No, Denny. Look. Over there on the floor.
13: Oh. It's Roxy.
10: Yes. And it looks as if we won't have that talk with him after all. In just a moment, we'll have the exciting climax of tonight's adventure. USO represents the three great faiths, Protestant, Catholic, and Jewish, and combines the efforts of six member agencies, Young Men's Christian Associations, the National Catholic Community Service, the Salvation Army, the Young Women's Christian Associations, the National Jewish Welfare Board, the National Travelers Aid Association. USO is the voluntary expression of the American people's desire to stand beside the GI, as shown by the remarkable record of 1.5 billion services by 1.5 million volunteers. USO's task in 1947 is part of the unfinished task of winning the war, of safeguarding the fruits of victory so that peace can be made secure. They still need USO, and USO is you. And now, back to the exciting climax of our story.
2: Why, Captain Drummond.
10: The
16: Miller.
2: Come in.
16: Go ahead, Denny. We were going to call on you sooner, but we were busy clearing up the case.
2: You mean you found out who killed Steve?
16: Well, let's say we found out who was responsible for his death.
13: But you, Miss Miller, can undoubtedly tell us who the actual murderer was.
2: I? What are you talking about?
16: Was it Roxy?
2: Roxy?
13: Or was it the gentleman of the pajamas?
2: What are
16: you... Or did you do that one yourself, too?
2: Captain Drummond, I demand to know what you mean.
16: Rather a good actress, too, in addition to her other talents, aren't any?
13: Oh, I don't know, sir. I would say her performance is a bit too studied, deliberate.
2: I don't know what you two are driving at, or what ideas you have, but I'm sure that the police will settle this.
16: You know, Miss Miller, I thought the same thing. That's why I took the liberty of calling them. They should arrive shortly. But in the meantime, you might turn the radium over to us.
2: Radium?
16: Yes, I'd feel much better if it were in our hands.
2: Radium?
16: Denny, you might demonstrate our little gadget.
13: With pleasure, sir.
16: Now, Miss Miller, here's a little item that no household should be without, especially if a radium thief should be lurking about. All right, Denny, switch it on. Interesting item, isn't it, Miss Miller? No? That's enough, Denny.
2: Well, what have you proven, Captain Drummond?
16: Oh, now really, Miss Miller, for a person with such a keen interest in radium, I'm surprised at your ignorance concerning our little telltale mechanism. By elimination, it led us directly here to the radium and to you. And speaking of elimination, you appear to excel at it, too.
2: Yes?
16: Yes. Please stop me if I'm incorrect. You had a neat plan worked out. You put a scare into your fiancé to get the claim check out of his hands. Steve Mantell was murdered. You led to his apartment on a ruse while you had Roxy go through my place for the claim check. When I dropped the hint to you that I was expecting an important envelope in the mail, you realized it was really time to get down to business. The man with a black bag was getting too close for comfort. So, you had him written off. And then, I imagine, you played off Roxy and your other cohort against each other. But even a two-way split between you and Roxy was unsatisfactory. So Roxy had to go. And that left just you and $100,000 worth of radium. Am I wrong?
13: Well, I would take Miss Miller's silence to mean that you're quite correct, sir.
16: Yes, Denny. Miss Miller had a good plan, but it didn't work. And if Miss Miller thinks her plan was good, wait until she hears the one the state will have laid out for her. And in cases like hers, the state's plans always work.

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2: A happy time. 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
3: From Hollywood, California, the Mutual Broadcasting System, in cooperation with the United States Treasury and the Hollywood Victory Committee, brings you a special broadcast starring Miss Ingrid Bergman and written and directed by Arch Obler. 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
4: This program is dedicated to you who know that any future sacrifice you make for the rest of your life, be it every worldly possession you own, can never equal the price paid by the man who died to bring you victory in Europe, who will die to bring you victory in Japan. This is a story of victory. It was born in the air battle of Britain. It grew through Stalingrad, Tunisia, Cassino, the beachheads of Normandy, up the Rhone Valley, across France, through the Siegfried Line. This is the story of victory.

0: Joe. Tear down the war map. It's all over.
1: Put up the map of Japan. Here we go.
2: Boy, I'd like to get into a B-29. I want to have some of my divisional head for home.
3: I like a crack at the jack.
1: Well, what are you going to do? Put a 75 on your wheelchair?
3: Funny man, I'm going to be out of here in a week.
2: Who told you? Hey, listen, you guys. They say that Stalin flew to Berlin.
1: Ah, kettlebutt, brother. It's kettlebutt, as they say in the good old Navy.
4: Hey, here comes Miss Stewart.
3: How about a V-Day date, Scotty?
1: What the heck with the date? Let's get married.
3: All right. Hey, here comes the doctor.
5: For he's a jolly good fellow. For he's a jolly good fellow.
6: That is, man.
5: That
6: is. After all, this is a hospital and all this excitement, you know.
1: Well, Doc, how soon can I get out of here? My squadron will be moving to the Pacific.
7: How about me?
6: Man. Now, supposing you have one more song, and then all of you back to your own wards.
1: Oh, but Doc, Germany got out of the war, and
4: you
1: expect
4: it. He's the doctor. One more song, he says. How about?
5: Happy days are here again.
8: Oh, it's very exciting, isn't it, Doctor?
6: Yes, Miss Stewart.
8: I'd hate to take their temperatures now. They waited a long time for this. They... Oh, Doctor, did I say something wrong?
6: No. I was just thinking that no one has told them.
8: Them?
6: I don't know how. To go into their rooms and announce that it's over. I don't know how.
8: Should I?
6: These men, they know that soon they'll be with their own outfits or going home. Those others.
8: Doctor, I said, may I tell them?
6: You?
8: Yes, please.
6: All right. All right. Thank you, Miss Stewart.

0: is it? It's Miss Stewart, Freddy. How are you?
1: I'm all right.
0: May I sit and talk to you?
1: I'd like that.
0: Thank you. Sleep well last night?
1: Yes. I was hoping you'd come in.
0: I'm sorry I couldn't come in sooner. There's been all sorts of excitement.
1: Excitement?
0: Mm-hmm. You see, Freddy, it's finally happened. Germany's out of the war. Freddy, did you hear me?
1: Yes.
0: Yes, I thought you'd like to know.
1: Yes, thank you. Did it rain last night?
0: Yes, it did.
1: I thought I heard rain. I guess they're underwater.
0: What?
1: 40 acres down by the creek. My father tried to drain that land ever since I was a pup. It's full of cattails and frogs. One bullfrog, he must have been a foot across. I called him Sitting Bull. We could hear him all the way up to the house. Mother said he was better than the church organ. You know something? We drained a swamp at Saipan. In 3 days, the forts were landing there. 3 days. And my dad's been trying for 20 years. So I was good on Saipan. We planted a seed, and overnight it was up. We had almost 5 acres. Even tomatoes and corn. I was in charge. It's so funny.
0: What, Ray?
1: Lying here. All I think about are things like that. Green things and black dirt. That's very funny. Back home, I never paid much attention to it. I did my chores. That's all. But now I only seem to want to remember what was growing. I don't know why I think about it. I just do. Maybe it's because now that it's so dark all the time, I've got to think about things growing in the sun. Maybe it's because that was the most wonderful thing I ever saw. That the earth was good even on an island in the middle of the ocean. Did you say it was victory?
0: Yes.
1: If I get home, I can help my father. I can show him how to drain the land. I know how to do it now. 40 acres. There'll be so many more to feed now.

0: Sam?
1: Yes, ma'am.
0: I have something to tell you.
1: I know.
0: You do?
1: Yes, ma'am.
0: Oh, but how?
1: Through the window after you hear him singing.
0: Oh.
1: It can only mean one thing, or am I wrong again?
0: No, the word just came.
1: That's great.
0: Yes.
1: The doctor told me not to turn my head. Are you sitting down?
0: You want me to?
1: If you have time.
0: Of course.
1: Because it's today, will you tell me something?
0: Whatever you want to know.
1: How long will I be here?
0: I don't know.
1: Honestly?
0: Yes, Sam, honestly.
1: I didn't ask for the reason the others do. I ask because I want to know how much longer I can stay here.
0: Stay? Here?
1: Yes, ma'am.
0: Well, you want to go home.
1: No, ma'am.
0: Oh, but why? By the time you're released, you'll be all right. New healthy tissue, heart, out of your scar.
1: Yes, ma'am.
0: Tell me, sir.
1: What good would that be?
0: Do me some good, perhaps. Of all the boys on this floor, I've known you the least. Is it your family?
1: No. I'd like to be with them.
0: Oh, Sam. Because it's today, please tell me.
1: When I was born, I had all the world. Yeah. Little black baby all in the world. I lost it fast. Get out of the way, nigga. No black boys want it. You know the story. Soon I wasn't even in the world. Then the army. Well, maybe a crazy hour. I thought it was part of things again, but I don't have to tell you. And then that Nazi floating around up there saw me in my oil truck riding the Red Ball Express. He went into a dive and got me in his sights and pressed the trigger and then there was nothing. But all at once there was. I was in a bed. Others all around me. And nobody said, get out, black boy, one side nigger. Somebody said, nice going, fella. And the guy next to me stuck a cigarette in my lips and somebody else lit it. And I was back in the world again. I've been there ever since, on the hospital ship, in the train, and here. They talked to me. Sam, what's your opinion of this? Sam, how about that? Sam, talk to us. Sam, tell us. Me, Sam. So hooray for the day, but I want to stay here. I want to stay here.

0: Tom? Tom? Do you mind if I sit here and talk to you?
1: Huh? Who?
0: Miss Stewart.
1: Dorothy?
0: No. No, it's Miss Stewart, Tom.
1: Where have you been?
0: Tom, I have some wonderful news for you.
1: I'll tell you something. I was going to be angry with you. I'm not at all.
0: Angry?
1: Dorothy, don't ever keep me waiting again. Please.
0: Oh.
1: Did you get all the stuff?
0: Why, yes.
1: It's going to be a wonderful day. I've looked forward to it.
0: Have you?
1: Now, stop worrying about Marianne. She'll be all right.
0: Yes, of course.
1: After all, my mother knows how to take care of babies. Look at me. Well, let's look at the timetable. There it is. 11:10, about 3 or 4 minutes, and we're off. Dodd, why don't you say something?
0: I'm glad we're going.
1: No. You didn't say that. You didn't say that. You said something else. Dodd, say what you said then. Say it.
0: I don't remember.
1: I see you. I know you're here. Your voice is so far away.
0: I'm here.
1: Is the train coming?
0: Not yet.
1: Oh, Dot, I love you so much. All right, let him put a bronze tablet here on this spot on June 6, 1940. A man made love to his wife, end quote. Why do I have to make a joke about it? Is there something wrong with my loving you more than 2 years ago? Stand close to me, Don. No, there's no one around. Oh, darling, every day is better for us, isn't it? Isn't it?
0: Yes, Tom.
1: Lift your face.
0: Yes.
1: If you weren't here, I couldn't stand it. It's been terrible, Dot. My face, I keep thinking... Aren't we a handsome couple? Aren't we a handsome couple? Why do I keep thinking that? What's wrong with my face?
0: I'll try to sleep, Tom.
1: I can hardly hear you, but you're here. Your face so close, I can feel you warm.
0: Sleep, sleep, Tom.
1: Such a handsome couple, such a handsome couple, such a... Dot, don't. Don't come too close to my face. Not too close, Dot.
0: It's all right.
1: Is it? Is it?
0: Yes.
1: The handsomest couple?
0: Yes.
1: Your lips. Kiss?
0: Yes, Tom.

0: Hiya, Scotty. Come on in.
1: Good morning, Larry.
0: Larry, darling, Scotty. Always Larry, darling.
1: Oh, you need an ice pack.
0: No, I need to talk to you. Please, will you?
1: That's why I came here.
0: I knew it was my lucky day the minute I opened my eyes. Why, I bet even the custard will taste good today.
1: Yes, Larry, yes. Something has happened today.
0: Happened? What?
1: Germany's out of the war.
0: Absolutely?
1: Absolutely.
0: Well, what do you know?
1: It's wonderful, isn't it?
0: Oh, yeah. Hey, are the fellas tearing up the place?
1: Yes, just about.
0: Oh, boy. I can just see them back home. What a time they must be having. Running around. Tonight they'll be dancing.
1: Larry, don't.
0: Oh, no. You don't understand. I'm okay. Fact of the matter is, I'm better than that. I got it all laid out like a blueprint. A right arm. That's all I got, and that's all I'll need. Sure. A right arm to hold a girl, to write a check. Oh, no, Scotty. Don't look like that. I tell you, I'm fine. With the money that's coming to me when I get out of here, all those GI checks I never got a chance to spend, I'm going in business. For myself.
1: Oh, no, you didn't tell me. That's wonderful.
0: Yeah, I'm wonderful. Have a card. Larry Edmonds, General Sherman's, and Jeep's repaired while you wait. Amphibious tanks especially.
1: Oh, auto repairs?
0: And filling stations.
1: Oh.
0: Notice I said stations. Mm-hmm. Look, the way I got it doped out, the minute they take gasoline off ration, and the whole United States is going to get into the automobile and start going. And they're going to keep going until they wear out all the ants in their pants. I mean...
1: Well, I understand.
0: Well, what I mean is, well, everybody's built up a want to go places. Well, like me, every day lying here. I've been walking every street I ever walked and visiting every place I've ever gone to. You know.
1: Yes, I know.
0: So I've located just the corner where I'm going to put that first super service station. And I know just the guys that used to be in my outfit to turn the pumps and pull the wrenches. One station, and if it goes okay, as it will, I'll start another one. Then another one. Then, well, gosh, the fact of the matter is, I'm going to be one of them tycoons.
1: Well, of course you will. And I'd like to get in on the ground

0: Hello, Captain?
1: Go away.
0: Oh, but I want...
1: I told them no one was to come in here but the doctor.
0: Yes,
1: I told them.
0: Please, Captain.
1: For God's sake, can't I be left alone? Haven't I earned that at least? Haven't I?
0: Well, I just...
1: Haven't I? Why don't you leave me alone? What's the matter?
0: I'm sorry.
1: Tell me. I want to know.
0: It's been a strange morning.
1: Why?
0: The reason I came here. I have news for you.
1: News?
0: Germany. It's over.
1: When?
0: We got word just a little while ago.
1: You've been going around on this floor? Telling us?
0: Yes.
1: I'm sorry for what I...
0: Oh, it's all right.
1: Are they tearing up telephone books and parading up and down the streets?
0: I haven't been out.
1: So it's really here?
0: Yes.
1: Doug. This would have been a day for Doug. He'd have buzzed under Den Linden itself. Doug's day. Not mine.
0: Oh, of course it
1: is. No, to Doug, it was a game that ended at the goalposts of Berlin. Maybe if I got my throat cut outside Aachen the way he did, it would have been my day, too.
0: Oh.
1: But I lasted a little longer than that. Long enough to see a mountain of shoes, hundreds of thousands. Every pair meant a human being that had been shoved into an incinerator for the crime of daring to live. I lived long enough to see row and row of quiet children where the flamethrowers had left them. I lived long enough to see Doug with his hands tied behind his back and his throat cut. I hate this day. Because now we'll stop killing them. The sentimentalists will begin. They'll stand on righteousness and wave the words of charity, pity, and compassion. And the grass will grow over the murdered, and the cities will be rebuilt. And the torn throats and the whipped backs and the screams and the bloody marks on the walls will be forgotten. Yes, forgotten, because only a few of us saw those things with our own eyes. Forgotten because our people never had hatred poured into their veins with the death of their wives and their children. I hate this day. Now the forgetting begins.

0: Stewart. I've been looking for you. I wanted to ask.
1: Yes.
0: You've seen me.
1: Yes.
0: I should have gone myself.
1: Oh, I wanted to go. I wanted to go. When the news came, it was hard to believe what we had waited for. But it was true. And suddenly everything became wonderful in a way it hadn't been for a very long time. We'd beaten the Huns. We'd finally beaten the Huns. The rest was up to the peace commissions and the governmental experts and the statesmen. Freddie, Sam Jones, Tom, Larry Edmonds, the captain. I wanted to bring them the news because they'd paid with their bodies for this day in terrible ways. And so, the happiness belonged to them. I thought that. But, Doctor, they don't need today. We need it.

this day for us, those of us in America who lived through a war and knew no pain. I was crying before, yes. Yes. For that soldier lying up there in the dark and telling me that he hated today. Hated it. Because now we would listen again to the self-seekers and the sentimentalists and begin to forget. Doctor, that can't be true. We've got to start remembering. First, the enemy to the east. The enemy that dreams that in this day of happiness, we here will forget them and their tortures and murders. Yes, we've got to remember them. The enemy in the east yet to be beaten. The one in the west that twice in our lifetime tried to destroy our civilization. We've got to remember them, every face, every name, so that there'll be no place on earth left for them to hide, to cry out for a mercy that would make the dead rise up in protest.

got to remember our responsibilities in a world that has grown as small as the house we live in. And the people in the house. We've got to remember we can only live together with them. In fairness and mutual decency. I think we've got enough remembering to do for the rest of our lives and the lives of our children. Yes, this day is for us.

0: One of the newest developments of chemical science to be made available commercially by the DuPont Company is Antoo, a long-known chemical discovered during the war to be a better rat poison. Now it is available in branded compounds for your use. Antoo is so powerful that a few ten-thousandths of an ounce will kill a rat. It is easy to use in a bait or as a tracking powder. While Antoo is a special poison for the common rat and is not as dangerous as most rat poisons, it is a poison, and pets and animals should be kept away from it. Your local dealer probably sells a rat poison containing Antoo, one of the DuPont Company's better things for better living through chemistry. As a result of long continuing research in the field of commercial explosives, the DuPont Company today manufactures more than 200 different formulations of dynamite, as well as other explosives, blasting supplies, and accessories. DuPont research has also brought to light new and more efficient ways of using explosives, including a new and better way to fire them, the DuPont Blasting Timer. It is now known that in some types of blasting, better results are obtained when one big blast is divided into a number of little ones, fired with almost unbelievable accuracy, a few thousandths of a second apart. The new DuPont invention, the DuPont Blasting Timer, detonates blasts in just this way. It looks like a portable radio. Inside the box, cams so delicately machined that they operate with greater accuracy than a fine stopwatch, close switches that fire the shots one after another. In developing natural resources such as coal and other minerals, blasting must occasionally be carried out near residential and business districts. Here, the timer is of service because it reduces the vibration of the ground. The DuPont timer also makes delay shooting even safer than before, providing an accurate means of firing the charges without using electric blasting caps in the drill holes and lessening the danger that an unfired charge will remain in a hole and go off later by accident. In addition, tests indicate that the DuPont blasting timer will be of considerable aid in rock quarries, bringing down the rock in smaller pieces, which means greater efficiency and lowered costs. This new DuPont invention is another contribution to efficiency and safety from the DuPont Company, maker of better things for better living through chemistry.
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2: 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Herbert Marshall as The Man Called X. Wherever there is mystery, intrigue, romance, in all the strange and dangerous places of the world, there you will find The Man Called X. Here is something you should know if you ever suffer from the sudden pain of headaches, neuritis, or neuralgia. 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
2: it's a gray day and a cold wind whips the airstrips, but the flight tower of LaGuardia Field is doing business as usual. At 12:04, it brings in the liner from Dublin and lands it safely. The wheels chopped and the doors opened. Ken Thurston comes down the steps and hurries across the ramp. Yes, it's a gray day, all right, dark and cold. But the voice that greets Ken is bright with the warmth and innocence of springtime.
4: Hello, Mr. Thurston.
5: Dagon.
4: For the happy coincidence, eh? Imagine meeting you here.
5: Yeah, just imagine. How did you get hold of my schedule?
4: Well, I just accidentally happened to see the cablegram on Miss Brooks' desk. And I mean,
5: Coincidence, yeah.
4: Well, I thought I... Welcome to New York, Mr. Thurston. Here, let me carry your bag.
5: No, thanks. And no, I won't loan you $100. So long.
4: Wait a minute, Mr. Thurston, wait. Now, how could you even think that I only came out here to borrow money? Besides, I need $300.
5: Really broke, eh?
4: Oh, flat as a flounder. I've only got $50 or $60 left, and of course, that's nothing.
5: Nothing? Is inflation that bad? I've only been away a week.
4: How about it, Mr. Thurston, eh? After all, it's only money and...
5: Hold it, Kagan.
4: Huh? Even that guy there by the guardrail?
5: Yes, he looks like... By George, it is.
4: Is it? I mean, is who are you?
5: Pedro and Olera. Pedro!
4: Must be him. He turned around.
5: Pedro, wait a second.
4: Hey, look, he's running away.
5: Yeah, now what the devil...
4: He crawled under the guardrail. He's on the ramp.
5: I can't understand what he... Pedro!
4: The plane! He don't see!
5: Pedro, look out!
4: Hey, Mr. Oh, Mr. Thurston, no, Mr. Thurston.
5: He ran straight into that propeller.

0: calling Dr. Ives. Will Dr. Ives please report to surgery?
1: Well, what I did was make arrangements at the receiving desk, Ken. An intern is bringing the contents of his pockets up from the morgue.
2: Okay, Chief.
1: We can wait in here.
2: I called police headquarters. They've got nothing on him.
1: I still can't understand why he ran away from you.
2: Nor can I, Chief. I haven't seen or heard of Pedro since that sabotage case in Panama in 1944, yeah.
1: He was mixed up in that, wasn't he?
2: Probably. He was dismissed for lack of evidence, though. So that certainly couldn't be the reason he was terrified enough to run into a plane propeller.
3: Well, here's the stuff.
2: What stuff, Pedro?
3: Well, the stuff from that dead guy's pockets. What else?
1: Well, how did you get hold of it?
3: Oh, I just told the intern I'm a special agent of the Bureau. What'd I do with it?
1: Zell Schmidt, for the last time,
3: So what's the beef, Mr. Chief? I'm only trying to be useful.
2: All right, Pagan. Dump it here on the table.
3: Okay, Mr. X. Really don't mind that much.
2: You, look through it, huh?
3: Well, I... I peeked a little, there.
2: 38 revolver. Loaded, too.
1: Return airline ticket to Cuba. Made out to Pedro Andalera, Hotel Metropole, Havana.
2: Yeah. The Pan-American plane landed right ahead of us. That means he'd just arrived. Chief, you know it's funny there's not one cent of cash in his... Pagan.
3: Mr. Thurston, I hope you're not thinking that I might have...
2: Hand it over.
3: But I swear by the father of my father...
2: How much was there?
3: Oh, $184. All right, there it is. After all, money isn't evidence, and he won't need it anymore.
1: Ken, look at these pamphlets.
2: Yes, printed in Spanish. Instrucciones para la sab... Good Lord.
1: Yes, detailed instructions for various methods of sabotage.
2: Yes, with drawings and diagrams. How to disable power stations. Methods of destroying public water supplies. Construction of booby traps.
1: If this stuff's being put out in quantity...
4: Why, it's dynamite.
2: Dynamite is treason. It's chaos and murder.
3: But who printed them, Mr. Thurston? They're not even signed.
2: They don't have to be signed. Chief, I think the best bet is Havana. We've got no lead on Pedro's contacts here in New York.
1: All right, Ken. Follow it up. In whatever way is necessary.
2: Well, as far as I know, there's only one way to deal with a spreading infection. You find the center of it... and you eliminate it.

0: Well, here we are, Mr. Thurston. And what a crummy-looking dump.
1: Nobody asked you to come along, Thurgon. You should have stayed in New York.
0: With all my creditors? How could I afford it? Which reminds me...
1: Sorry, no loans.
0: Not even $10? I mean, just for tips?
1: No, not even.
0: This miscellaneum is worse inside even than outside. I'll bet they never even heard of plumbing. This is the dirtiest joint I...
2: Senores?
1: Oh. Good morning, senorita.
2: Senores, if the Hotel Metropole is too ordinary for your fastidious tastes, why don't you go somewhere else?
0: But I...
1: It's just Pagan's idea of humor, senorita. Are you the manager?
2: I am not. Ring that bell there on the desk if you want the manager.
1: Well, thanks.
2: They're Americans, no?
1: That's right.
2: Americans. Why don't you go back where you came from? Why don't you stay there? Always running around the world, sneering, bragging. I hate all of you.
3: Anka,
2: why don't you stay home?
3: What's going on here?
1: Seems the young lady doesn't quite like us.
3: Anka, this is no way to talk. You must stop it at once.
2: Americans. I don't even care to stay in the same room.
3: What a flamethrower she is. My apologies, senores. I am Lobila, the manager. May I help you?
1: Yes, we'd like a couple of rooms.
3: But of course. You sign here and I will have the boy show you.
1: I should like Pedro Andalera's room.
3: Pedro's? But he is not here now, of course, but he is coming back tonight.
1: No, he won't be back. He's dead.
3: Dead? What happened to him?
1: Threw himself into the propeller of an airplane.
3: But why, senor?
1: I thought maybe you could tell me why.
3: No, senor. I know nothing about it.
1: What do you know about Pedro?
3: Pues, nothing, senor.
1: Well, he lived here, didn't he?
3: Si, he lived here for, maybe 2-3 months. But I know nothing about him.
1: Well, did he have any friends, visitors?
3: Quien sabe, in a hotel like this, people come and go all the time. Whether to see him, I do not know. After all,
1: senor... right, let it go. Have your room available across the hall from Pedro's?
3: Let me see. Pedro has number 44.
1: 44.
3: And, see, the room across from it is empty. Number 45.
1: Good, we'll take the two of them.
3: But I am not certain it is permitted, senor. The police should be notified.
1: I've already seen the police. Yeah, here's your authorization.
3: Bueno, in that case, Miguel, vengase.
4: Me llamo, señor Vilo.
5: It was very nice of you to rent number 45 for me, Mr. Thurston.
1: You'll be in 44, Pagan.
5: Yes, I was afraid I might have to sleep on a part, you know. No, you don't.
1: What's the matter?
5: You know what's the matter. 44 is Pedro's room. I'm not going to be the live bait in this booby trap.
1: All right, then. Go find yourself a room somewhere else.
5: But I'm broke. You know I spend all my money for plane fare.
1: Well, in that case...
5: Oh, what a sitting bull I turn out to be.

0: clay pigeon. The clay pigeon, that's all I am. Alone in the room all afternoon. Any minute now, it's getting dark. And then what? Oh, why don't Mr. Thurston come back? Why don't he? Maybe if I keep still, they'll go away.
1: Pagan!
0: They know my name. Who is it?
1: Come on, Pagan, open up.
0: Mr. Thurston, boy, am I glad to see your face. Just wait till I move this sofa and this lamp and this table and the chair and the bed. Now. Hello, Mr. Thurston.
1: What the... You expecting an invasion?
0: With sabotages all around, who knows what to expect?
1: Oh, you weren't in any danger. Pedro wasn't due back from New York until half an hour ago. So why should anyone try to contact him?
0: Now I find out.
1: Now, pull down those blinds and turn on the lights. Might as well make it look as though someone's home.
0: Sure. Did you find out anything around town about that Pedro character?
1: Not a thing. I'm hoping somebody will try to get in touch with him here. Lovilo is keeping quiet about his death.
0: Well, there's sure not much low down in his room. Nothing but a few clothes and some empty sardine cans and some food cans in the closet. He must have lived on sardines.
1: Maybe. But there could be another reason for... Answer it, Pedro. I'll cover you from the closet.
0: Mr. Thurston, maybe...
2: Go ahead, Pagan.
0: I'm coming. Don't shoot, I surrender.
3: Hey, Buster, what are you saying?
0: I said, well, come right in, you luscious little frijole.
3: Who are you? What are you doing here in this room?
0: Never mind, baby. Why don't we sit right down here on the sofa?
3: You sit there. I think I like this chair by the window better. Where's Pedro?
1: Suppose you tell us about Pedro, Senorita.
0: Oh, Mr. Thurston, I didn't even need to be covered.
3: Who are you? What has happened to Pedro? What are you doing here?
1: What's your name?
3: Paquita.
1: All right, Paquita. What do you know about those little booklets Pedro was distributing?
3: You are the police.
1: Are you in on the scheme, too?
3: No, I know nothing.
1: Who are his friends? Who's he been working with?
3: I do not know.
1: Where does he print the stuff?
3: Senor, maybe we can get to be friends.
1: How long have you been tied up with Pedro?
3: I know nothing about his business. I'm only, how you say, girlfriend. And
1: Pagan, snap off those lights and hit the floor. The shot must have come from that open window straight across the court. Too dark, too.
0: Mr. X, I think she's hurt.
1: Yeah, let me save this flashlight. Easy now, Paquita. Tell me who it was.
3: No use, senor. I wish to know of Pedro. His island export company.
1: Island export company.
3: Si. Tell Miguel. I'm sorry.
1: Miguel?
0: Is she?
1: Yeah.
0: What she was trying to say there? What's it mean?
1: It means we've finally got a lead. Come on, Pagan. Let's have a look at that room across the court.
4: 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Now, Act Two of The Man Called X, starring Herbert Marshall, with Leon Belasco as Pagan Zellschmidt. A few small pamphlets found in the pocket of a man killed accidentally in New York threaten the security of the whole Western Hemisphere, bring the Bureau instantly alert, and send Ken Thurston by fast plane to Havana, Cuba. Now another person has died, this time by a bullet, and Ken and Pagan approach the room from which the shot was fired.
1: The next door ahead. Easy now, Pagan.
0: Easy. Not even breathing. Maybe I should wait here.
1: I don't care where you wait, but stay out of the way. I'll throw the door open and step in. Now, you stay to one side. It's empty. All right. Turn on the lights. Pagan, take your fingers out of your ears.
0: Sorry, Mr. Thurston. I just can't stand the sound of shooting, especially if it's at me.
1: Isn't going to be any shooting. Somebody fired that one shot from here and then beat it.
0: Hey, this room hasn't even been lived in.
1: No, it was only used for the shooting because it's straight across from ours.
0: It was an accident. They were really shooting at us.
1: I doubt it. That table lamp would have thrown Paquita's shadow on the blind. No, they knew who they were after. Come on. Let's get back to the other room.
0: Got any idea who done it, Mr. Thurston?
1: Not exactly.
2: Too bad, too. I just was getting acquainted with her.
1: Oh, sure, sure.
0: Cristantos del cielo, senores. Senores, what has happened?
1: The girl's been shot. Over in Pedro's room, Rubio.
0: Shot? Who did it?
1: I don't know. It was fired from a room down the hall. There's no one there now. See anybody on your way up?
0: Nobody, senor, except Miguel, of course, who was on the elevator.
1: Well, you better call the police. Come on, Pedro.
0: Right away, senor. I will inform them immediately. How could anybody get away so quick, Mr.?
1: Oh, fire escape, stairway. It wouldn't be difficult to... Pagan, I closed the door of Pedro's room when we left it.
0: Well, it's open now. Hey, maybe she wasn't really killed.
1: Of course she was. Come on.
0: Nobody here. Looks just like it did before.
1: Except for one thing. Somebody's taken those canned sardines that were lying around.
0: Good riddance. Who cares?
1: Seems odd, though, doesn't it? Sneaking into a murder room just to steal sardines.
0: Oh, well, some people like them. Personally, I'm a gourmet myself.
1: Yeah. One of those empty tins from the wastebasket. Smell it.
0: I don't smell anything.
1: That's just it. It's perfectly clean.
0: So maybe it was washed.
1: Ever try to wash the odor from a sardine can?
0: Oh, I don't get what's going on around here, Mr. X.
1: I do. But the problem is how to stop it.
0: Well, here's the elevator, Mr. Thurston.
2: Going down, senores.
1: Thanks, Miguel.
2: I have heard the most unfortunate thing happened last night.
1: Yes, a girl named Paquita was shot to death.
2: Senor, you have stopped the elevator between the floors.
1: That's a good place to talk. Miguel, what do you know about Pedro and Alera?
2: Pues nothing. Except it is possible it takes many kinds of person to make the world.
1: And you didn't like his kind, is that it?
2: Perhaps his mother thought him a fine fellow. You see, I am something of a philosopher, senor.
1: I see. Do you know anything about the business Pedro was in?
2: It is enough to manage one's own affairs in these times.
1: Maybe this is partly your affair.
2: Senor?
1: Paquita's last words were, "Tell Miguel I'm sorry." What did she mean?
2: Pues, it is not easy to talk about. I am very sad she is dead. The thing is that Paquita was at one time my, how you call it, girlfriend. When she went to Pedro, first I was crazy mad. Then I said, what's the difference? You see, I was getting tired of her anyway. And you know how it is with philosophers.
1: Oh, sure. Well, let's go on down.
2: I am very sad that she is dead, though. Did you understand?
1: Yeah, I understand.
2: Main floor.
1: Thanks.
2: Buenos dias, senores.
1: So long, Miguel. Yeah. Quite an unusual bellhop.
2: Oh, I don't know. Lots of philosophers work at jobs like that.
1: No, Pedro. I mean the fact that he's wearing a shoulder holster and carrying a gun.

0: Pago. This looks like the place.
1: Sure it is, Mr. Thurston. See right there on the sign? Island Expert Company office.
0: Well, it isn't the office I'm interested in. I think our best bet is that warehouse sticking out over the water. Come on, let's go.
1: The joint sure looks deserted. They must not do much business.
0: With the kind of business this is, any is too much. I guess the door opens off the dock here.
1: Boy, what a rickety dump. You know, if one of these pilings broke, the whole building would fall in the bay.
0: Yeah, it's a master padlock. I'm not. They're really sure of themselves. Let's go in and have a look.
1: No windows. It's dark in here.
0: Right. There's a light switch here by the door.
1: Sure don't look much like a warehouse.
0: It's not intended to.
1: Hey, look. That's a printing press. And what's this Rube Goldberg gadget?
0: That is a canning machine, Pagan.
1: What?
0: Sure. Let's open up some of these sardines.
1: You mean that's what is in all these boxes?
0: That's right. All crated and ready for shipment to agents all over the Western Hemisphere. Here we are.
1: You hungry, Mr. Thurston?
0: Not for this kind of stuff. Here, Pagan. Have a sardine.
1: Have a sir. Look. It's full of little books. They're patterns that can't... Well, just like sardines.
0: Yeah. 5 ounces of treason. The perfect way to ship the stuff. Distribute it. Ah, sabotage. The rottenest game in the world. Well, I guess the addresses on these crates give us what we need.
1: Sure. It's got who this stuff's going to, but who is sending it?
0: The name is on the crates.
1: Lo Vilo. We don't know of any Lo Vilo.
0: But we know a Lo Vilo.
1: Oh, that hotel manager. You mean he's no good guy who...
0: All right, there's somebody coming. Get away from the door. Good morning, look. Mr. Lo Vilo.
2: Senor Thurston.
0: Get your hands up.
2: Si, senor, look, they are up. Please do not shoot me, senor. I have done nothing.
0: Nothing? What you call the murder of Paquita last night. What about this layout here? These pamphlets and shipments to agents with your name on the crates. You call that nothing?
2: But I am not the one, senor. It is my sister, Anga.
1: Hey, that's the hard-boiled little chicken who insulted us, Mr. Thurston.
2: Si, senor. She is the one. She is bitter and dangerous. Since she has come back from Europe, she has those ideas. She and Pedro forced me to help them.
0: Help murder Paquita, for instance?
2: No. No, I had nothing to do with it, senor. I swear I did not. She was the one. I will help you, senor. I will tell you anything you wish to know.
0: Wait a second. Hang on. You smell.
1: You mean like sardine cans or... smoke?
0: This place is on fire. And somebody's locked the door on the outside. Bolivar.
1: But we've got to get out of here. We'll get burned up like rats in a tinderbox.
2: Anga, she's trying to destroy the evidence.
0: And all of us along with it. No windows. No other door.
2: All of us. She must not know I am here.
0: I see. So you weren't forced. You are a full partner. Here, Pico. Let's get the handles off this press. Now, shove the bar in this crack in the floor.
3: Yep.
0: And let's fire it up. Good. Now, the next one.
1: It's a good thing this building is so ramshackle.
2: Senor, I hope you do not misunderstand.
0: Never mind. Let's get out of here. Drop through that opening into the water, Lovilo. Go ahead, it's only 10 feet. That's it, hang by your hands. Good. Carpega.
1: Maybe you don't believe it, Mr. Thurston, but I paid $200 for this suit. I'm paying the court.
0: Well, sure. Shut up, Pega. If this building caves in, you'll never have to pay for it. Now swim.
2: What are you planning to do, Senor Thurston?
0: Use the phone here in the office and have the police pick up Anga. She hasn't been left after she started the fire.
1: Look at that bird. Oh, we sure would be a couple of dead gooses inside there. Anga!
4: Come in, Senor Thurston. And don't reach for a gun.
0: Well, glad you waited, Anga. Save us the trouble of looking for you.
2: I knew you would be here, Anga. I knew you would think of something.
4: Be quiet. You're almost as weak and silly as a doll-faced Paquita.
0: But not as pretty. That's really why you killed her, wasn't it, Anga? Jealousy.
4: I killed her because she was a fool. She would have told you everything, like my brother.
2: Anga, you're mistaken. I have said nothing to them.
0: Oh, come now, Rovira. What about the signed confession that you said was here in the office?
2: Confession? There is no confession.
0: You told us there was. Hidden here under the end of the rug.
2: It's a lie. Look, Anga, I will show you.
4: Stay
2: there
4: where
2: is
4: you
2: nothing.
4: Are. Senor Thurston, suppose you turn back the rug and hand me this little evidence of my brother's cowardice.
0: Sure, glad to. It should be about right here. Get that gun, Pagan.
1: Got it, Mr. Rex, gun.
0: Stay where you are, Lovilo.
1: Boy, what a dummy. Standing on the rug and letting somebody grab the other end of it.
2: Ooh, she's out like three strikes.
3: I perceive you are also a philosopher, Senor Thurston.
0: Well, come and join the party.
3: It takes a philosopher to realize there are certain times when a woman should be rendered unconscious.
0: I guess so. Miguel, I'll take that gun of yours.
3: This? But why, senor? It is not loaded. I only have it because of the tourists. See, I tell them I was once a bandit. And it gives them the big thrills. Look, someone has even filed off the pin. It won't work. Here.
0: Yeah. Now, that's Eustace. As Eustace as a plane or a gun or a power plant that's been wrecked by saboteurs. But what if you really needed that gun to protect your life or your freedom and didn't know the pin had been filed off by a saboteur?
5: Now, here is our star, Mr. Herbert Marshall.
0: Thanks for being with us. And I think you'd like to know that in tonight's cast, you heard Peggy Webber, Lois Corbett, Harry Bartell, Frank Gerstle, and Ted Von Eltz. Next week, Japan, for a crack at one of the most dangerous underground organizations in the world today. And Pagan Zelschmidt? Sure, he'll be along as Leon Belasco. Or vice versa or something. Anyhow, join us, won't you, when next I return as the man called X. Good night.
5: 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Tonight's story was written by Les Crutchfield. 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
1: 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They're extra mild. Yes, Fatima is the long cigarette which contains the finest Turkish and domestic tobaccos superbly blended to make Fatima extra mild. Yes, extra mild. So give Fatima for Christmas in the attractive golden yellow carton. It's the long cigarette that has doubled and redoubled its smokers. Yes, more and more smokers every day agree. Fatima is the best of all long cigarettes. If you want a long cigarette, smoke the best of long cigarettes. Smoke Fatima. Fatima is the long cigarette which contains the finest Turkish and domestic tobaccos superbly blended to make Fatima extra mild. And that's why Fatima has a much different, much better flavor and aroma than any other long cigarette. That's why Fatima is doubling and redoubling its smokers. So, if you want a long cigarette, smoke the best of all long cigarettes. Smoke Fatima. If you want a long cigarette, smoke the best of long cigarettes. Smoke Fatima. Fatima is the long cigarette which contains the finest Turkish and domestic tobaccos superbly blended to make Fatima extra mild. And that's why Fatima has a much different, much better flavor and aroma than any other long cigarette. That's why Fatima is doubling and redoubling its smokers. So, if you want a long cigarette, smoke the best of all long cigarettes. Smoke Fatima.

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Next Tuesday evening at the Center Theater in Rockefeller Center, New York, an audience of some 3,000 people will see the opening performance of a new American musical romance called Virginia. Four people who will be prominently mentioned in the program are here on this stage this evening. There's Arthur Schwartz, who has written so much good light music for the American musical stage, and whose latest score is that of the forthcoming musical Virginia. And there's Lawrence Stallings, and Owen Davis, who wrote the book of Virginia. And Don Voorhees, conductor of the DuPont Cavalcade Orchestra, will be in the pit at the Center Theater next Tuesday evening, conducting the orchestra as supervisor of music for the entire production. So this is quite a gala evening, for DuPont has arranged a half hour of the music of Arthur Schwartz, including some numbers from his latest score, and with Don Voorhees conducting and Miss Francia White with us again to lend her lovely soprano voice. Let's begin the Arthur Schwartz program with a tune he wrote 9 years ago for The Little Show. It's I Guess I'll Have to Change My Plan.

When Arthur Schwartz graduated from New York University, he studied law and was admitted to the bar and practiced for over 3 years. But he'd always had a strong urge to write music, especially the musical comedy type. So his close friends weren't surprised when young Schwartz started writing tunes that quickly won him a place in Broadway's big time. A good example is his hit From Three's a Crowd, Something to Remember You By.

Last season, one of the biggest hits on Broadway was the show called At Home Abroad. And in it was this Arthur Schwartz number, Love is a Dancing Thing, with lyrics by Howard Deak. DuPont's guest, Francia White, is going to sing it for us now.

0: Now I'd like to have you meet our composer guest, Arthur Schwartz. Arthur?
1: How do you do, everybody? Sounds great, Don. Thanks, Arthur.
0: When we were discussing this program with Arthur Schwartz, he mentioned a story back of his great hit tune, Dancing in the Dark. Remember that story, Arthur?
1: I certainly do. When we were about to open the bandwagon in Philadelphia, we suddenly realized the show had grown too big. We had too many scenes. It looked as though we'd have to cut out a number. And that number was almost Dancing in the Dark. However, Howard Dietz and I had a feeling this wasn't the right thing to do. And by switching the order of scenes, we kept Dancing in the Dark in the show.
0: And here's the hit that was almost discarded, Dancing in the Dark, with a special setting by Don Voorhees, conducting the DuPont Cavalcade Orchestra.

Before continuing our program of Arthur Schwartz music, we pause for a message from the DuPont Company. Vandalia, Ohio, August 25th. Things are popping here this week. More than 1,000 crack shooters from all over North America are competing in the Grand American Tournament, the World Series of Sap Shooting. In the sport of sap shooting, clay targets are thrown from a mechanical hurling device called a trap, and the shooter attempts to shatter them as they soar through the air. Each shooter gets the same number of targets, and whoever breaks the greatest number wins. Picture the drama as a tense crowd watches the keen-eyed contestants battling for a championship. Time after time, they swing their favorite shotguns to their shoulders, pull the triggers, and knock the soaring targets into dust. Perhaps it's a 100-target event, and two of them are tied with 95 straight hits. They each break 96, 97, 98, and then the pressure gets too great. One of them misses, and the other goes on to capture a championship that is the most coveted in the world of trap shooting. Detroit, Michigan. Next week, another group of shooters with keen eyes and steady nerves will have a chance to prove their mettle at a different form of shooting sport, a game called skeet, in which the clay targets are thrown from two traps, one high and one low. In skeet, shooters stand at eight different positions in a semicircle. By firing at the flying targets from various angles, the shooters get practice in all the different shots likely to be encountered when hunting game in the field. Skeet is growing rapidly in popularity. Last year, skeet fans used 60 million shotgun shells. The big event in this sport is the third national skeet championship to be held at Detroit, Michigan next week. Sap shooting and skeet have no age limits. A boy of 14 and a veteran of 70 are among the past winners of the Grand American Trap Shooting Tournament. A woman once finished third, and another 14-year-old lad beat the champions of 31 states to win last year's national skeet championship. Strangely enough, chemistry contributes in no small degree to the pleasure that thousands find in trap shooting and skeet. In the early days of DuPont's history, powder was an important part of DuPont's business. Though it now amounts to less than 1% of the DuPont Company's business in volume, DuPont still takes the same pride as it has taken for 135 years in producing dependable sporting powders. And chemical research carried on in DuPont laboratories has brought about a notable improvement in the smokeless powder used in so much field and target shooting today. An associated organization, the Remington Arms Company, produces shot shells specially loaded for trap shooting and skeet, and four models of shotguns specially adapted to these pastimes. Remington's group of sporting equipment is rounded out with a line of clay targets and traps and an advisory service available to those interested in starting trap shooting or skeet clubs in their community. Incidentally, the latest Remington traps and approximately 500,000 Remington Blue Rock targets are being used exclusively at this year's Grand American Tournament. And so the chemist makes another contribution to the pleasure and satisfaction that thousands derive from these fine outdoor sports. Continuing the melodies of Arthur Schwartz, Miss Francia White, DuPont's charming singing star, has selected as her next solo, You and the Night and the Music, from the musical success, Revenge with Music.

0: Good evening. Arthur, you seem more than usually glad to see me here tonight.
1: Well, I am. If you're here, I'm sure you're not over at rehearsal cutting out one of my numbers. Isn't that so, Lawrence?
2: Yes, but you remember what you said the other day. When you were in Hollywood last year, you had to write a song in a hurry because it had to be cut out in a hurry. But seriously, ladies and gentlemen, we feel that Arthur Schwartz has done himself proud with his score for Virginia. I wish George Gershwin could have lived to see and hear this score. Gershwin always believed in Arthur and in his originality as a composer.
1: George Gershwin's death was a great, great shock to me. I always valued his musical opinions more than anyone else's. And to me, he'll still be in the house opening night.
3: Well, now, won't you gentlemen tell us something about the show, Mr. Stallings?
2: Well, Arthur and I had the same birthday, November 25th, and on that day last year, we described the idea of the show, Virginia, to the executives of the Santa Theater. We also said we'd like to have with us as a collaborator the man we feel who knows more about the theater than anyone else, Mr. Owen Davis. Mr. Davis, what do you think of the show?
0: I think it'll be a pretty good show, but I'll tell you more about it this time next week. In the meantime, why don't you get Don Voorhees and the boys and Miss White to give us the highlights from your score of Virginia.
1: All right. The first number Don is going to play is his favorite song from the score.
2: Mine too, Mr. Davis.
0: And mine, Mr. Stone.
1: An old flame never dies.

Miss White, the DuPont prima donna, says her favorite is My Heart is Dancing with Albert Stillman's beautiful lyrics. Broadcast now for the first time.

Thank you, Arthur Schwartz, and thanks to Owen Davis and Lawrence Stallings for coming this evening. A successful young lawyer who turned composer and became an outstanding success at that, too, that's Arthur Schwartz. A personable fellow with unusual talent for writing interesting music for stage productions, he has gone far and should go much farther. We're happy to salute his contributions to America's lighter melodies on the DuPont Cavalcade of Music. Next Wednesday evening, DuPont will present Don Voorhees and the DuPont Cavalcade Orchestra with Francia White again, our guest artist, in a program of music by the immortal Victor Herbert. Remember this?

0: That's Kiss Me Again. You'll hear Miss Francia White sing many of the lovely Herbert melodies next Wednesday at the same time with Don Voorhees and the DuPont Cavalcade Orchestra when the DuPont Company of Wilmington, Delaware again presents the Cavalcade of Music. 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
1: James Hilton is one of the truly great authors of our time. From his pen has come such unforgettable stories as Goodbye, Mr. Chip, Lost Horizons, and the story from which our radio play is taken today, Random Harvest. Our play opens in England, in the study of that leader of English politics and finance, Charles Rainier, who sits writing a letter to his wife.
2: My dear wife, I'm writing you this letter to tell you some of the things that I otherwise find very difficult to put into words. It's not easy to say to your wife, there's been another woman, but I must say it. Yes, there's been two important women in my life. One is, of course, you, and the other is Paula. Let me tell you the things that I can remember about Paula, and let me tell you all the things that have suddenly become clear. To do that, I must go back to 1917. I was a different man then, a man without a name and without a past. I was weak and confused, a victim of shell shock, living at the hospital for such cases in Melbury. One morning in November, I was taking the regulation walk about the hospital grounds. As I neared the gate, the siren suddenly started screaming, and then a second and a third. The two guards at the gate left it and ran back towards the hospital. The gates were never locked. I pushed one of them open and went out. It was as simple as that. The streets were mobbed with people, and I got suddenly panicky. So I opened the first door I came to and stepped inside. I looked around and saw that I was in a small tobacco shop. There was a woman behind the counter, and she stared at me, gasped, and ran out of the room, and then someone spoke.
3: Hello there.
2: I turned around, and there was Paula.
3: You've got to get out of here, you know. She's gone to fetch one of the guards. She realized where you're from. That's why she ran, I guess. You are from the asylum, aren't you?
2: Yes.
3: How did you get out?
2: The guards heard the siren and left the gates for a moment. I just walked out.
3: Do you know why the sirens were going?
2: No.
3: The war's over. Isn't that wonderful?
2: I don't know. I suppose it is.
3: Look, old boy. Better get a move on. That woman will be coming back to the guard. Where do you want to go?
2: I suppose I ought to go back to the hospital.
3: Do you like it there?
2: No, I don't.
3: Well, then you shouldn't go back. How can you get well in a place when you're not happy there? Suppose I take you over to Biffa's hotel. You can rest there and think things over. Biffa's a good friend of mine. He'll be glad to help you out. Here, let me take your arm. We'll take it slowly.
2: Somehow she got me to Biffa's and up to a small, clean room where I went to bed. When I awoke, it was morning, and she was standing there, looking down at me.
3: Good morning. I brought you some tea.
2: Thank you. You're very good to me.
3: My name's Paula Ridgway. I'm a doctor with a theatrical school. What's your name?
2: The doctors call me Smith. I don't remember what it should be.
3: I see. Well, I'm not much on formality, so I'll call you Smithy. Smithy, I've something to tell you. I've been talking to Petra. Remember, I told you he was the proprietor of this hotel?
2: Yes.
3: Well, he's just lost his gardener, and he said he'll take you off. I think it might be good for you to have a quiet job in the fresh air.
2: Why are you so good to me?
3: I like you, Petra. And somehow I feel, because I found you, that you belong to me.
2: So I began work in the hotel gardens. Paula had to leave with a show, but they were playing near Melbury, and she managed to come to visit every Sunday. They were wonderful Sundays.
3: Sissy, darling, I talked Pippa into letting me fix the picnic lunch. We'll take the bicycles and go way back into the country.
2: Sunday after Sunday, we explored the countryside on wheel and foot. At first, I was hesitant about venturing from the hotel because I knew the hospital was searching for me, but gradually I got over that, as no one ever questioned me, and something that had been a cold, dead weight inside me vanished, and something warm and exciting took its place. I didn't realize what it was until one Sunday night when Paula was leaving. She looked up at me to say goodbye, and suddenly I wanted to kiss her.
3: Smithy, I do hate to leave you.
2: I hate to have you go. You bring a lot of happiness with you, Paula.
3: I take a lot of happiness away.
2: You're so beautiful. Oh, Paula, there are so many things I would like to say to you.
3: Say them, Smithy. Say them.
2: No, Paula. Not now.
3: All right, Smithy. Have it your own way. Goodbye. See you next Sunday.
2: I knew I had hurt her, and I was sorry, but it was too beautiful to risk spoiling. And then, one Sunday evening, she came bursting into the greenhouse where I was working on some plants, and she was breathless and excited and frightened.
3: Oh, Smithy, you've got to leave here right away. There are two men from Melbury Hospital talking to Biffle in the bar. They found out you're here. They say they must take you back to the hospital, Smithy.
2: Take me back to the hospital. Take me back to the hospital?
3: We'll run away. I'll pack your bag and meet you at our beech tree in a few minutes.
2: Paula ran to the house to get my things, and I stood there a moment, my heart pounding, my hands turned to ice. And then suddenly I was running, not towards the beech tree, but towards the railroad station. I was in a panic. I was in a terror to escape. There was a train waiting in the station. I got aboard and a minute to start her. Looking out the window, I saw Paula running, but I knew she was too late. The train moved off through the darkness faster and faster, and I said softly, "Goodbye, goodbye, Paula." And I felt a little light crying, even though I was free and at peace. Early in the morning, the train stopped at a small village called Beeching's Over, and I got off there. I couldn't tell you why, except that the air was sweet with the scent of hay and flowers, and I crossed a stone bridge and turned off the road by a path that climbed a hill. Near at hand was a cottage with a buxom elderly woman tending a garden.
4: Good morning, sir. There'll be a nice view from the top of the hill this morning. You can see 5 counties on a clear day.
2: Oh, then I'll go right up. I'd like to see 5 counties this morning. I climbed to the top. I looked for almost an hour at those 5 counties glimmering through the morning mist. And then I stretched out under a tree and closed my eyes.
3: Oh. Well, Smithy.
2: Paula.
3: I thought you'd never wake up. I've been sitting here watching you for hours.
2: Paula.
3: Why did you run away from me, Smithy?
2: I wasn't running away from you. I was running away from everything. How did you ever find me up here?
3: I saw you get on the train, and I kept asking the porters at each station whether you'd got off. The porter at Beeching's Over remembered you very well. And the woman at the foot of the hill told me you were up here looking at the 5 counties. But don't you know I'll always find you, Smithy? As long as you need me.
2: Paula, you've been so good and so generous. But I can do without you now, and I must.
3: Smithy, darling, what on earth do you have against me?
2: You really want to know that, Paula?
3: I've just got to know, Smithy.
2: All right, then. The only thing I have against you is that I'm in love with you.
3: You love me? You love me? Oh, Smithy, do you? Please don't joke about it. Because, you see, I've loved you ever since I first set eyes on you. Oh, Smithy, Smithy, are you sure?
2: No, yes. I'm very sure. The one thing in my mind and my heart that I know is real now and for all time is you, Paula.
3: Oh, Smithy. Oh, my darling, hold me close. Don't ever let me go. I love you so much.
2: But I've nothing to offer you.
3: I'm only asking for your love and your devotion.
2: It's not enough.
3: It's more than enough.
2: Oh, no. No, Paula, no. I can't wish marriage like that on you. It isn't fair. It isn't right. When you say, I take this man, it has to mean something more than, I take Smith, amnesia patient. I take Smith, a man without a home or a background, without family ties, without memories,
3: could
2: without...
3: You stop it.
2: Paula, don't you see?
3: No, I don't see. Oh, Smith. The past doesn't matter to us. This is a whole new lifetime for each of us now. This is the beginning of a love story. Smithy and Paula from now and forever. As long as we both shall live,
2: Oh, my darling. You're so sweet. So sweet.
3: Are you going to ask me to marry you? Oh, must I ask you?
2: Miss Ridgway, will you marry me?
3: Thank you, Mr. Smith. I don't mind if I do.
2: They were married in London by a Parson Blandy that Paul had known since she was a little girl. I remember standing there in that small church, looking at Paula and thinking, you've brought me back from the dead. You've given me life and love and happiness. And I remember praying, dear God, please, don't ever let me bring grief or sadness into her life. Please let me make her happy.
5: And so, by the authority vested in me, I now pronounce you man and wife.
2: We set up housekeeping in the parsonage. Reverend Blampy had far more rooms than he needed, and he said our company would be payment enough. Paula chose the rooms. Two large attic ones with a view over the rooftops as far north as Hampstead. Ah, what fun we had. I can see her now, scrubbing and dusting and cleaning, a smudge in her nose and a glint in her eye, and Lord, she was beautiful.
3: Hand me that brush, Nicky. I don't want to get down off this ladder.
2: All right, Paula Smith.
3: Paula Smith. Oh, Missy, I'm so sorry for all the women in the world who aren't married to you.
2: No.
3: You know, one of these days, you're going to be famous. I found that story you were writing last night, and I read it. I hope you don't mind.
2: What did you think of it?
3: Oh, it's wonderful. Maybe that's what you were before. A writer.
2: Paula, I wonder if I'll ever find out what I was before.
3: You know, Smithy, I'm not sure I want you to anymore.
2: Why?
3: I might lose you. You might have some life in your past that wouldn't include me.
2: I couldn't live a life that didn't include you and be happy.
3: Oh, Smithy, I hope that's true. Yep, help me down from the ladder. I want to kiss you. Hello, Mr. Smith.
2: Hello, Mrs. Smith. Days were days of incomparable beauty, days that began with Paula's laughter and ended with Paula's kiss. And one day, those days came to their fullest beauty.
3: Smithy! Oh, Smithy, darling, wait until you hear. We're going to have a baby. Smithy, darling, we're going to have a baby.
2: Oh, Paula, my dear.
3: Oh, Smithy, God has given us everything in the world now.
2: God has given me everything in the world.

0: In just a moment, Act Two of Random Harvest, starring Victor Jory. In this day and age, you've got to take your hat off to most mothers. Nowadays, when children come down with colds, these mothers don't waste a minute wondering what to do about it. The modern way they use to relieve miseries of colds is to rub good old Vicks VapoRub on throat, chest, and back. Because they have found from personal experience that the moment you rub on VapoRub, its relief-giving action starts right to work in the very places where distress is. It helps relieve congestion and irritation in the upper breathing passages, the coughing spasms, sore throat, and that muscular soreness or tightness. VapoRub is so effective because it penetrates into the cold, congested upper bronchial tube with its special soothing medicinal vapors. And at the same time, it stimulates chest and back surfaces like a comforting, warming poultice. And VapoRub keeps right on working for hours to bring comforting relief. And always remember, only VapoRub gives you this special penetrating, stimulating action. The best-known home remedy for relieving miseries of colds is Vicks VapoRub.
1: And now the second act of Random Harvest, starring Victor Jory and featuring Gertrude Waller. We return to the study where Charles Rainier continues with the letter to his wife.
2: Yes, my dear, there have been two women in my life. One was you and the other was Paula. Perhaps you'll think it strange my writing you about Paula. But I want you to know all that I remember and cherish about that other lifetime that I lived with her. I was going to have a son. And I wanted desperately to give that son a name and a heritage. I spent part of every day writing. I used to take everything I wrote to Reverend Blampy. He liked some of my stories and sent them to a friend of his who was a publisher in Liverpool. And one day...
3: Smithy, I just had a letter from Mr. Lamb in Liverpool.
2: Yes,
3: he thinks your stories show remarkable props. He's going to buy them.
2: Oh, say, that's wonderful.
3: He wants you to come to Liverpool to talk to him tomorrow.
2: Oh. Well, I'll talk to Paula about it tonight. I don't like to leave her just now.
3: Oh, Paula will want you to go.
2: Yes, I know she will. I'll talk to her. Paula, what's wrong? What's wrong? Why are you looking like that? Don't you want me to go to Liverpool?
4: Yes, of course. It's just that...
2: Yes?
4: Oh, Smithy, you've never gone away from me before. And I'm frightened. I don't even know why I'm frightened exactly, except that... I had a dream.
2: What? What kind of a dream?
4: I dreamt I held out my arms to you, and you didn't know me. I kept saying over and over, Smithy, it's Paula. But you wouldn't look at me. And I woke up crying.
2: Oh, darling. Darling, surely you aren't going to let a dream upset you.
4: Oh, Smithy, I couldn't bear to lose you.
2: You aren't going to lose me. Don't you remember Smithy and Paula for now and forever as long as we both shall live? That's the way it is, and that's the way it's always going to be.
4: I'm sorry, darling. Of course it's right for you to go to Liverpool. You must, girl. Don't pay any attention to my mood. Part of having a baby, I guess. Like wanting strawberries out of season.
2: Do you know something, Paula Smith? I love you very much. And I'll be back from Liverpool before you know it. I remember very clearly what happened that day. I was in a great hurry to get to the publisher's office because I wanted to get back to Paula as soon as possible. And I remember that I stepped from the Liverpool station out into the street. It was slippery. I stepped off the curb before I saw the car speeding toward me. I tried to run, but I slipped and fell. I heard the screech of brakes and shouts, and then I saw nothing and I felt nothing. I came to my senses lying on a park bench in the Liverpool fog. And I knew as I struggled to my feet that my name was Charles Rainier. and that my family estate was in Sturton. But I remembered nothing of being Smith or of Paula, nothing of any marriage or an approaching child. All I did know was that I had a headache, that I'd been fighting in France, that I'd been a long time getting home. I picked up my life. I picked up the life I'd lived before the war. Business, friends, family. But I was never happy, never at peace. For I knew from the medical records that there were 2 years in my life after I was wounded that were unaccounted for, and those 2 years continually tantalized and tormented me, and then at the time when I needed you most, you came into my life. You had a smile that went straight to my heart. You had eyes that seemed to understand everything that was troubling me. You became my secretary and then my wife, and we were married in the cathedral. I stood there watching you, wanting to cry from sheer heartache as I listened to the sacred old words.
5: And so, by the authority vested in me, I now pronounce you man and wife.
2: I found myself praying, "Dear God, please let me make her happy." And the words burned inside me, and somehow with a sudden shock, I knew I'd said those words before, standing beside another girl in some other time. I knew I had to find that girl. So you and I, my dear, began our lives together like two courteous strangers. I divided my time between the office trying to tie together elusive threads of memory to find the reason why certain places tugged at me. A big barn of a parsonage that I passed once in London. I went back to it, only to find that its last tenant, a parson, Blampede, had died some time back. Train schedules that I spent hours studying and always going back to the name of Beeching's Over, and never knowing why. Newspapers that I read column by column, hunting for something familiar. And finally, one night, reading the name Melbury and knowing that I had to go there. I found it hard to tell you when you asked me where I was going so late at night. I just said, "I'm going to Melbury and perhaps to a town named Beeching's Over." You got a little white, but you didn't try to stop me. And once more, I thought what a really nice person you were and how sad it was that there were shadows between us. I arrived at Melbury around midnight. A policeman came over to the car.
6: "Looking for somebody, sir?"
2: "Why, yes. Yes, I am. I'm... isn't there a hospital here?"
6: "Yes, sir. We have a new one and an old one, sir."
2: "I think I'm after the old one. It's on a hill, isn't it? It has big gates and a high wall around it. Yes, yes, I'm sure it has."
6: "That don't sound like either of the hospitals."
2: "No."
6: "Let's see. Oh, you wouldn't be meaning the asylum, would you, sir?"
2: "Asylum? Yes. Yes, I think I do mean the asylum."
6: "I'll tell you the way to get
2: it." "No, don't bother. Thank you just the same. I know the way." I drove straight to the gates and I stopped the car and got out, and once more I could hear the sirens. Once more I heard shouts of people cheering, the armistice. And I walked down the hill the same way I'd walked in that other lifetime, down the street and around the corner to the tobacco shop, and gradually the mist began to clear and gradually pictures began to form, and it all came back.
4: "Got to get out of here, you know. She's gone to fetch one of the guards. You are from the asylum, aren't you? How can you get well in a place when you're not happy there? Suppose I take you over to Biffa's Hotel." "My name's Paul Ridgway. I'm a dancer with a theatrical troupe. What's your name?" "There are two men from Melbury Hospital talking to Biffa in the bar. They say they must take you back to the hospital, Smithy."
7: "Good morning, sir. There'll be a nice view from the top of the hill this morning. You can see 5 counties on a clear day."
4: "This is the beginning of a love story. Smithy and Paula, from now and forever." Smithy, darling, we're going to have a baby. Oh, we're going to have a baby. I'm frightened. I had a dream. You didn't know me. I kept saying over and over, 'Smithy, it's Paula.' But you must go to Liverpool. I'll be waiting, my darling. I'll be waiting, my darling."
8: I stood there, all these things running through my mind, and then I ran to my car and I started down the hill. Somewhere, somehow, I must find Paula Smith. I yelled for policemen, what's the quickest way to Beeching's over?
9: Straight down the road until you come to the first road going west. You turn off there.
8: I was on my way before he'd finished giving directions. I didn't stop to think what the chances would be of finding Paula Beeching's over. I only knew it was the next stop of my journey. I arrived early in the morning, and there, God bless her, was the old woman, a little plumper, a little grayer.
7: Good morning, sir. Are you going up to look at the five counties again?
8: You remember me?
7: I remember most people.
8: Do you remember there was a girl? She came to get me that day.
7: Paula Smith. Aye, she comes here every once in a while, she does. Spends a lot of time looking down at the five counties. But there's lots of folks, too.
8: Why did she leave? Where can I find her?
7: I couldn't say, sir. But if she comes again, I'll tell her you was asking for her.
8: And once more I climbed to the top, and once more I stood there watching the fogs melt away below me, drinking in the sweet, cool morning mist, watching the sun rise, and then something made me turn, and I saw you running up the hill, and you were Paula Smith. And then I knew who it was who had taken my hand and helped me back to Melbury, and the beating was over. Then I knew that there had only been one woman in my life. And though I thought I'd lost her, she'd always been beside me. And I ran to meet her. And we stood there above the five counties crying and laughing like people who had just come into the kingdom.
4: Smithy. Oh, Smithy, darling.
8: Hello, Paula Smith.
4: Oh, Smithy. I've waited so long to hear you say that. I've waited so long.
8: I know, but it's all right now, darling. The riddle solved, the random years were at an end. Oh, my dear, I have so much to make up to you.
4: It's all made up now.
8: Paula, how did you ever manage to trace me after that accident in Liverpool?
4: I saw your picture in a London paper. It said, Charles Vanier returns. I knew right away what had happened. I came to London and applied for the job as your secretary right after the baby died. I never told you who I was because I didn't want you to have another riddle to worry about. Somehow I was sure the day would come when you would know me and want me again.
8: There's nothing for me to say except thank you. God bless you.
4: There's one more thing, Mr. Smith.
8: I love you, Mrs. Smith. I will love you forever.
4: Thank you, Mr. Smith. That's what I wanted to hear.
8: Come on, darling. Let's go home.
4: Right you are, Smithy. Right you are.

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This is Victor Jory, and next week, in response to your request, Vicks brings you Vicks Matinee Theater production of the exciting story, Reap the Wild Wind. The following week, the request play that leads all others according to the mail count, David Selznick's masterful picture, Rebecca. Be sure and write to me in care of Columbia Broadcasting 22, New York, and tell me what plays you'd like to hear. Random Harvest was adapted by Gene Holloway from the novel by James Hilton and was directed by Richard Sandville. The role of Paula was played by Gertrude Warner. Music for this series is under the direction of Mark Warnow. Be sure to be with us next week when Vicks, the makers of Vicks VapoRub, Vicks Vapronol, Vicks Cough Drops, and Vicks Inhaler, brings you the matinee theater production of Reap the Wild Wind, starring Victor Jory. This is CBS, the Columbia Broadcasting System.

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For generations, the House of Squibb has been known for the high quality and unfailing dependability of its products, each the result of a never-ending quest for perfection. 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Tonight, Squibb welcomes to Academy Award Margaret O'Brien, who in 1944 was awarded a special Academy Award as the Outstanding Child Star of the Year. Margaret O'Brien will be heard in her famous screen role from Lost Angel. And now, Academy Award.

0: This is the story of a little orphan who fell into the hands of some very bright characters known as professors. It is a story, too, of Mike, a reporter, and his girl, Katie, and of other characters more or less concerned with the demonstrating of magic to our little girlfriend. The kind of magic this brightest little girl in the world was afraid did not exist. But since it is her story, let's begin with a statement made to the press by one of the professors when they found her on their doorstep.
1: Ladies and gentlemen, our long search is over. Our subject, a female infant, newborn, has been found. The necessary legal steps have been taken, and the child is in our hands. Today, under the banner of the Pickering Institute, we begin experimenting.
0: So on and on and on. What he was trying to say was that little Alpha, for that is her name, was going to get the works. Well, 6 years go by, and Alpha plus the works is ready to be interviewed. And here to interview her is Mike Reed.
2: How do you do? Won't you sit down?
3: Thanks.
2: What paper are you from?
3: The Transcript.
2: Oh, reactionary, isn't it?
3: Oh, I suppose you read it every day.
2: Just the editorials. I go over them with Professor Smith.
3: And what do you think of our editorials?
2: Oh, we find them amusing. Have you prepared a list of questions you want me to answer?
3: Well,
2: We could begin by my giving you the schedule of my day. I have an English lesson first, then history, art...
3: And then reading and writing and arithmetic, huh?
2: Oh, of course not. I have algebra, economics, Chinese, semantics, and beginning tomorrow, philosophy, because I'm 6 years old today.
3: Oh, happy birthday to you.
2: Thank you.
3: Tell me, what do you do for fun?
2: Oh, I like reading best.
3: Oh, reading? Like the Horatio Alger stories, the Bobbsey Twins fairy stories, stuff like that, huh?
2: I've been told about them.
3: What, fairy tales? What's wrong with them?
2: After all, there's no point in wasting time on things that aren't true.
3: Oh, wait a minute. Just what isn't true about fairy tales?
2: Are you serious? Dragons, flying carpets? Now, really?
3: Well... I just have to tell that leprechaun I had breakfast with this morning that he isn't real, I guess.
2: A leprechaun? What's that?
3: Oh, a little man, green hair, blue nose, shoemaker by profession, Irish.
2: I suppose you've seen witches, too?
3: Of course.
2: And what about dragons? Do you believe in them?
3: Why, certainly.
2: You've never seen one.
3: Well, if that's not a woman for you. Now, listen, Professor, do you know what a zebra is?
2: Of course.
3: Have you ever seen a zebra?
2: Well,
3: but you believe there are zebras, don't you?
2: Yes, but...
3: Well, all right, then. I believe there's a whole world of magic outside. All kinds of magic.
2: You do?
3: Sure. Now, mind, some people go their whole lives long and never see it. Naturally, they'll tell you it isn't true. But if you know what you're looking for, believe it in your heart, then it's there. You can find it.
2: Can you?
3: Mm-hmm.
1: Time for your music lesson, Alpha.
2: Oh, not just yet. Oh, Mr. Regan, could you wait just a few more minutes?
3: No, I'm afraid I haven't any more time, Professor. But don't you worry. I'll take care of that other matter for you. I'll be sure to tell my leprechaun that you say he's not real.
4: Say, Gus, you're a bright reporter with an eye for scoops. What do you make of that coming in the door?
5: What do you mean? Oh, that. Looks like a kid to me.
4: What do you want, little girl?
2: I want to see Mr. Regan. Mr. Michael Regan.
4: Yeah? Why?
2: Well, he's my father.
4: But Mike's not...
5: How do you know? Where is Mike?
4: At the fights with Katie.
5: No kidding. What do you know with Katie with the light red temper?
4: And this one wants to see her father. And do she shall. And why shouldn't she?

0: dressing room four. Dressing room four. Your baby is waiting for you there.
1: All right, Professor. I don't know how you escaped from that intellectual zoo you live in, but you did, and you've got me in trouble, so come on, let's get out of here.
2: Oh, hello, Mike.
3: Looking for Casey? She left a couple of minutes ago and plenty burned, too.
2: Hey, that's your kid?
1: No. Anyway, she's just impersonating a kid.
3: Midget, huh?
1: All right, now, for heaven's sake, what do you want?
4: When you came to see me, you made certain statements. You said that there were dragons and flying carpets and witches and, well, magic.
1: What?
4: You said not everybody could, but you knew how to find it. That's what you said.
1: So?
4: Show me.
1: Well, I'll tell you how it is, kid.
4: Of course, if it isn't true, please don't feel bad. After all men lie. I know that.
1: What? Oh, look, honey, I didn't lie to you. There is magic. All kinds. It's what makes people laugh, be happy, and have friends. I told you I could find it. I'll find it for you. But first, we have to go to a certain nightclub and find Katie Mallory, my girl.
4: Oh, why don't we just go look for magic? Why do we have to see her?
1: Because she's very, very angry with me. And since you're the other woman in the case, you will have to help me fix it.
4: All right. How do I do it?
1: Professor, it's very simple. You do it by being exactly 6 years old.
5: Regan, I've been waiting for you.
1: Oh, you're Packy's brother, aren't you?
5: Yeah. He'd like to talk to you, Regan. He's not in jail either. What he's got for you isn't for your paper. Duck that kid and come on.
1: Well, if it's not for the paper, it's not for me. You can tell Packy I think he's clear on that rap, too, but there's nothing I can do. I'm not one of his boys.
5: Okay, Regan. But Packy don't ask outsiders to do him favors very often. I don't think you're being smart.
4: I think Katie's pretty, Mike.
1: Thanks. Go on, eat your spaghetti, Professor. I think Katie's beautiful.
4: Do you like her better than you like me?
1: What?
4: I said, do you like her better than you like me? Don't laugh at me.
1: Oh, Professor, I swear you're getting younger every minute.
4: Do you like me?
1: Why?
4: I don't know.
1: Oh. Hey.
4: I like you.
1: Hold on. Professor, what's the matter? What did I do?
6: Mike, what did you do to her?
1: Oh, hello, kid. I beat her. What do you think I did to her?
4: He likes you better than he likes me.
1: What's the matter with her?
6: Well, judging from my past experiences, I'd say she's in love.
1: Oh, look, I've got to call the Institute. Oh, take it easy, Professor.
6: Baby, he doesn't like me better. Just differently, honest. Now, supposing you got to like me, you'd still like Mike, wouldn't you? People can like lots of people. People with big hearts, that is.
4: Has Mike got a big heart?
6: Yes, darling. Bigger than his head.
7: Professor Vincent, there's a Mr. Regan on the phone. He's found Alpha.
8: Oh, wonderful.
9: Just a minute, Vincent. I'm afraid this case looks like measles. And if it is you, you can't bring Alpha back here. This place is quarantined.
1: Hello. Hello. What's that? Oh, man, you're out of your mind. Oh, I don't care who vouches for me. I don't care. You're not going to stick me with that kid. What do you mean, instructions? She's human, isn't she? She eats and sleeps, and I keep her face clean. What else is there? No, Now, look, Katie, I can't keep the kids. You know how I live. So I was just thinking, your place is right close by and...
6: Not a chance, Mike. Not a chance.
1: Well, why not?
6: Because you're her fairy godmother, my friend. But now she's come to you and said, show me. So you're the fellow who's got to show her, Mike. No one else.
1: Oh, I'll spend lots of time with her. It's just that I...
6: Oh, no. Did you see the way she looks at you? Well, you've got to pay for that look. You're a big guy to that kid. And that means you're the guy who's going to sit up with her tonight if she gets sick on that spaghetti.
1: Come on, Professor. Get your hat.
6: And the guy will have to get up at 8 o'clock tomorrow to get her breakfast. Oh, no, Michael. This time one of your pigeons has come home to roost.
4: Mike, I like your apartment. I'm glad I'm going to stay with you.
1: You are, huh?
4: Yes.
1: Well, I don't mind you staying with me, Professor. Not if you'll play ball. Well, what I mean is, if you'll kind of not get in my hair.
4: You mean if I will cooperate?
1: Yeah, you're right.
4: Very well, I will cooperate. And also, if you wish, I will play ball with you.
1: Professor, you really are a character. Now, look, my instructions are simple. You keep reasonably quiet, eat what you should, and wash at frequent intervals. Is that all clear?
4: Yes.
1: Okay, then we understand each other. And you start right now. Hey, you don't look so hot, Professor. Maybe it's that green light on your face.
4: I don't think so. I think it's a spaghetti.
1: Oh, good heavens. Well, come on. No. Go ahead. I got to answer the phone. No, wait for me. Oh, ye gods.

0: Feel okay now, Professor?
1: Yes.
0: Oh, that's good. You better start getting some sleep. I'll be back as soon as I can. My paper wants me to ring in. But I'll make it fast and be back in no time. You, just behave, kid. And pleasant dreams. You won't be scared.
1: Of course not. That would be unintelligent.
0: Okay. Good night, kid.
1: Good night, Mike.
0: Oh, say. I almost forgot something pretty important. Kiss for Cinderella.
1: Good night, Mike.

0: Is that you, Mike?
1: I owe you.
0: Alpha, who are you?
1: None of your business. When'll Regan be back?
0: Mr. Regan will be back soon, and he wouldn't like you waving that gun around.
1: Oh, no.
0: What do you want?
1: What's it to you?
0: Obviously, you've been very badly brought up.
1: No kidding.
0: And since you're so intent on staying, please put down that gun and we shall converse.
1: Well, sure. Sure, leave us do that little thing.
2: 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Metro-Goldwyn-Mayer are also producers of The Yearling, starring Gregory Peck and Jane Wyman. And now the House of Squibb presents part two of Academy Award, starring Margaret O'Brien in Lost Angel, with Marissa O'Brien as Katie and Ira Grossell as Mike.

0: And there is said to be a wonderful bird here called called a nightingale, said the emperor. They say it is the best thing in all my great empire. I have never heard him named, replied the C-A-V-L-I-E-R.
1: Cavalier.
0: And why was it Empire?
1: Oh, Packy, it isn't the same at all. You see, Mike.
2: Call it.
0: I'd pay you a little visit since you wouldn't come to see me.
3: No, look here, Packy.
0: Shut up. Make it short and sweet. Look, you gotta find a guy. Lefty Moran.

0: There. Well, I found him all right, Packy. I had time getting him up here.
1: Is he hurt, Mike? Is he?
0: Oh, he'll be all right. Brother, did I have a time with him.
2: You're a smart guy, Regan. All right, Moran, wake up. Take a good look, sweetheart. We can get that kid out of here. This punk didn't witness that shooting, did you?
3: Chumper!
2: He did it himself. Nobody's framing me.
0: Oh, listen, you chump. Make him sign a confession. That'll clear you.
2: Then he just walks off. No, thanks.
0: No, he doesn't walk off. We call the cops. You pay him off this way, you just put yourself back in jail.
1: Oh, Packy, don't do anything that'll make you go to prison. That would be unintelligent. And besides, I wouldn't be able to see you anymore. And you wouldn't be able to do anything. And you promised you'd show me how to play dice and...
2: Hey. You know something, Professor? I think you're right. Come on, start talking, Rat. Furthermore, you cops, you'd have never found that chump if it hadn't been for Regan. You guys can really take lessons from him. And that kid. Oh, boy, what a kid.
4: I'll be seeing you, Professor. Remember, always use your own card.
5: Oh, there she is. There's our little Alpha.
1: We caught a gangster, Professor Vincent, and now Packy won't have to go to jail, and the cops team...
5: You unprincipled man. Is this the care with which you watched over her? Gangsters, criminals. Why, to me, you're no better than one yourself.
1: Don't you dare talk that way to Mike.
5: I hope it gives you some satisfaction to know that you've probably ruined years of work. That you... Well, Mr. Regan, the Pickering Institute has some influence in this city. You haven't heard the last of this.
0: Oh, yes, I have. I've heard the last of it. Get out of here, Vincent. All of you.
5: Let us go home, my dear.
1: But I can't leave, Mike. Mike, I can't go.
0: Look, Professor. You came to me so I'd show you magic. Well, there's loads of magic, isn't there? All kinds. I showed it to you, didn't I? Now you've got to go back. The professors are good people, and you've always liked them.
1: But, Mike, it's different when you love people. It's not the same as liking them. I love you, Mike. And when you love people, you have to be with them. Don't you see, Mike?
5: Regan, if I spoke harshly to you, I'm sorry. Perhaps I...
0: Oh, will you... Will you please get out of here? All
1: Mike!
0: Well, they're gone. That's good, huh? Kitty, let's get married now, tonight. Let's go someplace quiet.
6: I've been waiting a long time for you to say that to me, Mike. But it's no. You see, I think I would be too much of a responsibility for you. Whatever it is, you're not willing to give. I saw that just now. So, well, so long, Mike.
0: Okay, so long. But I'm going. I'm getting out of here right now.

0: Shall we try the test, Alpha? It's really simple once you've caught on. Can you do it, my dear?
1: I don't want to.
2: Don't make her go through with it.
0: Alpha, would you like to have Professor Zimmerman read to you for a while?
1: No.
0: Well, would you like to go out for a nice walk?
1: No.
2: Darling, would you like to see Michael?
1: He doesn't want to see me.
0: But what exactly was the nature of the magic that Mr. Regan showed you, Alpha?
1: Oh, there were lots of things. There was a flying carpet. It looked like an airplane, but it was really a flying carpet. And then there was a man whose shirt lighted up, and...
0: Alpha, you know, there are explanations of these things, and they're just as entertaining when you understand them.
1: Oh, but that wasn't the real magic. That was just a little kind.
0: And what was the real magic?
1: Love.

0: Shouldn't leave the door open, Regan. All sorts of characters could drop in. Are you going somewhere?
1: Yeah. Away.
0: Oh, you taking a kid with you? Look, I brought her some junk. Where is she?
1: You'll find her at the Pickering Institute.
0: Regan, you're not putting your kid in an orphanage.
1: Oh, it's not an orphanage. And she's not my kid.
0: Now, look, Regan, I ain't going to stand
1: for... Look, Peggy, you're a nice guy. Keep out of trouble. Behave yourself. Believe anything you want, but get out of my way. I'm leaving. So long.
0: That guy is nuts or something. What goes around here? If somebody touches a hair on that kid's head, I'll knock him off. So help me, I'll...
2: Packy.
0: Kitty.
2: Oh, Packy, have you seen Mike?
0: Yeah, sure. He just got out of here.
2: We've got to find him. Oh, the kid's awful sick, Packy.
0: What?
2: She misses Mike. She hasn't eaten or slept.
0: No good to you. On and out on her. Let me get on that phone. I'll get the mob out.

0: Well, I guess there's nothing more we can do. He's just vanished.
1: Packy, couldn't the boys find him either?
2: No, I don't get it. First time they ever let me down, that Mike just vanished.
0: I can't hold out any hope now for the child. She just lies there with her head turned to the wall. Oh, I'd give everything I possess to find Regan. Everything.
2: It don't take no vows, Max. So would we.
1: If he knew, if he read the papers, he'd come. I know he'd come.
3: Where's my kid?
4: Regan!
1: Oh, Mike, I knew you'd come.
4: Regan, I'm so glad to see you. I could shoot you in the stomach.
0: Did you hear them paging you, or did you read about it in the paper?
3: I read what in the paper? Who paged me? What's the matter with you people? Look, Benson, I want to talk to you about that kid.
1: Oh, Mike, do you mean you came all on your own?
3: Of course I came on my own. What do you mean? Hey, what's happened? Has anything happened to Alpha?
0: You see, she's been rather ill. Nothing serious.
3: What is it? What's the matter with her? Well, don't you fools know how to take care of a child? Can't I leave my kid here for a couple of days without you?
5: Oh, Mike.
3: Yes, sir.
5: Mike.
3: What's all this nonsense about not eating?
5: Oh, Mike.
3: You've got the other professors sorry at me. I'm in hot water with Katie. I'll probably lose my job.
5: Oh, Mike. You came. I knew you would. It's magic.
3: Oh, Professor. Professor. Easy.
5: Mike.
0: Well, I mean, well, there are just a few details to clear up. Naturally, we cannot turn Alpha over to a bachelor.
3: No. Okay.
1: Of course, darling.
0: Well, we shall continue to supervise the child's education, and it would be advisable for her parents to keep abreast of her course of study. So, I shall send you a guide to an 8-month preliminary course.
6: Never mind, Mike. I'll take care of you and Katie. 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

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Margaret O'Brien appeared tonight by arrangement with Metro-Goldwyn-Mayer, producers of Till the Cows Grow By. Marissa O'Brien will soon be seen with Margaret O'Brien in Metro-Goldwyn-Mayer's 10th Avenue Angel. This is Hugh Brundage bidding you good night for the House of Squibb, a name you can trust. 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
2: More things are wrought by prayer than this world dreams of. 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Above all, are we thankful for our homes and our families and for the spirit of faith that makes them strong. In this Thanksgiving season, we pray to God that these blessed gifts may never be taken from us.
1: Robert Ryan returns for another brief word following this Family Theater presentation starring Jane Wyatt in Violets for Courage. Winter is coming to the little town of Dinsdale. Winter with its gay promise of ice skates and snowmen, Thanksgiving turkeys and fat Santa Clauses, games and dances, and long, cozy evenings by the fire. Yes, it looks as if there'll be a jolly time for all, except perhaps the little house at 38 Poplar Street. It's a shabby little house. The paint has long since begun to crack and peel, and one of the yellow shutters hangs loose and bangs every now and then in the wind. Inside, Lucy Curtis, seated at the dining table with a pencil and paper, sighs at the familiar sound and says for the thousandth time,
3: "Oh, Bobby, we must get that shutter fixed."
4: "Yes, Mother."
3: Now, where was I?
4: "I think it was the electric bell."
3: "Oh, yes. That's $3.15. And $3.15 for $32.74 leaves, oh, dear. Why couldn't that have been a nice round number? I never could subtract when I have to borrow. Let me see. It leaves,
4: $29.59.
3: Oh, that's right. Bobby, you should get an A in arithmetic this semester."
4: "I will. Miss Payne's already told me."
3: "Now, the gas bill. $2.61.
5: Mother, where's my sweater? I want to...
4: "Oh, be quiet, Linda. Mother's busy.
5: Is it the budget?"
4: "Yes."
3: "There. Well, it's all done. Well, we're breaking even again."
5: "Mother, are we really awfully poor?"
3: "Well, we don't have a lot of money, if that's what you mean. But we've got each other, and we're healthy. We've got a house to live in, as long as we can pay the rent. Now, there are lots of millionaires, Linda, not nearly as rich as we are."
5: "Well, that's not what I meant exactly."
3: "What did you mean, dear?"
5: "Well, I saw Mrs. Tuttle down at Mr. Fritz's sweet shop."
3: Oh.
5: "She was talking to Mary Hardy's mother, and I heard her say she didn't see how that poor Lucy Curtis and those two children would get through the winter. And then..."
3: "Then what?"
5: "She said that we really ought to be put in a home."
3: "A home?"
5: "Oh, Mother, can they do that to us? Can they take us away and..."
3: "Well, of course not. Nobody's going to take you anywhere. I don't pay any attention to Mrs. Tuttle. She's just a lonely old woman who likes to mind other people's business."
4: "She's an old busybody. I don't like her."
3: "Well, now, Bobby, if it weren't for Mrs. Tuttle bringing me sewing to do, I don't know what we'd do. And that reminds me, she's coming over for a fitting this afternoon."
4: "Are we finished with the bills, Mother?"
3: "Yes. There's a quarter left to put in the sugar jar. Oh, and just because it's a nice day, you each get 15 cents allowance instead of a dime."
5: "Oh,
4: thanks, Mother. Now I've got a quarter with what I have from last time. I can treat the fellas."
5: "You mean you're going to spend it?"
4: "Sure. We take turns treating when we get extra money. Last Friday, Tubby Starnes' dad gave him 50 cents. He bought the whole gang ice cream."
3: "I think that was very nice of him."
5: "I think it's silly. Spend a whole quarter and you don't have a thing to show for it."
3: "Why, Linda, aren't you forgetting that it's more blessed to give than to receive? We get a lot of pleasure from sharing what we have with others."
5: "Well, if you've got a lot of money, maybe. But I'm going to save mine. I'm going to put it right in my piggy bank."
4: "Wait, Linda. You don't spend any of your allowance anymore."
3: "Now, Linda's thrifty and it's a very, very good habit. She's saving her money for something very, very special, aren't you, dear?"
5: "Oh, no. I'm just saving it.
6: Well, aren't you going to do something with it?
5: I'm going to get all of the money I can and just keep it. And I bet you someday I'll be richer than old Mrs. Tuttle or Mary Hardy or anybody in Dinsdale, I bet you.
6: Linda.
5: I'm going to have $1 million.
6: But, honey, you don't understand. It's fine to put my money aside for a rainy day. Everybody ought to do that. But just hoarding it, just to have it, well, that isn't right.
5: I don't care. When I grow up, I'm not ever going to be poor.
6: Oh, I see. So you better go out and play, both of you. I don't want a chance to think.

0: I'm late, Lucy, but I simply couldn't get here a minute sooner.
1: Let me take your coat, Mrs. Tuttle. This is the one I made for you, isn't it?
0: Yes, it is.
1: How do you like it?
0: Well, it's very satisfactory for a homemade coat.
1: Oh.
0: You'll have to be brief with his fitting. I've got to go to Mr. Fitz's shop before he closes.
1: Well, I have the dress basted. You can step right into it.
0: All right. You look worried today, Lucy. Didn't your check from the government come?
1: Oh, yes, this morning.
0: $115 for you and the children, isn't it?
1: Yes, and 50 of that goes for rent.
0: Oh, it's a shame, and that's what it is. When a man gives his life for his country, as we do an orphan, should he be assured of enough to live on without becoming a community responsibility?
1: I'm sure none of us wants to be a community responsibility.
0: Well, goodness knows we pay enough in taxes to more than take care of you. But I suppose those of us who are able will always take care of the rest. As I used to say to the late Mr. Tuttle, the poor are always with us. A little tighter in the waist.
1: Yes, Mrs. Tuttle. Just a minute, would you please? There. Now, look in the mirror and see if it's right.
0: Well, it does look right nice. Of course, you can't tell till it's pressed. I realize you always take a chance on homemade clothes.
1: If you aren't satisfied, you don't have to pay me, Mrs. Tuttle.
0: Oh, now, my dear, I didn't mean that. Why, I was just telling Mrs. Weatherby this morning, I said, that Lucy Curtis, poor thing, does the nicest sewing in Dinsdale. And she's got the good sense to be reasonable in her prices, too.
1: You can take it off now.
0: Speaking of prices, Lucy, you didn't tell me how much you want to make this dress.
1: It'll be $10.
0: $10? You've never charged me more than $7.50.
1: I know, Mrs. Tuttle, but the pattern's awfully complicated, and it's hard to sew on black material.
0: Well, I suppose I can't do anything about it since you've gone this far. I don't know what I'm going to tell Mrs. Weatherby. I just about persuaded her to let you do all the sewing for her daughter's baby.
1: All right. $7.50.
0: I'm glad you're being sensible. It won't do to get a reputation for high prices. Not when you need the work so badly. Oh, dear, look at the time. I have to go by the bakery. Now, you'll have that by Saturday, won't you, Lucy?
1: Yes, Mrs. Tuttle. I'll have it by Saturday.

0: Mrs. Tuttle.
1: Such a lovely day, isn't it?
2: I'm in a hurry, Mr. Fritz. I haven't time to discuss the weather. I want two of your cinnamon buns with lots of icing. Mm. How much are they?
1: 5 cents.
2: I hope you don't mind in pennies.
1: Well, they spend, don't they? By the way, Mrs. Tuttle, that is the new coat you are wearing, no?
2: Why, yes. Do you like it?
1: Beautiful. Wait, let me get my glasses. Yeah, just as I thought. Hand stitching. You do this yourself?
2: Oh, dear me, no. That young widow down the street, Mrs. Curtis, made it for me. I gave her all my sewing. Her husband was killed in the war, you know, and I feel it's my duty to help her out.
1: Such stitches I do not see since the old country. I am a tailor in the old country, you know.
2: No, I didn't.
1: Once I make suit for the Archduke, that day I always remember.
2: Mr. Fritz, I'm in a hurry.
3: Hey, come on.
1: Here.
3: Hi, Mr. Fritz.
1: Hello.
3: Give us 2 milkshake candy bars, a package of lifesavers, and some gumdrops on me.
1: We'll take care of you right away.
2: Just a minute, Mr. Fritz. You, Bobby Curtis, come here to me.
3: Yes, ma'am.
2: Where might I ask, did you get that quarter?
3: My mother gave it to me.
2: Well, I'll bet she didn't give it to you to throw away.
3: But, gee, Mrs. Tuttle.
2: Oh, the very idea, spending a whole quarter for candy with your mother living on charity.
3: Charity? But that's not true.
2: And the rest of you, you ought to be ashamed of yourselves taking a treat from this poor little boy. What's the matter with you, Tubby Starnes, that you can't buy your own candy?
4: Gee whiz, we didn't know, did we, fellas?
3: Let's go. Oh, wait a minute, fellas. Listen, Tubby.
4: I guess we better go, Bobby.
3: Yeah.
4: But wait.
2: Bye. Bye.
3: Hey, they're gone.
2: And good riddance. You take that quarter right back to your mother, young man. Things are too high to go squandering good money on foolishness.
1: Oh. Bobby, how about the lollipop? On the house.
3: Thanks just the same, Mr. Fritz. I guess I'll just go on home.

0: One loaf of whole wheat bread. Anything else, Mrs. Curtis?
1: Oh, let's see, Mr. Fitz. Oh, I think I'll take a dozen of those little strawberry muffins. Bobby likes them so.
0: Oh, by the way, I don't see Bobby for several days now.
1: Oh, he's been keeping to himself lately.
0: I want to tell you, I am sorry about what happened last week. That Mrs. Tuttle, she should bite her tongue.
1: Oh, I'm sure she meant well, but I can't forgive her for humiliating Bobby. He tries so hard to be one of the gang, and now he thinks they all feel sorry for him.
0: Some people's got to mind other people's business.
1: That money was really his own. Each week I try to give my children a few pennies to do with as they please, even if I have to skimp on something else.
0: Oh, that is a very good thing. Teach them the value of money.
1: Well, with the help of Mrs. Tuttle, Bobby feels sorry for himself, and Linda's become a miser.
0: How do you mean?
1: Well, she thinks that money is the solution to everything in life. Every penny she gets, she pops into her piggy bank, and she's determined to keep it up when she gets $1 million. It'd be funny if it wasn't so pathetic. Well, you've listened long enough to me.
0: Oh, I want to tell you, I see the coat you make for Mrs. Tuttle. Such needlework, such tailoring. You do a very fine job.
1: Oh, thank you. My sewing is the only thing that helps make ends meet at our house, but I really enjoy it. Even if some of my customers are a little hard to please.
0: In old country, I am tailor.
1: Really?
0: Yeah. Once I make a suit for the...
2: Is it okay if I put this poster in your window?
0: What kind of a poster, Tubby?
2: A circus poster. It's the Giant Comstock and Wagner Tent Show, and they're coming to town next Saturday. I'm going to get a free ticket if I get all these posters in store windows.
0: Well, in that case, you put 2 posters in my window.
2: Gee, thanks. All the fellows are going to be to the circus. They're going to have 3 rings and a death-defying tightrope walker and everything.
1: My, that sounds wonderful.
2: Oh, it's swell, Mrs. Curtis. Tell Bobby we're all going to meet at the circus grounds Saturday afternoon. That is, if he's going...
1: Why, of course he's going, Tubby. You saved him a place.
2: You bet. Well, thanks, Mr. Prince.
0: Yeah, goodbye. Small boys in the circus. There's nothing like it. Here's your order, Mrs. Curtis.
1: You'd better cancel the strawberry muffins, Mr. Fritz. I think I'll just take the loaf of bread today.
0: Of course, Mrs. Curtis.
1: Bobby, you've hardly touched your dinner.
3: I guess I'm just not hungry, Mother.
4: I'm not either.
1: You know, I'm surprised at both of you. Here we've sat all the way through dinner, and neither one of you has said a word about the circus. Well?
4: Oh, what's an old circus?
3: We couldn't go anyway.
1: I don't know why not.
4: Well, the tickets cost $1.03 with tax. Where would we get the money?
3: I bet you've got that much in your old piggy bank.
4: I'm not going to spend that. Not ever.
1: Well, I think a circus is just what we all need. Linda, hand me the sugar jar from the sideboard.
4: But, Mother, that's just for emergencies. You said so.
1: And since when is a circus not an emergency?
4: All right.
1: Let's see how much there is. 50, 75, 1, 43, 40, 52. $2.65.
3: What did I tell you? There's not enough.
1: Well, of course there is. There's enough for 2 tickets and car fare both ways and a couple of bags of popcorn.
3: But that's just 2 tickets. What about yours?
1: Oh, I don't think I could go anyway, Bobby. Saturday's an awfully busy day.
4: Oh, but it won't be any fun, Mother. Not without you.
1: Oh, yes, it will. Bobby will be sitting with his gang, and I'll bet Mrs. Hardy and Mary will be going. They will be glad to have you go with them, Linda. Now, let's clear the table and get the dishes done. Maybe we'll have time for a story before bed.

0: Mother?
1: Linda, I thought you were in bed.
0: May I come in a minute?
1: Oh, well, of course, dear.
0: I just got to talk with you, Mother.
1: Well, sit here on the side of the bed. What's troubling you, dear?
0: I've been thinking about the circus.
1: Now, what about the circus?
0: Oh, it won't be any fun if you don't go, Mother. You've just got to go.
1: Oh, but Linda, I've seen lots of circuses.
0: I figured out a way you can go. I can buy your ticket.
1: You?
0: I've got the money right here. There's $1.73. I counted it.
1: Oh, Linda, not your piggy bank.
0: It's enough, isn't it?
1: Oh, but darling, I can't take your money. You saved it so long.
0: But I want you to take it. Please. I want it more than anything in the world. More than I want $1,000,000 even.
1: Oh, Linda.
0: You will let me buy your ticket, won't you? Oh, won't you?
1: Yes, dear. Yes. If you hand me my handkerchief, will you? I seem to have something in my eye.

0: What time is it, Mother? We aren't going to be late, are we?
1: No, it's just 12:30. We've got lots of time. I have to stop at Mr. Fritz's for a minute. You and Linda wait outside and tell me when you see the bus coming.
0: All right.
2: Ah, Mrs. Curtis, good afternoon.
1: Hello, Mr. Fritz.
2: This is the big day, no?
1: It's the big day, all right. They're so excited, it's like having two wild Indians in tow. Well, I stopped in to ask you to save me a loaf of butter bread. I'll pick it up on the way home tonight.
2: Yeah. One loaf of butter bread. Uh-oh.
3: Well, Lucy, such a coincidence. I was just on my way to your house.
1: Hello, Mrs. Tuttle.
3: I wanted you to let the hem out of this skirt.
1: Well, I really don't have time to talk about it now, Mrs. Tuttle. I'm taking the children to the circus.
3: The circus? Lucy Curtis, I never heard of such a thing.
1: And why shouldn't I take them?
3: Well, my dear, I should think in your circumstances you'd have better sense than to squander your money on such foolishness. If I had my way, they wouldn't be allowed in town.
1: All the other children are going to the circus, Mrs. Tuttle. My children are going, too, even if we have to do without something else.
3: Well, I shouldn't be surprised. As I recall, Jim Curtis never had any sense about money either.
1: Jim did a lot of things you'd call foolish, but somehow they're things we'll never forget. There was an old Persian proverb he used to quote. It went like this. If thou hast but two pennies, spend one on them for bread, but with the other, buy violets for thy soul.
2: A very beautiful thought.
3: I never in all my life heard such utter tommy rot.
1: Oh, I shouldn't have expected you to understand. When you can humiliate a little boy in front of his friends and terrify a little girl by suggesting she be put in a home and make me beg for your piddling little handouts, I know you for what you really are, a smug, self-righteous busybody.
3: Oh, how dare you speak to me like that after all I've done for you?
1: Oh, you've done a lot for me, all right. You made me and my children objects of public pity. And I want to tell you, Mrs. Tuttle, it just isn't worth it.
3: I never.
1: Well, I've just bitten the hand that fed me. And do you know something, Mr. Fritz? I feel better than I've felt in years.
0: You know what, Mother?
1: What?
0: I'm going to be a lion tamer when I grow up.
4: Oh, I'm not. I'd rather wear pink tights with rhinestones and plumes in my hair and ride an elephant. Wouldn't you, Mother?
1: Oh, I didn't hear what you said, Linda.
4: You aren't listening. What are you looking in the want ads for?
1: A job.
0: A job? What for?
1: Oh, just something between 9 and 3 to keep me busy while you're in school.
4: But when would you do your sewing?
1: I don't think I'll be doing any more sewing.
4: Why not?
1: Well, I lost my temper with Mrs. Tuttle this afternoon, I'm afraid.
0: Well, I'm glad. I never did like her.
1: Oh, well. Now, who could that be at this time of night?
0: I'll see.
2: Hello.
0: It's Mr. Fritz.
2: Is your mother at home, Bobby?
1: Oh, of course. Come in, Mr. Fritz.
2: Oh, thank you. I am walking down this way, and I remember something you forget. The butter bread you asked me to save.
1: Oh, thank you for bringing it. I forgot all about it.
2: So much excitement this afternoon, huh?
1: I'm afraid I'll live to regret this afternoon.
2: Things will not be good, huh?
1: Oh, I'll manage somehow.
2: You won't mind if I sit down for a little while?
1: Oh, please do. Oh, take off your coat.
2: Thank you. You know, some things you say this afternoon make me think of when I was young.
1: What's that?
2: Well, the things you want for your children, the silly little things that mean so much. If my own father had believed that, I might not have left home at 14 to make my own way.
1: That young?
2: Yeah. This afternoon, I watch you. I watch your children. And I start to think, Mrs. Curtis, I come to ask you to help me.
1: I don't understand.
2: Well, in the old country, I am a tailor. Very fine tailor, too. Once I make a suit for the Archduke, English wool it was, with herringbones. I never forget. Making clothes with me is an art, a creation. But when I come to America, my eyes, they are bad, and so I open a sweet shop. I can see lollipops, but not hem stitches.
1: It's a good business, your shop.
2: Yeah. But my heart, it is not in it. Cinnamon buns, chocolate sticks, they are food for the stomach, but not for the soul. What you say this afternoon about the soul, it is true.
1: Why did you come to see me, Mr. Fritz?
2: Well, I want you to go into business with me. I want to open a tailor shop. You and me partners.
1: Oh, Mr. Fritz.
2: I pay for everything. Pay you a salary. A good salary. Plenty money for circuses. What do you say?
1: Why, oh, it's like Christmas and the Marines landing all at once.
2: Then you accept.
1: Oh, yes, yes. I don't know how to thank you.
2: I should thank you. You make it possible for me to do what I want to do for a long time.
1: When do we start?
2: Come down tomorrow. We talk it over.
1: Oh, I can hardly wait.
2: One thing more. I almost forget. A little present for you.
1: Oh, Mr. Fritz. Oh, how lovely. Violets.

0: This is Robert Ryan again. You know, I've been thinking about the title of our little play, Violets for Courage. I'd say that's an award many a father and mother should receive. Courage always deserves a prize, especially the courage that spans a lifetime and bridges the difficulties that come to every family. Courage like that, the courage to build a home and fill it with love and understanding, well, I know you're sure to find it in people who have faith in God and make daily family prayer a practice in their homes. They're the people, too, who make every day a Thanksgiving day by saying thank you for the help they have received. They've found out that the family that prays together stays together. Thank you for being with us, and God bless you.
1: Our grateful thanks to Jane White and Bob Ryan for their appearance, and to Beth Barnes and Mrs. Emmett Barnes for writing tonight's play. Max Terre scored and conducted the music. This production of Family Theater Incorporated was directed by David Young. The cast in support of Miss Wyatt included Henry Blair, Norma Jean Nilsen, Jack Crucian, Ruth Parrott, Gilbert Barnett, and Howard Jeffrey. Next week, our Family Theater star will be Robert Stack in World with a Fence. Your host will be Frank Leahy, coach of Notre Dame. This series of the Family Theater broadcast is made possible by the thousands of you who felt the need for this kind of program and by the Mutual Broadcasting System, which has responded to this need. Be with us next week at this same time when Robert Stack and Frank Leahy will star on Family Theater. Tony Lofrano speaking.

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4: 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She's dying at our house. 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

Good afternoon, ladies and gentlemen. Great lawyers, like great soldiers, great doctors, and great scientists, are invested in the popular mind with a kind of excitement and glamour peculiarly their own. A great criminal lawyer has an added appeal, for upon his knowledge, his skill, his eloquence, his adroitness, whether in prosecution or defense, depend matters of freedom or bondage, even life or death. The action of our play today, Elmer Rice's notable drama, Counselor at Law, revolves around the private and public life of George Simon, a poor East Side boy who, at the time our curtain rises, has reached the very pinnacle of the legal profession.

0: you may judge for yourselves something of its busy atmosphere as we are projected into the reception room of the eminent New York law firm of...
1: Simon and Tedesco. Who's calling, please? Mr. McGee? I'll connect you with Miss Gordon, his secretary. Mr. McGee of the National Security Company calling Mr. Simon. All righty, go ahead. Simon and Tedesco. Oh, it's you, Gracie. Hey, Gracie, you know what happened? He called me. Yeah, this morning. And you know what he said to me? I thought you was dead and buried. And I said, no thanks, I don't look so good in black. I said, yeah, sure, I missed you. Like Booth missed Lincoln. That's what I told him. Oh, wait a minute, Gracie. Yes, Miss Gordon, Mr. Darwin's waiting out here. And Miss LaRue. Yes, Miss Gordon. Hello, Simon and Tedesco. Mr. Galupi, I'll put you right through to Mr. Tedesco. Hello, Simon and Tedesco. Oh, yes, Mrs. Chapman. Yeah, I did, Mrs. Chapman. I gave Miss Gordon your message. I told her you wanted to thank Mr. Simon. Hey, Gracie, you know who's on the other line? Adora Chapman, the one that shot her husband. Yeah, Mrs. Chapman. I bet it feels good to be walking around. Outside, I mean. Yeah, I'll tell him, Mrs. Chapman. Oh, he sure is. Why, Mr. Simon talked to that jury. I read it in the papers this morning. It said half the jury were crying like babies. Okay, Mrs. Chapman, I sure will.
2: Gracie?
1: Yes, Miss Gordon.
2: Mr. Simon in Washington, the Shawm Hotel at Turkey.
1: Yes, Miss Gordon.
2: Miss LaRue, you're next. Mr. Simon will see you in just a minute.
3: Senator, 12:30 tomorrow at the Lawyers Club. Fine. And give my regards to that charming daughter of yours. Goodbye. Rexy?
2: Yes, Mr. Simon?
3: Who's next?
2: Lillian LaRue on the breach of promise case.
3: I'll see that blonde bombshell right now.
2: Bessie, will you ask Mr. LaRue to come in?
4: Yes, Miss Gordon.
3: Here, Rexy, before you go, take a letter to Mrs. Moran. You know, the one who runs a grocery store on the east side next to where my mother lives.
2: Yes, sir.
3: Dear Mrs. Moran, I'm returning here with your money order for $50 as I was actuated... No, strike that out. You won't understand it. As I handled your daughter's case only because of our old friendship and because of my interest in you and your family, and I cannot accept defeat. Good morning, Miss LaRue. Just take a seat, won't you? Rexy, you better get me Mr. Vandenbogen on the phone.
2: Yes, sir.
3: I'm getting Schuyler's lawyer on the phone. I think we'll be able to wind up that case of yours pretty soon.
5: Uh-huh.
3: Well, that's him now. Good morning, Mr. Vandenbogen. How are you today? That's fine. Well, have you got any word for me about the little lady in the beach of promise suit? Is that so? Well, I don't think $15,000 would be acceptable to my client.
6: Hey, wait a minute, Mr. Simon.
3: Quiet. Huh? Well, frankly, Mr. Vandenbogen, I don't agree with you. I've had a good deal of experience with juries, and I know they're inclined to be extremely sympathetic to a young girl who has fallen in love with a man upon his explicit promise of marriage, especially when the young man is a millionaire and the young lady is obliged to earn her own living. Well, that's our position, Mr. Vandenbogen. Yes, I'll wait until tomorrow, thank you. Goodbye, Mr. Vandenbogen.
6: $15,000? Gee, you think you can get more than $15,000?
3: He came up to $15,000, and I think he'll go to $25,000.
6: Gosh, I sure am grateful to you, Mr. Simon.
3: Well, that's all right. That's part of my business. It'll probably take another day or two.
6: Mr. Simon, I know you're a busy man, but any evening you find you have a little time on your hands, if you'd just call me up...
3: You're right, Miss LaRue, I am a busy man.
6: Well, I just thought you might
3: Miss LaRue, get this straight. You're a client of mine, and that's all you are. You see this picture on the table? This lady, Miss LaRue, happens to be my wife. And it so happens I'm in love with her. Rexy! Rexy, will you show this lady out?
6: Well, if that's the way you see it...
3: When I have news for you, Miss LaRue, Miss Gordon will call you and give it to you. Goodbye, Miss LaRue.
6: Goodbye.
3: Rexy, how much of a retainer did we get from Miss LaRue?
2: $2,500.
3: When the Schuylers come through, as soon as the agreements are signed, send her a bill for $5,000. I want her to get it while she's still grateful.

0: You can go in now, Mr. Darwin.
1: Hey, Gracie, you know who was sitting here just now? Roy Darwin. You never heard of Roy Darwin? What's the matter with you, Gracie? Don't you read the papers? Didn't you never see his picture in riding clothes with a lot of dogs and horses? Roy Darwin!
2: I'm very sorry, Mr. Darwin, but I simply can't discuss it.
3: But after all, Simon, Mrs. Crayfield happens to be a first cousin of mine.
2: Yes, I know.
3: If you break her late husband's will, it would involve her in a rather painful scandal. So I was rather hoping that your friendship for Wilma...
2: An attorney can't let such considerations stand in the way of his practice, Mr. Darwin. I've been retained by the Crayfield family, and I must represent their interests.
3: Well, I can't very well hope to persuade you. Of course, she is a friend of Cora's, too.
2: My wife would be the last person in the world to ask me to give up an important case because she happens to be socially acquainted with one of the interested parties.
3: Well, that's that, then. That's really what I came to see you about. I don't want to take up any more of your time.
2: I'm sorry I can't oblige you, Mr. Darwin.
3: Well, if you can't, you can't. Oh, by the way, I hate to ask you this, but I wonder if you could help me out of a temporary embarrassment.
2: Why, I'd be glad to do anything that... How much do you need?
3: Oh, just a couple of thousand or so. I'll only need it until July. I've got quite a bit of money coming in then from my mother's trust fund.
2: Well, I guess I can manage that.
3: Thanks very much, old man. I'll be glad to give you my note, of course.
2: Rexy.
4: Yes, Mr. Simon?
2: Will you come in, please?
4: Yes, sir.
3: Cora tells me you and she are going off to Europe.
2: Yes, that's right. It's about time we had a little trip together. We'll have been married 5 years on the 18th. You know, Roy, my wife's a wonderful woman. The truth is, I... I guess I don't have to tell you about Cora. As a matter of fact, she should be here any minute now. She's picking me up for lunch. Oh, Rexy, I want you to draw a check for $2,000 on my personal account to the order of Roy Darwin. And a promissory note payable in 3 months. It'll only take a minute, Roy. If you'll just go with Rexy into her office, you can sign the note right there.
5: Of course. It's this way, Mr. Darwin.
2: Rexy.
5: Yes, Mr. Simon?
2: How much did I tell you to send a bill to Miss LaRue for?
5: $5,000.
2: Better make it $7,500.

0: One moment, please. Oh, Mr. Simon.
1: Yes?
0: Miss Gordon says Mr. Simon will be with you in just a moment, as soon as he's finished with this call. Who's calling, please? Clerk of the Surrogate Court. For Mr. Tedesco? One moment, please.
2: That little beehive your husband has here.
3: Yes, it is, Roy. Sometimes I wish...
2: You wish what, Carla?
3: Well, I wish he wouldn't take all the cases he does.
2: They all pay, don't they?
3: I suppose so. Only sometimes it's a bit awkward. Wilma Crayfield called me up this morning. The poor thing's in a terrible state. She heard the Crayfield family is engaging George to contest the will.
2: As a matter of fact, that's what I came to talk to him about.
3: And? What'd he say?
2: He's absolutely firm about taking it.
3: Oh, but Roy, he mustn't. Think how awful it would be for poor Wilma.
2: Well, perhaps you can persuade him. He wouldn't listen to me. Tell me, Cora, is it definitely settled that George is going to Europe with you?
3: Yes. We're sailing on Paris.
2: Paris. Well, that's that. Cora, when am I going to see you?
3: I don't know exactly.
2: Couldn't make it for lunch today?
3: No, I'm lunching with George.
2: Yes, I know, he told me. How about tea? Cora, I've got to see
3: you. Yes, Roy, I can make it for tea. I have an appointment for a fitting, but I can change that. Well,
2: shall we say 4 at the apartment?
3: Not so loud.
2: Why, Cora, what are you... I see what you mean. Little pitchers have big ears.
3: Exactly.
4: Mrs. Simon's free now, Mrs. Simon. Will you come in?
3: Yes, I will. Well, Roy, it was a pleasant surprise running into you this way. Au revoir.
2: Au revoir, Cora. Goodbye, Miss Gordon.
5: Goodbye, Mr. Darwin. This way, Mrs. Simon. Your husband said to go right in.

0: George, please.
1: What's the matter? Can't a man kiss his wife whom he hasn't seen for hours?
0: Of course, dear. Only I'm sure you've ruined my beautiful mouth. I just put it on. Oh, dear, yes, you have.
1: Oh, I'm sorry, darling. But I'm sorry I kept you waiting. You must be starving.
0: Well, I am rather hungry. I've been running errands all morning, getting ready to sail.
1: Sweetheart, I've got to see John Tedesco for a few minutes. He seems to think it's important. Why don't you go ahead and start your lunch, and I'll join you in 10 or 15 minutes.
0: Perhaps I'll do that. I've got lots of things to attend to after lunch. Only, George, there's something I must talk to you about first.
1: Of course, honey. Nothing's wrong, is it?
0: It's about Wilma Crayfield. George, you're not thinking seriously of trying to break that will, are you?
1: Yes, darling, very seriously.
0: But, George, you can't do that.
1: Why, darling?
0: Well, it's a scandalous case.
1: Yes, it certainly is. You know the facts?
0: No, I don't, and I can't understand why you'd want to have anything to do with such a case.
1: There's a $100,000 fee in it if I win. The estate will come to over $4 million.
0: You don't need the money, especially money you get by such means.
1: By such means? I don't understand you, darling.
0: Think of what this is going to do to Wilma.
1: But think of what she did to Crayfield. Deceived him for 15 years of their married life.
0: Well, he's dead and buried, and I'm the worse off for it. And Wilma Crayfield's a friend of mine. Well, you know her too, George. She dined at our house.
1: Yes, so have hundreds of other people, darling. Does that mean that I can't take any case in which their interests are involved? It's a pretty high price to pay for having people to dinner.
0: This is a very special case. It's a friend's reputation that's involved.
1: Her reputation can't be saved anyhow. If I didn't take the case, 100 other lawyers would be glad to.
0: Well, at least you'd have made a magnanimous gesture.
1: Yes, I should say so. $100,000. That's not the way law is practiced, darling.
0: I don't see why it isn't possible to practice law like a gentleman.
1: I never laid any claims to being a gentleman, dear.
0: I didn't mean it in that way, George. Heavens, nobody admires you more than I for the handicaps you've overcome. And I'm not complaining, George. It's just a little embarrassing for me to have your name constantly associated with these sensational cases. After all, it's my name, too, you know. And the sort of people I've always known can't help thinking it's a little strange.
1: Sweethearts, the last thing in the world I want to do is to cause you any embarrassment. My one object in life is to make you happy.
0: Oh, I didn't mean to imply for a minute that it's been intentional, George. Only...
1: I don't even want it to be unintentional. Listen, darling, would it make you any happier if I dropped this Crayfield case?
0: It would make me feel that I was married to a man who recognizes the value of social amenities.
1: Okay, I'll drop it.
0: Thank you, George, dear.
1: You feeling better now?
0: Yes, much better.
1: Well, do I rate a kiss?
0: George. George, my mouth.
1: Oh, I'm sorry, ma'am. You know, Cora, you'll make a gentleman of me yet.
0: Well, I think I'll go on to lunch now.
1: All right, sweetheart. Where'll you be?
0: At the Marguerite.
1: I'll be there in 10 minutes. Go out through this door, darling.
0: I know the way. Au revoir, darling.
1: Goodbye, dear.
2: Oh, Mr. Seidman.
1: Yes, Rexy, what is it?
2: Did you know your mother's outside?
1: What? How long has she been here?
2: I don't know. I just went out.
1: Mama!
0: Hello, Georgie.
1: Bessie, why didn't you tell me my mother was waiting?
0: Oh, it's only a few minutes, George.
3: I'm sorry, Mr. Simon. I thought...
1: What do you mean, you thought? Don't you announce people when they come in? You, Charlie, don't you know any better than to have my mother sitting around waiting?
0: Please, Georgie, I told them not to disturb you. I've got plenty of time.
1: Well, Mama, I don't want you to have
0: Charlie
1: to
0: Charlie McFadden and me, we were having a nice talk about the old days when we were living on Avenue B.
4: And I was living right across the street from number 319.
0: Yes.
4: Yeah, it's many a long day ago.
0: And you were still a little boy, Georgie.
4: Selling papers, he was.
0: Georgie, you know, you didn't tell me that Charlie McFadden was working for you.
4: Well, I was telling the chief how you got me my new start in life.
0: Yeah.
4: You know, Mrs. Simon, I was nothing but a jailboy. Did a couple of stretches for burglary. And that's where I'd ended my days if it wasn't for him. Charlie, he says, if you'll go straight, I'll give you a job in my office.
0: Mm-hmm.
4: And I've been here ever since, process server. Now and then I do a little private detective work. I tell you, Mrs. Simon, that son of yours is a prince. Even though he is here, if there's him, he says.
1: Oh, Charlie, Charlie, will you cut the blather?
0: I know, Charlie. You're not the only one he's helped. He's a good boy.
1: Mama, will you come in? I haven't got all day.
0: Oh, sure, sure. And goodbye, Mr. McFadden.
4: Yeah, goodbye, ma'am. It sure was good to see you again.
0: Me too.
1: Bessie, the next time my mother comes in, I want her announced right away. Do you understand?
0: Georgie, please.
3: Yes, sir.
1: And don't you forget it. Cora was just here. If she'd known she missed you, she'd have been real upset.
0: Georgie, will you please stop worrying?
1: Sit down, Mama, sit down.
0: Oh, thank you.
1: And, Rexy, ask Mr. Tedesco to wait. I'll be with him in a few minutes.
3: Yes, sir.
0: You know, George, that's a nice girl, that's Miss Gordon.
1: Oh, she's a wonderful secretary. I couldn't get along without her.
0: Mm-hmm.
1: Mama, I was going to call you. You know, Cora and I are going to Europe.
0: That's just what you should do, Georgie. A man and wife should be just as close together as they can.
1: Especially when a man has a wife like Cora. She's wonderful, a wonderful woman, Mama.
0: Well, she has a good husband and you too, Georgie.
1: Oh, of course. According to you, nobody would be good enough for me. It's a wonder the King of England never asked me to become his son-in-law.
0: Well, I'm sure his daughters couldn't do any better. All right, laugh. But it doesn't change my opinion. Georgie, I know you're busy, but I've got to talk to you.
1: Is anything wrong? You feeling all right?
0: Of course I'm feeling all right.
1: Well, what's the matter, then? What do you look so serious about suddenly?
0: Georgie, you mustn't be angry with me.
1: Well, I'm not going to be angry, Mama. What is it?
0: Your brother Dave called me up this morning.
1: Well?
0: Now, you told me you wouldn't be angry.
1: I'm not angry. Go ahead.
0: He needs a little money.
1: Money? What does he need money for this time?
0: A check came back from the bank.
1: You mean he gave somebody a bum check?
0: He made a little mistake in his balance.
1: A little mistake in his balance, my foot. He's a crook, that's what he is.
0: Georgie, is that a way to talk about your own brother?
1: Brother, a fine brother he is. I'm through with him. He can get out of this himself.
0: Georgie, please.
1: No, let him go to jail. That's where he belongs anyhow.
0: Oh, Georgie, be a good boy. It's the last time, I promise. He won't do anything again.
1: Yes. How many times have I heard that one before, too? I'm through with him, I tell you.
0: George.
1: I'm supposed to be an important lawyer around here. I mix up in more front page cases than any lawyer in New York. People from old families come in and think I'm doing them a favor if I accept their retainers. If I don't happen to like a millionaire's looks, I throw him out of the office. It's fine for me, isn't it, to have a brother going around getting himself pinched in gambling rage, handing out rubber checks? It's great, isn't it?
0: Georgie, please. Just this once?
1: No.
0: I don't often ask you for anything special. Do it for me, not for him.
1: Okay, Mama. If you put it that way. Rexy.
5: Yes, sir?
1: Rexy, make out a check for my brother. My mother will give you the amount.
5: Yes, sir.
1: Mama, I've got to see my partner now.

0: I don't know, George. Maybe it's not worth mentioning, only I thought you ought to hear about it. Mm-hmm. I got a call this morning from upstate. You know, my cousin Ed, warden up at Elmira.
1: Yeah, sure, I know him. How's he getting along up there?
0: Well, he tipped me off to something that I think you ought to know.
1: Well, go ahead.
0: You ever remember handling a case for some fella named, wait a minute, I wrote it down somewhere. Yeah, there it is. Bryson. Remember him?
1: Yes, I remember. James Bryson. Yeah. I defended him on a larceny charge about 8 or 9 years ago and got him an acquittal. What about it?
0: Was there something about an alibi?
1: Yes, he had an alibi. That's why the jury acquitted him.
0: Yeah. Well, it seems there was a guy named Whitey Cushing who was mixed up in the case. Is that right?
1: Yes. He established the alibi for Bryson.
0: That's it. Well, this Cushing is doing a stretch up at Elmira. It seems he had a session with your friend, Francis Clark Baird, who's a member of the parole board.
1: Yes. Well, what about it?
0: It seems he's been giving Francis Clark Baird some song and dance about the alibi in the Bryson case being framed up.
1: What do you mean, framed up?
0: Now, I'm just telling you what Ed told me over the phone last night. This guy Baird is on the grievance committee of the Bar Association, too, isn't he?
1: Yes, I think so.
0: And he'd like to get something on you.
1: He sure would. I've licked him to a fairly well in a half a dozen cases. He'd like to get even.
0: Well, according to Ed, Baird thinks he can cook up some kind of a disbarment proceeding against you out of this Bryson case. He's having Cushing brought down to New York next week to take his deposition.
1: Oh, he is, he? Well, let him. What do I care? He's got nothing on me.
0: That is what I told Ed. There's nothing to it, Ed, I said. George is too smart a boy to let himself get mixed up with something like that. Only I thought I'd better tip you off.
1: Thanks, John. It was nice of you to let me know. What do you think of that silk stocking trying to pull a thing like that on me?
0: Well, you know how it is, George. These guys whose ancestors came over on the Mayflower don't like to see the boys from the east side sitting in the high places. We're just a lot of riffraff to them.
1: Yeah, that's right. Well, so long, John, and thanks again.
0: Don't mention it.
1: Rexy?
2: Yes, Mr. Simon?
1: Listen, Rexy, I got a job for you. It's urgent. About 8 or 9 years ago, I defended a fellow called James Bryson in general sessions. I want to get hold of this Bryson right away. Let everything else go until you locate him. You understand?
2: Right.
1: Then get me all the papers out of the files. People against James Bryson. Also, send up to general sessions and order a transcript of the stenographer's minutes of the trial. Did you get that?
2: Yes, sir.
1: Also, get hold of... Hey, wait a minute. Right away, before you do anything else, call up the Margery restaurant.
2: All right.
1: Get Mrs. Simon on the phone.
2: Yes, sir.
1: Tell her something's come up. Something important. Tell her I won't be able to have lunch with her. Tell her how sorry I am.

0: As the distant threat of possible disbarment looms on the horizon, George Simon is obliged to cast all other matters aside and rush to the preparation of his own defenses. While Rexy is phoning Mrs. Simon to put off the lunch date, let us be faithful to our accustomed intermission engagement with Kenneth Banghart, speaking for the Ford Motor Company.
1: In your community, there's a showroom that's unusually crowded these days. If you pass that showroom, you've probably noticed the crowds. And if you've stopped and entered, you know why the crowds are there. To see a new car, a beautiful new car. They're there to see the all-new 1949 Mercury. And the Mercury showroom in your community is not extraordinary. 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

0: Act Two of the Ford Theater's presentation of Counselor at Law, especially adapted for this program by John Houseman. It's the next day, and the faithful Rexy has lost little time in locating young James Bryson. He is seated now in George Simon's faithfully appointed office, facing the great lawyer across a massive mahogany desk.
1: Now listen to me, Bryson. This is important.
2: Yeah, I know, Mr. Simon.
1: Bryson, has anybody been talking to you lately about that case of yours?
2: Well, no, Mr. Simon, they haven't.
1: Nobody's approached you or asked you any questions?
2: No, sir. Why, is there anything...
1: The reason I sent for you is that I want to put you on your guard. There's a complication that's come up, and you've got to be prepared to answer a lot of questions.
2: What kind of a complication, Mr. Simon?
1: Well, it seems that this fellow Whitey Cushing has been doing some talking.
2: Well, he's up in Elmira doing 20 years for manslaughter.
1: I know it. That's why. He's been telling some people that we cooked up that alibi.
2: Hey, Moses, does that mean they're going to come after me again?
1: Yes, they're likely to.
2: Mr. Simon, what am I going to do?
1: I don't get excited, Bryson. I think maybe everything will be all right if you just do what I tell you to.
2: Yeah, sure, it will. Seems I got a wife and a family now. I don't know what I'd do if they
1: what
2: came
1: What you've got to do is stick by that alibi story, you understand?
2: Yeah, sure, Mr. Simon, whatever you say.
1: I'll do the best I can for you. And I guess between us we can fix it up all right. But we've got to stick together, Bryson.
2: Yeah, you betcha. And you think everything's going to be all right?
1: Well, I hope it is. Why? Don't you?
2: Oh, yeah, sure. Only I was just thinking...
1: What?
2: I was thinking in case they should look up the hospital records.
1: What hospital records?
2: The hospital records of Whitey Cushing.
1: What hospital records of Whitey Cushing? What are you talking about?
2: Well, you know the day it happened, the day he said I was in his house... He was in the hospital.
1: You mean to say that the day you robbed the bathhouse, Whitey Cushing was in the hospital?
2: Yeah.
1: Are you sure of this, Bryson?
2: Yeah, sure. That's why I had to pay him $250 to testify. He was afraid they'd find out about him being in the hospital that day.
1: Wait a minute. Are you trying to tell me that your alibi wasn't on the level?
2: Well, I needed a bed, Mr. Simon, and I never told you, but I thought maybe you ought to know now.
1: Good Lord. Oh, this certainly changes the whole picture. What hospital was it, you know?
2: I think it was the polyclinic, Mr. Simon.
1: All right, Bryson, I got to think about this. I may ask you to come in again in a day or two, so keep in touch. Goodbye.
2: Why, Mr. Simon, I hope everything's going to be all right.
1: Yes, so do I.

0: Hello, is this Mr. Baird's secretary? George Simon is calling. Oh, I see. Mr. Baird's not in. This is the fifth time I've called Mr. Simon.
1: When's he expected?
0: When do you think he will be?
1: Give me that phone. I'll talk to him myself.
0: Just one moment, please.
1: Hello, this is Mr. Simon. You know when Mr. Baird will be in? Oh, I see. Well, you know where I can reach him? Well, he's in town, isn't he? Huh. I see. You don't know that either. You think you're likely to hear from him during the day? Yes, it's all pretty indefinite, isn't it? Well, if you do hear from him, will you tell him I called him and ask him if he'll be good enough to call me back? Thank you very much. Goodbye. You think that Baird could afford to employ a more convincing liar? Rexy, how about Mrs. Simon? Couldn't you get her out at the house?
0: I called and they said she left around 11.
1: Try the apartment?
0: Yes, I did.
1: We'll keep trying.
0: Right.
1: I'll be in Mr. Tedesco's office.
0: Yes, sir.
1: John, I got to talk to you.
2: Why, sure, George. Hey, fella, what's the matter? You look all in.
1: Yeah, that's right. I didn't get much sleep last night.
2: What's trouble?
1: John, I'm in a spot.
2: It hasn't anything to do with what
1: I sure has. I had a talk with that fella Bryson, the kid I helped out of a jam.
2: Yeah, and?
1: Well, I guess my friend Mr. Francis Clark Baird has got me just about where he wants me. He has enough on me to break me in pieces.
2: What do you mean he's got enough on you?
1: I just found out. That alibi I put over, that was a fake.
2: George, you don't mean to tell me
1: yes,
2: that...
1: I do. It's subornation of perjury, and they can prove it. They can't get me on a criminal charge. The statute of limitations has run out. But what's the difference? They can disbar me, and they will.
2: George, how did you ever get yourself mixed up in anything like that?
1: Now, don't ask me. I was just a fool, that's all. This kid Bryson had stolen $12 out of a locker in the bathhouse. Well, I advised him to plead guilty and get off in a few months. And then I discovered he was a fourth offender and conviction meant a life sentence. Well, I didn't know what to do about it. So finally, Bryson said he could get a fellow named Whitey Cushing to swear that he was in his home in Jamaica the day the robbery was committed.
2: Uh-huh.
1: I'd known the kid and his family since heaven only knows when. I knew he'd go straight if I got him off. I was so anxious to save him from a life sentence that I never bothered to check his alibi. And now the chickens are coming home to roost.
2: Yeah, that's pretty bad.
1: It's funny in a way. For years, Mr. Francis Clark Baird has been trying to get something on me, and every time he's drawn a blank. And now, this one thing that was dead and buried and forgotten falls right into his lap. It's as good as if I'd misappropriated $1 million.
2: Can't you bluff it through, George?
1: I don't think so. I've been over the record and it's phony right on his face. And now I found out from Bryson that Cushing was in the hospital on the day of the robbery. That sold it up for me good and proper.
2: Oh,
1: it's rich, isn't it?
2: I guess there's not much good going to Francis Clark Baird with the whole story.
1: That's a laugh, John. You might just as well throw a biscuit to a man eating tiger.
2: Yes, what is it?
3: You please tell Mr. Simon I've got Mrs. Simon on the phone.
1: Okay. Oh, Cora, hello, darling.
4: Well, George, I must say you are a strange one. First, you stand me up for lunch.
1: I'm sorry, darling. Really, I am. I just couldn't help it. Are you angry with me? I tried to get you last night. You were out. They didn't know where you were.
4: I dined at the Meldons. They were giving a birthday party for Irene, remember? You're so busy, I suppose you forgot that, too.
1: You're not angry, darling, that I couldn't get home last night?
4: No, George, I'm getting sort of used to it.
1: I just couldn't help it, dear. Really, I couldn't. And listen, Cora, I've got bad news for you.
4: Oh?
1: About our trip to Europe, something of the utmost importance has come up.
4: What is it? What's happened?
1: Well, I can't very well tell you over the phone, dear. Where are you? In the apartment? I'll tell you what. I'll come right over. We can talk about it.
0: Well, now, just a minute, George. I do think...
1: I'll jump in the taxi and be right over. I'll be there in 3 minutes.
0: But, George. Hello, George. He hung up.
1: What's the matter, Cora? Anything wrong? There isn't any of my business.
0: Roy, George tells me now that he can't go to Europe.
1: Oh, really?
0: Some business matter. Something's come up. He's coming over to tell me about it.
1: Well, that's rather a bore, isn't it? After all your plans are made.
0: Yes, it's most disturbing. But that's George for you. He's so impulsive, so impetuous. One never quite knows what to expect next. There's a way of carrying things by storm and sweeping you off your feet. You know, he carried me off and married me almost before I knew what was happening. It's rather exciting in a way, but... Heaven, I seem to be telling you all my troubles.
1: You know I'm interested.
0: Yes, I do, Roy.
1: Does this change in plan mean that you won't go to Europe either, Paul?
0: I don't know. I haven't had time to think about it. I don't know what to do. I've made all my arrangements about the house and all, and I've bought my clothes, and I'm meeting people in London and on the continent. It's really most upsetting.
1: It does seem a shame to have to give it all up now. Cora, can I do anything?
0: No, thanks, Roy. I'll just have to wait now and hear what George has to say.
1: Well, if I can be of any help.
0: Thanks, Roy. You're very sweet.
1: You're very lovely. Not that that statement's anything out of the ordinary. Cora.
0: Roy, be careful. George will be here any minute now.
1: No, Cora. It's too bad.
0: What? Too bad?
1: About your European trip. See, I've been thinking of going over myself.
0: Had you, Roy?
1: Merely in the hope of running into you somewhere, I can say.
0: That would have been nice.
1: Now, you probably are not going on at all. Oh, well, so lucky I am.
0: Roy, when would you be sailing to Disco?
1: Oh, I don't know. There's nothing to keep me here. Matter of fact, I was rather thinking of going on to Paris.
0: To Paris?
1: Yes, I talked to the French line this morning. As it happens, they do have a cabin. However, if you're not going to be on it, Dad, it would have been fun.
0: Yes, it would.
1: I suppose if George can't make it, you wouldn't think of going without him.
0: Here's George now.
1: Cora, where will you be later this afternoon? Where can I reach you?
0: I'll call you at your place.
5: Are you there, sweetheart?
0: Here I am.
5: Oh, darling. Oh, hello, Mr. Darwin.
1: Hello, Simon. I've been keeping Cora company. It seems you've been neglecting her lately.
5: Yes, I have been pretty busy. Darling, I got over as fast as I could.
1: Well, I'll be going along. Goodbye, Simon.
5: Goodbye, Mr. Darwin. Did my secretary fix you up all right?
1: Yes, thanks very much.
5: I'll mention it.
1: Goodbye, Cora.
0: Au revoir, Roy.
1: Don't bother, old man. I'll see myself up.
0: Well, George, what's this all about? You're being very mysterious.
5: Cora, I'm afraid the European

0: And that's what I'm faced with, Cora.
1: But, George, I mean, I'm quite bewildered.
0: 18 years I've been a full-fledged lawyer. 18 years, and nobody's ever had anything on me. And then this one little thing that was dead and buried comes up, and bingo, out I go like a cannon.
1: Oh, George, why do you have to deal with such people?
0: I'm a lawyer, darling. Somebody's got to defend people who are accused of crime.
1: And now they're going to disbar you, is that it?
0: Yes, someone has found out. It's just my luck that it happens to be a man who's had it in for me for years. A gentleman by the name of Francis Clark Baird.
1: Francis Clark Baird? Why, he's a very eminent lawyer, isn't he?
0: He may be, for all I know. All I can tell you is he's got the drop on me and he's going to make me stay through the nose.
1: Why do you always put things on a personal basis, George? Isn't it the duty of a man like Mr. Baird?
0: No man has to break another man unless he wants to. And this bird wants to.
1: Well, I really don't know what to say, George. It's most distressing. Of course, I'm quite willing to accept your explanation of the whole thing. And I do understand how you must feel about it.
0: I knew you would, Cora.
1: I know how you've had to struggle and work to get where you are. And it's all very admirable. But you know, George, it made it possible for you to accept things that are rather difficult for me to accept.
0: What things, Johnny?
1: I don't know. This sort of thing. There's something distasteful about the whole atmosphere of it. The association with criminals and perjurers. All this conniving that goes with it. And now this scandal. It will be a scandal, won't it? Newspaper publicity and all that.
0: Well, I'll try to spare you all I can, though.
1: What are my friends going to say? How am I going to face them?
0: Do they mean more to you than I do?
1: Oh, that isn't the point. You know, George, it seems to me the best thing for me to do is to go to Europe as I planned. If this thing blows over, hope will, you can join me abroad later. If it doesn't...
0: You mean you're going to walk out on me?
1: That's a very crude way of putting it, George, and very unfair. It implies I'm deserting you when you leave me. You know that isn't so. It isn't as though I could do anything to help you.
0: It's just that at a time like this, Cora, I thought I'd like to have you around, that's all.
1: Isn't that just a little selfish, George?
0: Yes, I guess you're right. I guess it is selfish. It's just that I thought that maybe now I'm in trouble, you'd want to stay.
1: But, George, I just told you.
0: Won't you, Cora?
1: Well, George, if you put it on that basis, you realize, of course, this all comes as a bit of a surprise. Maybe if you'd give me a few hours to think it over...
0: Of course, darling, all the time you want, and I'm sorry if I seem demanding.
1: That's all right, George. Just give me a little time to make up my mind. I'll call you later.
0: Thanks, darling.
1: Where will you be? In your office?
0: Yes, I'll be there all evening working on this thing. I'm not going down without a fight, Cora. I'm not licked yet. Not by a long shot.

0: Charlie, here's what I want you to do. It's important and confidential. It's for me, personally.
1: Look, boss, anything you want, you just say the word. After what you've done for me...
0: Now, listen carefully, Charlie.
1: I'm listening.
0: I want you to find out all you can about Francis Clark Baird.
1: You want him shadowed, is that it?
0: Yes, that's it. I want to know how he spends his time and who his friends are and where he goes nights.
1: I get you.
0: I want to know everything, only you've got to go about it carefully and fast.
1: Now, don't you worry about that, Chief.
0: I'll get on this job right away. Let everything else go for the present, you understand?
1: You betcha.
0: And give me a report of everything he does.
1: Now, leave it to me, Chief. I got lots of ways of finding things out.
0: And never mind the expense. Whatever you do, keep it on your hands.
1: I got you, Chief. Mum's the word.
0: That's it. Rexy, will you come in?
2: So long.
0: So long, Charlie.
3: Yes, Mr. Simon?
0: Rexy, I put Charlie McFadden on a job that'll keep him busy for several days. I don't want him interfered with, you understand?
3: Yes, sir. Oh, and Mr. Simon?
0: Yes.
3: Your wife's on the phone. Will you take it?
0: Of course I will. Why didn't you tell me?
3: Mr. Simon, you said you didn't want anyone...
0: Don't be ridiculous. Yes, yes, darling. Of course I do. No matter what it is. Yes, Cora. Yes. Yes, I see. You're sailing on the Paris? Yes. Yes, of course, I understand. Yes. Yes, it was selfish of me. Yes, darling, I do. I'm not sure I can get out home tonight. I will if I can. If I have to stay in town, I'll call you in the morning. Goodbye, darling.
3: Excuse me, Mr. Simon.
0: Well?
3: Mr. Simon, I hope you don't mind my asking.
0: Yes, yes, what is it?
3: Is there anything wrong?
0: Of course not. Why should anything be wrong?
3: Because if there's anything I could do...
0: You can mind your own business. That's what you can do.

0: misfortunes come in pairs. Facing almost certain investigation by the Bar Association, George Simon is virtually deserted by his wife. Let us leave Rexy minding her own business and Charlie McFadden discreetly shadowing pompous lawyer Baird and seek the moment's relaxation in the company of Kenneth Banghart.
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0: 3 of the Ford Theater's presentation of Elmer Rice's famous drama, Counselor at Law. A few days have passed. It's late afternoon. Heading west across Manhattan for the French Line Pier is a taxi bearing Cora Simon and her expensive luggage. While in the offices of Simon and Tedesco, the business day is drawing to a close.
1: Simon and Tedesco, who's calling, please? I'm sorry, Mr. Simon's out of town. No, I don't know when he'll be back, but I'll give you his secretary. Go ahead. Hello, Gracie, you still there? Hey, can you imagine what happened? This afternoon, about an hour ago, a man jumped out of about a 12-story window right in front of my eyes. Well, I'll say it is. To see him through the window, clear as anything. Makes me sick to my stomach just to think about it. Oh, wait a minute. Simon and Tedesco. No, I'm sorry, Mr. Simon's out of town. I'll put you through to his secretary.
2: Hello, Mr. Simon's office.
3: Miss Gordon, it's Colonel Westbrook calling Mr. Simon.
2: I'll take it. Hello, Colonel Westbrook. I'm sorry, but Mr. Simon's out of town. Yes, I am expecting him. He's due back this evening. Yes, I'll tell him.
4: Mr. Simon isn't back yet, Richie?
2: No, Mr. Tedesco.
4: It's after 5.
2: He may have gone right to the French Line Pier. Mrs. Simon's sailing at 6 on the Paris.
4: Yes, I know.
2: Mr. Tedesco, I hate to seem curious, but Mr. Simon's in some kind of real trouble, isn't he?
4: I'm sorry to say he is, Rexy.
2: Isn't there anything that we could...
4: I'm afraid there isn't, Rexy. Not a thing.
2: Mr. Tedesco, you know, sometimes I wonder if it's worth all this.
5: Hello, John.
4: George.
2: Oh, good afternoon, Mr. Simon.
6: Hello, Rexy.
2: Mr. Simon, your wife called a few minutes ago.
6: Did she? Get her right back.
2: I'm afraid she's left the apartment by now. She's on her way to the pier.
6: Well, I'm going down. Tell the boys to have a taxi ready for me downstairs in 3 minutes.
2: Yes, sir.
4: Well, George, how did you make out in Washington?
6: How do you think? We might just as well have saved ourselves a trip.
4: What did the senator say?
6: The usual line of bull about what a great guy I am and how he loves me like a brother.
4: Well, is he going to do something about it?
6: Not a thing.
4: But didn't you remind him if it hadn't been for you, he'd never have gotten the nomination?
6: Oh, it's a use. If he doesn't know it already, it's because he doesn't want to know it. This is a cutthroat world, John. It's every man for himself.
4: So? What are you going to do now, George?
6: Not a thing. Tomorrow morning at 10, the grievance committee meets and listens to the words of Mr. Francis Clark Baird. After that, I can kiss my career goodbye. If I haven't got a chance, I'm through. Well, I got to go down to the boat now and say goodbye to my wife. She's about all I've got left.
4: Anything I can do?
6: I'll see, John. Thanks. I'll see you in the morning. Good night.
4: Good night.
1: Well, I don't know, Gracie. After that, the ambulance came and they took him away. Oh, hold on a minute.
6: Hey, Bessie, it's nearly 6. Why don't you go home?
1: I was waiting for you, Mr. Simon.
6: Well, don't. Go home. Haven't you got a boyfriend? Rexy, did you get that cab?
2: Yes, Mr. Simon. The boy's downstairs holding it.
6: Good. Rexy, what do you think you're doing?
2: I'm waiting for the elevator.
6: I mean, why are you following me around?
2: I'm going down with you, Mr. Simon.
6: What for?
2: To see that everything's all right.
6: What are you talking about? Of course everything's all right. Did you arrange about the books and flowers for the boat?
2: Yes, sir.
6: Fresh flowers, every day?
2: Yes, sir.
7: Oh, good evening, Mr. Simon. Go on down.
6: Good evening, Joe.
7: That was quite an excitement we had around here this afternoon. That man jumping out the window, wasn't it, no?
6: Why did he do it? Anybody know?
7: Couldn't tell you, Mr. Simon. Just crazy, I guess.
6: Maybe he wasn't so crazy.
2: What do you mean, Mr. Simon?
6: Maybe he's better off that way. His troubles are over.
7: They sure are. He's got nothing to worry about anymore.
2: Mr. Simon, you don't really mean it.
7: Here you are, Mr. Simon. Night.
6: Good night, Joe. Now, what's the matter with you, Rexy?
2: Nothing.
6: Then what are you crying about?
2: I'm not crying. It's nothing, nothing at all.
6: Rexy, what's been wrong with you lately?
2: There's nothing wrong with me.
6: Well, maybe you've been working too hard. Maybe you ought to have a vacation.
2: I don't want a vacation.
6: Maybe I'll be going away myself soon. Then you'll get a good rest. A real long rest.
2: I don't want a rest. As you cab now, I'll wait up in the office, and if there's anything you want...
6: No, there's not a thing I want. Go back upstairs.
2: Yes, sir.
6: Well, go on.
8: Here you are, Mr. Simon. Here's your cat.
6: Thanks, Henry. Here's a buck. Go to the ball game tomorrow.
8: Oh, gee, thanks, Mr. Simon. Thanks a lot.
9: Where to, mister?
6: Go to the French Line Pier and hurry.
10: Hey, Mr. Simon. Hold that cab.
6: Hold it, cab.
10: Hey, Mr.
5: Mr. Simon. Wait, it's me, Charlie McFadden.
6: I'll see you later, Charlie.
5: Chief, I gotta see you now.
6: No, I haven't time.
5: But, Chief, this is important.
6: Well, you can tell it to me in the morning.
5: No, I can't, Chief. This won't wait. I got news.
6: News? About what?
5: About our friend.
6: What friend? You mean Baird?
5: That's him, sir. I got news for you about Mr. Francis Clark Baird that will knock your eye out.
6: Here's the buck, Cabby. I won't need you after all. Come on, Charlie. Upstairs.
5: It's the truth, sir. Help me. Your friend, Mr. Francis Clark Baird, is leading a double life.
6: What do you mean he's leading a double life?
5: Well, wait until I tell you, Chief. Remember me telling you how I found out he's always making business trips to Philadelphia?
6: Yes, well?
5: Well, yesterday, Orphy goes to the Pennsylvania station and boards a train to Philly with me right behind him.
6: Well?
5: Well, he gets out of the station and hops a taxi for Germantown. So I grabs another hack and tells the driver to follow him.
6: Yes, go on.
5: Well, we're going along great. When all of a sudden, we get into a traffic jam, and by the time we get it straightened out, we lost him.
6: Well, is that all?
5: Gosh, no, that's just the beginning. I goes back to the station and hangs around, waiting to see if the other taxi is going to come back. Well, after waiting about 3 hours, sure enough, that kid comes.
6: Was Baird in it?
5: No, sir, he wasn't.
6: Well, go on, go on.
5: Well, I gets talking to the driver and asks him if he remembers. He says he does. He takes the same man out every week to visit his niece. Germantown, Sycamore Drive, number 1217 at once. So I drive out to 1217, and it's dark by now, so I looks in the window. And there is the girl. A good looker, too, she is. And there is a photograph of Baird over the mantelpiece.
6: Was Baird there?
5: No, sir, he was not.
6: Well, what is all this? What proof have you got that he ever was there?
5: Oh, wait a minute, Chief. I ain't done yet. I says to myself, that little lady don't look like no niece to me.
6: Is that what you call evidence?
5: No, sir.
6: Well, go on.
5: Well, now, there's nothing to do until everybody's in bed. Then I goes back to 1217 and takes a look into the house.
6: What do you mean? You broke into the house?
5: Well, no, I wouldn't want to admit that, Chief. I'd be liable to arrest and imprison him if I did.
6: Are you crazy? What'd you do a thing like that for?
5: Now, don't worry about me, Chief. It was an easy job. You know, being as much out of practice as I thought I'd be.
6: Well, what did you find out?
5: Well, I figured that there'd be letters from him. And there was.
6: You found letters from Baird to this woman?
5: A whole stack of them.
6: Well, where are they? What do they say?
5: Right here, Chief. They're all about how much he loves her and adores her, and about how she don't have to worry about her future if she'll just lie low and keep her mouth shut.
6: Oh, Charlie, you don't know what you've done for me.
5: Well, it's the least I could do, Chief, after all you've done for me.
6: Rexy! Rexy!
9: Yes, Mr. Simon?
6: Call up the French line. No, wait a minute. Take this note and send it by messenger right away. You ready?
9: Yes, sir.
6: Darling, don't say. Come and get right off the boat. Everything's going to be all right, and I'll be able to go with you in a few days. Phone me the instant you get this. All my love, darling. You get that?
9: Yes, Mr. Simon.
6: Then get it off, and get me Francis Clark Baird on the phone right away.
9: Yes, sir.
6: Rexy, I think this time we've got Mr. Francis Clark Baird just exactly where we want him.

0: This way, Mr. Baird.
1: No, after you, please.
0: Thank you.
1: Well, then we're all agreed, and I'll send you the papers in the morning.
0: Very well.
1: And I'm sorry I had to get you over here in such a hurry. Oh, Mr. Baird, I want you to meet my secretary, Miss Gordon.
0: How do you do, Miss Gordon?
2: How do you do?
1: You know, Mr. Baird, she's a regular shrew. She doesn't leave me a moment's peace. As a matter of fact, if it wasn't for Miss Gordon here...
0: I'm afraid I really must be going.
1: I understand, Mr. Baird. It is getting late, isn't it? Well, thanks for coming in. And why don't you drop in someday and have lunch with me?
0: Thank you very much. Good evening, Miss Gordon. Good evening, Simon.
1: Good evening, Baird.
0: Mr. Francis Clark Baird. My pal.
3: Lexi, what are you still doing here? Didn't I tell you to go home?
2: I'm in no hurry.
3: Go home, I tell you. Don't you know there's a law against night work for women?
2: You sure you don't need me anymore?
3: I'm quite sure, and if you don't go right away, I'll drop you out the window. Walk, run along.
2: Well, I'll get my things. Good night, Mr. Simon.
3: Good night, Lexi. Hello? Hello? Yes, Cora, darling. This is me speaking. Listen, sweetheart, I've got some wonderful news for you. Yes, listen. Everything's all right. You know, Mr. Francis Clark Baird, that little matter? Well, it's all fixed up. Listen, darling, get right off the boat. You've only got 10 minutes. Why, but didn't you get my note? Well, then. But you still have time to get off. We'll have a little celebration tonight, just the two of us, you and I. We'll... Darling, it's only postponing it a few days.
1: Oh, you mean you don't want to? I see.
3: Yes, sure, I understand.
1: I wouldn't want you to do anything unreasonable.
3: No, it's all right.
1: No. No, thanks. Well, Cora, have a wonderful trip. Goodbye.
4: Hello. I'd like to speak to Mr. Roy Darwin, please. He's out?
5: Oh, that's so.
4: He left for Europe? When did he sail? At 6 this evening, you mean?
5: I see.
4: Hello. You happen to know the boat he's sailing on?
5: The Paris? Thank you.

0: What do you want here?
1: No, Chuck, please.
0: Didn't I tell you to go home?
1: I was in the cloakroom. I was putting on my hat and coat.
0: You've been hanging around spying on me. That's what you've been doing.
1: Well, I haven't, honest. I haven't.
0: Don't lie to me. You've been spying on me for days.
1: I couldn't go home. I was so worried about what you might do.
0: What do you care what I do? What business is it of yours?
1: I do care, and it is my business. Because you're a great man, Mr. Simon.
0: Oh.
1: And if anything happened to you, it'd be dreadful. Not just because of you, but because of all the people who depend on you and who need you. People you've been helping and doing things for all these years. You don't even know what you're doing for them half the time or what you mean in their life. But if anything happened to you and you weren't here, they'd be lost. They wouldn't know where to turn, people like me. I know if anything happened to you, I just wouldn't want to go out and live.
0: Thanks, Rexy. Thanks a lot. I'm sorry to say, though, Rexy, you're going to have to look for another job. I'm getting out of this business. I can't take it anymore. I'm through.
1: Shall I answer it?
0: If you want to.
1: Hello? Yes. Yes, this is Mr. Simon's office. Who's calling, please? Mr. Theodore Wingdale, president of the American Steel Company. Shall I say you're not in?
0: I don't care what you say.
1: I'm afraid he's gone, Mr. Wingdale. Is there anything I can do? This is his secretary speaking. No, I don't. Just one moment. He says it's a matter of life and death.
0: What do I care? Tell him. That Wingdale himself?
1: Yes.
0: Well, tell him I... Wait a minute. I'll talk to him. Hello, Mr. Wingdale. Yes, this is George Simon talking. Yes, she got me just as I was getting into the elevator. Well, what's the trouble? I see. That's so. Yes. Have the police been there? I see. But you haven't made any statements, have you? No, that's right. Don't say anything. Not a word. I'll be right up. Goodbye. Wingdale's son had a fight with his wife this afternoon and shot her dead.
1: Oh, how awful.
0: She was the richest girl in Texas. Can you imagine what a case that's going to be? We got to get right on the job. Rexy.
1: I'm ready.
0: You're always ready. That's one thing I can count on.
1: What?
0: Nothing. Come on, hurry. We'll grab a sandwich on the way up. Well, what are you waiting for?

0: And that, ladies and gentlemen, officially brings our play to a close. There is no objection whatever to your adding a brief fourth act of your own devising concerning the professional and personal future of George Simon and Rexy Gordon. In today's Ford Theater production of Counselor at Law, George Simon was played by Les Tremaine, one of radio's most popular actors. Our chorus Simon was Doris Dalton, well known on Broadway and to radio listeners. Rexy Gordon was played by Tony Darnay, and Lauren Gilbert was heard as Roy Darwin. Next Sunday afternoon, the Ford Motor Company offers you a very cordial invitation to join us again. On that occasion, we shall have the pleasure of bringing you a radio version of one of the best motion pictures ever made about the motion picture business. With laughter and with tears, the Ford Theater will tell the story of how a star is born.
1: Counselor at Law was written by Elmer Rice, adapted for radio by John Houseman, and edited by Howard Teichman. The musical score was composed and conducted by Lynn Murray, and the entire production was under the direction of George Zachary. Other players heard in today's cast were Walter Burke, Gene Ellen, Richard Gordon, Adelaide Klein, Bill Quinn, Florence Robinson, and Bill Zucker.

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0: The carnival scream rises high on Broadway, carried high on plumes of neon light. And its shape is of many things. The metallic anguish of a trumpet shriek. The futile beating against closed doors. The laughter, bargained for, bought, paid for under the winking girl on the spectacular. Broadway's scream rises, shatters into fragments of glitter, prowls through the city, and finally touches you. Wherever you are, it touches you. For me, it was a phone call. A girl dying, it said, from a jackknife in a dime a dance palace on Broadway. Come to it, Danny. Maybe you can grab yourself a free dance. And the welcome committee is out, the pale girls with the scarlet streaked across their mouths, and the restless scarlet-tipped hands playing in the spinning light, reaching out for you. Someone called, said a girl was hurt. Where is she?
1: Me, I called. Sure you don't want to dance with one of those girls first?
0: Where is she?
1: In the square. You're a square policeman. Come on, I'll take you to her. Roger's a neat type. Don't like to spoil the fun. That's why she picked the lonesome lounge to die in. You got it picked out where you're going to die. You should. You really should. The lounge with beaded curtains. With Georgia.
0: Get out. Go dance.
2: It's all right, Danny.
0: You? You, Georgia?
2: Me, Danny. Fran can stay. She's my good friend. Okay if she watches me die, isn't it?
0: Who did it, Georgia?
2: A dancer. Keen dancer. He should have been here for his mambo dancing. It was a show.
0: Who? He stabbed you, Georgia. That makes it all right to tell me. Who was it?
2: He bought $5 worth of tickets. A man like that, you feel you know. Don't ask his name. It spoils it.
0: With this knife?
2: Yeah. While dancing. I'm keeping it for a souvenir. Make sure it's with me in the coffin, huh, Danny? Promise.
0: You're a long way from home, Georgia. What brought you here?
2: I like it here. Come here a lot. It's peaceful. The man blows the bugle so peaceful.
0: The crowd, Georgia? Will the boys in the crowd stab you because you're not liked anymore?
2: How can you talk when he... Listen to him, Danny. Listen. A girl feels young again with music like that.

0: After that, the place got cluttered up. People started to come into the lounge. Policemen with notebooks. A woman in a tweed suit with a press card in her hatband. A couple of men with a stretcher. The only thing the doctor picked up on his stethoscope was a trumpet blowing what is called the blues. Because there was no heartbeat from Georgia Gray. Because she was dead. Find out why. Go now to Mott Street, where it intersects an alley whose name no one remembers. Climb four flights of stairs and wonder briefly why the quality of sound and light in a tenement is like nothing else in the world. Walk a corridor where mice and men live together in perfect tolerance. And stop at a door.
1: Stand in the light a little bit more so I'll know who's...
0: It's Danny Clover, Benny.
1: Oh, you coming to check? I'm okay.
0: May I come in?
1: Sure. Yeah, I'm okay, Danny, I'm okay. Except for the stomach. It hurts when I press it.
0: You've been behaving yourself, Benny?
1: Well, since I got out of the hospital, sure. I'm beaten now. He taught me to make things out of beads when I was resting in a ward. Belt buckles and ladies' accessories.
0: You know why I came here, don't you?
1: I ain't a stool pigeon no more, Danny. I got cured of that, too. I'm a beater now.
0: Who killed Georgia Gray?
1: I'm a beater.
0: How long since you checked in with your parole officer, Benny?
1: Oh, Danny.
0: What about Georgia?
1: You know as much as me. Georgia was close to Nikki Gallon, you know that. Go to church for him, man. Down to drugstore for him.
0: What's the word on Nikki?
1: Crowd ain't happy with him, Danny. Oh, Danny, leave me alone. I got an order from a lady down the hall for love bracelet. I got to deliver it there, or I'll be breaking my contract.
0: Nothing else, huh?
1: Say, help me, Danny. Nothing. Where's Nikki Gallon? I'm a beater now.

0: Oh, you, huh? Off your beaten path, aren't you, Danny?
1: Inside, Nicky.
0: Oh, strong arm, Danny. I was going to invite you in anyway.
1: Georgia Gray, Nicky. She's dead.
0: Word came to me how you closed her eyes. I wish it had been me.
1: Maybe you got there ahead of me, Nicky. Maybe you went dancing, saw Georgia in a place you never thought she'd be. Killed her because she was getting away from you.
0: Oh, you're tired, Danny. Awful tired. No one gets away from me, not even the dead. Come on into the den. I want you to meet my mother. She'll be hurt. I don't show her my friends.
1: All right, Nicky. I wouldn't want her to be hurt.
0: You'll wish yours had been like her. Just wait. Mother, look what I brought you, Danny Clover.
2: Sit down, Danny. Have a mint. Nicky has them made up special for me.
1: Thanks. Well, special.
0: Nothing too good for my mother.
2: It's always been like that with my son. Up to now.
1: Nicky hasn't been good?
2: He let his girl die in a cheap place. Dancing with another man for pay, for dimes. That cheapens his name.
1: You could have stopped it, Nicky?
0: How could I have known, Mother? I told you.
2: Don't snap at me, Nicky boy. I'll slap your mouth, squash it out with dirt.
0: Georgia liked that hole, Danny. I never understood why. She tried to explain it to me about the music, about dancing. Crazy for dancing. Who understands these things in a girl? When she had everything a girl...
2: Everything you gave her. Everything you worked hard for.
0: You're getting your share, huh, Mother?
2: The funeral, too, Nicky? Will you buy me one like the one you're buying for Georgia? Let me show you the invoices, Danny. I never knew dying came so high. Inflation, huh?
0: Maybe it'll wipe out the taste of what happened to her. Where it happened to her.
2: It's just a maybe, son. Don't build a monument on it. You want to know why they killed her, Danny?
1: You know, Mrs. Gannon?
2: They think my son is finished. Done. Used up. They killed the girl to frighten my Nicky boy. And you know what? My boy's frightened.
1: Who does that to you, Nicky? Your friends? Your boys?
2: You know when you see their bodies on a slab. It'll be in all the papers. You saved the clippings for me, huh, Nicky?
0: Oh, is she a dream, Danny? I told you. Wonderful girl, my mother.
1: When I got back to headquarters, there was a file on my desk. A neatly centered sticker on its front cover was typed Georgia Gray. Open it, read it, suggest it. Georgia Gray, age between 25 and 29, computed from data gathered from arrests. Hometown, Salina, Kansas. Followed a soldier to New York port of embarkation in 1943, but never caught up with him. So she stayed. Counter girl in 5 and 10, then model for ladies' garments, then nightclub hostess. And 2 years ago in night court, after losing a race with a squad car, she said she'd retired. Because I don't have to work anymore, she said. Know a better reason, she asked? Name linked with Nicky Gannon from here on in. Address Park Avenue. Expenses shared by Fran Holland, who said now she'll have to look around.
3: First thing I'm going to do is get another roommate.
1: Did you get along well with Georgia?
3: She had her ideas, I had mine. You know what I mean?
1: Tell me.
3: No, just math. Georgia was what, a pretty girl?
1: I'd say she was beautiful.
3: Yeah, I guess she was very beautiful. Very. Ah, but she was ruining it. Ran around, danced, but she didn't enjoy herself. I know she didn't. She only enjoyed herself relaxing here with me.
1: Something I haven't made up my mind about.
3: Well, you better make up your mind about it, Danny. Sure. She had all that dough and she lived with her dance hall hostess with me. You know why? Because she needed someone like me.
1: To run home to,
3: huh? Right. So she could have soft hands rubbing the back of her neck. To bring her cold tomatoes when she needed it.
1: She run often, friend?
3: Look, Danny, she was dance happy. That's why she hung around the place I worked. A little bit of music and a guy in a high waistband with two strong feet could make her smile like she was happy.
1: Did Nicky Gannon mind that she stepped out on him?
3: How did Nicky care? He used it for a front for his business. He didn't care about a dance.
1: Who killed her, friend?
3: A man. What else but a man?
1: What man? Who?
3: You know what you ought to do, Danny? You know Tommy Chandler?
1: Nicky's hood?
3: The padded shoulder that stands near Nicky with his hand in his pocket. Ask Tommy. See how he reacts when you ask him.
1: You know where Tommy is?
3: I know where he'll be in the morning. You know where the ducks are in that pond in Central Park? 8 o'clock, he throws them bread. Stale bread. But what do ducks know?

0: That one over there likes to pump a nickel, Danny. Here, give him a piece. He'll make an impression.
1: We got none of these advantages of city jail, Tommy.
0: You gonna arrest me, kid? No. Duck for missing. You want a piece of pumpernickel, too, Herm?
2: Sure you do.
0: You see how Herm looked at me, Danny? Sad. Like he already knows about the arrest. What are you taking me down for?
1: Looks like it's something.
0: Feeding the pintails in Central Park? I won't be able to hold up the head for the shame of... Let's go, kid. That's your squad car over there?
1: You got a blush when I say suspicion of murder?
0: That's been done to me, too.
1: You didn't come out for a long time.
0: Georgia. You got any case for that?
1: Georgia was murdered. Maybe Nicky Gannon goes, too.
0: The whole crowd will miss him. I'll tell you something else. Whoever stabbed Georgia ain't gonna be around long either.
1: The crowd will see to that, huh?
0: I didn't say that. I just said a prediction, that's all.
1: Who takes over if Nicky is robbed, Tommy? You?
0: Take over what? The backroom poker game for matchsticks? What are you talking about? Look, baby, arrest me if you want, but don't ask me stupid questions. It makes her nervous. Here, Herm. Here you are, boy.
1: Herm looked sad when I took Tommy away from him. All the ducks looked sad. For a minute. Then they found a new love with a stale loaf of bread, swam away, screaming for it. Tommy looked back over his shoulder, stopped to call them a name, got shoved into the squad car. But on the way down, a code call, a woman's voice in the police radio. Man dead, she announced with a quiet number. Then she said it plain, in an alley, 4th Street, off 6th. Get there, car 62. We got there.
0: Mind if I tag along, Danny? Man dead. I recognize from the number. You gotta share these things.
1: Hold your gun on him, Muggerman. He wiggles the toe, break it for him.
3: Pleasure, Danny.
1: Let me through. Let me through. They can't scare you anymore, can they, Nicky? Not anymore. He was propped up against the wall, his head thrown back, his mouth open. Like he was trying to tell someone about it. The furtive dog scrubbing for food in the trash, not listening. The small crowd he'd assembled because the blood sighed across his shirt front, but not listening. Watching an alley wind gather soot at his feet. Watching me lean over him. Watching Nicky Gannon. Dead Nicky Gannon.

0: 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You'll find Jack Benny in the desert this Sunday night on CBS. Jack and his gang are making a safari to entertain the boys at an airbase in Nevada. And for more laughs, there'll be another session with Eve Arden as the gay, romantic, fun-loving schoolteacher, Our Miss Brooks, on most of these same CBS stations. Broadway is wide enough for everybody. Generals in open touring cars, blondes in taxis, and sailors against lampposts. It's the place to come to, for one reason or another. To be a tourist, or get stared at by the tourists. To make a pitch, buy a bargain, get cheated, insulted, or have your picture taken. And end the day with a memory, depending upon what you wanted, what you got, and what you gave for it. And part of the day's memento of Broadway will be the news item, Nicky Gannon shot down in an alley, hoodlums slain in new outbreak of mob violence. Police seek clues in killing. Especially me. And another man, the Sergeant Gino Tartaglia, who had once passed the civil service examination.
1: And the medical examiner, Dr. Sinsky, reveals that death was caused by hemorrhage in the pleura, parentheses, lungs, closed parentheses. And that is why Nicky Gannon was done in.
0: Thanks, Gino.
1: Well, you're quite welcome, I'm sure.
0: Anything else?
1: May I?
0: Yes, you may.
1: Thank you. You know, Danny, this shooting up an alley brings to mind a case which was solved by Lady Jane Pugh, the ne'er-do-well girl detective from London Town.
0: Do we have to, Gino?
1: Lady Jane looked at the deceased and flipped her shiny tuppence.
0: Flipped her what?
1: Her shiny tuppence. Lady Jane has a lucky tuppence which she flips before she undertakes a case. That Lady Jane.
0: May I interrupt?
1: Well, you're the boss.
0: Do you have anything else to tell me about Georgia Gray or Nicky Gannon, please?
1: Oh, indeed I do, Danny, indeed I do. In the murder of Nicky Gannon, Tommy Chandler, our prime suspect, has been released. And without a nickel's worth of bail.
0: What?
1: I have said it.
0: So help me if you're kidding, Gino. Why was he released?
1: Well, because another fellow has confessed to the deed. You remember Cozy Barrett? Even at this moment, he is with Sergeant Mugovan, confessing all over the place. And that, Danny, is all the news I have for today. Case is solved, huh, Danny?

0: Isn't that into all of it, Sergeant? George ain't all of it. Lots of people met with me then ended up under a sheet in the ice house.
1: You killed before, Cozy?
0: Oh, hi, Danny. Come on in. Join the fun.
2: This is a new kick, isn't it, Cozy, for you? Confessing to a murder?
0: Well, what's the matter? You don't trust me? Read me to him, Sergeant.
1: I'll brief it for you, Danny. Cozy says he took a pocket full of dimes to the Diamond Dance joint where Georgia Gray was. To celebrate the end of a perfect day, he tells me.
2: You danced with her, Cozy?
0: Sure, I danced. How else I get close enough to kill?
2: You didn't like the way she danced, huh?
0: Crazy for her. Dream about it. Who else I dance away my hard-earned dough?
2: That buys you her dying, too, huh?
0: Ah, she gives his insults. And from a foot away at that. But I got close. Eventually, I got close.
2: Yeah, yeah. Get on the phone, Muggerman. Have a policewoman sent up here with a portable radio.
1: Danny, you all right? You've been working so hard. You
2: got a thing against telephones, Muggerman?
1: Okay, I'll do it.
0: What are you going to do, Danny?
3: Yes,
0: you got
3: Muggerman.
0: Tricks with batteries and portable radios to make people talk?
3: Radio.
0: I'm talking. Why do you need electricity?
1: Should be right up, Danny.
0: You're going to put me away, huh, Danny? To the sound of music, huh? You treat me nice because I'm nice to you, huh?
2: Killing. A little out of your line, isn't it, Cozy? I always figured you was more of the purse snatcher type, the jackroll kid, the friend the drunk finds in an alley.
0: Well, I got a right to come up in the world, ain't I? This gives me class, a reputation, the things a fella needs so he can admire himself in the night.
2: Sure, I understand. Man has to get ahead.
4: You sent for me, Lieutenant? You want this?
2: Yes, come in, please. Turn on the radio. Go on, turn it on to dance music. That'll be all right. Dance with the lady, Cozy.
0: Huh?
2: Go on, dance with her.
0: You're crazy, Danny. I give myself up to you, and you go crazy. There are people like me, aren't there?
2: Dance with her, like you did with Georgia. Show me how it was with Georgia.
0: You know I can't dance, Danny.

0: afternoon was 2 hours old, and the gray had turned into a wetness, a drizzle that hung skirling in the air before it touched the pavement. The citizens didn't mind getting wet. It was a sight to see. The funeral procession wasn't very long, not like the good old days when a gangster's death took up a mile of Broadway. Not like the good old days at all. None of the mourners walked, they all rode. And the wreaths were wrapped in cellophane, which not only protected the snapdragons from the rain, but it was more sanitary. I went along because I'd known Nicky Gannon for a long time. The rain let up a little, and they lowered him into his grave. And none of the mourners stayed, not even his mother. And I wanted to talk to his mother. Mrs. Gannon?
1: Hello, Danny. You want to ride back to town?
0: I wanted to tell you how sorry I...
1: You talk like that, you don't ride with me. Come on. My son was a hoodlum. Why should you be sorry for him?
0: We've talked together. We've had a beer together. That's the reason.
1: You cry. Not me.
0: Whatever you want. He was your son.
1: My son got scared. Men get scared. A man don't live anymore.
0: And that's all his dying does to you, Mrs. Gannon?
1: Look what I've got, Danny. A thug's funeral on a rainy day.
0: He was your son.
1: He's dead, Danny. I'm not. I'll think about him. Some things will come up in my mind from time to time that I've forgotten about right now. And I'll smile. And I'll think nice about Nicky then.
0: You know who killed him?
1: I know.
0: Who?
1: I said I know.
0: The same person that killed Georgia?
1: If I let you out of the car now, you'll get wet.
0: You're going to do anything about the person that killed Nicky?
1: I'm sure of it, Danny.
0: Sure of what?
1: It's going to rain all day. Funny, ain't it? The paper said it was.

0: In a hurry, Danny Clover?
1: Yeah, I am. Bother you, mister?
0: Mm-hmm. But it bothers me more, your unhappiness.
1: Let's have a good cry over at my office, huh?
0: You're in the hallway suits me. Used to drafty hallway. Spend my life in them, waiting to do things for unhappy people.
1: Spreader of good cheer. That's your business at police headquarters, Mr. What name do you spread it under?
0: Forbes, counselor at law. My card.
1: Forbes, counselor at law. Someone came to you, said I was unhappy. You took the case.
0: Almost precisely how it happened.
1: I told you what makes me sad.
0: Kindly people, they grieve when a policeman throws away a confessed killer.
1: Cozy Barrett?
0: It seems to them almost ungrateful. However, they respect your analytical prowess.
1: You got something I can hang on my wall that says that?
0: Something much better.
1: Silver cup, maybe, with an inscription.
0: Better? An envelope, manila with money. It could take you hours to count.
1: No silver cup, huh?
0: Better? A bonus, the killer. The real true killer of George and Nikki. That could bring so much happiness to a man like you.
1: Where do I find it?
0: Where else? Envelope and killer, the Diamond Dance Palace, where Georgia danced upstairs, 1 o'clock. That's this morning. Be there and a smile will grow on your face.
1: You've brought me true happiness, counselor. Thank you. Then he walked away. At the end of the hall, he stopped and looked back over his shoulder, grinned at me. Then he turned up his collar and walked out into the street. This was at 7 p.m., then a walk down Broadway, and dinner, and a double feature on 42nd Street. Then it was time to go. The Diamond Dance Hall was blaring against its time of closing. I walked through it, pushed my way across the floor into a doorway. No one stopped me. Then up a flight of stairs and into a loft littered with old telephone books, cigarette butts, a neatly stacked bundle of year-old newspapers. The only light, the light from the spectaculars down the street, spelling out the evening's pleasure. 40 girls, 40, no cover charge. Up front of Willie and Joe continues performance. Chinese food, fried rice, and dancing. And I waited. I didn't wait long.
2: You here, Danny?
1: Come on in, Tommy.
2: Thanks. I brought you some. Here.
0: It's all yours, Danny.
1: Who is he?
0: The killer that got promised to me.
1: Dead?
0: Uh-huh.
1: You bring the envelope, Tommy? You bring it?
0: Sure. Sure, I brought it. Here. Carl, that you lose you. $15,000.
1: I don't know, Tommy. A dead killer. How am I going to explain it?

0: killer.
1: I thought of that, too. What'd you come up with? Danny, I found a guy on Skid Row. He wasn't doing anybody any good. So I figured he could do us some good.
0: So you shot him?
1: With a police positive, just like you carry. Here's the gun. You track this killer down, he tried to escape, you shot him, makes you a hero.
0: That's right. And how many heroes have $15,000?
1: We're going to get along fine.
0: You've taken over for Gannon?
1: I deserve, don't I?
0: Yeah, you do. Killing Georgia and Nicky Gannon, sure you deserve it. Took courage.
1: You don't know how much. Had me sweating there for a while that she didn't die right away. Only Georgia was a girl with character. Live and let live. Die and let live. Great girl. Huh? I call you from time to time, Danny.
0: Wait a minute, Tommy.
1: Get used to it, Danny. I said I'd call you.
0: Don't go away. You're under arrest for murder.
1: You practicing being a cop? Don't be a cop around me.
0: You forgot something, Tommy. I can't be anything else. Let's go.
1: Because you're pointing the police positive. You got trouble, sucker?
2: It's definitely all over. Don't let him fall.
0: I got your gold.
2: Don't let him fall. I don't want to die that way. Hold it.
0: Yeah.
2: Daddy, hold it.
0: His fingers clawed against the sheer stone.
2: Daddy.
0: Body twisting. Face tortured.
2: Daddy.
0: Pleading for a return to life.
2: Daddy.
0: His body hung there below.
2: Daddy.
0: Out of reach.
2: Daddy.
0: Then the fabric that held his life together gave way. And the noise of the street came up to meet him. Killed his scream. I got outside and walked through the gathering crowd. I remembered something in my hand. Tommy Chandler's torn coat.

It's the gathering place of all the sleepless nights, this Broadway, and all the unwept tears. The place to come to, erase what's happened, start all over, make a memory, and try to forget it, if you can. It's Broadway, the gaudiest, the most violent, the lonesomest mile in the world. Broadway, my beat.

0: Broadway's My Beat stars Larry Thor as Detective Danny Clover, with Charles Calvert as Tartaglia and Jack Crucian as Mugovan. The program was produced and directed by Elliot Lewis, with musical score composed and conducted by Alexander Courage. In tonight's cast, Anthony Barrett was heard as Tommy Chandler, Francis Chaney as Fran Holland, Martha Wentworth as Mrs. Gannon, Larry Dodkin as Nicky Gannon, Joy Terry as Georgia Gray, Leo Cleary as Benny Fane, and Junius Matthews as Cozy. 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Be listening for Sing It Again, which follows immediately on most of these same CBS stations. 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
2: And now, to Counter Spies. Shortly after midnight, last February 3rd, a heavy truck carrying 10 tons of high explosives to a government arsenal was rolling along a foggy, mountainous stretch of Highway 9W in eastern Pennsylvania. The driver, Larry Mason, held the wheel tightly.
7: Hey, Vince. Yeah? Vince, can you see anything? The fog's getting thicker by the minute, Larry. For the love of Mike, Larry, if you got a whistle, at least change that tune.
8: You know, we should have stopped before we hit this road, Vince. With that 10 tons of nitro we got in the back, one slip and my wife cashes in my insurance.
7: Hey, Larry, up ahead.
8: Yeah, looks like a car skidded right across the road. I don't see the driver. Do you, Vince?
7: No.
8: Well, we better get out and take a look. Maybe we can help the guy.
7: Yeah. I'll get out on your side, too.
9: Okay, you two. Hold everything.
7: Guy with a gun.
8: Hey, what is this?
9: Get away from that truck. This is a hijack, sweetheart.
7: And this is a trick I learned in the Army.
9: Oh, kick me, will you?
7: Vince, look out!

0: 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Mr. Harding, now in Pittsburgh field office, to take charge of following case. Truck hijacking last night, Highway 9W, Eastern Pennsylvania. Relief driver Vince Dugan killed. Killer tentatively identified as one Sid Barlow. See counter-spy file. Identification made by surviving driver of truck, Larry Mason.
1: Locked the door for you, Carol?
2: No, Larry. I'm only going to the supermarket. I'll be right back.
1: Okay.
2: I've got to buy a lot of groceries, darling. You got time to help me carry them back?
1: Well, kiddo, I'm due downtown at the counter-spy field office to see David Harding.
2: I wish you'd let me go with you.
1: No, I don't want you to have anything to do with...
2: Oh, Larry.
1: ...murders and ex-convicts.
3: Larry. Larry Mason.
1: Oh, hello, Steve.
3: Hi, Larry. Going downtown, huh?
1: Yeah. Steve, this is the wife, Carol. Honey, it's Steve Kramer, chief truck dispatcher down at the company for 6 or 7 years.
3: Oh, Mrs. Mason, Larry hadn't ought to keep you to himself.
2: Thanks, Mr. Kramer. Oh, Larry, I'm going on to the market. See you at supper, honey.
1: So long, kiddo.
3: Lucky you, Larry.
1: Don't I know it. Going downtown, too, Steve? I'm kind of in a hurry.
3: Counter-spy field office, huh?
1: Yeah. 9 o'clock to identify the guy who killed Vince Dugan.
3: How about a lift?
1: Oh, you got your car, Steve?
3: A friend of mine's got his right over here.
1: Good.
3: I happen to spot you, so we stopped.
1: Good enough.
3: Hop in, Larry.
1: Thanks.
3: This is a friend of mine, Mr. Marengo, Larry Mason.
1: Hiya.
4: Good morning. You in, Steve?
3: Take off. Larry, I've been telling Mr. Marengo what pals you and Vince Dugan were.
1: Vince was a great guy.
4: Yes, it was an unfortunate accident, Larry.
1: It wasn't an accident, Mr. Marengo. That rotten dog just shot Vince down.
3: I understand the counter spies already picked up the guy who killed Vince from the description you gave him.
1: Yeah.
3: Character named Sid Barlow. All they need now is for you to pick the guy out of the lineup.
1: I'll never forget that killer's face. I'll pick him out all right.
4: Larry, maybe you won't pick Barlow out.
1: Why wouldn't I hang it on Barlow if he's the guy?
4: Tell him, Steve.
3: Larry, 3 years ago, a con got out of the state jug in Ohio after a stretch for manslaughter. Truck accident.
1: Yeah.
3: He comes here to Pittsburgh, changes his name to Larry Mason, and gets a job with our company as truck driver. Under false pretenses.
1: How did you know?
4: Also, Larry, last year you married a very lovely girl.
3: I'll say.
4: But, of course, you didn't tell Carol about your prison term, did you?
1: Now, listen.
3: What Carol doesn't know won't hurt her, eh, Larry?
4: Carol doesn't have to know. Does she, Steve?
3: Oh, Mr. Marengo, nobody has to know. That's up to Larry.
1: So that's the setup.
4: Ah, Steve, it's 8:45. We'll drive Larry down to the counter-spy field office. Mr. Harding will be waiting for it.

0: Mr. Harding, here's Larry Mason.
1: Mr. Harding?
2: Good morning, Larry.
1: Sit down here with Peters and me.
2: Yes, sir. This is our lineup room, Larry. In a few seconds, several men will come out on that platform up there behind glass. Sid Barlow among them. I want you to pick out the killer.
3: Yes, sir.
4: The lights are so arranged that we can see the men, but they can't see us.
1: And they can't hear us either. Conway?
5: Yes, Mr. Harding?
1: We're ready, Conway. You can send them out.
5: Yes, sir. Okay, boys. You're wanted on stage.
1: There they are, Larry. Well?
6: The second man from the left, he looks something like him.
4: Take your time.
6: Well, I'm not positive now. You know, I only saw the killer from the side.
1: Just a minute. Conway, second man from the left, turn to the right.
5: Second man from the left, turn to the right.
6: He seems taller.
4: You see the man you described to us the other day?
6: Well, I'm not so sure now. You know, it was dark that night.
1: Larry, Vince Dugan was your closest friend. You have a deep personal interest in bringing his murderer to trial.
6: Sure, sure.
1: But there's even more to this case. Recently, a number of trucks carrying nitrofentanyl, a powerful explosive, have been hijacked.
6: Yes, that's what we were carrying the other night.
1: Well, Larry, we suspect that some big international racketeer is shipping these stolen explosives to a dangerous anti-American group in the Far East. Can make all kinds of international trouble.
6: Yes, sir, I see.
1: Now, if you can point out the killer, you'll be helping us smash a dangerous international racket. Now, can you identify one of those men as the murderer of Vince Dugan?
6: Mr. Harding, he's not there. Not the one who killed Vince Dugan.
1: Mason, your original description of the murderer was an amazingly exact one and detailed. You were eager to see him punished. I'd like to know what's changed your mind. All right, Mason. You can go.
7: Yeah, Larry, this is Steve. I left a message for you to call me. Listen, I made a date for you with Mr. Marengo. You better come. 8 o'clock tonight in this penthouse apartment. I'll pick you up.
8: Larry, I want to thank you for not identifying Barlow yesterday at the counter-spy field office.
6: Keep your thanks, Marengo.
7: Larry, that's no way to act to Mr. Marengo.
6: There's nothing to talk about, Steve. You two got what you wanted, and that was the deal.
8: Yes, Larry, that was that deal. Now I have a new deal for you.
7: Chance to make some real dough, Larry. Not the measly dough you get for pushing a truck around for our company.
6: I'm satisfied.
8: Nothing so stubborn as a reformed convict, eh, Steve?
7: Larry, I am scheduling you to take a load of explosives for the company tomorrow night to another arsenal at Bay City, alone. That powder don't get to Bay City.
8: You see, Larry, some of my men will be waiting to meet your truck on the highway.
7: Mr. Marengo has it all set up, Larry. All you do is take one on the chin to make the hijack look clean.
6: Nothing doing. It's no deal, Marengo. I paid you off, I did what you wanted, and I'm through.
7: Larry, what about David Harding?
6: Harding? What do you mean?
8: Larry, you did a very bad thing when you took the finger off Sid Barlow. You, an ex-con, deliberately deceived Harding. You see, Larry, you have to accept my offer. My men will expect you tomorrow night.

0: What was that up, Peter?
1: Larry Mason's taking a load of explosives to the Bay City Arsenal tonight, Dave, alone.
0: Oh, it's a perfect situation for Mason to allow himself to be hijacked.
1: But do we allow it, Dave?
0: Tell you what, we'll set up observation posts all along Mason's route. Now, besides, you tail him in a car. Take at least three more men, armed for a capture if necessary. I'll keep in touch with all of you from the communications room.
2: Mr. Harding, Conway reporting from Greenvale. Truck driven by Larry Mason stopped here 11:35 p.m. While he was cleaning his license, I checked his speedometer. Reading 22,314 miles.
0: Greenvale, 11:35. Driving time checks, mileage checks. Thanks, Conway.
3: Adams reporting from Pine City, Mr. Harding. Larry Mason's time here, 1:05 a.m. Speedometer reading 22,367.
0: Time and mileage check. And Adams, Peters and three men are tailing Mason's truck in a car, ready for trouble if it comes. Keep an eye out for them.
4: Peters calling Harding from pursuing car. Something's up.
0: What is it?
4: Larry Mason has just turned his truck off the main highway.
0: What's your location now?
4: A dirt road, alternate 6A, leading up into the mountains.
0: That's an even better spot for a planned hijacking than the highway, Peter. Keep following. Keep me informed.
4: Peter to Harding. Larry Mason finished his run to the Bay City Arsenal without incident.
0: You mean nothing unusual happened on that long detour he took through the mountains?
4: Not a thing, Dave.
0: The driver doesn't take a truckload of high explosive on a dangerous detour just for the thrill. Stick close to him. Let's see what he does next.
1: Dave. Hey, Dave, wake up.
0: Oh, Peters. I guess I dozed off my chair waiting all night for you to call again. Hey, what are you doing back here in Pittsburgh?
1: I tailed Mason all the way back from Bay City.
0: No trouble?
1: Admittedly, it looked like a hijack setup at first, but nothing happened. He came back, left his truck in the main garage, and went home.
0: Larry Mason is a very puzzling young man. You'll have to find some way of unpuzzling him.

0: sorry I woke you, Carol.
1: Oh, it's you, Larry. You said you wouldn't be back from Bay City until tomorrow.
0: Well, we have no phone here. I couldn't call you.
1: Darling, what are you doing?
0: Where's my suitcase?
1: Well, it's in your cargo.
0: I'll get it.
1: Larry, what's wrong?
0: Well, I'm just taking my clothes.
1: Larry, please. What's happened? Larry, you're in trouble.
0: No, there's no trouble. I'm just fed up with Pittsburgh.
1: That's not true. You're running out on me, aren't you? Oh, Larry.
0: Carol, no. Honest, honey, I wasn't running. Listen, Carol, I'm in a jam. See, I have to get out of Pittsburgh now, tonight.
1: I don't care what it is, darling. If you'll just tell me.
0: Well, there's no time to tell you. Will you come with me?
1: Larry, you know I will.
0: Oh, of all times, not to have a phone. Look, I'll go down to the Crescent Airport and get tickets now, fast.
1: All right.
0: You pack, grab a taxi, and meet me at the airport as soon as you can.
1: Yes.
0: And don't worry, honey. Everything's going to be fine. Just fine.
1: An airport driver, please.
2: Yes, ma'am.
1: Oh, will you help me with some suitcases that they're on the porch?
2: Mason, going someplace?
1: What? Why, yes. Who are you?
2: Get in the cab.
1: Just a minute.
2: I told you to get in.
1: Driver! Driver, this man! Stop it!
2: Okay, pal, let's go.
3: All right.
1: Let me out of here. Do you hear me?
3: Not yet, Mrs. Mason.
1: Where are you taking me? What do you want?
2: I want you to give a message to your husband.
1: Larry?
2: Well, a special kind of message, Mrs. Mason. The kind your husband will understand.
1: What are you talking about?
2: Mrs. Mason, the next time your husband is told to do something, it's got to be done right.
1: But I...
2: No side roads, no stand-ups. The next time he delivers, or something fatal will happen to you, to him too. That's the message. Now, Mrs. Mason, just make sure he gets the message straight.
1: No, no, no, no!

0: 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But first...
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3: Hello, Larry.
4: What? Oh, Mr. Peters.
3: Mr. Harding's in that car over there. He wants to talk with you.
4: Well, I'm sorry. I'm in a hurry.
3: Larry, Mr. Harding said he wanted to talk to you.
4: Well, okay.
3: All right, get in.
5: Hello, Larry. I'm afraid you're not leaving town, Larry.
4: What?
5: I saw you buy two plane tickets 10 minutes ago.
4: So you saw me buy tickets? Is that a crime?
5: Larry, you're a material witness in a murder case. I could have you held in custody for this.
4: Yes, I guess you could.
5: But I'm not going to. Instead, we're going back to your home. When we get there, you and your wife and I...
4: My wife? Well, she's got nothing to do with all this.
5: Larry, a few hours ago, we received certain files. They explain some of your recent actions. Now I want you to be completely honest with me.
4: I was, right along.
5: Larry, we not only want to clean up this hijack case and Vince Dugan's murderer, but we also want to help you and Mrs. Mason.
4: I tell you, she doesn't know anything about this.
3: Emergency flash, Mr. Harding. Peters, car C8, go ahead.
6: Conway, where are you now, Peters?
3: Right outside Crescent Airport with Mr. Harding.
6: Good. On that hijacking case, we just got a flash from City Hospital. A woman identified as Mrs. Larry Mason.
4: Carol.
6: Just brought into the emergency ward. She was beaten and thrown from a moving car.
4: Oh,
6: she said her husband was at the airport. I knew you'd gone out there.
5: What's Mrs. Mason's condition, Conway?
6: Very serious. She's been given sedatives. Can you locate Larry Mason there?
5: He's right with us. We'll head for the hospital. Step on it, Peter. Use your firearm.
3: All right.
5: Larry, now will you cooperate with us?
4: Well, the dirty, rotten skunks.
5: All along you've been trying to protect your wife, haven't you?
4: That's right.
5: She didn't know about your record, did she?
4: You know now I was a con. No, I never told Carol, and I was sure jerk not to. Okay, Mr. Harding, how do you want me to help?
5: After we see your wife, I think you can start working back in that garage.

0: Larry. I want to talk to you.
1: Yes, Steve?
0: Some stunt you pulled taking a detour last night and ducking the hijack setup.
1: I thought it was a good stunt.
0: I'm giving you one more chance. For your sake, don't disappoint Mr. Marengo again.
1: What's the deal?
0: I'm scheduling you to take a nitro load to the Western Arsenal tonight.
1: What road?
0: Route 63 through the Elder Valley. Mr. Marengo's boys will be waiting for you in the valley. By the way, Larry, I'm sorry about what happened to that pretty missus of yours.
1: Someday I'm going to flatten your face for that, so help me.
0: Well, it wasn't my doing. It was Marengo's idea.
1: Well, after this deal, Steve, we're through.
0: Yeah, sure, Larry. Tonight you meet the boys in the Elder Valley, and then we're through.

0: There's the lights on Mason's truck, Mr. Marengo. Shot down there in the valley. Your boy signaled it?
1: Yes, Steve.
0: See, I told you Larry Mason would show this time.
1: Lucky for you. My business is too rich to take chances.
0: Chances?
1: I decided the truck will not be hijacked.
0: Not after I set everything up and all your boys down there got to do is go to work?
1: You don't understand. It'll only appear that the truck wasn't hijacked.
0: I don't get you, Mr. Marengo.
1: Right now, Sid Barlow and the rest of my men are removing most of the powder from that truck, as I originally planned. What they leave will be used to destroy the truck and Larry Mason.
0: Kill Larry Mason? Hey, it'll look like an accident, huh?
1: And we won't have to worry anymore about trusting him or not. Both he and the truck will be blown to bits.
0: Mr. Marengo, this is something I gotta see.
1: Oh, you'll see it, Steve. You and I both will. Ah. Flashing the signal to me from up here. Everything's ready.
0: Now, huh?
1: Yes, Steve. In a moment.

0: shouldn't go near that exploded truck, Mr. Branko. Those other cars come along.
1: Then we just act like horrified witnesses. Here's the road.
0: Here's what's left of the truck.
1: Careful.
0: Huh?
1: Not all of the explosives may have gone up at once. See, there's still some flames.
0: Some flames, yeah. But not much truck.
1: A very powerful explosive. It's a Nazi.
0: I'll say. Hey, are your boys supposed to be close by with the other cans of explosives?
1: Yes, but Barlow should be at this spot to report him.
0: Why isn't he here? Hey, take another look at the wreckage.
1: Huh? What's the matter?
0: Here's where the driver's cab was. Only where's Larry? Where's his body?
1: Peculiar, Steve. Very peculiar.
0: First your boys, no sign of them. Then no sign of Larry.
1: Don't understand it.
0: You sure nothing could have gone wrong?
1: My orders were clear. Hijack the truck, remove most of the explosive, blow up the truck and Larry Mason with the rest.
0: Yeah, but if Larry's dead, where is he?
2: Steve, I'm over here.
0: Branko, did you hear that? It was Larry.
1: What? Impossible.
0: I know his voice. He's alive. Over behind those trees.
1: Get your gun out.
0: I got it.
1: Try to get him to show himself. When he does, shoot.
0: Leave it to me.
1: Larry?
2: What do you want, Marengo?
1: We want to talk to you. Come out.
2: I'm hurt. I can't move. You got to come over here.
1: Come on. Where are you exactly, Larry?
2: You'll find out, but not until Steve puts away his gun.
0: Not a chance.
1: Now, Steve, do it. We can get it out again quickly when we get closer. Now, come on.
2: Stop where you are.
1: Why, what's the matter, Larry?
2: I've got a gun, too. Stay where you are, right in that patch of moonlight where I can see you plainly. Now, first, we're going to get a couple of things straight.
0: What's he trying to do?
1: Quiet. What is it, Larry?
2: You've got to remember, I know that Sid Barlow murdered Vince Dugan.
1: Yes, but what of it?
2: And I know you and Steve got sore because I was spoiling your hijack racket. You tried to kill me tonight by blowing up my truck.
1: That was all a mistake, Larry. From now on, we'll be good friends and trust each other.
3: Okay, Marengo, Steve, hands in the air.
1: Well,
3: counter spies, Marengo, you're surrounded.
1: Counter spies,
3: the trick. Hey. All right, get their guns, please.
2: Right. I'll handle Marengo.
1: Steve, no, no, no, no, no, no, no, no, my face. All right, Steve, see, my hands are down.
3: All right, Larry, leave him alone.
4: There he is, Mr. Harding, a nice murdering quick.
1: You've done a good job all around, Larry, but you can leave him to us.
4: He screamed. He trapped us.
1: Marengo, Steve, your whole plan went wrong. After we took your trigger man Barlow and the rest of your mob, we set off that explosion.
4: You? What?
1: Exactly as you had planned, except that Larry left the truck first. From the things you admitted to him a moment ago, we've got enough to send you and all your gang away for the rest of your lives.

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2: The seashore rendezvous between two men that changed the lives of thousands of women. 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
5: Dear Mr. Valentine, last night I told a stupid, needless lie. I didn't think it mattered to anyone but me. And yet because of it, an innocent man has been arrested today. Tell the truth, you say? And if I do, I'll lose my wife, lose my job, and end up in jail. There's got to be a way out.
6: Will you see me at my office as soon as you get this letter? I'm editor of the News and Review magazine, and it's signed Arnold Loomis.
4: Mr. Loomis certainly must have told a whopper, Brooksy.
6: Oh, men will tell lies and women will shed tears. 'Twas ever thus.
4: Okay, Sarah Bernhardt.
6: I'm quoting Ma Perkins.
4: Well, if this gentleman can tell such fabulous fibs, Angel, this whole letter could be the result of an overactive imagination.
6: Yes, I know, dear. But since you have an overactive curiosity, shall we get started?
4: Oh, Mr. Loomis?
5: Mr. Valentine, I like to gamble. It's the only thing that stood between my wife and me for years. I thought I had it licked.
4: Yeah?
5: Well, the day before yesterday, I left the office early and drew $1,000 from the bank.
4: Uh-huh.
5: 10 crisp $100 bills, practically all of our savings.
6: To gamble with?
5: Oh, no, Miss Brooks. Martha and I were going on our second honeymoon. We planned it for a long time.
6: Oh.
5: But, well, you can guess what happened.
4: Oh, yeah, I know. The best intentions. What was it, a poker game or a bookie?
5: The racetrack.
4: I see. And the bang tails made off with you $1,000.
5: Naturally, I'd have to explain it to Martha, and she'd never forgive me. She'd leave me. Well, then I had what I thought was a brilliant idea. I went to the police.
6: The police? Can they arrest horses for not coming in first?
4: Brooks.
5: And I made up a story. I told them I was driving along Randall Boulevard. A man asked me for a lift, and when he got in, he stuck a gun in my ribs and took the money.
4: Oh, hey, playing games like that with the police doesn't come under the head of innocent merriment. Go on, Mr. Loomis.
5: Well, they questioned me. Well, I had to give them some sort of description of the man. I made it as vague as possible. 5'10". Dark complexion, medium build, age mid-30s, a grayish suit, you know.
6: But your letter, Mr. Loomis. Don't tell me they found your mythical man.
5: Yes. Yes, I had to go down to headquarters yesterday morning to identify him.
4: Hold it, my friend. Hold it. Fun is fun. What do you mean you identified him?
5: I had no choice. The man confessed to holding me up.
6: Huh?
5: He identified me, yes. Not only that, they found 10 $100 bills in his pocket. I tell you, Mr. Valentine, it's...
4: Yeah, I know. Absurd, incredible, etc.
6: And was this man dark complexion, medium build, mid-30s, etc.?
5: Yes, yes. Everything. Everything fitted. Well, I couldn't tell the police. I just dreamt up the whole thing. And, of course, there's Martha.
4: What do you want me to do, Loomis?
5: I've got a conscience, man. I can't let this Neil Denquist, or whatever his name is, take the blame for a crime that never happened. There must be some mistake. But what?
4: Was there any mention in the papers about your so-called holdup?
5: Yes, yes, a small paragraph on the back pages.
6: What are you driving at, George?
4: Well, no man in his right mind takes a rap for something he didn't do.
5: What makes me feel even worse? The police gave me back my $1,000. I mean the $1,000 that I...
4: This Denquist guy isn't crazy. He must have some very interesting reasons for playing the fall guy.
5: I don't know what to think, Valentine, but you've got to find out what it's all about.
4: Okay. Okay, I'll string along with you and try to keep this from your wife. Can you prove you were out at the racetrack and lost all that money?
5: Why, no. I'm sure there was nobody there to recognize me.
6: Well, how about the tickets you bought on the horses?
5: No, I tore them all up.
4: Loomis, give Miss Brooks one of your pictures. Maybe one of the ticket sellers at the racetrack may remember you.
5: Yes, yes, of course.
4: Meantime, I'll talk to Neil Denquist and see just why he's so anxious to frame himself.
7: Good You're the lawyer they assigned to me?
4: No, Denquist.
7: Reporter?
4: Yeah, that's right, a reporter. It's my job to find out what really happened.
7: You can get that from the desk, Sergeant.
4: Oh, I'd rather get it from you.
7: Well, I just didn't get the breaks. That's why I'm here in this cell. I tried to get rid of the gun in Fairview Park. Some woman saw me and told the cop he picked me up and found the money in my pocket.
4: Very interesting.
7: And my description from that man, Loomis. And that's all there is to it.
4: This is your first offense, isn't it, Denquist?
7: Yeah, you know how it is. A guy gets strapped for money, he thinks he can pick it up the easy way. He gets caught. End of story.
4: Quite a story, too.
7: Huh? What do you mean?
4: Oh, nothing. Crime doesn't pay. Honest toil is its own reward. You know, you think of the others.
7: Yeah.
4: Maybe seeing you again, Denquist. In fact, I'm sure of it.

0: Well, Brooksy, what'd you find out at the trip?
1: Well, not a thing, George. Arnold Loomis didn't leave an impression with any of the ticket sellers.
0: I see. Well, I didn't get anything out of Dentrist.
1: You mean he doesn't mind sitting in jail for something he didn't do?
0: Oh, no, he's very philosophical about the whole thing. Now, listen, Angel.
1: Yeah?
0: I didn't tell Dentrist what Loomis told us, that he was never robbed.
1: Well, wouldn't that have helped to get to the bottom of all this?
0: Yeah, it might have. But I think there's a better way to go about it. And that brings us to you.
1: Me?
0: Yeah, you. There's a Mrs. Dentrist, Francine Dentrist. I looked it up. Now, here's the address.
1: So?
0: Well, if Francine cares anything about her husband, she doesn't like the idea of his languishing in jail. Now, if you talk to her, woman to woman, and tell her there was no robbery for Dentrist to commit, we might get more out of her than we could possibly get out of him.
1: And how am I supposed to know about Loomis?
0: Well, tell her the truth. You're working with me. Say I'm sure Dentrist is innocent, and I'm going to prove it. Okay, that's the story, Brooksy.
1: Right, George.
0: So, fancy it up a little, Angel, and see what we get.
2: Miss Brooks, I don't know why this man Loomis told you what he did.
1: But doesn't it make you happy, Mrs. Dentrist?
2: It might, if I could believe it. But I know what Neil has told me, and he's never lied to me.
1: Well, there might be the first time, although I can't imagine why.
2: He stole that money for me. We never more than scraped by with that job he has. I told him again and again I was happy, but he kept saying I deserved better things.
1: Oh.
2: Neil told me he wants to take what's coming to him, serve his sentence, get it over with. I want it that way, too. Then we can forget the whole thing and start all over again.
1: Isn't there anything I can say to convince
2: you? I love Neil enough to stand by him and wait. Then we can build some kind of real happiness together.
1: But
2: enough has been said about what he did. The best thing you and Mr. Ballantyne can do is leave us alone.
1: Mrs. Dentrist, why would Mr. Loomis make up such a weird story? Insist your husband couldn't have robbed him.
2: Why would Neil take the blame for something he didn't do and part with $1,000 we haven't even got?
1: Oh, I know, but...
2: There's nothing more to say, Miss Brooks.

0: Lieutenant Riley, I admit Mr. Loomis did a very foolish thing when he handed in that false report of a robbery, but can't...
1: Foolish thing? Oh, Valentine, you mustn't be harsh on your client.
0: Huh?
1: Just a little prank, that's all. We love to send out alarms.
0: Oh.
1: It's lucky for you and Loomis it wasn't a prank, and that we found the man who robbed him.
2: Well, frankly, I'm confused, George. Both Denquist and Mrs. Denquist are satisfied with the way things are.
0: Look, Lieutenant, I told you the only way I can make any sense out
1: of it is... Let's not go into that again, please. Of all the crazy... Look, a man reads in the paper about a hold.
0: That's right.
1: The description of the culprit might fit him.
0: Yeah.
1: So he puts 10 $100 bills in his pocket, gets himself picked up, then confesses all. Now, why? Why?
0: Because he might want an alibi for something much more serious that took place about the same time.
1: Ah, stop it, Valentine. Stop it. I ought to have my head examined, but I'm having that information checked for you right now.
2: Well, maybe it's reaching, Lieutenant, but if George is right, it would explain why Loomis and Denquist are acting as they are.
0: And that's about the only thing that would.
1: All right, all right.
3: Here's the dope you asked for, Lieutenant.
1: I'll take it, Sergeant. Thanks.
3: Yes, sir.
1: Now, Valentine, I hope you'll be satisfied. Loomis was held up on Tuesday night at 7 o'clock.
0: That's right.
1: Well, according to this report here, the only crimes of a violent nature that took place in our fair city were...
2: What's the matter, Lieutenant?
1: Of course. I should have remembered the Hafey case.
0: Yeah, what about it?
1: Young Mrs. Hafey was found murdered in her home on Norton Heights. The medical examiner says it happened around, here it is, 7 o'clock Tuesday night.
0: Come on, let's hear some more, Lieutenant.
1: Murder is still at large. Gloria Hafey, 27. Husband's name, John Hafey, broker. Victim previously married to... Here, Valentine. You can have the honor. You've earned it.
0: Holy Moses, get this, Brooksy. Victim previously married to Neil Denquist.
4: We'll return to tonight's adventure of George Valentine in just a moment. Meanwhile, a word about that motor in your car. That finely polished and precision-built engine that gives your car all its go can't be neglected. In fact, it needs more attention when you're asleep than when you're driving. And the reason for that is internal engine rust, which goes to work when condensed moisture begins to creep over parts. Nearly any ordinary oil can fight off rust when your car is running and there's full circulation of the lubricant. But RPM motor oil is compounded to protect the engine when it's running hot and when it's standing cold. Unlike ordinary oils, RPM doesn't run away from its job when you cut the motor. A special adhering compound in RPM keeps a tough oil film on all engine parts, protects the interior of your engine from rust. And that's another reason why Western motorists choose RPM motor oil 2-to-1 over any other motor oil. Get RPM at any standard station or independent Chevron gas station where they say and mean, we'll take better care of your car. Back to tonight's adventure of George Valentine. Well, just put yourself in George's place. Your client, Arnold Loomis, tells you he made a great big fib about being robbed. Why? So his wife wouldn't find out he lost $1,000 on the ponies. Then he tells you that a man, one Neil Denquist, has confessed to this crime that never was. You learn that a murder's been committed about the same time of the alleged holdup. So what else would you be talking about now to Lieutenant Riley?
0: Yeah, Lieutenant, this was an alibi for the books, all right. If the police insist Denquist was committing a felony on Randall Boulevard Tuesday at 7, he couldn't possibly be at Norton Heights committing murder.
1: Well, all I have to do now is sweat the truth out of Denquist.
0: Oh, Lieutenant, if you can, go easy with Loomis, will you? So his wife doesn't find out that he lied?
1: I'll do what I can. Oh, yes, yes. You can tell your client that he owes Denquist $1,000.
2: Yeah, that's right, isn't it?
1: And I have an idea Denquist is going to need it for a lawyer to keep him out of the gas chamber.
0: Okay, Lieutenant. I'll pass that on to Loomis right now.

0: Oh, it's you, Valentine. Come in.
1: What is this?
2: Oh, what happened to you, Mr. Loomis?
1: A bandage. You look like the boy with the fife and the spirit of 76.
0: I feel older than that.
2: Oh, don't tell me your wife found out what you did with that money.
0: No, Martha's been out all evening, thank heaven.
1: Come on, let's get to the point, Loomis. Who went to work on your head?
0: I don't know.
2: What?
0: I was in the living room reading. I heard the front door open and took it for granted it was Martha.
1: Yeah.
0: Then when I didn't hear anything for a few minutes, I went out into the hall to see. And the next thing I knew, I was getting up off the floor.
1: Anything missing?
0: No, that's the strange part of it. Not a thing. I went over the whole apartment. I don't understand it.
1: Yeah. Something else that defies all reason, eh, Loomis? It seems you're allergic to that sort of thing.
2: Well, George, don't you think you ought to tell Mr. Loomis about Danquist?
0: Huh? What about him? Did you prove that he couldn't have possibly held me up?
1: More or less. I'll be able to tell you more tomorrow. Now, think hard, Loomis. Do you know of anybody who'd want to conk you on the head just for the sheer joy of it?
0: I know. No, not a soul, Valentine. I don't have an enemy in the world.
1: Ah. Well, maybe it was a dear friend. Anyway, I'll call you later.
3: When a guy gambles as heavily as Loomis did, there might be a lot of people who'd want to give him a good going over. And maybe one of them did tonight.
1: Sorry, Lieutenant, I can't throw it away like that.
2: I think George is right. Somehow it ties up with this whole case.
3: Case? Yeah, this thing is turning out to be a Chinese puzzle. My boys have been taking turns talking to Denquist, but he just sits there and sticks to his story.
1: Hey, wait a minute. Come to think of it, Lieutenant, very little has been said about Gloria Hafey's present husband.
3: Well, you can rest easy about John Hafey. He was nuts about his wife. He's a respectable broker, and he has an alibi for Tuesday evening.
1: Now, what kind of an alibi?
3: Well, he was at several hotel bars before going home to dinner. There are a lot of people to prove it to.
1: Oh. Do you happen to have any pictures of the late Mrs. Hafey?
3: Well, just these. The one the boys took at the scene of the crime.
1: Must have been beautiful.
2: Yeah, and took care of herself. Looks like she'd just come back from the beauty parlor when she was killed. Hadn't even combed out her hair yet.
1: Well, I won't take up any more of your time, Lieutenant.
4: Miss Denquist here to see you, Lieutenant.
3: Good, good. I want to see her, too. Tell her to come in.
4: Yes, sir. Go right in, Miss Denquist.
5: Thank you. Lieutenant Riley, you're trying to frame my husband for Gloria Hafey's murder, aren't you?
3: We're trying to get the truth out of him, Mrs. Denquist.
5: No, you aren't. Why did this woman here come to my house and try to make me say that Neil was lying about that holdup?
1: This woman here happens to be my assistant, Mrs. Denquist. My name is Valentine.
2: And I didn't try to make you say anything. We were just trying to prove your husband's innocence.
5: Yes, so the police could get him on a murder charge.
3: Just a minute. How did you know we connected your husband with the Hafey case at all?
5: You think I'm that stupid? I read about Gloria's murder in the papers. I knew you'd finally get around to Neil.
3: Oh, yeah.
5: You were bound to find out he hated her. When he was married to that Gloria. He had a good job. He was doing well. She bled him, spent every cent he made. When she divorced him, he had no spirit left, nothing.
3: You know you're only building the motive for murder, don't you?
5: You'd find out all those things anyway. But Neil is innocent. Lieutenant Riley, he was just where he said he was Tuesday night, and here's the proof.
3: Huh?
1: A money clip.
3: To Arnold from Martha.
2: Arnold Loomis. Martha's his wife's name.
3: Where did you get this, Mrs. Denquist?
5: Home, in Neil's bureau drawer. He took it when he stole that money.
1: Are you sure you didn't get this somewhere else? And after going to a great deal of trouble?
5: I don't know what you mean.
3: Valentine, I'm beginning to feel like a weather vane. This money clip seems to support Denquist's story and call your client a screwball or worse.
1: Yeah, well, I'm sticking with Loomis, Lieutenant. And it's going to take a lot to stop me from proving that Denquist is lying in his teeth.

0: Valentine?
1: Oh, yeah.
0: I was wondering when you'd get back.
2: I'm John Hafey.
1: Oh, yeah. I've been thinking a lot about you. Come on, let's go in the office.
0: Okay.
1: Grab a chair, Mr. Hafey.
0: Oh, thank you.
1: This is my assistant, Miss Brooks.
3: How do you do?
2: How do you do, Miss Brooks? May I get right to the point?
1: I wish you would.
2: I had a talk with Lieutenant Riley. I know you're working on the Denquist case.
1: Right.
2: I also know your sentiments, and they're mine, exactly.
3: What do you mean?
2: Well, naturally, I know a great deal about Neil Denquist. I'm as sure as you are that he's lying about holding up that man on Tuesday night.
1: Yeah? What makes you so sure?
2: The things Gloria told me about him. He isn't a very stable character. He could never hold a decent job. It was a terrible struggle for Gloria while they were married.
3: Oh, really?
2: Finally, when she just couldn't stand it any longer, he... Well...
1: Go on.
2: I won't say he threatened her, but he was very bitter.
1: I see. Well, thanks for the information. It was nice of you to go to all this trouble to tell me.
2: It's more than that, Valentine. If Denquist is lying about Tuesday, he killed Gloria. I want you to do everything in your power to see if you can break his alibi.
1: That's what I am doing, Mr. Hayden.
2: I mean, don't spare the cost and keep at it, no matter how long it takes. I'd like you to consider me a client.
1: Well, I have no objection to being paid twice for the same job.
2: You keep in touch with me, then.
1: Count on that.
2: You can reach me in my office until 5 o'clock every day.
3: Talk about your split personality. Gloria, sinner, or saint?
1: You pays your money and you takes your choice. Hey, what a deal, Brooksy. A guy decided to lie to his wife, and now look up what we've got.
3: Two clients.
1: Hello? Yeah, Lieutenant. Hey, wait a minute, hold it. I want Brooksy to take this down. Hey, Angel.
3: Yeah, go ahead, George.
1: Telegram, phone in from Hafey House, 3:30 p.m. Tuesday. Go ahead, Lieutenant. Neil, be at my house at 7. I'll expect you. I think you know better than to cross me. Signed, Gloria.
3: George!
1: Now, what does Denquist have to say about this, Lieutenant? Sticks to his story, huh? Yeah, okay. Call you later. Thanks.
3: Who dug up the telegram, George?
1: A girl at Western Union. She read about the case and remembered the wire.
3: Looks real bad for Denquist.
1: Brooksy, where did you ever get your rare insight?
3: What?
1: I mean, your uncanny gift of putting your finger on the one thing that lights up the whole situation, brings order out of chaos. Just like pressing a light switch in a dark room.
3: Oh, stuff like that. Oh, now look, what did I say? What are you talking about?
1: Before we go into that, Angel, let's see if I'm right.

0: standing, and behold, there shall be light.
1: Oh, great. Hey, here we are. Brooksy, I gotta find the name of the beauty parlor Mrs. Hafey was in the habit of using.
0: Oh, I see. You remember what I said when we were looking at that picture in Riley's office.
1: Yeah, that's right. Oh, it must be in an address book or on a telephone pad.
0: Yeah.
1: I can't wait till tomorrow, and it can be anywhere in the city.
2: Valentine, look out! Get down!
1: Are you all right, Brooksy?
0: I guess so.
2: Stay just where you are. I'll switch the lights back on and see if everything's all right.
1: Hafey?
2: Yeah, just a minute.
1: Hey, what goes, Hafey?
2: I guess it's okay. Whoever it was has disappeared.
0: What happened anyway?
3: I just came home, Miss Brooks. I saw you two standing here in the center of the room. I was about to say something, then I noticed someone standing in the door to the garden with a gun in her hand.
1: Her hand?
3: I think so. It was hardly more than a shadow, but it looked like a woman. The only thing I could think of was to turn off the light and shout.
0: Well, it's certainly a good thing you did.
1: Hey, come out here, Hafey. You were right. It was a woman.
3: Huh?
1: You can see the heel marks here on the ground.
0: Francine Denquist. She's the only one it could be.
3: It's fantastic that she should go this far to keep you from smashing her husband's alibi.
1: She's a desperate woman, Hafey, and she's in love. Well, it's lucky you came along. We owe you our lives.
3: Don't you think we ought to call Lieutenant Riley?
1: No, I've got a better idea.
0: What's that, George?
1: Hafey, I wonder if you'd drive Miss Brooks down to headquarters and wait there for me.
3: Of course.
1: Oh, yeah, and ask Lieutenant Riley to pick up Loomis and Mrs. Denquist.
3: What have you got in mind?
1: I just have to make one stop, then I'll join you. Mr. Hafey, I think I can clean this thing up for you tonight.
4: Oh, Sergeant.
5: Yes, Lieutenant.
4: Tell Loomis and Hafey to keep their shirts on. I'll get around to them in a little while.
5: Yes, sir.
4: And as soon as Valentine arrives, get him right in here.
5: Right.
0: Mrs. Denquist, it's no use trying to keep anything from the lieutenant.
4: Miss Brooks is right. We'll check and find out where you were every minute this evening.
6: I did everything I could. I guess it's over now. It was a horrible thing to do, but I did try to kill Mr. Valentine.
4: Because he was bent on proving your husband's alibi was a phony?
0: Was it, Mrs. Denquist?
6: Yes. Yes. From beginning to end. Neil got Gloria's telegram at the store where he works. He didn't know what to think, but he knew what kind of a woman she was.
4: Mm-hmm. Go on.
6: He went out to Norton Heights. When he got there, she was already dead.
0: Well, why didn't he just call the police?
6: That sounds very simple, Miss Brooks. But if he were found there, he'd be the first one to be suspected. Luckily, no one saw Neil, so we came home, and the next morning, together, we thought of a wonderful, foolproof scheme.
4: The Loomis business.
6: We read about Mr. Loomis being held up. The description could fit Neil, and you know the rest. It's funny. One time in a million, a man would lie about being robbed. He would be the one we picked on. Had it been a real robbery, no one would have denied Neil the honor of being the criminal.
4: Well, we've got that straightened out. But the question of whether your husband killed Gloria Hafey is something for the DA's office and the jury to decide.
6: May I see Neil a minute? I know he needs me.
4: Yeah. Yeah, sure, sure. But I'm not forgetting the attempted murder charge against you and the little matter of assault and battery on Mr. Loomis to get that money clip.
2: Sergeant!
5: Yes, sir.
4: Take Mrs. Denquist down and let her talk to her husband.
5: Yes, sir.
6: Thank you.
4: And tell Mr. Hafey to come in. He might as well know what happened.
5: Yes, sir.
4: Now, Miss Brooks.
0: I know. Where's George?
4: When he disappears like this, I tell you, just... Oh, Mr. Hafey, come in.
7: Yes, Lieutenant.
4: I think we've scotched Mr. Denquist's alibi, but whether he's guilty or not remains to be seen.
7: I see. I guess I'm too tired at this point to have any reaction to that.
1: Oh, I'm sorry to be so long, Lieutenant.
0: Oh, what gives, George?
1: Well, I just had a very interesting conversation with Michelle, Mrs. Hafey's hairdresser.
4: Well, how nice.
1: Yeah, Michelle was doing her hair from 2 to 4 last Tuesday. You remember, Lieutenant. Brooksy remarked that Mrs. Hafey must have just come from the hairdresser.
4: Say, wait a minute. Did you say from 2 to 4?
1: That's right.
4: But that telegram was phoned in from the Hafey house at 3:30 in San Gloria.
1: Which means she didn't send the telegram, Lieutenant.
4: What?
1: It was sent by someone else who belonged in that house. Someone who wanted Denquist to be found there with the body.
0: What, George?
3: What could that mean, Mr. Valentine? Who?
1: Well, this is a shabby way to repay someone who saved my life, but It was you, Hafey, who sent that telegram.

0: How many twists can one case take, Brooksie?
1: Well, I've stopped counting the ones this one had.
0: Mrs. Denquist, innocent as country butter, takes a pot shot at me. Hafey, guilty as sin, saves me because we happen to be working in the same direction.
1: Yeah, well, is he still sticking to his alibi?
0: No, that went over the side, Angel. He made a round of the bars, all right, but he had time between stops for a little homicide. Gloria was giving him the works, just as she did Neil Denquist, but on a much bigger scale.
1: Oh, hello, Mr. Loomis.
2: Oh, Miss Brooks, I'm in a hurry, but I want you to do yourself a favor.
0: Well, Mr. Loomis?
2: Now, put this money I owe you on fair weather in the 5th at Corona Park, and put it on the nose.
1: Oh, Mr. Loomis, I'm disappointed in you. I thought you'd reform.
2: But I have, Miss Brooks, thanks to you and Mr. Valentine. I only give tips now. I don't take them.
3: 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Next week, when you tune our way for another adventure of George Valentine, you'll hear...
4: Couldn't wait till you got here, Valentine.
1: Oh, it's so good to see you, George. I was so afraid that gorilla saw me slip you that note.
0: What about Bigelow, Lieutenant?
4: Well, this is just how we found the place. Empty. I put out a general alarm for Bigelow.
0: Hey, what was in that note about Collins, Brooksie?
1: Well, it's too late now. Collins is dead.
4: Not just dead, either, Valentine. Collins was murdered. And that means we're not looking for just a stack of paper. We're after a murderer.

Tonight's Adventure of George Valentine has been brought to you by Standard of California on behalf of independent Chevron gas stations and Standard stations throughout the West. Let George Do It stars Robert Bailey as George with Francis Robinson as Claire. Wally Mayer appears as Lieutenant Riley. Tonight's story was written by David Victor and Herbert Little Jr. and directed by Jaime Del Valle. Also heard in the cast were John Daner as Arnold Loomis, Bill Conrad as Neil Denquist, Georgia Ellis as Francine Denquist, and Herbert Butterfield as John Hafey. The music is composed and conducted by Eddie Dunstetter, your announcer, John Heaston. Listen again next week, same time, same station, to Let George Do It. 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

0: When you suffer from irregularity and take mineral oil for relief, chances are that you get only halfway relief. You see, irregularity is frequently accompanied by acid indigestion, and when this is the case, you need a preparation that combines laxative action with antacid action to bring you thorough relief. Now, plain mineral oil can't do this, but a remarkable preparation called Haley's MO combines the correct proportions of pure mineral oil with the finest milk of magnesia. As a result, Haley's MO gives you thorough relief. Not only relieves irregularity, but acid upset as well. And Haley's MO is so gentle that it's frequently recommended for patients following delicate abdominal operations. When you see how much more Haley's MO does for you, you'll be amazed that it costs only about the same as high-grade mineral oil. You can identify Haley's M-O on the package.
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2: 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They call me the Lion's Eye.
3: With Jack Webb as Jeff Regan, the Lion's Eye, stand by for hard-boiled action and mystery and thrilling adventure in tonight's story of the Pilgrim's Progress.

0: Cosmopolitan Building, 7th Street near Olive, downtown L.A. A mess of granite thrown together by an architect who must have taken his degree on the rock pile of Leavenworth. Up on the third floor, room 308, right next to a credit dentist who shares his office with a collection agency. On the other side, there's a school for models, and the lion's got sore eyes trying to see through that cloudy glass. International Detective Bureau, Anthony J. Lyon, president. He's also vice president, secretary, treasurer. I work for him. Well, the office isn't much, but there's enough elbow room for a client to write a check. I went to the office Friday night about 5:20 answering the lion's call. He was sitting behind the desk sucking on a quarter cigar. He looked real pleased, like a fat lady locked in a cream puff factory.
1: Man I know had a baby. Plumman, Broman or Groman or something like that.
0: Muzzle top.
1: Cancel any arrangements you got for the night. I got something for you to do. Got your car?
0: It's in the lot.
1: Gas it up. You're taking a trip.
0: Where to?
1: Calabasas. A man wants to see you.
0: I got no friends out there.
1: Friend of mine named Hendricks. He counts his money with an adding machine and his finger's always swollen.
0: What's the problem?
1: I don't know. He didn't say. He just called and told me to send out a man.
0: How much did he give you for a retainer?
1: When an important man like Hendricks calls you, don't insult him by asking for money.
0: Oh, stop it, will you? You're the kind of guy who'd steal pennies out of parking meters.
1: That's enough, Regan.
0: If one of them turned up empty, you'd sue the city.
1: Here's the Hendricks address. Now get out there.
0: All right.
1: Regan.
0: Yeah?
1: Remember, do a good job and I'll give you Thanksgiving off. And I'll pay you.
0: With what? Cranberries? Well, I headed out Beverly and then up through Hollywood. You know, it's only November, but Santa Claus is breaking out all over the boulevard. I fought my way over Cahuenga Pass, and by the time I was dodging station wagons on Ventura, it was dark. Calabasas is a place with a couple of service stations, a hot dog stand, and a few road signs full of buckshot. The Hendricks place turned out to be about 5 miles down a road that the Indians built for hauling firewater. I guess they couldn't keep the cork in. But the house itself was strictly prohibition stuff. Big pile of slate roof and leaded windows. It looked dark and lonesome. Figured somebody had their holidays mixed.
2: Hiya, Pilgrim!
0: It was a big fat guy. He was holding a 6-foot gun in the shape of a straightened out tuba. He came closer and I could see his hat. It was a high one with a buckle on it. He was dressed in black and he had buckles all over him. I figured that I'd been eating too much Quaker oats.
2: What's the matter, Pilgrim? A little shooting make you nervous?
0: That's a big gun there.
2: Shoots musket balls. Good for Indians.
0: Well, I'm no Indian.
2: Oh, I wasn't aiming at you.
0: Well, that gun wouldn't know the difference.
2: It's a blunderbuss. Great weapon.
0: Is it?
2: I assure you. Well, you pop it up on a crutch.
0: You keep fooling with that thing, and we'll both need one.
2: Now, be quiet. Load the barrel with lots of powder.
0: Look, why don't you give that thing back to the museum?
2: He does it. More powder. Gotta use lots of this black powder.
0: Look, sir, you need black coffee. Come on, give me that thing before it blows up in your... you broke a window.
2: Oh, it's all right. It was only the attic.
0: You live here?
2: Of course not, Pilgrim. I'm Miles Standish.
0: Well, where's the rest of the party?
2: Oh, inside, talking to John Holden.
0: Yeah, sure.
2: Oh, right, you just think I'm kidding, don't you? Pilgrim, you just haven't got the Mayflower spirit.
0: No, you drank it all.
2: It's just cider. Nothing better on a cold New England night.
0: Thanksgiving's not for a week. Come on, get off it.
2: Hark.
0: What's the matter? Put that down.
2: I'm not going to shoot him. He's a friendly type.
3: Brother Regan?
0: Yeah?
3: If thou wilt follow me, please.
0: Oh, you too, huh?
3: I beg your pardon.
0: Okay.
2: Well, so long, Pilgrim.
0: Yeah, keep your powder dry, Sandy.
2: I'll see you on Plymouth Rock.
3: Okay, this way, Brother Regan.
0: Now, look, Sunshine, you work here.
3: My name is Felt.
0: Why don't you lock that guy up?
3: I'd be outnumbered, sir. There are 21 pilgrims.
0: Bad winter. They make you wear those corduroy knickers?
3: Knee breeches, sir. Was Priscilla's idea.
0: You need a union.
3: I need more shapely legs. Through here.
0: Well, it's quite a place you got.
3: Well, it's better without the decorations, sir.
0: Yeah. How do you keep from stepping on these pumpkins?
3: It's only when they use them for bowling that it's difficult.
0: Come on, fill me in. What's this all about?
3: Thanksgiving, sir. 1621. Okay, this room here, sir. Go right in.
0: Okay.
4: Shut the door. Shut it.
0: Mr. Hendricks around?
4: He's not here. Come over, sit down.
0: Who are you, Priscilla?
4: Don't. Please don't say another word of that silly rigmarole or I'll start screaming.
0: Yeah, well, I could use a little yell myself.
4: I'm Agnes. I'm Mrs. Hendricks. Oh, Agnes.
0: It doesn't make any difference.
4: Talk to my friends. Didn't I say sit down?
0: Yes, you did, and I didn't. So you don't like the party, huh?
4: I'm not much of a Puritan, Mr. Regan.
0: Well, that Great Dane says the masquerade was your idea.
4: Phelps is stupid. This goes on all weekend, Mr. Regan. It's called a turkey shoot.
0: Yeah, so that's it. Who gets the bird?
4: The Pilgrim Fathers, my husband's friends. They ought to be shot, every one of them.
0: Yeah, well, I'm not from the SPCA.
4: Oh, wait a minute, Mr. Regan. I like you.
0: That's not the point.
4: I'll bore you.
0: Your husband might.
4: Him. He's crazy, Mr. Regan. Crazy as the things he does. Shooting, drinking, spending money.
0: A hard life.
4: I don't know how I stood it for as long as I have. My lawyer says I'm the most patient woman in the world.
0: Yeah. Well, thanks for the conversation, Ms. Hendricks.
4: Why did my husband send for you?
0: I don't know.
4: Yes, you do. You do know. Tell me.
0: I don't know.
4: Please. You don't realize what kind of a man my husband can be.
0: I never met him.
4: You don't know how much I need help. How lonely I am.
0: Well, where is he?
4: I'll tell you if you promise to come back to me.
0: No, I'll write you a letter.
4: He's out in the shed, the other side of the patio.
0: Thanks.
4: I wouldn't act this way if I weren't so frightened. You don't know what it is to be frightened all the time.
0: No, but I'm learning.
4: I wish you'd stick around, Mr. Regan.
0: Well, thanks, Mrs. Hendricks, but the pin feathers are a little sharp. Mrs. Hendricks went back to her worrying, and I wound my way through the house looking for the back entrance. My legs got tired before it finally showed on the other side of the pantry. It poured out into a flagstone patio as big as a palladium. A walk took me to a shed. It was a two-story redwood place that must have made a loud noise on the cash register, and alongside, fenced in with chicken wire, was a whole population of turkeys. Well, I went into the shed. There was a little round-faced guy with pink skin was leaning over a barrel of cider. He wore a blue silk smoking jacket with gold initials EH on the pocket. When he caught my footsteps, his head bobbed up and he gave me a deep look like he was trying to see the back of my eyeball.
5: Yes?
0: I'm Regan, International Detective Bureau.
5: Oh, I've been expecting you. I'm Hendricks.
0: Yeah, I know. Why the fireworks?
5: Huh? Oh! Miles Standish is just having fun. It's a party, you know. Big party we're having here.
0: Yeah, well, the neighbors will complain.
5: Ah, neighbors. None for miles around. That's why I like it out here. Have trouble finding me?
0: You ought to put up signs.
5: Signs? Glass of cider, Regan? Carefully. Glass.
0: I'm not thirsty.
5: Yeah. That's not what it's for. Strong kind. Oh, go on. Thanksgiving soon. Get the spirit.
0: No, I can hold out till Thursday.
5: Suit yourself. Excuse me. Good. It's going to be quite a party here, you know.
0: Your wife's got a different version.
5: Oh, you spoke to her?
0: Yeah.
5: You were told to come out here to see me?
0: I got sidetracked.
5: It's not good for a man in your position.
0: All right, Hendricks, why am I here?
5: What'd she say to you?
0: I forgot.
5: Regan, you're making me angry.
0: Now, look, mister, you didn't get me out here to make a pilgrim out of me.
5: No, no, of course not. Fine woman, Mrs. Hendricks. We've been married for years, you know, happily. Fine, fine little woman. Sure, she makes me a little nervous at times.
0: Mm-hmm. She like the sound of guns going off?
5: Ah, she shouldn't get so excited. Boys just having a little fun. It's only once a year. What's wrong with that?
0: Come on now, what's the job?
5: Didn't the line tell you?
0: He said you would.
5: Oh, well, nothing to be so mysterious about. I've just got a package I want you to take to. Here it is. A turkey.
0: You got me all the way out here to play escort to that bird?
5: Well, I just want to be friendly. Here. Now, go on. It's a long way back to L.A. And you want to be there for Thanksgiving.
0: What's the difference? I got the turkey. I can celebrate any time. 60 miles to do a delivery job, bird. Well, I wandered back to my car, and I listened to the crickets and the gunshots try to outdo each other. And then I dumped the turkey into the back seat, and I started the car down the drive. I just zoned around the bend when the headlights caught a pair of buckle shoes and black knee breeches. Miles Standish is lying face down in the dirt, and there was a wet shine on his side. He was breathing hard. Blunderbuss was lying beside him, and I figured that he blew out the wrong end. I would have gone for the Hendrix phone and a doctor, but I got a good look at the holes in him, and I headed for a hospital instead. The blunderbuss may have been kicking up a fuss, but the holes in Miles Standish were 20th century, about the size of a 32. Well, I turned him over to an emergency hospital. I put a call into the sheriff's office. I gave the story to a Lieutenant Robinson, and then I headed back toward town. At the Lion's place, the lights were still on, so I figured he didn't have company. I rapped on the door, and he flung it open before the echo could die away. He had a carving knife in one hand, and he was wearing an apron. His eyes were big, and he had an eager look, like a college couple on Mulholland Drive.
1: Regan, you're back.
0: Oh, now that takes a big brain.
1: I've been waiting for you. You know, I had a chance to go to a classy party tonight. Russian caviar and champagne and favors to all the guests. You know why I didn't go?
0: You lost your crash suit, huh?
1: I said to myself, is it fair to go out and have a good time while my employee is working real hard for International Detective?
0: The answer came out yes, but the party was called off.
1: Well, as a matter of fact, it was. But I wouldn't have gone anyway. Where is it?
0: Where's what?
1: The package from Hendrix.
0: Now, you can change your plans, Big Shot. You're getting a bundle of trouble instead.
1: What do you mean?
0: Turkeys aren't the only thing they're knocking off out on that ranch.
1: Huh?
0: Somebody's handy with a 32 and he's found a target.
1: You've been drinking?
0: Check the county emergency hospital. They'll show you the holes.
1: I send you out on a simple little job and you come back with a crazy story about a shooting. You're out of your mind.
0: Now listen, you, there's a big smell out in Calabasas.
1: What about my turkey?
0: The sheriff's office are going to have a lot of questions. You got the answers?
1: I don't know anything. I was miles away.
0: Well, then find out something. Check into the guy who shot. Find out who he is, what he does, and what he was doing out of Hendrix.
1: So where are you going?
0: To scratch around in the Hendrix closet. They tell different stories about their wedded bliss.
1: Hey, Regan.
0: Yeah?
1: Where's my turkey?
0: It's too rich for your blood, Fatso. Stick the chicken. Well, I left him standing there with his apron hanging out. Miles Standish might get enough wind to do that extra hole to say who shot him, but more likely not. Anyway, with the bucket load he had, he would have sworn it was the last of the Mohicans. But there was an angle to that Hendrix woman, even if it didn't show. So I walked up the street to where my car was nuzzling a lamppost. The turkey and I were just going to wake up a newspaper office, only something changed my mind. A newspaper. It was wrapped around a bundle, and the bundle was under a guy's arm, and the arm was shutting the door of my car. Now, good evening, Pop.
6: Yes. Hi.
0: Going somewhere?
6: Sure, sure. Find a place to sleep, that's all.
0: Want a cigarette?
6: Say, I don't mind if I do. Thought you was a bull for a minute. You mind if I take two?
0: No, help yourself.
6: My brother smokes too. And not much in the streets these days.
0: It's bad all over.
6: Yeah, something ought to be done. Well,
0: no, stick around, Pop.
6: No, no, Sonny. You give me smokes. I don't hit you for cash. It's a rule I got.
0: I'll make the touch.
6: Is it?
0: What's in the newspaper?
6: Russia.
0: Inside.
6: Yeah, they're funny papers.
0: Yeah, sure.
6: Well, now take it easy, boss. The guy's got a right to his privacy.
0: You weren't sleeping in my car.
6: Oh, so that's it, huh? Yours, huh? Small world, ain't it?
0: Yeah, come on, let's unwrap.
6: It's Thanksgiving, Mac. Ain't you heard of Thanksgiving?
0: I'm gonna plug my ears. Give.
6: Now, please, Mac, show me the spirit. Once in my life, both drumsticks.
0: Oh, stop it. You're breaking my heart.
6: I mean it, Mac. Let me have it. I'll break the wishbone for you, Sonny. I will. You ain't got no use for all that meat, have you? Oh, you have, huh? Well, so long, Mac.
0: Hey, wait a minute. Hold it.
6: No, I let go of my arm.
0: Well, that was a pretty dance, but you should have changed your shoes.
6: What's that?
0: You didn't get those buckles in the bread line.
6: Oh.
0: Now, come on, change the record. Who are you?
6: That's none of your business. Let go.
0: I said talk.
6: I will not.
0: You're from the Hendrix place, aren't you?
6: You're from the... Thank you, Phelps.
3: That's all right. Got the bird?
6: Sure. Let's go.
3: Yeah. Nighty-night, Pilgrim.

listening to the story of the Pilgrim's Progress, tonight's adventure with Jeff Regan, investigator. Commissions are still available in the Army Nurse Corps. Graduate registered nurses between the ages of 21 and 45 may qualify for service with this fine organization. If you are interested in joining the Army Nurse Corps and believe you qualify for a commission, apply to the Adjutant General, Washington, D.C. And now, back to Jeff Regan, investigator, and the story of the Pilgrim's Progress.

0: none of it made sense. The lion sent me out to pick up a turkey on the Hendricks Ranch in Calabasas, and the Mr. and Mrs. were having an old-fashioned turkey shoot, and all the guests carried blunderbusses and dressed like pilgrims. Only it wasn't just the turkeys who were acting as targets. One of the pilgrims ended up with some .32-caliber holes in them. And then the Hendricks lackey and a buddy shoved a gun at me and stole the lion's bird. Well, I picked myself up and I went home. A heavy man was doing a heist job in my icebox. He was pouring himself a glass of milk to wash down a sandwich he was munching on.
1: Hi, Regan.
0: Go right ahead. Help yourself.
1: Yeah, thanks. I didn't know how long I was going to have to wait, and I was getting hungry.
0: There's a restaurant just up the block.
1: I like it better this way, homemade. Fish you a sandwich? Pretty good deviled ham.
0: Come on, let's close the box and open your mouth, buddy.
1: Why not? We had a date, remember? Robinson, sheriff's office.
0: Yeah, that's what I figured.
1: You don't mind me coming in like this, do you?
0: What if I did?
1: Well, I'd leave. Sanctity of the home, you know. You can throw me out even though I got a badge.
0: Let's cut away the fat, mister. What do you want?
1: Answers to a couple of questions. What were you doing at the Hendricks place?
0: Picking up a turkey?
1: Well, that's a new one.
0: Now, look, you ask him. I'll answer him. Never mind the feature page.
1: How long have you known the Hendricks?
0: Never met him before.
1: Wrong answer.
0: What do you mean?
1: We found this out at the Hendricks house. A page torn out of the yellow directory with a red circle around international detective.
0: Now, that doesn't say a thing.
1: Maybe yes, maybe no. I'm still scratching around.
0: It'll ruin your manicure.
1: You know, Regan, you don't seem to realize the seriousness of this. That pilgrim you dragged in died.
0: Well, I figured.
1: We don't like unsolved murders messing up our record books.
0: Well, then you're wasting your time here.
1: I got lots of it. I don't come up for pension for 12 more years. What was that pilgrim's name?
0: He gave me Miles Standish.
1: Sounds like a fake.
0: Well, don't count on it. I once knew a John Smith.
1: Give me the real name.
0: I don't have it.
1: All right. He's not a town boy, but we'll track him down. Now, straighten out something for me, Regan. How long did you say you knew the Hendricks?
0: But look, I gave this to you once. Nothing's changed.
1: How come we find a $5,000 check in that joker's pocket made out of cash and signed by Hendricks? Go ahead, answer. Just don't make a date. You may not be available.
0: Yeah?
2: Mr. Regan, this is Mrs. Hendricks. I must see you right away.
0: Who did you say?
2: Mrs. Hendricks, you remember?
0: Charlie? No, there's no Charlie here. You must have the wrong number.
1: Sort of annoying, isn't it, Regan, when you get a wrong number late at night?
0: Well, it happens.
1: Sure, it does. Happened to me once.
0: Anything else you want?
1: Another deviled ham sandwich?
0: Kitchen's closed.
1: Pretty rotten hospitality.
0: Well, you weren't asked.
1: Okay, I gotta move anyway. See you later, Regan. Keep the mud off your shoes.
0: E-R-3-4-0-8. Mrs. Hendricks, this is Regan.
2: I just called you.
0: Well, I couldn't talk. What do you want?
2: Can you come out, Mr. Regan? Right away.
0: You're still lonely?
2: Things aren't going well.
0: No, murder's like that.
2: I've got to talk to somebody. Won't you please come?
0: Give me a reason.
2: I can tell you some things now I couldn't mention before.
0: Like why your husband wrote a $5,000 check to the dead man?
2: Check? But there must be some mistake.
0: What do you mean?
2: My husband couldn't write a check that large. He doesn't have any money of his own. It's all in my name.
0: All right. Put a lantern in the window, lady. I'll need some light. Well, I headed out there fast. But when I raised a racket with a brass knocker, nothing happened. I tried a window, and a couple of scratches later, I was in the hall. The place looked empty, like the Rose Bowl on January 2nd. I found Ms. Hendricks' room, where I talked to her and stepped inside. The decorations were different.

0: Sheriff's office. Robinson.
1: This is Regan. I got something for you.
0: It better be good.
1: You're going into overtime.
0: What do you mean?
1: Bring some boys out to the Hendricks place with a wet rag. Somebody blew out Mr. Hendricks' fuse. I backed out of the room and I made it to the bar trying to turn up a bottle. In the corner, something else turned up instead. Another dead body. The turkey Phelps and his buddy had stolen from me. Somebody real eager had done a carving job on it before it was even cooked. They'd torn it apart like they were looking for something. Well, it was morning before the sheriff's boys cleaned up the Hendricks mess when we got back to town. Robinson had a few more questions, but I was still short on the answers. Ballistics had one, though. Same gun did the job on both Miles Standish and Hendricks. That's all. Homicide is getting places in a hurry, like a snail hauling a piano. Well, the lion was waiting for me outside the sheriff's office, and he pulled me to the side. His eyes were lit up like a pinball machine, and you could tell he'd caught the scent of a greenback.
2: They treat you okay, Regan?
1: Eh, good enough.
2: No rough stuff?
1: Well, nothing that shows, no.
2: Regan, we're in luck. I've been turning up things. We've been playing the wrong horse.
1: Well, that figures you're good at picking losers.
2: Hendricks is a piker, a social climber.
1: He's a dead one.
2: I'll send him flowers. But I'm telling you, he could only write checks for 5 G's.
1: With a big bounce.
2: Somebody else in this thing can write bigger ones.
1: Well, let me guess who.
2: Mrs. Hendricks, that's who. I tell you, Regan, it pays to keep up your connection.
1: How high can she go?
2: The sky is below sea level.
1: What else you got?
2: Standish is a phony moniker.
1: That's grammar school.
2: Real name Jeffrey Kelly, age 42. He's a wholesale jeweler. He had a little business with Mrs. H. $250,000 worth.
1: That's going to run up his taxes.
2: He can handle it.
1: What did he do for her?
2: I drew a blank, but he deposited her certified check in the bank yesterday morning.
1: Mm-hmm. How does Phelps figure?
2: I don't know.
1: Well, who's the little man in the big overcoat?
2: I can't do everything. You got to do some work, too.
1: Yeah, sure.
2: Now, find Mrs. Hendricks. Offer her the services of international detective at our usual nominal rate. But don't underplay it. Now, get busy.
1: Where are you going?
2: Home to bed. A man's got to get some sleep.
1: The time was ticking out, but the game wasn't over yet. We figured to have a fast finish, and the lion had a pretty good idea about catching some shut-eye. So I moved to the office and a stretch out on the couch. But through the glass, I could see there was a light on. Company was inside.
3: Gracia 2045. Phelps, no luck. I looked all over. I told you, I saw the plate apart. Nothing's here. I'm trying my best. Stop harping. Oh, well, it must be someplace else. Okay, right away.
1: Leave a nickel, Buster.
3: Huh? Oh, Regan.
1: You looking for something?
3: You, Pilgrim.
1: What else?
3: Plymouth Rock.
1: Come on, punk, level it.
3: It coaxes me.
1: All right, Nick, because you've been trying for this. Now, what now? Well, it felt good to watch the big guy fall. He folded in like a steeple in an earthquake. When his head bounced on the lion's carpet, I figured he was due for a long sleep, so I went through his pockets. Ticket stubs from the prize fight, the gun, and a pocket knife I dumped into the safe. It was a pass to the Don's game on November 25th. He must have swiped that from his boss, well, I filed that in the lion's desk for future reference. But this guy Phelps had taken orders from somebody besides Hendricks. I just heard him do it on the phone. So when I turned up an old envelope with 832 North Palm, stretched in the back, I crossed my fingers. He'd been calling a Crestview number, and the phone book said that I had a lead. North Palm was in the Crestview exchange area. So I called for the cops to sweep up Brother Phelps, and I climbed back onto my broomstick. I drove out through Beverly Hills. I wound up in front of a big Spanish house with potted $10 bills on the driveway. There was a new Nash sticking out of the garage, and I walked around to take a look. But honest John had beat me to it. Now, stick around. I want to talk to you.
4: Stand back.
1: You like cars, don't you? Maybe you want a hot rod.
4: No, you don't. Get away from me.
1: Hey. Well, it was the little turkey fan that I'd last seen in an overcoat. Phelps' buddy. He took out of there like a cow in deer season, so I let him go. No license. Well, I took a look around the car he'd been sniffing, but nothing showed except the registration. It said Mrs. Agnes Hendricks. I went to the house and rang the doorbell, and she answered.
5: Oh, what's you? Mr. Regan.
1: All right, I'll ask myself in.
5: Yes, come in.
1: Who are you expecting, John Alden?
5: No, I'm glad to see you.
1: No, I don't like girls who break dates.
5: Oh, that?
1: Yeah, that's one thing.
5: I couldn't help it. I couldn't wait for you to come all the way to Calabasas.
1: You got impatient on account of a body in the house.
5: You saw him?
1: Yeah, after I tripped over him in your room.
5: I didn't do it.
1: Did I say you did?
5: You've got to believe me.
1: Relax. I look like a jury. You got multiple vision.
5: Oh, Mr. Regan, I was so frightened. I didn't know which way to turn.
1: We've been through all that woman driver routine. You don't like your husband. You wanted to get rid of him.
5: But only in Reno.
1: All right, now let's get back to page one. He gave 250 G's to a jeweler named Kelly. You bought a rock.
5: What?
1: A rock, Plymouth rock. It's a diamond. It's got to be.
5: Well,
1: why'd you do it? Who'd you buy it for?
5: Myself. My lawyer said I should get it for myself, that's all.
1: He likes you pretty, huh?
5: No. It was a community property thing. He said I could keep my husband from knowing how much money I had when he asked for a divorce settlement.
1: Only hubby got wind of the deal.
5: I guess so.
1: Well, you're making sense. Only why did he write a check to Kelly?
5: Well, it was a small one. It must have been for a paste imitation, don't you think?
1: It's not my business. Keep dealing.
5: I mean, maybe he planned on switching them and getting my real one.
1: Yeah, that's been done.
5: He actually did it. Because all through this, there's been a diamond in the place where I always keep it.
1: All right, you got a strong boy, Phelps. Had him out looking for the real diamond.
5: What?
1: And the other guy, the old man, was out in the garage.
5: No.
1: Phelps tore up my office, phoned here to you.
5: Mr. Regan,
1: now look,
5: please.
1: There's been two guys killed.
5: Mr. Regan.
6: Good evening, Pilgrim.
1: Where's your overcoat?
6: Stand still, please.
1: Yeah, my foot's in a crack.
5: Mr. Regan, this is John Orr.
1: Oh, can it, will you? I've seen him act one part already.
6: That's true. Mine is the only name that's real. This is my house, Mr. Regan.
1: Lawyer?
5: Yes, I came here to see him, Mr. Regan. I just got here before you did.
6: Be quiet, Agnes.
1: Well, I got it all now.
6: You won't keep it.
1: Phelps took his orders from you.
6: It's a waste of testimony.
1: You started this. Spotted the gem switch. Figured to cash in.
6: You're losing your chip.
1: Shut up, will you? I got aces. Hendricks outfoxed you. You never found a real diamond.
6: Five in a hand draws blood.
5: Mr. Alder, don't.
6: Now you keep out of this, Agnes.
1: She's not in it. You are.
6: That's all, Regan.
1: All right, come on. Drop it. Drop it.
6: Go with that.
5: I guess I hit him with the paste one.
1: Huh?
5: Look, the diamond. It broke.
1: Yeah.
5: It was just luck. I have the other one, too. I thought Alden was honest. I came to tell him I found it in my husband's cider.
1: Well, that tears it. Come on, Priscilla. That docks the Mayflower. Thing folded in like an elephant on a pogo stick. Yeah, the lawyer did it all right, both of them. When he spotted what Hendricks was up to with that diamond switch, he moved in, but not for his client. The jeweler, Miles Standish, alias Kelly, got bumped because he was the only one who could tell the real diamond from a phony. But Hendricks got wise to the muscle act, and so he got shot. Well, the lion was real happy the way it worked out. That dame with the nerves wrote him a check. So he invited me out to Thanksgiving dinner. He offered me any part of the turkey that I wanted. I told him, but I got it anyway.

is featured as Jeff Regan with Herb Butterfield as Anthony J. Lyon. It's CBS at the same time next week for more hard-boiled action and mystery with Jeff Regan, Investigator. 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Featured in tonight's story were Mary Lansing, Marvin Miller, Paul Freeze, and Paul DeBove. 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Bob Stevenson speaking. 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

0: Say, Ethelbert, what's today's date?
1: It's the 17th, Casey.
0: How do you know?
1: Because tomorrow's the 18th. It's a famous day.
0: What do you mean, a famous day?
1: It's the anniversary of the famous ride of Paul Revere.
2: Did I hear somebody say famous? Why, I was just going to talk about something famous.
0: Is that so?
2: Sure. Anchor Hawking, the most famous name in glass.

0: Good evening, ladies and gentlemen. This is Tony Marvin. Every week at this time, the Anchor Hawking Glass Corporation of Lancaster, Ohio, and its more than 10,000 employees bring you another adventure of KC crime photographer, ace cameraman who covers the crime news of a great city. Written by Alonzo Dean Cole, our adventure for tonight, Box of Death. O'clock in the morning, a darkened street, deserted, except for a uniformed policeman languidly making his lonely round. In the middle of the sidewalk, he sees a large wooden packing case. He stops, reads a stenciled inscription on it, and then angrily enters an apartment building and rings a doorbell marked Superintendent.
1: Is that you at the door, Fred?
2: This is a policeman.
1: Policeman?
2: Yes, open up.
1: Just a minute. What is it, officer?
2: Does Mrs. George Donald live here?
1: What? I'm Mrs. Donald. You haven't brought me bad news.
2: I'm giving you a summons for blocking the sidewalk with that big box out there.
1: Big box?
2: A wooden packing case. Someone will break his neck on it.
1: But I don't know anything about a wooden box.
2: It's got your name on it. Come and see.
1: Okay. You know, for a moment I was afraid you were here about my husband.
2: Why should I be here about your husband?
1: He hasn't come home tonight. I've been waiting for him.
2: Huh. He must be an awful chump to stay out when he's got a wife as young and good-looking as you are.
1: He doesn't usually stay out.
2: Say, the super of this house is named Swanson. What are you and your husband doing in this apartment?
1: Well, Mr. Swanson has rented us a room in his apartment until we can get a place of our own.
2: Well, the old housing shortage, huh?
1: Yeah.
2: Well, there's the box, Mrs. Donald. See, it's got your name and address on it.
1: But I haven't the slightest idea what's in it or who left it here.
2: This sounds awful screwy to me.
1: Yes, it does to me, too. Officer, open it and see what's inside.
2: Yeah, maybe I'd better. It's heavy as it looks.
1: The lid is loose, just tied down with ropes. Cut the rope, officer. Cut it.
2: Okay, but what are you acting scared about?
1: I don't know, but cut that rope quick. Now, lift the lid.
2: Sure. Holy! A man's inside. A dead man. He's been shot through the head.
1: Oh, it's Fred. My husband. Fred!
2: Well, then, Captain Logan, I took this girl, this Mrs. Donald, as she called herself, back here to the super's apartment where I got on the phone and called you homicide, Dix. When I got through phoning, I couldn't find the girl. She scrambled out through a window.
3: Now, letting an important murder witness get away isn't going to help your record, Costello.
4: Wait a minute. Don't blame the cop, Logan. He had no reason to figure the gal to take a powder.
3: When I want your advice, Casey, I'll ask for it.
4: Oh, okay, pal.
5: She isn't such an important witness, Captain. There's hardly a thing that she could tell you that we don't already know.
3: And you keep out of this, Miss Williams. What did you just say?
4: Annie remarked that we could tell you a few things, pal.
3: You?
5: Mm-hmm.
3: Costello.
2: Yes, sir?
3: Report to your precinct station and stay on call for further orders from me.
2: Yes, sir.
3: And next time you meet a woman who identifies herself as Mrs. George something or other and then refers to her husband as Fred, you get suspicious and hang on to her no matter how good-looking she is.
2: Yes, sir.
3: Now get out of here.
2: Yes, sir.
3: Now, Casey, give. And you too, Miss Williams.
4: Oh, you're asking for our advice?
3: I'm demanding whatever information you have.
5: Well, he's entitled to it, Casey.
4: Yes, he really is, Annie, but at times he has such bad manners.
3: Will you cut the comedy? I'm in no mood for it.
4: Okay, well, in the first place, according to the witnesses, Mrs. George Donald could have had no part in the murder of her husband.
3: I know that.
4: Now, wait a minute. She was too crazy about the guy she married to do him any harm.
3: How do you know that?
5: Because we recognize the dead man in that box. It was Fred Lister.
3: Who and what was Fred Lister?
4: He was a small-time crook, Logan. Never mixed up with anything big enough to bring him in contact with you homicide guys. While he was alive, that is. up to a couple of months ago. He's a kind of errand boy for Lucky Carson.
3: Yeah, well, I've come in contact with Lucky Carson plenty of times.
5: Not close enough to pin anything on him.
3: Yeah, go on. Tell me about this Fred Lister.
4: Well, he had the good taste and the bad judgment to fall for a gal that his boss liked.
3: Lucky?
4: Yeah.
5: A gal named Ella Hagen, hat check girl at the Silver Derby Club.
4: Both Ann and I knew her. She's a nice kid. Fred Lister became a nice guy after he met her. He left the law, got an honest job, and he and Ella were married.
5: Casey was told that Lucky Carson was pretty sore about the whole thing.
4: I was also told that Fred and Ella had been tipped off, that they'd better pull a fade out. Well, apparently they took the tip seriously. They were living in this joint under an assumed name.
5: But they didn't hide well enough when they did their fade out.
3: You two think this Fred Lister was killed at Lucky Carson's order?
4: That's right. This job is just the sort that lousy rat would pull on a gal who'd thrown him down for another guy.
3: Yeah, I'll issue a pickup order for Lucky Carson right away.
4: Then what?
3: We'll try to get something on him.
4: Optimist, aren't you?
3: That rat can't get away with murder forever, Casey. Come on, we'll go to headquarters and wait for him to be brought in.
6: Why are you always picking on me, Captain Logan? It's time you got wise to yourselves and lead off.
3: I'll lay off after I'm able to prove something, Lucky, and you're out of circulation for keeps.
7: That statement implies the malicious persecution of my client, Captain Logan.
3: You keep out of this, Webster. And that's another thing. Of course, it was mere coincidence that your lawyer was with you when my men picked you up this morning.
7: Sure. Purely coincidental, Captain. I happen to be spending the night at Mr. Carson's apartment.
6: And three others of my mob, my business associates, was with us.
3: Someday you'll slip up on one of those phony alibis. You should realize that, Webster, and stop playing with trouble. You've got more brains than Lucky and his kind.
6: Who says Webster's more brains than me?
3: You heard me say it, didn't you?
4: He's trying to get you sore, Lucky. Now, don't fall for it. Now, since you haven't a thing on my client, we'll be leaving here, Captain.
6: So long, Captain. Poor Fred Lister was a nice punk. I'll be sending a swell hunk of flowers to his funeral, and I hope you get whoever bumped him off. Only I doubt if you will.
3: Don't be too sure.
6: Okay. So long, Casey. And Miss Williams.
4: Oh, Lucky.
6: Yeah?
4: Then what's that thing on your watch chain? You've been rubbing your fingers over it ever since you came in here.
6: It's my luck piece, Casey.
4: Your luck piece?
6: Yeah. It's just an old Indian head penny with a hole bored in it. But I wouldn't sell it for $100,000. I found it on the street one day when I was a punk. It's brought me luck ever since. Look at me now.
4: Yeah, Lucky thinks it's a reason for his success.
6: Well, for a long time now, I ain't been able to hire and fire brainy guys like you. And I mean I have.
4: Well, I wasn't saying that you weren't right about it.
6: Let's get out of here. Open the door.
4: Oh, sure, Lucky. Sure.
6: Get smart, Captain. Lay off me from now on.
3: Get out of here, both of you.
6: So long.
3: Those lousy rats. And there isn't a thing I can do to them.
5: That lawyer Webster's really worse than Lucky because he knows more.
4: Lucky doesn't like anyone to say that, Annie.
5: I noticed that.
4: I never knew about that Indian head penny before.
3: Yeah, nearly all crooks carry something they think brings them luck.
5: Doesn't look as though you'll pin Fred Lister's murder on Lucky, Captain.
3: No. From where we sit now, Miss Williams, there isn't a chance.
4: I don't agree with that, Logan.
3: Why not?
4: I'm going to have a talk with Fred Lister's wife.
5: With Lister's wife?
4: Yeah. I think I can find Ella. You're a close friend of hers, Annie.
3: Well, why haven't you said so before? You don't want to question that girl.
4: Questioning her won't get you anywhere, Logan. I want to tell her a few things.
1: Bruce Judson had no right to tell you I was hiding here in her apartment, Casey.
4: He knew I wanted to help you, Ella.
1: Nobody can help me. Fred's gone. I loved him, Casey. Now he's gone.
4: Yeah, you've had a rotten break, kid. I guess you've got an idea who killed him.
1: I know who killed him.
4: Lucky Carson?
1: Yes.
4: When you skipped out on that cop this morning, I figured you'd want to pay Lucky off personally. Right?
1: That's my business.
4: You know, Ella, murder is murder. Even if it happens to be Lucky Carson.
1: I have a plan to pay him off.
4: I think I have a better plan to pay him off than you have.
1: What do you mean?
7: But Lucky considers himself quite a guy. He wouldn't be too much surprised if you paid him a visit, a social one. He's got a big yen for you.
1: Talk straight.
7: All right, Ella, I will. But don't tell me my idea's crazy until you've thought it over. Now, here's what I want you to do.
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0: Who did you say wants to see me, Slug?
1: That Dame Ella who was married to that punk Lister till night before last.
0: Show her in.
2: No, okay. No, wait, Slug.
0: What's eating you, Webster?
2: Are you nuts, Lucky? That dame came to your parting before her husband's even buried for just one thing. You.
0: She knows now that I don't stand for no crossing up. Dames go for guys who taught them a lesson.
2: Some dames don't, and this Ella...
0: I'm not dope. Bring her in, Slug. But don't take your eyes off her. If she pulls a phony move, you know what to do.
1: Yeah. Okay, Lucky.
0: You get behind that screen, Webb, and watch her.
2: I'm not one of your bodyguards.
0: You better be if this babe tries a fast one. You carry a rod, get back at that screen and keep it ready.
2: Well, okay.
0: Not that I expect any trouble.
1: Here's the dame, boss.
3: Hello, Lucky.
0: Ella. This is both a surprise and a pleasure.
3: Of course you know about Fred.
0: Yes. And I'm awful sorry. I hope you didn't pay no attention to what the papers hinted, that I had something to do with his killing. They had to admit that the cops turned me loose right after they picked me up.
3: I read the papers.
0: Wait till you see the big floral piece I'm having sent to the undertakers for poor Freddy. It's a pearly gates ajar, Ella, done in gardenias and white roses. It'll set me back over a grand. It'll show what I thought of your husband.
3: I realize what you thought of him, Lucky.
0: Now look here, baby.
3: Don't try to kid me, and I won't try to kid you. I made a big mistake when I married Fred. You've proven that to me. Now I've learned my lesson, and do I have to be afraid of you, Lucky?
0: You afraid of me?
3: I had to come here today to find out. You won't hurt me, will you? You won't hurt me.
0: Ella, honey, you ought to know I wouldn't. Here, sit down on this sofa. Put your head on my shoulder and have a good cry. That's right.
3: Oh, Lucky, I've been so afraid.
0: Forget it, kid. Why, I wouldn't let no one hide a hair of your head. All I want is we should be pals.
3: I consider that a great privilege.
0: Yeah. How about a kiss, huh? To make it a contract.
3: No, not now. Not till after Fred is put away.
0: Oh, I appreciate your sentiments. They show you ain't no common bimbo, Ella. But we'll get together after the funeral, huh? For dinner, yeah? Tomorrow night. Okay?
3: Okay. I've got to go now.
0: So soon?
3: Well, it wouldn't look right if I stayed any longer now. And besides, you've given me what I came for. Your friendship. Thanks.
0: The pleasure's gonna be all mine.
3: Not altogether, Lucky. So long.
0: Show the lady out, Slug.
1: Sure thing.
0: We're making an early dinner, babe. 7 o'clock. As soon as you can ditch the pallbearers.
3: You can expect me. Goodbye.
0: Bye. You can come out now, Webb.
4: Oh, thanks.
0: Well, she didn't try no fast ones, did she?
4: No, you were right. I was wrong.
0: That's the way it usually is.
1: Dame's gone, boss. I sure got to hand it to you.
0: I get what I want, Slug. If not one way, I get it another. Webb.
4: Yeah?
0: Run over to my caterer's joint and tell him to fix up 2 dinners for tomorrow night. And be sure he has crepe Suzetti's. They'll be appropriate for after the funeral. Get going.
4: See here. I'm your lawyer.
0: You're whatever I tell you to be. On your way.
4: All right, as soon as I get my coat.
1: Boy, I sure envy you, boss. It'll be nice having that cute little chick all alone. You was born lucky.
0: No, I wasn't born that way, Slug. I was always unlucky. Till one day I found this, It's gone.
1: Huh?
0: My penny. My Indian head penny.
4: Penny.
0: And my luck piece. Look for it, Webb. You too, Slug.
1: Okay.
0: It must have fallen on the floor. I know it was hanging on my watch chain just a few minutes ago.
4: Well, I don't see it.
0: Look for it, you dope.
4: Well,
0: I was rubbing my fingers on it for luck when Ella come in. So I'm sure I... Ella.
4: What's the matter now?
0: She took it. Stole it. That dirty little double crosser. Wait till I get her with my lucky penny. Come on. We're going after her.
1: Hey, look out, boys.
0: He tripped over that footstool.
1: Yeah. His head hit that piano like.
0: Is that cold?
1: Flat on his puss.
4: Flat on his puss.
1: Gee, I never knew Lucky to meet with an accident before. Hey, it's funny, ain't it?
4: Don't let him hear you laughing when he comes to.
1: I ain't laughing. I mean, it's funny him taking a nosedive right after he lost his lucky penny.
4: Yes, Slug, it is funny. Wonder what he'll think about it when he comes to.

0: Casey, you were telling me about sending that gal Ella to Lucky Carson's apartment this afternoon.
1: Oh, yeah, yeah. Well, I've nearly finished, Ethelbert.
0: Yeah.
1: Well, she clipped the luck piece off his watch chain, and I was waiting for her outside in my car. She got in. I took her back to her hideout. That's all there was to it.
0: You figure losing that engine head penny's gonna bother Lucky a lot?
1: I think it'll do a lot more than bother him, Ethelbert. He's a dumb guy and a superstitious guy. The loss of that luck piece will drive him haywire.
2: Mm-hmm. When a crook in Lucky Carson's position doesn't watch every step he takes, well, he only has to make one mistake, Ethelbert.
1: Yeah, which the cops will be watching for like a bunch of hawks.
0: Captain Logan knows about your scheme, huh?
1: Oh, sure. He's giving Ella Lister plenty of police protection, too.
0: You've told him where she's hiding out?
1: That's right.
2: Well, Lucky's pretty sure to figure that she took that penny, and he'll try to get it back.
1: Tomorrow, he'll be tipped off to her hideout, accidentally, on purpose. And then, unless I'm completely wrong, he'll make his mistake.
0: Say, what's she done with the penny, Casey?
1: I have it. Ella hates Lucky so much she didn't want anything around that belonged to him.
0: Well, let me see the thing.
1: There it is. Yeah, it's just an old penny with a hole in it.
0: Hmm. You think it's really Lucky?
1: Of course not.
2: How could it be?
1: Luck's mostly a matter of belief, pal. Self-confidence, I guess. You got it or you haven't got it.
0: Hmm, I don't know about that. I'll give you a buck for this penny, Casey.
1: A buck? Look, if you want the thing, I'll give it to you, Ethelbert.
0: You will?
1: Well, sure, it's yours, here.
0: Gee.
1: Yeah, but don't let Lucky Carson know you've got it. You might find yourself in a spot.
0: Oh, I won't let nobody know I've got it, except you, of course.
1: Okay. Well, come on, Annie. It's getting kind of late. I'll drive you home.
2: Okay, I can do with a little sleep.
1: Yeah. Well, good night, Ethelbert.
0: Night, Casey. Night, Miss Wynn.
2: Night, Ethelbert.
3: Where'd I leave the car, Annie?
4: Across the street, don't.
3: Oh, yeah, I see it. Boy, I'm tired, huh?
5: Hello, oh. Casey. Look. Evening, Miss Williams.
4: Hello.
5: I want you two should meet one of my boys. This is Big Slug.
1: How are you?
6: I'm okay.
5: You already know Webster.
7: Yeah, nice to see you two again.
5: So nice, we're keeping you with us for a while.
4: Keeping us with you.
1: Hands in their pockets.

0: mug's finally coming to, boss. You put real stuff behind that crack on the head you give me.
1: Casey, I thought for a while he'd killed you.
2: I wouldn't do that, Miss Williams. Yet. You feel good enough to talk now, Casey?
3: Is that talk, Lucky?
2: Yeah. Where's my lucky penny?
3: We don't know anything about a penny.
2: Can it, Casey? I know you put Ella Logan up to stealing it.
4: Lucky discovered his loss right after Ella left this afternoon. He's about to go after her when he had a little accident.
2: Never mind about that. Accidents can happen to anybody.
4: Sure, Lucky, sure. Anyway, I had the foresight to go to a window and see Ella leave the building and get into a car. And you, Casey, were driving that car.
2: After that, it was easy to add things up.
4: Very easy. I know you, Casey, and I told Lucky.
2: I'd have figured it if you hadn't told me, Webb. Casey, you had that thing steal my luck piece because you knew I'd go after it. And when I went after it, the cops were going to be around watching when I started to twist Ella's double-crossing neck. But I'm too smart for guys like you. I was waiting for you when you come out of the Blue Note Cafe. And here you are. Now, where's my penny?
3: I don't know.
2: No?
3: No.
2: You'd better come clean.
1: You've already searched him. You know he hasn't got it.
2: You can tell me where it is and how to get it.
4: I think... Lucky thinks that Ella wouldn't keep anything that belonged to him because, for some unaccountable reason, she doesn't like him.
2: That's right, Webb. Hey, this is a nice lonely spot. Stop the car.
4: Okay.
2: Casey, I'm going to make you tell me where and how to get back my luck piece. Pull him out of the car, slug.
0: Come on, guy. Come on.
1: Casey, they'll talk to you. I got to go.
0: No, keep quiet, Ann.
2: Big slug here will break every bone in your body, Casey. Slowly. If you don't come.
3: I can't tell you anything I don't know. Big Slug's an awful sap if he does anything for a boss who's lost his luck.
0: Go to work on him, Slug.
3: Wait. Listen to me, Slug, and you too, Webster. You guys have got brains. You taking orders from this dumbbell? Orders that may land you in the hot seat all because he's lost the penny?
0: Hit him, Slug.
3: Hit him.
0: No, don't hit him.
3: Webster!
0: Sure, Casey. Webb and me are listening.
3: Slug! I knew you guys had sense. This jerk you worked for is washed up. All he ever had to keep him on top was a lousy copper luck piece, and he's lost it. He's sunk. He's through.
0: That's a cockeyed lie.
3: Slug and Webster don't think so, Carson. You're not lucky, Carson, anymore.
0: Cut it.
3: They're not saps enough to go through with your plan. They know every cop and every newspaper in town would go after our murderers and keep after them until they were caught.
0: I've stood enough of this. You can't turn my guys against me, Casey. I'll show you.
3: Webster.
1: You shot him. Just as you're going to shoot Casey.
4: Yes, Miss Williams. Oh.
3: Thanks, fella. You won't regret that.
4: I'm sure I won't, Casey. I wanted to kill Lucky Carson for a long time. And this afternoon, Slug agreed that it was a nice idea.
0: Yeah, it was a swell idea.
1: Oh, gee, thanks. Thanks for saving our lives.
4: Oh, don't thank us yet, Miss Williams. Or you, Casey.
3: Why not?
0: Tell him, Webb.
4: You and Miss Williams would prove awkward witnesses if Slug and I were brought to trial. Remember, I'm really alive.
3: You...
4: I mean to become boss of the former Lucky Carson mob.
0: Yeah, and when your dead bodies are found close to Lucky's, why, the cops will figure he shot you and you shot him.
4: That's right, Slug. You see, Casey and Miss Williams, we're going to kill you with a gun Lucky didn't have a chance to use. And then return the gun to his dead hand. The gun I shot him with will be found close to you. You get it?
0: You shot him and he shot you.
3: We get it.
1: Oh, Casey.
3: No. Don't see any way out of this one, kid.
4: There isn't any way out. Pick up Lucky's gun, Slug, and do the job.
0: Oh, you thought up this swell idea, Webb. It's your right to do it.
4: I don't mind. First, I'll put this gun that I shot Lucky with near Casey so that it will look as if he dropped it. Yeah. Just right about here. Now, you keep him covered, Slug, while I get Lucky's gun.
0: No, you don't, Webb.
4: Slug, what goes?
0: You're the smart guy, Webb, but I'm smarter. I'm gonna be the boss of this mob.
4: No, don't shoot.

0: He's done for. Now, lady, and Casey, I...
1: Webster dropped his gun too close to me, slug.
2: Casey, did you kill him, Casey?
1: Did I kill him?
3: I hope not, Annie. Hey, look, will you, and see, I never shot a guy before.
4: There are two great safeguards which protect you in buying prepared foods of any kind. One is the packer's name on the label. He spent a great deal of money in telling you about its quality because he believes in his product. He can't jeopardize for a single moment that enormous investment. The second safeguard which the Better Food Packers of America are bringing you in increasing numbers is the glass container. 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

0: You didn't kill that big slug guy, huh, Casey?
1: No, I put where he'll live.
2: Until he goes to the chair for killing Webster.
0: And Webster killed Lucky Carson. The gang's washed up.
1: That's right.
2: But not quite the way Mr. Casey figured on washing it up.
1: Well, okay, Annie, rub it in. I can take it. But I wasn't wrong about one thing, that Indian had Penny. If I hadn't put Ella up to taking it, Lucky and his mob might still be doing business, don't forget.
0: You were wrong about that Indian head Penny itself, though.
2: What do you mean?
1: Huh?
0: Miss Williams, less than half an hour after Casey gimme that thing, I got a phone call telling me I'd won a $25 silk hat on a ticket I bought for 50 cents.
2: Casey!
1: Silk?
0: You're like my sister Edna says, quote, even a penny can go to your head. The unquote.
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0: Crime Photographer is directed by John Deese. The original music is by Archie Blyer, and the program features Miss Jan Miner as Anne and John Gibson as Ethelbert. Herman Chittison is the Blue Note pianist. 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It strikes young and old, rich and poor alike. 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
3: Brad. Johnny Dollar.
4: New York Police Department calling. Mr. Dollar, will you accept the charges?
3: Yeah, put them on.
4: Just a moment, please. 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
5: Hello, Dollar?
3: That's right.
5: This is Sergeant Papage, robbery. I have a notation here. You're the one to contact in the case that came up. Allied Adjustment Bureau?
3: Well, I've done a lot of work for him. What's it about, Sergeant?
5: Well, we've recovered a mink coat you were looking for about 6 months ago.
3: Oh?
5: Yeah, stolen from a party named Jacoby in Rochester. The Jacobys are in Europe right now, but the furrier has already identified it as the one he sold to him.
3: Jacoby? Rochester?
5: Yeah.
3: Oh, yeah. Yeah, I remember. It was insured for $5,000. There's some other things taken in the same haul. A watch, rings, bracelet.
5: That's the job. So far, we just have the coat and the girl who was wearing it.
3: What did she say?
5: Nothing. So far, she's got a couple of bullet holes in her.
3: Maybe I better get down there, Sergeant.
5: Room 212, Sergeant Papage.
3: All right.
6: Hi, fellas. Care to join me in a quick look at the past? Okay, here goes. Back around 1890, Charles Dudley Warner, who was editor of the Hartford Current, wrote in an editorial, "Everybody talks about the weather, but nobody does anything about it." Well, maybe no one did in 1890, but someone definitely has since then. Our United States weatherman. He's quite a busy gentleman who works for the Department of Commerce. His job is to read thermometers, barometers, anemometers, and other assorted meters, which forecast weather conditions so the rest of us will know what to plan or what not to plan. Like hanging out the wash or going to a baseball game. Information about weather conditions is also given to aircraft pilots and ship captains so they can plan their flights or cruises accordingly. Of course, they need more than just weather data, and the Commerce Department gives them what they need. For the pilots, the department issues aviation charts and maps and sees to it that air markers are laid out so that the pilots can find their way easily and safely. For the ship captains, the Commerce Department issues nautical charts and tide tables to indicate when and where it will be safe to navigate their ships. The department also inspects the ships to see that they're in perfect operating condition and issues licenses for the operating of the ships. So the next time you look up at the sky and wonder what kind of a day it's going to be, the thought might also cross your mind that many lives and valuable cargo carried by American planes and ships are depending on the United States weatherman who is also looking at the sky.

0: Crimes account submitted by Special Investigator Johnny Dollar to the Allied Adjustment Bureau, Markham Building, Hartford, Connecticut. The following is an accounting of expenditures during my investigation of the Rochester theft matter. Expense account item one, $1.65. Person-to-person collect call from Sergeant Papish, New York Police Department. Item two, $32.56. Train fare and incidentals between Hartford and New York City after clearing authority to resume on the Jacoby case. It had been stalemated 6 months before when the Rochester police and I were unable to recover any part of the items stolen from the Jacoby residence. I arrived in New York at 1:35, dropped my bags off at the New Western, then went directly to the Metropolitan Police Station. I wonder if you could help me. I'm looking for Sergeant Papish.
1: I'm Papish.
0: Oh, Johnny Dollar, Sergeant.
1: Oh. Thanks for coming down, Dollar. Have a chair.
0: Oh, thanks.
1: Your mink coat's in the crime lab. They're looking it over.
0: Uh-huh.
1: We still haven't found out much about the girl who was wearing it.
0: What's her name?
1: Just Jane Doe for now. We didn't have her print on file here, but we're waiting to hear from Washington now. She's been unconscious ever since we picked her up. Pretty bad shape.
0: Now, what exactly happened?
1: I came in as a complaint about 3 this morning. A woman over on 57th Street telephoned about a disturbance. A patrol car went over to the address and found this girl lying in the entrance to the apartment house wearing the mink coat. She'd been shot twice.
0: Uh-huh.
1: No one in the apartment house seemed to know her or had ever seen her before. We asked about the neighborhood. No dice. But we did find out how she got there.
0: Huh?
1: The lady across the street said she saw a man drive up sometime after midnight and unload the girl from his car. She was able to give us a fair description of the car and the man. Yeah.
0: Thanks.
1: But nothing definite. No license number or anything like that. Could be any car and any man, from what she said. Got an APB out, of course.
0: Was there a purse or anything?
1: Nothing. The dress she was wearing came from a store downtown. Hundreds just like it. The coat was the only item that might have helped, and it turned up listed in the stolen property file.
0: How about jewelry?
1: Small diamond ring on her little finger. When I looked over the list of things taken in that Jacoby robbery, it doesn't fit any of those. Look at it if you want to.
0: I'll take your word for it.
1: Suppose the insurance company paid off the claim.
0: Yeah, the whole thing.
1: Well, at least we have the coat back for you. Maybe we'll get a line on the other things when this girl regains consciousness. If she does.
0: Pretty bad, is it?
1: Yeah. Nice looking girl, too. Only about 25 or so. Excuse me.
0: Sure.
1: Robbery, Sergeant Papish. Oh, let me get it down here. 213 West. Right. Okay, see you there. Bye. Just got an answer from Washington.
0: They able to identify the girl?
1: Yeah, address and all. She had a postal savings once. Name's Eileen Madden.
0: You mind if I go with you?
1: Come on. Maybe you'll get back all of your loot.
0: I accompanied Sergeant Papish to the address for Eileen Madden. It turned out to be a fairly nice apartment in a fairly nice neighborhood. By the time we arrived there, a full crew of technicians were at work giving the place a complete check. Sergeant Papish introduced me to a tall, heavy set man.
2: This is Mr. Dollar from the insurance company, Walt. Sergeant Walter.
3: Hi.
0: How are you, Sergeant?
3: Oh, fine. I'm afraid we haven't done any good for you so far. Haven't found anything here to go with that mink coat.
2: Oh, have you talked to anybody around here yet?
3: Just getting started on it. The lady who lives across the hall might be able to help us.
2: Where is she?
3: In there. Her name's Ethel Stromberg. Mrs.
2: Okay.
0: I'll take it here.
2: Right. Are you Mrs. Stromberg?
4: Yes, I am.
2: I'm Sergeant Papish. This is Mr. Dollar.
4: How do you do?
2: How do you do?
4: How's poor Eileen?
2: Not very good, Mrs. Stromberg. She's still unconscious.
4: Oh, dear, that's terrible. Just a terrible thing. Where is she? I'd like to go see her, if it's possible.
2: She's at the police emergency hospital right now, Mrs. Stromberg. I'll have them phone you when she can see people.
4: Well, thank you. What an awful thing. How did that happen? What's that all about?
0: Maybe you can tell us something about her, Mrs. Stromberg. Where she worked, how she lived, what people she knew.
4: Oh, dear.
0: How long have you known her?
4: Well, I moved in here about 5 months ago. I met her for the very first day.
2: Mm-hmm. Nice girl?
4: Oh, yes, very nice. Very nice girl. Quiet, she minded her own business.
2: Do you know where we can contact the family?
4: No, I can't help you there, Sergeant. I know they live somewhere in California, but that's about all. She talks about them now and then.
2: How about her friends here in town?
4: What about them?
3: Did she talk about any of her friends to you?
4: What do you mean?
3: Well, she's a pretty girl, young. Boyfriends, maybe.
4: Yes, she did talk about them now and then. You suppose one of them had something to
3: do? Mrs. Stromberg, Eileen Madden was dumped from a convertible last night after she'd been shot. A witness described the car as possibly blue or black in color, white top, white sidewalls. She said it was a late model Cadillac, a Buick. Do you know if any of Miss Madden's friends drove a car that comes near that description at all?
4: Well, yes. Yes, I saw him pick her up tonight. I was just coming home.
3: Saw who pick her up, Mrs. Stromberg?
4: A man she called Bill.
3: Bill who?
4: I really don't know his last name. She didn't introduce me to him. But she talks about him. He drove a black Cadillac.
3: Can you tell us what he looks like?
4: Well, he seemed very tall.
3: As tall as Sergeant Papish here?
4: So about your height, very nice looking. He seemed quite big. Husky, sort of. Very nicely dressed, too.
3: What color was his hair?
4: I don't know. He always wore a hat. I think it was dark, though.
3: His eyes?
4: I don't know.
3: About how old would you say?
4: Oh, I'm no good at this, but I say between 30 and 35.
2: Seems to fit what we have from the witness.
3: Yeah.
2: This Bill, would you say he had money?
4: Oh, yes, I would say so. He drove that nice big convertible. He always dressed so nice. And he gave Eileen pretty nice things.
2: Do you know if he ever gave her any jewelry?
4: I don't know. I don't think so. Eileen usually run across the hall and show me when he sent her something nice. I don't remember her ever showing me any jewelry.
3: I just talked to the hospital. How is she?
5: She's coming around. I think you better go over there and talk to her if you're gonna.
4: Is she bad?
5: I think she's dying, Mrs. Stromberg.

0: Did you make it?
1: Hard to say right now. Sometimes they rally. She must have been in the doorway a half hour or better before we got to her.
0: Mm-hmm.
1: She said anything, Doctor?
0: No.
1: You might have to wait a little while for her to come around.
0: I see.
1: I'll tell you both. That's what you have to know quick. 2 minutes is about all I can give you when.
0: Sure enough.
1: Oh, better put your cigarettes in there.
0: Oh, yeah.
1: Yeah. Okay, boy.
0: Is she conscious?
1: Yeah, she can hear you.
2: Are you Eileen Madden? Is Eileen Madden your name?
3: Yes.
2: You're seriously hurt, Miss Madden. Can you tell us how it happened? Miss Madden?
3: No.
0: Bill shot you?
3: Yes.
0: What's Bill's name? Where can we find him?
2: Doctor,
1: watch. Nurse, hand me that.

0: Wayne Madden died at 3:35 in the afternoon without giving us the full name of the man who shot her the night before. I stayed with Sergeant Papish and Sergeant Walters as they continued their investigation of her death and the appearance of the mink coat covered in policy number 27M55567, issued to Roland J. Jacoby, Rochester, New York. The apartment where she had lived yielded some information.
1: Here it is. Letters from Robert J. Madden in Riverside, California. Looks like a father.
2: Okay, we'd better notify him.
1: This might be the best lead.
2: What's that?
1: This picture. Found in one of her closets.
2: Let's see. Darling.
0: Oh, thanks. Love, Bill.
1: He loved her, all right.
0: Yeah. Anybody identified this yet?
1: And Mrs. Stromberg's supposed to be here right now. What time is it?
0: Half past.
1: She said she'd be here at 6.
2: Anything on the bullets?
1: They didn't check with anything in our lab. Ballistics says it was an Army 45. Still 1911 model.
0: Pretty good gun for killing.
1: What gun is it?
3: Oh, I got the wrong room at first.
1: Oh, come in, Mrs. Thornburg. You remember Sergeant Papish and Mr. Dollar?
3: Yes. Do we have to answer more questions?
0: Not many more.
3: Oh, I'm just all worn out. I can't get over this terrible thing happening to Aline. Did you get in touch with her family?
2: Business office is doing it right now.
3: Oh, dear. What a terrible, terrible thing.
0: Mrs. Stromberg, you ever seen this man before?
3: Oh, yes. That's been.
0: The man Aline's been going with?
3: Yes.
0: The man who drives the black Cadillac convertible?
3: Yes, that's him. What did he do with this terrible thing?
2: It looks that way, Mrs. Stromberg.
3: Oh, dear, dear.
2: Sergeant Papish. Yeah. Yeah, right. Goodbye. Did Aline Madden ever mention to you that she had been married?
3: Why, no. She never did. Was she?
2: And the state of New York in 1951 just found out from vitals.
0: Divorced?
2: Yeah. Her ex-husband's name is Bill. Bill Powers.

0: Sergeant Papich. This is Mr. Dollar.
1: How do you do?
0: What's the matter? May we come inside, Mr. Power?
1: Sure. Well, what's this all about?
0: Do you know a woman named Eileen Madden, Mr. Power?
1: Yeah, sure. We were married once. Why?
2: Eileen Madden was shot to death last night, Mr. Powers.
1: Eileen?
2: Yes.
1: Are you sure?
2: We checked her prints.
1: Shot?
2: Yes.
1: What happened? How could a thing like that happen?
0: That's what we're trying to find out, Mr. Powers.
1: I can't believe it. Eileen dead.
2: Have you seen her lately?
1: Yeah, I saw her last week. We had a drink together. Are you sure it's Eileen?
0: We'd make sure before we came around with news like this. Mr. Dollar represents an insurance company, Mr. Powers. Miss Madden was wearing a stolen coat when we found her.
1: Stolen coat?
0: Yes, a stolen mink coat. Was she ever in trouble anywhere?
1: I don't care what she was wearing. Eileen never steal anything. She was a fine girl, a wonderful girl. I was a fool to ever let our marriage go on the rock.
0: Can you come with us, Mr. Powers?
1: Where?
0: We need a positive identification.
1: Sure. Sure, Sergeant.
2: I'll be right.
0: Want to smoke?
2: Thanks.
0: Well, he isn't the bird in the picture.
2: No. Did you see the car in the driveway?
0: Yeah. 51 Caddy, black convertible.
3: To the city morgue with the ex-husband of Eileen Madden, we tried to get more information from him regarding her activities up to the time of her death. But Power seemed so distraught that he could only speak of their short marriage and the reason it had ended. It was an old and especially sad story of a man who couldn't provide well enough for a beautiful wife. However, once he'd seen her body at the morgue and identified it, he seemed to get better control of himself. We all walked across the street for coffee.
1: I hope you get whoever did this, Sergeant. I hope you get him fast.
0: We sure want to, Mr. Powers.
1: Why would anybody do that to Eileen? Why?
3: Maybe you can help us answer that.
1: Oh, you're just interested in that coat you say she was wearing. Well, mister, I don't believe she was wearing a stolen coat. What do you think of that?
3: I'm just looking for the facts, Mr. Powers. I'd like to prove what you just said as badly as you'd like to have it proved. But we have to start somewhere. You can understand that.
1: I suppose so.
3: You told us you saw her last week for a drink.
1: That's right.
3: Have you been seeing her right along?
1: Yeah, sure.
3: Did you know that she's been going with somebody else?
1: Sure.
3: And you know Bill?
1: Bill Chambers?
3: Yeah.
1: I don't know him, but she talked about him on the line.
0: Is this Bill Chambers, Mr. Power?
1: Yeah. Yeah, that's him. I thought you knew.
0: You're sure this is him?
1: Sure. This picture was in her place. I went there one day and saw it and asked her who he was. He told me all about him.
3: What did she tell you about him?
1: Why, she said she was going with him. She told me that he wanted to marry her. Said he had lots of money.
3: Did she tell you where he works?
1: No.
3: Or what kind of work he does?
1: No.
0: Do you know where we can get in touch with him?
1: No, I don't know that either. Say, do you think he might have done this to her?
3: We'd like to talk to him.
1: I know she's been going with him for a few months, what she told me.
0: And you've been seeing her the same time she was seeing Chambers?
1: Well, yeah, that's right. She didn't want to marry him. You mean me again?
3: Do you know what kind of a car Chambers drives?
1: Cadillac.
0: Thought you never met him.
1: Well, she told me about his car. Another thing. I went out and bought one myself. I thought it might do me some good with it.
3: Mm-hmm. Were you at home last night?
1: Yeah.
0: Can you prove it?
1: Yeah. I was home. She was out getting killed.
3: The name William Chambers was checked through the New York police files. They listed 24 persons who more or less fit his general description. It took 2 days to locate and talk with all of them. Neither Mrs. Stromberg nor the witness who had seen the body dumped from the car could identify any of them. An all-points bulletin regarding the suspect and his car had been issued as soon as we learned his name. Same results, nothing. On the third day, the pawn shop detail turned up 2 more items that had been taken in the Jacoby robbery.
1: There they are.
3: Huh. Watch and ring. Jacoby stuff?
1: Case numbers on the watch checkout. The ring's engraved.
3: Where'd they wind up?
1: Shop on 3rd Street. The proprietor said it was sold yesterday. Man who sold them signed the Bible, James Adjenian.
3: How about his description?
1: 5th Chambers down the line.
3: Well, at least he was still in town yesterday.
1: Yeah, but the stuff's been on the hot seat for a long time. If he's had any experience at all, he knew he was taking a chance trying to unload it.
3: Probably trying to raise cash to get out of town.
1: That's what I was thinking. Gave an address on Polk Street, a vacant lot.
3: If he keeps on trying to unload it, I'll have all the loot back.
1: If he keeps on trying, we'll keep on trying.
0: Well, they found his car.
1: Where?
0: His car lot in the Bronx. He sold it at 10 o'clock this morning.
3: At the used car lot, we learned that a man answering the description of William Chambers had driven in that morning and offered a black 51 Cadillac convertible for sale. The used car lot manager had finally settled on a price and made out a check. He reported that the man had seemed extremely nervous and anxious to make a quick deal. The car was impounded and examined. A full set of fingerprints on the steering wheel and dashboard gave us a positive identification of William Chambers.
0: William Carlson, alias William Carls, William Child, Walter Cameron, male, Caucasian, age 33, 178, 6'1". Let's see, 14 arrests, 2 convictions, both car theft.
3: Quite a lad.
0: Aren't they all? Doesn't look like a killer, though, does he?
3: I don't know. What's a killer supposed to look like? The search to locate William Carlson, alias William Chambers, extended to all parts of the city. The associates and relatives listed in his criminal file were contacted and questioned. All of them denied having any knowledge of his whereabouts. In the meantime, 2 more pieces of stolen property connected with the Jacoby theft were recovered by the pawn shop detail. Each of the pawn shop proprietors identified the mugshot of the wanted man. He used different names in each instance. The handwriting was the same. Each address had to be checked out. I went with Sergeant Papish to the one he had given on 78th Street. It was not a vacant lot.
4: Hello?
0: Hello. We're looking for William Courtney.
4: You found him?
0: Huh?
4: Cops?
0: Yeah.
4: Come on in.
0: Hold still.
4: I'm clean. Checked me through the Bible yesterday?
0: Yeah. Your name's Carlson, isn't it? William Carlson?
4: Yep.
3: We've been looking a long time for you.
4: I know. Yesterday, I decided I'd let you find me. I get my right address.
0: You want to get your hat?
4: Sure. Look, I didn't mean to kill Eileen. I didn't mean to at all. I want you to know that.
0: We'll talk about it downtown.
4: No. No, we won't. I'm not talking to anybody downtown. I'm talking to you two right now, and that's it. You better listen.
0: Okay.
4: I've been doing pretty good with these house jobs. Real good. Enough to buy myself a nice car, get some clothes, get around a little bit. I work all alone. I met her. I liked her and wanted to marry her. I did. I really did. We went out the other night, and I gave her the mink coat for a present. I thought that'd cinch it. She didn't want to take it. She told me she was going to marry some guy she'd been married to before. I thought I'd have it.
0: That's all?
4: That's all. That's it, mister. I could have run. Sold my car. Getting rid of a lot of odds and ends I have around. I decided not to, after all. I don't want to run.
0: Okay, let's get with it.
4: I remember, I let you get me. I wrote my address right down where I knew you'd check it out.
0: Okay.
4: And there's no more talking. You two got it all straight.
3: What's the matter with you, anyway?
4: You got it all? I mean, about everything?
3: Yeah, I've got it.
4: Okay. Hey, wait a minute. You guys are too late. I took it when I heard you knock on the door.
3: Where's the phone?
4: Too late, I tell you. It's in my stomach now.
1: too late.
0: Not for me, brother. I handle plenty of babies, just like you.
1: You need to...
0: Grab him, Nip.
1: I got it.
0: No! Here we go. Shut up. This is a stand trial, baby.
3: Sergeant Papish had handled attempted suicides. A lot of them. In the 5 minutes before the arrival of the emergency ambulance, he managed to force William Carlson to take an antidote that saved his life.

remainder of the Jacoby theft items were found in and around the apartment of the suspect, along with other stolen property listed with the New York police. All of the articles on the enclosed list have been impounded and will be available following the trial of William Carlson. Expense account item 3, hotel and board while in New York, $88.65. Item 4, same as item 2, transportation back to Hartford. Expense account total, $155.42. Remarks, please file a copy of the above report for the information of William Powers in regard to his ex-wife, Eileen Madden. I think this is what he wanted. Well, that's it. Here's Johnny Dollar.

0: You know, many great men have attained the highest office in our land, the presidency of the United States. Can you guess the name of this man? In 1770, as one of the leading lawyers in Massachusetts, he defended the British soldiers who fired on civilians during the so-called Boston Massacre. His 4 years as president were perhaps the stormiest in our history, as he fought to keep America out of a war with France. But an official war against France brought George Washington out of retirement as commander of the army and gave birth to the phrase, millions for defense, but not 1 cent for tribute. If you don't have his name by now, here are two more clues. During his presidency, Washington became the national capital, and the 11th Amendment was adopted. Who was he? John Adams, second president of the United States. His life is part of your American heritage.
1: Yours truly, Johnny Dollar, stars John Lund in the title role and was written by E. Jack Newman with music by Eddie Dunstetter. Featured in tonight's cast were Virginia Gregg, John McIntyre, Jim Nusser, Jeanette Nolan, Victor Perrin, and Bill Johnstone.
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He hunts the biggest of all game, public enemies who try to destroy all America. With his faithful bonnet Tito, Britt Reed, daring young publisher, matches wits with the underworld, risking his life that criminals and racketeers within the law may feel its weight by the sting of the Green Hornet. Ride with Britt Reed in the thrilling adventure of Exposed.

0: Hey, Charlie Burke, me and Miss Travis appreciate the lift.
1: That's all right, Ashford. I was going past the Seminole office anyway.
2: Sergeant Burke drove slowly through the city streets, dividing his attention between the traffic and the attractive girl who sat at his side. His pal, Michael Axford, was also in the front seat of the police car. Linda Travis had been a reporter for less than a week. She had gotten her job on merit. No one suspected that she had come from the West expressly to work for the Daily Sentinel, so she could give regular reports to Britt Reed's father, telling how Britt conducted himself as publisher of the influential newspaper.
1: How do you like working for the Sentinel, Miss Travis?
3: I like the work.
0: He likes the work better than the boss.
1: Hey, Linda. You don't like Britt Reed? Why, most girls...
3: I didn't say that.
0: You see, Bert, Reed pinned her ears back a couple of times.
3: I don't like my ears pinned back.
0: He wanted to do some investigating on the Green Hornet, like I've been doing. And Reed told her to follow orders and let him worry about the Green Hornet.
1: Oh. So that's why the two of you have been looking through all the records at Cops Headquarters.
0: Yeah. I've been sort of helping Linda.
3: I'm particularly interested in that,
1: That crook?
3: I don't know about that.
1: About the Hornet being a crook? Oh, it's all, Linda. There's no doubt about it. He's...
3: Axford, the biggest charges against the Hornet were two murders and extortion.
1: Suffering snakes, they don't come no bigger.
3: But he was cleared of one murder and the extortion charge when Pomeroy confessed.
0: Leaving the murder app, that'll put the Hornet in the electric chair when he's caught.
1: To say nothing of a string of robberies as long as you're on.
3: Robin Hood was a bandit.
0: Hey, Monk. Look at that lug up ahead. His license plate is Dankman.
1: I'd better speed up and warn him. That's Falcon. Is he trying to race with me?
0: Give him the siren.
1: Then I will. And you needn't tell me my business.
3: He's going faster.
0: But now he can take it up for speed. Step on it.
1: What do you think this is? Hang on. Well, make him stop. Back out into the curb.
0: Pull out of there. Pull into the curb. He's done time for counterfeit.
4: Hey, now wait, listen.
1: You're failing. How long since you got out of jail?
4: 3 months, and you got nothing on me.
1: Now, take it easy. You don't have to get out of your car. I just want to know why you're running from us.
4: I wasn't. I was only...
0: Why are you so nervous, Salem? You act like you were caught with the goods or something.
4: Get away from my car.
1: You're gone back into counterfeit.
4: Keep out of there. You can't look into my car. You've got
0: out in the back seat.
4: Stop it. Let me alone. You can't do that.
0: Hey, Bert, look. He's loaded down with labels for hair tonic and cold cream.
4: Let me go!
1: Hey, come back here. We want to talk to you.
3: He went into that alley.
0: Got away. By Daddy Bert, he's giving you something. And it must be connected with those labels for hair tonic and cold cream. There were two big cases full of labels in his car, Casey.
3: Did you tell Mr. Reed?
0: Sure. He's checking up with Gunnigan.
3: And I suppose Miss Travers is helping.
0: Well, she's gone out. I don't know where she went.
5: Axford, you're on the track or something.
0: Who's that, Reed?
5: This Phelan is involved in a new racket that's been operating in the city.
0: Yeah?
5: Some outfit's been making cosmetic and patent medicines, peddling them to small drug stores at very low prices.
0: Well, what's wrong with that?
5: Now, these crooks pay no licenses or fees. They use nationally advertised trade names and counterfeit labels.
3: Gosh, what a racket.
0: Then Clip Salen was counterfeiting the labels.
3: Well, it wouldn't take an expert counterfeiter to do that.
5: No, but he'd be good at it.
3: Are the druggists in on the racket, Mr. Reed?
5: The district attorney can think so. He's questioned several of them. They buy the goods in job lots and pay cash. They thought they were buying warehouse surplus. They didn't know that the goods weren't genuine.
0: Is district attorney Jordan working on the case?
5: Yes. Here, Miss Case, call this number, will you?
3: Yes, sir.
5: It's a cheap hotel known as Victory Arms. See if Phelan is registered there.
0: How'd you find out where he's living?
5: Check on the registration of his car. Miss Travis has the license number.
3: That gal doesn't miss a trick.
5: What's that?
3: Hello? Do you have a Mr. Phelan registered there?
0: I got the license number, too. I suppose Burke will be checking the same as you.
3: He's registered, Mr. Reed, but he isn't in.
5: Well, thanks, Miss Case. It's all I want to know.
3: Thank you very much.
0: Reed, if the cops get Phelan, he'll probably spill everything.
5: The police will have a dragnet out. Axford, you cover headquarters. If Phelan is found, I want you on hand to get the story. Now get going.
0: Okay, Reed. Leave it to me.
5: In case I'm going over to Phelan's hotel. I might be able to get into his room ahead of the police.
2: The Victory Arms was an old hotel with three floors and no elevators. As Britt Reed crossed the dingy linoleum-covered lobby, he saw a girl on duty at the telephone switchboard near the stairs. Much to his surprise, the girl was no stranger.
5: Linda, Miss Travis.
6: How do you do, Mr. Reed?
5: What are you doing here?
6: Running the switchboard. I gave the girl $20 to persuade me to let her take her place.
5: But how did you manage...
6: The city editor told me about Chris Phelan's racket. Are the police still looking for Phelan?
5: Yes. Have they been here?
6: Just left a little while ago. They found a lot of evidence in his room. Materials for printing labels.
5: I see.
6: I suppose you traced Phelan's car license.
5: Is that how you found out where he lives?
6: Of course. I thought I might learn about his friends or associates by taking the incoming calls.
5: But Phelan hasn't been here?
6: No.
5: Miss Travis, did anyone give you this assignment?
6: No, Mr. Reed. It was my own idea. I was under the impression that an inside track might be of value in case there's a break in Phelan's case. As a matter of fact, I have a phone number for you.
5: You have?
6: The same man called three times since I came on the board. The last time he left a message, his name, and a number for Phelan to call as soon as he comes in. His name is Marquand.
5: Marquand. Marquand.
6: Here's the number. I looked in the phone book, but there's no Marquand listed before such a number.
5: Oh.
6: There's probably a numerical phone book in the office. You can probably locate Marquand through that, if you're interested.
5: Did you tell the police anything about these calls?
6: Mr. Reed, I'm trying to work for the Sentinel. If we can locate Phelan, it should be good for a page one streamer and a credit line.
5: Travis, did you ever work for a newspaper?
6: No, sir.
5: Well, you must have been very closely associated with a top-notch newspaperman.
6: That's as close to a compliment as you've come. Are you going to turn that phone number over to the police or go after circulation to the Sentinel?
5: I'll take charge of the phone number. You forget about it.
6: Mr. Reed, when I was at police headquarters, I made an interesting observation about the Green Hornet.
5: You did?
6: He's not nearly as bad as he's been painted. He's suspected of a lot of crimes, but there is really just one actual charge against him. The murder of John Stoddard.
5: Miss Travis, I told you not to worry about the Green Hornet.
6: Mr. Reed, I'm not worried. I'm just interested.
2: Rick realized that this was an exceptional girl. She was keen-minded, smart. Her interest in the Green Hornet might prove dangerous.
6: But when your paper offers a $25,000 reward, see how I'd like that cash.
5: Miss Travis, please concentrate on your newspaper job until you've mastered it. Then, if you want to go after that reward, I'll say nothing about it.
6: Very well. Shall I stay on the switchboard?
5: Yes, it's a good idea.
6: I'll have to bribe the relief operator when she comes on duty at 7.
5: You spend what's necessary and turn in an expense account. Now, if anything turns up and you can't reach me, call Axford. He'll be at police headquarters.
6: Yes, sir.
5: District Attorney Jordan is personally interested in the counterfeit cosmetic racket. He may come here to ask questions about Phelan. Don't let him know that you work for the Sentinel.
6: I understand.
5: Our next edition breaks the news that Phelan is being hunted. After that, things may happen fast.

0: There was a busy building on the waterfront. It looked like an abandoned warehouse, but it wasn't as empty as it appeared. A large room at the rear had been equipped for the manufacture of certain items that were sold to drugstores. There were three men in that room, and they had seen the latest edition of the Daily Sentinel.
1: This headline will break things wide open.
2: I tell you, Mark Kwan, it was a mistake to give that printing job to a rat like Phelan. He's caught, he'll squeal.
3: Sanders' right. He'll tell all he knows about it.
1: Boys, we have a good supply of labels. We don't need Phelan anymore.
3: Of course we don't.
1: He called me a little while ago. He knew the cops were after him. I told him to get out of town.
2: That's not good enough.
1: Hold on, Sanders. Let me finish. He'll go to his room at the Victory Arms, pack his things, and clear out.
3: Cops are probably watching the hotel.
1: I warned him of that. He told him to enter his room by way of the fire escape in the window. I told him we'd meet him there. To pay him off.
2: We owe him for that last batch of Hirtonic labels.
1: We'll pay off. With his gun. The one that killed John Stoddard.
3: The police have that murder charged to the Green Hornet.
1: Because we left the Green Hornet seal near Stoddard's body. Now here's another seal. We'll pin Phelan's death on the Green Hornet.

0: Rick Reed's valet was the only living person who knew that the young publisher was also the Green Hornet. He was with Britt in the luxurious apartment.
1: Cato, I think this is going to be the night of nights.
2: Well, how is that, Mr. Britt?
1: There was a time when the police had a lot of crimes charged against the Green Hornet. Now, we've cleared up all but the John Stoddard murder.
2: Well, yes, sir.
1: Tonight, we may find the man who committed that crime.
2: The only clue was seal of Green Hornet.
1: A counterfeit seal, Cato. I think it was made by the gang that's been using counterfeit labels on fake cosmetics.
2: You have lied on gang?
1: Cliff Phelan was one of them. One of his pals tried to reach Cliff by phone. He left a phone number. I traced that number and found an old warehouse on the waterfront. Looks deserted.
2: You have examined the place?
1: I just came from there. It's not as empty as it seems. As soon as I get the mask and guns, we're going back. We're going inside and see if we can find a man named Marquand.
0: Brett Reed drove the Black Beauty, a sleek black car of the Green Hornet, toward the waterfront warehouse. Meanwhile, Linda Travis was still on duty at the Victory Arms.
3: Victory Arms? No, sir, he hasn't been in.
4: I beg your pardon.
3: Yes, sir?
4: My name is Jordan. I'm the district attorney.
3: Oh. How do you do, sir?
4: I'd like to ask a few questions about Mr. Phelan.
3: The police have been here several times.
4: Yes, I know that, but I think...
3: Oh!
4: There's a shot.
5: What's going on upstairs?
4: I'll find out.
5: Nick, get back to the quick car.
4: I'm talking to you.
3: He's got the light, sir. Nick, sir, that open door. That's Phelan's room.
5: He didn't come through the lobby. How did he get in?
1: What happened?
3: I just say he's been shot.
1: Phelan, lean on me. I'll help you to the bed.
5: Oh, dear. This is terrible. Terrible. Let's go. That window.
1: Who? Lie down here. You get some water.
5: Oh, yes. Yes, there's some right here. Get some Lambert Warehouse.
1: Lambert Warehouse on Harbor Street?
5: Yes. Waterfront Harbor Street.
3: Is he dead?
1: Yes, I guess so.
5: Look! Look here on the table! It's the seal of the Green Hornet.
3: Oh, no.
1: Green Hornet. Well, at last we have a clue, and I'm following it right away. The Lambert Warehouse.
5: I didn't know Phelan was in his room. Oh, the police will think I lied to them.
1: Call the police. Tell them Phelan is here, dead. Then see that nothing is touched.
5: Yes, sir. Yes, sir. Whatever you say.
1: Tell the police I've gone to the Lambert Warehouse to get the Green Hornet.
5: You missed. You heard what he said. Get to the switchboard and call the police.
3: Get someone else to handle this job. I quit.
5: Wait. Come back here. You can't quit. Come back, I tell you.
0: Linda Travis was outside the hotel when the district attorney got into his car and sped away. She hailed a cab.
3: Taxi. Take me to the waterfront as fast as possible.
1: Yes.
3: Let me out near Harbor Street.
0: Rick Reed didn't know that the district attorney, followed by Linda Travis, was heading for the Lambert Warehouse. He reached his destination, then backed the car of the Green Hornet into a driveway in readiness for a quick getaway. The Black Beauty faced the street and the warehouse on the opposite side.
1: Car will be all right here in the driveway. Won't be noticed.
5: The warehouse looks dark and deserted.
1: That's the way it's supposed to look. I'll bet we find activity inside.
5: The window is close to ground.
1: Break grass.
5: I should open it.
1: That does it.
5: I'll go first.
2: I want to see.
1: Come on, Peter. Hurry. Car's just turned into the block.
5: I'm in.
1: Just in time. Peter, look. Car stopped at the curb just beyond the driveway. Come on, this way. We got in here just in time. A little later, the man in that car would have seen us.
5: He's getting out of the car.
1: Great Scott. It's Jordan, the district attorney. We'd better get farther back.
5: Oh, someone come from rear building.
0: Brett and Cato drew deeper into the dark warehouse and hid behind the crate when he heard someone come through a door. They saw shadowy forms coming from the rear as Jordan, The fighting district attorney came through the open window. Then a flashlight beam speared Jordan.
6: Freeze, mister. You're covered.
5: It's Jordan. The DA.
6: Take his gun.
5: Yeah. Who are you?
6: You'll find out soon enough.
5: Yeah, here's the rod. I got it.
6: The boss will want to talk to you, Jordan. Get going.
5: You got nerve forcing the window open. Did you ever hear a burglar alarm?
4: The window was wired, huh?
5: Sure. We knew the minute you opened it. The minute I opened it.
6: I'll open the door.
5: We got him, Marquand. It's the DA in person.
4: Yeah. Well, Jordan, what brings you here?
5: You may as well know it, Marquand. Cliff Phelan lived long enough to talk. He squealed on you.
4: We did.
5: Quite a place you have here. Regular cosmetic factory.
4: Quite a racket. But hardly up to the Green Hornet. Which one of you is the Hornet?
5: So you failed for that, eh?
4: You think one of us is the Green Hornet?
5: You think we'd leave our trademark if that was true?
4: So you're not the Hornet. We can counterfeit Hornet seals as well as cosmetic labels.
5: I see.
6: Boss, you better deal with him fast. If Phelan squealed before he died, the cops might be on the way.
4: All right, Dave. Take care of him.
5: Sorry, Jordan, but you've got to go the way Phelan went.
6: We framed the Hornet for this murder, too?
4: Yeah. Here's the seal and here's the gun. Use this pistol so the bullet will match up with the slugs that killed Phelan and John Stoddard.
5: You killed Stoddard? What do you think? And the Hornet wasn't guilty after all. I wonder how many other times he's been framed.
4: Not nearly as much as he's going to be in the future.
5: Handy things, these little labels.
6: Well, we do the job, Marquand.
5: Take him outside. Get a few blocks from here. And shoot him.
6: Okay. You heard him, Jordan. We'll go out the window you came in.
7: No, you won't.
5: Huh? That mask.
7: The Hornet. Oh, show you.
5: Oh. Hey, he's got a pal.
7: Just wait.
5: Well, I got that one.
7: I'd use this gun on you.
5: Oh, yeah? Haymaker. You got all three of them.
7: That does it, Jordan.
5: But you... Where did you come from?
7: I'm the one who sounded the alarm by opening that window just ahead of you.
5: You saved my life.
7: Jordan, you heard what they said about the Stoddard murder.
5: Yes. And they have the murder gun. You'll be cleared, I promise you that. You saved my life. I've had you figured all wrong.
6: I wish you could plant that impression in the minds of some of the men at police headquarters.
5: Believe me, I'll do it.
7: Police are coming.
5: I sent word that I'd be here.
6: I'll talk you to travel. Those are your prisoners, Jordan.
5: I promise you they'll get the work.
0: Meanwhile, Linda Travis had followed the district attorney in a taxi. She dismissed the driver, then watched as Jordan went through the warehouse window. A few moments later, she heard gunshots, then sirens. Police cars swung into the block from both sides and raced toward the place where the girl was waiting. Without thinking, she ran into the dark alley. She saw a parked car, leaped into the rear seat, and closed the door. She crouched to the floor to be out of the way of the shooting she was sure would follow. Then she heard running steps. The front door of the car just opened.
7: Get in. I'll drive. Police cars are coming from both sides. We'll have to make a run for it.
5: Hang on.
0: Panic gripped the girl as she realized that she rode with the Green Hornet. There was no escape from the careening car that dashed through city streets, skidding through Chanteur. Then there was a fast, quick run and a sudden halt. The car had reached the destination. Linda heard a heavy door slide back. The car moved a short distance, halted, and the door closed. Weaponless, defenseless, the girl was trapped. How could she escape? Before she could gather her scattered senses, she heard...
8: I hope we have no more such close escapes.
6: I hope that story has been covered.
0: There was something familiar about that voice, but it was too incredible. Linda couldn't believe what she heard.
7: Axford was at headquarters. He must have gone out with the police. I'm going to...
0: Tito, someone on the floor of the back seat.

0: suppose the answer is obvious. You've got to kill me.
1: The Green Hornet is not a murderer.
0: You can't let me go.
1: There's a $25,000 reward waiting for you. And I'm the guy who has to pay it. Ironic, isn't it?
0: Ironic? Yes. More ironic than the thing. I can't accept the reward. I can't say a word about this.
1: What?
0: Oh, I don't know what to do. I've got the finger.
1: What's the matter with you?
0: Matter? There's plenty of matter. I'm looking for your father. I've got to report to him. I've got to tell him that Britt Reed is the Green Hornet.
1: My dad sent you?
0: Yes. He wanted to know how you were doing. Oh, that grand, fine gentleman. When he's here...
1: Linda, I've got to think. I've got to figure this out, but... Not now. Keep this quiet for a little while.
0: Keep it quiet?
1: Just till tomorrow. Kate will take you home. We'll both think things over until morning. You see, I too think a lot of my father.
0: I'll say nothing to anyone until tomorrow. I'll see you at your office.
1: Very well. And then we'll decide what's to be done.

0: Andu, the magician. Good evening, ladies and gentlemen. We present for your enjoyment Chandu, the magician. And before our drama begins, we would like to suggest that probably you will like White King better than any other soap you have ever used. If you have a washing machine, listen. 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You say, I love White King granulated soap.
1: Columbus, we can't turn back without an order from you.
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0: who broke out of prison, then broke back in, only to find that when the brakes run out, the penalty is death.
1: Here with us in the studio tonight is the Honorable Paul V. McNutt, former High Commissioner of the Philippines and Vice President of the National Probation and Parole Association, will be heard at the end of the program, drawing from tonight's case, conclusions of vital importance.

0: Gangbusters has asked Chief of Police L.R. Greeson of Reno, Nevada, to narrate by proxy tonight's case. Now, Chief Greeson, you've told me that the killer in tonight's case was probably the most extraordinary in your experience.
1: Well, that's absolutely right, Don Gardner. I've been a police officer 15 years, and I've talked with hundreds of men and women who were guilty of crimes ranging from chicken theft to murder. But this man, well, you'll see what he was like. Suppose we begin exactly a year ago on a cold, dreary Sunday morning in the city of Tacoma, Washington. In the vestibule of a small church not far from Tacoma's business section, a young man with piercing brown eyes and thin lips stood watching the congregation file out at the completion of services. It was evident that he was looking for a particular worshiper, and after a few minutes, he saw him.
2: Hello, Rick.
3: What?
2: Where are you going?
3: Dave.
2: Who are you praying for, Rick?
3: This is the surprise of my life, Dave.
2: Is it? Let's go over there out of the crowd.
3: Look, Dave, I got some people waiting at home.
2: Oh, come on, kid.
3: Yeah. Okay.
2: So it's the surprise of your life, huh, Rick?
3: Yeah, I thought they gave you 5 years.
2: Wasn't there nothing in the papers about my breaking out?
3: No, I didn't see anything.
2: Guess I'll have to speak to my press agent.
3: Honest, Dave, I gotta be going.
2: What are you worried about, Rick? Look, if you're worried because you think I know you shut your mouth off when the cops picked you up, forget it. I know you were on a spot.
3: I couldn't help it, Dave.
2: Did I say forget it? Every guy's gotta save his own skin. I only got 5 years out of it. What's 5 years? They put you on probation, I hear. Is that why you go to church? You want to make an impression?
3: Yeah, I want to make an impression.
2: You're a smart boy, Rick. You mean there wasn't a thing in the papers about my busting out?
3: No.
2: At least they should have told you, Rick. After all, they might have figured I'd be out to get you, since it's on account of you I was in.
3: I told you I couldn't help it, Dave.
2: You know I'm not the kind to carry grudges, don't you?
3: Yeah. Yeah, Dave. Well,
2: what's your hurry? I waited a long time for you, Rick. We can have a few words for old time's sake, can't we?
3: I told you, I got some people waiting.
2: You know something, Rick? I've been a lot of places since I broke out. Salt Lake, Butte, Seattle, Denver. Did all right, too.
3: Did you?
2: Well, I got about $4,000 in my pocket right now. You figure it out. Now, I'm planning another tour. How'd you like to come along with me?
3: Look, Dave, I got a good job now.
2: And you go to church every Sunday.
3: Was there anything wrong in that? I got a break and I want to stay out of trouble.
2: I got a break too, didn't I? 5 years.
3: Look, Dave.
2: I've been working alone. I gotta have an outfit. You sure you ain't interested, Rick?
3: To be honest, Dave, no.
2: Well, there's nothing I like more than an honest guy. Okay, I'll get my outfit. There's a couple of guys back there when I broke out. I promised them I'd come back for them.
3: You're kidding.
2: Yeah, I broke out of the place. I can break back in to get them, can't I?
3: Yeah. If you want, I guess so.
2: I'd much rather have you, Rick.
3: I'm sorry, Dave. I told you I got people waiting.
2: Okay. Come on, we'll walk out together. Pal. What do you say we meet someplace later after you get rid of your people?
3: Why?
2: We'll talk over old times so I can get the news. After all, I've been away a while.
3: Okay, Dave. Wherever you say.
2: How about the hut? Is 2 o'clock okay?
3: All right. I guess I can make it.
2: Sure you can make it. If I let you, you'd have had at least 40 cops there for company.
3: What do you mean?
2: You know what I mean, rat.
3: I don't know.
2: I hope you said.

0: Well, Don, Tacoma police had no difficulty fixing the guilt in that shooting. But the escaped convict, David Blackwell, was not to be found. One midnight, less than a week later, two trustees were on all-night duty in the prison power plant of the Monroe Reformatory from which David Blackwell had escaped. Then the lone guard left them to go to the power plant office. One approached the other for a chat covered by the hum of a large generator.
1: Blake.
2: Yeah?
1: Is it clear?
2: Yeah. Come on, behind the dynamo.
1: You know, we gotta watch our step, Blake. That guard will be back any second.
2: Relax, will you? Got a half an hour of paperwork out there.
1: Well, look, what's on your mind?
2: Listen, if you want to crack out with me, let's get started figuring the way. Else I'll look for somebody else.
1: Well, didn't Dave say he was coming back for us?
2: Forget Dave, will you?
1: Well, he said he was coming back to get us out, didn't he? Promise.
2: That was just so much mouthwash. He's out. Do you want to mess around this joint for so they can nail him, stick him back in?
1: But he swore up and down.
2: Sure. Before he made it. You got out, nobody'd find you closer than 100 miles of this place.
1: Well, maybe, yeah.
2: Yeah. So if we're going to make it, we've got to figure our own way. Can't depend on Dave or anybody else.
1: What's that?
2: I know, you got me. Came from there.
1: The guard. Maybe it's the guard.
2: Be a dope. There, behind the switchboard. Come on.
1: Hey, listen. That officer could... Dave!
3: Who'd you think it was?
2: How did you get back in here?
3: Same way I'm going to get you out.
1: Tonight?
3: Sure, tonight. What do you think I'm going to do? Go knock on the warden's door and ask him for a place to sleep?
2: Well, how do we do it?
3: We came over the wall with a rope and a grappling hook. We get back over the same way.
2: Okay, let's go.
1: Wait a minute.
3: What?
1: They got guards on the wall, machine guns.
3: It didn't bother me coming in to get you.
2: Yeah, but look, Dave.
3: Do you want to come or don't you? Make up your mind in a hurry. I don't want to take up residence here again.
1: Well, if you think it's okay, Dave.
3: Sure, it's okay.
2: All right, come on. Let's go. Before that guard gets back in here.
3: There's one thing, Blake.
2: Yeah? What?
3: This ain't out of the goodness of my heart, you know.
2: We got no dough, you know it.
3: I don't want dough. I just want you guys to stick with me.
1: Oh, sure, Dave. I'll stick with you.
3: It's not going to be any joyride, you know. I got some heavy things in mind. And a lot of hard traveling. Well, Blake?
2: All right, that suits me.
3: Come on. Open up and take a look around.
2: No, I don't see anybody.
3: Okay, head for the wall, right at the drinking fountain. That's where I got the hook and rope. Go on. Right against the wall. Flat against the wall and get the hook. Where is it? Yeah. Okay, I got it. Now listen to me. There's three of us. We can only make it one at a time. Go up fast and quiet.
2: All right, go on. Throw that hook up.
1: I hope it catches.
3: It will, don't worry. Here goes.
1: It's over.
3: Why not pull it tight?
2: Easy, Dave, easy.
3: I think it's okay.
1: Watch us, didn't catch.
3: Fight against the wall, stay there.
2: I'll try it again, Dave.
1: That thing might never hold.
3: It got me inside, didn't it? It'll get us out. I'll take another shot at it. Here goes.
1: Now pull it tight.
3: Looks like it's gonna be okay.
2: It's holding.
3: Okay, Arnie, up you go. Lay flat on top of the wall.
1: Yeah. But make it snappy.
2: He's up.
3: Okay, Blake, you're next.
2: I don't need to be coaxed.
3: Hurry. Hurry up.
1: Come on, Arnie. Give me a hand.
4: Yeah. Grab hold.
1: Yeah. Oh, we're making enough noise here to turn
2: it up. Oh, yeah, shut up.
1: Come on up, Dave.
4: Yeah.
1: Pull over. And stay down.
3: Okay. Car's parked right over there through the brush. We'll let the rope down the other side.
1: Oh, stay down.
2: The floodlights.
1: Hurry with the rope, Lee.
3: Get the rope. It's only about 15 feet. Hang down and let yourself drop.
1: I can't jump that.
3: Down like this. Let yourself drop.
2: tell me. Reno's over 1,000 miles. There ought to be someplace closer we can light.
4: I say it's Reno, and that's final.
1: After all, Blake, he got us out, didn't he? Dave wants Reno, I say okay. Any place he wants.
2: Well, I just want to know what he's got in mind.
4: I got plenty in mind. Only the first thing is for you two to get rid of those monkey suits.
1: Yeah, that would help.
4: We ought to be over the line into Oregon by the time the store's open. I'll buy you some clothes there.
2: Yeah, what about guns?
4: I got a couple for you in the trunk.
1: No kidding, Dave. Hey, this is sure whitey, you, everything.
4: Don't worry about it, kid. You'll pay me back with interest.
0: So, Don, the criminal David Blackwell broke back into prison and delivered two of his prison mates from Monroe Reformatory in the state of Washington. The three of them headed immediately for Reno, Nevada, where they planned to spin the wheels of chance with their lives in the balance. They placed their bets, and the wheels stopped on red. Blood red.
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2: You were telling us, Chief Greason, that three escaped convicts led by David Blackwell headed for Reno, Nevada, where Blackwell promised them a spree of robbery and plunder.
3: Oh, that's right, Don. On the afternoon following their arrival, the Cree criminals were sitting around a table at a bar on Center Street. Their conversation covered by the music from a jukebox and the gaiety of the resort town crowd.
4: What is your rush, Dave? We drove 1,000 miles. I've been cooped up 2 years. Reno ain't such a big place, you know. I want to enjoy it a little before we get red hot here.
5: Ah, Blake.
6: You didn't come to enjoy the sights, Blake. I can't keep this now, though, to the two of you. You got to earn some.
4: Well, give me a chance to get my bearings. How about it, Arnie? Don't you think we ought to do a little relaxing first?
5: Well, I'd like to, but Dave has got a point. After all, he came and fetched us. We ought to do what he wants.
4: Look, do you think because he came after us, I'm going to bow and scrape all my life? If you do, think again.
6: Nobody's asking you to bow and scrape all your life, but we're going to get that job done this afternoon.
5: Come on, Blake. Be reasonable, will you?
4: Okay, have it your way, Dave.
6: That's the only way I will have it.
5: Well, what is it you got in mind, Dave?
6: There's a saloon down the street. Charlie's, it's called.
4: What's in a saloon? You want whiskey, buy it.
6: You keep your mouth shut and listen.
5: Yeah, Blake, cooperate a little, huh?
4: Okay, let's have it.
6: Gonna be a cinch. We use the new car. You stay behind the wheel, Blake. I'll go inside first. I'll play the slot machine.
5: What about me?
6: A minute or so later, you walk in, Arnie. You go to the far end of the bar by the piano player. I'll walk up to the barkeep and ask him for more change. When he opens the register, pull out your heater. Okay?
4: And if I didn't like it, so what?
5: It's okay with me, Dave.
6: All right, let's finish up our drinks. Then we'll hit Charlie for a touch.
7: Captain Geach.
8: Sergeant Glass, Captain. You know that Buick with the Washington plates we found parked on Sierra Street?
7: Yes, what about it?
8: Well, Washington State Police just answered our wire. It was stolen in Seattle last Sunday.
7: Oh?
8: Well, that's not all, Captain. They add the car, maybe the one that was driven by some escaped convict. Broke out of Monroe Reformatory up there night before last.
7: Have there been any cars reported stolen here in Reno since we found that Buick?
8: No, Captain. Nothing's been reported.
7: And there's a good chance those guys may still be in town.
8: Washington police sent along pretty good descriptions of them.
7: Okay, Al. You get a hold of Cowan and Reed. Between the three of you, check all the hotels. See if you can turn them up.
8: Yes, sir, Captain. Right away.

0: night, barkeeper.
1: Right with you, buddy.
2: And what'll it be, buddy?
0: Give me some more quarters for this.
2: I'll give you a tip about that slot machine, buddy. That's where the house.
0: Give me the quarters.
2: Okay, but don't say
1: okay,
2: I didn't...
1: everybody, get him up.
2: Hey.
0: He said get him up.
2: Okay, take it easy.
0: Tell that piano player we want music.
3: Go on, play the piano. All of you, don't move.
0: Get what's in the till, pal.
3: Right.
0: And none of you move.
3: Your boss is loaded with dough.
0: All right, grab it and let's get moving.
3: It's two big bags of silver.
0: Okay, throw one on the bar. I'll carry it. Stay still there, mister. You're asking for trouble.
3: Here you are, boss.
0: Okay. Let's go out the back.
3: Yeah.
0: Come on, make it snappy. Go check the back door.
3: Right.
0: Now, listen, all of you. Stay still 5 minutes. Don't move. And you, keep that piano going.
3: Come on, boss.
0: All right with you.
4: A stick-up Charlie's Cocktail Lounge in South Virginia Street.
5: Oh?
4: Two guys inside and apparently a third in the car. They got nearly $2,000 in cash. Nobody saw the car.
5: You think those are the same ones who abandoned that stolen Buick? The Washington escapees?
4: Well, the second man in the deal answers the descriptions, but the one giving the orders was a six-footer. Then they apparently had a third one waiting in the car. We only got a report on two escapees.
5: There was a Chrysler reported stolen a little while ago.
4: Well, yes, Captain, I heard about that. Nobody in the neighborhood remembers seeing a Chrysler pull away.
5: All right, let's go on the basis that it is these Washington fellows. And get busy on that hotel check. If these boys haven't flown out of town already.
3: Who is it?
6: Who do you think it is? Open up.
7: It's Dave.
3: Okay, Dave, just a second. Come in, come in.
6: Well, I've been nosing around town a little, hello, Blake.
8: Hi.
3: Did that little job cause much talk?
8: Sure it caused talk. And we're hotter than beer at noon.
3: Do you think so, Dave?
6: We're not hot.
8: Oh, no? This is the biggest little city in the world, but it's still little. I said we ought to pick up another car and get out of town as fast as we can.
6: We'll get out of town, all right. We'll get out of town after we knock over one more joint.
8: Are you kidding?
6: Would I be saying it if I was kidding?
8: What are you trying to do, get us nabbed? We should have been on our way as soon as we knocked over that saloon. We had no business staying holed up in this hotel.
6: Have you said your piece, Blake?
3: Blake, you shouldn't fly off like that.
8: Well, it's a stupid. But I don't like something I speak out.
6: It's a good idea. Always speak out. I always want to know what's on your mind. But we take the other joint.
8: Now, listen.
3: Blake, cut it out, will you? Didn't he crash us out? Didn't he risk his neck to do it? We ought to listen to him.
8: Okay, I'll listen. But because I listen, it don't mean I'll do.
6: If we pulled another deal, they couldn't want us any worse than they want us now, could they?
8: We ought to be on our way. Cops catch up with us, I'll have time in Nevada plus time in Washington. Why invite trouble?
6: If a cop catches up with me, only one of us is going to walk away from it.
8: No.
3: Hey, what are you talking about, cops catching up with us? I don't even want to think about it.
6: This new deal is more of a cinch than the last one.
8: Yeah, they're all a cinch. If you get nailed.
6: And we kiss Reno goodbye tomorrow morning.
8: I got your word for that?
3: Didn't he tell you?
6: You got my word.
8: Okay, what's it all about?
6: There's a place on East 4th Street, U.S. Highway 40 Tavern, they call it.
3: Yeah, I remember seeing the place when we drove in.
6: The cash paychecks are loaded with cash. We'll take them at midnight. Okay, we'll make the touch.
8: And blow Reno in the morning.
6: Yeah, and blow Reno in the morning.
9: Captain Heach.
10: Oh, Captain Sergeant Glass reporting.
9: Glad you called, Al. Highway 40 Tavern was just stuck up with the same guys. Now,
10: Captain,
9: I want you to get...
10: When did it happen?
9: Well, about 20 minutes ago. Why?
10: I'm calling from the lobby of the Carlton Hotel. There's three guys checked in here. Two of them answer the descriptions.
9: In their room during the last hour or so?
10: No, Captain. They just walked in the lobby a minute ago and went upstairs right before I called you. They were in a hurry.
9: They could be the ones, huh, Al?
10: I'd give odds they are.
9: What's the setup there?
10: They've got a two-room suite on the third floor, and there's only one door to the suite. It's far enough away from a fire escape.
9: Okay. You stick around the lobby there. I'll bring Cullen and Reed over, and we'll give you a hand. If they try to leave the hotel in the meantime, pick up all three of them.
10: And if they don't?
9: We'll give them a chance to get asleep. Then we'll wake them out of their slumber.
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1: Now back to Gangbusters.
11: Arnie.
12: Yeah. What do you want, Blake?
11: A couple of words with you, that's all.
12: Oh, can't wait until morning. I gotta hit the sack. You know, Dave has got the right idea. Get plenty of sleep. That's what I'm going to do, too. And then I'm going to
11: sit still a minute, will you?
12: Oh, what is it?
11: Now, look, I got a sneaking hunch Dave wants to pull a third job here in Reno.
12: Oh, now, you know that ain't so, Blake. He promised we'd pull out tomorrow the first
11: yeah,
12: thing.
11: Yeah, yeah, yeah, he promised. But something tells me he's got other ideas.
12: Well, that's the way he wants it, right? I ain't been doing so bad, stringing along with Dave. Well, good night,
11: Blake. Sit still a minute.
12: Hey, look, I'm asleep on my feet, Blake. What do you want?
11: If he says another job here, you're with me. We pull away from him.
12: Pull away from him?
11: That's what I said.
12: Yeah, but he knows what he's
11: maybe,
12: doing.
11: Maybe, maybe, but he don't know when to stop. I did enough time. I'm not risking doing any more.
12: Blake, you gotta have... Hey, who's that?
11: Get it down.
12: Cops. You don't think it's cops? Maybe we ought to wait, Dave.
11: Forget Dave. Get your gun out. Get behind the door.
12: If it's cops.
11: If it's cops, Dave can't help us. Now, come on.
12: Listen, Blake. Dave,
11: shut up. Yeah? What do you want?
13: We're police officers. Open up. Open up.
11: Okay. It's the idea, mister. We got
5: I'll tell you what the idea is.
14: March it, Captain. There's one behind the door.
11: Come on, man.
13: Hey!
15: Let go
13: of
14: me.
15: Shoot,
14: all right. It's going to
5: hold
14: you. He's out.
5: All right, mister. Talk and talk fast. Where's the other one?
11: What other one?
15: Come on, where is he?
11: Okay, he's in there asleep.
5: You're sure he's asleep?
11: Yeah, I'm sure.
5: Well, we'll see. Where's the light switch in there?
11: Right inside the door, on the right.
5: Cohen, Reed, watch these two.
15: Got you, Captain.
5: Glass, let's go.
14: Right with you.
5: Okay, you open the door. I'll reach in for the light.
14: Yep.
5: Sound asleep. Come on over to bed. Let's pull back the covers.
14: Watch him, Captain. He's not asleep.
15: You said I'm not. Oh. That ought to hold you two for a while.
14: You're running okay?
15: Oh, it ain't okay. Here's one for you.
14: Why, you... Oh. Now, settle down.
15: Take it easy, copper. I'm through. I'm hurt bad.
14: You said it. You're through. Reed, get an ambulance. Get two of them.
1: And that, Don, was the disastrous ending to this case. Two heroic Reno police officers, Captain Leroy Geach and Detective Sergeant Alan A. Glass, were shot and killed by this desperate criminal, David Blackwell. Blackwell himself was shot, but he recovered from his wounds and went on trial on first-degree murder charges a few months ago. He was convicted and sentenced to death in the Nevada gas chamber. The other criminals, Arnold J. Thomason and James Blake, received maximum terms of 50 years each in the Nevada State Penitentiary.
16: Well, thank you, Chief Greason, for telling us this case history. And now Gangbusters is privileged to present the Honorable Paul V. McNutt, former High Commissioner of the Philippines and Governor of Indiana, speaking as Vice President of the National Probation and Parole Association. The Honorable Paul V. McNutt.
17: We have heard a dramatic story, a tragic story. In one form or another, it is a story all too common in America today. What can we do about it? Law enforcement? Yes. Efficient police work is essential to protect you and me and all of us. But we must do more than catch criminals and send them up. We must prevent crime. We must do everything possible to reclaim young offenders before they become criminals. Firm guidance from understanding judges and probation officers and from parole officers in cases involving parole can help to avoid lives of crime and tragedy. Trained men and women, such as the members of the Western Probation and Parole Conference who have heard the program in Phoenix tonight, are needed in every court dealing with young and first offenders. To provide such guidance, to assist those skilled and sincere workers with beginners in delinquency, the National Probation and Parole Association is working today through its offices from coast to coast with trained specialists in the field of crime prevention. It is a non-profit organization supported entirely by voluntary contributions, and its services are available to your community. It's ready to help you and your courts and probation officers, the agencies in your town. 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If your community needs help in these matters, or if you can help the association in its program, get in touch with it. The National Probation and Parole Association, with offices in San Francisco, Chicago, and New York. Here is its platform: effective treatment of delinquency and prevention of crime throughout America. In short, protection for you and a square deal for youngsters in trouble.
16: Thank you, Paul V. McNutt, for this message of vital importance.
9: Next week, the case of the war crime bandit who used the tactics of the wartime underground to rob her victims, but who found that in peace as well as in war, the loser's penalty is sure.
16: 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Tonight's case was dramatized by Stanley Niss, directed by William Sweets, with Ken Lynch and John Larkin in leading roles. Don Gardner speaking. Gangbusters is a Phillips H. Lord production.
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2: There are many claims to the title of fastest gun in the West. I think that in Deadwood, Dakota Territory, I may have met him.
3: Frontier Gentlemen.

Herewith an Englishman's account of life and death in the West. As a reporter for the London Times, he writes his colorful and unusual stories. But as a man with a gun, he lives and becomes a part of the violent years in the new territories. In just a moment, we will bring you the latest report from the frontier gentlemen. Why stand on the sidelines when CBS News features like The World Tonight take you directly to where the big news stories are breaking? Tonight, tomorrow, and every night, hear eyewitness reports from CBS News overseas correspondents and lively features and interviews with the very people making the news, as most of these same CBS radio stations present The World Tonight. Now, starring John Daner, this is the story of J.B. Kendall, Frontier Gentleman.

0: My remittance, as well as a small check from the London Times, were forwarded to me from Cheyenne. Both reached me at the Mark Hotel in Deadwood, Dakota Territory. I cashed them at the Stebbins and Post Company Bank, and once more solvent, decided to do something about my clothes, which, to say the least, had seen better days. I was directed to a tailor shop, which I found housed in a dilapidated frame building, almost at the end of the main street. A freshly painted sign read, Eli Jackson, Tailor, Outfitters. I went in, and was met by a tall, thin youth of 16, 17. He greeted me with a shy grin, bowed stiffly, and said,
1: Afternoon, sir. Can I be of service?
0: I thought I'd like to buy a new suit.
1: Yes, sir. We got a mighty fine selection. Oh, were you figuring on a Sunday go to meeting suit, or maybe just a cow rigging?
0: Well, I'd like to see what you've got.
1: Well, you step right this way, mister.
0: Are you Eli Jackson, the tailor?
1: No, sir. I'm son Dick. I'll pause up the street for a few minutes, but he'll be right back. I guess maybe you want to wait for him?
0: Well, as a matter of fact, I was thinking of having his suit made.
1: Oh, sure. Well, Pa'll fix you up just fine. He's the best tailor in these parts. You want to take a seat? Wait. It'll only be a couple of minutes for sure.
0: All right.
1: You live here in Deadwood, mister?
0: I've been here about a week.
1: Well, now ain't that something. Me and my Ma and Pa, we got in a week back, too. I guess you can see there's some fixing up to do here. Wasn't much of a place when we moved in, but as soon as we get her straightened around, she'll be the finest store in Dakota. We live in the back.
0: Where do you come from?
1: Oklahoma Territory. Pa heard about the gold strikes in the Black Hills. He says, with all them folks coming into Deadwood, there's a regular gold mine in tailoring. Business weren't much back home, so we cut our suspenders and come up here. Sure is a wild, woolly town, ain't it?
0: A fair description.
1: You mind my asking, mister, what kind of shooting iron is that?
0: Hmm? Oh, Colt 44.
1: How you like it?
0: Well, it's a good gun, serviceable.
1: I never used one of them. I sure admire to shoot one, though.
0: Well,
1: I got me two old Remington 46s Uncle Amos left them me. But sure is a mess of trouble finding cartridges for them. Used to be cap and ball, you know.
0: Oh.
1: Yeah, and then they fixed them up to shoot rimfire. Say, I still got a few rounds left. Would you like to take a couple of shots?
0: Oh, well, I'm not very...
1: I got a target set up the back, then maybe... Maybe you could give me a turn with yours?
0: All right.
1: Ma and Pa, they don't take to my practicing like I do, but I tell them man's got to keep his handy, and ain't that so?
0: I suppose it rather depends what you're practicing for.
1: Well, I ain't practicing to be no short trigger man, mister. Mr.
0: Kendall.
1: Mr. Kendall? But like Uncle Amos used to say, if there's going to be a corpse and cartridge occasion, it's best you learn to roll your gun first.
0: Either that or stay out of the way of corpse and cartridge occasions.
1: That ain't always so easy. Uncle Amos, he got himself dry gulched back in Oklahoma. He sure was a peaceable man, too. All right, keep him hanging in here. Ma won't let me keep no guns in my room. You know how women are.
0: Yes, if I know. Those are pretty hefty guns.
1: Yeah, but they got real smart balance. Action's smooth down just fine, too. Now, target's over there. You want to try her out?
0: Oh, yes, I'd like to.
1: I do my practice from here. I paced it off about 25 feet.
0: Well, from the looks of it, you're quite a shot.
1: Well, I can do better, Mr. Kendall. Right now, I'm working on my draw. It's still a mite slow.
0: Did you put those shots in the bullseye from a draw?
1: Oh, sure.
0: From the hip, or did you take time to aim?
1: From the hip, but I figure I'm still taking too much time.
0: Oh, no, no, no. They say accuracy is more important than speed. Those are rather old models you're using, you know.
1: Well, I'd sure like to see you try that 44, Yorn. Maybe I can learn something.
0: No, not much from me, I'm afraid. I'll have a go. Here, hold your guns.
1: Yes, sir.
0: Now. All right. You say the word, I'll draw.
1: Ready? Now.
0: Not bad.
1: Yeah. Yeah, that's mighty fine shooting, Mr. Kendall.
2: Thank you. Let me see you try.
1: Oh, no, I guess not.
2: Come on.
1: I reckon not.
2: Go on. Put on the belt. I'm curious to see how you handle those relics.
1: Yes, sir.
2: I should think they'd be a little heavy for you.
1: Yeah, they were at first, but I kind of got used to them. Of course, I can't shoot both to once.
2: No, I've never yet seen a man who could with any accuracy.
1: Say, maybe we better get back inside. I guess Pa ought to be back by now.
2: In a minute. I want to see how you hit those bullseyes.
1: Yes, sir.
2: Ready?
1: Yes, sir.
2: All right. Now you draw when I say the word. Draw. May I see your gun?
1: Yes, sir.
2: How many bullets did you have in there?
1: Five.
2: Is the other gun loaded? Do you mind doing that again?
1: I guess so.
3: 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You ought to. It reflects Ernie's warm personality right down the line. Young Molly B. and Doris Drew alternate as the featured feminine vocalists on the show. 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
2: It was the most unbelievable thing I'd ever seen. Twice, in a little more than 1 second, this boy had drawn, fanned the hammers of his ancient guns, and put five bullets in a 6-inch circle from a distance of 25 feet. Now he stood, eyes downcast, obviously uncomfortable.
1: I guess we better see if Pa's back.
2: Dick, why didn't you want to show me how you shoot?
1: Well, I figured maybe you'd be mad not buy a suit of clothes from Pa. We sure need the business.
2: I feel like a bit of a fool. I'm certainly not mad. Awed might be the word. Who taught you to draw like that?
1: Uncle Amos.
2: He must have been quite handy with the gun himself.
1: Oh, he was good. But he said I was better. He'd have his bristles up right now if he'd seen me showing off to you. Uncle Amos always said, never show a man your draw unless you mean it, because someday you might have to throw down with him.
2: Now, you listen to me, young friend. You'll never have to worry about that with me. I have no wish to commit suicide.
4: Dick, where are you? Dick!
1: Out back, Ma.
4: Come inside, quick. Your paw's been hurt.
1: Huh? What's the matter? Pa?
5: It's all right, Pa. It's all right.
4: Help me get him laid down on the sofa, son.
2: Yeah, let me help. Who are you?
1: This is Mr. Kendall, Pa. Came in for to buy some clothes.
2: Easy now. Put your weight on me.
4: What happened? What happened, Ma?
6: Hush up, Dick. Doctor should be along directly, Eli. Now you rest comfortable.
2: Mm-hmm.
6: Is it still bleeding?
2: Yeah, I guess so.
4: Ma? You've been shot.
2: Mrs. Jackson, get some clean rags. Tear up a shirt. We've got to stop the bleeding.
6: Yes. Pa?
5: Pa? Why don't you get the fretting, boy? This looks worse than it is, huh? I ain't gonna die.
2: Dick, help me get his jacket off.
1: Yes, sir.
5: Mm-hmm.
1: Pa? Pa?
4: He's dead, mister.
2: He's fainted. Get some water on the boil. The doctor will need it when he takes off the bullet.
1: You sure he ain't dead?
2: I tell you, he's fainted. Now do as you're told.
6: Here. I had some sheeting put away for bandages.
2: It's all right. He'll come around.
6: He's so white.
2: Loss of blood. Have you got any whiskey?
6: No. Eli's not a drinking man.
2: You said the doctor's on his way.
6: Yes. Somebody went to call him.
2: There. Hold those against his shoulder. It'll have to stop the bleeding.
6: Oh, yes.
2: Now, don't try to move, Mr. Jackson.
6: Lie back, dear.
5: I feel some better. I guess I went on for a couple of minutes. I'm truly thankful for your help, mister.
2: It's all right.
5: If afraid you're going to have to wait a bit for your suit, though, unless you're willing to wear it ready-made.
2: Don't worry about that. Just lie quietly.
5: I tell her, he had no cause.
6: I know, dear.
5: It'll be against the law. Man's got no right.
2: How did it happen, Mrs. Jackson?
6: Well, we'd gone to the warehouse to get some bolts of cloth. A couple of drunks come out of Gerber's saloon, start shooting and deviling around. They seen Eli and me coming down the street.
5: I seen one fella a couple of days back. He come in here to buy a pair of boots. Carl is his name. I didn't have nothing cheap enough, and he didn't have the money. Didn't look like the kind I'd give credit, so he went off without his boots.
6: They was drunk, Eli. He didn't do it purposeful. The bullet must have hit a rock or something and bounced up.
5: Maybe.
1: Who was the other fella, Pa?
5: Well, what are you doing with that gun belt on? You know your ma and me's told you never to bring it in the house.
1: Well, how's our back showing, Mr. Kennedy?
5: You never mind what you was doing and showing. You go hang up them guns this minute, you hear?
6: Do as your pa says.
5: Now, you seen what guns can do to your Uncle Amos? Now, me.
6: Don't excite yourself, Eli.
5: I ain't exciting myself. I ain't going to have that boy turn into killer.
1: I ain't, Pa. No,
5: now, don't you
1: thing.
5: Talk back to me, boy. I'll strip the hide off of you.
6: Come back, Eli. Do as your pa tells you. Go on.
1: I know, baby.
2: Did you put the water on the boil?
1: Yeah.
2: Good. Now, why don't you go and see if the doctor's coming?
1: Yeah, all right.
5: Now, you take off them guns and belt.
1: But
5: Boy, when I get up, I'm going to thrash your backside, I am for sure. You're just getting too big for your britches.
6: Please, son, can't you see what you're doing to your pa? Do like he says.
1: I'm sorry, but I saw what happened to Uncle Amos. Well, I know I'm going to shoot my pa and get away with it.
5: Boy, you come back here.
6: Dick! Dick!
2: Don't worry, I'll get him.
5: You tell him it was an accident. What? No real shooting?
2: Dick!
5: It was an accident.
2: Dick! Dick! Wait, I want to talk to you. Well, slow down, young fellow.
1: Don't hold on to me, Mr. Kendall. I got a thing to do.
2: Now use your head. You can't fight two grown men.
1: If I got to, I can. I mean, nobody around here thinks I'm big enough to
2: You're
1: use a gun.
2: Big enough, shooting at a target. It's a little different facing a man.
1: I ain't afeard.
2: I didn't say you were. But you go looking for trouble with a couple of drunks, you're going to get hurt.
1: Mister, I'm 17. I was there last year when my Uncle Amos died. The blood running out of him. They shot him in the back because he was like my pa. He'd put up his guns and weren't going to fight no more. Uncle Amos, he said to me, just before he turned on his side, he said, boy, whenever you see a coward with a gun, you get scared. You get scared enough to go for yours before he gets his out. Pa's always preaching about living peaceable. All right, well, if they won't let you live that way, you got to make them let you.
2: Your father said it was an accident. Did you hear him?
1: Maybe it was, maybe it wasn't. I heard what he said about that fella Crowley coming to the store for boots and Pa not giving him credit. It's true, I was in the store. That Crowley had it in for Pa. Well, we're going to live in this town. Folks are going to have respect for the Jacksons. Pa don't care none. I do.
2: Supposing you do find them. What are you going to do? Just start shooting?
1: I'll give him a chance to draw.
2: Dick, will you listen to me?
1: I ain't listening to nobody, Mr. Kendall. My pa's been hurt bad. I aim to pay the man out that done it. So don't you go trying to stop me.

Who says you can't be in and out at the same time? Every Monday through Friday on CBS Radio's House Party, Art Linkletter invites you out right in your own home, office, or car. 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

0: I walked up the Deadwood Street with young Dick Jackson, the two old 46s slapping heavily on his thin young legs. I knew that I could have physically stopped him, carried him back to his parents, but I also knew that it would have solved nothing, perhaps only made matters worse. So I did the only thing I could do. I went with him. First to Gerber's saloon, then to half a dozen others, looking for the man named Crowley and his companion. An hour later, we found him in the Deadwood Saloon.
1: That's Crowley. That's the one. Over to the bar.
0: You know what you're doing.
1: I know.
0: You know what it's like to shoot a man to kill him.
1: I guess I'm going to find out, Mr. Kendall.
0: You said you weren't practicing to be a short trigger man. That's a lie.
1: No.
0: Shooting at a target hasn't been enough. You've just been waiting for an excuse.
1: That ain't so. Get out of my way.
0: Dick.
2: Boys, you ain't never seen nothing like it. He shows up this here dance, public as a zebra, wearing a fried shirt, a hardball hat, and a smelling of bar grease and lavender flavored soap. I tell you, he looked as miserable as a razorback hog that's dropping himself on a fence post. Look here. Hey, boys. Come over here, have a look, see. Hey, what you carrying there, son?
3: Buffalo guns.
2: Hey, boy. Don't you know packing them great big old heavy things would like to make you a bow-legged before your time?
1: Crowley, you just shot up my pa hour back. I aim to kill you for it.
3: You kidding at the Millie Mouse Taylor down the street? Oh, I might have known. Millie Mouse, little son.
1: Mr. Crowley, I'm going to put my gun back now. Next time I unshuck it, you better draw your own self, because I ain't going to be doing no fancy trick shooting the glass out of your hand. I'm going to kill you.
3: Boy, you sure are fast, that's for sure. Yeah, but you just a kid. Now, I ain't got no quarrel with no kid.
1: You gunned my pa.
3: Oh, no, that there was an accident. Now, me and Loba here, we was just having some fun, and your pa, well, he come waltzing up with the missus, and he kind of got in the way of a bullet is all. It wasn't nobody's fault.
1: You gonna draw?
3: Loby, you tell a kid, ain't it the truth?
4: Sure it is. Didn't mean no harm.
3: Mister, you with the kid here?
0: Yes.
3: Well, you get him out of here, huh?
0: No, I don't think so. I want to see his face when he kills you.
1: You loco.
0: I'm a newspaper man. It's my job to write about such things. The birth of a killer. He can draw and empty his gun before you can even get yours out, Crowley. He knows it, too. That's why he's going to be a very important killer. He might even be as famous as Billy the Kid. Go for your gun, Crowley. He's waiting. He wants the excuse to see you die. If you don't, he'll kill you anyway.
1: Oh, that ain't so. It ain't so.
2: Now, look, mister. Kid. I'm sorry about your pa, huh? I'm sorry for what I said. Ain't no sense getting riled. I got a few dollars. Help pay for the doctor and all.
0: Huh? He doesn't want that. He wants to be able to go home, tell his father and his mother what he's done. Show them what a big man he is. He can shoot a gun. Kill. That'll make him very
1: good. No, that ain't why. I told you it ain't.
2: Now, here, kid. Now, you take this. It's 40 bucks. You give that to your old man. It'll pay for the doctors and such. I got me a little strike a couple days back, you see. And you tell him I'll be in and buy the best suit of clothes and custom made he's got in the store.
1: You tell him that now, will you? We don't want your money. You stay away from us, you hear? If you don't, I'll be back.
2: Oh, sure, boy. Anything you say.
0: Give me the money, Crowley. I'll see his father gets it.
2: Yeah, you do that! Hey, look out!
0: Crowley had pushed me off balance and had gone for his gun. The boy was at the door 20 feet away, his back turned. Crowley fired, In that same instant, Dick whirled and shot back. He shattered a bottle on the bar. Both had missed. I was only 6 feet away. My two bullets took away half of Crowley's face. I took the boy back to his father's place. The doctor had removed the piece of lead in Eli Jackson's shoulder, and he was resting more comfortably.
4: Well, I'm glad you found me, Mr. Kendall, before there was any trouble.

0: I'll be up and around, and I'd sure like to make you a fine suit of clothes.
1: Thank you. I will.
2: Dick, show Mr. Kendall out.
3: Yes, ma'am. Mr. Kendall? I'm sorry.
1: It's all right.
3: I might have been killed.
1: You might.
3: You was right about shooting a man being distant from a target. I could shoot the glass out of his hand because I knew that didn't mean nothing. But I couldn't kill him.
1: Killing's ugly. You saw what Crowley looked like.
3: I saw.
1: You should have remembered what your uncle told you. Never show a man you're drawn as you mean it. Someday you might have to throw down with him.
3: I'm sorry I didn't remember it. But I won't need to again. I promise you, Mr. Kendall.
1: I'll take your word for it, Dick.

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Kendall. 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
2: It's Hop Along Cassidy. With action and suspense, out of the Old West comes the most famous hero of them all, Hop Along Cassidy, starring William Boyd.

0: amazing man ever to ride the prairies of the early West, Hopalong Cassidy. This famous hero thrilled to 60 million fans with action and dangerous adventure. In the role of Hopalong Cassidy is the popular star of the motion picture series, William Boyd. And now, another exciting story of the early West. Dead or Alive. Right now, after competing in the big rodeo at Amarillo, Hoppy and California are headed back toward their home spread, the Old Bar 20. With two more days of riding ahead of them, the country becomes wilder and more desolate with each passing mile. But their hearts are light and their spirits gay, for Hoppy has won most of the roping and riding events, and there's folding money in their belts and silver in their jeans.
1: Hoppy, when them Wardies back in the Bar 20 hear about that new bulldogging record you set, there'll be a hot time in the old town that night.
0: Hey, what do you pull up for, Hoppy?
2: Looks like another group of rounders crossed the trail here. Look at those footprints, California. Made that reason, too.
1: Yeah. A bunch of them. Maybe a dozen.
2: More than that. Looks like the same bunch you trailed across some miles back when you hit the foothills.
1: Yeah, probably some wranglers rounding up strays.
2: You know better than that. You don't ride bunched up like this looking for strays. Oh, well, let's go. Those riders must be looking for something, but not cattle. Well, I guess we'll hit town of Red Dog before sundown. We'll bed down for the night there.
1: He suits me. I never crossed these range myself. You seem to know it right well.
2: Well, I ought to. I did a bit of prospecting around here quite a few years back. Me and my old partner, Hardshell Hank Brady.
1: Who?
2: Hank Brady. We called him Hardshell because he sure was a tough nut. Temper like dynamite, but a heart of gold. I teamed up with him soon after his wife died. He's a little boy, a nice little fellow.
1: Who took care of him?
2: Well, Hardshell used to hire a squaw from one of the tribes around here to look after him. While we moved around these hills looking for payback. He must have been 9 or 10 years ago. I've never forgotten that kid. Tough little hombre. Just like his pa.
1: Did you two ever strike it rich?
2: No, I never did. Country's pretty well mined out, and the best thing we ever hit petered out fast. We split up soon after, and I went back to cowpunching.
1: What happened to old Hardshell?
2: None but bad luck, I'm afraid. I heard later he got into a fight and killed a man. They sent him up for life.
1: Oh, tarnation. That's tough. What happened to his little boy?
2: I'm often wondered, California. Never could find that. I wrote Hank up the first time a couple of times, but never got an answer. That's a long time ago.
1: Listen. Okay, that's coming from across that mountainside.
2: Yeah, something's going on.
1: Those riders whose trail we've been crossing. A hunting party, maybe, huh?
2: Could be.
1: Funny that many of them all hunt together.
2: All depends.
1: What do you mean?
2: On what they're hunting. If they are a hunting party, there's only one kind of game they could be looking for. And the way they're organized, I don't think it's coyotes or mountain lions.
1: No, me neither. They're looking for me.
2: Right.
1: Well, ain't none of our business.
2: I wonder. Let's go, Topper.
1: Topper, this country's getting wilder by the minute. You sure you know where we're going?
2: California, I know this territory like I know the inside of a Bar 20 bunkhouse. Right.
1: What is it?
2: Find those trees ahead of us, to our right and left. Looks like we've met up with that hunting party.
1: Hoppy, quick, no, don't touch your gun. They got us covered.
3: We certainly have. One bad move on you two mavericks, and we'll blast you to kingdom come.

0: back to Hopalong Cassidy and our story, Dead or Alive. While Hoppy in California are riding home from a rodeo where Hoppy won a considerable sum of prize money, the two cowboys are waylaid and captured by a large gang of horsemen. As their leader rides up to take their guns, Hoppy sees the star pinned to his vest and recognizes him.
1: Sheriff Thompson, what do you think you're doing?
2: Keep your hands up.
1: Don't you remember me?
2: Well, I'll be. Oh, Hank Brady's partner, Hopalong Cassidy.
1: That's right.
2: Doggone, of course I remember you. It's all right, boys, I think.
3: You better be sure.
4: I'll be fixed, Sheriff.
5: Hey, what's going on here anyhow?
1: Sheriff, this is my partner, California Carlson. If you don't mind, we'll lower our hands.
2: I suppose you tell us first what you're doing back in this neck of the woods.
1: Well, we're heading home from the rodeo in Amarillo. Who do you think we were, anyway?
2: We figured you might be two of the convicts that broke out of the state pen a couple of days ago.
5: Convicts?
2: Yeah, there were three of them, heading for these hills. Funny darn thing you turning up just about this time, Cassidy.
1: What's so funny about it?
2: One of those escaped convicts, in case you didn't know, is your old partner, Hard Shell Hank.
1: Brady? You mean he...
2: That's what I said. He and two mighty mean killers, hombres that should have been hung long ago, broke out together. They killed a guard and went out for this territory. I figure they're holed up somewhere around here. We trail them as far as the foothills.
1: Killed a guard. Sheriff, I'm mighty sorry to hear Hank Brady's mixed up in this.
2: You're hanged for it, Cassidy. All three of them. And anyone that tries to help him is asking for a whole heap of trouble.
1: What do you mean by that?
2: Just what I said. First old Brady's boy disappears from Red Dog, taking a whole parcel of grub from the folks who've been keeping him. And all of a sudden, you show up, Brady's old partner.
1: Wait a minute. You mean little Eddie?
2: Little? Eddie Brady is 16, Cassidy. He's got a gun, and that makes him as big as any man you ever want to meet. You don't know nothing about this, huh?
1: I give you my word, Sheriff. It's all news to me.
2: Well, I hope so. If we catch the boy, we'll probably find out where his pa and those other two convicts are hiding. That grub and medicine he took was for them, and no mistake.
5: Medicine?
2: Yeah, for his pa, I reckon. Hardshell was hit by the fire of one of the guards as he went over the wall. He was seen to fall, but he got up and kept going. You don't know how bad he was hit, but it sure didn't do him no good.
1: I see.
2: Well, we'll be riding, Cassidy. Sorry to bother you.
1: That's all right.
2: All right, boys.
3: Look out, man. Look out,
2: over there. If you see any sign of the boy or them coyotes we're after, you might tell one of my deputies, Red Dog. Come on, boys. Rip her.
1: Yeah.
5: I'm afraid your ex-partner's in a mighty bad fix, Hoppy.
1: Yeah, but it isn't him I'm worrying about as much as that kid of his, Eddie. We gotta find him, California.
5: Find him? How?
1: Chances are Hard Shell and those other two are hiding out in one of the old clones we used to work years ago. The boy would know about him, but nobody else in these parts would like to remember him after so many years. Let's have a look at a few of them.

0: Well, this is about the fourth place we've looked, Hoppy. And not a sign.
1: Yeah. Well, a few others. Say, wait a minute. There's an old cabin I recall where we used to cache grub about a mile further up in the hills. Come on.

0: Look, they're on the ground, near the door.
1: A can of coffee and a side of bacon. Looks like they might have been dropped by somebody.
2: Yeah. Maybe when he heard us coming, there's someone behind us.
3: Don't move. Don't move or I'll kill you. This shotgun won't miss.
1: Take it easy, Eddie. Mind if we turn around and face you?
3: Get your hands up, will you? All right, turn around.
1: My, you sure have grown. Remember me?
3: Yeah. Hop along, Cassidy. So you've turned against Pop, too, huh? The sheriff had to get you to help run him down.
1: Now, hold on, Eddie. I'm not working for the sheriff. My partner came up on me, and I came up here looking for you.
3: Why? To take me back to Red Dog so my father can starve to death or die of his wounds?
1: No, because you can't help your father. And you're ruining your own life.
3: It's my life. And I'll do what I doggone please with it. The law isn't going to grab Pop, not if I can help it. And nobody's going to stop me.
1: Eddie.
3: Dad's a good guy. He shot that crooked polecat in self-defense and they sent him to prison for it. It was wrong. And he ain't going to take him back.
1: Eddie.
3: Get out of here. Get out of here before I forget what good friends we used to be and kill both of you. Get going.
1: Okay, Eddie. Come on, California.
2: A mighty interesting proposition. Just how do you figure we're going to do that?
1: Wait. Listen.
2: Eddie must have had a horse tethered back in the woods.
1: That's what I figured. Come on, we're following him. I'm not too fast. I want him to get a good start. That's why I let him get away.

0: doggone it, he's plumb lost his trail on these rocks, Hoppy. I told you we should have followed him closer.
1: No, we gotta give him time. Seems to me he's heading straight as an arrow the last 4 or 5 miles for that mountain dead ahead. See, we're off there?
0: Oh, yeah, but that don't mean nothing. He might turn off a dozen times before he got there.
1: He might, but I don't think so. That's old Smokestack Mountain. Hardshell and I made our last strike there. Other man was the fourth man that old mountain so thoroughly, the whole thing is almost hollow with shafts and passages.
0: You think they might be hiding out there?
1: We can ride over and find out. Come on.

0: blasted young idiot. Why didn't you take some of that grub with you and you hightailed it from the cabin?
1: I'm sorry, Mr. Griggs, but I wanted to get here as fast as I could to warn you. This better hop along, Cassidy.
2: Let the boy alone, Griggs. Eddie, you should have never come here in the first place. You should have stayed in town.
1: I couldn't, Dad. I knew you'd been shot.
0: And if you don't get us more grub, he's liable to starve, see?
1: I don't dare go back to the cabin, Mr. Griggs. If Hoppy through the posse...
0: I don't care where you get it. Just get it. And make doggone sure nobody follows you here. Do you understand?
1: Don't worry.
0: Why shouldn't I? How do I know Cassidy didn't double back and follow you here?
1: He couldn't. Not the trail I left on those rocks.
0: You better be right.
2: Let him alone, Eddie. Eddie, pile up more of these old dead leaves around me. I'm cold.
0: Never mind. I'll do it. Get going, boy. We need grabbing more kerosene for that lamp. You hear? Kerosene.
1: I'll try.
0: That better?
2: Yeah, thanks. I don't want Eddie mixed up in this, you hear? I don't want you to ask him to help us.
1: It ain't right, Griggs.
0: Wait! What are you talking about? It's our lives. He's got to help us.
2: Where's Rico?
0: Sam and Guy at the mouth of the upper shaft. I'm going up there now. The chances are there won't be nobody coming from this side of the mountain. But you keep your eyes on the mouth of the shaft over there, understand?
2: Sure.
0: Rico and I'll cover the main approach. If that Cassidy hombre and his pal did follow Eddie, we blast them before they get halfway across the clearing. Come on, remember, we shoot the kid.
3: Before we continue, here's a word from your announcer.

0: Now back to Hopalong Cassidy and Dead or Alive. While riding home from the Amarillo Rodeo, Hoppy in California learned that three escaped convicts are hiding out in the rocky terrain near Red Dog. One of them is Hoppy's former partner, Hardshell Hank Brady. Hoppy's on the trail of the convicts now, hoping to find them before Brady's young son, Eddie, gets into trouble trying to help his dad escape. Hoppy has narrowed down the search to Smokestack Mountain, a jagged peak that he and Brady used to mine.
1: As soon as we climb over this last ridge, we'll have a clear slope all the way to the foot of Smokestack Mountain.
2: Well, how are we going to tell if Hardshell and those other two convicts are holed up there? That is, before they start shooting at us.
1: We're not. When they start pumping lead, we'll know.
2: Sounds plumb dangerous.
1: Well, hunting an outlaw is a little risky sometimes.
2: And hunting three of them is three times as risky.
1: Yeah. There. You can see the foot of the mountain through those trees.
2: Oh, yeah. Looks like the trees run down just halfway. There's quite a piece of clearing before you get to the base.
1: I know. Those black openings all up and down the bare wall of the mountain used to be mine shaft entrances.
2: If I'm going to be a sitting duck, at least I'd like to be in a shooting gallery where I'd get paid for it.
1: You're just waiting to be coaxed. Come on.
2: Well, okay.

0: shadow of these trees, California. If those men are there, we'd make fine targets.
1: Well, if you're planning to cross that clearing to get into that lower mine shaft, we'll make even finer targets.
0: I don't propose any such thing. We're going around.
1: Oh, why didn't you say that before? Getting my goose pimples up this way.
0: There are a couple of abandoned shaft openings on the other side. Where the woods go clear to the base of the mountain. Come on. This is the main entrance in back.
1: You mean we're going to crawl into this hole in the ground?
0: The shaft winds up and around, crosses most of the main tunnels. Let's go. Quiet. California. That faint glow up ahead.
1: Yeah. Someone with a light around the turn of the shaft.
0: Listen. There's someone there, all right. Come on.
1: What are you going to do?
0: The only thing we can do. Rush him. All right, get set. Come on.
2: Don't move any of you.
1: We got you. Get your hand. Why, it's just one man laying on the ground.
2: Hard shell. Don't grab for anything. It's me. Hop along, Cassidy.
3: So it's you.
2: Where are the others?
4: Get them up to your cupboard.
2: Well, I guess that answers my question.
5: Get those guns, Rico.
1: See.
3: Since when are you lined up with the law, Cassidy?
2: We're not with that posse, if that's what you mean, Hank.
1: You got us plumb wrong.
3: So you ain't with the posse, huh? And you better wish you was, because I'm going to drill...
1: Riggs, you fool. Put down that gun.
3: Why?
1: Don't you see they're the one chance we got?
3: What? What do you mean?
1: Keep them as hostages. They'll cover our getaway.
3: Hey, I think maybe Hardshell Hank has got something there.
1: Maybe.
3: Okay, Rico, tie him up, both of you.
1: With pleasure. Riggs, as soon as these hombres is hogtied, you and Rico get back to the upper shaft. And keep your eyes open. There might be more coming.
3: Reckon you're strong enough to keep them covered, Hank?
1: I'm still strong enough to pull a trigger. Going to listen to no more of this, Hoppy. You and your partner just lie there quiet. I'm tired of hearing you pull out of it, and I mean business.
3: Okay, Hardshell. It seems to me you ought to be seeing a doctor.
1: Worried, ain't you?
3: If you don't care about yourself, you might think what you're doing to that boy of yours. What kind of a father are you?
1: Boy, Hibbert, shut up! I told you once already.
3: All right, Hank, all right. I was just thinking of the time when you and I worked side by side in these diggings. Remember how you planned and dreamed of the things you were going to do for Eddie? Send him to college, bank east.
1: Happy, I'm ruining you.
3: And then you had to turn killer.
1: No, it was self-defense. I swear it, Happy.
3: Was killing that prison guard self-defense?
1: It was that young crazy polecat Griggs. I didn't even have a gun. Not then, anyway.
6: But it's hanging it all in for now if we're caught. I know I'm finished, Hoppy. After I was hit, I told the boys to head out here. I figured if I had to die, I'd die here. In the free air of the hills, not in prison.
1: Yeah, but what about that boy of yours? Your coming out here ain't done him no good.
3: Why don't you send him to his mother's folks back east?
1: With what?
3: You're worth $500.
1: Huh?
3: Dead or alive.
1: So that's it. A reward out for me, huh?
3: Hank, believe me, I didn't come here to help run you down. I came here just to save Eddie from more trouble. If you'll cut us loose and let me take you in, I promise you'll get every cent of that reward.
1: Big-hearted, ain't you?
3: And let's face it, Hank, you're through. You have nothing to lose, and your son has everything to gain.
1: Hoppy, are you on the level?
3: You ever known me to go back on my word?
1: All right. I'll take your word, Hoppy. But Eddie mustn't know it's blood money.
3: I promise you he won't.
1: We'll tell him you saved it and hid it away for him.
4: All right, Ed Gilbert.
1: Ed Gilbert, here, both of you. I'll cut you loose.
0: Good man. Hank, can you reach me?
1: Yeah. There. Your hands are free.
0: Thanks. Give me that knife. That takes care of the rope around my ankles. Hold still, California.
1: Yeah.
0: There, your hands are loose. And your
2: ankles. Okay, get up.
1: Don't make a move, you two. I'll give you what I just gave our pal, Hartshaw.
5: Get that club to the coyotes. Now, what are we waiting for? Let's finish them.
2: Wait a minute. Listen, someone's coming.
5: Pop. Pop, I got some good.
2: Just put the stuff down and drop that shotgun.
5: Eddie. Pop, what have they done to you?
1: Eddie,
2: I... Please, I'll get his shotgun.
1: See?
2: Run, Eddie. Put that
5: here.
2: California, grab Rico. I'll take care of Briggs. Hang on to Rico's gun hand. I'll get him.
5: Get him, Rico. Good work, Hobby.
2: The lamp, that lamp smashed. These leaves are on fire. Eddie, get out of here. California, carry Hartshell out. I'll take care of these other two.
5: Those rotten kittens are catching fire.
2: Get out. This mine will be a furnace in a minute.

0: Now back to Hopalong Cassidy.
1: I know how you feel, Eddie. Your dad was a good man.
2: Yeah. And I'm sure glad he lived long enough to tell you it was Griggs that shot him and not us.
3: Why did you have to save those two swine? Why didn't you leave them there to burn?
1: Listen.
2: Sounds like the sheriff's posse heading this way.
1: Yeah, I figured they'd be seeing that smoke pouring from the mountain by now.

0: It was sure nice of you two riding with me all the way to the railhead, Hoppy.
1: We're proud of it, Eddie.
2: Yes, it was a real pleasure. Shucks, with you all dressed up in them new duds, I plumb felt like one of them real old porters for carrying the boss man's bags.
0: No fooling. I'll never forget what you two fellas have done for me.
3: It's not us nearly so much as it was your dad, Eddie.
0: I know.
3: Well, better climb aboard, Eddie. I know you'll like it back east with your mouth full.
0: I hope so.
4: Goodbye, Hoppy, California.
3: Goodbye.
4: So long.
3: Good luck to you. Might as well run.
2: Yeah. Sure hope he knows the way his trip. Poor kid.
3: Yeah. Let's go, Robert.
0: Well, California, we've been kind of delayed getting back to the home ranch, and I guess it was worth it.
2: Yeah, I reckon it was. Eddie looked mighty spry in a new Eastern style clone. Brand new suitcase, ticket to Boston.
3: Yeah.
2: Bank book showing a nice balance. Yes, sir, I reckon it was worth it, all right.
3: Best of all, California, he's got proud memories of his dad.
2: Of course, we had to tell him it was his dad who'd hidden the money away for him.
3: Of course.
2: He'll never know that it was his dad's blood money that paid for all that. Funny thing.
3: What?
2: Nobody else seems to know it either.
3: Huh? What do you mean, nobody else seems to know it?
2: Oh, he was just talking to the sheriff a couple of days ago after he brought those two polecats into Red Dog, and we was waiting in town to testify at the coroner's inquest.
3: What's so funny about that?
2: It's what the sheriff said.
3: Said? About what?
2: The reward money which he told Hardshaw Hank was posted for him. $500, dead or alive.
3: Oh.
2: I just happened to mention it to Sheriff Thompson. He just looked at me and asked me what I was talking about. There wasn't any reward. Not a dime.
3: I see. He said that, huh?
2: That's what the man said.
3: Well, what do you know?
2: It kind of gave me an idea.
3: Gave you an idea? I hope you were kind to it. It was in a strange place.
2: Hmm? Oh, shucks, Hoppy. Why don't you come right out and admit it? That there $500 come right out of your own pocket. The exact amount of the prize money you won at the Amarillo Rodeo.
3: Well, why not? Wasn't it worth it? It made Hardshell feel that he was a son good to that boy of his. He loved that boy, California.
2: Yeah, I know.
3: Well, it gave Eddie a warm spot in his heart for old Hank. Gave him a feeling that his dad had been thinking of him and trying to provide for his future. In fact, $500 is a downright cheap price for the proud feeling that Eddie will carry with him for the rest of his life.

goodbye from Hopalong Cassidy. We hope you'll be back with us soon when Hoppy will again bring you more adventure and excitement. Hopalong Cassidy, starring William Boyd, is transcribed and produced in the West by Walter White Jr. Dead or Alive was written by Howard Swartz. All stories are based upon the characters created by Clarence E. Mulford. This is the Commodore Production.

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3: In a moment, you'll hear James Stewart as The Six Shooter, just one of the many fine programs brought to you Sundays on NBC. Later this evening, listen to the NBC Star Playhouse with 2 of your favorite stars. Hear Stroke of Fate and the story of what might have happened if fate had reversed historical facts. And be sure to keep tuned for the dramatic story of Last Man Out. It's a wonderful lineup of great programs, all of them heard only on NBC. James Stewart as The Six Shooter. The man in the saddle is angular and long-legged. His skin is sun-dyed brown. The gun in his holster is gray steel and rainbow mother of pearl, its handle unmarked. People call them both The Six Shooter. The NBC Radio Network presents James Stewart as The Six Shooter, a transcribed series of radio dramas based on the life of Britt Ponsett, the Texas plainsman who wandered through the Western territories, leaving behind a trail of still-remembered legends.

0: confess thee of thy sin, Desdemona, or indeed thou art to die.
1: My lord Othello, have mercy on me.
0: I say amen.
1: And you mercy too. I never did offend you in my life.
0: Oh, perjured woman. Oh.
1: Say, may I speak the truth? I never did offend.
2: You're offending us, lady. Hey, who is this guy Shakespeare anyway?
1: Oh, banish me, my lord, but kill me not.
0: Dolls, trumpet.
1: Kill me tomorrow, but let me live tonight.
3: We say kill it tonight.
2: Yeah, let's get it over with.
0: Hey, nay. Milady, if you stray...
1: But half an hour.
3: Holy mackerel, not another half hour then.
2: Go on, Othello. Put her out of her misery.
3: Well, how about our misery?
0: Ladies, ladies and gentlemen. Ladies and gentlemen.
2: He said he don't mean us.
0: Ladies and gentlemen. It appears... our thespian efforts do not meet with your approval.
2: Appears?
0: My company and I have played before all the crowned heads of Europe. We thought the enlightened community of Virtue City would welcome an opportunity to witness the works of the immortal bard as performed by Madame de la Seine, the distinguished French actress, and by your humble servant. We were mistaken. To err is human, to forgive divine. I forgive you. The performance is concluded. Good night.
3: Hey, now just a minute. You mean you ain't going on to the end of this thing?
0: You have understood me correctly, sir.
3: What's Shakespeare gonna think?
2: Yeah, what about the money we paid? Do we get it back?
3: What about...
0: Silence! Silence, please! My company has more than earned a meager pittance.
2: You ain't earned nothing until the show's over.
3: That's right. Either you finish up your acting up there, you give us our dough.
4: That's right.
0: This ultimatum is outrageous. I reject it flatly.
2: Just you stay up there on that stage, mister. I said...
0: Please, sir, please, there are ladies present. Someone might be injured.
2: You going on with the show, ain't you? Well...
0: The performance will continue. But under protest, sir, under severe...

0: haven't been back to Virtue City since the second silver strike. The first mines played out 10, 15 years ago, and the town had been crumbling away like a stale loaf of bread. But the new strike last spring, for the looks of things, is even bigger than the first one. The old stores all opened up again, and half a dozen new ones being built. The new railroad accounted for some of the prosperity. Anyway, that's why I'd come to town. I was supposed to meet the train from Chicago and pick up some spare parts for the pump at the Round Y Ranch where I was working. The train wasn't due until the next day, so I headed over to the hotel to see about getting a room. The clerk was sitting behind the registration counter looking through some kind of a contraption. I didn't know what it was. Sure, I'd never seen a gadget like that before.
1: Sorry, mister. Didn't know you was there.
0: Well, I'd like to...
1: got me a new set of pictures. I'm sort of anxious to try them out, you know.
0: Pictures? What?
1: My stereoscope.
0: Oh.
1: You seen a stereoscope before, ain't you, mister?
0: No, can't say that.
1: Why, it's the newest thing. All the folks back east have got them. Here, just let me show you, huh? Now, you wait a minute. Just wait till I find Niagara Falls. Yeah, here it is. Now, you just look through the front end there, huh? That's right. Well.
0: I'll be doggone.
1: Why,
0: it just looks like that water come right at you, doesn't it? Why, you'd think it was real. You'd think you were right there.
1: Here, just let me show you another one, huh? Now, let me see. Oh, yeah, pyramids. I'm the only fellow in town got the pyramids.
0: Pyramids?
1: Yeah, they're in Egypt, you know. Yeah. Huh? There. Now, how's that?
0: Why, just look at... Oh, I can't believe it. Well, that fella's standing out in front of the pyramid. It's just like you could touch him. You could just reach out and touch him. I've never seen anything like that before in my life.
1: Yeah, you just wait till I find that redskin to shoot in there. Got it where he's aiming it. Well, if you didn't know it was a picture, you'd swear he was
2: Key, if you please.
1: Oh, sure, Mr. Plunkett, sure.
2: And you may as well have my bill ready. We'll be checking out this afternoon.
1: Oh, thought you were supposed to give another show tonight.
2: The performance has been canceled.
0: Hey, Arch.
2: Hey, beg your pardon, sir.
0: Arch, well, don't you remember me?
2: You seem to have the advantage, sir. I don't believe that...
0: Britt Ponsett. Well, what the thunder are you doing in Virtue City, Arch? Why, I haven't seen you since
2: our triumphal tour of Texas, wasn't it, Britt?
0: Why?
2: When we were the honored guests of the governor, my company and I. You remember he insisted that we stay at the executive mansion?
0: Now, Arch.
2: I shall never forget the warmth of our reception there. The people of Texas have a true appreciation of the art of the drama, unlike some of our more recent audiences.
0: Audiences?
2: Well, come along, old boy. Come along. You must join us for a spot of tea. Marguerite will be so delighted to see you again.
0: Marguerite, who's she?
2: My lovely wife.
0: Oh.
2: Don't tell me you've forgotten her.
0: Well, I thought her name
2: We've taken the presidential suite, of course. If you'll just follow me.
0: Well, now, hold on, Arch. I've got to see about a room for myself.
2: Nonsense. The clerk will take care of these trivial details. This way, dear boy. This way.

0: Ah, here we are, my dear Britt. Enter.
1: Hey, what the Sam Hills happened to you, Arch? What happened to your voice?
0: It's all in good time, my good man, all in good time. Marguerite?
2: That's you, Arch?
0: Yes, my dear. I've brought someone with me.
2: Oh, I have been, how you say, taking a little nap to snooze the nerves. What, Brad? Why, you son of a gun, what... Well, where did you come from?
1: Oh, Maggie, how are you?
0: He was downstairs in the lobby, Mag. I had to get him up here fast before he spilled the beans.
2: Oh, that's right. You don't know we're in the profession, do you, Brett?
1: The what?
0: Show business, Brett. Show business. Maggie and I are actors now. We got our own company.
1: No.
0: Permit me to introduce myself. Archibald Plunkett, late of London, Paris, New York, and, for an unpleasant moment, Virtue City.
1: Plunkett, eh?
0: Couldn't keep on calling myself Archie Plunkett. Once I gave up the dry goods emporium and started acting.
1: Oh, I see.
0: And this charming lady is my wife, the toast of the continent, Marguerite Delassaine.
1: What do you mean you changed your name too, Maggie?
3: Oh, just fancied it up a speck. I used to be Maggie Rivers before I married Archie. Well, we looked on a map. There's a French river called the Seine, so,
1: I just don't seem fair somehow.
0: What do you mean, Brett?
1: Well, your folks give you a hand. It seems like you ought to stick with it.
0: Oh, not when you're in the profession.
1: Is that so?
3: Sure, most actors have to change their name.
1: They do.
0: Yeah, lots of them.
1: Well, I guess if it's customary, Gee whiz, you're actors now, huh?
3: Well, Arch wasn't much good at business, Britt, you know that. He always hated to stay in one place. And then when the drought hit, well, we were cleaned out.
0: Yeah, it was right about then Doc Ryder come through with his medicine show. Remember the Doc, Britt?
1: Oh, yeah, sure.
0: His guitar player left a flat. Run off with that girl he used to do the singing, the one with the yellow tights.
1: Yellow tights? I don't think... Oh, yeah.
0: So the Doc needed somebody to take their place, and, well, Maggie always had a real sweet singing voice, and seeing as how we were broke anyhow...
3: Doggone tights never did fit me.
1: Well, you're not still with the medicine show, are you?
0: Oh, we sure ain't. Anyhow, we struck out on our own, started in doing serious acting. You know, Shakespeare.
1: Shakespeare? Oh.
0: To be or not to be, that is the question.
1: I see.
0: Whether... 'Tis nobler in the mind to suffer the slings and arrows of outrageous fortune, or to take up arms against a sea of troubles, and by opposing...
1: That's pretty good.
0: And then... That's Hamlet.
1: Oh, yeah. Oh, that's...
0: To tell you the truth, Brother, I was going to appear as the melancholy Dane this very evening. Circumstances have compelled us to abandon the production.
1: Is that so?
0: Yeah, it was... little trouble during our performance of Othello last night.
1: You mean the folks didn't like the show?
3: Well, when they started shooting up at the ceiling, that was the impression that we got.
1: Well, now they shouldn't have done that.
0: I couldn't agree with you more completely. Anyway, we're going on to Rocky Falls. Maybe folks there will have a little more...
3: Oh, who on earth?
4: Right, now you won't say anything. You won't give us away.
1: Oh, no, of course not.
5: Your servant, sir.
6: Forgive me for intruding. Are you Archibald Plunkett, the actor?
5: I am he.
6: Delighted to meet you, Mr. Plunkett.
5: And what may I do for you, sir?
6: I happen to be spending the day in Virtue City, and I saw a theatrical poster advertising a performance of Hamlet, one of my favorite plays. Unfortunately, when I tried to buy tickets, I was informed that your company isn't appearing this evening.
5: That is correct, sir. A sudden change in our schedule... We have so many engagements, we're unable to fill them all.
6: I understand, Mr. Plunkett. I understand. The vagaries of show business. See, I happen to be in the theater myself.
5: Indeed?
6: My card.
5: Oh, thank you.
6: I'm sorry I won't have the opportunity of witnessing your performance. Good afternoon.
5: Good afternoon, sir.
3: Old faker. Why, I bet he's no more in show business than you are, Britt. Probably thought we'd give him a couple of free passes.
1: Oh. No.
3: Oh, Arch, what's the matter?
0: Oh, no. It couldn't. I've seen things. Britt.
1: Hmm?
0: Here, Britt, what's it look like to you? The name on this card. What's it say?
1: Why, let's see it. It says Barnum. P.T. Barnum. Yeah, that's the name, all right. Printing's real clear.
7: We'll return to James Stewart as the six-shooter in just a moment. Now, during the holiday season, with more cars than usual on the road and adverse weather conditions, think a minute. 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As always, during a holiday season, you must be more alert than ever in following simple safety rules. Keep your windshield clear of fog and snow. 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In wet weather, never slam on your brakes. 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And always follow other cars at a safe distance. Don't be one of those unfortunates who will lose his life in a traffic accident this Yuletide. Be careful, friends. Live to have a safe and happy Christmas. Now, Act Two of The Six Shooter, starring James Stewart as Britt Ponsett.
1: Next couple of minutes or two, Arch and Maggie just stood there looking at each other. And the way they were looking at each other, I tell you, it was the same kind of an expression a calf gets just before you hit him with a branding iron. Then Arch walked over to the window and raised it up just like he was getting ready to jump out. I thought sure Maggie would stop him. She didn't. All she did was just grabbed the calling card out of my hand, started rubbing her finger over the printing on it.
3: Arch, it's real engraven.
8: Yeah. Why can't I do it, Maggie? Why can't I end it all, like, right here and now?
1: Oh, now, what are you talking about, Arch? What's got into you folks, anyhow?
8: P.T. Barnum, Britt. You know who P.T. Barnum is, don't you?
1: Well, he said he was in show business.
8: Show business? He is show business. Jenny Lind, General Tom Thumb, half the stars in America owe their careers to him.
1: Yeah?
8: Don't you see, Britt, he was going to come to the theater tonight. He was going to watch his act without us even asking him.
1: Well,
3: and if he liked us, well, there's no telling what would have happened. He might have hired us himself.
8: An actor gets a chance like this only once. To appear before P.T. Barnum.
3: Arch? Arch, maybe it's not too late.
8: It is too late.
3: No, listen now. Now, the company is still in town. All we'd have to do is unpack the costume.
8: The performance has been canceled, Maggie.
3: Then we'll uncancel it. I'll round up the rest of the cast, change your train tickets. Sure, that's it. And you get over to the opera house. Make sure they haven't let it out to somebody else.
8: Yeah. Oh, no. No, what about an audience?
3: Oh, yes. Well, I tell you, give some of the kids around town passes. They'll spread the word quick enough. Well, now, just don't stand there, Arch. Get moving.
8: Oh, all right, Maggie. All right. All right.
1: Well, Maggie,
3: Britt, now you go and find Mr. Barnum.
1: What?
3: He must be staying in the hotel. The clerk will give the room number.
1: Well,
3: Tell him we rearranged our schedule again. We're playing Hamlet tonight. But for heaven's sakes, don't let him know it's because of him.
1: Oh?
3: And tell him he won't need tickets. We're saving him the front box. Well, hurry up, Britt. Hurry up. Before I make some other plans.
1: All right, sure. All right, Maggie.

0: Come in.
1: Mr. Barnum?
0: Yes. Oh, hello there.
1: Howdy. My name's Britt Ponsett.
0: I'm glad to meet you, Mr. Ponsett. What can I do for you?
1: Well, my friends, the Plunketts, asked me to find you.
0: Oh?
1: And, They've sort of changed their plans. It seems they're going to stay over in Virtue City tonight and give the show.
0: Oh, I see.
1: And they asked me to tell you that they're saving a box for you if you'd care to use it tonight.
0: That's very considerate, Mr. Ponsett. I'd be delighted. Are you with the company?
1: How's that?
0: Are you one of the performers I'm to have the pleasure of watching tonight?
1: No. I'm just a friend.
0: Oh. Well, thank you for delivering the message.
1: Don't mention it, Mr. Barnum. Don't mention it. Well, I didn't see any more of Arch and Maggie that afternoon. I figured they'd have plenty to keep them busy. This acting job is about like anything else, I guess. There must be a certain amount of work to it. Anyway, about 7 o'clock, I was up in my room putting on a clean shirt, getting fixed up to go to the theater and watch their play. Come in.
2: Hello, Britt.
1: Oh, hello, Arch. Maggie. Oh, what's the matter?
2: I'm just born under an unlucky star, I guess.
1: Oh?
3: It's my fault. I never should have suggested giving a performance tonight in the first place.
1: Well, Arch, couldn't you get the opera house?
2: No. No, it's available.
1: Well, Mr. Barnum's coming. He told me so himself.
2: Oh, heaven forbid.
1: Well, I thought you were so anxious for him to see you.
2: Not just to see us, but to like us, to appreciate our talent.
3: Oh, if I'd only stopped to think, Arch.
2: Oh, don't blame you, my dear. Blame myself. Should have realized the whole idea of our playing tonight was out of the question. Now I've sent those kids all over town.
3: Well, maybe we can catch an early train. Sneak away before anyone knows.
1: Now, hold on there. Now, what are you both so down on the mouth about? Now, you got the theater, and you're going to have an audience, Mr. Barnum included.
2: Well, that's just it, Britt, the audience.
1: Huh?
3: It'll be the same folks who came last night.
1: Oh, I see.
2: They boo us, make fun of us, probably start shooting again.
3: And what'll Mr. Barnum think?
2: We're the worst actors he's ever seen. That's what he'd think.
1: Yeah, but there ought to be some way of maintaining order. What about the sheriff? Here's the man to do it.
2: Already seen him.
1: Yeah? Oh, what'd he say?
2: Said we ain't any better than we was last night. He's advising the boys in the audience not to aim at the ceiling.
1: Is that so?
3: One big opportunity, Britt. And it's ruined before we ever got started.
1: Well, maybe there won't be any trouble. Maybe the audience will like this. What is Hamlet? Maybe they'll like that better than the one you gave them before.
2: They won't. It isn't one of our most successful presentations.
1: Uh-huh. You couldn't try something else, could you?
3: We only do two plays, Britt. Othello and Hamlet.
1: I see. Well, I guess it wouldn't be much point repeating that Othello. Huh?
2: No, wouldn't.
1: Uh-huh. Well, I'm awful sorry, Arch. I wish there was something I could do.
3: Do you, Britt? Do you really wish there was something you could do?
1: Why, sure, Maggie, sure.
3: Well, as a matter of fact, we did have one possible solution.
1: So?
3: It sort of involves you, in a way.
1: What, me?
2: You're practically saving our lives, Britt, if you do it.
3: And explain it to him, Arch.
2: Well, maybe you'd better do the explaining.
3: Oh, no. It really was your idea, Arch. Go on, Arch.
2: Well, you see, but now, don't say no until you hear me out.
1: I'm not saying anything.
2: You see, we were thinking most of the folks here in town must... Well, they must know you by sight, and they know you're the six-shooter. So, if...
1: Well, I said no. You can be darn sure of that.

0: creating any ruckus or anything, at least not at first.
1: Oh, that this too solid flesh would melt, that it should come to this, but 2 months dead. Oh, frailty, thy name is woman. Oh, Phaon, oh, Phaon.
2: Yes, Phaon, you too.
1: Of most unrighteous tears had left the flushing in her galled eyes. She married.
3: Sounds like old Lady Crandall. She only waited 2 weeks after Jed Crandall checked the pocket.
1: No, it cannot come to good. But break my heart, for I must hold my tongue.
2: Better get a good grip on it, mister.
4: You see, Britt, you just gotta do it.
0: I can't do it. Can't do it.
4: Oh, look at poor Archie out there. Isn't it just enough to break your heart?
1: Weary, stale, flat, and unprofitable seem to me all the uses of this world.
2: Your acting's a little flat too, mister.
4: Go on, Britt. That's your cue.
0: What cue? What
4: go on, that's it.
1: Oh, good Horatio, I'm glad to see you well.
5: Hail to your lordship, Biff.
0: Hmm?
5: Hail to your lordship.
0: Oh, yeah. Hail to your lordship.
1: What made you from Wittenberg, Horatio?
0: How's that?
5: A truant disposition.
0: A truant disposition.
2: Can't get to school, kids. Here comes the truant officer.
1: I will not hear your enemy say so. Nor shall you do mine ear that violence to make it trustful of your own report against you.
2: Now he's bringing out the report card.
6: Sid, you better take it easy.
0: Huh?
6: Don't you see who that is, that other actor fella?
0: What are you talking about?
6: It's Britt Ponsett.
0: Ponsett, the six-shooter? You must be crazy.
6: He's staying at the hotel. I've seen him this afternoon.
0: Well, what's he doing up there on that stage?
6: He's a friend of them actors.
0: Oh.
6: If I was you, I'd keep my big mouth shut from here on in. There ain't no sword he's wearing under that rig. That's a six-gun, plain as day.
1: It followed hard upon. Thrift, Horatio. The funeral baked meats did coldly furnish for the marriage tables. Would I had met my dearest foe in heaven, ere I had seen you.
7: Oh, woe is me. Now cracks a noble heart. Good night, sweet prince. Sweet,
5: And flights of angels sing thee to thy rest. Rest!
7: And flocks of angels sing you to your rest.
4: Britt, golly, we can't ever thank you enough. Why, if it hadn't been for you, I just don't know what would have ever happened. Oh, golly.
8: And did you see? He stayed through to the end. Mr. Barnum did. Right through to the end. Britt, you were great.
0: Archie, I never felt so foolish in my whole life.
4: Do you think he'll come backstage, Arch? Mr. Barnum?
0: Somebody help me get out of this thing, will you?
9: Come in. Why, Mr. Barnum?
10: Good evening. I just wanted to drop by and tell you how much I enjoyed your performance tonight.
9: We are most honored, sir. Honored!
10: Your future in the theater is assured. And you there, Ponsett.
0: Who, me?
10: You told me you weren't an actor.
4: Well, he was just sort of filling in, Mr. Barnum.
10: Oh, I realize you weren't up in the part, Mr. Ponsett. But such stage presence. Why, the way that audience quieted down when you walked on, I've never seen anything like it before in my life. Never. Now, if you're seriously interested in the theater as a career, I would be very happy.
0: No, thanks very much, Mr. Barnum. I'm not interested. No, that's real kind of you, but no, fine. Oh, no.

Okay, I just don't see how anybody can set out to be an actor. All those people staring at you, and that sweat running down the back of your neck. Holy smoke. And worse than any gunfight I've ever seen. Of course, that applause, that's after it was over, that applause, that did sound kind of good. And Mr. Barnum, he's very nice about saying that I had stage presence, whatever that means. I suppose a man could get used to play acting if he had to. It sure is a scary business.

0: The Six Shooter is an NBC Radio Network production in association with Review Productions. It is based on a character created by Frank Burt, and the transcribed story is written by him. Mr. Stewart may currently be seen in the Universal International picture, The Glenn Miller Story. Others in the cast were Michael Ann Barrett, Tony Barrett, Ted Bliss, Marvin Miller, and Dan O'Herlihy. Special music for this program was by Basil Adlam, and the entire production is under the direction of Jack Johnstone. All characters and incidents were fictitious, and any resemblance to actual characters or incidents is purely coincidental. This is Hal Gibney speaking.
1: Constipation can be a problem for anyone, even doctors. 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
1: Now, X-Lax has been popular with many doctors and millions of people over the years because chocolated X-Lax is effective. 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

0: how a new cop to get it from Uncle John. I need that money like I've never needed anything.
1: Look, Alex, Dad won't just hand you $5,000 like that.
0: But for Pete's sake, Carol, what am I going to do?
1: Is that Mrs. Beeson with me?
0: Oh, Mrs. Beeson, that snoopy housekeeper. I don't care who hears me. I've got to have...
1: Carol, you fool.

0: you haven't touched the thing.
1: That's right, Inspector. Everything is just as it was.
0: You three were the only ones in the house, I understand.
2: Yes, just Alec, Mrs. Beeson, our housekeeper, and myself.
0: I see. Come out here for the weekend, young man?
1: Why, no. Carol and I had a little business.
0: Mrs. Beeson, I understand you discovered the murder.
2: Yes. I was just going upstairs when I heard voices in the library. I hesitated a minute because I didn't know Mr. Ormsby had a visitor. And then I heard the shot. I ran in just as a man was jumping over the railing of the patio. Mr. Ormsby was dead.
0: And this gun, you say, was lying just outside that French window on the patio?
1: Yes, Inspector. The window was open. And when I went to close it, I saw the gun.
0: I see. Now, this bruise across the victim's temple has me puzzled. If there was no struggle, and there are obviously no signs of one, where did the bruise come from?
2: I think I can explain that, Inspector. When I first ran in, my first thought was to get Mr. Ormsby to that couch. I just had lifted him out of the chair, and the horrible sensation ran through me that he was dead. I let go suddenly, and his face fell hard against the desk. When I picked him up, his forehead was bruised.
0: I see. I can understand your shock, Mrs. Beeson.
2: Yes, Inspector. The whole thing was so unreal, I could scarcely believe it.
1: Look here, Inspector. I can't see that much headway is being made. All the while we're standing here, my uncle's murderer is getting farther and farther away.
0: Oh, I wouldn't say that exactly. I'd say he was getting much closer.
2: Closer? Inspector, you don't mean it.
0: That I know who did it, Miss Armstrong. Yes, that's exactly what I mean.
2: But that isn't possible. I saw the man myself escape through that window.
0: There was no man, Mrs. Beeson, and you know it. I'm arresting you, Mrs. Beeson, for the murder of your employer.
1: Why did the inspector arrest Mrs. Beeson? Do you know the clue? In a moment, we'll have the solution. But first...

0: Frontier Fighters, monumental incidents in the adventurous journeys westward of the American pathfinders and pioneers who led a life of almost continual hardship and peril in their quest for excitement and fortune. In recounting the enterprise and valor of those who explored and helped build the Far West, we must not overlook the heroic roles that the missionaries played in this epic drama of wilderness conquest. One of the first and most noted of Northwest missionaries was Dr. Marcus Whitman, the Yankee physician and missionary who sacrificed his life to bring the Christian religion to the painted red savage of the western mountains and plains and to save the Pacific Northwest to America. 1834, Boston, Massachusetts. The Foreign Mission Board of the Presbyterian Church is publicly examining young men for service in the Northwest.
1: And now that we've approved the application of Reverend Samuel Parker for missionary service in the Oregon country, we will discuss yours, Dr. Whitman. What are your special qualifications?
2: Well, sir, I'm a graduate doctor of the Berkshire Medical College of Pittsfield, Massachusetts. I am an elder in the communion of our faith, the Presbyterian Church.
1: And what other qualifications have you, Dr. Whitman?
2: For several years, I've been preparing myself for missionary service by performing practical tasks in many lines. Hard labor, most of it.
1: Your sponsors in Rushville, New York, your home, speak highly of you, Dr. Whitman.
2: For which I am grateful and humble.
1: Spoken as befits a doctor of medicine and probably a missionary to the red savages of the Northwest.
2: Then you will approve my application?
1: Yes, I'm sure I will. I shall recommend that you become the companion of Reverend Parker to investigate religious conditions in the Oregon country. May God's blessing follow you.
0: Dr. Whitman and Reverend Parker found the far Northwest so promising a field for their labors that Dr. Whitman returned to Boston for permission to establish a permanent church in the wilderness. This was granted by the Presbyterians, and Dr. Whitman, now married to Narcissa Prentice of Prattsburg, New York, began the long and arduous journey back into the Northwest. They were accompanied by the Reverend and Mrs. H.H. Spaulding, also newly married. Having left his convoy, Dr. Whitman, with one light wagon, determined to be the first to cross the Rocky Mountains on wheels. July 18, 1835. The junction of Smith's Fork and the Bear River on the present Idaho-Wyoming boundary.
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4: Dr. Whitman, with all due respect to your skill as a surgeon and your zeal as a missionary, you're a fool, sir.
2: Fool or no fool, Reverend Spaulding, and with all due respect to your holy orders, this party is going to enter Oregon not afoot, but on four solid American-made wheels.
3: Oh, look, Marcus, toward that clearing in the pines yonder, on that mountain slope, straight ahead.
4: White men, Dr. Whitman, beaver trappers, to judge by their leather costumes.
2: Then let's hurry. Here, give me a lift, Spaulding, with this off-wheel. It's lodged between these two rocks. Ah, that's fine. Well, I'd never have accomplished it alone.
5: Hi, strangers. How are you?
6: Welcome to the Rocky Mountains, sisters.
3: Thank you, gentlemen. But why the jollification? Are women unusual in this neighborhood?
6: Madam, you and the other lady are the first white women to ever cross the Rocky Mountains.
7: Yes, and you're something the Honorable Hudson's Bay Company cannot get rid of.
6: They may succeed in driving us out of this country, but they'll never get rid of you.
7: Yes, sir. Old Mose is right. You two ladies have led the way into this mountain wilderness beyond which lies peace and plenitude, happiness, contentment, and prosperity.
0: Dr. Whitman and his bride established themselves at Walla Walla in what is now the state of Washington. Reverend Spaulding erected a mission on the Clearwater River in what was later to become Idaho. As the Oregon country was claimed both by the United States and England, it was only natural that the Hudson's Bay Company, a British concern, would discourage in every way the emigration of Americans. In 1842, Dr. Whitman was informed that the mission authorities had decided to suspend all activities in the Northwest.
2: Narcissa?
3: Yes, Marcus?
2: Narcissa, I must go to Boston.
3: Oh, in the wintertime? Oh, Marcus, I'm sure God will be willing to wait until spring.
8: No, I must go now. This mission cannot be suspended, and Oregon must be saved for the Union. I must see President Tyler to give him and his cabinet first-hand information of the great potential wealth of this country.
3: What about the company?
8: I will also tell them of the continual pressure brought against us by the Hudson's Bay Company, working for people who have no interest in America other than its exploitation for profit.
0: On the following day began one of the greatest rides in history. In the dead of winter, ostensibly to save a small Christian outpost, but in reality to save the Oregon country for the American people. Warned at Fort Hall that the Pawnees and the Sioux were on the warpath, Dr. Whitman and his companion Amos Lovejoy abandoned the northern trails and took a southerly course with a guide over the Spanish Trail, causing them an additional 1,000 miles of horseback travel. Winter now set in earnest. After incredible hardships, fighting the elements and savages, Whitman and Lovejoy finally reached the Rio Grande. January 13, 1843. Whitman, Lovejoy, and their guide are lost in a bleak canyon in the New Mexico mountains.
9: Dr. Whitman! Miguel, the guide! I can't get him to his feet.
8: Frostbitten, probably. Here, let me help you.
10: Oh, let me sleep. Let me sleep. I want to slumber on the white car.
8: No, you can't sleep, Miguel. You can't sleep. We've got to travel. It's the only way we'll ever reach our destination.
10: Miguel, he don't want to travel. He just want to sleep. No, Doc, you hurt. Please,
8: hurt you. I'll take off all your clothes and throw you down that cliff unless you wake up and move.
10: No, I'm wide awake now, but my face where you slapped me, it tingled, please.
8: That means the frost is leaving your flesh. Now march.

0: Dr. Whitman finally reached Boston, where after considerable dissent, the Foreign Mission Board reversed its decision. The Whitman mission was saved. Dr. Whitman also interviewed President Tyler and his cabinet, giving the federal authorities valuable information, which later helped to determine America's policy in dealing with England over the so-called Oregon question. Back at his mission again, and his persecutors unable to shake his determination to win and hold the Oregon country for the United States, Dr. Whitman's career reached an atrocious climax. November 29th, 1847.
1: My people die, O medicine man, and you do nothing.
2: I am powerless, O chief. The pale-faced medicine man's magic is greater than mine. He is the servant not of the Great Spirit, but of the evil one.
1: Who told you this?
2: A half-blood, a trapper of the Hudson's Bay traders.
1: But the pale-face has given my people corn, saved them from starvation. He has healed them of their pain and extracted the arrows of their enemies.
2: Only to secure their confidence, to prepare the good soil for the rotten seed.
1: If your medicine cannot overcome this plague which has fallen on my people, what can I do?
2: Make war.
1: Make war against whom?
2: Against the pale-faced doctor and his squaw who cast the spell of the spotted death over the red people of your glorious tribe.
1: Show me proof of the white man's perfidy and I will punish him.
2: You demand proof. Look, your son Gray Eagle approaches. His head is deeply bowed in shame.
1: My son, why do you avoid my eyes?
3: My sister, Red Fawn, your daughter. Oh, father.
1: Spotted death?
3: Yes, my father.
1: Gray Eagle, my son, take four braves of your clan to exact the blood vengeance from the pale-face invaders as prescribed in the death ritual of my people. Go.
4: Extra tired tonight, Margaret. I'll make you some tea.
5: Yes, no, sister, I'm very weary. Not with work, but with worry.
4: Oh, I declare. If the Hudson's Bay Company don't leave us be, I'll give them a piece of my mind if I have to go all the way to England to do it.
5: Wouldn't do you any good, my dear. Only make matters worse.
4: Very well, Margaret. I'll hold my tongue. Anyway, until they start persecuting us again.
5: All too soon, I fear.
4: What do you mean, Margaret?
5: Tonight, an Indian, one of our converts, brought me this distressing news.
4: Couldn't be worse than we've been hearing for months.
5: But it is far worse. An epidemic of measles has attacked the Indians, and we mission people are held responsible.
4: But you worked yourself to skin and bones treating the Indian.
5: Yes, I did my best. But who are we to question the will of God?
4: Oh, Margaret! The window! Indian!
5: I see them. Pray, my darling wife. Pray that God's will be done.
4: Our Father who art in heaven. Oh, no. No, he's your friend. God's servant in this wilderness. Oh, no.
5: Give them, Father.
4: No.
5: For they know not what they do. Forgive them. Oh.
0: Thus ended the earthly careers of Dr. Marcus Whitman and Narcissa, his devoted wife. Theirs was a glorious martyrdom, but nonetheless an unnecessary, shameful, revolting martyrdom. Human sacrifices on the blood-stained altar of greed and political expediency. United by the common bond of their great love for each other, their patriotism, and their abiding faith in the Creator they both served so faithfully, they departed this life together with benedictions for their savage executioners on their trembling lips. And so we bring to a close another splendid chapter in the lives of those gallant frontier fighters who, despite natural obstacles and man's lust for power, won and welded the great Western Empire to the United States of America.

0: small Mexican town just across the border, Inspector Howard Hanley sits comfortably in a side street cafe.
1: Inspector Hanley, has anyone seen the inspector?
2: The table by the window, I think you'll find him there.
1: Inspector Hanley, oh, there you are. I'm so afraid I'll not find you.
3: Wild excitement, Pedro.
1: It is the Americanos in the old Manuela place. You must come quickly.
3: Mr. and Mrs. Shepherd, you mean? What's up? Don't tell me it's another seance.
1: Oh, plenty she is up. A little while ago, I come in from the horses. Mr. Shepherd and Mr. Cortez, they are there in the library.
3: And Mrs. Shepherd?
1: She's dead. Senor Cortez, he sent me for you.
3: Oh, you made a fast trip, Pedro. We'll make a faster one back. Come on. Looks like we've got some excitement on our hands.
2: Oh, Inspector Hanley, you have looked at the body?
3: Yes, stabbed. One good blow. Been dead for about an hour, maybe more.
1: Oh, no, it can't be.
3: Mr. Shepherd seems to be taking this pretty hard.
2: Inspector, this is a most terrible thing which has happened. I almost feel responsible myself.
1: I couldn't have. Inspector Hanley, you've got to believe me.
3: Hey, what's going on here?
2: I will explain, Inspector. You no doubt are familiar with the fact that Mrs. Shepherd was quite a believer in the supernatural.
3: Well, I knew she had seances up here frequently.
2: I myself am somewhat known in the field of hypnotism. Mrs. Shepherd, she asked me to come up here this afternoon to see my work.
3: I see.
2: When I arrived, she asked me to perform for her. Mr. Shepherd, he do not like this stuff too much, especially when she begged him to let me hypnotize him.
3: Mr. Shepherd fought your attempts to hypnotize him?
2: See, it was very difficult for me to perform. The best results come when the subject is willing.
3: I see. Shepherd, what do you say to this?
1: I don't know, Inspector. I only know I was determined he wouldn't hypnotize me. I had a headache anyway, and finally, I guess I must have blown up about the whole thing and left the room. I went upstairs and fell asleep. The next thing I
2: knew... That is not so, Inspector. It was while he was in his hypnotic state that he killed her. One minute, he was just standing there while I was concentrating over him, and the next minute, he grabbed that knife and he stabbed her. It was then he ran out of the room and upstairs.
3: You call him man a liar?
2: Not a liar, Inspector. When Mr. Shepherd awoke, he may have thought that I did not hypnotize him, but regretfully enough, in this situation, I did.
3: Well, Mr. Shepherd, it looks pretty bad.
1: Oh, no, I didn't do it. I couldn't.
3: Hold on, Shepherd. I said it looks pretty bad, but not for you. I'm holding our friend Cortez here for the murder of your wife.
0: Why did Inspector Hanley arrest Cortez for murder? Do you know the clue? In a moment, we'll hear. But first...

0: And now, back to our story.
1: Cortez, you gave a very convincing story of hypnotizing Mr. Shepard and of how, while in that hypnotic state, he killed his wife, went upstairs, and then awakened, not realizing what he'd done. You're a fake, Cortez. It's obvious you don't know too much about hypnotism, or you wouldn't have given yourself away. You said quite plainly that Shepard here fought your attempts to hypnotize him. The best hypnotist in the world will tell you that you cannot hypnotize a person against his will. Come out of that trance, Cortez. You're under arrest.

0: Thanks. That was swell.
1: I'm glad you liked it, Harry.
0: You know, you're a darn good-looking fellow. I'll bet you have lots of girls crazy about you.
1: Oh, I don't know.
0: Oh, you're just being modest. But tell me, how do you feel when you're in love?
1: How do I feel? My gosh, Harry, it's the most wonderful feeling in the world. Why, when I'm in love, I'm just breezing along with the breeze. I never mind the bumps or the ruts along the highway of life. I float through life on a cloud.
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1: Say, that is something, Harry. But how about you singing a song now?
0: Don't mind if I do.

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2: I promised I'd avoid a gunfight if possible. But it looks as though it isn't possible. I have one bullet left. You may draw when you're ready.
3: Have Gun, Will Travel. Starring Mr. John Daner as Paladin. San Francisco, 1875. The Carlton Hotel, headquarters of the man called Paladin.
4: Go on, Mr. Paladin.
2: Well, at 7 o'clock, we could have champagne in the lounge.
4: Mm-hmm.
2: At 8 o'clock, dinner at the Peacock, something special.
4: Oh, I'm intrigued, Mr. Paladin. And then?
2: Coach tried the Barnaby, but Crepe Suzette is only Barnaby prepares a Crepe Suzette. And after that, a liqueur back here by the fire in the lounge.
5: No.
2: Then?
4: What?
5: No.
2: Oh, hey, boy.
4: Who is this?
5: Me, number one for Mr. Paladin. Sorry, lady. No champagne, no Peacock, no creepy Suzettes, no liquors tonight. Wire, come. You go. I know. You already packed.
2: Wire?
5: Here.
4: Bad news, Mr. Paladin?
2: Dear lady, forgive me. Hey, boy, send an answer to Tom Carter, Abilene. Just say, have done little travel.
3: 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But household chores in themselves are rarely inspirational. 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
6: Here you are. Your bag, your saddle, and your gear. This is your hotel right here.
2: What's that?
6: Oh, folks from the Wild West show hold up in town right now. Most likely out of the West.
2: Ella West, huh?
6: Yeah. The star attraction at Tomahawk Carter's Wild West show. Well, it's kind of frisky at times. Wouldn't go into the lobby by the front way if I was you.
2: You wouldn't?
6: Not with Ella cutting up before breakfast. She just might take it into her mind to shoot them buttons off in that fancy vest you're wearing.
2: Well, I'll chance it.
6: Well, just friendly advice, brother.
5: I'd like a room, please.
7: Oh, well, what?
5: A room. Oh. My name is Paladin.
7: Oh, yeah, well, just a minute. Now, hold on, Ella. Fun's fun, but enough.
8: Oh! Hey, now, look out.
7: Yeah, Ella!
8: And them fancy pants in that fancy bed.
2: You speaking to me?
8: No one else. And just, you don't need a room, boys. He needs a cage. I might even buy you a lemon squash later on, Fancy Pants.
2: I'd prefer a whiskey if I felt like drinking, which I don't.
8: Say, you know who you're talking to?
2: I do.
8: I'm Ella West, and I can out-chew and out-ride and out-cuss any man here. I can out-drink you, I can out-chew you, and I can out-sit you.
2: Possibly.
9: Hey, Ella, it's Tracy Calvin.
8: Tracy, where?
9: Hi, Tracy. Now, you gonna let Ella take over your spot in the show?
10: Huh?
11: Morning, Ella.
8: I didn't see you come in, Tracy.
11: Why don't you answer Breed's question?
8: Well, I just might take your spot. For 2 cents, I'd run you out of town, pony boy.
11: Yeah. Don't cut your price for me, Ella.
8: Why, you...
7: Break it up now, folks. Take it up. Drinks around Tomahawk Carter. Everybody. I want to talk to you, Ella. You too, Tracy. That squabbling's got to stop.
8: You find me in the bar. Come on, Breed.
9: Well, sure thing, Ella. Come on.
7: Yeah, what was it this time, Tracy?
11: The same thing it always is, Mr. Carter.
7: Well, wrap me in buffalo hide, Paladin.
2: Hello, Tom. Hello.
7: Oh, you're a sight in your mouth. A real sight. Oh. Yes, sir. Tracy, that's Mr. Paladin. He knew me way back when I was making an honest living. Tracy Calvert.
2: I've seen you ride, Mr. Calvert. Laramie, Wyoming, 71, when you took the grand prize.
11: I had a lucky day, Mr. Paladin.
7: Yeah, we got power to make.
11: Well, I'll run along, Mr.
7: Calvert. No, you stick here, Tracy. I got bad trouble, and I want you to handle it, Paladin.
2: Save your money, Tom. I never saw a man you couldn't handle.
7: It ain't a man. That little gal I want gentlemen to make.
2: Tom, there's one wild thing man will never civilize, woman. And if you mean that one, I'm afraid there'll be no pleasure in failing.
7: That little gal in there happens to be Ella West. 24 years old, she's already more of a name than Calamity Jane, Cimarron, Rose, and Belle Star lumped together. I got her in my show, and I got damage bills to prove it. And I'm going to lose my shirt even before I get my show together if something ain't done.
2: And you'll lose more when you get on the road.
11: There's a million people want to see Ella West, Mr. Paladin.
2: Darling of the frontier, heart of gold, yes, I've seen the write-up.
7: She's fast with a gun, and she can ride like a Comanche.
2: She has to be more than that. Ella West is a legend, Tom, a romantic illusion. Your audience will expect you to bring it to life.
7: That's right.
2: And instead, you'll produce a repugnant, grimy-faced, loud-mouthed little shrew.
11: Well, I don't figure Ella's as bad as all that, Mr. Paladin.
2: Oh, how long have you known her?
11: She joined the show last month.
2: Well, my question was, how long have you known her, Mr. Calvert?
11: If you don't mind, I'll look in on the stock.
7: Tracy and Ella was raised in the same part of the country. Learned shooting and riding together.
2: Let him tame her. He seems to have a personal interest.
7: Now, doggone it, we're old...
2: Tom, you're talking about making a show horse out of a wild, mean-tempered colt. Now, that takes more than taming. It means crushing its spirit, rebuilding it from the ground up. With a horse, the odds are 10-1 for failure.
7: Yeah, I guess I knew it wasn't any use all along. I could have made a fortune with her.
2: That's why I want 10% of the entire season's gate if I succeed.
7: You ain't changed, have you?
2: I hope that's a compliment.
7: It ain't never stealing to ask what you were.

0: What do you want?
1: This here is Mr. Paladin, Ella.
0: Oh, fancy pants.
1: He come here to learn you some things.
0: You ain't gonna learn me nothing.
2: Correct. My function is to teach. You will do the learning.
0: I quit.
2: They're off time. She just resigned.
0: Wait just a blasted minute here. If anyone gets rummed off, it's gonna be him.
2: Go along, Tom. I'll talk to you later.
1: I'll be in the saloon.
2: Now then, sit down, Miss West. Mind if I smoke?
0: No. Go ahead. Try lighting that cigar now, Fancy Pants.
2: That will be two deductions from your wages, the cost of the cigar and the bullet damage.
0: You're kind of a cool one, Fancy Pants, but you ain't gonna make no lady out of me.
2: First, you're not worth 2 cents to the show as a lady, and second, that would be impossible in the first place.
0: Why, you... you took my gun!
2: It'll be less noisy that way. Now, sit down, please. Better? Although your audiences will expect you to be somewhat different from the average woman, they will expect certain fundamental manners. The essence of showmanship is to be different without being obnoxious.
0: You're a lily-livered, fancy-talking dude. I'll run you out of town by morning.
2: I believe you made the same ridiculous threat to Tracy Calvert.
0: Him, too. Tracy said anything to you about me, I'll kill him.
2: There's a ring of honesty in that threat, Miss West. However, he said nothing. I was merely speculating. Are we ready?
0: If you got something to learn me, I mean teach me, then get on with it. But keep your nose pulled in, dude.
2: Incorrect.
0: I gotta eat, don't I?
2: You don't reach with a fork and skewer a slice of bread. You pick it up with
0: now,
2: your
0: hand. Now, just a minute.
2: And you never speak with your mouth full. Now, it's one thing to act homespun. It's quite another.
0: Breed!
3: You wearing a gun, dude?
2: It's quite another to create revulsion. I suggest you confine your idiosyncrasies to calling the food littles and complaining over the lack of buffalo.
3: I asked you a question, dude.
2: I heard you.
3: Because if you ain't got a gun, you better get one. I'm going to teach you some manners.
0: Drop it.
3: Ellie, you've been tied to this dude for 2 days now. You like it or something?
0: I'm going along because there's money in it. You know an easier way, Breed?
3: Yeah. All right, Ella. You say the word when you need me.
2: Mr. Breed seems to resent me almost as much as you do.
0: I can handle Breed for you, dude.
2: No need, Miss West. When the time comes, I'll handle him myself. Remember, just pretend I'm a newspaper reporter.
0: Get on with it.
2: Another question, miss. Tell us about your parents.
0: My old man was a stinking drunk, and the old lady was worse. She was always...
2: You are talking to reporters.
0: Then let them make it up like they've been doing all along.
2: Mention the homestead.
0: Homestead? It was a stinking sow pen. You can ask Tracy Calvert. It was so bad you couldn't believe it.
2: I'm sorry.
0: You wouldn't feel so blasted up if you got rut up like that.
2: You knew Tracy Calvert then?
0: Oh, yeah. I knew him. We was kids then. His daddy had a nice spread of land. You should have seen Tracy's house. All painted inside and out with a fence around it. And Tracy's ma all starched up and nice. She gave me a dress once. My old lady traded it for some whiskey. Now, Tracy'd have laughed if he'd ever seen me wearing it anyhow.
2: I think I understand.
0: What?
2: About you, Tracy Calvert.
0: Do you? Yeah, maybe you do it that. You're kind of a strange one yourself. I didn't know real men came in fancy pants. Well, what I mean is, we ain't doing so bad, are we?
2: I don't know.
0: He's sort of like you. Everything I wasn't, Tracy was. Everything I didn't have, he did. When he was real little, his mom let me stay one night. She come in, pulled the cover up, and kissed me. I was 16 and he was 18 when they was going to move away. Maybe he wasn't growed up yet, but I was. You know, I was growed up plenty. I didn't ask Tracy to marry me, just take me with him. I'd do anything if he would. He could cut me up into little pieces if he wanted to. Just take me. I never said the same thing since, but I'm saying it to you. I ain't what folks think. No man's never touched me. You take me with you when you go back to San Francisco. I wouldn't be afraid with you. Maybe just kiss my cheek and say something nice. I don't want to be in no show, printed in no paper. I just want somebody to know I'm alive. Please.
2: No.
0: What's the matter?
2: Look at yourself. You're still that grimy 16-year-old kid pretending she's a man. You don't compete with women because you're afraid to.
0: Paladin.
2: Find the man who wants the smell of the stables and ask him to take you away.
0: Breed wants me.
2: Then you and Mr. Breed deserve each other.
0: And he can have me. Just as soon as he kills you.
4: Do you see speed laws and other regulations as restrictive? Or do you look upon them as protective? When a police officer writes a summons for traffic violations, do you see him as an enemy or a friend? Your life may depend on your attitudes. Statistics clearly indicate that where laws are obeyed, deaths go down. It's no secret that emotional immaturity is the major factor in our accident rate. How else but childish can you describe the notion that breaking a traffic regulation is a way of getting away with something? What could be more infantile than believing one can prove his superiority by ignoring a stoplight? Unfortunately, too many drivers on the road subscribe to that kind of emotional outlook. The result is tragic. Almost 85% of all traffic accidents in America are caused by careless, childish driving. We hope you know our traffic laws and the people who enforce them are there to help save your life.
5: He's a nasty one, Mr. Paladin.
2: Come along if you like.
1: Well.
2: Good afternoon, Ella. I heard you wanted to see me, Mr. Breed.
1: Oh, yeah. I didn't recognize you first, wearing them big boys' clothes.
5: You're carrying your play-acting too far this time, Ella.
0: Play-acting? I've shot men for less.
5: That's kid talking. We aren't kids anymore.
0: Shut up, Tracy!
1: You heard the lady, Tracy. Shut up and get out. Me and Fancy Pants gonna settle something.
0: I changed my mind, Breed. I don't want no killing.
1: Honey, we made a bargain. You're gonna keep it all the way.
2: Tracy, take her to one side. You, barkeep, pour 4 or 5 shots and set them up in the line.
6: Yes, sir.
1: What's this?
2: I promised Tom Carter I'd avoid a gunfight if possible.
1: Oh, you ain't got no choice, Fancy Pants.
2: All poured?
6: Yes, sir.
1: Good.
2: Now then, Mr. Breed. I have one bullet left. Please, draw whenever you're ready. Are you going to draw?
1: I didn't.
2: But if you aren't going to draw, I suggest that you find Tom Carter, hand in your resignation, and start traveling. Now. Lessons continue at 7, Miss West, in my room. Please be on time.

0: Well?
1: I got myself some female clothes. Cost more than genuine buckskin. I took a bath, too.
0: Well, come in.
1: Yeah. Tracy Calvert's right. If I ain't a woman, I ain't nothing. I can go if you want me to.
0: You look very nice, Miss Wayne.
1: Well, you don't have to say that.
0: It happens to be true. You come off surprisingly womanly in a dress.
1: The store sold me a lot of lashings and cross ropes to go underneath.
0: It is not considered good taste to discuss undergarments.
1: I'm sorry. Only thing that threw me was my top notches worse than flattening a cow pony's tail. I still hate you. Kind of. Yeah, you smile and go ahead. I don't blame you. I'm clumsy and I talk ignorant and I guess a few yards of silk don't help the likes of me much.
0: A wise man judges by the lady's smile.
1: I think I felt better when you was fluffing my knuckles and telling me not to spear my bread. Golly, that's the first nice thing you said to me.
0: I'm dealing with a woman now.
1: You're dealing with a shaky one. You just being kind to me.
0: A woman needs kindness only when she has no virtues, Ella.
1: I wouldn't want you to say anything out of pity.
0: Pity? Isn't included in the course. Come in.
2: Mr. Paladin, I was... Holy lovely jumping toads.
1: Hello, Tracy.
2: Why, Ella, you... Well, I... Gosh.
1: What's the matter, Tracy?
2: Well, Ella, I've never seen you in... I mean, your hair, your eyes, Ella. You're a lady, Ella.
1: Am I, Tracy?
2: You sure are, and I'll kill the man who says you ain't. I'm sorry for what I said to you, Ella, about not being a lady. But doggone it, you've changed.
0: She changed for you, Mr. Kelton.
2: Huh?
0: She'll tell you herself in time. But she'd like it very much if you just kept that silly look on your face and kept thinking of her as a lady.
2: Oh, I will, Ella. I swear I will, honest. What'd I do wrong? Did I offend you?
1: No, Tracy. No, dear Tracy.
2: Now, Ella, don't cry. Mr. Paladin, what do I do now?
0: Take your lady in your arms, Mr. Kelton, and never let her go.

0: are things in Abilene Town, Mr. Paladin?
1: In Abilene Town, things are going smoothly. And how are things here in San Francisco?
0: Smoothly.
1: Specifically, the young lady I never dined with, is she still registered here?
0: Oh, yes.
1: Ah. Then will you please take her this note and tell her I'm back?
0: I'd do it, but her husband no like.
1: A husband?
0: She get married 2 days ago.
1: Honey.
0: But the Spanish dancer registered today. Very nice. Oh, you catch him up for dinner, eh?
1: The Spanish dancer?
0: Oh, boy.
1: Hey, boy, take that note up to the Spanish dancer with my compliments.
0: Same note?
1: Same note. No one we know of approves of wasting money. In spite of that, however, we Americans are often guilty of wasting our money by the uses we make of our government facilities. Take the operation of the post office, for example. Mostly out of habit, many offices and individuals post outgoing mail at the end of the day. In so doing, they leave post office employees with too little work to do at other times of the day. In addition, we forget to include zone numbers as part of the address. In both ways, we're slowing down the entire system for delivering mail and adding to the cost of our postal operation. The problem is simple enough to solve. Start solving it tomorrow. If you'll arrange to post letters and packages earlier in the day and include zone numbers on the return address as well as the outgoing address, you'll help our post office operate more efficiently for you and at less cost, too. Remember, for faster, more economical service, mail early in the day and include zone numbers.

Have Gun, Will Travel. 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

0: friends, and let's saddle up for another thrill-packed Wild Bill Hickok adventure with Guy Madison as Wild Bill and Andy Devine, and that's me, as his pal Jingles. Brought to you by the famous talking cereal, Kellogg's Rice Krispies. Snap, crackle, pop!
1: Today, Kellogg's Rice Krispies, the world's only talking cereal, brings you Wild Bill Hickok. Transcribed in Hollywood and starring Guy Madison as Wild Bill and Andy Devine as his pal Jingles. In just 30 seconds, you'll hear the exciting story, The Rimrock Rainmaker. Buckaroos, if you thrill to 3D movies, you know why I'm so all-fired excited telling you that Kellogg's new cutout masks are in real-life 3D. That's right, full three dimension. These colorful masks actually curve to fit your face. And listen to this, they're all free, absolutely free, right on the backs of Kellogg's Corn Flakes and Rice Krispies packages. I'll be back in a little bit to give you more information about these exciting new 3D masks. So keep listening. There was one all-important thing that meant life or death to the settlers of the early West: water. When the rains failed, the land dried up and the cattle thinned down to bawling, bony skeletons. Men became desperate and would pay anything for the slim chance of breaking a drought. That's how it was at Rimrock when United States Marshal Wild Bill Hickok and Jingles turned dust clouds to gun smoke in a tangle with the Rimrock Rainmaker.

0: simmer down. I'll tell you what I'm going to do.
1: Inflate the balloon, Chick.
2: Well, Professor,
1: this will be the day, Mr. Sloan.
2: You've been going up in that balloon and setting off them homemade bombs and rockets for 3 weeks now. We ain't seen any rain yet. Some of these Rimrock gents are wanting their money back.
1: Patience, gentlemen. Mother Nature is a fickle filly. Yeah. I'm going to win out in the end. Chick, what's taking you so long to get that gas bag filled up?
3: Now, don't you start writing me. We've been in this town too long. These roofs are getting wise.
1: Shut up and get that bag inflated. One more display of fireworks in the air, and maybe I can squeeze another $1,000 out of these roofs.
3: Your homemade thunder ain't fooling these Jaspers. We better crack Todd Sloan's safe and get out of town.
1: I'll do the thinking. Go on with your work.
2: What's holding you up, Professor?
1: Can't rush science, gentlemen.
2: Maybe you better call the whole thing off.
1: Oh, that'd be right foolish, Mr. Sloan. Just when we're on the brink of success. Chick, hurry, cut off that valve and let go those lines. Now.
3: Okay, here goes.
1: Here I go, gentlemen, to bring you the rain you need.
2: Can't wait much longer, Professor.
1: Chick, the wind is from the west. Pick me up east of town.
3: I'll be there.
1: Wish me luck, gentlemen. Listen for my man-made thunder. It's going to rain.

0: so doggone dry the lizards have moved out and the horny toads are carrying canteens around with them.
1: Long time no rain, Jingles.
0: Ugh, heap bad sign. Hey, I reckon that's why Todd Sloan sent for us.
1: Now, hold on, partner. Nobody's going to expect us to bring rain with us.
0: Well, don't be too sure about that. Some of the things folks ask us to do, nothing surprises me anymore.
1: Steady, boy.
0: Hey, Bill, look up there. It's a balloon.
1: Yeah, and somebody's shooting off bombs from it.
0: There it goes again.
1: Yeah, the wind's blowing it this way fast.
0: What's that local Jasper doing up there?
1: Look out, Jingles. There's a big hook trailing from that basket.
0: Phew, that just missed me. Watch it. That hook would tear your head off.
2: Hey, Jeff, grab that hook and anchor it somewhere.
1: Sounds like he wants to come down, partner.
0: Well, I ain't so sure I want him to. What do you think you're doing up there?
2: Set that hook in something solid and I'll come down and explain.
1: Come on, let's get that hook in line before he drifts out of reach.
0: I'm getting right curious about all this.
1: Be careful how you grab that rope, Jingles.
0: Yeah, you get tangled up in it and you go for a mighty high ride.
1: That's right. All right, let's both grab hold at the same time. Get in there, Buckshot. You ready, Jingles?
0: Ready as I'll ever be.
1: All right, grab hold. Now!
0: All right, now that we got it, what are we going to do with it?
1: Jolly it around your saddle horn.
0: Okay, I got it.
1: Now, link of that hook behind this big rock.
0: Make it good and solid. Joking me ain't hankering to fly just yet.
1: It's solid, Jim. All right, free your rope and jump out of the way.
0: Here goes. Jump sideways, Joker.
1: Good enough. All right, mister, you can let the gas out of that balloon and settle to the ground.
2: Here I come.
0: Ooh-wee, now, who the fuck found a balloon way out here in the desert like this? Hey, Bill, here comes a rider bent for leather.
3: Then loosen that rope, you monkeys, or I'll let you have it.
0: I'll go crying, eh?
3: You hurt me, and I ain't fooling.
0: Bill!
4: 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While Bill and Jingles had no sooner anchored the balloon to a solid rock than a strange rider stormed up and started shooting. It was Chick, the professor's hot-headed assistant.
0: Ah! You got his gun, Bill?
1: Look out, he's got another one.
0: Well, he ain't gonna have a long crowd in Joker.
3: Get back or I'll let you have it.
0: You Gila monster, I'm gonna make you eat that gun.
3: It's gonna take a lot of doing, you big buffalo.
1: Watch him, Jingles.
0: That's the last shot you're going to fire, mister. You're coming out that horse right now.
1: Look out for that cactus bush.
0: Oh, Bill, get this varmint off me. Ow!
3: Now I'll fix you.
1: Hold it right there, mister.
5: That's a chick, you bungling idiot. What do you think you're doing?
3: Keeping these two saddle tramps from messing with the balloon.
5: You empty-headed moron. These gentlemen were assisting me in making a landing. Now get up off that big one and apologize.
0: Yeah, and be quick about it. I got 40,000 cactus quills sticking me where it ain't comfortable. Oh!
5: Gentlemen, let me apologize for my assistant's actions. A man with so little brains is not responsible.
3: You better watch what you're saying, Professor.
5: Quiet, featherhead.
0: Hey, Bill, here comes another gent riding up. This country's sure getting right crowded. Ow! Doggone these cactus needles.
6: It's Todd Sloan, Jingles. Now maybe we'll find out what's going on here.
7: Oh, well, howdy, Bill, Jingles. So glad to know you got here.
6: Howdy, Todd.
5: You know these gentlemen, Mr. Sloan?
7: I reckon I do, Professor. Two of my oldest and best friends. There ain't no better time for you to meet them.
0: No, right now I'm sorry I ever run into them at all. Ow!
6: Take it easy, Jingles.
0: How am I going to take it easy pulling 40,307 cactus quills out of my britches? Ow!
6: Go ahead, Todd. Don't mind Jingles.
7: Well, this is Professor Flattner and his assistant, Chick Flanagan. Gents, shake hands with Wild Bill Hickok and his deputy Jingles.
6: Hickok?
0: Yeah, Hickok, and the one with the punctured hide is me, Jingles.
8: Well, now this is a great honor, Mr. Sloan. Marshal Hickok and Jingles just did me a great favor.
0: Well, your helper didn't do me no favor. Ow!
6: You sent for us, Todd. What's on your mind?
7: Come on and ride out to my ranch. I'll tell you all about it.
6: Fine. Guess we've done all we can for the professor.
8: Yeah, and I'm much obliged to you, Hickok. I'd be honored if you and your partner would visit our camp. Mr. Sloan will explain all about it, I'm sure.
7: I sure will, Professor. Ready, Bill?
6: Yep. You ready to ride, Jingles?
0: Yeah, I reckon I've got all them cactus needles pulled out of me now.
6: Then hit the saddle, partner.
0: Yeah, now steady, Joker. Here I come. Ow!
6: Now what's the matter, Jingles?
0: I missed one.

0: that blasted crowbait.
1: Don't waste any time, Chick. Get the balloon unloaded and set up ready to go up again.
0: Yeah? And while I'm doing all that, what's the great phony Professor Flattner going to be doing?
1: Don't get smart with me, Chick. It's not good for your health.
0: Well, sticking around this neck of the woods ain't going to be good for my health neither. Now that Wild Bill Hickok showed up.
1: You do what I tell you and leave Hickok to me.
0: Nothing doing. I made it my business to find out where Todd Sloan's got that $3,000 hid, and I'm going to make it my business to get it.
1: Now, Chick Flanagan, you're going to make it your business to listen to every word I say.
0: Sure. Sure, Professor. I'm listening, only don't shoot no more slugs through my hat.
1: They could have gone through your head, you simpleton. You get out of line with me, and I'll leave you here for the buzzards. I'm doing the thinking. That understood?
0: Sure, Professor. You're doing the thinking. Yeah, sure.
1: I'm going back into town while you stay here and set up the balloon ready for another ascension.
0: Now you ain't gonna try
2: that. Shut up!
1: Be sure you stake it down good, and this time put almost full measure of gas in the bag.
0: You're gonna ask Wild Bill Hickok to take a ride with you?
1: Yeah, now that's the best idea you've ever had.
0: And you're gonna do it. Is that what you're going into town for?
1: No. I'm going to town to see how impressed they were with this morning's ascension. I just might get that extra $1,000.
0: Yeah. And you just might stretch your luck too far and stretch our necks along with it.

0: I'm sure glad we went out to Todd Sloan's place. At least I know now what the professor was up to.
1: We should have guessed he was a rainmaker from the start, Jingles.
0: You reckon the professor's a phony?
1: Yeah, I'm sure of it. Nobody makes rain by making a noise like thunder.
0: Then how does he figure to collect the $3,000 the farmers put up?
1: That's up to us to find out, partner. At least Todd Sloan's still got the money and the professor's still stolen.
0: Yeah. Now I got one more question.
1: What's that?
0: What are we riding into town for?
1: Just a hunch of mine, Jingles. If we don't find anything there, we'll ride out to the professor's camp.
0: I don't know what you're expecting to find, but there's a crowd up in front of the post office.
1: And there's the professor standing on the porch.
0: Yeah, it looks like he's making a speech.
1: Yeah, and I'm right curious about what he's going to say. All right, pick him up, Buckshot.
0: Yeah, me too. Reach out, Joker.
1: Just pull up to the edge of the crowd and listen, partner.
0: Whatever you say. Ooh, ease up, Joker.
1: Whoa, Buckshot. Move on.
2: If that's your final decision, I can't do anything more about it. Your lands are dry and your cattle are dying. And today I am nearer to success than ever before.
3: Well, there ain't no use in asking us to put up another $1,000. We had plenty to do raising the $3,000 Todd Sloan's holding for you now.
2: Very well, gents. I'll have to do the best I can.
3: Well, that ain't been very good up to now.
1: So that's the professor's game.
0: Yeah, he's stalling, trying to get more money.
2: Now, look, if you just have faith, gentlemen, you feel that breeze coming up? I'll guarantee you rain by tomorrow morning.
3: I'll guarantee you this, Professor. If it don't rain by tomorrow, we're all taking our money back and running you out of town.
1: Let's talk to the professor, Jingle. Come on, move up there, Buckshot.
0: I ain't sure he's going to like what I've got to say.
1: Then don't say it. Let me do the talking.
0: That suits me just fine.
1: Oh, Buckshot, move. Howdy, Professor. You having a little trouble?
4: Huh? Oh, not at all, Marshal. I was just reporting my success of this morning to the citizens of Rimrock.
1: That wind is coming up right fast, Professor. You know, you might get that rain tomorrow after all.
4: Yes, yes, that's right. Well, Marshal, good to see you, but I've got to get along.
1: That's fine. You know, Jingles and I were about to take you up on that offer to see your camp.
4: Huh? Oh, yes. Well, go right on out, Hickok. Chick will show you around. I have some business in town first. You go right ahead. I'll join you there later.

0: but I don't see no Chick Flanagan around.
1: Me neither, Jingles. Buckshot. What do you say we nose around a little, Jingles?
0: Joker sure don't like this wind one little bit. Hey, Bill.
1: What?
0: Look at that balloon. It's all blowed up, ready to go up again.
1: It sure is.
0: You reckon the professor's planning to go on up and set off some more bombs and rockets this evening? Huh, Bill? Bill Hickok, you ain't listening to me.
1: I'm thinking, partner.
0: Well, think out loud so I can get in on it.
1: All right, all right. Now that I see that balloon, I think I know what the professor was stalling for.
0: What?
1: The wind. Jingles, we're in the wrong place at the wrong time. That means we got some riding to do.
2: Now, that's where you're wrong, Hickok.
0: Bill!
2: Don't turn around, and don't go for your guns, lawmen. I'm right behind you with an itchy trigger finger.
0: Bill, it's that varmint Chick Flanagan, and he's got the drop on us.
1: Spread out, Jingles.
0: Gotcha.
2: Stay where you are. You ain't gonna upset the professor's plans.
1: We haven't got time to fool with you, Flanagan. Now, Jingles!
0: You've got...

0: Wranglers, those three gunshots are just to remind you that Kellogg's new cutout masks are in 3D. That's right, lifelike three dimension. These are the brand new cutout masks that actually curve to fit your face. And get this, they're all free. Don't cost you a cent extra. You'll find 8 different 3D masks on backs of Kellogg's Corn Flakes packages, 1 to a package, 4 more 3D masks on backs of large size Rice Krispies boxes. Golly cowpokes, there's Patch Eye the Pirate, Cuckoo the Clown, Smokey the Fire Prevention Bear, and lots of others. You'll have fun wearing these colorful 3D masks when you go out to trick-or-treats and Halloween, or any time you want to disguise yourself and fool your friends. And say, you'll really go for the clever makeup sets on backs of small-sized Kellogg's Rice Krispies packages, too. They're a barrel of fun to cut out and wear. And these makeup sets are absolutely free, just like the 3D masks. So why not ask Mom right after the show for Kellogg's Rice Krispies, the only talking cereal in the whole wide world, and Kellogg's Corn Flakes, the cereal that tastes best to more people. When Wild Bill and Jingles spread out to confuse Chick Flanagan, they took a big chance. Chick had the drop on them from behind, and when Bill made his play, Chick fired.
1: You're wasting my time, Flanagan.
2: You ain't through with me yet, Hickok.
1: Not quite.
3: Let me have him, Bill.
1: Get a piece of rope. We'll tie him.
2: Not so fast, Lawman.
1: I'm in a hurry, mister.
3: Bill, that put him to sleep.
1: Time up fast.
3: We just gonna leave him here like this?
1: Yeah, we'll have to. Come on, hurry, partner.
3: All right, he's tied now. Now what's your rush?
1: Todd Sloan's in danger. Hit the saddle and give Joker his head. We may be too late now.

0: what you're all head up about. Things look mighty quiet around Todd Sloan's ranch.
1: Maybe too quiet, Jingles. Pull up to the house and don't wait to knock. Oh, but you...
0: Up, hold, Joker, hold. Doggone it, you must have got a mighty strong hunch.
1: I sure have, and for once I hope I'm wrong.
0: Well, the door's locked, Bill.
1: Then we'll break it in.
0: All right, but we're sure going to look silly if we bust up Todd's door for nothing.
1: All right, let's try it again now. Together. Hit it!
0: Did it. Still right quiet.
1: Todd! Todd Sloan!
2: Hey, Todd! Speak up! It's Wild Bill and Jingles!
1: Look in his bedroom, Jingles.
2: Yeah.
1: Not there.
0: Oh, no. Where'd he have the money here?
1: In the cellar. Come on.
3: Hey, Bill!
0: Bill! Bill, I heard something.
1: Here's the cellar door.
0: He's down there, all right.
1: Yeah. Come on, Todd.
0: Better be careful if the professor's down there.
3: He's been here and gone, Jingles, for the money.
1: You all right?
3: Right as I can be with a bump on my head and tied up like a spring calf for Brandon.
0: Well, I'll get them ropes loose.
1: How long's the professor been gone?
3: How would I know? I just come to when I heard your steps up in the house.
0: There you go. Now, let's get you two on your feet. That's it.
3: Well, thank you, Jingles. Sure glad you gents got here.
1: Yeah, we're a little late all around today. You okay to ride?
3: Sure.
1: You're lucky the professor didn't go in for killing.
3: I reckon so. I'd be buzzard bait by now.
0: I'm going to make buzzard bait out of him if I ever catch up to him.
1: You're going to have all your luck with you to get that chance, partner. All right, let's go.
0: Such a hurry for now that we got Todd safe with us.
1: I want that professor and Chick Flanagan behind bars, Jingles.
0: Yeah, but we can trail them. Don't call for breaking our necks.
1: You ever tried trailing a balloon, partner?
0: A balloon?
1: That's what I said, a balloon.
0: But a balloon don't leave no trail.
3: You mean to say the professor's planning to make his escape in that balloon of his?
1: Look straight ahead of you, Todd. There's your answer.
0: Yeah, there's the professor's camp.
3: Them two varmints are climbing in the basket of that balloon right now. Yeah. Yeah, and if they cut those ropes, they're going to be long gone.
0: Well, I'll be a pink-eared salamander.
1: Ride straight for them, Jingles, and grab that trailing rope.
3: They got other ideas.
1: Watch out. Get that rope tied to that hook at the bottom of the basket, Jingles. It's the only one they can't cut loose.
0: I got you. Get under there, Joker. They're climbing fast.
3: I'll keep them busy for you a while, Bill.
1: That's a good idea, Todd.
0: Yeah, I got hold of the rope.
1: Good. Oh, watch out. Ooh. All right, give me the other end, Jingles.
0: You know, watch out, Bill. The wind's about to take us up with it.
1: All right, dolly it around your saddle horn.
0: Yeah, now haul back and stop that gas bag, Joker. Ho!
4: Professor, they got us anchored.
0: You doggone right we have, you thieving varmint.
5: You just think you have, you big buffalo. Try hanging on to that.
1: Jingles, look out.
0: The professor's dropping his bombs on
3: it. I'll keep him down in that basket.
1: Who can play at that game?
0: What do you mean, Bill?
1: Joker and Buckshot can hold the balloon now, partner. We've got to get it back down on the ground. Keep busy, Todd.
0: But how are we going to do it?
1: They left some of the rockets down here, Jingles.
0: I got you. Now, why didn't I think of that?
1: Can you set one of them off?
0: I sure can. Look out, you varmints. Here it comes.
3: Good shot. You blew up the gas bag.
1: Here they come, Jingles. Get ready to grab them.
0: You said it. That sure was a fast come down for a couple of high-roaring swindlers.
1: Yeah, and that explosion knocked them out cold. Hey, look, Jingles. The professor's pockets are loaded with the rancher's money.
0: Now, don't them two look peaceful curled up in the bottom of that basket? Like two Gila monsters sleeping in a gopher hole. I sure do sing a powerful lullaby, don't I, Bill?

0: And now, here are the stars of Wild Bill Hickok, Guy Madison, and Andy Devine.
1: I hope everyone enjoyed today's story, and here comes Andy to tell you about Monday.
2: Yes, sir, Guy. I don't know when I've seen so much gun smoke and excitement since the day we ran into the rustlers of Rattlesnake Bend.
1: So long, kids.
2: See you Monday.
0: Wranglers, the Kellogg folks have been on a big roundup. 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

0: Nickname in Serials has brought you another exciting story of Wild Bill Hickok, starring Guy Madison and Andy Devine in person. Today's cast included Paul Frees, Frank Gerstle, and Tyler McVeigh. Our director was Paul Pierce, story written by Larry Hayes, music by Dick Arant. This is a David Heyer production, transcribed in Hollywood. Now, this is Charlie Lyon speaking for Kellogg's, the greatest name in cereals, reminding you to listen again on Monday, same time, same station, for another adventure of
1: Wild Bill Hickok!

0: pow, pow. 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
0: Jell-O pudding.
1: Yum, yum, yum.
0: Jell-O duck. The yolk of pudding just so real.
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Singing commercials are very beautiful and all, but they don't pack enough wallets, you know. 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

0: Well, ladies and gentlemen, with Ralph Edwards' permission, I'm going to play Truth or Consequences with the audience here in the studio. Would you like that, folks? 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
0: Even though you told the truth, you'll have to pay the consequences. 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

0: It's The Great Gildersleeve, starring Harold Perry, brought to you by the Kraft Foods Company, makers of Parquet margarine and a complete line of famous quality food products. Now let's see what goes on in Summerfield. Well, you'd hardly know the place. Summerfield, which usually can boast no more than a second-run movie, is suddenly all aflutter over the prospect of an evening of grand opera. And how did this come to be? Well, it seems that Mrs. Rumson Bullard, while on a recent trip to New York, bought herself a very expensive evening gown.
1: Do you like it, Rumson?
2: Yes, it's very becoming. But where on earth are you going to wear it in this town?
1: I know. That's the only thing.
0: Never fear. Where such things are at stake, woman will find a way. And so it is that a touring opera company is scheduled for a single performance at the dusty old Summerfield Opera House, underwritten by such prominent citizens as Throckmorton P. Gildersleeve and Judge Horace Hooker. In fact, the two of them are up early and in Mr. Gildersleeve's study right now discussing the matter.
3: What seems to be your problem, Judge?
4: Women.
3: Yeah. How'd you come to get mixed up with women at your age?
4: You know, it's this darned opera. They made me chairman of the committee on arrangements. I don't know why I ever said I'd do it. Nothing but a lot of jealous women in my hair all day long.
3: You never could handle women, you know, Judge.
4: Well, you may be right. Say, Gildy, maybe you...
3: Oh, no thanks. I've done enough. I've sold my $75 worth of tickets for the opera, and that's plenty.
4: But, Gildy, you're the man they should have appointed to head this committee in the first place.
3: That may well be, but it so happens they didn't. Now let them try to get along without me.
4: Gildy, that's not the spirit.
3: If they want to appoint some tactless old goat who doesn't know the first thing about handling women, who puts his foot in his big mouth every time he opens it, and probably insults him when he thinks he's paying him a compliment.
4: You're right, Gildy. I am tactless. I realize that.
3: Handling women is an art, Horace. It's an instinct. You're either born with it or you aren't.
4: That's so true. And you do it so well. I envy you, Gildy. I truly do.
3: Well, I could probably give you a few tips, but why should I? Why should you get the credit while I...
4: Exactly.
3: Huh?
4: Now, why don't we fool them, Gildy? Why don't we just take matters into our own hands and handle it the way it should have been handled in the first place?
3: Oh, how's that?
4: Well, we won't consult anybody about it. I'll just resign in your favor.
3: Now, wait a minute.
4: Well, you said yourself you're the obvious man for the job.
3: Well, I don't know that I said it.
4: Well, there's hardly any work involved, Gildy. It's all done, practically. All it calls for now is someone to act as referee, as it were, between the various women. Someone with your deft touch, Gildy.
3: Uh-huh.
4: Someone who has a way with the ladies. You devil, you. Then you'll do it, huh?
3: Now, well, wait a minute.
5: Doorbell!
3: I'll get it, Bertie. Now what? I gotta be getting down to the office.
4: Well, I'll drive you down, Gildy.
3: Oh, Leela, hello.
6: Get your hat and coat, Throckmorton. You're coming with me.
3: Coming where?
6: To the dressmaker.
3: What?
6: I'm having a new gown made for the opera, and I'm having a fitting at 9:30. I want you to come and see it.
3: Oh, but I can't.
6: But I want you to pass on it, Throckmorton. I want to know if you approve. Some people might think it was a little extreme.
3: Well, I'd like to, but I can't, Leela. I got a million things to do.
6: Oh, now run and get your coat, you hear? I won't take no for an answer. Besides, how am I going to get there if you don't drive me?
3: Well, gosh, all right, wait there. I'll go get the car out.
4: Hello, Leela.
6: Horace, I didn't know you over here.
4: Did you hear the news, Leela? Gildy's taking over the chairmanship of the Committee on Arrangements for the Opera. It's a tremendous honor.
6: Horace, you didn't stick Throckmorton with that.
4: Well, he claims he has a way with the women.

0: Is this the place, Leela? Wonder she wouldn't fix her gate.
1: You wouldn't say that if you knew her.
0: Why?
1: Poor Miss Tate. She's as poor as a church mouse. But she's a wonderful dressmaker. Everyone in town goes to her.
0: If everyone goes to her, why is she so poor?
1: I guess she's just been too busy ever to stop and figure that out. Yeah.
0: Where's the bell? Oh. Gosh, I haven't seen one of these since I called on the Peavies.
2: Oh, come in. Come in, Mrs. Ransom.
1: Oh, thank you, Miss Tate. This is Mr. Gildersleeve.
2: How do you do?
0: Aren't you afraid you'll swallow those pins?
2: Oh, I'm so used to keeping pins in my mouth, I often forget they're there.
0: It looks dangerous.
1: I know you hate me for being late, Miss Tate, but I had to wait for Mr. Gildersleeve.
0: Yeah, huh?
1: He just insisted on coming along to see my new gown.
0: Yes.
2: Oh, it doesn't matter. Everybody's late. They've all arrived at once. Dear, dear, let me see now. Where can I put you? The gown's ready. I finished it last night.
3: Oh, you're going to love it, Throckmorton.
2: I can't put you in the bedroom. Mrs. Pettibone's in there.
1: Oh?
2: And Mrs. Bullard's in the sewing room.
1: Mrs. Bullard?
2: I thought she bought her gown in New York.
1: She did, but it had to be let out a little.
2: Oh, that's terrible. Anyway, here's yours. Now, if we can just...
1: Don't look, Throckmorton. Close your eyes, you hear?
0: Close my eyes? Why?
1: Because I don't want you to see it till I'm in it.
0: Yeah. Okay. Okay, Leela, they're closed.
2: Oh, dear, if everybody didn't arrive just at the same time.
1: Oh, I know. I'll change in the bathroom.
2: Oh, would you mind? Oh, thank you.
1: I won't be in a minute, Throckmorton.
0: Well, I won't hold my breath.
2: Things are so upset here, I feel I should apologize. It's just been... Well, it's more than I can handle, I'm afraid.
0: You seem pretty busy, all right.
2: Busy? Well, I've never seen anything like it.
0: Hmm?
2: It's all right if you open your eyes now, Mr. Gildersleeve.
0: Oh, thanks.
4: Miss Tate, I need help here, I'm afraid.
2: Right away, Mrs. Bullard. Excuse me.
0: Oh, certainly.
2: Just a moment, Mrs. Pettibone.
0: Why did I come here? By getting caught in a hen roost. I suppose she wonders what I'm doing tagging around with Leela. So do I.
2: Gildersleeve, I've been so rushed.
0: Miss Tate, those pins.
2: Don't worry. I always carry them in my mouth. Well, goodness knows I'm so distracted these days. It's a wonder I don't go to bed with them.
0: You ought to check.
2: Well, as a matter of fact, I haven't been to bed for two nights.
0: Oh.
4: Miss Tate.
2: Coming. My head is just in a spin today. Now, let's see. That was Mrs. Pettibone.
0: That sounded like her. You better sit down for a minute.
2: Oh, dear, someone else. Just a minute, Mrs. Pettibone.
0: The poor woman is running a madhouse. Yeah. It's beginning to get me. Yeah, I'd sure like to get out of here.
2: Oh, come in. Come in, Miss Goodwin.
0: Miss Goodwin,
5: I hope I haven't come at a bad time, but I have an appointment in half an hour with...
0: Throckmorton. Hello, Eve.
5: Well, what in the world are you doing here?
0: Me? Well, I just happened to...
5: I didn't know you were interested in dressmaking.
0: No, I'm not.
5: Well, I don't understand.
1: Well, here I am, Throckmorton.
5: Oh, I see.
0: Yes. Eve, you know Leela. Leela, you know Eve.
1: Yes, indeed.
5: How are you, Mrs. Ransom?
0: Yes, I guess everybody knows everybody. Oh, Miss Tate. Oh, of course. Sure, you know him. Sure.
1: Well, aren't you going to say anything about the gown, Throckmorton?
0: Yes, very nice, Leela. See.
5: It's a lovely gown, Mrs. Ransom.
0: It won't fall off, will it?
1: Don't you worry about that. But I see one thing wrong with it. I'll just put a pin in here, so...
6: I declare, I just don't know how the opera would ever get on without Miss Tate. Do you, Miss Goodwin?
5: That's quite true. Miss Tate is really the keystone.
1: And another pin in here. Just...
2: Ouch! Oh, I stuck you. Oh, do forgive me. I'm so terribly sorry, Mrs. Ransom.
6: Well, watch it.
2: I don't know how it happened. My hand shook, I guess. I'm so nervous today anyway. Now, let me try once more. I'll be very careful.
3: Oh, dear. Where did I put those pins?
7: Pins? In your mouth. Yes.
3: Oh, thank you. Now, one more.
8: Miss Tate, how long do I have to wait? I've been here half an hour.
3: Oh, dear.
9: I might remind you, Mrs. Pettibone, that I arrived here before you did.
8: My appointment was for 9:30, and that's when I got here.
3: Oh, dear.
5: Well, I don't want to step out of turn, Miss Tate, but unless I can have my fitting within the next 15 minutes...
6: Just a minute, everybody. I might remind you that I'm having my fitting now. Continue, Miss Tate.
8: Well, I like that. Comes in here after everybody else.
5: I'm the first one here. Well, I told Miss Tate when I arrived I have an appointment.
6: I'm getting
5: and if I can't get my fitting...
3: Everybody's after me. Oh, I can't do it.
7: Yeah, but Miss Tate...
3: Oh, gracious. Oh, she's fainted.
7: Fainted nothing.
3: What happened?
7: I know what happened. She swallowed those pins. Here, take her, somebody. Let a man handle this. Let me at that telephone.
8: Well, there goes my fitting.
6: Your fitting? There goes the opera.

0: The Great Gildersleeve will be back in just a minute.
1: Mr. Lang, I'm very grateful to you.
0: Well, that's nice to hear. What have I done?
1: It was you who put me wise to parquet margarine. You see, I fix 3 lunch boxes every day, and it takes a lot of spread for the sandwiches.
0: And you find that parquet margarine spreads quickly and easily, don't you? Even when you first take it out of the refrigerator.
1: Yes, that's one reason I like to use it, because I have to work fast preparing 6 to 8 sandwiches while my children and husband are having breakfast.
0: 6 to 8 sandwiches do take a lot of spread, don't they?
1: And that's another reason I'm glad you told me about parquet margarine. It's so economical.
0: Well, that's what a lot of women are finding out. Parquet is only about half the price of costly spreads. And the important thing to remember is that it's one of the best energy foods you can buy. Rich in nourishment and fortified with important vitamin A.
1: I want to say, too, that my family likes parquet's fresh, sweet flavor.
0: Well, now you've made me grateful to you. Because I think you've convinced a lot of other people that they ought to try parquet. That's P-A-R-K-A-Y. Parquet margarine. Made by Kraft.

0: Now let's get back to the great Gildersleeve. Several days have passed, and now we find him at home, wrestling with some of the operatic problems left unsolved by Judge Horace Hooker. Simultaneously, and with more or less assistance from the rest of the household, he's trying to get the checks in the mail for his November bills.
1: All right, Leroy, what's next?
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1: $32 worth of meat? 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
2: You want the items? November 1st, pork chops. 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
1: 2nd... Never mind, Bertie's checked it. 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Telephone! 32 and 25 hundredths.
3: Mr. Gildersleeve,
1: President.
3: Oh, yes, Miss Bullard, he's right here. Miss
1: Bullard,
3: across the street, Miss
1: Gildersleeve. Oh, thanks. Wonder what she wants. Keep working, Leroy. Hello?
4: Oh, hello, Mr. Gildersleeve. I'm sorry to bother you, but a question has come up.
1: That's what I'm here for, Mrs. Bullard. What is it?
4: Well, it seems that there hasn't been any official decision on who is to be head patroness for the opera.
1: Oh?
4: But naturally, since the whole thing was my idea in the first place, why... Naturally, I assumed that I...
1: Well, yes, I suppose that's right if you thought the whole thing up.
4: I was sure you'd agree with me, Mr. Gildersleeve.
1: Absolutely.
4: But I just wanted to make it official. Thanks ever so much.
1: You're welcome, Mrs. Bullard. Goodbye.
4: Bye.
1: All right, she's head patroness, whatever that means. How are the envelopes coming, Leroy?
2: Pretty good. Do I have to finish them now?
1: Well, I'd like to establish my credit, so maybe I can do a little Christmas shopping.
2: Let's get going. I made a blot on one envelope. Does it matter? This one.
1: Well, you can still read it. Acme Cleaners. If they don't like it, they can clean it. What's next?
2: Summerfield Light and Power, $260.
1: Yeah, the thieves. Summerfield L&P, $260. Next.
2: Summerfield Water Department, $502.
1: Outrageous.
2: That's for 2 months. You didn't pay last month.
1: I'll have to write myself a letter. Doorbell.
2: I'll get it, Leroy. It's Miss Goodwin. I saw her coming up the walk.
1: Oh, yes, Miss Goodwin. Something about the programs, I guess.
5: Hello, Miss Goodwin.
6: Hello, Marjorie. I know your uncle's awfully busy, but I'd like to see you just for a minute.
5: Sure, come on in.
1: Hello, Eve. Glad to see you.
6: Hello, Throckmorton. Leroy?
2: Hi, Miss Goodwin. How's the opera coming along?
7: Oh, I think we'll get it on all right. Throckmorton, if you've got a minute.
1: Sure, Eve. Sit down. Take off your coat. Take Miss Goodwin's coat, Leroy. Go out and play.
2: But the bills?
1: Go out and play. Marjorie, you too.
8: Go out and play? I'm not a child, Uncle Mort. If you want me to leave the room, say so.
7: I don't think any of this is necessary, Throckmorton. But we're going to have an opera a week from today, you know.
1: Oh, yes.
7: The important thing is we ought to decide which one it's going to be.
1: Oh, yes. Well, what operas has this company got?
7: Well, they offer a choice of three for this kind of engagement. Carmen, Rigoletto, or Tannhauser.
1: Let's make it Tannhauser.
7: Tannhauser. All right, but why?
1: Never mind why. You asked me which opera, and I told you. Bing, bing, that's me.
7: All right, I'm glad you settled it. I must say, men are awfully efficient.
1: Well, of course, I'm an executive. But I think you're efficient, too, Eve.
7: Oh, thank you.
1: Yes, sir. You've got your mind on the opera, not on what you can get out of it.
7: Well, I've got to go and see Hogan Brothers about their ad. They're taking the back cover.
1: Atta girl. You know, Eve, you ought to get a percentage of the profits.
7: I just hope there are some.
1: Well, drop in any time, Eve. Anytime you need a quick decision, bing, bing, you know where to come.
7: It's a great comfort.
1: Goodbye, Eve.
7: Goodbye, Throckmorton. Oh, by the way, the program should include the name of the head patroness. I sort of wondered...
1: Oh, you want to be head patroness, is that it?
7: Well,
1: then
7: I...
1: head patroness you shall be. Yes, sir, let's not beat around the bush.
7: Well, do you really think I deserve it?
1: I don't know who deserves it more. Consider it settled. Bing, bing.
7: Oh, thank you. Goodbye, Throckmorton.
1: Ta-ta, Eve. Come around next week. I'll have mistletoe.
8: Uncle Mort, I heard you tell Mrs. Bullard she could be head patroness.
1: What's the difference? Tell one, tell all. An executive can't bother with details, my dear.
8: Oh, so that's it.
3: Mr. Gildersleeve, you're going downtown today. You're going to be here for lunch.
1: I'll be here, Bertie, working. But I don't want anything elaborate, just a tray at my desk.
3: Yes, sir. About a three-course tray? Yeah.
1: Fine, Bertie.
3: Okay, I'll get working on it.
1: Now what? Hello?
4: Hello, Mr. Gildersleeve. This is Mrs. Pettibone.
1: Oh, yes, Mrs. Pettibone. How's everything going?
4: Just splendidly. The Women's Club has sold every single one of its tickets. We're over the top.
1: Great work, Mrs. Pettibone. Great work. Well, I guess you can relax a little now.
4: I think I should. But there's something I want to ask you. Since the Women's Club is sponsoring the opera, and since I'm the president of the club, I suppose I am to be the head patroness, am I not? I didn't catch that, Mr. Gildersleeve.
1: Yes. You say you want to be head patroness, Mrs. Pettibone?
4: I say I should be.
1: Well, all right. After all, it's only...
4: It's only fair. Thank you, Mr. Gildersleeve.
1: Oh, not at all, Mrs. Pettibone. In fact, don't mention it.
4: Goodbye.
1: Goodbye. Just a title. What difference does it make? But these women... Come in.
9: Yoo-hoo, Throckmorton.
1: All right, you can be head patroness of the opera.
9: Why, Throckmorton, you darling.
1: Well, that was what you wanted, wasn't it?
9: No, but I think it's just lovely.
1: All right, now let me get back to work, and there won't be any opera. Skat.

0: for taking Mr. Gildersleeve. How goes the opera?
1: The opera, coming along, Peavy, coming along. I'm running the whole shebang, you know.
0: Well, congratulations. How'd you ever get stuck with that job?
1: Well, I just took it over to help Judge Hooker out. After all, I know how to handle women, and he doesn't.
0: Oh.
1: Well, I do. I don't have any trouble with women. Even a whole committee of women. And you know why, Peavy? I don't ask them. I tell them. Treat them rough.
0: That's the way, is it?
1: And you're darn right. Women just want to be told, that's all, Peavy. And they want a man to tell them.
0: No, I wouldn't say that.
1: I wouldn't expect you to agree with me, Peavy. You never agree with me about anything.
0: I agree with you when I think you're right, Mr. Gildersleeve.
1: Well, that's practically never.
0: That's what I say.
1: Now, you're wrong about this. Women like to be treated rough. They want to be bossed around. That's female psychology.
0: Do you know this for a fact, Mr. Gildersleeve, or have you just been reading some magazine?
1: I know it for a fact. Did you ever try it?
0: No, can't say I ever did.
1: You better not, Peavy. I doubt if you're the type. You have to be the caveman type to get away with it. Now, here I am with all these women on this opera committee, and when I say jump, they jump.
0: You just tell them jump, just like that.
1: That's it. Mm-hmm. Jump, Mrs. Pettibone, jump, Mrs. Bullard. Jump, ladies, jump.
0: And they jump. I'd certainly like to see that. Did you come in here for anything particular, Mr. Gildersleeve?
1: No, just out for a breath of air, Peavy. Better get back and start cracking the whip, though. They'll be getting out of their cages. Take it easy, Peavy. If any women try to shove you around, shove them right back.
0: My, my, my, my.

0: All right, now, Leroy, we'll check the list of box holders.
1: Gosh, Uncle, I'm tired of checking stuff. Why can't Marge check anything?
0: Your sister's going to see about her costume.
1: Costume? Is she going to be in the opera?
0: No, she's going to sell programs. Box A downstairs.
1: Does that mean she gets to see the show?
0: I suppose so.
1: Jeepers, what about me?
0: I didn't think you'd enjoy it, my boy.
1: I enjoy anything at night.
0: Well, we'll see. Now, box A.
1: Doorbell, I'll get it.
0: Nuts. Whoever it is, tell him I'm not at home.
1: Okay. Oh, hi, Miss Goodwin. Hi, Mrs. Ransom.
2: Hello, Leroy. Is your uncle home?
3: Of course she is. We saw him through the window.
1: Well, that takes care of that. Quiet.
0: Oh, my goodness. Well, well, Leland Eve. Come on in, come on in. Leroy, you go in the study and check this list, will you, my boy?
1: Put on.
0: Christmas is coming, Leroy.
1: Okay. Boy, it's gotta be good.
0: Now, sit down, ladies. Make yourself comfy. How's everything going?
2: Everything's going all right, Throckmorton, only there's something you'll have to straighten out.
0: Well, you know me. Bing, bing, I give my decision.
3: Throckmorton, you told me this morning I was to be head patroness, and now I find Miss Goodwin somehow has the impression she was to be.
0: Oh, that.
2: Do you remember how I got the impression I was to be head patroness, Throckmorton?
0: Well, now, let's see. Been so busy, so many details to be taken care of.
2: You told me, that's how.
0: I did.
3: You couldn't have, Throckmorton, because you distinctly told me I could have it. I didn't even ask, remember?
0: Well, I remember something about it.
2: Do you remember your conversation with me?
0: I guess so, only...
2: Only what?
0: I don't know.
2: Is it possible, Throckmorton, that you've promised both of us we can be head patroness?
0: Yes, it's possible. Ye gods, what difference does it make? It's just a title. Who cares who's head patroness anyway?
3: Well, I certainly care.
2: It's very important, Throckmorton.
0: I don't see why.
3: Well, the head patroness appears on...

0: saw 1,000 people down home the time the Sunday school burned down and they raffled off a Buick to buy a new one.
1: You made a speech?
0: I certainly did.
2: Yes. The lucky ticket is number 93.
0: Keith Goodwin, I made a regular speech. I may not be a school teacher, but I'm just as...
1: Now, Leela.
0: But I won't stand here and be insulted. And if you care at all about the appearance of the head patroness, you'll choose me.
2: Not necessarily. Of course, if he wants the matronly type.
0: Matronly? I'm not considered matronly. But even if I was, I'd rather be matronly than scrawny.
2: Mrs. Ransom, you be careful.
0: I won't. Throckmorton, make up your mind. Is it me or her?
2: Yes, Throckmorton. Is it she or I?
0: School teacher?
2: Widow?
1: The old lady. For heaven's sake, let's be reasonable.
2: All right, give us a decision. You're the chairman.
1: Well, now, let's see. By the way, whatever happened to Miss Tate?
0: Don't try to change the subject.
1: Oh, but I'm terribly concerned about her, Leela. After all, swallowing a pin.
2: She coughed it up. She's perfectly all right. Now, who's going to be head patron?
1: Poor Miss Tate. Must have been very painful.
0: Never heard her at all. Now, stop shilly-shallying, Throckmorton.
1: Well, now, ladies, I have to think. Oh, doorbell. Excuse me, ladies.
3: Mr. Gildersleeve.
1: Well, hello, Mrs. Pettibone and Mrs. Bullard. Excuse me, I think I heard the telephone.
3: I didn't hear anything.
1: They're after me, Leroy. They're after me.
3: Ooh.
1: Women, women, women, trapped in a hen roost. Now I know how that poor dressmaker felt. Leroy, quick, get me a pin and a glass of water.

0: We'll be hearing from the great Gildersleeve again in just a moment. 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
1: Folks, you know how kids are, always pestering you to tell them a story over and over? Well, I thought, why not just have a phonograph record you could play, make the kids happy, and save yourself the trouble? And that's just what I did. I made three records: Puss in Boots, Jack and the Beanstalk, and Rumpelstiltskin. All good stories with pretty music, too. You can get the album at any music store right now. Make a mighty nice Christmas present. Just thought I'd mention it. Good night.
0: The Great Gildersleeve is played by Harold Perrin. It is written by John Whedon and Sam Moore. The music is by Jack Meekin. This is John Lang speaking for the Kraft Foods Company and inviting you to listen in again next week for the further adventures of the Great Gildersleeve.
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1: Make no mistake, of all leading cigarettes, what is recognized by eminent nose and throat specialists as definitely less irritating, the Morris. Johnny presents The Milton Berle Show. Here comes Johnny, ladies and gentlemen, to remind you, if every smoker knew what Philip Morris smokers know, they'd all change to Philip Morris. Yes, they'd all...

0: Thousand Bills Show. With Bert Helton, Jack Albertson, Mary Schiff, Billy Sands, Johnny Gibson, Al Kelly, our singing star Dick Carney, the music of Ray Block and his orchestra, and yours truly, Frank Gallo. Ladies and gentlemen.
1: Oh, you're dynamite.
0: Last week, the Metropolitan Opera Company opened its gala season. We now bring you a man who, at every opening night of the opera, has always had his own box.
1: That's right.
0: He sells neckties off of it. And here he is, Milton Berle.
1: Good evening, ladies and gentlemen. Mr. Gallup, I challenge that wild and ridiculous statement that you just made. I really do. Let me set the record right and straight. I have never sold one tie in front of a Manhattan... what town is this? I have never sold one tie in front of the Metropolitan Opera House. Not one tie. That's why I switched to selling razor blades. Razor blades. Stop me if you heard that one. We're going to have fun up here. Why don't you join us? Razor blades. No brush, no lather, no rub in, no joke, no laugh, no program. Good night, show's over. Everybody dance. Oh, Mr. Gallup, that's how I like to start a program. Right off with a flying low. Mr. Gallup, I missed it. Were you at the opera opening night?
0: Was I, Frank Gallup, at the opening of the opera?
1: I just asked.
0: Earl, was Washington at Valley Forge?
1: Yes.
0: Was Napoleon at Waterloo?
1: But Mr. Gallup,
0: was Lincoln at Gettysburg?
1: Were you at the opera opening night?
0: No.
1: Mr. Gallup, I don't know what I'd do without you, but I'd like to give it a try. Ah, the opera, Mr. Gallup. Madame Butterfly. The Merry Wives of Windsor. Mr. Gallup, do you know the Merry Wives of Windsor?
0: No, but I know a widow in Cucamonga. Oh, I do declare that was a jolly rejoinder.
1: Yes. That was jazzy, wasn't it? That was a peacherino. Mr. Gallup, what memories of my career in the opera?
0: Berg, you were in opera.
1: Well, of course. Ask Lawrence Tibbett. He couldn't get along without me. Remember Pagliacci where he sang, Ridi Pagliacci.
0: You were with him?
1: With him? Who do you think tickled him? Mr. Gallup, in my prime, I sang every opera. Rigoletto, L'Abdomne Mobile, L'Abdomne Mobile.
0: Okay, can you sing Faust?
1: I didn't hear what you said.
0: Can you sing Faust?
1: I'll try. L'Abdomne Mobile, L'Abdomne
0: Mobile, L'Abdomne Mobile. Girl, that's Faust?
1: That's as Faust as I can sing. As I can sing it, oh, Burl. How can one man be so funny and still have to plant his mother in the audience to start the laughs? I'm sorry, Mr. Gallup. I've hogged the entire show with my dynamic material. So let's hear from you now. Do you have something to say?
0: No, but I know a widow in Cucamonga.
1: Mr. Gallup, you just told that gag. Some of the yolk is still wet on your chin. The first time you told that joke, it was nothing.
0: Nothing?
1: Nothing.
0: Well, someday that joke will be bigger than What a Blow for Princess Elizabeth.
1: Mr. Gallup, someday you're going too far, you know that. And when you do, I hope you can find your way back. I hope you can't find your way back. See? That's what you get for letting ushers write your material. But nevertheless, tonight, ladies and gentlemen, we salute the opera. Grand opera. What can be more thrilling than sitting in the Met cheering Traviata, Rigoletto, Otello? Nothing unless it's sitting in the bleachers cheering DiMaggio, Risuto, and Lavaggetto. But let us learn a little more about the opera. First, we have grand opera. Notice that grand opera is grand, pompous, slow. And the audience reaction to grand opera is this. The other type of opera is light opera. I want you to notice that light opera is light, fast, and gay. The audience reaction to light opera is this. In other words, the difference between grand opera and light opera is simply this.
2: Oops.
1: Thank you. Thank you, Toot Snore. Ladies and gentlemen, it is our belief that once you understand what is being sung, you too will love opera. And it is our pleasure tonight to have as our guest the celebrated operatic contralto, Madame Rosa Manicotti. And to interpret for you what Madame Manicotti will sing is none other than that well-known translator of opera librettos, Mr. Andre Finster. Ladies and gentlemen, Mr. Finster.
2: Thank you.
1: Mr. Finster, I understand that you will translate as Lady does it, lady. Please. My mother's timing is off tonight. I understand, Mr. Finster, that you will translate as Madame Manicotti sings excerpts from the famous opera Un Ballo in Mosca.
2: Yes. It is better known in this country as the legend of the gypsy Croy that we have marshaled in for Croy because there's no chance of a fate for our film very short. In three acts.
1: In three acts. Would you, with Mr. Finster, would you set the scene?
2: Gladly.
1: All right.
2: As the curtain rises, we find ourselves in the kingdom of Stamagrobri's fate of the kind of flair. The merry villagers run out on the stage in a holiday mood. And why not? It is Schmalman Day. They are dressed in long, flowing gotkas. And on their heads they carry baskets full of steaming trim, blicks, and moiments, which is very style. This is the national dish.
1: Oh, yes, the national dish, sure. Well, go on, Mr. Finster.
2: Well, at this point, Carmelita comes on the stage. She's really the Princess Mararulia Babe, which is God.
1: Yes.
2: But she's disguised as a knib of a marcha play because that's a famine.
1: Yes.
2: Now, this is because her sweetheart Antonio wants to croid her pony with a clapper vest. He wants to croid her pony with a clapper vest. Who doesn't? And when she sees her lover, she sings.
1: She sings? Go ahead, Madam Manicotti.
3: Bella in mascara, ma bolino la martino bio.
1: Lovely, Madame Manicotti. Quick, Mr. Finster, what did she just sing?
2: She sang to her lover, my sweet, my heart, my carbonical 5 days. At this point, her sweetheart leaps over that golden face of face, which is very dominant, like this. He thinks he's got a mustache.
1: I see. May we have the second act, Madame Manicotti, please?
3: La mazzufanino nella Luigina progressivo Dio.
1: Well, Mr. Finster?
2: Her father, King Maya Troy, did not say. He wants her to marry the old Duke, and she answered, marry that old Dreidman. Three, two. What do I look like, a vermin? What do you make me for, a smiter bin? I would rather Davin say, put that in your housing and grip it.
1: Yes, go on.
2: Her father roars, are you going to marry the Duke? And she answers,
3: no!
1: Well, Mr. Finster, what did she say?
2: She said yes.
1: And, Mr. Finster, tell us, how does the opera end?
2: Just as Carmelita is about to marry the Duke,
1: yes.
2: Antonio the beggar throws off his rags and says, look, I am not Antonio the beggar. I am Fido the feeder hole. And as they ride into the sunset, the old king shakes his fist and says, what a blow for Princess Nachayek right there.
1: Thank you, Ozzy and Harriet. Thank you. Memphis, Tennessee, Buffalo, New York, Denver, Colorado, Portland, Oregon. Yes, from all over the country there's news, big news. Listen.
4: From section after section, eminent nose and throat specialists report that in cases of irritation due to smoking, they suggest change to Philip Morris.
1: Yes, these top-ranking nose and throat specialists actually suggest Philip Morris because they know Philip Morris is the one, the only leading cigarette proved definitely less irritating.
4: Remember, the cigarette that gives you the least irritation is the cigarette that gives you the most enjoyment. After all, it's pleasure, deep, rich pleasure that counts in smoking. And the full measure of smoking pleasure is yours to enjoy day in, day out in Philip Morris. That's why we say, if every smoker knew what Philip Morris smokers know, they'd all change to Philip Morris, America's finest cigarette.
1: Very quick. Flash Gordon made that arrangement. Ladies and gentlemen, that was Brahms' Hungarian Dance, played by Ray Block. That was only the first course. Played by Ray Block and the Philip Morris Orchestra. And Ray, you are really wonderful. I can honestly call you the Gustav Henschen of tomorrow. I might also say you are the Harry Hawlick of yesterday. Believe me, anything is better than the Ray Block of today. That was Burl of 4 years ago. Low state. Thank you. And now, as we continue our salute to the great music, we present...
4: Music Forum tonight. Music Forum tonight. The question. Should we find another Carmen Lombardo, or should we throw away the one we have?
1: He knows a widow in Cucamonga. Let's get right to the questions from the audience with our forum. Let's start with this gentleman in the aisle toasting marshmallows. Yes, sir?
5: Mr. Burrell, have you ever made any phonograph records?
1: Why, yes, I've made many records.
5: You have?
1: Yes.
5: Now, I know I did the right thing. I'm glad I did it.
1: Who are you?
5: Petrillo.
1: Thank you. That's a local joke. Local 802. But let us go on. All right, this young man here with his head caught in the cuspidor. Young man, what is your name?
6: My name is Lucy Monroe.
1: Lucy Monroe?
6: Don't confuse me with the one that sings at ball games.
1: Oh, no, I won't.
6: I only took the name because I love America.
1: I see. What's your real name?
6: Patrick Henry.
1: All right, Pat, you have a question concerning music?
6: Yeah, but you don't think I'm going to ask you for advice, do you?
1: Well,
6: what, are you an authority on music all of a sudden?
1: No, but
6: I heard you sing already, and take it from me, you're a big nothing.
1: Now, look,
6: you've got a voice that's flatter than the top of your head.
1: If you'll just...
6: I've heard better sounds coming out of a pair of new shoes.
1: But you don't...
6: I've heard nothing music coming out of a vacuum cleaner, a platinum boiler, a dying chicken.
1: Please, I'm...
6: Ah, your father's pig pipe.
1: We must control ourselves. Let us get on to the women now. All right, this young lady in third row sewing up the stuffed turkey neck. Young... What is your name, please?
7: Paloola Feeney. I'm a homemaker.
1: I see. And you have a question that has to do with music?
7: Yeah. How can I stop my husband from taking up all them corny instruments? He's ickier than a box of wet duds.
1: Your husband studies musical instruments?
7: He tried to take up the violin, but for that fathead, it was too confusing.
1: The violin was too confusing?
7: He didn't know which chin to rest it on.
1: I see.
7: He didn't have any luck with the cello, either.
1: He couldn't play the cello?
7: Yeah, he's so bow-legged, it kept slipping through his legs.
1: He should have used a big bass fiddle.
7: That was too big. It gave him saddle sores.
1: I understand.
7: He finally took up the bugle. The way he blows that bugle's amazing.
1: What's amazing about blowing a bugle?
7: With his nose.
1: Oh, that's different.
7: He took up the trumpet, but he had a terrible accident.
1: What happened?
7: He inhaled, and the trumpet got stuck in his throat.
1: The trumpet stuck in his throat?
7: Yeah, every time he hiccuped, he sounded like Harry James.
1: But you did get the trumpet out.
7: Yeah, but he can't play it no more. He swallowed the valve.
1: He swallowed the valve?
7: Yeah, now when he feels like playing the trumpet, he starts fingering his stomach.
1: Thank you, Mrs. Speedy. Thank you very much. Ladies and gentlemen, as the climax of our musical forum tonight, we are very honored to have none other than that great American opera star whose powerful, thundering bass voice is world famous, the one and only Tito Featherfield. Ladies and gentlemen, Mr. Featherfield.
8: Thank you, Mr. Burrell. May I take this golden opportunity to thank my many admirers, bouquets of flowers from all over the United States, so wherever I sing, I smile.
1: Well, tell us, Tito.
8: Excuse me, Mr. Burrell.
1: Yes?
8: Do you mind if I sit down? I'm pooped.
1: You're pooped, huh?
9: You tired?
8: On the way here, I picked a string off the sidewalk. I think I...
1: Mr. Featherfield, a string isn't heavy.
8: Well, this one had nuts in it.
1: Oh, well, that's different. Tito, it's amazing. You look so fragile, and yet you have such a magnificent voice.
8: Isn't it the truth, though?
1: Yeah.
8: Second, Lawrence Malkier.
1: I see. What made them stop?
8: Lawrence Malkier.
1: I understand that when you sing, your faithful wife is always at your side.
8: Yes, it's gruesome, isn't it? My wife and I do a wonderful scene together in the Barber of Seville. I sing as I'm shaving.
1: I see. What does your wife do? I see.
8: Last week we were... It was a big bullfight scene. I was the bullfighter. Mm-hmm. The bull.
1: The bull. Wait a minute. You were the bullfighter and your wife was the bull? What a bullfight that must have been.
8: Yes, Mr. Dick Carmen, that the bull won.
1: Well, tell us, has your wife got a strong voice, too?
8: Strong.
1: Has it?
8: Caruso, with one blast of his powerful lungs, could shatter a glass.
1: Yes, I do. I remember that.
8: My wife, driver and all.
1: Oh, sure. Let's get back to music, Mr. Featherfield. Is it true that music can stir up human passions?
8: There's one song, Grab a Gun and the Wedding March.
1: Thank you, Mr. Featherfield. Thank you. Our young singing star, Dick Fonney, to sing...

0: think one will do.
1: You know, when Dick Bonney sings, it sounds like it's coming from the stage of Tristan and Isolde. Because when I sing, it sounds like it's from the basement of Hammacher and Schlemmer. For the out-of-town listeners, that's a hardware store in New York. This program may not be funny, but by gum, at least you're knowing to know what's going to... Why did you walk in when I didn't finish? You walked in at the wrong time. Did you notice how he detracted walking up to this microphone? For a minute, I didn't know which was the mic. Well, what is it you want?
0: I'm waiting.
1: You're waiting? I wish you'd have waited 2 seconds longer. I might have gotten a laugh.
0: I am waiting for you to explain to the musical world why I, Frank Gallup, was not at the opening of the opera this year, thanks to you.
1: Very dramatic tonight, huh? All right, I was going to tell this, but I will. We have about 5 minutes left, and who wants to listen to Ray Block?
2: I do,
0: and you do.
1: Ladies and gentlemen, I'll tell you the reason why you weren't at the opera. I wasn't with you. Who was going? Oh, both of you. You know, it'd be funny if this is an audition and I don't know it. Last week, Mr. Gallup, for the first time, ladies and gentlemen, he invited me and my wife to the opening of the Metropolitan Opera. And that night, we were having Mr. Gallup and his wife over for dinner at our house. And as we were waiting for the Gallups, I'll never forget. Gee, imagine going to the opera with the Gallops. Quick, dear. Look, does my tuxedo look good on me?
3: Yes, Milton. Just remember to keep your hand out of your coat pocket.
1: Oh, I will.
3: One squeeze of that bulb in there and your shirt lights up. Call for Philip Morris.
1: I know. I just connected the batteries. Now, remember, dear, the Gallops are very ritzy. Very Park Avenue. This is the first time they've ever been in Jackson Heights. They'll probably bring camping equipment. That's the Gallop. Now, quick, is my tie on straight?
3: Yes, but your head isn't.
1: Oh, that's good. That's funny. Coming. Well, Mr. and Mrs. Gallop, come right in.
0: Thank you, Burl. Where shall I...
1: Here, I'll take the sleeping bags. There.
0: My dear, this is Milton Burl, the man I've been telling you about.
1: How do you do, Mrs. Gallop?
4: Amazing.
1: Amazing?
4: Only one head.
1: Mrs. Gallup, this is my wife, Mrs. Milton Burl.
3: How do you do, Mrs. Gallup?
4: Oh, you poor thing.
1: Well, here we are, aren't we?
4: Yes. And we're all in it together.
1: Well. Dinner will be ready soon. Mrs. Gallup, can I get you a drink?
4: Please, don't bother going out to the still just for me.
1: Well. Hey, Mr. Gallup, I want to tell you some of the jokes that I have for next week's program.
0: Please, Burl, not in front of the ladies.
1: Oh, I see. If you women will excuse us...
4: Of course. Come, my dear. Let us adjourn to the dining room and stare at each other.
1: Well. Mr. Gallup, your wife is a very, very lovely woman.
0: Well, thank you. Of course, once you get to know her, she's really quite a bore.
1: Well, as long as you love her.
0: Burl, don't get vulgar.
1: I'm sorry. Now, for next Tuesday's show,
0: Excuse me, Burl, but hadn't you better dress for the opera? We won't have time later.
1: Dress? I am dressed. I'm wearing this tuxedo.
0: That tuxedo?
1: Yes.
0: Burl, that looks like something Barney unloaded on Simon Ackerman.
1: But, Mr. Gallup, I don't own a full dress suit like yours.
0: Sorry, Burl. In that suit, you disgrace me. It's all off. I'll just call my wife and we'll leave.
1: Una? Mr. Gallup, going to the opera in your company means a lot to me.
0: Obviously.
2: Yeah.
1: Una. Well, I just remembered there's a place on 10th Avenue, the Owl Clothing Company. They're open all night.
0: The Owl Clothing?
1: Yeah, I'll rush right over there. You go ahead and eat without me. I'll get a full dress suit and meet you in front of the opera house. Oh, boy. What a neighborhood. Oh, here's the place. Owl Clothers. We never sleep. I'll go in. Boy, it's dark in here.
5: Pardon me, friend. Did you come in here for some high-grade classy-wearing apparel?
1: No, I just came in here to get a picture of Vincent Lopez tattooed on my chest. Now, look, I'm in a hurry. I want a full dress suit.
5: You going to make a purchase or just looking around?
1: Oh, no, I'm buying.
5: Good, then I'll turn on the light.
6: Hello, Mr.
2: Mr. Gogo?
6: Yes?
5: Is the door locked?
6: It's locked.
5: Okay, help the man off with his clothes.
1: Now, wait a minute. Hey, let's
5: We're
1: go.
5: We're putting the new suit right on. You're in a hurry, you said?
1: Yeah, but be careful with that tuxedo. You'll short-circuit the shirt. Boy, it's cold standing here in just my shorts. Now, I would like a full dress suit.
5: Shut up!
6: Yeah, yeah, yeah.
5: Now, I got a suit here that's meant just for you.
1: A full dress?
5: A genuine Hungarian goat herder's outfit.
1: Hungarian goat? Look, I want a full...
5: Shut up!
6: Yeah.
5: Just feel like material. Beaver lapels like these, they don't make anymore.
1: No, you don't understand. Look, I'm going to an opera, not Queen for a day. Show me something else.
5: I can't. We ain't got anything else.
1: You have nothing but Hungarian goat herders outfits?
5: It's a job lot. I got them off a road company of Blossom Time that got lost in Jersey.
1: Now, look, I've had enough from you. I'm getting out of here right now.
5: Going somewhere, friend?
1: Yes, I'm gone. Where's Mr. Google in my old suit?
5: Google?
1: Yes.
5: Who's Google?
1: Who's you're kidding. You're kidding, aren't you?
6: Uh-uh.
1: Now, please. Just my pants. Mr. Gallup is waiting.
5: Shut up!
6: Yes.
5: Tell you what I'll do. Buy this Hungarian goat herder's outfit and free of charge, I'll have the hem lowered.
1: Now, please, give me the suit.
5: This week, with every goat herder's outfit, we're giving a bottle of Airwick.
1: Give me the suit.
5: In this outfit, you'll be the talk of the stockyard.
1: Give me the suit.
5: Get a load of the lining. Genuine simulated cardboard.
6: Give me the suit.
5: And for only $100.
7: Give me the suit.
5: All right, 50. But that's almost final.
1: Now, look. It's 9:00. Now, listen, you. Get my tuxedo or I'll report you to the police. The Better Business Bureau. I'll even go higher and take a direct to Charlie Luckman.
5: Okay. Go into the dressing room. I'll bring your suit.
1: Well, that's better. Where's the dressing room?
5: That door right there.
1: Okay, in a hurry. This door?
5: Yes.
1: Wait a minute. I'm out on the street. Open the door. Open up. I'll freeze to death. I'll go around the front. Oops. Pardon me, lady. Let me back in.
8: Starting. Keep moving.
9: Oh, this is outrageous. We cannot wait any longer.
3: But I'm sure... Oh, here he comes.
1: I'm sorry, Mr. Gallup. I'll explain later. Let's go in.
3: Milton, what have you got on?
9: Girl, what is that atrocity?
1: It's a Hungarian goat herder's outfit. Feel those beaver lapels.
9: Why didn't you go to the owl clothiers like you said you would?
1: I was there, but this is all they had.
9: Oh, ridiculous. I was there looking for you 15 minutes ago. And what bargains? They sold me this suit. Look.
1: A tuxedo.
9: Oh, that's not all. Look, the shirt lights up and says, call for Philip Morris.
1: Give me the suit. Give me the suit.
10: Remember this. You're twice as sure of twice the pleasure when you smoke Philip Morris. And here's why.
9: First, you enjoy the pleasure of smoking the world's finest premium tobaccos, mellow and mild and superbly blended. And second, you enjoy the extra pleasure of smoking the one, the only leading cigarette, recognized by eminent nose and throat specialists as definitely less irritating.
10: Yes, you're twice as sure of twice the pleasure when you smoke Philip Morris. So next time you call for cigarettes, call for Philip Morris. Made in America, by Americans, to please American taste.
1: Thank you very much. We're a little late, folks. Good night, everyone.
5: Good night.
9: Yes, if every smoker knew what Philip Morris smokers know, they'd all change to Philip Morris, America's finest cigarette.
10: Hello. Hello, testing. 1, 2, 3, 4, 5.
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7: 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Most school teachers try to cooperate with their principals, and Our Miss Brooks, who teaches English at Madison High School, is no exception. But with her principal, Osgood Conklin, it isn't always easy.
13: Last Monday, for instance, he instituted his wake-up plan, a series of early morning calisthenics for the faculty. Attendance, of course, was purely voluntary. You could either show up in the morning or make up your mind to live on relatives for a while. Mr. Conklin started the exercises to combat the restlessness that seems to come with spring. I wouldn't know about that, though, because I missed the first three sessions. That's why I slept in the other twin bed in Mrs. Davis's room on Wednesday night. She's my landlady and pretty absent-minded about most things, but she promised to wake me promptly at 7. We retired about 10 p.m., and I fell asleep almost at once.
14: Connie. Oh, Connie, are you asleep? Are you asleep, Connie?
13: Huh? Oh, what is it? What's the matter? Oh,
14: nothing, dear, but if you're going to get up earlier than usual, you'll need all the rest you can get. I'm glad you were sleeping so soundly, and it's only 11 o'clock.
13: Oh, great. I'm way ahead. Now, if you'll excuse me, I'll take up where I left off.
14: All right, Connie. Oh, Connie. Connie! Now, don't worry about anything. I mean, I slept all day yesterday, so I'll probably be wide awake in plenty of time to get you up in the morning.
13: Thanks, Mrs. Davis. Ooh, that's nice to know. Gives me a real feeling of security. Good night.
14: I hope you get enough sleep. Osgood Conklin has a lot of nerve asking his teachers to get to the gym a half hour earlier. Why, he isn't even there for the calisthenics. Makes me mad. If up to you, Connie, I wouldn't go. Do you hear me, Connie? Connie, are you awake?
13: No, Mrs. Davis, I'm fast asleep.
14: Good. That's a lot better for you than a lot of idle conversation at this time of night.
13: You're so right. Good night.
14: Good night, dear. Oh, dear, there goes the phone. At least I think it's the phone. Our front door has a buzzer. Or is it a bell? No. No, that's the phone, all right. Connie. Connie, are you up?
13: Yes, Mrs. Davis, I'm up.
14: Oh, that's too bad. I was hoping you were asleep. But as long as you're up, would you mind answering the phone?
13: Not at all. It's right on my way. Hello?
15: Hello, Miss Brooks. This is Harriet Conklin. Did I wake you, Miss Brooks?
13: You collaborated, Harriet, but that's all right. I've been sleeping like a log since 11 o'clock. What time is it now?
15: 2 minutes after.
13: Shame on me. I should have been up seconds ago.
15: I'm only calling in case Walter Denton didn't. Did he?
13: No, dear. Denton didn't. But what was he supposed to call about?
15: About Daddy taking over the faculty calisthenics class personally tomorrow morning. Daddy's in bed now, and this is the first chance I got to check on it. I knew Walter'd forget.
13: Could you speak a little louder, Harriet?
15: No, Miss Brooks. I don't want Daddy to wake up. Just see that you get to school a half hour ahead of the usual time, because Daddy is really going
16: Harriet,
15: to...
16: Harriet, to whom are you talking at this unearthly hour?
15: Oh, it's nobody, Daddy.
13: Thanks.
15: I'm afraid he's getting out of bed, Miss Brooks.
13: For heaven's sake, stop saying Miss Brooks. He's mad enough now to chew up the telephone. Besides, he's been barking at me like a bloodhound all week, and I don't feel like listening to any more of it. Just tell him it was a wrong number, Harriet. Do you understand?
16: I understand perfectly, Miss Brooks.
13: Mr. Conklin. Oh, I'm sorry, sir. I must have dialed the wrong number by mistake.
16: Do you always make calls in the middle of the night, Miss Brooks? No wonder you can never drag yourself down to school on time.
13: But, Mr. Conklin,
16: I suggest that you curtail the remainder of your nocturnal social calls, Miss Brooks, and hit the sack at once.
13: Aye, aye, sir.
16: And Miss Brooks.
13: Yes?
14: Oh, now, what in the world can that be? Connie's just fallen asleep. Must be the phone again. It's after midnight. Yes, it's the phone, beyond the shadow of a doubt.
13: You've convinced me, Mrs. Davis. Don't go away, Morpheus. Hello?
17: Hello, Miss Brooks. This is Walter Denton. I presume I woke you up, huh?
13: You're a grand presumer, Walter. I didn't fall asleep until 12 o'clock. What time is it now?
17: 2 minutes after.
13: Well, adding those 2 minutes to the two I slept before Harriet called, I've accumulated a giant sleep jackpot of 4 minutes. If you don't mind, I'd like to be a sport and try for 8.
17: I just woke up too, Miss Brooks, and I remembered that Harriet wanted me to call and say that I... Gee, I'm sleepy. Harriet wanted me to say...
13: that her father is setting a little trap in the morning by taking over the calisthenics himself and to be sure and get to school promptly.
17: Gee, thanks for warning me, Miss Brooks. Right.
13: That was the least I could do.
14: Connie, I'm worried about you. The telephones kept you up half the night.
13: Well, the kids were just trying to be helpful. Let's see now. I'm sure Mr. Boynton knows nothing about this trap.
14: What trap?
13: The one Mr. Conklin has set. It's terribly late, but I wouldn't sleep a wink if I didn't warn him. I'd better give him a ring. Oh, I'm sure knocked out.
14: Oh, here, Connie, let me dial the number for you.
13: Thanks.
14: Your poor eyes look like they're ready to fall out of your poor head. There you are, Connie.
13: Thanks, Mrs. Davis. Hello, Mr. Boynton? I'm terribly sorry to disturb you, but I know you'll forgive me when I tell you about the trap that's been set by that old devil Conklin.
16: Hmm?
13: Hello? Is this Mr. Boynton?
16: No.
13: Then who is it?
16: It's that old devil Conklin! And if you'll just control that dial-happy finger of yours for a minute, I'd like to tuck my cloven tootsies back into bed.
14: Nighty-night, Mr. Conklin. Anything wrong, Connie?
13: Oh, no, Mrs. Davis, you fixed me up fine. Look, I'd better forget about Mr. Boynton for tonight and try to relax for a little while anyway.
14: That's right, dear. You've only got a few hours left to sleep. Here, why don't you take a couple of these aspirin tablets? There's some water right by the bed here.
13: Thanks, Mrs. Davis. I think I will. Oh, now I ought to pop off in no time.
14: Oh, yes, I'm sure you will, dear. Oh, my, I forgot. Those tablets in that aspirin box.
13: What's the matter, Mrs. Davis?
14: They're not aspirin. They were the pills the vet prescribed for our cat Minerva. Him sleep the time she was so nervous, remember? When the goldfish bit her paw. I put them in an empty aspirin box. Connie. Connie. Oh, well, sleep is sleep, I guess. Even if it's only a catnap. Connie, get up.
13: What? Oh, well, here we go again. Who's on the phone now?
14: Nobody. But I'm afraid I dozed off, too. It's 10 a.m.
13: Oh. I guess I'd better be thinking of 10 a.m. Quick, Mrs. Davis, hand me my clothes. I've got to get out of here.
14: Now, don't get panicky, dear. I'll make some coffee for you first. Give me a match, and I'll go down and turn on the gas.
13: Never mind the match, Mrs. Davis. Just turn on the gas.
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13: I could, with my alibi, the aspirin box containing Minerva's pills, clutched in my hot little hand. I made right for Mr. Conklin's office, figuring I might as well grab the bull by the horns. Sure enough, when I got there, the bull was pawing the rug in front of his desk.
20: Come in!
13: It's me, Mr. Conklin.
20: Ah, so it is. Good afternoon, sleepyhead.
13: I'd like to explain, Mr. Conklin.
20: The Sandman worked overtime, eh?
13: Well, yes, sir, but...
20: What's the idea?
13: It's all my fault, Mr. Conklin. I took one of these pills about 3 o'clock, and I didn't realize they were so powerful.
20: Powerful? That's just a box of aspirin.
13: Yes, sir, it's an aspirin box, all right, but the pills...
20: Put that box on my desk and sit down, Miss Brooks.
13: But Mr...
20: Put it down! Now, I realize, Miss Brooks, that I can't punish you for missing the voluntary calisthenics, but I can punish you for missing your morning classes.
13: Yes, sir.
20: And I've hit upon a splendid method of giving you, if I may borrow an expression from the undergraduate body, your lumps.
13: Well, lump away, Mr. Conklin.
20: Your sixth period has always been a free one, hasn't it?
13: Well, yes, sir, but I've always...
20: I know you have, but now you won't. As you know, Mr. Boynton is coaching the baseball team this year, and so I've decided to let him concentrate on that during his sixth period, while you, Miss Brooks, will take over his biology class.
13: Biology class? Oh, but Mr. Conklin, I don't know enough
20: about
13: biology.
20: You needn't worry about picking up the rudiments of biology, Miss Brooks. From the look I've seen in your eye when Mr. Boynton passes your great bird and bee material. Now, the next step in your punishment...
13: There's more?
20: Oh, yes, yes. I'm going to report your delinquency to Mr. Gleason of the Board of Education. He's due here at any moment to inspect the result of the Conklin wake-up plan.
13: But, Mr. Conklin, it was an accident. You don't have to report me to Mr. Gleason.
20: Ah, but I do, Miss Brooks. You see, Mr. Gleason was almost made principal of Madison before I received the appointment. If I fail to report your absence this morning and Gleason finds out about it, he'll tear me limb from limb.
13: I'd be happy to sell tickets. I mean... a good alibi for being late, Mr. Conklin. I hadn't slept all night, and those pills are so...
20: You forget, Miss Brooks, thanks to your flair for telephoning, I was no Rip Van Winkle last night myself. But even so, I got here promptly at 7:30 and personally directed the faculty in a healthful, stimulating series of exercises. We did back bends, push-ups, knee squats, Clark wheels.
13: No wonder you look so tired.
20: I am not tired, Miss Brooks. And what's more, I very rarely get tired. When the board appointed me principal, they knew very well that Madison was getting a man of boundless energy and... determination. Gentlemen, I told them in my acceptance speech, from now on, Madison is my ship. And as its captain, I'll try to steer a true course on the stormy seas of education.
13: Mr. Conklin... Oh, great. The captain's asleep in the deep. Oh, well, maybe if I leave him alone for a while, he'll forget about my punishment. Oh, it's Mr. Gleason.
21: Hello, Miss Brooks.
13: I suppose you've come to see Mr. Conklin.
21: That's right. I'm here to inspect the result, if any, of his so-called wake-up plan.
13: Oh, but you can't go in now. I think Mr. Conklin slipped out for a few minutes. Granted, he left orders not to...
4: Orders? Conklin takes orders from the board. Now, step aside. I'm going in.
21: Well.
13: Captain. Captain. Man overboard, Captain.
4: Quiet, Brooks. I've been waiting for an opportunity like this for years. I'll just make a little call to Mr. Stone, president of the board, and ask him to come over. I want him to see with his own eyes old Boundless Energy asleep at the switch.
13: Oh, but Mr. Gleason, that isn't a very nice thing.
4: That'll be all, Miss Brooks. I'm ordering you to leave this office at once.
13: Very well, sir, but I'll be back in a little while to fix the hole in the ceiling.
4: Hole? There's no hole in the ceiling.
13: No, but there will be when Mr. Conklin wakes up and sees you sitting there.

0: So that's it, Mr. Boynton. I've got to take over your sixth period biology class. And what I know about biology can't even be seen under a microscope.
1: Oh, but that isn't fair treatment at all, especially for somebody like you. After all, you've done a lot for this school.
0: It isn't the school I'm mad at. It's the principal of the thing. He probably had some other clever penalties planned for me, too. But luckily, he dozed off in the middle of a compound sentence.
1: Well, then he's actually in his office sleeping like a baby?
0: That's right. Like a big, fat, grouchy baby with a mustache.
1: Now, I guess those calisthenics knocked him out. Honestly, Miss Brooks, ever since he started that wake-up plan, I've been dog-tired. I guess I'm in pretty bad shape.
0: You can't knock it to me, Mr. Boynton.
2: Hello, Mr. Boynton. Hiya, Miss Brooks.
0: Hello, Walter.
3: How did things work out with Daddy, Miss Brooks?
0: Oh, just dandy, Harriet. He's building the scaffold for me now. I better run along and enjoy my last free period for a while, Mr. Boynton.
1: Oh, please don't go. If you're going to take this class over next week, you'd better study my methods of teaching. Don't you think you might get some ideas just by watching me?
0: I always have. Oh, you mean about teaching biology. Well, if you're sure you don't mind.
1: Oh, not at all. Now, come to order, class. Ah, we have a guest today, students. Miss Brooks will join our class as sort of honorary pupil. Now then, if you'll just sit down at that desk, Miss Brooks, we'll proceed with the class. First, I want someone to define the cellular structure of the Serrathula johnsoni.
0: The Serrathula who?
1: Well, who's going to answer?
2: I nominate our honorary pupil, Miss Brooks.
3: I second the nomination.
1: Well, you seem to have been elected, Miss Brooks.
0: I do not choose to run, Mr. Boynton.
2: Oh, come on, Miss Brooks, don't hold back. Everybody knows you're the smartest teacher in the whole school.
1: I'm not seeking a lengthy definition, Miss Brooks. Just tell us about the structure of the Serrathula johnsoni, which, as you know very well, is the technical term for the horned tree frog.
0: The horned tree frog? Oh, naturally. Well, the Serrathula johnsoni is actually a horned tree frog named Johnson. It's a noun, frog, from the Anglo-Saxon frogger, frogiste, frogimente, frogaruni.
1: Yes, but as regards the structure, Miss Brooks.
0: The structure, yes. Mm-hmm. Well, in the structure of a sentence, the horned tree frog may be used in the forms of either subject or object, such as, the quick brown fox jumped over the lazy horned tree frog. Or the lazy horned tree frog jumped over the quick brown fox.
1: Yes. In other words, Miss Brooks, you're telling us that the horned tree frog, unlike most silentia, forms a secondary deposit of bone in the deeper dermal tissues and may produce ankylosed encrustations akin to Triprion and Ternohyla.
0: Mr. Boynton, you took the words right out of my subclavian epiglottis.
1: You did very well, Miss Brooks. And now, class, who will define Leptodactylus pentadactylus?
2: Mr. Boynton, I nominate our honor...
0: Walter! Where are your manners? Didn't you see I had my hand raised first?
1: Oh, I didn't notice your hand was raised. Well, that's fine. You may go right ahead, Miss Brooks.
0: Thank you. See you later, Mr. Boynton.

0: What a racket.
1: That Conklin has snored me into a splitting headache.
0: Ooh.
1: Ah, just wait till Mr. Stone arrives, you old fathorn. Madison may have a new principal after all. If it's a good thing he's not outdoors, he'd have every dog in town around him. Mr. Stone had better get here soon. My head will split wide open if I have to listen to. Well, what's this on Conklin's desk? Just what I need for my headache. A box of aspirin.
2: Well, that's the end of another school day, Miss Brooks.
3: Not for me, Mr. Boynton. By now, our beloved principal must have told Mr. Gleason all about my missing this morning's classes. He's probably got a dandy lecture all ready for me.
2: I hope he doesn't take too long about it. I'm dog tired from those calisthenics. Oh, here's his office. Here, let me open the door for you.
3: Well, what do you know? Mr. Conklin has a guest in his dream house.
2: That's Mr. Gleason, isn't it?
3: Yes, he's inspecting the wake-up plan.
2: Say, look out the window, Miss Brooks. Isn't that Mr. Stone, president of the board, coming up the front steps?
3: Let's see. Yeah, that's him, all right. Oh, we've got to do something, Mr. Boynton. I can't let even Mr. Conklin get caught in a trap like this. Quick, Mr. Boynton, you go out and try to delay Mr. Stone. I'll take charge in here.
2: All right.
3: Mr. Conklin. Mr. Conklin, wake up, Mr. Conklin.
4: Huh?
3: Wake up.
4: Oh, yes, Miss Brooks. As I was saying, Madison High is my ship, as its captain.
3: Lower your sails, matey.
4: What? 3:05. Miss Brooks, what happened to today? And what does Gleason mean by falling asleep in my office?
3: He must have dozed off waiting for you to wake up.
4: He caught me sleeping on the job? Great Scott, I'll be drummed out of Madison if Mr. Stone gets wind of this.
3: Well, it won't take a very big wind, either. He's out in the hall now.
4: Oh, what? What'll I do? Miss Brooks, you've got to help me. You've got to think of me now, not as your principal, but as your friend. A friend who is drowning.
3: I can only throw you a lifesaver. It's up to you to chew it well.
5: Are you in there?
6: Oh, no.
3: Just a minute, Mr. Stone. Quick, Mr. Conklin, get into your inner office and act as if you're busy.
4: All right, Miss Brooks. All this excitement has given me a terrible headache. I'll take this box of aspirin with me.
3: Oh, but Mr. Conklin, that is
5: everything to you.
3: Oh, great. Well, it seems only fair that I wake up Mr. Gleason before Mr. Stone.
5: What's going on in here? Oh, hello, Miss Brooks.
3: Oh, how do you do, Mr. Stone? This is Mr. Gleason, Mr. Stone. Mr. Stone, Mr. Gleason.
5: Mr. Gleason? And I thought he was one of the board's most industrious members. This has certainly opened my eyes.
3: Now all we have to do is get Mr. Gleason's open.
5: Wake up, Gleason. Wake up, do you hear?
6: Please, just give me 5 minutes more, dear.
5: Gleason.
1: What? Oh, my goodness. I must have dozed off, Mr. Stone. Believe me, sir, I have no idea how it happened. When I arrived here shortly after noon, I found Mr. Conklin asleep behind his desk.
5: Is this true, Miss Brooks?
3: Well, the last I saw of Mr. Conklin, he was quite busy in his inner office. Things were really jumping. In fact, running and jumping.
5: You hear that, Gleason? You must have been dreaming. Why, Flash Conklin and I played football together, and I never knew up and Adam Osgood to be anything but on his toes.
3: He's right in his office, sir. Here, I'll open the door for you. Happy New Year.
1: See, Mr. Stone, that's just how I found him before, during lunch hour.
3: Oh, Mr. Stone, he must have taken a couple of Minerva's pills. I tried to stop him, but he...
5: What are you talking about, Miss Brooks? Who's Minerva?
3: Mr. Conklin, wake up, Mr. Conklin.
4: Where's my ball of yarn? Huh? What's the matter? Where am I? Why, hello, Mr. Stone.
5: I'm amazed, Osgood. First, Mr. Gleason finds you sleeping in your office during lunch hour, and now this. Explain yourself.

0: I find that calisthenics tend to make my teachers altogether too listless. Very bad, calling the whole thing off. Now, as I see it, we should... Miss Brooks, what are you hanging around for?
1: Well, I just thought I'd...
0: This discussion does not concern you in the least. Run along.
1: Yes, sir. Goodbye, Mr. Conklin.
0: Goodbye. Bless you, my dear.
1: Well, you can walk me home now, Mr. Boynton. Everything worked out fine. Mr. Boynton, you can get up from that chair now. Well, I might as well make it unanimous. Good night, all.
2: Brooks returns in just a moment, but first...
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0: And now, once again, here is our Miss Brooks.
1: Well, I finally got home, and that evening I was telling Mrs. Davis about the events of the day when I received a rather distressing phone call. It concluded with my saying, "Now, don't you worry, Mrs. Conklin. I'll get that information and call you right back." Mrs. Davis.
2: Yes, Connie?
1: What's the name of the vet who prescribed those pills for Minerva? We've got to get an antidote immediately.
2: An antidote? But why, Connie?
1: Mr. Conklin just finished dinner, and he's under the piano licking his paws.
0: Next week, tune into another Our Miss Brooks show brought to you by Palmolive Soap, your beauty hope, and Luster Cream Shampoo for soft, glamorous, caressable hair. Our Miss Brooks, starring Eve Arden, is produced by Larry Burns, written and directed by Al Lewis, with music by Wilbur Hatch. Mr. Boynton is played by Jeff Chandler, Mr. Conklin by Gail Gordon. Others in tonight's cast were Jane Morgan, Dick Prenna, Gloria McMillan, Ed Begley, and Earl Ross.
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Mysteries present America's favorite family comedy, The Adventures of Ozzy and Harriet, described and starring the entire Nelson family, Ozzy, Harriet, David, and Ricky.

0: Anyway, I don't mean to be rushing things, but spring seems to be in the air at last. Well, at least it seems to be in the air at the Nelson. And if you don't believe me, just take a look. There's David in the den rubbing meat foot oil in the old baseball glove. There's Arlie seated on the living room couch with his fishing equipment spread out on the floor. Harriet? Hey, I wonder where Harriet is. Oh, here she comes.
1: Arlie? Would you mind getting up for a minute?
2: What's the matter? You lose something?
1: No, I just want to try something. I want to move that couch over to the window.
2: Right now?
1: It'll only take a minute.
2: Well, I'm all tangled up here. I'm trying to get this fishing line straightened out.
1: What's your hurry? You won't be using that for months.
2: What do you mean, months? Spring is officially here. Summer's just down the corner.
1: I thought you said last year you weren't going to do any more fishing. But the lake was all fished out.
2: Oh, I might have said that on the spur of the moment. But I caught a pretty nice fish Labor Day, don't you remember?
1: Yes, I do. Poor little thing. Now, how about getting up and moving the couch over by the window?
2: I don't get what you're building.
1: I just want to get started in my spring cleaning. And naturally, I have to rearrange some of the furniture.
2: Oh, and naturally.
1: I want to take down those drapes, too. I'll show you just where
2: to put them. No, wait a minute.
1: And the slip covers are up in the attic. I thought you could get them down today. They have to go to the cleaning.
2: Now, wait a minute. Hold everything. What's the big rush for all this, anyway?
1: You said yourself that spring is here and summer's just around the corner.
2: I did? I must have been thinking of another street.
1: Come on, this will only take a minute. Put the line down and get up and give me a hand.
2: Hey, wait a minute. You can't move the couch over by the window. What about the piano?
1: I figured we'd move the piano over here where the brake front is now.
2: Well, what about the brake front? Well, this could be endless. You're setting up a chain reaction here.
1: Come on. We could have it done by the time you're talking about it.
3: Hey, Pop, look at my gloves.
1: Your father's busy right now, dear.
2: Well, hi, I'm surprised. One of the basic rules of child psychology is to show an interest in what your child is doing. Now, what's he saying about the glove, David?
1: No, it was me. I was talking to you about the furniture.
3: What are you doing, Pa?
2: Well,
1: it's also considered important to tell your children the truth at all times.
2: Well, right at this moment, I'm trying to figure out a way to get out of moving this furniture all over the house.
1: And I don't think you're going to find it, so let's go. Oh, and besides, I think I see a big, healthy boy who can help you.
3: Oh, Mom, I'm not so big.
1: Oh, yes, you are. Get up off your knees. That's not going to help.
2: When you find out, you'll wish you'd stayed outside.
1: What did I do? You didn't do anything. It's David and your father. They're afraid of a little furniture moving.
2: A little? Your mother's got a job lined up. Those guys will take all afternoon.
3: I sure am glad I'm small, boy.
4: Oh, you're not that small. Big enough to hold up your end.
1: Watch your language,
3: David. You know what I mean. How come you want to move the furniture, Ma?
1: Oh, I just want a little change. Besides, this is the time of year for it.
2: I was sitting here minding my own business when your mother suddenly sprang spring on me.
1: I didn't even know spring had sprung yet.
2: And I'm afraid it has.
1: Oh, you reminded me of it with all that fishing paraphernalia.
3: Oh, yeah. Are we going fishing, Pa?
4: Oh, Ricky, don't be such a dope.
1: Oh, yeah? Who do you think you're talking to, David?
4: Who do you think you're talking to?
3: I'll ask you first.
1: Now, never mind now.
3: Where you been all day, anyway? I want to play baseball.
1: I was over at the Randolph. I got a neat surprise, too.
3: Mr. Randolph gave me some tickets to a show. For free.
1: Gee, that's swell. What's the show?
3: It's neat, boy. The boat show.
2: Oh, yeah, I saw something about that in the paper.
4: I think I thought it was for the movies or something.
1: What do you want for nothing? Your money back?
2: Well, you tell Mr. Randolph it's very nice of him, Rick, but we'll have to make it some other time.
3: You mean we can't go?
2: Well, I don't think those boat shows are very interesting.
3: Oh, Pop.
2: Well, you know what they have there. Nothing but a lot of boats.
3: Well, I'd like to look at boats.
1: I think it might be fun to go over there one of these days. Especially since you have the tickets.
2: You really think so?
1: Yes, I do. I understand it's very interesting. Even if you can't afford to buy a boat, it's still fun to go over and look around. It's very educational, too.
3: Might be pretty good at that, Pop.
1: I think so. Why don't we all go over tomorrow afternoon?
3: What's the matter with today?
1: Well, your father's going to move the furniture around for me this afternoon. And there's no reason on earth why we can't go tomorrow, is there?
3: Well, sure. Today's the last day.
1: Today?
2: You mean today?
3: Sure, today.
2: Well, why don't you say so? Of course we'll go if you insist, Harriet.
3: It's okay by me, but I didn't realize.
2: Yes, sir, I wouldn't miss that old boat show for it.
3: Yeah, boy, that was a neat idea, Ricky.
2: It sure was, Rick. It was a wonderful idea.
3: David, stop kissing me.
2: Come on, next, let's go. We'll be shoving off in about 5 minutes.

0: steamboat over there, Pop?
1: Yeah, really beautiful.
2: Did you see that cabin cruiser?
0: I'm getting hungry. How about a hot dog or something?
2: That sounds like a good idea to me. How about you, fellas?
1: No, you go ahead. I think I'll look around a little more.
0: Me too. I want to see what's up here.
2: Well, don't get lost, you two. We'll meet you out in the lobby.
1: Okay.
0: Boy, look at this, Pop. What is this, a yacht?
1: Well, that's what I call it. Technically, I don't know what they call it. Here's a beauty, though. Boy, take a whole crew just to keep this thing shined up.
0: Can't you just see this up the lake?
1: Well, yes, I suppose I can. Only trouble is, now I can't see the lake. It's a pretty good-sized boat, you know.
0: Could you go way out in the ocean with this, Pop?
1: Oh, sure. As I imagine so.
3: Yes, indeed, Sonny. You could cruise all the way around the world in this, baby.
1: I beg your pardon? Oh, I'm sorry. I just overheard you admiring my cruiser. She's a beauty, isn't she?
0: Holy smokes, is that her?
3: No, not yet.
1: Oh, are you going to buy it?
3: No, I'm afraid not. Not actually, that is. I just kind of feel like it's mine. My favorite of this year's show.
1: Oh, I suppose you've come to all the shows?
3: Oh, yes. And this is about the best I've seen yet. And this little baby right here, well, she's what I call the answer to a sailor's dream.
1: That's pretty sturdy.
3: Oh, yes. Beautiful, strong, seaworthy. This baby will stand any kind of weather.
1: I imagine it can get pretty rough out there in the high sea, too. Particularly in a storm.
3: Well, it's no place for a land lover, that's for sure.
0: Have you ever had any narrow escapes out of sea?
3: Me? Oh, no, Sonny. I've never been on a boat in my life. Except once in a rowboat.
0: And don't you work on a boat?
3: No, I work for the gas company. Boats are just kind of my hobby.
1: Oh, it's funny. I thought... Well, I just assumed that
3: I was an old salty.
1: No.
3: I guess you must think I'm a little bit touched in the head or something.
1: No, not at all. I know exactly what you mean. In fact, I'm a bit of a dreamer myself sometimes.
0: Me too. I even have nightmares sometimes.
1: I imagine the guy that buys this yacht will have a nightmare just keeping up the payment.
3: Yeah, that's one of the reasons why I keep dreaming. Gasoline costs so much less that way.
1: That's for sure. Well, come on, Rick. It's been nice talking to you.
3: Thank you. Same to you. And happy dreams to you both.

0: That was pretty interesting, wasn't it?
1: Certainly was. It must be lots of fun to sail on one of those boats. Yes, I'm afraid I could be talked into it pretty easily if I had the leisure time and the spare change.
0: Ricky and I were talking to a guy in there who had the whole problem solved. He bought any boat he wanted and sailed it anywhere he wanted to go.
1: What was he? A millionaire?
0: No, he was a dreamer. He worked for the gas company. I don't know whether he's been inhaling some of the fumes or something. But he was really living it up out there, talking about the boat he didn't own and the seas he didn't travel.
1: Kind of like you talking about the fish you don't catch.
0: Yes, I sense that he and I were sort of kindred spirits.
2: I hope I have a boat someday.
1: Me too, boy.
2: I'd be satisfied with just a small one.
1: That's the trouble with you, David. No ambition. I think David's being very practical and realistic.
2: It would be neat to have a boat of our own up at the lake.
0: Yeah, what is that?
2: Why don't we build a boat of our own?
0: Oh, I don't know.
2: Are you kidding?
0: I'm afraid that's too big a project.
2: I've never heard of building a boat.
1: I do think that'd be quite an undertaking.
0: That's no easy job.
1: I saw some plans in a magazine, and it looked like a cinch.
2: A cinch to build one of those big yachts?
1: He's talking about a yacht.
2: I mean a rowboat. A rowboat, that's the trouble with you, Ricky. No ambition.
0: Now, that might not be such a bad idea at that. We use it for fishing. Boy, wouldn't old Thorny be jealous if he saw we had a boat.
1: At least until he saw the boat.
2: Why don't we do it, Pop?
0: Well, it'd be a lot of hard work.
2: We could do it.
1: Sure we could.
2: I'll be first mate. Mine could be the cook.
1: Well, thank you. Where's the galley?
2: Down below, ma'am.
0: Naturally, because of seniority, I'll be the skipper.
1: Naturally.
2: I'll be the lookout. Look out you don't fall overboard.
3: Ahoy there! Man, I'm sighted on the starboard bow.
1: Land ahoy!
0: Oh, that.

0: happy crew will be back in just a moment. 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There's been plenty of activity in the Nelson garage for the past few days, and it looks like the shipbuilding firm of Ozzy and Sons is now in business. Of course, their first effort's only a rowboat, but who knows where they'll go from there. After all, James Watt started out with a teetery and a bicycle shop. Yes, this rowboat may be the first of a large fleet bearing the name of Commodore Nelson.
1: Well, mate, shall we knock off the last towel?
2: Okay, Skipper.
1: Do you think there's any faint resemblance to a boat here?
2: I think it looks swell.
3: Sure does.
2: When do you think we'll be finished, Pop?
1: Oh, another week or so. There's still quite a bit to do. We've got to sand it down and paint it.
2: Then we can try it out, huh?
1: Yeah, we might even drive up to Lake Tahatchapuku for the test run.
2: Hey, that'd be great. Pop?
1: Yeah?
2: What are we going to name the boat?
1: I don't know. Frankly, I haven't thought about that yet. You fellas got any suggestions?
2: How about naming it after me? Okay, little man, we'll call it the Smith Boat.
1: How about the Neptune? That's a pretty good name for a boat.
2: Yeah, that sounds good. We ought to have a long Christmas with a bottle of champagne. Yeah, like you do on the newsreel.
1: Well, champagne's pretty expensive stuff. You know, those bottles are pretty heavy. Maybe we better just use a carton of milk.
2: Sure, it's going to be swell having our own boat. Yeah, we won't have to rent one anymore. I'm going to go over to that island and see what it looks like. I bet there's a lot of caves over there, boy. I might can explore them.
3: Heck, with our own boat, we can roll all over the lake.
1: You know, boys, it might not be a bad idea to buy a little outboard motor.
2: Gee, do you think we could, Pop?
1: I think we'd better. I've got a handful of blisters just listening to you guys.
2: How about building a cabin so we can sleep on the boat?
1: No, I'm afraid it isn't quite big enough for that.
3: He thinks we got the Queen Mary here.
1: Well, if we spend a few more weeks on it, we can have a pretty fancy boat here.
2: Where do I tell him he's Schwartz? He's always bragging about his uncle. Such a big man in the Navy.
1: Well, was he a captain or something?
2: No, he was a pole vaulter.
1: A pole vaulter?
2: I think so. And he says he was always jumping the ship. Yes, boy. You mind if I come aboard?
1: Oh, leave two there. Stand by for the mess sergeant or the chow master or the whatever they call it.
2: I just wanted to report that lunch will be ready at 12:30 bell.
1: Oh, good. What do you think of the Neptune?
2: Oh, is that what you're going to call it?
1: Yeah. Do you like the name?
2: Well, it's not bad, but don't they usually give a boat some girl's name?
1: Well, yes. Sometimes boats are named after a certain girl.
2: Of course, Neptune's all right, but I was just offering a suggestion.
1: Oh, sure. And it's a very good suggestion, too. Think about it for a moment. Girl's name.
2: Well, there's nothing really wrong with Neptune, but you asked me
1: yes,
2: what I
1: yes,
2: thought.
1: Yes, that's true. How about Seaweed Sally?
2: You can do better than that.
1: Now, let's run down the alphabet. Alice, Barbara, Kathy, Carol, Dorothy, E, Edith, F, Francis, G, Gloria, I, Inez.
2: You left out H.
1: Oh, yes, H. Hannah. Hortense.
2: Harriet.
1: Oh, yeah, that's right. Harriet. Inez. Janet.
2: All right. We'll call it the Neptune.
1: I kind of thought you'd get to like that name.
2: Pop your nose, a line of girls.
4: You boys had better run in and get cleaned up for lunch.
2: Okay, Mom.
1: Harriet, take a good look at our yacht here. It's really coming along pretty good.
4: I know. I'm amazed. It really looks wonderful.
1: Oh, thanks. It's been a lot of fun, too. Boys get such a bang out of it. They're taking it real salty. You think they're a couple of old sailors.
4: Oh, I'm sorry.
1: What's that?
4: Well, I just noticed the yachting cap and the turtleneck sweater. When did you get those?
1: Oh, this morning. It's just sort of a gag. I figure as long as I'm a seafaring man, I might as well look the part.
4: Oh, you look very dashing, dear. Sort of like Errol Flynn.
1: Oh, thank you. Perhaps. They tell me there's a man downtown above the bus station who does a very fine tattoo job. Needles Harrigan, I think his name is.
4: Oh, that's nice to know.
1: Have you ever heard of him?
4: No, I haven't, but then I don't usually read the art section of the paper.
1: Well, if you're ever worried about what to get me for my birthday or anniversary, he'll tattoo an entire battleship on my chest for only $25.
4: Well, I'll keep that in mind. Now, how about the lunch situation?
1: I'd like to get mine a little late, if you don't mind. There are a couple of things I'd like to finish up here.
4: Okay, don't be too long.
1: No, I won't. Oh, hi, Barney. What was all the noise? I'm just sawing off this board.
5: Oh, for a moment I thought you were singing.
1: Come on in and sit down if you can find a place.
5: Oh, so that's what you've been building. I was wondering what was going on over here.
1: Yeah, we've been really going to town. How do you like it so far?
5: Not bad at all.
1: Oh, thanks.
5: Catherine's been looking all over one of these.
1: She has?
5: Yeah, she wants to plant strawberries in it or something.
1: Who ever heard of planting strawberries in a rowboat?
5: Rowboat? I thought it was one of those old wooden bathtubs.
1: Okay, Tony, I know you have to make your cornball jokes about everything, but what do you really think?
5: Not bad, huh? To make this yourself, huh?
1: Yeah, well, that's the boys and I.
5: I suppose you got the idea from Joe Randolph.
1: Well, no, don't tell me he's building a boat, too.
5: Well, I thought you heard. He's buying a cabin cruiser.
1: A cabin cruiser?
5: Yeah, he showed me some pictures of it the other night. It's a real beauty. Pretty big boat, too. It takes four people.
1: Really, a boat like that's going to cost a fortune, isn't it?
5: Well, I guess it's pretty expensive, but Joe tells me he's been saving quite a while for it. They may take a cruise down the Gulf of Mexico this summer.
1: Oh, that ought to be a great trip. Of course, I'd hate to think of the expense he's going to run into. Upkeep on those things must be terrific.
5: Yeah, but if they get a lot of pleasure out of it, I guess it's worth it. You know the old saying, you can't take it with you. You might as well enjoy yourself while you can.
1: Oh, sure. You're like our little rowboat here. I know it doesn't look like much, but if we get some fun out of it, that's all that's important.
5: Of course.
1: I figure we can take it up to Lake Tahatchapuku this summer and have a wonderful time.
5: Do you actually think about putting this boat in the water?
1: Well, naturally, that's why we're building it.
5: Well, I guess it's okay. After all, you and the boys are pretty good swimmers.
1: Sorry, this boat is perfectly safe. I followed the directions to the letter, and it's as good as any other boat.
5: Okay, Oz, I believe you.
1: Now, it's not a big cabin cruiser, but we've had fun working on it.
5: That's right. You've had fun. You've enjoyed yourself. I bet it's been wonderful for the boys. Must be quite a thrill to build your own boat.
1: It is. You've gotten a big kick out of it.
5: Sure, everybody's had a good time. Now, why spoil it by putting the boat in the water?
1: I happen to have a lot of confidence in this boat, Thorny. And when we're up there on the lake, don't come splashing out in your water wings and try to bum a ride.
4: Well, come on in, Skipper. You get the boat off your seat. Your lunch is in the oven.
1: Oh, fine.
4: Did you get some more work done?
1: No, I wanted to, but I didn't get a chance. Thorny stopped by, and you know him. He gets talking, and you can't shut him up.
4: What did he think of the boat?
1: He thought it was a bathtub.
4: A bathtub?
1: You know what a corny sense of humor he has. Besides, he's such an envious guy.
4: Oh, really? I hadn't noticed that.
1: Oh, sure. But somebody gets something he doesn't have, and right away he starts knocking it. You just don't see him as often as I do. Comes over here gloating about Joe Randolph's new boat.
4: Don't tell me Joe's building a boat, too.
1: Joe builds a boat? Not old Five Thumbs Randolph. He's buying one. A cabin cruiser. You ever heard of anything so ridiculous?
4: For goodness sake, I know that Joe's always talking about buying a boat, but I never really thought he was serious.
1: Well, apparently he is this time. But I'm afraid he's going to find himself in a little trouble when all those expenses start piling up. Probably won't even speak to us now he's a big yacht owner.
4: Well, we've got a boat, too.
1: Yes, we
4: do. And we can have a lot of fun in it.
1: Oh, I don't know. Maybe we'd better not try to take it up to the lake.
4: What do you mean?
1: Well, I just don't think it'd be a very good idea. When you really look at it closely, it looks kind of flimsy.
4: Well, it doesn't either look flimsy. It's very well built.
1: Oh, you don't have to kid me, Harriet. Whatever gave me the idea I could build a boat in the first place? Boys must think I'm off my rocker.
4: Nothing of the sort. They've been having a wonderful time. Have they said anything to you about it?
1: No, they've been very kind about humoring me. They call me Skipper, and they really try to go along with old Dad's weird fantasies.
4: Oh, that's a lot of nonsense.
1: I wonder who that is.
4: I'll get it.
1: No, you stay here. I'll get it. Mr. Nelson?
6: Yes?
1: I'm from the gas company. I was reading your meter, and I happened to see that boat in the garage.
6: Oh, as well as... Say, haven't we met before?
1: I was just going to ask you the same thing.
6: The boat show!
1: Yeah. This is pretty corny, but it's a small world, isn't it?
6: Yeah, it certainly is.
1: I see the boat show gives you a few ideas.
6: Oh, well, it's really nothing very exciting. Won't you come in?
1: Oh, no, thanks. I just wanted to tell you I think you've done a swell job. Have you built many boats?
6: Well, no, this is my first attempt.
1: You're kidding.
6: No, honestly.
1: Well, that's remarkable. You've really done a terrific job. Of course, I'm not an authority, but boats are my hobby. I think I can tell a good one from a bad one.
6: Well, gee, thanks. It's nice of you to say that. I remember from my little conversations you're very interested in the subject.
1: I've always gotten a big kick out of anything pertaining to the sea. Have my room decorated like a ship's cabin. I even live on Schooner Avenue.
6: If you live up the lake to Hatchapuco, we're up there. I'd be very happy if you take a boat ride with us.
1: Oh, well, that's nice of you, but to tell the truth, the only time I was ever on a boat, I got terribly seasick. Oh, that's really a shame when you like boats as much as you do.
6: Well, as long as they write books and paint pictures of the sea, I'm happy.
1: Well, I guess you're right at that. Well, I better get back to my work. I've enjoyed seeing you again, Mr. Nelson.
6: Oh, thanks. It's a nice thing you do.
1: Good luck with the boat.
6: Thank you. So long.
4: Who was that?
6: Oh, just a fellow boat enthusiast.
4: Hi, Skipper.
6: Oh, hi, mate.
4: Any orders, sir?
6: Yes, I have, mate. At 2 bells, I want all hands on deck. We'll work until 6 bells, hit the deck at 9 bells, hit the deck at 8 bells, and work again until 5 bells. I want to be ready to sail next Sunday at 10 bells on the good ship Harriet H.
4: All right, sir.
6: And in case you're wondering, your old man has got bells in his back.

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1: I think I know where you got off on this kick. It was the boat show, wasn't it?
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2: You're kidding.
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2: Honestly, Connie?
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2: Well, that's great. 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
1: Ray, who said anything about building a rowboat? I'm working on a sailboat.
2: A sailboat? 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
1: The only logical place in our bathtub, of course.
0: 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Appearing in support of Ozzy and Harriet were their two sons, David and Ricky, John Brown, Arthur Q. Bryan, and yours truly, Vern Smith. Original music was composed by Billy May. 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The Adventures of Ozzy and Harriet is the new comedy hit of the season. 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I'm sure that the many friends of the Nelson family will be happy to know that there's a fine story about them in the current issue of Look Magazine. 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
2: And now, Don Ameche and Francis Langford as John and Blanche Bickerson with Danny Thomas as Brother Amos in The Honeymoon Is Over. Bickersons have retired. Mrs. Bickerson tosses restlessly, while her husband, John, victim of an obscure type of insomnia which manifests itself in constant and instantaneous sleep, exhibits the following symptoms of the dread disease. Listen.
3: Well, I'm just not going to stand another minute. John! John! Sit up! Come on, sit right straight upright. Take off that sleep shade.
4: What's the matter, Watson?
3: You're making me a nervous wreck with that snoring.
4: Oh, it's just your imagination. I never snore.
3: John, how you can have the audacity to... John! If you weren't snoring just then, what were you doing?
4: Well, how do I know, Blanche? I was sleeping.
3: Well, that kind of sleep is no good for you.
4: Well, I love it.
3: It doesn't leave you rested. I hope you haven't forgot that you start working a new job tomorrow morning.
4: Mm.
3: Your last one, you gave up because you weren't wide awake.
4: Blanche,
3: now.
4: I didn't give up my old job. You quit for me.
3: It's a good thing I did. You weren't making enough anyway.
4: Well, the new job pays less.
3: I know, but the hours are longer.
4: What kind of reasoning do you call that?
3: More time to advance yourself. You'd do a lot better, John, if you patterned yourself after my brother Amos.
4: I hate your brother Amos.
3: At least he's a go-getter.
4: Well, then why doesn't he go get a job?
3: He doesn't need to. Amos is a shrewd businessman. He can get things from people.
4: Sure, he got plenty from me, all right.
3: You're just jealous. He makes good everywhere he goes. Even in the Army, he worked himself up to a field marshal.
4: He worked himself up to a buck private.
3: You know very well we got word that they made him a field marshal.
4: He was a private and he was court-martialed, not field.
3: Well, what's the difference? Court-martial, field marshal. Did you set the alarm clock?
4: Yes, I set the alarm clock.
3: What time did you set it for? I wanted you to give yourself plenty of time, and from now on, you're going to eat breakfast with me before you leave.
4: Okay.
3: When you get it ready, just call me downstairs.
4: Get what ready?
3: Breakfast. It won't hurt you to prepare breakfast for both of us. Leo Goofy does it all the time. He brings it to Glory on a tray.
4: Blanche, why don't you let me sleep?
3: Well, I like that. I don't let you sleep.
4: You can say that again.
3: It's your own snoring that wakes me up and makes me wake you to stop it so you can get enough sleep so you won't be tired from sleeping the way you do.
4: You can't say that again.
3: Well, don't mix me up. I'm the one who never sleeps. I'm worried right now for fear you won't get up in time to go to work.
4: I'll get up in time. I can dress fast.
3: Your shirts aren't back from the laundry.
4: Well, then I'll wear the one I wore today.
3: You will not. You wear a clean one if you have to wash and iron it yourself.
4: Okay.
3: You say it now, but you won't do it.
4: I will.
3: You better do it now. Get up and wash your shirt. Go on. Get up and wash your shirt.
4: Blanche, are you out of your mind? It's almost 4 o'clock in the morning.
3: Well, by the time you get through with the shirts, you can start making breakfast.
4: You know how I have to wrestle myself to sleep. And when I finally do, you lie there just waiting to wake me up like some jungle-prowling alligator.
3: Alligators don't prowl in the jungle.
4: Well, why do I care?
3: You'd wash the shirt quick enough if you were going to see Gloria Goosby.
4: I don't need a shirt to see Gloria Goosby.
3: I believe that.
4: Now, don't you start cracking these things again.
3: With that kind of fate, you'd be trapped every time, brother.
4: Oh, Gloria Goosby. I wish I'd never seen the woman in my life.
3: So do I. You're not the same person you used to be, John.
4: What's the matter now?
3: Whenever you're alone with me, you just sit and mope.
4: I don't mope at all.
3: I'll bet you're sorry you married me.
4: I am not.
3: You never say you're happy.
4: Well, I feel very happy.
3: Well, then why don't you say it?
4: I'm the happiest man in the world. Now, are you satisfied?
3: No, there's something missing, John. All our friends have such fun. With their children, I mean.
5: The Goosbys have a baby. The Flatters have a baby. And yesterday the Marvins had a baby. Everybody has a baby.
4: Blanche, it's 4 o'clock in the morning. That's wonderful.
5: They haven't decided on a name yet. I wonder if I could think of... I've got it. John. John.
4: Yes.
5: Wake up. I thought of a good name.
4: Go to sleep. I thought of a bad one.
5: I'll phone them in the morning. Did you pull the stopper out of the alarm clock?
4: Mm-hmm.
5: Did you set it for 6?
4: 7.
5: That won't give you enough time. You have to be at work by 9.
4: Plenty of time. I can leave here at 8:15.
5: There's no train after 7.
4: I don't need a train. I'm driving.
5: I'm afraid you'll have to take the train.
4: You're taking my car.
5: It isn't here.
4: It is, too. It's in the garage.
5: No, it isn't. I lent it to Amos.
4: Well, then I'll... You what?
5: I lent your car to Amos. You wanted to go to the race?
4: Blanche, no. No, you couldn't. Not my car.
5: Don't get so excited. He promised to bring it back Tuesday.
4: Tuesday? It's a new car. He can't drive it. Hasn't he got a license? Why did you do that?
5: Well, he wanted to go to the racetrack, and he'd have to get up so early if he took the train.
4: Well, it's all right for me to take a train, huh? It's all right for me to go without sleep. And I'm going to work, not the racetrack.
5: Well, Amos has a chance of making a lot more money than you.
4: Now, look, Blanche.
5: Maybe you wouldn't have to go to work either if you get friendlier with Amos.
4: Ah, Blanche.
5: He meets the right kind of people and always manages to figure out some money-making scheme, and he's bound to be a millionaire.
4: Then why does he keep borrowing from me?
5: If you're foolish enough to lend him things, you shouldn't complain. Go to sleep.
4: Sleep. I waited 4 years for that car. Never even had my hands on the wheel. And she gives it to that irresponsible maniac. Tomorrow morning, I'll have the pleasure of opening my garage door and not finding my beautiful car.
5: You won't find the garage door either.
4: Why not?
5: Amos knocked it off as he was backing out.
4: Oh.
5: The garage is too narrow anyway. Go to sleep, John.
4: Oh, what are you going to do with a woman like that? This is too much. The car is too narrow. Never be able to sleep again as long as I'm...
5: John, get up.
4: Okay. Feels like I didn't sleep at all. How do you shut this darn thing off? Where's the stopper?
5: Put down the alarm clock. It's the phone.
4: Oh, I knew it couldn't be the alarm because I just...
5: Don't!
4: Oh! Put the lights on.
5: The lights are on. You've got the pillowcase on your head.
4: Oh. Hello.
6: Yeah, Carol? Mr. Damon.
4: Rob Jeff! No, wait, Amos.
6: Yes?
4: Where are you? Where's my car?
6: Can you stand the shock, Jocko?
4: No.
6: Hey, you know that $1,000 you lent me? Well, I went to the track and I got to worrying about it, see? So I made a few bets for you. I got $300 for you.
4: Honest? You won that much?
6: Oh, no, I lost.
4: But the $300?
6: Well, I was so worried about losing that I ran your car into a truck. I sold it on the spot to a junk man.
4: Amos, you didn't.
6: Oh, yeah, I'll bring you the money in the morning. So long, Jocko.
4: Amos. It's the end of the world. Turn off the lights, Blanche. I'm weak. Let me get back in bed. Why should one man have so much...
6: Oh,
4: right in the mouth. Oh.
5: John, did you hurt yourself?
4: What's the difference? I was going to have these two teeth pulled out. Goodbye, Blanche.

0: The Bickersons have retired. As usual, Mrs. Bickerson tosses restlessly while her husband, John, insomniac extraordinary, presents this audible testimony of his constant wakefulness. Listen.
1: Haven't slept a wink.
2: You've been sleeping like a failed ox.
1: Shh. Headaches.
2: You wouldn't have such a headache if you didn't take so many cocktails before dinner. Why do you do that, John?
1: Always, always do it.
2: Why?
1: No good to eat on an empty stomach. Put out the lights, Blanche.
2: The lights are out. But how would you know anyway with that sleep shade on?
1: Well, something's flashing in my head. Oh.
2: Take an aspirin.
1: Okay. Feel better already.
2: How can you chew those things like that? Wash it down with something.
1: All right.
2: John Bickerson, you washed it down with bourbon.
3: You lied to me. You got the lights on.
2: Yes, I'm going to keep them on. Sit up. I want to talk to you.
1: Please, Blanche. I can't sit up. My head will fall off.
3: Why'd you always have to talk in the middle of the night?
2: When else can I talk to you? You come home for dinner and bury your head in the paper, never a word out of you. And you tell me you have to go to bed early because you have insomnia.
3: Well, I have. Takes me hours to fall asleep.
2: It took you all of 30 seconds tonight.
3: Well, this was a good night. Good night.
2: John. John. Mm. I went over to see the Marvin's new baby this afternoon. It's a beautiful child. Do you know their first one is over a year old?
1: I hope so.
2: He's been walking since he was 8 months.
1: He must be awful tired. I am, too.
2: Children are such a blessing. Mm. It's wonderful to watch them grow up. You'd be surprised how many childless couples are adopting children.
1: I better have another aspirin. Boy, have I got a headache. Mm.
2: John, don't you miss the patter of tiny feet around the house?
1: No, I don't, Blanche. Children are wonderful, all right, but you have to be able to afford them. All this talk of adopting... What the devil is that?
2: What's what?
1: That. Put the lights on.
2: John.
1: Blanche, don't tell me that you went out and...
2: It's only a dog, silly. I got a little puppy.
1: A dog? What do we need dogs for? Where's the aspirin? What did you get a dog
2: now
1: for?
2: Now, don't get hysterical.
1: Where is that little beast? I can hear it, but I can't see it.
2: He's right there in the bureau. I've got him in your shirt drawer.
1: You put him in there with my shirt?
2: He won't suffocate. The drawer's open.
1: Blanche, you know I'm allergic to dog hair. It gives me sinus trouble. Where's the aspirin?
2: You're just a big hypochondriac. You imagine those allergies like you do your insomnia.
1: I tell you, I'm allergic to dogs. They make me... See, get rid of that thing. He'll whine all night and keep me awake.
2: The man said he'll keep quiet if you give him one of those worm pills.
1: But where are they?
2: On the night table by your bed.
1: How do you give a dog... Where?
2: They're on the night table by your bed.
1: There's nothing here except the aspirin.
2: The aspirins are in the medicine cabinet.
1: Well, how can they be in the Blanche, what have I been eating? No wonder my headache won't go away. Why do you do these things to me? Send for a doctor.
2: Don't carry on so. If they're good for a dog, they won't hurt you. Go to sleep.
1: Go to sleep, she tells me. Here I am dying from dog poisoning. My head is splitting. And she knows I'm allergic to dogs. Hides the aspirin and makes... shut up! I don't know. I get up so early. Never get another wink of sleep as long as...
2: John. John. Mm. Gesundheit.
1: Thanks.
2: I can see how much sleep I'm going to get tonight. We'll have to get rid of the puppy.
1: And now you're talking.
2: A I want you to take him down to the dog pound.
3: Okay, I'll do it on my way to work.
2: You go in the opposite direction.
3: Well, I'll go out of my way.
2: You say it, but you won't do it. You better take him now.
3: What?
2: Go on, get up. Take the puppy to the dog pound.
3: Blanche, are you out of your mind? It's after 2 a.m.
2: They're open all night. Go on, get up and take him.
3: Why, I never heard of such a thing. You know, I went to bed with a splitting headache, and I had to take 12 worm pills to fall asleep.
2: You take the dog to the pound quick enough if Gloria Gooseby asks you to.
3: How do you always manage to work the conversation around to Gloria Gooseby? Shut up!
2: Well, if you wouldn't shout so much, maybe the puppy would be able to sleep.
3: What's the use? Good night.
2: I thought it would be nice to have a little dog, especially when we move into our new apartment.
3: Still have a year to go on this one.
2: Our lease expired Friday.
3: I renewed it yesterday.
2: I canceled it this morning. Amos is raffling off the apartment for me.
3: That's a good idea. Amos is what?
2: Amos sold 500 tickets at $2 apiece, and the winner moves into our apartment tomorrow.
3: Oh, Blanche, no. No, I don't believe it. We'll be on the street.
2: Amos said he'll find us a new place in a jiffy.
3: Jiffy? Haven't you heard there's a housing shortage? Where will he find a place?
2: Well, I bought a ticket myself. It's a wonderful chance. Lovely 3-room apartment, large kitchen, big closet. It's worth $2, and we might get it.
3: Get it? We got it now!
2: I know, but even if we don't win, we get the $1,000 Amos collected for the rest of the tickets.
3: Look, Blanche, I gave the landlord a $1,200 bonus to renew the lease, so now I'm out $200 and I got no place to live.
2: Sounds like pretty poor business to me. Why do you make such deals?
3: Now look, Blanche.
2: The trouble with you, John, is that you're too conservative.
3: Look, Blanche.
2: If you think up some of the deals that Amos has, we might be able to live as nicely as he does.
3: Blanche,
2: he's been living at the Biltmore Hotel for a year.
3: He sleeps on a billiard table. Look out, where's my slippers?
2: What are you going to do?
3: Let me get to that phone. I'll shoot you. Ow! Put on the light.
2: The lights are on. Open your eyes.
3: Oh, there's the phone. I know it's going to ring, and I want to be ready when it does. Hello.
4: Excuse me.
3: I'm dead. Wait a minute. That wasn't Amos. Who? But I'll get him. Amos.
5: Hi, Jocko. What are you doing up this time of night?
3: Packing, Amos. We're moving. Haven't you heard?
5: Well, aren't you going to invite me in? I'd like to look the place over.
3: You mean?
5: Yep. I won the raffle. Darnest luck I ever saw.
3: Who drew the ticket, Amos?
5: Fair and square. I wouldn't take a chance having some phony draw it, so I drew it myself.
3: What a coincidence. Get out of here!
5: What's the matter with you, Jocko? You got $1,000 coming. And if you're worried about a place to live, I'll rent you the garage. You haven't got a car anymore.
3: Get out of here before I hit you with a cleaver.
5: Okay, Jocko, you don't have to get sure.
3: And you better give the money back to the people you sold tickets to, or you'll have a lot of explaining to do.
5: Not me, brother. You'll have to do the explaining. I'll tell them you won. Good night, Jocko.
3: That guy'll wind up on a chain gang, as sure.
2: Was it Amos? Who won?
3: I did. Now, at last, I can go to sleep in my own bed without worrying.
2: No, you can't, dear. The dog's in there.
3: Nuts. I'll sleep in the garage.
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0: June is the month of graduations. New graduates, wondering what kind of jobs they're going to get, are eager to get out of school. Old graduates who have the jobs are wondering how they can get back into school. Unable to do so, the old grads content themselves by looking at their old yearbooks. In Mel Blanc's little town, we find Tom Jones and Shirley Brown looking at Tom's yearbook, and Shirley is saying,
2: Tom, why are you looking so surprised in this graduating picture?
3: Well, I had just been informed by the dean that I received the highest marks of the class.
0: And Dorothy Lenahan says to her boyfriend,
4: Oh, Bill, why do you look so surprised in this graduating picture?
5: I was just given a scholarship to Cornell.
0: And in Mel Blanc's fix-it shop, where Betty Colby is proudly looking at a picture of Mel Blanc sitting on the library steps in his cap and gown, Betty is saying,
4: Mel, why do you look so surprised in this graduating picture?
6: I had a hole in my pants and those steps were cold.
0: So they continued turning the pages in the yearbook until Betty said,
4: Mel, look at that picture of the freshman class. Who's that funny-looking anemic kid with the stupid face and the buck teeth?
6: That's me.
4: Oh. Oh, gosh, those were the good old days. The 3 R's, reading, writing, arithmetic.
6: There should be 4 R's.
4: 4 R's?
6: Yeah, reading, writing, arithmetic, and a raise for the teachers. Betty, look at the picture of this fellow. Remember him, Bernie Henderson? He always used to throw spitballs. Never did anything but throw spitballs.
4: Did he ever amount to anything?
6: I'll say he did. He's the guy who invented moisturized cigarettes. And this fellow on the left, Joe Hansen, he was a monitor. He used to shout and make everybody stand up. If anyone came in a second late, he'd slam the door in their face.
4: Oh, what's he doing now?
6: He's driving a bus in Los Angeles. And there's Sam Long, the class dunce. He used to think he was a chicken.
4: Oh, that's odd. Did you ever hear from him?
6: No, but every once in a while he sends me a half a dozen eggs. Matter of fact, I called him up the other day to thank him.
4: Oh, what did he say? Well, Mal, you weren't much of a student, were you?
6: What? Why, Professor Baker said I had a wonderful head for science. Well, they even wanted me at Harvard.
4: Oh? Why didn't you go?
6: I told you, they didn't want me. They just wanted my head.
4: Poem under your picture in the yearbook.
6: Oh, my teacher wrote it in. Listen, to Mel Blanc, you'll become a great success. You'll have power and be strong. You'll have $1 million. You should live so long. Oh, Betty, look, here comes your father.
7: Oh, hello, Betty.
4: Hello, Father.
6: Hello, Mr. Colby. Say, you're looking very happy today.
7: Yes, today's a big day for me. The principal of Monroe High School has asked me personally to secure the speaker for the graduation ceremonies. And I've been fortunate enough to obtain the famous Chinese philosopher, Dr. Tao.
6: Oh, gosh, that's wonderful, Mr. Colby. It just shows that through perseverance and clean living, a humble education, a man can stand and fight for the better things in life and bring an entire nation to realize right from wrong.
7: Why, Mel, that's beautiful. Where did you hear it?
6: On the Lone Ranger.
7: Well, never mind. Who knows how the school will reward me? Why, it's possible they may give me an honorary degree. Why, they may even go so far as to dedicate a room to me.
6: Gosh, what an honor. Every time the students wash their hands, they'll see your name.
7: What? You know, you young people of today are too impertinent. Why, in my day, it was like in Lincoln's time. We appreciated more things. We used to walk 12 miles to school and 12 miles back.
6: Yeah, and I can just see the graduation. Instead of a diploma, they give you a box of Dr. Scholl's foot pads.
7: Oh. I can't waste any time with you. Dr. Tao is arriving at the station. I've got to meet him. Holy smoke, it's 4:30. I've wasted so much time with you, I won't be able to make it. And there'll be nobody to meet him.
6: Well, Mr. Colby, don't worry. My assistant, Zuki, is helping out a friend who's sick. He's working at the station as a train announcer. I'll call Zuki up and tell him to meet the doctor.
7: That's wonderful, Mel. Thanks.
6: Well, you see, Mr. Colby, I always come through when you need me. Give me that phone.

0: I'm here to extend formal Dr. Tao. I'm here to Dr. Tao. I'm here to Dr. Tao. It's that doctor. What's up, Doc?
1: Rather clever. Are you going to take me to the high school?
0: Oh, sure. I got a private limousine. I'll call a taxi. I'll get the mayor's car. Hop in that push cart. I'll push you.
1: Young man, do you realize I am a doctor of philosophy?
0: Oh, I'm sorry. Then you push me.
1: Well, this is an outrage. You can tell Mr. Colby I've been highly insulted. I'm getting right back on this train and leaving. Good day.
0: Well, but Doc, you can't go. Hey, gosh, Mr. Colby will break every bone and melt bone voyage.
2: That's odd. Suki isn't back with Dr. Tao. I wonder if anything happened. Oh, here comes that conceited Beau Brummel, Hartley Benson. Hello, Hartley. Gee, the sun is sure bright today.
3: Mel, that's merely thousands of women shining with radiance because they've just seen great, big, adorable me. In fact, I'm such a beautiful bundle of bliss, I could give myself a great, big kiss.
2: Benson, why are you so conceited?
3: Mel, the girls make me so. In a recent survey taken among the graduates of Vassar for the sport that they like the best, 10% chose swimming, 12% said canoeing, and 78% said Hartley Bensoning.
2: Hartley Bensoning? What's that?
3: It's like night baseball, only it's played with the lights out. When I went to college, I was the center of attraction.
2: Oh, I don't believe you ever went to college, Hartley.
3: Oh, no. Mel, you should have seen me at my graduation. All the graduates wore their finest clothes, but all eyes were on me.
2: What were you wearing?
3: My midriff cap and gown. I was such an outstanding student, they awarded me an LLD.
2: An LLD?
3: Yes. Lovely, luscious, and divine. This year, I went back to my alma mater to make a speech to all the girl graduates. In 5 words, I gave those girls the key to complete and lasting happiness.
2: What were the words?
3: Webster 9890.
2: What's that?
3: That is my phone number. Then I gave those girls their diplomas, and they looked so surprised.
2: Oh, naturally. It was the first time anyone ever got a sheepskin from a jackass.
3: If you're going to take that out... Makes me very happy to tell you that I was at the station and I saw Zuki make such a fool of himself that Dr. Tao isn't going to appear at the graduation exercises.
2: What?
3: Yes, he got back on the train and left. And I'm leaving too. Goodbye, you buffoon. I'm so lovable and grand. Tomorrow I'm asking myself for my hand. So long, Mel. Nice seeing me.

He's the only one I know who has two telephones in his house so he can call himself up and ask for a date. Gosh, I'm in terrible trouble. When Mr. Colby finds out that Dr. Tao isn't showing up, he'll take my head and twist it around backwards. Gee, that's not so bad. Now I'll be able to see where I'm coming from.

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0: Well, back to Mel Blanc, who is behind the proverbial eight ball again, where he almost always resides as a permanent tenant. It seems that Mr. Colby expected an honorary degree because he had obtained the services of the Chinese philosopher Dr. Tao for the high school graduation exercises. But Mel's interference through his assistant Zuki caused Dr. Tao to cancel his speaking engagement. Now we find Mel in his fix-it shop a little worried.
2: Gosh, if that's Mr. Colby and he finds I'm here, he'll kill me.
3: Hello, Mel Blanc's fix-it shop. You bend it, we mend it. Who's this, please? Oh, Mr. Colby? Oh, I'm so sorry. Mel Blanc just left town. Oh, where did he go? Holland. Well, they got a leak in the dike, and he's got the only thumb that fits. Goodbye. Off smorgasbord.
2: Gosh, he sounded angry. If he catches me, I'll be smorgasbord. Well, here comes my lodge president, Mr. Cushing. Maybe he'll be able to help me out.
4: Hello, Mel.
2: Greetings, mighty potentate. How's your little helpmate?
4: Mel, when you're married to a woman like my wife, the word is help. She's got a new thing now, Mel. Before she goes to bed, she puts an ice pack on her head and rubs her face with alcohol. I tell you, Mel, it's like sleeping next to a Mickey Finn. Last night, she came over and kissed me. You want to know something, Mel?
2: Yeah?
4: I wish it were a Mickey Finn. What a woman. Last night we had an argument. She said to me,
5: John, if I hear another word, I'll die.
2: Well, what do you do?
4: Turned on Gabriel heater. What a face. Well, the other day I put a picture of my wife in my wallet. Now, there was a $1 bill and a $5 bill in it. I looked in my wallet this morning. You know what happened?
2: What?
4: George Washington was hiding in Lincoln's beard. The other night, we were getting ready to go to one of those old-fashioned costume balls. She was putting on a bustle, and she said,
5: oh, John, help me on with this bustle. String me up. Come on, John, string me up.
4: Dad, what a temptation.
6: I don't know why I'm telling you all this.
4: It's just that I've got no one to talk to.
2: Mighty potentate, if you think you've got troubles, listen to mine. On account of me, Dr. Tao won't speak at the high school graduation, and now Mr. Colby will scalp me.
4: Oh, don't worry, Mel. You can always borrow my wife's toupee. But wait a minute, Mel. You're good at impersonations. Why don't you disguise yourself as Dr. Tao?
2: Oh, but disguises are pretty tough to get away with.
4: What are you talking about, Mel? For 50 years, my wife has been disguising herself as a human being.
2: Gee, maybe it will work.
4: Sure, and you'll thank me for it. Well, I gotta be going now, Mel.
2: Where are you going, mighty potentate?
4: Well, Mel, I can do one or two things. I can go to the movies and see Cheyenne. Or I can go home and look at Death Valley.
2: The mighty potentate gave me a great idea. All I have to do is disguise myself as Dr. Tao and say a few words at the graduation. Now to talk Mr. Colby into let me do it.
4: Mel Blanc, I ought to massacre you for what you've done. Now this ridiculous idea of impersonating Dr. Tao.
2: Well, Mr. Colby, it's either I do that or you don't get your honorary degree.
4: But do you think you can get away with it?
2: Oh, sure. Listen to this.
3: Hola, ma. La pom sang toi, hola.
4: What does that mean?
3: Two chow mein, hole of noodles.
2: Don't forget, Mr. Colby, the store next to my fix-it shop is a Chinese restaurant.
4: Well, I suppose I have no alternative. All right, get your disguise, and remember this. Bung dao gao, Mel Blanc, konga dishka.
2: What's that?
4: If Mel Blanc foul things up, he join honorable ancestors.
7: Mr. Colby, the graduation exercise is about to start. Now, where is Dr. Towle?
8: Don't worry. No.
2: He's coming right from his fixer shop. He's coming right from the station as soon as he fixes himself up.
7: Oh, here comes a very distinguished Chinese-looking gentleman now. That must be he.
2: Yes, it's he. No, it's him. Dr. Tao, allow me to present the principal of Monroe High, Mr. Flyshacker.
7: Dr. Tao, I've been preparing for this moment. As you say in China, ni hao bu hao.
9: Thank you. And as we say in China, egg fu yang.
7: But egg fu yang is something you eat.
9: I know. Last night, my wife served me egg fu yang. Me get very sick.
7: Why?
9: Egg was full and not too young.
7: Dr. Tao, if I may ask, what is your first name?
9: Tingling.
7: Tingling?
9: Yes, mother was frightened by good humor, man.
7: Dr. Tao, I've always been very interested in your customs. Now tell me, do you always eat with chopsticks?
9: No, me heavy eater. Use golf clubs. Oh, me make a joke. Oh, very little joke, yeah.
7: Doctor, now, you're a famous philosopher, and I'd like to ask you one thing. What is your opinion of life?
9: Which issue? Chinese always say one picture worth 10,000 words.
7: Really?
9: Hey, you want to buy postcards? My advice to you is develop big stomach.
7: No, big stomach, why?
9: Well, Confucius say man with big stomach also has something to fall back on. That's what he say.
7: Dr. Chow, tell me, how do you think our system of education compares with yours?
9: Oh, big difference. In China, when you're smart, you go to college and get diploma. In America, when you're smart, you go to quiz program and get refrigerator.
7: Infinite wisdom packed into a few words.
9: Yes, I make a mistake on the words, too, yes.
7: Expressed. By the way, what university did you attend?
9: Oh, I went to very famous co-ed college in a Chinese city.
7: Peking?
9: Oh, no, when co-eds are passed by me, take a good look. Oh, me very good scholar in China. Just take examination. No have pen, use goose feather.
7: Goose feather?
9: Yeah, but what trouble I have using goose feather. I couldn't get one answer down.
7: Why not?
9: Paper too ticklish.
7: the students have all taken the seats now, so let's go on stage and I shall introduce you. Boys and girls of Monroe High.
10: Heavens, Mel, for once one of your impersonations helped Father.
11: Well, I'm glad he got his honorary degree.
10: And Father will be home with it any minute, Mel. Don't you think I ought to get off your lap?
9: No, Betty. As Confucius say, man with girl on lap is like bread without yeast.
10: What do you mean?
9: He don't want to rise.
11: This is Mel Blanc saying thanks for listening. Good night and that's all, folks.
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3: Yes, sir. Oh, just a moment, sir. 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

0: morning, friends. Good evening. This is Del King saying welcome to Avalon Time. With greetings from Red Foley, Jeanette, Bill Davis, and the Avalon Orchestra, and the only man in radio who has ears like steam shovels, they pick up all the dirt, Red Skelton.
1: Thank you very much, and good evening, ladies and gentlemen. Say, Del, where do you get those corny introductions?
0: Well, I don't know, Red. I guess it's the farmer in the Dell.
1: That's Del King, folks. He's a little tired. Last night he put his mustache up in tin curlers and didn't sleep a wink. Boy, what a mustache.
2: Hey, Skelton. Yeah? Well, you don't get arrested wearing that suit.
1: Hiya, microphone. What do you mean? You think I'll get arrested wearing this suit?
2: You're dressed to kill.
1: You like it, huh?
2: Yeah, it fits your personality. Plain and simple.
1: Microphone.
2: Hey, have you been crying or did you wash your face?
1: I've been swimming. Boy, was that water cold. But it didn't bother me. I went right in. I never did find out who pushed me. But whoever it was, they did a good job. I did a swan dive. It was so graceful that two seagulls asked me for my autograph. I stayed in the water for about 20 minutes. I'd have come out sooner, but there were some girls on the beach, and I had a run in my bathing suit stocking. Not only that, I had big bags in the knees of my bathing suit. I stayed under the water so long that two fish swam by and offered me a worm. But the water was so cold that I finally had to come out. When the folks saw my red hair, blue bathing suit, wait, I loused that up, didn't I? Wait a minute. I finally had to come out. They're all good, if I can only find it. I was in the water so long that two fish swam by. I said that, didn't I? That's right. When I came out of the water and the folks on my red hair, white bathing suit, and blue skin, they saluted me. I think it'd been just as well out of went on. I don't know. But I wasn't the only one in swimming. Edna Stillwell was there. She didn't exactly have on a bathing suit. She borrowed my handkerchief and said a prayer. Del King went in swimming with that big mustache of his and got mating calls from a walrus. Bill Davis. You'll have to quit, lady. We got another program coming on right now. Oh, but we appreciate those laughs. Phil Davis was in swimming, and he had on a leopard skin bathing suit. He looked like the Queen Mary in a sarong. He did a high dive in the water and got a nasty letter from the Flood Control Committee. I love to lay around out on the beach and get that sunshine. In fact, I was so brown that three people came up and congratulated me on winning the Roper fight. Well, I think I've been out here splashing around long enough, so I'll wait out and let Red Foley dive in with. We've come a long way together. Come on in, fella. The water's fine.

Ladies and gentlemen, if you saw a $5 bill lying in the street, you wouldn't just pass it up, would you? No, siree, you'd grab it up in a hurry. Well, friends, that's only a small part of the money you can save by switching to Avalon's, the quality cigarette that costs 3 to 5 cents less than other popular price brands. 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As fine a quality tobacco as ever went into a cigarette. That's why you'd never guess they cost you less. Never has a price so low bought more high quality in a cigarette. Give Avalon's a trial tonight. Bob Strong said he got a big kick out of making this arrangement, and now it's all...

0: forgot to mention that Red Skelton is also the only man in radio who doubles as night watchman and janitor for a bank. As we look in at the Hope and Trust Company, we find our vice president in charge of mops busy with the banking business.
1: That you, J.B.? This is Skelton with the Hope and Trust Company. Now, about that matter of foreign exchange, make my order Danish pastry instead of French pastry, will you? Okay, let's see. What was I doing here? Oh, yeah, I was going over these books with a dust rag. Uh-oh, somebody's at the door. Who's there? Who's there? You're going to tell me who's there, or am I going to have to run for my life? Oh, it's Miss Stillwell.
2: Well, it's about time you opened the door.
1: Yeah, all ready for work? Come in, take off your things.
2: Look, I'm a secretary, not a fan dancer.
1: Yeah. Here, let me take your coat and...
2: What are you laughing at?
1: Somebody dropped a pot of geraniums on your head and it stuck there.
2: That's my new hat.
1: Yeah. Oh. Well, we got to get some work done here. You take the second floor, and I do mean with a scrub brush.
2: Scrubbing. This is swell. Secretary to a night watchman and janitor. There's only one job worse than mine.
1: What's that?
2: Yours.
1: Oh, yeah? Well, my uncle started out as a night watchman 30 years ago, and he's been pretty lucky.
2: Lucky? How?
1: He still got the job. Now, hurry and clean up. The president of the bank just called up and said he was going to come down here. He's going to run down here tonight to set that lock on the vault. Hey, I wonder who that is. Can't be the president. No president could run that fast, even for a third term.
2: Well, who is that funny-looking goon?
1: I don't know. It must be the president. Hiya, Prez.
3: Stand where you are. Don't you move.
1: Now, wait a minute, Prez. Now, put that gun away. We've never met before, but I'm your vice president in charge of liquid assets. I fill the inkwell.
3: Oh, you're the vice president, huh? Yeah. I suppose the dame with the funny-looking hat is Frances Poikins.
1: Miss Stillwell, meet the president of our bank.
3: The bank? Oh, sure, I'm the president of the bank.
2: Well, he looks suspicious to me.
1: How can you tell? He's wearing a mask. Well, I suppose you want to fix the lock on the vault, eh, Prez?
3: The lock? What's wrong with it?
1: Well, don't you remember? He just called up and said you forgot to set the time lock.
3: Oh, yeah, sure. And I bring me tools along, too. Yeah. You see, here's me blowtorch, Jimmy, and drilling stuff.
1: Okay, Fred. Now, if you need any help, let me know, will you?
3: I sure will, chum.
1: Yeah. Hey, he's a nice fellow, that guy. They say he's terrific with figures.
2: I'll bet the only figures he ever saw were at Minsky's. Yeah. The first time I ever saw the president of a bank with a Jimmy.
1: Well, what's wrong with that? Even the president of the United States has a Jimmy. Wait, I'll answer that phone now. Hello.
4: Listen, I want to come down and deposit my cow.
1: Yeah. You want to deposit a cow?
4: Yeah, I want to get the milk certified. Will you do that for me, pal?
1: Okay, fella. In the bag.
2: Look, is that a policeman trying to get in here?
1: I don't know. Hey, is that a policeman trying to get in?
5: Well, it ain't Jesse James.
1: Hercules, a policeman. Come on in.
2: Ah, little boy blue coat. Why are you out of breath, Herky?
5: All those darn dead-end kids chased me 5 blocks.
1: What'd you do to them, Herky?
5: Nothing. They stole the pie and I wanted my cut. Not only that, those kids get my goat.
1: They get your goat? Here it comes, folks. They get your goat, eh? You mean they steal your billy?
2: I guess you have to be pretty brave to be a policeman.
5: Brave? Why, I captured 5 desperate killers with my policeman's club.
2: Weren't you scared?
5: Oh, goodness, no. There's 45 members in the club.
1: I'll bet you...
6: you just go around looking for trouble, don't you?
5: Oh, I'll say I do, Mr. Skelton. Why, a few minutes ago, a car passed me going 45 miles an hour, and I said, hey, where do you think you're going, to a fire? And was I embarrassed.
1: Why? Why? It was a fire truck.
5: Well, I gotta go now and see if I can find out who shot that man they left hanging over the electric sign.
1: You mean you're following a clue?
5: No, I'm following Dick Tracy.
6: Hey, Frankie, you forgot your gun. Get a load of this gun.
1: Say, I wonder how the press is making out with that time lock. Hey, how you doing there, Fred?
3: Okay, chum. I'll be hitting the jackpot soon.
6: Well, look out for that bottle of soda pop I got in there. I'm keeping it cool on frozen assets.
2: Well, put that gun down. You'll scare him to death.
1: Okay. You having trouble, Fred?
3: Oh, I can't seem to get the door at this fort open.
1: Well, I can open it. I wrote the combination down on a piece of paper.
3: Say, chum, that's swell. Where is it? In your pocket?
1: No, I was afraid I'd lose it, so I put it in the vault. But don't worry, Fred. I think I remember the combination. Let's see now. I was trying to think there for a minute. Oh, yeah. Right, 27.
2: Right, 27.
1: Left, 42.
2: Left, 42.
1: Right, 19.
2: Right, 19.
1: Left.
3: Oh, I'd die if somebody gets bingo before me.
1: What a dopey president that guy is.
7: Mr. Skelton, I believe.
6: Well, the Phantom of Bank Night. I always knew you belonged in a vault.
7: Yes. And this is your pretty little secretary. Yes. My, but you look lovely. You have lips like petals.
2: If you say bicycle petals, I'll quit you.
1: Hey, what are you doing here anyway?
7: Me? I'm president of this bank. J. Teppington Tinbox, the third.
1: The third? You mean there's two other guys look like you laugh? You ain't the president of this bank.
7: Oh, but I am. See the gray hairs in my toupee?
1: Yeah, what's the idea of gray hairs in your toupee?
7: So the board of directors will think I worry.
1: Say, if you're the president of the bank, who's that guy over there working on the time lock?
3: Well, I could be Bulldog Drummond, but I'm Benny the Bum.
7: Benny the Bum? Remember me? Steve the Snicker.
3: Stevie! What are you doing here?
7: Well, as a matter of fact, I'm president of this bank.
3: Yeah? Well, as a matter of fact, I'm robbing the joint.
7: Well, how interesting. As a matter of fact, I'm absconding with the fund.
1: You wouldn't dare.
7: Yeah. As a matter of fact, I'm splitting with Benny the Bum.
1: Yeah.
7: As a matter of fact, Mr. Skelton, you can help yourself, too. It's just some old stuff we were going to send back to the mint.
1: Yeah.
7: Bye.
2: Hey, Mr. Skelton, what? The best thing you can do is stop these guys.
1: What's second best? I mean, stick them up, you guys. And if either of you move, I'll die.
2: Look, here comes Herky.
1: Oh, Mr. Herky, go tell the policeman to call me a cop.
5: Herky. Oh, here I come. Oh, goodness, a hold up. Here I go.
1: Put the handcuffs on him, Herky. Don't stand there shaking like me.
5: No. There you are, you two rascals. Oh, Mr. Skelton, thank heavens that's over.
1: Yeah.
5: You know what you held them up with?
1: Yeah.
5: A water pistol.
1: I know it was a water gun. The reason I was so scared is because it wasn't loaded.

0: morning.
1: Hello there, Skelton.
0: Yeah, who are you?
1: Oh, don't be silly. I'm Del King.
0: I never heard of you.
1: Listen here, don't give me that stuff. I'm Del King, and this is the spot where I tell about Avalon's.
0: Avalon's?
1: Avalon's. Avalon's, the quality cigarettes that cost 3 to 5 cents less than other popular price brands.
0: I don't remember your name, but your face is familiar.
1: Listen, you must have a case of amnesia.
0: You're nuts. I never touch the stuff.
1: You have amnesia. Amnesia, the forgetting sickness.
0: Yeah?
1: Now, try and remember now. Here's where I say, friends, when you buy Avalon's, you get a cigarette 100% union-made.
0: Oh, yeah, yeah.
1: Blended from the world's finest Turkish and domestic tobaccos.
0: Yeah.
1: To give you an extra smooth, delightfully mild, thoroughly enjoyable smoke.
0: Oh, sure.
1: Now, do you remember?
0: Remember what?
1: Avalon's. They're 3 to 5 cents less than other popular price brands, but you'd never guess...
0: They cost you less?
1: I knew that would get you. That shows that you're recovering.
0: From what?
1: Your forgetting sickness. Your amnesia.
0: Who's got magnesia? Magnesia.
1: Oh, I can't be bothered. Now remember, friends, the next time, ask for Avalon cigarettes.
2: And don't forget your change.
0: Okay, what'd I buy? Oh, wait a minute. My money. Somebody's taking my dough. Where's my money? Come back here. What am I... Where am I at? Oh, hiya, Del. Let's make a commercial.
1: Oh, some other time.
0: Hey, Del, come on back here. Mr. Avalon, he's only kidding. He... Hey, Del, Mr. Avalon wants you. Come here.
3: I'm not interested.
0: Hey, you better come. Somebody's stopping there. Come on, Del. You got to make an announcement about Avalon cigarettes. Del, I got an option coming up.

0: Do you want anything, Napoleon? And Napoleon says, yes. Water, Lou.
1: Let's save it for next week.
0: Yeah, what do we do this week?
1: Well, that's where I come in. I've written a little sketch.
0: Yeah, a sketch?
1: Yes, it's a cross between a skit and a sketch. So I call it a sketch.
0: Oh, for a minute, I thought there was something wrong with your English.
1: You'll like my sketch. Now, the scheme takes place...
0: The scheme?
1: Yes, the scheme takes place in the Ozarks. You know, in a sketch, you have schemes. Now, the scheme is in the Ozark Mountains.
0: Mountains.
1: I like mountains better than mountains, don't you?
0: Oh, yeah, sure, yeah. Mountains make a much better scheme for a sketch. Don't you think so, Del?
2: Oh, slow, I believe so.
0: You can't do a play that hasn't been rehearsed.
1: Well, the listeners have never heard a play that hasn't been rehearsed. So we'll let them know how they sound before they are rehearsed.
0: Okay.
1: So here's your part.
0: Okay, you set the scene, will you, Del?
2: All right, Red. Now, what are we going to use for music?
1: I'll fix it. Okay, Phil, play some mountain music and an octave faster than that last number you played.
0: This ain't going to help my Crossley any.
3: The time, the hottest day in August. The place, warm Mattress, Arkansas. That's just above Hot Springs.
0: Yeah. Now, wait a minute. Is this in the south or the Corn Belt? Where are we at?
3: As the scene opens, we find Ida May talking to Cicero, her boyfriend, who's been married before and is considered the laziest man in the mountains.
1: Ain't love a wonderful thing?
0: Yeah.
1: When you got married the first time, did you feel something cold running up and down your back?
0: Nope. Her pappy held the gun pretty steady. Wait a minute. You can't do things like that on the radio. What are you talking about?
1: Well, did you love her?
0: Yes, I loved the ground she stood on until I found out there was a mortgage on the place. Man, it sure is warm, isn't it? Would you mind taking that there handkerchief of yours and wipe the perspiration from my brow?
1: You're the laziest man I ever saw.
0: I ain't lazy. I'm just curbing my energy.
1: Well, you better. Why, you're so skinny, if you had a little fuzz on you, they could use you for a stovepipe cleaner.
0: Yeah. Sure is hot standing here in the sun, ain't it? Say, Ida May, you see that nice shady spot over there under that tree?
1: Uh-huh.
0: I'd give anything in the world if I was sitting there.
1: Well, getting late, ain't it?
0: Yep.
1: Ain't you getting hungry?
0: Yep.
1: Well, ain't you gonna go home?
0: Nope.
1: Why?
0: I'm standing in a bear trap.

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4: 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Ever since production.

0: production was stepped up at the aircraft plant where Riley works. He's been on the swing shift, 4 o'clock to midnight. But far from upsetting him, this drastic change in his daily routine has made Riley a much happier man. His co-worker, Gillis, however, seems to hold a contrary opinion.
1: Nah, I don't like this here night work.
2: What's wrong with it, Gillis?
1: I don't like this coming home like this, 12 o'clock at night like this.
2: Well, it's better than coming home 6. When I was on a day shift, I got home around 6. My junior would meet me on the front lawn, $3 for a basketball. I walk up the path, there's Babs on the porch, $6 for a new dress. I open the door, go in the hall, there's my missus standing guard, $8 for a pair of shoes. Getting into my house every night was like going over 3 toll bridges. By the time I sit down at the table, my pockets would be cleaned out. But this way, they haven't bothered me for money for the last 3 weeks.
1: Boy, you must be loaded.
2: Well, there's one catch. While I'm asleep, they clean my pockets. But it's more peaceful this way.
1: Yeah, maybe, but I'm a guy who likes to see my family every day.
3: Since when are you such a big family man?
1: Well, I don't like the idea. I'm waking till all hours. Who knows where my wife is running around?
2: Oh, so that's it. Look, Gillis, I seen your wife. If she ever starts running, give her some track shoes.
1: Well, it ain't only Honeybee, my kid Egg Boy, too. A father should be around to check up on his family. I seen a picture on television last week. Believe me, every father should see it. It was called Today's Children.
2: There's a new picture?
1: It was made in 1921.
2: Well, that's new for television.
1: In this here picture, the young husband was C. Aubrey Smith. He works nights while his wife, she's played by Sarah Bernhardt. She runs around to poker parties. And the daughter, a beautiful girl, only 17, she's played by Clara Kimball Young. She hangs around dance halls and nightclubs till all hours. And the young kid, an 8-year-old boy, he's played by Humphrey Bogart. He's neglected. He don't study, gets in bad company, goes around holding up banks, winds up in reform school. What a picture.
2: Well, how does it end?
1: I don't know. My 6-year-old nephew come in, made me switch to Faye Emerson.
2: Peg. Oh, she's sound asleep. I won't put the light on. Oh, I'm tired. Where's my pajamas? Oh, here. Hey, something's wrong here. How come the sleeves are so long? Oh, these are the bottoms. Oh, it'd be good to get into a nice, warm bed. Oh, this bed's cold. Oh, well, I'll have to use Peg's feet again. Hey, where'd she put her feet? What's going on here? Holy smoke, her head's gone, too. Peg! Where can she be at this hour of the night? I hope nothing's happened. Babs! Sound asleep. I hate to wake her up, but I'm worried. She ain't here, neither. Junior, wake up! He's out, too. 12 o'clock, nobody's home. Running around till all hours of the night.
4: Oh, you're home, dear.
2: Yeah, but you ain't. Where are you? I mean, where were you, Peg?
4: Well, I was over... What's the matter?
2: Do you know what time it is?
4: Just a little after 12.
2: I trust you with my 2 children. Here it is midnight, and they ain't home yet.
4: They're not.
2: No.
4: Well, they said they'd be home early.
2: Do you mean to say you don't even know where they went?
4: Of course I do. If you'd listen a minute...
2: Oh, hi. Oh, so here you are. Where were you?
4: Pop, I...
2: Don't lie.
4: Papa,
2: I want the truth.
4: Well, for heaven's sake, will you stop carrying on? What's the matter with you?
2: Just because I'm working the night shift, I ain't going to have my family turn into the kind of a family where they're out till all hours playing poker.
4: I was at a PTA meeting.
2: Playing poker at a PTA meeting. And my son goes around robbing banks.
5: I was with the Boy Scouts.
2: I don't care who helped you. And heaven only knows what dance hall Babs is at.
4: What? Babs is studying at the library. What's gotten into you?
5: Gee, I couldn't help it if I was late. The bus broke down.
4: Oh, just because the kids are a little late,
2: now,
4: you don't...
2: Shh. What's that?
4: What?
2: That shadow on the blind. Somebody's on the porch. Maybe it's a burglar trying to break in.
4: Oh, don't be silly.
2: Now, there's 2 shadows.
4: It's probably Babs and Bert Roberts. He always drives her home from the library.
2: Now, there's only 1 shadow. Now there's 2 shadows.
4: Never mind that.
2: Now there's 1 shadow again.
6: What are they doing? I'll murder him.
7: Just one more, darling.
4: All right.
2: So this is what you study in the library, smooching, eh?
4: Daddy!
7: Oh, good evening, Mr. Riley. Yeah. Well, so long, Babs. I better run.
2: Yeah, you better, and fast.
7: Good night, Babs.
2: Well, what have you got to say for yourself, Miss Clara Kimball Young?
4: Who's she? Honestly, Mother, can't a fellow bring me home one night without Daddy making a scene? Coming out on the porch like that in his pajamas and bare feet.
2: So what? You'd think I had 12 toes. You got your nerve criticizing me after the way you acted.
4: What did I do?
2: Do you know what time it is? Where were you?
4: In the library.
2: Till this hour?
4: Till 10:30. Then a gang of us went in for a soda, and then Bert drove me home. It takes an hour to drive home.
2: Never mind that. What happens when you get home? I seen you on the porch.
8: Oh, will you stop picking on her?
2: All right, but you ain't heard the last of this. Now go to bed, both of you kids. I want to talk to your mother.
4: Good night, Mother.
9: Good night, Mom.
8: Good night, dear.
2: Fine pair of kids I got. They don't even say good night to me.
8: Well, what did you expect?
2: And did you see the way she kissed him on the porch?
8: Well, what's the harm in a good night kiss? But she's known Bert for 3 years.
2: I've known you for 20 years, and I never kissed you like that.
8: Well, it's about time you started.

0: Peg, I'm asking you for the last time. Are you going to cooperate with me?
1: Not if you act ridiculous. I told you before, I trust my children.
0: Well, I trust them, too. All I want you to do is write down on a piece of paper what time they leave the house, what time they come back. So that when I get home from work, I'll know what's going on.
1: I never heard of such an idiotic idea.
0: Idiotic, is it? Well, for your information, this is the very same system Warden Magruder of Sing Sing used to check up on his trustees.
1: This is a home. This isn't a prison. I won't treat my children like that. They're good kids.
0: And I want to keep them that way. They got to be watched day and night. How are you going to help me? I'm asking you.
1: I don't even want to discuss it.
0: Peg, I'm asking you for the last time.
1: No.
0: Suppose I order you.
1: Just try it.
0: I'm asking you for the last time.
1: No, no, no.
0: Okay, then, you're forcing me to take matters into my own hands.
1: What do you got in that box?
0: You'll see. If you don't want to help me, I'll have to do it my own way. As soon as I get this thing open here.
2: Mother, are you ready? We're going.
1: Oh, I'll be right with you, dear.
3: Hurry up, Mom.
0: Now, just a minute. You wait till I get this open.
2: Well, what's in it?
0: You'll see. I told you I'd find a way to check up on you. Well, this is it. There.
1: A time clock. A time clock.
3: What for?
0: To punch every time you go out or in. Now, you see, I got cards for you already. Now, there's yours, Junior, number 6389. There's yours, Babs.
1: Well, this is the limit. You can't really mean it.
2: Oh, you're kidding, Daddy.
0: You'll see if I'm kidding. That's going to stay right here in the hall near the door. And when they go in or out, me a cent. They put in a new one at the plant and they threw this one away. So I took it and fixed it up. Smart, huh?
1: Smart. I think you're out of your mind.
0: Now, Peg, you've got no right saying things like that about me in front of the kids.
1: Oh, I'm sorry.
3: But we don't mind.
0: Who asked you? Now, you watch me, both you kids, and I'll show you how this works.
2: If you think I'm going to punch a time clock, Daddy...
0: You punch that clock or you won't get out of the house nights. No more dates if I have to put a master padlock on the door.
2: Mother!
1: Oh, this is ridiculous.
0: This is final. I have made up my head.
3: Mom, we'll be late for the show. Let's go.
0: You don't leave till you punch out on this clock.
2: I won't do it. It's humiliating.
1: Oh, go on and punch it, Babs. Let your father have his way. We'll talk about this later.
2: Oh, all right.
0: Yeah, well, here's your card, Babs. Now you, Junior. Now you, Peg.
2: Me? You expect
0: Roger,
2: me to...
0: Well, on second thought, you don't have to. You're really an executive. You...
3: Yeah, Beth?
2: Listen, I've got a date with Bert tonight. Will you do me a big favor?
3: Well, that depends. What is it?
2: Well, I may be a little late, and I don't want to have another scene with Daddy. So will you punch in for me?
3: Oh, gee, Babs, I don't know.
2: Oh, please, Junior. I'll do you a favor someday.
3: Will you punch in for me tomorrow night?
2: Certainly.
3: Then it's a deal.
2: Oh, you're a darling.
3: Well, I guess it's okay.
2: Of course. What's the harm?
3: Well, I don't like tricking Pop like this.
2: Oh, what's so terrible? Doesn't he always brag how he and Mr. Gillis pull the same trick at their plant?
3: Hey, that's right. I'll do it. What's good enough for my father is good enough for me.
4: Oh, is that you, Riley?
2: No, it's me, Mother.
4: Oh, hello, Babsy. Did you have a good time?
2: Oh, wonderful. Isn't Daddy home yet?
4: No, but he ought to be here any minute, though. You better punch that clock and get to bed.
2: Oh, I already punched in.
4: What? Well, how could you? You just got in.
2: Oh, well, I mean,
4: Babsy, what have you been up to?
2: Don't tell Daddy, but I got Junior to punch in for me at 9:30.
4: Oh, Babsy, you didn't. How could you? Well, you know you shouldn't trick your father like that.
2: Oh, I think I hear Daddy.
4: Well, you better get to bed.
2: All right. Good night.
4: Good night, dear.
0: Good
5: Peggy.
0: Oh, Peggy, still up?
4: Yes. I was waiting for you. Well, you might say hello to me.
0: No, wait a minute. I want to check these time cards.
4: Oh. Riley, you're getting just impossible. All you can think about that time clock.
0: Ah, well, I know my duty as a father. Let's see now. Number 6739. Who's that? Oh, that's Junior. Punched in at 8 o'clock.
6: Mm-hmm.
0: Good. Number 4828. Who's that? Well, that must be Babs.
4: Riley.
0: Punched in at 9:30. Well, that's more like it. Yeah, you see, it's working like a charm. If Babs didn't have to punch in, she'd probably be out with that Bert Roberts till 12 o'clock. Oh, you got to hand it to me, Peg.
3: Sure
0: put one over on the kids, didn't I? Huh?
4: Yeah, you put one over, all right.
0: The old man's still pretty smart.
4: Very smart. I don't think there's another father in the whole world who could think of an idea like this.
0: Now you're talking.
7: You have just heard the first act of The Life of Riley, starring William Bendix as Riley. But now, here's an important question.
8: What'll you have?
7: Perhaps Blue Ribbon. What'll you have?
8: Perhaps Blue Ribbon.
7: You know, that's going to be a mighty timely question tomorrow, because it just happens that tomorrow is St. Patrick's Day.
9: The top of the evening to Burke and O'Day.
7: To Ryan, O'Brien, O'Kelly, and Jay. To Doyle, Hoyle, and Foyle, to Flynn and Fitz.

0: New Ribbon.
1: That's the Ribbon beer.
0: Finest beer served anywhere. Well, now, friends, I'm going to ask Joe Howard, our trombonist, to help us make the three-way experts test here. Joe, will you take this bottle of Pabst Blue Ribbon and pour out a glass full?
2: Sure, Harry. I got a feeling I'm going to like this test.
0: Uh-huh. There we are. Now, here we go. Test number one. Just look at that beer, Joe. Look at it. Notice that clear color,
2: mm-hmm.
0: that creamy head.
2: It sure looks good.
0: Yeah. Now, test number two. Sniff. Go ahead, sniff. Get a whiff of that fragrant Pabst Blue Ribbon blend.
2: That's swell. Hey, how much longer do I wait?
0: Wait? Oh, we're coming to that, my friend. Now, here's test number three. Taste it. Taste that smoother Pabst Blue Ribbon.
2: Ah, that's what I call beer.
0: Finest beer served anywhere. And from now on, Joe, you know the answer when anybody asks you, what do you have?
2: Pabst Blue Ribbon.
0: I got it. And now, back to The Life of Riley, starring William Bendix as Riley, with Paula Winslow and John Brown.
3: Oh, Riley, why don't you give up this time clock nonsense?
4: Why, just when it's working so smooth.
3: Smooth, huh?
4: Why, sure.
3: How do you know the children aren't punching in and out for each other?
4: What? Peg, you've got an evil mind. They never do a thing like that, not my kids. Why, that's dishonest. All those kids may be a little wild, but when it comes to honesty, they take after me. And they better not let me catch them. Hey, I gotta go to work.
3: Now, wait. Do you think you could get off a little earlier tonight?
4: Impossible.
3: Well, the Durkins are giving an anniversary party, and I'd love to go. Try and get off.
4: It's out of the question, Peg. They couldn't spare me. I'm the key man on the swing shift. You go yourself.
3: No, I don't want to go alone. Oh, I'll stay home.
4: I'm sorry, honey, but the job comes first. You know I'd do it for you, Dumplin', if I could, but...
3: Oh, all right.
4: Oh, come on, cheer up. I'll make it up to you. I know what. We'll have a little party of our own. Now, you wait up for me tonight, and when I get home, I'll let you make me some ham and eggs, huh? Now, wait a minute, Joe's got to punch in.
5: Don't bother.
4: Hmm? Why not?
5: Didn't you see the notice?
4: Yeah.
5: You switched back to the day shift.
4: No kidding.
5: Yeah, me too.
4: Hey, that's great.
5: Yeah, we don't have to go to work till tomorrow morning.
4: Then we can go home, huh?
5: Home?
4: Yeah.
5: What for? We ain't sick.
4: Well, Peg wants to go to the Durkin party.
5: Yeah, so does my wife. What do you want to go to the Durkins for? A lot of married people.
4: No, I'm going home.
5: Don't be a chump. A chance like this comes once in a lifetime. We got a whole night ahead of us with a perfect alibi. The wives think we're waiting. Let's celebrate. Henry Stefanati and a whole gang of us are going to that new nightclub just opened, the Follies Bergier.
4: Yeah? No, nightclubs ain't for me.
5: Come on. They tell me there's a little French girl from Mexico who does an Egyptian dance.
4: No, I don't care for that stuff.
5: And they got a chorus that's the can-can. Viva la France.
4: Yeah? No, that's for bachelors.
5: But the big feature is a dame by the name Mamselle Gertie. She plays a game with the audience called Gittin' Gertie's Garter. She throws garters in the audience, and if you catch one, they pick up your check.
4: Yeah? No, I'm going home to Peg. That stuff ain't for me. No.
5: Come on, be a sport. You don't want to look, you don't have to. You can eat a chicken sandwich.
4: Well, I am hungry. Okay, I'll go.

0: it's a great show, eh, Henry?
1: Sensational. Hey, Riley, yeah. Are you going to eat your chicken sandwich?
0: What chicken sandwich? Oh, yeah. Oh, yeah. What a show, eh, Henry?
1: Yeah. That's the kind of show I like, you know, lively.
0: Yeah, lively. You could wake up the dead.
2: That I would like to see.
0: Baker, it's you.
2: It is I, indeed. Digby O'Dell, the friendly undertaker.
0: Well, what are you doing here in a nightclub, Digger? You here alone?
2: Oh, no. I came with a large body. A group of my colleagues. The Forest Lawn Night Owl Club. We're so gay. Every now and then we go on a tear and paint the town black.
0: Ah, it's a great show, eh, Digger? I bet it's making your friends sit up and take notice.
2: This show would even make my customers sit up and take notice. But tell me, Riley, what are you doing here at this hour? Aren't you on the swing shift?
0: Yeah, well, I was until tonight. Oh, hey, don't tell Peg you saw me here, will you, Digger?
2: Oh, so that's it. You naughty boy.
0: Why don't you tell her?
2: Oh, trust me. I won't breathe it to a living soul.
0: Hey, look, I think they're going to start that garter stunt now, huh?
2: Oh, aye. Well, cheerio. I'd better be shoveling off.

0: Hi, down, Riley. We'll wake the whole neighborhood.
1: Oh, we sure had a great time.
0: Yeah, you bet. Ain't you glad you come along?
1: Yeah, I... Well, I really only dropped in for a bite to eat.
0: Hey, what's that in your pocket there?
1: This is a chicken sandwich.
0: Oh, you're a lucky dog. The whole evening didn't even cost you a cent.
1: No.
0: Boy, you should have seen the way you blushed when Gertie snapped the garter over your head.
1: I wasn't blushing. I was choking. The blood was rushing to my face.
0: Hey, let me see that garter again.
1: Yeah, here.
0: Oh, boy, pink silk with rosebuds. Look, it's even got Gertie embroidered on it. Yeah. Hey, give it to me, will you?
1: No, give it back. I want it. Come on, hand it
0: off. All right, here.
1: Oh, we're home. Well, good night, Gillis.
0: Yeah, night, Riley. See you in the morning.
1: Yep. Oh, hey. What are you doing up?
2: You told me to wait up for you.
1: Yeah. I did, yeah. Yeah, that's right.
2: Where were you?
1: Working. Where else?
2: Till 2 o'clock? Your shift's over at 12.
1: Yeah, well, the fact is, we had a little trouble. One of the machines, you see.
2: What kind of trouble?
1: Well, you see, Peg, we... Peg, why are you so suspicious?
2: I asked you a simple question. What happened to the machine?
1: This machine, it's got to go at a certain speed. Very slow. It makes a noise like brack-a-dee-brack. And then all of a sudden, I notice it's going too fast. It's going da da da da da da. The gears. I had to fix it. It took me hours. Sorry, I was so late. You don't have to make me any eggs.
2: Don't worry, I don't intend to. Let's go to bed.
1: All right. Where's my pajamas?
2: On the bed.
1: Did the kids get in early?
2: Yes.
1: Did they punch the clock?
2: I don't know, and I don't care.
1: Well, gee, why are you so mad at me? Is it my fault I had to work late tonight? I never had a night like I had tonight.
2: I'm sorry, dear. I didn't mean to snap. I got a headache. Here's a kiss.
1: Well, as long as you apologize.
2: Oh, I wish you didn't have to work so hard. Well, you must have had a terrible night.
1: Oh, I don't mind. I can take it.
2: I wish you'd get back on that day shift.
1: Yeah.
2: Oh, now look.
1: What's wrong?
2: Oh, my garter. They're made with such cheap material, they're always breaking in half. And always just one of them, never both. But I still have to buy a new pair.
1: No, you don't. Here, I got a garter you can use.
0: No!
1: Give it back! I didn't mean that. Oh.
2: Where did you get this garter?
1: Garter? Where did that come from?
2: You just gave it to me.
1: What? Oh, the garter. Well.
2: Who is Gertie?
1: Well, she's...
2: Compliments of the Folie Bergère. So that's where you were until 2 o'clock. You tell me to wait up for you, and then after work, you go to a nightclub.
1: No, I went before work, you see.
2: Before work? Then you didn't work tonight.
1: Well, you see, the fact is that... Okay. I ain't the kind of a husband lies to his wife. I'll tell you the truth.
2: I'm waiting.
1: Well, when I got to the plant, I found out I was switched to the day shift, and the boys were all going out to this nightclub to celebrate, and I figured I didn't have nothing better to do, so...
2: Nothing better to do? You knew I wanted to go to the Durkin party.
1: Well, yeah, but...
2: You leave me sitting at home looking at the four walls while you go out with a bunch of roughnecks. And then you come home and deliberately lie to me. You're the one who won't trust his children. You make them punch time clocks. Well, you're the one who can't be trusted.
1: No, I was wrong about the kids, and you were right. I'll trust them from now on. In a family, everybody should trust each other. They don't have to push the clock no more. I'll throw it out right now.
2: That time clock stays right where it is.
1: But, honey, you're right. The kids don't have to punch no more.
2: They won't. But from now on, you're going to punch it.
1: I'm home, Peg.
3: Thank you. Rileys will be back in just a moment, but right now...
4: Oh, it's famous, not just here at home, but from Timbuktu to far off Nome.
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1: Hank, I told you over and over it was just a harmless evening. So what if I went out with the boys? Is that a crime?
2: I don't care about that. It's lying to me. I can't.
1: Well, it'll never happen again. You'll know when I go and when I come. I'll punch that time clock regular.
2: Oh, don't be ridiculous. I threw that idiotic clock in the incinerator this morning.
1: You threw it away?
2: Of course. You don't think I'm going to have my husband punch a time clock in his own home?
1: Then you trust me. After all the nutty things I've done, you still trust me?
2: Oh, yes, I trust you.
1: Now I know why we make such a nice couple. You're even nuttier than I am.
0: Hey, Riley. Riley, look here what I have.
1: What?
0: A time clock for you.
1: Oh, no, not after all I've been through with time clocks.
0: Well, now, just a second, Riley. This time clock is different. Yeah. Look, at night, when you punch it, here's how it goes.
1: How? Yeah, I get it. What do you have? Pabst Blue Ribbon. Oh, hey, that time clock really knows the score.
0: That's it. The finest beer served anywhere always scores a hit. So what do you have, Riley?
1: Pabst Blue Ribbon and nothing else but...
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8: The Johnson Wax Program. 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
9: Ladies and gentlemen, realizing the tremendous interest you all have in the election returns tonight, NBC has arranged to bring you the latest results at intervals during our program.
8: And now Billy Mills and his orchestra open the show with So You're the One. Thank you.